0: I should have forgotten it, really. Never mind. Friday. Well, I was just settling down for a quiet read when there was a tap on the front door. Peculiar sense of humor my plumber has. I started on my book and then... good morning. Good morning.
1: There you are, Percival. It is him. I told you it would be.
2: No, no, Emily, can't be him. He's too old.
1: I tell you, it is no. Percival. It's a long time ago,
2: no,
1: you know.
2: I can't believe it. I never thought he'd look like that.
0: Look, you called on me, remember?
2: Yes.
0: And who are you? Should I know you?
2: He sounds like him.
0: Who are you?
1: Well, you probably won't recall us. We belong to your past.
0: Oh, well, not a word to Bessie, then, that is.
1: We lived next door to you when you were very little.
2: Yeah, yeah.
1: You used to call us Auntie Em and Uncle Perch.
0: And which one is which?
1: I'm Auntie Em.
2: And I'm Uncle Perch.
0: Oh, well, won't you come in, Mr. and Mrs.
1: Auntie Em.
2: And Uncle Perch.
0: Well, now, make yourselves at home.
2: Thank you. You know, you don't look a bit like the little Kenneth we knew. It seems only like yesterday. I suppose you're earning your own living now.
0: Yes, I am, actually.
2: Good for you, lad. The sooner you can get independent, the better.
0: Well, I'm on the radio.
2: Well, come over here. You'll be more comfortable in your...
0: I mean, that's how I'm earning my living. Radio and television, too.
2: Oh,
1: very clever, too, Kenneth. I'm sure Percival here couldn't repair one of those things to save his life.
0: No, look, I'm not a mechanic. I'm actually on the radio.
1: Well, who'd have thought our little Kenneth would be on the radio? What exactly do you do?
0: Well, at the moment, I'm in a comedy series.
2: Oh, that's funny.
0: Occasionally, yes. Perhaps you've heard it. It's called Beyond Our Ken.
2: Oh, you mean the Kenneth Williams show. Yes. Oh, yes. Yes, that's right. Yes, it's named after him, isn't it? Oh, I think he's marvellous. Yeah. Oh, so talented. And such a variety of characters. And they're all so good, aren't they? Yeah, what is it he's always doing?
0: His nut, mainly.
1: Oh. Oh, my, how very thrilling. Fancy our dear little Kenneth mixing with all those famous people.
2: Yes, and all of them played by Kenneth Williams.
0: Look, there are other people in the show, you know. Yes, yes,
2: no.
0: Hugh Paddick.
2: Don't think much of him, no.
0: Betty Marsden.
2: Yes, well...
1: Percival!
2: Oh, I'm sorry, dear.
0: Bill Pertwee.
2: They could do without him for a start.
0: And then, of course, there's... Come in. There's Jill Day.
3: Oh, yes. Oh, yes.
1: Jill Day is the singer, isn't she?
2: Oh, she's real, then.
0: Of course she is, yes. You didn't think she was played by Kenneth Williams, did you?
2: Well, you never know. Very versatile, lad.
0: All right, Uncle Percy, we'll prove it to you. Sing, Jill.

0: Darling, I still. Well, Uncle Percy?
1: Yes, yes, he did that very well, didn't he?
2: Ken, aren't you going to introduce me to your visitors?
0: Oh, yes. Now, Jill, Mr. and Mrs.
3: Auntie M.
1: And Uncle Percy.
3: We haven't seen our dear little Kenneth since he was a child. Such a delicate boy he was, with long, curly hair. Oh, yes, he had lovely hair, but we always knew he'd come out on top.
0: Yes, well, it's been nice meeting you again.
3: Auntie M.
1: And Uncle Percy.
0: Yeah, but you'll have to excuse me now.
3: You want us to go, then?
1: Well, I think he wants to be alone with...
3: Come along, my dear. Come along.
2: Well, Ken, I'll have to be going as well. I'm off to the cinema.
0: What are you going to see, Jill?
2: El Cid.
3: Oh, we've seen that. Oh, it's marvelous. One of those big screen epics.
1: Yes, and in the interval, we saw Ben-Hur.
0: What's it all about,
3: Auntie M.
1: And Uncle Percy. Well, it's all about a famous Spanish knight whose brave deeds and great battles with the Moors earned him the title of El Cid, which means the leader.
0: Well, it sounds exciting, and what's more, it sounds like the very thing we might try to do a version of.
4: We present El Fred. It's the 11th century, and all Spain is living in terror of constant attacks from the Moors. In Castile, there lived a man who showed such courage that his praises were always being sung. His name, Rodrigo Diego, a leader of men who fought back against the ruthless Moors.
0: Well done, men. The enemy has fled.
5: Rodrigo! We have captured one of the Moorish emirs. Come on, you. Take that. And that. And that.
0: Sancho. Sancho, leave him alone.
5: Oh, but I am enjoying it. Why don't we do this more often?
0: I said enough, Sancho. We must learn to show compassion.
5: Well, if that Donna Maria was here,
0: I'd... compassion. All right. Honestly, Sancho, you and your women folk, Donna Maria, Donna Consuelo, Donna Junita, Donna Harmony. Now then, Emir, who are you?
6: Oh, my name is Alcador. Although, I'm pleased to meet you.
0: Strange, why do you speak like that?
6: I'm one of the Yorkshire Moors.
0: Sancho, hit him again.
6: No, please. No, spare me. I can give you valuable information.
0: Yeah.
6: Our leader, Ben Yusuf, is planning to attack the castle at Valencia.
0: Very well, I'll let you go. Get up from off the dusty ground.
6: Oh, thank you, kind sir. I'll be a different person from now on. I'll try and capture Ben Yusuf for you.
0: Good. Pick Yusuf up, brush yourself down, and start all over again.
6: You won't regret it.
0: If you mean that last line, I do. All right. Now go on, be off with you.
5: Rodrigo, this is foolish. To let an enemy of the king go free is treason. You will be branded a traitor. Think what it will mean to your bride-to-be, the beautiful Donna Ximene. It will also cause displeasure to Count Gormath, the king's champion, and bring disgrace upon your proud father, Don Diego. Well, that's got some of the plot out of the way.
0: Ah, yes, my beautiful Ximene. My beautiful Ximene, how lovely she is and so worthy of a night in Spain.
5: She's worthy of a weekend in Paris.
0: Well, Sancho, I must return to the court of King Ferdinand.
5: I warned you, Rodrigo. He'll be displeased.
0: Nonetheless, I shall just have to face the music. Like Paul Feverly. Goodbye, Sancho.
7: Yes?
2: Donna Ximene, he is here. El Cid himself.
0: Ximene.
7: Cid.
0: Ximene, I kneel at your feet, and at this moment, I'm like my own little village of Bivar.
7: How do you mean?
0: At the foot of the lovely Pyrenees.
7: Now, Rodrigo, let me run my fingers through your hair.
0: It won't take long.
7: Now, are no Charlton Heston. Still...
0: Chimène, have you missed me?
7: Of course, my love. Whilst you were away, I stayed here in my room, playing soft music on my lyre.
0: But Chimène, I thought you said you were a terrible musician.
7: I'm also a terrible liar. Oh, Rodrigo,
8: Rodrigo de Bivar, you are to appear before the king on a charge of treason.
7: Oh, no!
8: Come, the court awaits you.

0: Castile, King of Leon, King of Navarre, King of Aragon, King of all Spain.
1: Let's face it, once you're in, you're in.
0: Prince Alfonso, Prince Carlos, Princess Urraca, Count Ordonez, and of course, Mr. Kenneth Hall,
2: who prefers to remain.
0: Rodrigo de Bavar.
3: You are Rodrigo de Bavar?
4: I am, Your Majesty.
3: The one they call Elsie.
5: El Cid.
6: Oh, I don't know, though.
3: The charge is treason.
4: I'm innocent. I'm a loyal subject, Your Majesty. I swear fealty.
3: Don't be fealty.
4: All I did was take pity on an enemy. I believe the Moors and ourselves can live in perfect harmony, like the Fraser Hayes Fall.
3: Never! Any more suggestions like that and you'll be a belted knight.
4: Your Majesty, let me prove myself. I will engage in single combat with your champion of champions.
7: Oh, you mad! What are you doing?
3: You are a very brave man to throw down the gauntlet to such a champion. Very well. A tournament shall be arranged.
0: The King's Champion, Count Gomez, broadsword champion of Spain and conqueror of 27 men in single combat.
8: Good morning.
9: Hello, Your Majesty.
0: And the challenger, Rodrigo de Bavar, El Cid. El Cid!
4: Sorry I was late, Your Majesty. I had to wait for my chain mail. It's a bit delayed.
3: Yes, all right. Dip your lances. Here, look what you're doing.
9: Oh, sorry. I got me doublet calling me singlet.
3: Right. Let the tournament commence.
9: Shall we lance?

0: Hey, why don't you look where you're going?
1: Our lances are broken, Count.
0: Oh, now, well, let's use that big bow with the spikes on it. Oh, what's it called?
1: Well, it's called the big bow with spikes on it.
0: Oh. There's mine down there. I'll just pick it up.

0: Who shot that arrow?
1: It's a foreign arrow, Your Majesty.
0: How do you know?
1: It had a slight twang.
2: If the enemy, the Moors are attacking.
0: We shall be wiped out. Who can save us?
3: Sid!
1: Very well, I'll lead our forces into battle. All right, men, for Spain and the king. So the battle was fought, and the soldiers of Spain, led by the heroic El Cid, defeated their bitter enemies, the Moors.
0: This is a proud and happy moment for Spain. In gratitude, I shall appoint a new king and queen to rule Valencia.
4: No need to guess who, Your Majesty. The great El Cid and his beautiful Dona Ximena.
0: No, that's where you're wrong.
1: Not us, Your Majesty?
0: No, not you.
1: Then who?
5: Auntie M.
6: Uncle Bert.
1: And now we summon the court musicians, the Fraser Hayes Four.

0: And so to the Kenneth Horne documentary feature, Hornorama. Yes, once again, Kenneth Horne and his team of investigators bring you a factual report on topics of immediate interest. And this week we've sent a close-up on holidays.
1: First of all, let's talk to this gentleman. Good evening, sir.
2: And good evening to you too, sir.
1: Tell us, do you take many holidays?
2: Oh, yes, sir. I'm always nipping away for the weekend. Somewhere or other. No.
1: You're not married, are you?
2: No, dear. Not me. I managed to keep away from that luck. So far, that is. Mind you, I've had me moments, you know.
1: Yes, oh. I'll bet you have.
2: Oh, yes. There's been quite a few little dears in my life.
1: How many altogether?
2: About 35.
1: How many?
2: 35 little dears.
1: And that's really all, is it?
2: Now, oh, no, wait a minute. I tell a lie, sir. I should have said 235.
1: Oh.
2: Yes, I'm sorry. I was forgetting that last.

0: we can't demolish it.
1: As the years go by, a lot of people begin to tire of routine holidays and start looking for holidays with a difference. There seems to be a trend towards the more active pursuits like water skiing, pony trekking, and another sport continually increasing in popularity, canoeing.
2: Hello, Roger.
3: Ahoy there, Charles.
2: Well, don't think of the marvelous idea of mine to come to the Lake District.
3: Yes, I do, Ron. Very pretty.
2: No, this is alive.
3: Camping out here beside the lake and taking our canoes out every day.
4: Yes, I know. It's all exhausting, Rodkins. Of course, I had other ideas for a holiday, but when you suggested the lakes, I decided to fall in with you.
2: Well, you shouldn't stand up and wave to everybody.
4: I just can't seem to get the hang of this thing. Canoe.
3: There you are, an old paddling wag.
2: Never mind, you'll soon get used to it. After all, Charles, canoeing is the coming thing.
4: Oh, I don't doubt that, Rodgers, for a moment, but don't you think you've rather overdone it?
2: Nonsense! When one takes up a pursuit like canoeing, one has to do it properly.
4: Oh, I do see that, yes, I do indeed, yes. But all the same, Rodgers, I feel we've gone just a little too far.
2: What do you mean?
4: Was it absolutely necessary to wear feathered headdresses and war paint?
1: Finally, we turn to our panel of experts in Hornorama who are ready to discuss a random question on this week's topic, which comes from...
5: Clinton Forrester, as a visitor to Britain, and may I say, love it here in your country? I'd like to ask the team this. What do they consider to be the perfect holiday?
1: Well, thank you, sir. Now, what's your idea of a perfect holiday? Or two?
6: 3 weeks in a brewery.
1: Yes, well, go on.
6: That's all I have to say.
1: You can't suggest anything better than that?
6: 4 weeks in a brewery.
1: All right, now, Dalton Ditheridge.
7: Yes. Of course, I think holidays really are a matter of personal taste, and I feel that perhaps most of us have one thing in common. We all of us want to find a little peace somewhere.
8: Well, I wish you'd find one for me. I make no bones about it. I'm looking for someone to love.
7: Oh, really, Fallowfield. Misconstruing.
8: What's her address, then?
1: Continue, Ditheridge.
7: Yes, thank you. Well, speaking for myself, and who better qualify? My demands, I might say, are perfectly simple. Good food, good wine, and above all, perhaps, good company. I feel I want to get away from the cares and anxieties of a work-a-day world. Get away from the crowds and the noise and the regimentation of the modern society. That's why I always go to a holiday camp.
1: Thank you. Now then, Fanny Herrick.
9: Well, I hardly think it's necessary for me to say that food must be the prime consideration. And, you know, there's plenty of good food to be found in Britain if you know where to look. The list is endless. Puddings from Lancashire, Bath buns, Eccles cakes, and all sorts of tarts in Nottingham. No, indeed, there's plenty of good food in Britain.
1: And where do you go on holiday?
9: France.
1: Yes, we'll remember that, Fanny. Thank you. Now then, what's your idea of a holiday, Arthur Fallowfield?
8: Well, I think the answer lies in the soil. I mean, get to know Mother Nature. Let her be your landlady. I mean, come to the country with a sleeping bag, keep in a barn or under an old oak tree, the sky your ceiling, and the duck pond your bathroom. I mean, live out in the lovely English countryside, and I positively guarantee that you'll go home with a song in your heart, a glow on your cheeks, and rheumatism all over.
10: utter nonsense. I really don't see why we should sit here and listen to this sort of thing.
8: Well, why don't you shove a beetroot in your ear, Raoul?
1: Well, now... Thank you, Mr. Thank you. All right, thank you very much. Opinions are obviously very mixed over the question of holidays. But in closing, we might give one general word of advice to all those holidaying abroad this year. Remember the old saying, when in Rome, do as the Romans do, and hope to goodness your wife doesn't find out about it. Well, there you are. There'll be another Horner Armour next week when the subject will be barbecues. Why are hairdressers so busy? Also, in next week's program, a man who lies naked on a bed of nails will be giving us his interpretation of Yogi Bear. So, until next week at the same time, this is Kenneth Horne saying goodbye for now, leaving you with this thought from a listener in Dublin. If a major gives up living in a house, does he become a lieutenant? Good night. You have either been listening to or have just missed Beyond Our Ken, a sort of recorded radio show in which you heard Kenneth Horne, not to mention Kenneth Williams, Hugh Paddick, Betty Marsden, Bill Pertwee, Jill Day, the Fraser Hayes Four, and the BBC Variety Orchestra conducted by Paul Fennelly. Eric Merriman wrote the script, and the show is produced by Jake Spratt.

0: You know, some marmalades get some of their tang from added flavoring. While Robertson's Golden Shred gets all of its tang from Seville oranges. What would you rather have for breakfast?
1: Is that vase?
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8: Here are details of some of tonight's programmes. At 8 o'clock, a Freemason will be exposing the secrets of the BBC. At 10 o'clock, Lou Grade will be in the studio giving an excerpt from his autobiography, which is called My Life Already.
9: And a family doctor will be talking about the dirty cracks on hospital walls and reading some of them.
8: But meanwhile, for those of you who are more easily pleased, here is 30 minutes of star-studded rubbish as Kenneth Horne takes you round the hall. The story so far. Last week, we left swarthy, bearded Betty Marsden dusky tigress Hugh Paddock trapped in the Vienna sewers, played by nubile Kenneth Williams without a safety net. Suddenly a grating above their heads creaked open, and there, silhouetted against the sky, stood a figure that was half man, half beast, and half cut. It opened its yawning maw as it gibbered the words that turned her blood to ice.
10: Hello, this is Kenneth Horne. And welcome to Round the Horn. Now, incidentally, that was Douglas Smith, who appeared by kind permission at the Alice Tring School of Embalming and Social Club. Now, firstly, here are the answers to last week's quiz. The answer to question one was in three parts: the 3:30 from Paddington, the wheel tapper's daughter, and not while the train is standing in the station. The answer to question two was 4 and 6 a yard. And the other answers were a henna rinse, bagshot, a duck-billed platypus, Lionel and Joyce Blair or Sammy Davis Jr., whichever is the longer. And not as many of you thought, a device for opening a Malacca walking stick. Now, these days I seldom have the opportunity...
11: Poor old devil, it's a shame. Don't laugh at him, he might turn nasty. Oh. Shall I pour a bucket of water over him?
12: No, leave him alone, he'll go away of his own accord.
10: Well, it doesn't look as though I'm going to get the opportunity today. Anyway, I wanted to mention one of the forgotten men of British science, Robert Capability Lackwind, the man who gave the world Toad in the Hole.
11: You can have it back any time.
10: Capability Lackwind first saw the light of day in September 1832. when he was 45 years of age. Having spent a secluded life locked in a broom cupboard in Worthing. Before Laquin's patent toad in the hole burst upon an astonished world, there had, of course, been other toads and other holes. There was the Wookie hole, the coal hole, and, of course, the black hole of Calcutta, which was claimed to have been invented by Mr. Ram Singh of Rotherhithe. Well, nobody believed him because he used to claim all sorts of things, including the fact that he was the heir apparent to the throne of Lapland, and even on one occasion that he was Lily Langtry, a claim quickly discredited by a priest doctor and Edward the VII.
13: Hurry up, the pubs will be closed.
10: Anyhow, holes there were in plenty, but not a toad as far as the eye could see. Capability experimented with all kinds of crude toads, but people scoffed. Look at his crude toad, they sneered. It's a mockery. But he persevered with true British grit, and in 1862 he produced the first gritty British sausage. Or Laquin's Folly, as it was known. Laquin passed away soon after when he fell into a vat of pudding mixture and was found battered to death. To say that this led to the War of Jenkins' Ear is not only a matter of conjecture, but absolute nonsense. And if you don't believe me, ask Jenkins. You'll have to shout, of course. He's only got one ear.
13: Have you finished?
10: Yes.
13: Good. I hope we're going to be stuck here all night.
10: Well, I'm sorry.
13: But it's not for me. It's Hugh Paddock. He gets very bitter if he's kept hanging about.
14: No. It's not that. It's just that I took these tablets just before the show.
10: Right, sir. I'll bear that in mind. Now, continuing our series, The Backroom Boys of the BBC, we swing the spotlight onto that much-abused but nevertheless essential department, the censors, whose job it is to force out hidden dirt. Wherever there is honnoir, there you'll find them malle-pensing. Come with us now down the corridors of power to a small back room in Broadcasting House.
13: Are you still in there?
10: Oh, shut up. Where the censors are in session.
15: All right, gentlemen, simmer down. There's too much filth going out on the air, and it's our job to stop it. Only this morning I heard a reference to a lady's ankle.
16: Oh, depravity.
17: Lewdness. It's Sodom and Gomorrah all over again.
15: All over again.
11: I agree. Where's it going to end? That's what I ask. Yeah. Yesterday, Mrs. Dale said she had a ladder in her stocking. Where's it leading to is what I want to know.
17: Oh, dear. What about the suggestive titles of programmes?
15: Suggestive? Eh? What? Oh, yes. Could you give me an example?
17: Well, have a go with Wilfred Pickles. Now, tell me, what's the implication of that?
16: Well, I don't see any harm in saying have a go. I mean, it's not going to corrupt the listeners. Anybody who listens to have a go is beyond corruption.
17: No, it's not. It's not that at all. It's Pickles with its suggestion of vinegar. And as everyone knows, vinegar is alcoholic. And we know what alcohol leads to.
15: Oh, yay, yay, yay. Oh, sister, yay. And screaming and carrying on and tearing their clothes off and cursing and fighting and debauchery and tearing their clothes off. Oh, at least that's what always happens in my case.
11: Well, make the fella change his name from Pickles to something health-giving, like grated carrots. Yeah, good for the eyes.
16: I take it, then, that the programme will henceforth be referred to as Have a Go with a Grated Carrot.
17: Yes. There's nothing ambiguous about that. Gentlemen, I think we ought to do something about take your partners. Gentlemen, who are they fooling? Take your partners for what?
16: Well, surely it's just old-time dancing, isn't it?
12: Ah! Dancing with each other, holding each other close, their hot breath on each other's necks, ah. The proximity of warm flesh through the bombazine. Ah. Oh, the knees touching, women with their rouged cheeks and carmine lips, and the soft swell of their...
16: Quick, somebody. A damp sponge on the back of his neck.
12: Oh, oh, that's better. Now, what else have we got?
16: A program called 5 to 10.
12: Oh, a suggestion of betting. Strike it out.
16: Let it be stricken.
17: Out with it!
12: Yay! Let it be cast out, brothers, for is it not sinful?
16: Yay!
12: And is it not written that we should go forth and scourge the flesh pots of the BBC with whips and scorpions?
17: Yay!
16: Yay! Yay! Hellfire and brimstone shall be their lot.
17: Yay! Yay!
12: For are we not all sinners?
17: Yay!
12: I too have heard. Yes, and I got caught at it too. Oh, friends. But I pleaded the headaches. Oh, friends.
17: Cast out the demon, brother!
12: Oh, I have sinned. I have been wicked. Oh, I did wallow in the flesh pots. I did consort with painted women, publicans, and did descend even unto entertaining lewd thoughts regarding Ina Sharple's knees.
16: Oh, he has found the path.
11: He has seen the light.

0: That was the BBC's censorship department, about whom I would like to say, well, I can't because it was censored. Now trends. This is the part of the show designed for the trendy young moderns, the people who are not only but also, and indeed scarcely. Now, first, fashion.
1: Trouser suits are out.
0: Oh, blast, I've just bought one myself.
1: But don't throw away that silk Dior creation you bought last year.
2: Yeah, I told you not to throw it away, Alf.
3: Well, I had to, didn't I? I had to have room to hang up my Balenciagas.
0: Now. After the Balenciagas, we come to trends in the home. Domestic help is becoming increasingly hard to find. When my au pair went back to Mongolia, frankly, I was at a loss. And so, I got on to Rent-A-Chap. Now, that's a firm that specializes in hiring out male domestics. You know the sort of thing, out-of-work actors filling in between engagements. Anyhow, I rang them up, and the next morning...
4: Hello, we're from Rent-A-Chap. I'm Julian, this is my friend Sandy.
5: We've come to do for you.
6: Yeah, that's never Kenneth Orne.
4: It is.
6: Orne, half look old, doesn't he? I wonder if they're his own teeth.
4: Ask him.
5: Oh, I don't like.
4: Oh, go on.
5: No.
0: Look, I heard what you said.
5: Oh, he was earwigging.
0: Have you just popped round to make comments on my personal appearance, or are you going to do the housework?
4: Well, we're 7 or 6 an hour, you know.
5: Yeah, not cheap.
4: Did Miss Brahms at the agency warn you?
0: Yes, we agreed terms. Now, quick, come in before the neighbours see you. Now, are you experienced in this sort of work?
4: Well, not exactly. See, we're filling in between engagements. We do commercials, mostly. Mm-hmm. May have seen us on the telly. You know that ad where she's got it, only no one will tell her, only somebody does, then she has a bath?
0: Oh, yes, yes.
4: Yeah, well, then she gets me dressed as a rugby fullback.
5: Mm. Yes, he took his part lovely. And I'm in the one where I'm alone in the room with this beautiful girl, and we put out the lights and test chocolates. No, yes. Yes, to find out what are the hard and soft centres.
0: Well, I'm not at all surprised either. Now, let me show you what I want doing. Now, this is the living room.
5: Oh, ducky. Oh, this is pure. This is pure ratadon with a touch of mess all round the dado.
0: Through here's the kitchen.
4: Mm. Oh, it's a bit Arnold Wesker, isn't it? Mm. No, I'm afraid not.
5: No.
4: Kitchen sink isn't us, heart it. No, we're more of a drawing room comedy. Or bedroom farce.
0: Well, do the best you can. Here's the dishcloth.
4: We can't wash up in here. All the dishes are dirty.
5: Speak for yourself.
0: Well, I'm sorry. I'd have washed up if I'd known.
5: Well, it's the grease, you see. It turns his stomach over.
0: Well, I wouldn't want to upset him at all. Perhaps you'd better start on the living room.
4: Oh, yes, that's much more. Oh, look, Sandy, a parquet floor.
5: Oh,
4: boner. Mm. Oh, I wish I'd known. Oh, if I'd known, I'd have brought me tap shoes.
0: Well, if it's all the same to you, I don't want you to dance on it. I want you to polish it.
4: I'm not going down on my hands and knees. Bag me Levi's.
0: Well, dust something then. There, the piano.
5: Oh, a piano.

0: look at everyone I drag.
1: Really? It's a nice way to treat an artiste, I must say. Bring us here under false pretenses, treat us like judges.
2: Don't, Julian, don't help it. Don't get yourself worked up.
1: Well.
2: No. Come on. If you frown, you'll get crow's feet.
1: I don't care. It's too much. It's all too much. We haven't been put on this earth to wash these dirty dishes, to scrape each porridge saucepans. I'm not staying in this house another minute. Come on, Sandy. Good day, Mr. Hall. Mm. Good day.
3: Oh, it's you again. What is it?
1: Yes, we just wanted to know. What time do you want us tomorrow?
3: And finally, trends in music. What's new in the world of pop?
4: Nothing, son. What's new in your world?
3: Well, climbing the charts are the... Climbing the charts are the Fraser Hayes Four, who are going to sing a track from their new LP, Alan Breeze at Carnegie Hall. Ladies and gentlemen, the Fraser Hayes Four.

And now, episode 4 of the Clissold Saga. This week, we continue the story of Beatrice Clissold, that grand old actress whom Lionel Hale has called the pure brass of the music hall. Last week, I went once again down to her old moss-covered house at Chattering Parva, knocked on her old moss-covered door, which was opened by Spasm, her moss-covered old butler.

0: the white tornado.
1: No, it's just a trick of the light. I'm Kenneth Horne. Can I speak to your mistress?
0: No, she be incommunicado.
1: Well, go and shout through the keyhole and tell her I'm here.
0: Go back to London, young man. Go home. Get the ants from this accursed place. Go home, I tell ye. Go home. Do I have to do all this rubbish week after week?
1: Well, I'm afraid so. It's a sort of running character, you see.
2: Oh, well.
0: Go home! Go home, young master. Young master.
1: Isn't that the Phantom Hound? The hound of the counterblasts?
0: Aye, that he be. See, look there. See, he's manifested himself against the curtains. Yes, I often does that. See him all. He be a fearsome sight, bain't he? Nearly 8 feet tall he be, with great slavering jaws and fangs and eyes like red hot coals. Here, Spot. Here, Spot. Come and say hello to the nice gentleman. There you are.
1: Oh! Keep him back. Don't let him get too near me.
0: I can see he's taken to you. Ah, look at him rolling over.
1: Why is he doing that? Why is he doing that?
0: He wants you to rub his phantom belly.
1: What, like this?
0: That's right. Go on doing it. That's right. Yeah. Oh, he likes that, you know. Oh, look at his old phantom leg going round like the clappers. Oh, he'd be a noble beast, he be. He is. He be.
1: Where's he gone? He's disappeared.
0: He do that often. I think he's gone phantom walkies.
1: Oh, I see. Haunted house trained, is he? Look, could I see Lady Counterblast? You see, I haven't got all that long.
0: None of us have. We all be doomed. Doomed. Here. She's in here. Here. Lady Counterblast. She's the young master. Doomed. We be all doomed. I've got a touch of the doom.
3: I think he's been at the metal polish again.
1: Well, now, Lady Counterblast, I've been fascinated by the stories you've told me so far. You've known many famous men, haven't you?
3: Many men. Many, many men. Many, many, many, many, many men. Many. But of all the husbands I've had, that one that sticks in my mind, not to mention my craw, was Sir Arnold Mollus.
1: Sir Arnold Mollus, the archaeologist. You mean the man who excavated the tombs of the early Egyptian kings?
3: Yes, indeed, Mr. Horne. I married him in 1922, and we went out to Egypt, and together we excavated many tombs. Many, many tombs.
1: I believe that one such excursion ended in disaster.
3: Oh, yes. You are referring, of course, to the curse of Tutanasa.
1: That's right.
3: Yes, we had pitched camp by an oasis. Oh, dear, small dedicated group. Professor Tippett, who led the expedition, my husband and I.
4: I can't stand it, Beatrice. The heat, the zips.
5: Why do you say that, dearest?
4: I'm not allowed to mention flies on the BBC. Can't we turn back, Professor?
1: We must go on. Tomorrow we'll be at the tomb of Tutanasa. Take heart, Mollus.
4: I think I've got a touch of the beriberi.
1: Well, never mind. When we get back to Europe, you can go to Baden-Baden for the cure.
4: But the camel drivers say that whoever opens the mummy's tomb will be struck down by the curse. They've deserted us. Gone back to Cairo.
1: Shh. There's someone outside the tent.
4: So there is. A strange, lumpy figure in a camel hair coat.
5: Who is it?
4: It's a camel. There are two. Two Arabs riding it. They're getting off. They're coming towards us.
0: Patience, Effendi. Mere crops not be devoured by locusts, may our herds multiply. And by the beard of Abdul Ben Waris, may the eagle. May the eagle never defile your caravan. And may your concubines bring joy to your heart. And may laughter tinkle in your tents. And may your loins be fruitful.
4: Yes. And your loins are no. With regard to your crops and concubines, etc., etc., etc., I hope they find you as it leaves me. Yours faithfully, Arnold Mollusk.
2: Even so, and may your joys be as numerous as the grains of sand, do you
4: see? Oh, not another one. What are you trying to say?
0: Would you like to buy some postcards?
4: Certainly not. No, not the wife here.
0: Ah, this is your wife. 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
4: No, that's the professor.
1: Just a trick of the light. Now, look, what do you want of us?
2: We hear that you are looking for the tomb of Tutanhamun. We are guides. Perhaps we can help you. Our card.
4: 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Well, that's just what we're looking for. So, you can lead us to the tomb of Tutanhamun. What price are you asking?
2: Well, in the desert, money is of no use. We barter. What have you got?
4: We've only got a camel.
0: Oh, this is more than enough. We'll have that. All right, George, shop.
2: Right. One camel, I'll just ring it up. Right now, I'm afraid you'll have to have your change in goats.
4: No. Keep the change. The only way my pocket's down. Now that's settled, we ride at dawn.
3: And so we set off on camelback. For 3 days and nights, our little caravan filed across the desert. We had only one end in view, that of the camel in front. But then, on the morning of the fourth day, we arrived at our destination, the Great Pyramid of Tutanhamun.
2: You hear, Effendi?
1: Are you sure it's the right tomb?
2: Oh, yes, Master. See the hieroglyphics on the wall.
1: What do they say, Mollusk? You're the expert.
4: Let me see now. What's this word? It's spelt duck, crocodile, sacred maiden, reaping hook and a dog up to something rather vulgar. Yes, that's Egyptian for pharaoh. I say, Nefertiti, what's the difference between the back end of a sacred hippopotamus and a letterbox? Nefertiti, I don't know. Pharaoh, well, in that case, I won't ask you to post my pools coupons. See, we found it. We found it.
5: What have
4: riddle
5: we found?
4: The riddle of the Sphinx.
1: I don't wish to know that. Kindly leave the dozen.
4: Not before I've opened the tomb.
0: And did not open this tomb, Effendi. For is it not written that he who desecrates the tomb of Tutanhamun shall be stricken with the mummy's curse and shall be consumed by the seven plagues, fire, scorpions, locusts, serpents, hail, vermin, and cramp in the knees? And is it not also written by the high priest of Ibis?
4: Is it?
0: Of course not. Now.
1: Nevertheless, there is a curse on the tomb.
4: I don't care. We've come all this way. I'm not turning back now. I'm going in. Give me a hand with this door. Good heavens. It's incredible in here. You'll never guess what I found. I've just found... Yeek!
3: By the time I got to him, poor Arnold, he was quite dead.
1: The curse of the mummy had struck.
3: Yes. We found him lying there with an asp clasped in his grasp.
1: And what a thrill-packed load of old twaddle that was. Well, that's all for this week, except to announce the winner of our limerick competition. And this is the winning entry from Mrs. N. Sullivan of Albany Street, London, NW1. We chose it because it's rather silly and we rather liked it. It goes like this. An animal breeder called Gluck once crossbred a hamster and duck. When asked for a name for this beast of ill fame, he said, well, we're calling it Gladys. Well, now for the opening lines of this week's limerick. As follows, an amateur gardener from Bude developed a cactus quite lewd. I'll repeat that. An amateur gardener from Bude developed a cactus quite lewd. And please send your entries not to me, but to Round the Horn, care of BBC London W1. And to the sender of the best complete limerick goes this week's prize, a box of novelties and games, including the Vanishing Lady trick, the magic handkerchief trick, and the amazing disappearing Christmas pudding with instructions how to work it. Goodbye for now. See you next week.
6: That was Round the Horn, starring Kenneth Horne, with Kenneth Williams, Hugh Paddick, Betty Marsden, and Bill Pertwee. On the musical side, you heard the Fraser Hayes Four and Paul Fennelly and the Hornblowers, with incidental music composed by Edwin Braden. The script was written by Barry Took and Marty Feldman, and the recorded program is produced by John Simmons.

0: Yes, it's for you. It's your dinner. It's called Cupboard Love. Cupboard Love's different. Comes in a packet, not a tin. See this foil pouch? Keeps it moist and squeezy. That's right. It's a new kind of cat food. Moist. It's good for you. Like it?
1: New Cupboard Love. What the well-cared-for cat has for dinner.
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0: 31 and a half, 32, 33, 35, 40, and 10 is 50, and 50 is a pound. At first, when you are given change in new money, it may sound rather odd. So if you're puzzled by 31 and a half, 32, 33, 35, 40, and 10 is 50, and 50 is a pound, think decimal. Now there are 100 new pence in a pound. Think decimal. That way you'll find shopping simple.
1: Hold it. 15 seconds from now, you'll see the picture he just took. See? With a Polaroid land camera, you get bright, sharp pictures in 15 seconds. Snap, pull, peel. 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
1: You know, some marmalades get some of their tang from added flavoring. While Robertson's Golden Shred gets all of its tang from Seville oranges. What would you rather have for breakfast?
2: Duel. 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

0: Hello there, and this is Your Life. And tonight on This Is Your Life, a man with what must be the most diabolical occupation in the world, a man whose mindlessly soul-destroying job would probably cost most people their sanity. But more about me later. Our subject tonight is a very well-known Radio 4 comedy show, which is about to start any second now, so we haven't got a lot of time. I'm now going to disguise myself as a joke. There, that didn't take long. And now, I'll just slip back onto page 3 of the script, and we'll see what happens.
1: 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And now, news of some programs coming to you later today. In a few moments, we present the humorous wireless program, The Berkey's Way to Dynamic Living.
2: Then at 6:45 tonight, there's another chance to hear what's going on in Ambitious and present the answers. That's followed at 7 o'clock by the News Minute.
3: All right, Squire. What's your game then, Squire? Don't you know the speed limit for continuity announcers on Radio 4, Squire? 30 words an hour, Squire. I think you'd better announce into this bag. Hey, Squire?
2: What do you mean? I was perfectly legal.
3: Just announce into the bag, Squire. Say something about one of your Radio 4 programmes.
2: Look, this is pathetic.
3: That'll do nicely. Now then, may I see your papers?
2: Well, that's a bit awkward, actually, I'm afraid, because I haven't got all my personal papers and diaries and things at the moment. My husband said he wanted to borrow them all.
3: Borrow them all? What for?
2: Well, he didn't say, but he did stress that it wasn't to lend them to the research consultants on the This Is Your Life programme.
3: Strange. Exactly the same thing happened to me.
2: Really?
3: Yes. My husband did exactly the same thing. Well, be that as it may, Squire, I've got to have a look at your papers.
2: Why?
3: Well, mine weren't delivered this morning.
2: Hang on. There was something funny about that joke.
3: No, I don't think so, Squire.
2: No, I mean, it wasn't a real joke at all, but it was...
0: Stop!
3: What?
0: All right, hold it there.
4: The next line is now appearing on the cutting room floor at Broadcasting House.
0: Well, you thought you were both coming here tonight to do a rather zany routine about radio announcers getting arrested for speeding. But instead, we've got bags more thrills, spills and surprises for you all, because tonight, the Berkey's Way to Dynamic Living, This Is Your Life.
5: Oh.
0: Yes.
6: Cut to the studio quick, for heaven's sake.
7: They all have their injections now, only I don't want to be over.
0: Good evening, ladies and gentlemen, and tonight, This Is Your Life, The Berkey's Way. Now, the story of The Berkey's Way is one which begins in a little maternity ward in Stepney nearly 12 months ago.
2: George.
8: Yes, dear.
2: George, I feel like an enormous apple dumpling with a couple of Brussels sprouts on top.
8: Yes, I dare say. But you'll get your figure back eventually, dear.
2: Oh, isn't it marvellous, darling?
8: Wonderful.
2: Here we are, expecting our very first radio programme.
8: Yes.
2: Our very own little Tony Blackburn show.
8: Oh, now, dear, you never know. It might be a boy.
2: George?
8: Yes?
2: I think it's coming on.
5: Oh, good Lord.
9: Nurse!
2: All right, Mr. Smoth. I think you'd better wait outside.
5: Oh, right you are, nurse. Oh, my.
2: Oh, yes. Congratulations, sir. It's a Radio 4 comedy.
5: Oh, fantastic.
3: Gaga, gaga, goo goo, gurgle, gurgle, goo. Gaga, goo goo, gurgle, gurgle, Joe Campbell, Nigel Reese, Chris Emmett, and Fred Harris. Gurgle, googa, googa, goo, gurgle, gurgle, googa, googa. Lesson 17, gurgle, gurgle, googa, the Becky's Way.
10: And so the Berkus Way was born. But our story doesn't end there. Do you remember this laugh? Yes, it was the very first laugh you ever got, way back on show 11. Yes, that's right. Come in, the laugh to the joke about Richard Burton's pet newt. Well, I'm sure that brought back many memories, but now we're going to bring back a few more, because I wonder if you recall this line.
11: What a shame you went and cracked it before you'd finished.
10: Yes, it was, of course, the 29th line in this train sketch.
11: Excuse me, do you mind if I sit here?
12: No.
11: Are you sure?
12: Yes.
11: If you don't want me to, just say so.
12: No, it's quite all right.
11: It's up to you.
12: No, really.
11: Well, I mean, some people can find me a little irritating.
12: Will you shut up and sit down?
11: See?
12: I'm sorry. It's just that I'm trying to finish this murder story.
11: Oh, sorry. I'll sit down, shall I?
12: Yes.
11: You just ignore me and go on reading.
12: Right.
11: I won't say a thing.
12: Good.
11: I shall be silent. As silent as the dusk dawning over the southernmost slopes of ancient Thebes. Where languid cows ate grasses on the slippy banks of the liquid warm stream. And the wizened old washerwomen watched their floors drying off in the crimson shades of the afternoon sun. While nearby the milk-white water nymphs from the beach got tanned in the city's equatorial warmth and the golden glow. Oh, sorry. Inadvertently, I made the mistake of describing my forthcoming silence in a rather over-verbal fashion, thereby inhibiting your enjoyment.
12: My book, yes.
11: Well, I mean... If I keep talking, you'll never be able to work out that it was Lord Thrimston that did it. Oh, don't tell me. You guessed already. Oh, what a shame you went and cracked it before you'd finished.
3: Oh,
11: I'm not irritating you, am I?
3: No!
11: Oh, good. I am glad. Excuse me while I get my case down, then. I'd just like to catch up on my work, if I may.
12: What is your work?
11: Oh, I'm an earplug tester.
12: A what?
11: Pardon? You'll excuse me, I'll just put...
12: Hold on. What are you switching that tape recorder on for?

0: Right. yes, you would tell me if I started irritating you, wouldn't you? I mean, I would speak up.
1: Yes. Yes, all right. I think you're irritating me. You're annoying, stupid, annoying, nasty, irritating little man, and I can't stand you any longer.
0: You're just saying that.
1: Get out of here!
0: Oh, and so it's like that, is it? Well, I know your sort. Right, I'm off. I'm going. And I'll tell you one thing.
1: What?
0: I hope they catch you flushing this lavatory when we're in the station. Good night.
2: Well, you haven't seen some of those jokes now for some 56 years. But here to talk about them is one of the two men from that very sketch. Come in, please. The man who was trying to read his book, Alfred Perkins of Hackney. Well, there was quite a story attached to that sketch, I believe, Mr. Perkins.
3: Yes, it was rather humorous, really, because the man who was annoying me had terrible trouble with spoonerisms. Like, he always said things like, me's to pleat you, and let me dry you a bink, and so forth.
2: Well, thank you very much, Alfred Perkins of Hackney.
3: And he had terrible trouble with that speech about the dusk dawning over ancient Thebes.
2: Well, thank you very much, Alfred Perkins of Hackney.
3: Like, instead of saying the water nymphs from the beach got tanned in the cities, he said the water nymphs from the beach got sand in the...
2: Well, thank you very much, Alfred Perkins of Hackney.
3: And instead of saying the washerwomen watched their floors drying off, he said the washerwomen watched their drawers.
2: Well, thank you very much, Alfred Perkins of Hackney.
3: And then, when he should have said the cows ate grasses, he said the cows grazed.
2: Well, thank you very much. Get him up. But, But worse was to come. And there's one man who still remembers those days very vividly.
4: Well, here we are at Shepperton Film Studios, where we're very, very honoured that a new world-famous glittering show business star has taken time off from his work to talk to us. Good evening to you.
5: Pardon?
4: Well, yes. Is it any wonder that he's a legend in his own lifetime? Now, of course, you're heavily made up for one of your parts, so let's tell all the viewers who you are, shall we?
5: Eric Powd of Croydon.
4: Yes. Well, Mr. Croydon, I expect many people were fooled by the hunchback, the eye in the forehead, and
5: yeah,
4: so on.
5: Yeah, yeah, they've covered him up quite well, haven't they?
4: You've been in films for many years now, haven't you?
5: Yeah, that's right, yeah, yeah. Before the talkies arrived, I used to dub all the silences on, you see. I had to sit in front of a microphone all day, keeping absolutely quiet.
4: But this is your best role yet, isn't it? This film about 19th century Paris?
5: Yeah, yeah, yeah. They've got a special device they use to make me look short, like that bloke Toulouse-Lautrec.
4: I see, yes, and this device, what is it, trick photography?
5: No, a saw.
4: Yes, isn't he a panic? Yes. Well, you've obviously done very well, Mr. Croydon.
5: Yeah, yeah. The critics say I'm like a breath of fresh air in the film world.
4: A breath of fresh air?
5: Yeah, I get up everybody's nose.
4: Yeah. Yeah. Well, stop it. The pain's too great. Now, Mr. Croydon, tell us, what was it like working on the Birkis Way?
5: They were the happiest days of my life.
4: Really?
5: No, not really. Mind you, they always treated me like a king.
4: Like a king?
5: Yeah, they kept burying me in Westminster Abbey. I got that.

0: Yes. I got that off a gangcracker's ball, you know.
1: Yes. Oh, well, thank you, Mr. Croydon, and now we'll let you get back to your shooting.
0: Thank you very much, sir, thanks. All right, boys, take it away.

0: There will now be a short intermission.
1: Drink, darling.
2: Yes, please, darling. I'll have one of those.

0: Another drink, please.
1: A cigarette, darling.
2: Yes, people like you are drinking meths.
0: But it didn't end there. As you probably remember, that was the first time you ever had an intermission. And 9 months later, you were rushed to hospital for this catch.
2: Right now, this won't hurt a bit, Mr. Sprout. Ah, there we are. And I don't mind saying that's one of the toughest ingrowing toenails I've ever come across. Next!
0: Mr. Norman Jobes, Doctor.
2: Ah, yes, good morning. And how are you today, Mr. Jobes?
0: Fine, thank you.
2: Good. just keep it the tablets. Next!
3: Afternoon, Doctor.
2: Ah, good evening. What can I do for you?
3: Well, I've been getting these earaches, Doctor.
2: Earaches, I see. Whereabouts?
3: I beg your pardon, Doctor.
2: Whereabouts? In what part of your body do you get these earaches?
3: Well, in my ears.
2: I'm sorry, no one?
3: My ears, Doctor, but my ears.
2: Your? Sorry, what did you call them?
3: Ears. My ears.
2: Your ears?
3: No, ears. E-A-R-S. Ears. Ears.
2: Ears?
3: Yes.
2: Good Lord.
3: Well,
2: 25 years as a medical practitioner, and I've never come across that one before. Well, funny how you can miss out on things, isn't it? Hang on, I'd better note that down before I forget it. Ears, place where you get earache.
3: Look, wait a minute, never mind that. What are you going to do to relieve my pain, then?
2: Well, I think that under the circumstances, we'd better send you along to a lobster specialist.
3: A lobster specialist?
2: Yes, our best thing, I think.
3: Well, what for?
2: Well, he'll know much more about lobsters than me, you see. What he's been trained to specialise in.
3: Yeah, but look, I haven't got any lobsters.
2: Haven't got any? You had them removed at birth, did you?
3: I've never had any lobsters.
2: Oh, dear. No lobsters. Well, I mean, don't worry about it. Lots of men have learnt to live virtually an ordinary life with just one lobster. Or as in your case, with none at all.
3: No, look here. Wait a minute. I've had enough of this. This has got to stop.
2: In that case, I'd better send you along to Dr. Hawkitt's, a female colleague of mine.
3: Oh, yeah. Well, who's she?
2: Well, she's what's called a punchline specialist.
3: Hey?
2: Just through here. Phew, that was a close one. Now I can get my rounds of the wards. Ah, Mrs. Hackenbottom. And how are we today?
4: Oh, I'm still getting these dizzy spells, Doctor.
2: Dizzy spells, I see, yes. Have you been giving her anything to make her sleep, sister?
0: Yes, we play her a recording of Sale of the Century at about 8:30.
2: But she's still not responding. Well, Mrs. Hackenbottom, I think we'd better have the old head off, don't you?
4: Sorry, Doctor.
2: Have the old head off. We'll just whip it off for you. Better to be safe than sorry.
4: Oh, very good, Doctor. If you're sure, it's no trouble.
2: No trouble at all, Mrs. Hackenbottom. We'll have you as right as a corpse in no time.
4: Oh, I think you doctors are wonderful.
2: Only doing our job, Mrs. H. So make a note of that, would you, sister? Book the theatre at 3 p.m. tomorrow for a headectomy.
0: While I think of it, Mrs. Hackenbottom, there are some visitors outside for you.
4: Visitors? For me? Oh, how lovely.
0: Yes, hold on. I'll just show them in. And here they are, your visitors, Arthur Askey, Ted Ray, Cyril Fletcher, who hatched up the whole idea, Professor Jimmy Edwards. her feel worse. Well, panel?
4: I can't take...
1: This is the tale of a poor old dear who came to hospital feeling queer. So ugly was she that, to boot, her face looked like a bowl of fruit. Soon she felt a great deal worse when hearing this appalling verse. The team's behaviour she abhorred, but all her pleas they just ignored. Till finally Mrs. Heckinbottom picked up a gun and with it...
5: But it didn't end there. Because it was just 2 weeks later that your closing signature tune emigrated to Australia. And you thought you'd never see it again. Well, at great expense, we've flown that closing signature tune 2,000 miles from New South Wales to be here tonight. And here it is.

Well, Pusters, that's about topped you lot for another week, eh? Sorry about that, sports, but that's the way the kookaburra crumbles. And if you'd like to taste some kookaburra crumbles, just sling 5,000 radies now to Joe Kendall, Nigel Reese, Chris Emmett and Fred Harris, and we'll bung you the recipe quicker than you can switch off a Rolf Harris show. Laugh at the carpet now with the chuckle literature of Andrew Marshall and David Renwick, or you'll end up with a whack over the diddle-o from producer Simon Brett of Sydney. We'll be with you for another giggle gig next week, cobblers. Till then, from all of us dingoes at the intensive Foster's Rort, happy dynamic living!

0: the Berkis Way. And now on Radio 4, it's time for programmes for children. And this week we present number 42 in our series of comic book classics, The Legion of Superheroes.
1: The year 2077. The place, the planet Krypton in the star system of Xanagar. The sketch, this one.
2: I call this meeting of the Legion of Superheroes to order. Invisible Kid. Oh, Invisible Kid, how are the applications for membership progressing?
0: Well, Invulnerable Boy, we've had several people, but none were very suitable for the Legion of Superheroes. First, there was Transvestite Lad. Has the ability to dress up in women's clothes at will. Captain Horlicks can make hot malted milk bedtime drinks at will. Commander Lemon can change into a lemon at will. And Archive Lass can obtain obscure back numbers of the Exchange and Mart at will. None of which would really be a potent deterrent in the event of an unexpected invasion of the galaxy. Unless, of course, the invasion was from a kinky reader of the Exchange and Mart suffering from night starvation and citrus fruit phobias.
2: Well, it has been known. Show in the final applicant. Oh, you wish to join the Legion of Superheroes?
3: Yes, please, yes. And what is your superpower?
4: Well, I have the power, completely without any form of energy, to stand up.
3: Stand up, yes?
4: Yes, at will.
2: What, just stand up?
4: Yes, I realize it's quite unbelievable. Would you like me to demonstrate?
3: Oh, please.
4: Right, hand me that chair. Now... There.
0: Yes. I see.
2: Yes.
0: You certainly seem to have a power there, but how can we put it? It's not really very super, is it?
4: I can do it quite quickly.
2: Speed of itself isn't sufficient additive to take standing up into the incredible class. To be frank, it's a bit on the bloody pathetic side.
4: Oh, well, luckily I do have other powers.
2: Oh?
4: Yes, I can travel about from place to place.
3: What, at will?
4: Oh, yes, yes.
3: Ah, teleportation. See, how exactly do you do this traveling?
4: Well, I decide where I want to travel. Then I simply raise my right arm like this.
3: Yes?
4: Until it's outstretched.
0: And fly up into the air.
4: No, the bus stops and I get on.
2: Look, will you get out of here and stop wasting our time, you stupid little weed?
4: So, stupid little weed, is it? Well, I'll show you. I do, in fact, have another power that I haven't mentioned. A power so incredible you won't believe it.
2: What?
4: I have the power to completely stop any comedy program at will.
2: I don't believe...
5: Would you credit it? 50-odd years of making it same old Orvis. Now, top brass at Orvis tell me they want an alternative. Still with same wheat germ goodness, but a bit softer like and less crusty. I told them I'm too old to change my ways now. I'll put one at Lance onto it. Very nice, young Harold. If you like that sort of thing.
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11: £31.5, £32, £33, £35, £40, and £10 is £50, and £50 is a pound. 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Think decimal. That way you'll find shopping simple.
12: Is that proper farmhouse cheddar?
13: No, I don't think so.
12: What about that?
13: No. It's quite nice, though.
12: 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Do you think I might try a piece? 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
2: Something I want to ask you, Poppy. Something that's been puzzling me.
3: Concerning?
2: Our last weekend at Mother's. You met somebody down there.
3: Met somebody? Oh, Maxine Avery.
2: The girl of your dreams.
3: Well, let's face it, that's a failing of mine.
2: Meaning?
3: If I've met her once, I've met a dozen. You know me.
2: Yes, and I've never known you more enthusiastic. That's the puzzle.
3: What?
2: You've never mentioned us since?
4: And now for the solution, this week's edition of A Life of Bliss. Being the biography of a bachelor with Diana Churchill, Colin Gordon, Sarah Lawson, Hugh Manning, and Percy Edwards. Another chapter in the life story of that shy young man, David Alexander Bliss, better known to us as George Cole.
2: The girl of your dreams. If you've neither mentioned her nor tried to see her from that day to this, it couldn't be more puzzling.
3: Honestly, you know, you've got completely the wrong impression. Maxine seemed a nice enough girl, but I wasn't all that interested.
2: Don't be silly.
3: I wasn't.
5: Oh, no.
2: You'll have to do better than that. You're forgetting. She came round to tea that afternoon.
3: And?
2: You were in quite a fuss because she was a few minutes late.
3: But I wasn't all that interested, so why should I be in a fuss?
2: Why should I imagine you were?
3: Well, it's some time ago. You may not remember all that clearly.
2: Ah, but I do. Everything. Waiting for her to arrive, you sitting there looking anxious.
3: Gosh, that shows how much you remember.
2: You were there.
3: Yes, but not sitting down.
2: No.
3: No, I was standing at the window.
2: How helpful of you to remind me.
3: I don't see what that proves. I just
2: happened to be looking out when Maxine finally appeared.
3: Well, yes.
2: It's all right, I'm only teasing. What time is that?
3: 4:09. Roughly.
2: Having established your interest...
3: Have we?
2: Beyond all reasonable doubt.
3: Well, let's say I was impressed and leave it at that. Anyway, that's how I've got to leave it.
2: Why?
3: Well, she's a ship that passed in the night.
2: Only because you dropped anchor.
3: Yes, I'm sure it's safer that way. After all, a rowing boat's no match for a luxury yacht. You're liable to get upset.
2: Well, really, there's only one way to answer that.
3: What?
2: Avast there. I take it you're the rowing boat.
3: Obviously.
2: Well, heave to and listen to me.
3: No, look, Anne, I wouldn't stand a chance. No, not with a girl like Maxine.
2: Nonsense. She's a trim little craft, I admit.
3: To say the least of it.
2: She's got nice lines.
3: Oh, wonderful.
2: Oh, so even you notice it.
3: Oh, good gracious, yes. Yes, if that shipshape, give me a life at sea.
2: Dave.
3: Sorry, I was carried away.
2: By a wave of enthusiasm. And what's wrong with that, Clay?
3: Well, the whole idea's wrong, that's what. Maxine's got everything she could wish for. A lovely home, rich parents, looks, everything.
2: So?
3: Well, why should she be interested in me?
2: You've just got to cope with this inferiority complex. It's robbed you of one chance already.
3: It has?
2: About 2 or 3 months ago. Remember what happened when you were offered promotion?
3: I turned it down.
2: It's rather a cryptic comment about success, remember?
3: No point in joining the fire brigade if you've no head for heights.
2: Yes. And now look at you. You've got a chance of success with Maxine. And you're seasick at the thought of it.
3: Ah, but have I? That's the whole question.
2: Oh, for goodness sake, Poppy, belay there. And that's my last naval epithet.
3: Well, there's only one answer to that.
2: What?
3: A cure for seasickness.
2: That's more like it.
3: What would you prescribe?
2: Now, let me see. You might try autosuggestion.
3: Oh, yes, I know. Take a strong line, like,
2: David, as good as the next.
6: You repeat to yourself until finally convinced.
2: Exactly. It's worth trying.
6: Is it?
2: Definitely.
6: All right, then. David's as good as the next.
2: Again?
6: David's as good as the next. David's as good as the next.
2: Now how do you feel?
6: Sorry for the next.
2: Never mind. Persevere.
6: Do you think it'll work?
2: It's bound, you say it often enough. You can believe the most incredible things.
6: Well, you're a great help, I must say.
2: Only joking, I promise. You know, there's one thing about it. You're no worse than the next.
6: Well, now you're just trying to flatter me.
2: I meant when it comes to lack of confidence. Tony's just the same, you know.
6: Tony?
2: Hmm.
6: Lacks confidence?
2: He wouldn't be very pleased if he heard you sounding so surprised.
6: No, but seriously, he always sounds so...
2: Sure of himself?
6: Why, yes.
2: Bluff. Complete bluff. The old story of the hearty manner hiding a sinking heart.
6: Well, I still can't believe it.
5: Tell me, has he mentioned this big deal he's working on?
7: Yes, he has, actually. We're with T.C. Rowland and Company. I gather he's got to see the great T.C. Rowland himself.
5: He was supposed to be seeing him this morning.
7: So he said.
5: And he was as nervous as a kitten. Did you notice him at breakfast?
7: Oh, no, just a second. No, I know you're not serious. Anyway, do you know what Tony told me? That he'd have the whole thing wrapped up by the end of the week.
5: Yes, but that's all from one of the signs.
7: How do you mean?
5: It's obvious, surely. Blowing his own trumpets only, well, a symbol of the blues.
7: Well, I say, that's rather good.
5: Yeah. You can always tell when things are going badly.
7: How?
5: The blacker they look, the more uncertain he feels, the louder he blows.
7: Oh, gosh, I've never detected a false note myself. But then you obviously understand him better than I do.
5: Believe me, it pays a wife to try and understand. Otherwise, it'd be like,
7: Like what?
5: Living next door to someone who's taking music lessons.
7: Dreadful thought. That's not the only reason, though. I mean, if marriage is going to work, a wife's got a part to play.
5: Yes, a company.
7: It's jolly important.
5: Yes, and highly skilled, too. Husbands take some following. What's more, you're expected to join in the chorus.
7: Expected to?
5: Tony's as good as the next. Tony's as good as the next. For he's a jolly good fellow.
7: And so say all of us.
5: Now let's get back to you.
7: Oh, dear. Must we?
5: Definitely. I've got to go and see about the supper. We've got a special treat tonight.
7: Gosh, really?
5: Yes. But you've got to earn it first by ringing up Maxine.
7: Oh, so that's it. Well, it'll have to be something very special if I'm going to...
5: Oh, good gracious, there, Tony.
7: Yes, I know. I wonder what he's sounding now.
5: Sounding? Oh, I see. As far as I'm concerned, the retreat.
7: The retreat?
5: Back to the cookhouse. Still, I've got everything ready. It'll only take a few minutes to...
8: What?
5: Oh, hello, you... Your master's in here.
7: Hello, then. Along,
5: baby.
7: Right now. Oh, where have you been, eh? Out in the garden?
9: Hello, David, old boy.
7: Oh, hello, Tony.
9: Hello to you, too.
7: How went the day?
9: Fine.
7: Did you see the great T.C. Rowland?
9: Went round to his office this afternoon.
7: Oh, gosh, rather you than me. He's pretty impressive.
9: Oh, didn't impress me, not for a second. Didn't let him... Not that I've got a big opinion of myself.
7: Or anything but.
9: I count myself as good as the next.
7: And so say all of us.
9: Sarcasm?
7: No. No, no,
9: of course not.
7: What then? Oh, joining in the chorus.
9: You mean
7: a conversation. That goes without saying, actually.
9: What the?
7: That you're a jolly good fellow. You as jolly as the next fellow. The next man. As good as.
9: Thank you. I'd say the same for you, only I'd never get my tongue round it. Sorry, now, don't be silly. Where's Anne, by the way?
7: Oh, she's out in the cookhouse getting supper. And guess what?
9: What?
7: We've got a special retreat.
9: special treat. Retreat, cookhouse, retreat. No, you'll have to tell me.
7: No, I'd much rather you told me about your interview with Mr. Rowland.
9: Now, how did it go? Well, exceptionally well. I don't want to boast, but it couldn't have been easier. And it couldn't have gone better. In fact, all highly satisfactory.
7: Oh, dear.
9: Why, oh, dear, what's the matter?
7: Oh, nothing, I'm sure. Do you know why?
9: Why?
7: Because I'm sure you're wrong.
9: Wrong?
7: About the interview. It can't have gone that badly.
9: You know, I believe it's worse than usual.
7: Oh, nonsense, Tony. It'll all sort itself out in the end.
9: I wish I could share your confidence.
7: Oh, good gracious. There wouldn't be enough to go around.
9: Psyche, what have you been doing today?
7: No, but honestly, I'm sure things aren't as black as they seem.
9: Did I say they seem black?
7: Well, no, you didn't say so.
9: Then I don't understand.
7: Ah, but I do.
9: Oh, well, for goodness sake, don't keep it to yourself. Tell me.
7: Perhaps I'm mistaken, but that's definitely what you were sounding.
9: What I was sounding?
7: Yeah, how you were sounding. And that's a pretty good symbol. Sign.
9: Look, David, old boy, I'm terribly sorry. Perhaps I'm tired, but you just have to explain.
7: Well, the more uncertain you feel, the louder you blow. I mean...
9: Now, just a second. I'll take over now. There's an exit to every maze, and I'm beginning to see a glimmer of light. Blow, sounding, retreat. Sounding the retreat. Cookhouse. Anne. Blowing my own trumpet.
7: No.
9: Yes.
7: Not about you. She didn't say it. About trumpeters in general. People in general.
9: I must say I'm surprised at Anne.
7: Yes, and I'm surprised at... Surprised at you. For taking any notice of me. I don't care what you think of me. But not about Anne. Especially when it's a question of loyalty.
9: For heaven's sake, I'm back in the maze again.
7: Now, look, Tony, you know jolly well she's the most wonderful accompanist.
9: The most wonderful?
7: Yeah, my most wonderful wife.
9: Psyche, what have you been doing today?
7: Yes, me too.
8: Hello, darling. I'm sorry.
9: Oh, hello, dear. And how's my little accompanist?
8: Fine. How went things at the... accompanist?
9: I gather you've been having a musical evening. Come and sit down and join the chorus.
8: No.
9: Please don't try and explain. I've had enough for one evening. Besides, as David pointed out, there's a perfectly simple explanation to it all.
8: Oh, what's that?
9: David himself. What could be simpler? Sorry. Only putting a leg.
7: I deserve it.
8: Tony, I'm dying to know. How did you get on with Mr. Rowland?
9: Well, I don't want to blow my own trumpet.
8: As if you would.
9: Ah, bless your heart. Very well, actually. I'm having dinner with him tomorrow to discuss final details.
7: Oh, God,
8: I
7: that's wonderful.
8: I couldn't be more pleased,
9: darling.
8: Oh,
9: and by the way, that reminds me, I hope it won't be long. I'm looking forward to it enormously.
8: What?
9: Our special retreat.
8: Special?
9: Supper. Will it be long?
8: No, it's almost ready. Oh, well, that reminds me. You'll just have time to ring Maxine, David.
7: Oh, dear.
9: Well, who's Maxine? Oh, yes, of course, down at your mother's.
8: That's right. She came round to tea. How did she strike you?
9: Well, speaking purely impersonally, wham. How did she strike you, David?
8: Dumb. A rowing boat's no match for a luxury yacht.
9: I couldn't agree more.
7: There you are, you see?
9: What does it mean?
8: Lack of confidence. He wouldn't stand a chance.
9: Oh, so that's what it's all been about. But you're on the wrong track. Surely you don't need auto-suggestion to persuade yourself to phone. Think of the girl and you'll find it's automatic.
7: All right, then, let's see. I'm thinking.
9: And? Wham!
8: Oh, no! Know the number?
7: Bracken, 264.
8: Dial low and anchors away.
7: Yes, all right. Yeah, there's only one problem now.
8: There's no problem.
7: There is, you know. You're forgetting. I haven't seen her since that weekend, and it's...
10: Number, please.
7: Oh, Wham, 264.
10: What exchange?
7: Wham. Oh, Bracken, 264.
10: Hold the line.
7: Typical.
8: Never mind. What was the problem?
7: Oh, an excuse for not ringing her before.
9: Why, did you have nothing to it? Just say it.
8: No, no, Tony.
7: What?
8: No advice. It'll only muddle him. Sorry, Poppet, but you know I'm right.
7: Oh, I do indeed.
9: Oh, dear.
8: What?
9: No, you're silly.
8: No, you might tell us.
9: No, I was just thinking of the luxury yacht and a dinghy called David.
7: Be careful, you'll destroy what little confidence I've got.
9: Oh,
7: hello? Is that you, Maxine? It's Dinghy.
9: Oh, we're off.
7: David. David Dinghy. Dinghy Bliss.
8: Again, but I wouldn't dream of it now.
7: You've
8: left it too late.
7: When and where? Oh, gosh. Tomorrow evening?
8: Where?
7: Dinner at the Rothschild.
8: Wonderful.
7: Well, I'll drive down and pick you up.
8: No, don't bother.
7: Oh, no bother. It only takes me a quarter of an hour.
8: Yes, but I may be coming in to do some shopping tomorrow, so I'll be there
7: already.
8: I'll meet you at the Rothschild.
7: Oh, jolly good.
8: Time?
7: 7?
8: 5. Nice of you,
7: Ring. Bye, Oh, goodbye. Wham. Boy, I don't want to blow my own trumpet, but it couldn't have been easier.
8: What good for you?
7: I only hope tomorrow goes as well.
9: Don't worry, I'll be there to give you moral support.
7: Where?
9: At the Rothschild. That's where I'm meeting Roland.
7: Honestly?
9: Yeah, yes, 7:15.
7: Oh, jolly good.
9: Hard about tomorrow, you know. It's going to be a big night for us both.
7: Well, you're right, it is.
9: Not you've got anything to worry about.
7: Nor have you. Not for a second.
9: And so say both of us.
8: Yes?
11: Have you seen the clothes brush?
8: Down here somewhere. I'll look for it.
11: Thanks. Oh, Anne?
8: Yes?
11: What time is it now?
8: 7:20.
11: Oh, jolly good.
8: Clothes brush. Oh, yes, over there.
5: Out of the way, Psyche.
12: Dan!
5: Yes?
12: Clean handkerchief.
5: Second drawer down.
12: All right.
5: Men. Help us.
12: Anne?
5: Now what?
7: I'm ready. How do I look?
5: Now, let me see.

0: Yes, but you're biased.
1: No, will I pass?
0: I'm sure you'll be most impressed. You look positively... oh, dear.
1: Well, what's the matter?
0: A sign of nerves? Are they being worn over the waistcoat this year?
1: What?
0: Braces.
1: Braces? Oh, gosh.
0: Off with your coat. I'll give it a brush for you.
1: Oh, thank you.
2: I'm ready.
0: Oh, good, darling. Time to spare, too.
1: Well, no, I've left some papers at the office. I've got to pick them up. How do I look?
0: Let me see. Positively handsome.
1: No, really.
0: Of course.
1: Unless you aren't. I shouldn't wear that for me.
3: No, I'm coming now, Tony.
1: Oh, right. Like a lift down?
3: No, thanks. I'll probably drive Maxine home. Cheerio, Anne.
1: Bye, darling.
0: Goodbye. Good luck.
3: Thanks. I'll leave it.
0: Phew. Exhausted. Oh, good gracious. Tony!
3: Yes?
0: You've left your cigarette case.
3: Go ahead.
0: There you are.
1: Bye, darling.
0: Good luck. Men. Hopeless. But nice.
4: May I take your order first?
3: No, thank you, waiter. I'm waiting for a yacht.
4: For a...
3: Waiting for a girl. Yeah, for a friend.
5: Hello,
3: Tony.
5: Maxine, not here yet?
3: Not yet, no. Yeah. Still, it's only just gone 7.
5: Ah, keep her company till she comes. Nervous?
3: Me? Nervous? Yes.
5: As I thought, no need to be, you know. I'm not just saying that, I can prove it. I happen to be in the same position myself, apprehensive about my meeting with Roland.
3: I'm sorry, I don't see the connection.
5: I'll tell you, supposing I asked your advice on how to handle him, what would you say?
3: Nothing. I'd be too surprised.
5: Well, let's take it in easy stages. Supposing I asked you the best way to get round people in general, what would you say?
3: You'd say flattery, wouldn't you?
5: Well, but in that case, you'd add, there happens to be a snag. You can flatter a nobody by implying he's somebody. But T.C. Rowland's really somebody. A business giant, in fact. And that's much more difficult. As difficult as complimenting a particularly attractive girl on her looks. She's heard it all before, 1,000 times. Anyway, she knows it already, and so does he.
3: So what do you do?
5: I'd ask.
3: Oh, yes, I was forgetting.
5: You'd ask,
3: and I'd reply?
5: Simple, Tony, old boy, a question of strategy. First of all, you tell me, don't appear too impressed. Let him think you're used to meeting important people. But, at the same time, subtly imply that of all the important people you've met, nobody's impressed you more. A giant amongst giants. That's the way to flatter him. And that, you'd conclude, is the answer.
3: Good gracious, I'm more intelligent than I thought. But I don't see what all that's got to do with Maxine.
5: Oh, for heaven's sake, David, same thing applies. She's a particularly attractive girl.
3: Oh, gosh, now I see.
5: And you must see I'm right. After all, that's your biggest weakness.
3: What?
5: Every time you meet a new girlfriend, you behave like a man who's struck oil.
3: Oh. Let's face it, this time I have.
5: Agreed, yes. But if you don't want to lose it, control the gush. I mean, it may sound a bit hard, but frankly...
3: Oh, sorry to interrupt,
5: what?
3: But here comes my well.
5: Huh? Well,
3: just come in.
5: Oh, yes. Well... Good luck, old boy.
0: Hello, David.
3: Oh, hello, Maxine. You know Tony, don't you?
0: Yes, of course. I'm so sorry I'm late. I didn't realize what time it was.
3: No, that's all right. It's only 7:10 now, so you needn't have gushed.
0: Have I?
3: You're rushed.
5: Look, I must leave you.
0: Oh, dear, must you?
5: Ask David. Actually, I'm meeting somebody here myself. See you later on, perhaps.
0: Cheerio.
3: Cheerio.
0: Oh, it was sweet of you to ask me out, David.
3: Yeah. It was nice of you to come. What are you going to have? Here's the menu, look.
0: Oh, something very like... I have to watch my figure.
3: Oh, gosh, I don't believe that.
0: Why?
3: Well, you've got nothing to watch.
0: No figure, in fact.
3: Oh, no, I didn't mean it like that. No, on the contrary, I meant that, well, that you... I mean, that is that...
0: Sweet of you to say, sir. You order for me.
3: Right, huh? That's if I can find our waiter. He's probably trying to avoid me.
0: Avoid you?
3: Well, yes, he came across when I first arrived, and guess what I said?
0: What?
3: That I was waiting for a... waiting for a friend.
0: And?
3: That's all.
0: I see. It's amazing how easily some people are offended.
3: Yes. Yes. I wonder where on earth... Oh, there he is now. Oh, wait up. Wait. Oh, dear. He's gone again.
0: Don't take it to heart. He's probably busy. Do you come here often?
3: Oh, no, not really. Just not. Well, yes. Yes, yes, I have been here fairly often. With other girlfriends.
0: Oh. Are you indeed?
3: No, good gracious, yes. And they were jolly attractive, too.
0: Do you think you're wise to tell me?
3: Well, there's no sense in denying it.
0: No, that's true.
3: And there's no denying they were quite something.
0: Did you tell them so?
3: Well, obviously, why?
0: Just wondering and waiting.
3: How do you mean?
0: Hopefully.
3: Oh, gosh, oh, I see. Oh, but that happens to be the snag.
0: Snag?
3: Yeah, they were flattered when I said they were attractive, but I couldn't say that about you.
0: I admire your frankness.
3: Oh, no, you don't understand.
0: That's right.
3: They were quite something, but you're something different.
0: Ah, now, that sounds more promising. What am I?
3: Yeah, a giant of a business.
0: That'll teach me to ask.
3: No, a giant of a girl.
0: I will have to watch my figure.
3: I'll put it another way.
0: I wish you would.
3: The others were quite... Oh, there's the waiter again. Waiter! Still busy.
0: You were saying? The others were...
3: Oh, quite something. But you're really nothing. You... really nobody. You... Oh, God.
0: Now, don't give up. I'm sure it'll get better as it goes along. Now, what were you trying to say?
3: Well, that you're...
2: You in a moment, sir.
3: Oh, right.
0: Now, I'm getting stubborn about this. Quickly, before he comes. They were quite something, but...
3: You're a real busybody.
0: You're...
3: Honestly.
6: You are ready to order, sir.
3: Oh, there you are, waiter. Yes, my yacht's arrived, sir. my friend's arrived, sir. Now, then, let me think. What should we start with? Melon?
0: Couldn't be nicer.
6: Well, two melon and two follow.
0: I tell you what I'd adore. Lobster salad.
3: Lobster salad.
6: Two, sir?
3: Please.
6: And two drinks?
3: Oh, would you like some wine, Maxine?
0: Sounds lovely.
3: Oh, let me see. Where's the wine list? Oh, yes. No, I don't drink myself, so I...
0: Oh, then I won't either.
3: Oh, nonsense.
6: If I may suggest, sir, number 33.
3: All right for you, Maxine?
0: I never drink anything else.
3: Well, jolly good.
6: Half a bottle?
3: Yeah, please.
6: Very well, sir.
3: Oh, now we can relax.
0: Oh, no, we can't. We've got a lot to clear up. Giant, nothing, nobody, busybody. What was it all about?
3: Well, it's a bit complicated, actually. It'll be easier to begin again.
0: Are you sure that'd be a good idea?
3: Positive. I can tell you what I really think in one word.
0: You can?

0: Oh, hello, dear.
1: Oh, well, hello, darling.
0: Did I wake you up?
1: No, of course not. I only came to bed to read.
0: Yeah.
1: How'd you do dinner, though?
0: Very well. Surprisingly well, actually. It's all over. Father's signing.
1: Oh, that's wonderful.
0: Well, it's good out, anyway.
1: Did you see David and Maxie?
0: Yes, he was still there when I left.
1: There's a hang of your suit there. Look.
0: Where?
1: Behind you.
0: Oh, yeah. Astute businessman, you know, Roland. Had quite a tussle over the finance. Tried to shake me with all the old arguments, you know. Big firm, Mr. Fellows, reliable. Even tried the old one about...
1: Your pajamas are here on the end of the
0: bed.
1: Oh,
0: yeah, thank God.
1: About what?
0: Oh, lower tender from another firm.
1: Ah, how ridiculous.
0: You know what I told him?
1: What?
0: You'd better take it.
1: I should think that surprised him.
0: Surprised him? His eyebrows set up a new altitude record. Oh, not that I care what he thought. That sort of thing doesn't bother me.
1: I should think not, indeed.
0: Oh, not for a moment. Anyway, what else could I say?
1: Nothing. Tony, darling, the hanger is for your suit.
0: Yes, all right, I'll see to it in a second.
1: But you've put...
0: No, I'll see to it in a second, Anne.
1: Sorry.
0: Suppose it was a bit tactless.
1: It wasn't tactless in the least. Anyway, what else could you have said?
0: Nothing, really. Bit blunt, though.
1: Nonsense, you're worrying over nothing.
0: Worrying? I'm not worrying.
1: I know you're not, darling, and I'm sure you're right not to.
0: What the devil's happened to my pajamas?
1: Well, that's what I was trying to tell you. They're on the hanger.
0: Oh, for heaven's sake.
1: I'm sure it'll be all right, darling.
0: No, look, Anne, for the last time, I am not worrying. If he doesn't sign the confounded contract, he doesn't sign it, and that's all.
1: I'm certain he will.
0: But, for goodness sake, so am I. So what the dickens are we talking about? Oh, sorry, darling.
1: Don't be silly.
0: Bless you. Worried to death, ain't you? So we'll soon know the worst. Promise me a final decision.
2: Yes,
1: yes, of course. Hello, Poppy.
0: Hello there.
3: I saw your light was on, so I...
0: Here you go, more than welcome.
1: How went your evening?
3: Oh, jolly well. You wonderfully well, really. You couldn't have gone better.
1: When are you seeing her again?
3: Well, I may be seeing her tomorrow. She's going to ring me about it.
1: You're worrying over nothing, I'm sure.
0: Yes, I'm positive.
3: I'm not worrying.
0: Neither am I. Am I, darling?
1: Not for a moment. And now I think we'd all better get a good night's sleep.
0: Ready for tomorrow.
3: Ready for tomorrow?
0: Ready to face the worst.
3: Well, she ought to have phoned by now.
1: Stop worrying.
3: I'm not worried. I'll try. When's Tony expecting to hear about the contract?
1: Today or tomorrow. And I must stop worrying about my new dress.
3: What new dress?
1: The one Tony's going to buy me if all goes well.
3: I say, that's jolly nice of him.
1: Yes, it will be.
3: Will be?
1: He doesn't know about it yet. It's absolutely lovely.
3: Oh, so you've seen it?
1: Tried it on.
3: Oh, good gracious.
1: What's wrong with that? I've earned it, surely. You could call it my commission.
3: Well, you're right. You have earned it. And if all goes well with Maxine, I'll buy you a new hat to go with it.
1: Ah, oh, I wouldn't dream of letting you. I know just the one. It'll go beautifully.
3: Oh, that'll be Maxine. At least I hope it will. Hello?
4: Dingy?
3: Yes?
4: Yop.
3: Good heavens. How on earth did you...
4: I worked it out for myself,
3: and
4: I worked out what it meant to. No confidence. Thank you for my lovely dinner, and I'd love to see you this evening.
3: Oh, gosh, that's wonderful. I'll pick you up about 7.
4: Okay,
0: is that for me?
1: No, David.
3: It's amazing what a difference one phone call can make. It's changed everything, even my name.
4: Your name?
3: David Liner.
4: Oh, I'm so glad. Bye.
3: Goodbye. Oh, it's all right. Everything's all right.
1: Oh, good.
3: Including your new hat.
0: New hat?
1: David promised to buy me one.
3: To go with her commission.
0: Yes, you. Oh, all right. All right, I'll answer. Fellows.
5: Roland.
0: Oh, hello.
5: Thought you'd like to know I've signed the contract.
0: You have?
5: Putting it in the post today.
0: Oh, I couldn't be more pleased, sir.
5: Thought you'd like to know.
0: Yes, of course.
5: I'll be contacting you later. Thanks for the dinner.
0: No, at all.
5: Goodbye.
0: Bye.
3: The contract signed.
1: Oh,
3: joy good.
1: Wonderful.
3: Oh, now everything's really all right, including Anne's new dress.
1: Oh, for goodness sake, Poppy.
0: Oh, bless your heart. You can have anything you want. And now it's all over. I want to tell you something, darling. You're better than the next.
1: Not
0: much better.
3: And so say all of us.
6: That was A Life of Bliss,
2: The artists taking part were David Bliss, George Cole, Anne Fellows, Diana Churchill, Tony Fellows, Colin Gordon, Psyche the Dog, Percy Edwards, Maxine Avery, Sarah Lawson, Mr. T.C. Rowland, and other parts played by Hugh Manning. This recorded program was written by Godfrey Harrison and produced by Leslie Bridgemont.

0: 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They peel them with their little knives. Boil them for 20 of their minutes. 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
1: They are clearly a most primitive people.

0: On your last trip, did you discover what the Earth people eat? 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
3: We present All Gas and Gaiters. The Bishop Meets a Bird. Starring Robertson Hare, William Mervyn, Derek Nimmo, and John Barron. With this week's special guest, Peter Jones as Stanley Byrne. In the study of the Bishop's Palace at St. Ogg's, in two armchairs before a roaring fire, sit the Bishop and his Archdeacon. They're enjoying their tea, particularly the Archdeacon.
4: Ah, another cup of tea, Henry.
5: Oh, thank you, Bishop.
4: Oh, this is very pleasant.
5: It certainly is.
4: Yep. What can we have now?
5: Is that a Swiss roll?
4: Yes, cream and chopped walnut.
5: Oh, yes, please.
4: Won't you have another piece of bread and butter first? It'll only go stale.
5: Oh, all right, if you say so.
4: Waste not, want not. Here you are, Henry.
5: Oh, thank you, Bishop. On second thoughts...
4: What's the matter?
5: Well, Newt. I've remembered Newt. We'll leave the bread and butter for him. I'll have the Swiss roll. Mustn't be greedy.
4: Oh, really, Newt. You know, I'd forgotten all about him.
5: Where is he, by the way?
4: Oh, don't ask me, Henry. He's been behaving so oddly lately.
5: What's the trouble?
4: Well, I might as well not have a domestic chaplain. He's never here when I want him. Comes in at all hours saying he's been to the library. His light's on half the night and I can't get him up in the mornings.
5: Probably going through a difficult patch.
4: Oh, not again, surely. We had all that last Christmas.
5: Oh, did we?
4: Yes, don't you remember? When Canon Haywood's daughter came home in that see-through dress.
5: Oh. Well, he's young, you know.
4: Newt? Young? Is he?
5: Well, isn't he?
4: I've never really thought about it.
5: Does he have a cold bath in the mornings?
4: Not that I know of.
5: No, they're very, very bracing. So I'm told.
4: Hmm. Ah, that'll be the evening paper. Shan't be a moment, Henry.
6: Evening paper, your lordship.
4: Ah, thank you, my boy.
6: So long.
4: One moment. There are six copies here.
6: That's right. Special order. So long.
4: Now, who could have ordered six papers?
7: Ah, have my papers come, my lord?
4: Your papers? My dear Newt, what on earth do you want six papers for?
7: Oh, my mother, my lord.
4: Your mother?
7: Yes, you see, I think I've discovered something.
4: What? You've discovered your mother likes the evening paper?
7: Oh, no, my lord, no. It's a significant contribution to historical research. At least I think it is.
4: Yes, well, I think perhaps you'd better come into the study, sit down quietly and have a nice cup of tea with us.
7: But I've written an article about it in tonight's paper.
4: Henry, what are you doing?
5: Bishop, you've been quick. I was just having another piece of Swiss roll.
7: Good afternoon, Archdeacon.
5: Oh, hello, old chap. How do you feel?
4: Newt tells me he's made a discovery, Henry.
5: Well, it was bound to happen.
7: Well, it's rather exciting, Archdeacon.
5: Yes, nevertheless, if you take my tip, you'll try a cold bath.
4: He's written an article about it in tonight's paper. Newt, will you kindly read it to us?
7: Oh, righty-ho, my lord. I'm not sure which page it's on.
4: Oh, well, come along, Henry. We'll all have a look.
5: Right, Bishop. Found it.
4: Good. Let's hear it.
5: Bishop's secret exposed.
4: What?
5: Mr. Herbert Bishop told today of his secret marriage to a 15-year-old schoolgirl. Oh, sorry, Bishop.
7: Mm. Oh, here it is, my lord.
4: Good, well, let's hear it. Come on. I must say I like my chaplain to show initiative.
7: Important discovery, ancient tradition unearthed by the Reverend Mervyn Newt, chaplain to the Bishop of St. Ogg's.
4: Oh, I like the sound of that. Ah. Don't you, Henry?
5: Oh, most scholarly, Bishop.
7: Have you ever noticed, over the west door of the cathedral, the figure of a man with a satchel? Well, spurred on by curiosity, I determined to discover why he was there. Early and exhaustive searches in the cathedral library revealed nothing. The figure refused to yield his secret. Finally, after weeks among the cathedral archives, I chanced upon a paper which I do not believe has seen the light of day since the 14th century. It was, of course, written in Middle Anglo-Saxon. Luckily for me, this presented no difficulty. And there I found the fascinating story of the peddler of St. Ogg's. It appears that one evening Bishop Ogg was coming home after a hard day's work when he saw a poor peddler sitting by the road. "What is the matter, my good man?" quoth the bishop. "Alas, I have nowhere to sleep," was the reply. "Come with me," said the bishop. And so saying, he took the poor peddler home and gave him a meal at his own table and put him to sleep in his own bed. Now it happened that night that there was a dreadful fire in the bishop's chamber, and the poor peddler was completely burnt. But as the bishop was sleeping in another room, he escaped unharmed and in thanksgiving decreed that if ever a poor peddler should have nowhere to sleep, he need only apply to the bishop to be treated with the same hospitality that the blessed Bishop Ogg showed to his poor peddler. This edict remains on the statue of our cathedral even today and is known as
5: Peddler's Right.
4: What's that, Henry?
5: Peddler's Right. It's known as Peddler's Right.
7: Oh, you know, Archdeacon.
5: Of course.
7: But how?
5: It's in the guidebook.
7: Oh, well, I never thought of looking there.
4: You mean you directed all this effort to unearthing a story that was in the guidebook all the time?
5: But didn't you know it, Bishop?
4: Oh, my dear Henry, I've never managed to wade through that guidebook. Anyway, Newt, it was hardly worth writing to the paper about.
7: Well, I thought it was such a charitable act.
4: What, letting the poor man roast?
7: Oh, no, my lord, no. Giving up his bed and letting him eat at his own table.
4: Oh, that?
7: Yes, I thought it was an example from which the present generation might profit.
4: Oh, really, Newt? Did you seriously imagine anyone would profit from a story like that?
7: But, my lord, I thought it was...
4: Oh, see who is at the front door, will you, Newt?
7: Yes, my lord. Yes.
5: I wrote an article once for the Times.
4: Did you, Henry?
5: Yes. It was in 1926.
4: Oh, about the general strike, I suppose.
5: No, about how to make toffee.
7: Good afternoon.
8: Good afternoon.
7: Can I help you?
8: Yes, I rather think you can.
7: Oh, won't you come in?
8: Well, thank you.
7: Yes.
8: I was hoping I could see the bishop.
7: Well, have you an appointment, Mr.
8: Bird, Stanley Bird. No, yes. I'm afraid I haven't. You see, this has all come up a bit sudden.
7: Oh, well, his lordship is rather occupied at the moment. Can you tell me the nature of your business?
8: It's personal. A question of accommodation.
7: Oh, I see, yes. Well, if you'd care to wait, I'll just go and see if his lordship can see you.
8: Why, thank you very much.
7: Yes. Would you like to see the evening paper while you wait?
8: Thanks, but I've read it.
7: Oh, well, do put your case down.
8: Thank you.
7: Yes. Oh, I say, that looks awfully heavy.
8: Oh, say it is. My wares, you know.
7: Wares?
8: Yes, I'm a rip. You know, commercial traveller.
7: Oh, I see, yes.
8: Yes, what used to be known in the olden days as a peddler. Know what I mean?
7: Yes, what? Oh, Moses.
4: All I'm saying, Newt, is that you should have thought of this possibility before you wrote the article.
7: I'm sorry, my lord, but it honestly never crossed my mind this would happen.
4: I've telephoned the dean and asked him to examine the statute and find the loophole. I'm expecting him to telephone back at any moment. That'll be him now. The Palace of the Dogs?
9: Pew Critchley here, my lord.
4: Oh, dean, thank you. Hey, have you found an answer?
9: Certainly I have.
4: Splendid. What am I to do?
9: Hand over your bed immediately.
4: What?
9: Treat him as an honored guest and spare no expense. He is to sleep in your bed and eat at your table for as long as he chooses.
4: But what about the loophole?
9: There are no loopholes in the statutes of this cathedral, my lord.
4: Oh, well, thank you very much, Dean.
9: Not at all, my lord. Glad to have been of help.
7: What did he say, my lord?
4: He said, Newt, that you've been very stupid and put me in an intolerable position.
7: Oh, I'm very sorry, my lord.
4: It's no good being sorry. He's here. Oh, well, then I suppose we've got to make the best of it.
7: Well, actually, it's really rather romantic, you know. I mean, coming here like this after 7 centuries...
4: It's a pity you couldn't have chosen one of the other 6. It's ridiculous nonsense about my bed. I mean, it's so unnecessary.
7: But it's on the statute, my lord.
4: If anybody mentions that word again...
7: I'm sorry, my lord.
4: Ooh, the most comfortable bed I've ever slept in. Oh, get me a glass of sherry,
7: will
4: you?
7: Yes, of course, my lord. Yes.
4: Henry, at last... How did you get on with the shopping?
5: Oh, everywhere was shut, except the Indian shop in Bridge Street.
4: You got the bread, potatoes and cheese?
5: Oh, no.

0: Exactly.
1: Well, I got a packet of rice, a tin of curry powder, and half a pound of desiccated coconut.
0: Well, we shall just have to curry the chicken and hope it goes round.
1: Where is the intruder?
0: Upstairs.
1: Has he told any more of those jokes about clergymen?
2: Wasn't that embarrassing, that dreadful story?
1: Yes, and he got the end wrong. Still, I expect we'll get used to him after he's been here a while.
0: Henry, how long do you think he's likely to stay?
1: Oh, he'll soon move on.
0: Do you think so?
1: Oh, yes, certain, Bishop. These chaps never stay anywhere long.
3: There you all are. Do I intrude?
0: Oh, no, not at all, Mr. Baird. Won't you come in?
3: Thank you. Hey, it's nice in here. Somebody's got good taste.
0: Newt, a chair for Mr. Baird.
3: Yes, oh, thank you. Yes.
0: Well, I hope you found everything satisfactory in my, in your room.
3: Oh, yes, fine, thanks. Plain, but very comfortable. It's unostentatious.
0: Yes, well, I'm sorry things are a little makeshift tonight. Our daily woman will be here tomorrow.
3: Case of Cherche la femme, eh? Well, what time do you gentlemen have supper?
0: We dine at 8.
3: Well, we've just got time to slip down to the hostelry and partake of a glass of conviviality. Any of you gentlemen care to join me in the goat encompasses?
2: No, thank you, Mr. Bard. I might get in the way.
3: Yeah, perhaps you might. Well, I'll be off then. I'll see you later.
0: Look, before you go, may we ascertain whether you have any preference about food or can you eat anything?
3: Oh, I'm a very easy man to please, sir. I can eat anything you like.
0: Good. Well, tonight we're having curried...
3: Except chicken.
0: I
3: can't be in the same room as a chicken. I'm what you call allergic to birds.
2: How extraordinary. Do you know, I have an auntie who was allergic to shellfish. One shrimp and she came out in a hot flush.
3: It is the same with me and our feathered friends. I've only got to look at an egg or a feather and it brings me out something horrible all over
0: Yes. Well, we all have our little problems.
3: Well, that's me, the bird who doesn't like birds. Mind you, I get on all right with the other sort. You know what I mean?
2: Oh, you mean wild birds?
3: Oh. The wilder, the better. Well, caddy bye for now.
0: Wait, one moment. Mr. Bird, please. Tell me, are you likely to be staying long?
3: Oh, no. It's a new territory, and I'm only having a look around for a few days.
0: Oh, just a few days, eh?
3: Oh, that's right.
0: Two or three, perhaps?
3: Oh, certainly no longer. This time.
0: This time?
3: I'll be back in a fortnight, of course, for 3 months. Well, I'll see you then.
4: Ooh. Even the Castle Hotel in Market Street is full, and that's gone right down.
5: And the price. Well, I've been lucky, got in at Homely. I'm always all right there.
4: That's a bit far out for me.
6: Trouble fixing up, Mr. Timms?
4: You must be joking, Doris.
7: Oh, it's Wilkins, the glue people. Their convention.
4: Is that so, Mrs. Pitt?
7: Yes, it's every year.
5: The place is as bad as Brighton.
4: Oh, look, there's old M.
5: Yes, you know? The chap who was in here earlier, Stanley Byrne.
8: Hello.
4: Get fixed up, did you?
5: I could put in a word for you at the Homely, if you like.
8: Who thinks I'm all right, I'm in.
5: Oh, where?
4: You haven't got in at the castle.
3: No, the palace.
5: Where's that? You don't mean you...
4: You didn't get...
6: You went there and asked.
3: Why not? It said in the paper.
6: Did you hear that, Mrs. Pitt? Really, I never thought you'd go.
7: Oh, no, did I? What did they say?
3: Oh, they were very nice, really. Oh.
4: How long are you there for? Just the night, is it?
3: Long as I want.
5: Will I'm blowed?
3: They told me to make myself at home.
4: Here, what'll you have?
3: No, thanks. This is on me. I can't stay long. They're getting my dinner.
5: You mean you're getting full board?
3: My own room, grab everything, all for free.
7: Well,
3: come on, all now, drink up. I've got 3 days exit, so it's shorts all round. Let's celebrate. Now, what do you have?
1: Pete. 3, 4, 5. That's enough curry powder, Bishop.
0: Right. Now, we put this on the stove and we stir it, do we, Henry?
1: That's what it says here, on a low light.
0: And that is a Madras curry.
1: Yes. One more tablespoonful and it becomes a bindaloo.
0: Oh, right. Pity he couldn't eat the chicken still. It's lucky you found that tin of corned beef.
1: Yes, I've had it by me since the war.
0: Really?
1: Yes, since 1918.
0: 1918? Over 50 years? Well, in that case, 6, 7...

0: 8.
1: Bishop, what are you doing with the curry powder?
0: I'm making it a bindaloo, Henry.
2: I can tell you jokes all night.
0: I don't doubt it.
2: Mind you, I'm picking them in now. Nothing crude. Oh, I wouldn't.
0: Ooh, will you have some coffee?
2: Why, not the only live ones. Don't you agree, Bishop?
0: Well, not entirely. Where has Newt got to?
1: He's upstairs. I don't think he's feeling very well.
2: Funny, that. I'm fond of curry myself. Did you hear the one about the clergyman who met an Indian fakir in the middle of the Gobi Desert?
1: No. I must go. Good night, Bishop. Good night.
0: Henry, you are not deserting me.
1: Aren't I, Bishop?
0: No.
2: No, don't go yet. We're only just beginning to enjoy ourselves.
0: Ah, there you are, Newt.
1: How are you feeling, old chap?
3: Well, a little better, thank you, Archdeacon. I think it was the curry.
1: Oh, bindaloo.
3: Yes, several times, Archdeacon.
0: Never mind about that, Newt. Have some coffee.
3: No, thank you, my lord. No.
2: That reminds me. Did you hear about the lady organist who invited the curate for coffee?
0: Shall we put on the television?
3: Yes, my lord. Do you mind, Mr. Barr?
2: No, if you want it, have it. I don't want to be in any way a burden.
3: Do you watch much television?
2: Not much, no. I find it interferes with conversation. Here, did you hear the one about the curate and the lady contortionist?
3: Oh, all your stories about clergymen, Mr. Barr.
0: Switch the machine on.
2: I only tell them to you, gentlemen, because I know they'll appeal. That's what you have to do in my line, you see. Study the customers.
0: Wait a minute. Here it comes.
4: Tonight's speaker is the Reverend Reginald Eustace Jones, Vicar of St. Bright's, Padgley. Oh,
0: gracious. I was up at Selwyn with his father.
5: Good evening. I wonder if you've ever heard the story about the travelling salesman. One day he knocked at the door of a lovely old...
3: Mr. Bird, why have you turned it off?
2: Well, load of rubbish. Why do people always pick on travelling salesmen to tell jokes about? We're just ordinary people doing an ordinary job.
0: In which case, I think it is time for bed.
2: Bed? Did you say bed?
0: Yes. For those who have them to go to.
2: Well, a bit early, isn't it?
0: Well, for us, no.
2: But, oh, well. Oh, dear, it's a bit embarrassing, really. You see, I've asked some friends round.
0: You've done what?
2: Well, you said I was to make myself at home, and we've been celebrating, you see. Oh, they're all right, nice, affable people. I mean, you needn't worry, they're very clean.
0: But couldn't they have come earlier?
2: Earlier? How could they? It's only just closing time.
0: But you don't intend to entertain them here.
2: Well, of course not. I wouldn't dream of taking such a liberty. I shall take them up to my room. Oh, that'll be the lads now. Now, don't shift. I'll let them in. Oh, you found it then.
6: No trouble at all.
2: Oh, come along in.
6: Oh, this is a bit of an all right.
2: Isn't it nice? A bit tasteful. Come in, Mrs. Pitt.
7: Oh, you've done yourself all right then.
0: What's happening, Newt?
3: Well, there are dozens of people here, my lord. Oh, gracious, there's a man with a record player.
0: I'm not standing for this.
1: Bishop, you're not calling the police?
0: No, the dean.
8: Bill Critchley speaking.
0: Dean, something must be done.
8: Who is that?
0: Me, Dean, the bishop.
8: No, is it important? I'm just going to bed.
0: Well, of course it's important. This bird...
8: What bird?
0: This man...
8: I thought you said this bird.
0: I did. This man bird.
8: My lord, have you been drinking?
0: Of course I haven't been drinking. I'm talking about this man, this peddler.
9: Aye, give his hand with this.
3: No, my lord.
0: What's the matter?
3: Well, there are two men with a crate of bottled beer.
1: Really? Oh, let me see.
0: No. No, Henry, I forbid you to go out there.
8: My lord. What about the peddler?
0: So very sorry, Dean. Well, it's all quite impossible. He's invited a whole lot of people round here.
8: What's wrong with that?
0: Wrong? I can't have my palace turned into a nightclub.
8: You've no alternative.
0: Yes, I have. I intend to throw them all out of my house.
8: Oh, but you can't. You can't take the law into your own hands. It's expressly against the statute. You'll find yourself before the Court of Arches.
0: But, Dean, surely there's something I can do. I mean, there must be.
8: There is.
0: I knew it. What is it? Tell me quickly.
8: Change the statute by Act of Parliament. Good night.
2: Oh. Oh, excuse me.
0: Oh, yes, Mr. Bird. What do you want now?
2: Nothing, sir. I just wanted to say sleep well.

0: Bacon.
1: Stephen, what are you doing here at this time?
2: Goes to sleep.
1: Oh, it's probably the curry. I didn't think it was quite, you know, sort of valid.
2: No. It's the noise.
1: Really? Can you hear it?
2: Everyone can hear it. There are lights on everywhere. The whole close is awake.
1: Oh, Grace, well, you better go and tell the bishop. He's in the study. I just made this cocoa for him. Ah, hello, Henry.
2: Bishop, do you know what the time is?
3: 3:20.
4: Pardon, Lord?
3: Oh, thank you, Newt. Cocoa's just what I need.
2: But can't you do something?
3: Well, what do you suggest?
2: Well, can't you go up there?
3: I went.
2: Oh, what happened?
3: They gave me a glass of rum and peppermint.
2: Didn't you remonstrate with them?
3: Yes, and they promised to be as quiet as possible. Listen. Oh, no, it's no good, Henry. I'm beaten.
2: One moment, Bishop. Isaiah, chapter 55, verse 12.
3: What do you mean, Henry?
2: Leave it to me, Bishop.
1: What's the Archdeacon going to do, my lord?
3: As far as I can make out, he's going to read Isaiah to him. Well, at least he's arrived safely.
1: Who can that be?
5: My lord, I have been awakened.
3: Well, you're very lucky. I haven't been to sleep.
5: Are you not aware, my lord, that riotous behavior after curfew is in direct contravention of the statute?
3: Well, of course I'm aware of it, Dean, but you know who is responsible.
5: Indeed I do. You are.
3: Me? How dare you suggest such a thing? It's that man Bird and his friends.
5: They may be making the noise, my lord, but you are responsible. As the householder, it is up to you to see that your house is properly conducted. It is clearly laid down in the statutes.
3: How dare you come here, Dean?
1: Hey, my lord, listen.
3: I refuse to listen to any more.
1: No, listen to the party, my lord. They are dancing the conga.
3: Oh, it doesn't sound as though poor old Henry's had much effect.
1: But they're coming downstairs. Oh, look, the Archdeacon, he's leading the crocodile. He's leading them, my lord.
5: Archdeacon, what is the meaning of this?
2: Isaiah, Dean, go out in peace and be led forth with joy.
1: Oh, Archdeacon, how clever of you.
2: Thank you, Knut. Open the front door, will you?
3: Allow me, Henry.
2: Come on.

0: Good morning, Newt.
1: Good morning, my lord.
0: What's the matter?
1: Well, I think I've got a cold coming on.
0: Has Mr. Bird come down yet?
1: No, my lord, no. There's no sign of him.
0: That'll be Henry.
2: Morning, Bishop.
0: Ah, dear old Henry, come on in. What's it feel like to be a hero?
1: Oh, ah, clever, Archdeacon. Where did you end up?
0: Yes, did he go off all right?
2: Oh, it would have done, Bishop, if the Dean hadn't left his front door open. What's the news?
0: None, Henry, none. Mr. Bird's not up yet. Really, the thought of interminable days and nights of this is more than I can bear.
3: Good morning.
0: Mr. Bird, good morning. Did you sleep well?
3: No, I did not. I've got a bone to pick with you.
0: I beg your pardon?
3: That bed, it's got bugs in it.
0: It's got what?
3: You heard me, bugs.
0: I can assure you it has nothing of the sort.
3: You see for yourself, I'll unbutton my shirt. Look, I'm eat alive.
0: I do not wish to see, and I can assure you that my bed...
2: Quiet, Miss Squab. What are you going to do about it, Mr. Bird?
3: Me? I'm leaving.
2: You are?
3: Well, I knew there'd be a catch in it when I saw the paper. I expected it would be a bit boring, but I thought at least you'd be clean.
0: Really? I must...
3: Disgusting, I call it.
2: Good morning.
3: I've a good mind to report you to the town hall.
2: Good morning.
3: Cleanliness is next to godliness, you know. You want to remember that. Good morning.
0: Oh, really? This is too much.
1: But he has gone, my lord.
0: To suggest there are bugs in my bed. Really, it's the cleanest and most comfortable bed.
2: Why is it so comfortable, Bishop?
0: What do you mean?
2: What makes it so comfortable?
0: Well, it's a good bed.
2: But what sort of a bed?
0: Well, a feather bed, actually. But they're no more prone to bugs than any other.
2: Exactly. Feathers.
1: Oh, feathers, of course, yes. He's allergic to birds, remember?
2: Show me an egg or a feather, and he brings me out something horrid.
0: Of course! How splendid! Well, well, well. What a happy issue out of our afflictions. So much for peddler's rights, yes. And Newt. Yes. No more articles.
1: Oh, no, my lord, no, my lord, no.
0: Come on, Henry, I think this calls for a celebration.
2: A sherry, Bishop.
0: Well, it's a little bit early, but why not? Let's go into the study. Answer the door, will you, Newt?
1: Well, do you think I should, my lord?
0: Why ever not?
1: Well, Mr. Bard might have changed his mind.
0: Oh, good gracious, yes, I hadn't thought of that. Better have a peep through the window.
1: Righty here, my lord.
0: Who is it?
1: All clear, my lord. It's only an Indian gentleman.
0: An Indian?
1: Yes, he's got a tarpon, and he has a roll of something under his arm.
0: Oh, well, you better see what he wants.
1: Righty-ho, my lord. Yes. Ah, good morning. Can I help you?
4: If you please, Reverend Young, sir. I was reading in the paper of the most hospitable Bishop of St. Hugs. Now, I am a poor peddler, and it is occurring to me...
5: In that episode of All Gas and Gaiters, the parts were played as follows. The Archdeacon, Robertson Hare, the Bishop, William Mervyn, the Bishop's Chaplain, the Reverend Newt, Derek Nimmo, the Dean, John Barron, Stanley Bird, Peter Jones. Other parts were played by Margot Boyd, Joe Manning Wilson, Sean Barrett, and Ronald Forfar. The Bishop Meets a Bird was written for television and adapted for radio by Pauline Devaney and Edwin Apps. The program was produced by David Hatch.

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3: I came across Mr. Kipling in a meadow by the church. 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An artist needs inspiration, he explained. Golden shortcrust pastry, delicious apple filling, and just the right amount of sugar sprinkled on top. But then, when it comes to the little details, Mr. Kipling does have an exceedingly good eye.
4: If you're paying this kind of money for a car, you'd want it to have a touch of style, legroom, four doors, and all that. 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
8: Amanda Iannucci's Charm Offensive, presented by Amanda Iannucci.
9: Well, welcome to Charm Offensive. In the week that saw the biggest collapse in consumer confidence for 70 years, and the Lib Dem conference. We're going to keep you abreast of all the latest financial developments throughout the show. Since we've gone on air, we've heard that Lehman Brothers have run off to start a circus. Cunard and Aer Lingus have merged to form an obscene travel company. And Howard from the Halifax has been liquidated by being tied up by angry Halifax customers inside a giant wicker liquidizer, which was switched on to make the world's most disturbing smoothie. Flying in the face of the downturn, we've created three jobs in the form of a panel, and here they are, Chris Addison, David Quantick, and Miranda Hart. Okay, well, let's start with the economy. Time was, our understanding of financial markets was limited to a Two Ronnies sketch, in which they play two businessmen at a party who say things like, the bottom's fallen out of the underpant market, and my bra business is bulging, before a dolly bird walks past, and Ronnie Barker announces, I'm experiencing sudden liquidity. Must be something stirring in the Nasdaqs. I've gone up 3 points. Before limping off. But now our TVs and radios are full of reports and predictions of global financial collapse, the silver lining of which seems to be the comforting image of Theo Pafitis scavenging for food from bins. So in the light of this, who or what would the panel like to see collapse next?
10: I'd like to see the NSPCC collapse. Just so that they have to nationalise children. I don't feel the private ownership of children has been working out for the last little while, and I think the government should step in.
9: Is this anything to do with the fact you've recently become a parent?
10: No, that is purely coincidental. I'm sure that the child benefit that we get is more than enough to cover the stab-resistant hoodies that I'm going to have to fork out for. We live near a lamppost. That's where these people hang around.
11: I'd like to see Simon Cowell collapse. Not in a business way, just suddenly in the street, clutching at his heart. Should he have one? You see what I did? I suggested he's heartless. He has a cold, black heart made of his old T-shirts wadded together.
12: Yeah, we've just heard that Hasbro, the company behind the game Jenga, has collapsed.
9: So what is going on in the city then? Because I don't understand why this has happened so suddenly and so swiftly.
10: Well, I think what's happened is that they've messed up. That's what's happened. I've read the Financial Times. Actually, me and my friends have been taking sweepstakes on how long it will be before the Financial Times starts actually printing swear words in its headlines.
11: I think it's going to be one of those things. The Financial Times will have to drop the word financial because it's just going to lose some sales.
10: There isn't going to be anything left, is there? Nobody's going to own anything. That's the actual logical conclusion. You and yours will be renamed you. No one will have any yours.
11: The money programme will just be the programme.
9: Box Live. Yeah.
12: I'd just like to say I think you're all doing very well on the corporate collapse theme.
9: Thank you.
12: I can't comment because I just don't understand any of it. I thought derivatives were biscuits. So you carry on because I think you're doing great. And
9: right.
12: Occasionally, like I would socially if this came up, I'll just go, really? Okay, that's basically what we're all doing, and eventually we'll all just have to do that. Because no one will have anything to say, so it'll just be a room of people going, that's a really good to each other, because we really don't know. You don't know what
9: well,
12: we're,
9: I don't think
12: you
9: the
12: don't
9: people
12: know what
9: who
12: you just
9: have been
12: said, Chris.
9: Sacked from Lehman's Brothers, I don't think they knew what they did.
10: Well, I think they probably just feel quite lucky that they managed to get away with it for so long, basically. I don't think anybody ever has understood money. I think my relationship with money is like my relationship with my cat, in that, you know, I like it. It's comforting to have around, but I don't understand it, and I've no idea where it goes to. And that's how most of us respond, I think, to the fiscal system.
9: Do you think all these people who were laid off got home and just went, I devoted 15 of the best years of my life doing... I don't know what I did.
10: I think they're just switching their portfolios. I think they're investing heavily in soup and kitchens and also flat caps, because I've seen footage of the last Great Depression and apparently they were really fashionable.
12: I just like to say... Really?
9: So how does it work then, in that each boss has just merged with
10: Lloyds Tusp.
9: Right. And they managed to do that overnight?
10: Yep.
9: Right,
10: yep.
9: I mean, it takes a while to buy a house to...
10: I think what we've learned from that is that they can pull their finger out when they need to. What I find astonishing about the collapse of HBOS, apart from the fact that the Lloyds Tusp chairman's name is Sir Victor Blank. He's too embarrassed to use his actual name.
11: On the tape writing checks.
9: Miranda.
12: The thing is, the Lehman Brothers were considered one of Wall Street's biggest dealers in fixed interest trading, with heavily invested in securities linked to the subprime mortgage market. Just Googled it. Just Googled it.
9: The president of HBOS has just Googled his job to find out what
11: I just can't believe that all these people who have been taking cocaine and champagne for 20 years while driving around in big cars, laughing at the poor, are no good at their jobs.
10: Astonishing that the boss bit of HBOS is the Bank of Scotland. They literally have a licence to print money. And yet they still got into this mess. What a chance has anybody else?
9: Do you think when they were trying to sell themselves to Lloyds, Lloyds said, well, we don't take Scottish banks.
10: I know the Russian response to this has been to prevent any further trading on their stock exchange. So nobody will lose any money because they're not letting anyone in the building, essentially. That's how they're doing it. But what you have to remember about the Russians is that they haven't had stocks and shares very long, so they don't really know how it works. So they're doing that first-time newbie thing. But basically what they're doing is they're turning the stock market off and on again. Let's see if it boots up properly.
9: Yeah.
10: Apparently we're responsible for this at base because, you know, we're all in tremendous debt, all consumers.
9: Do you mean us poor?
10: Yeah, no, yeah. What if we all agreed, you know, multilaterally, not to pay it back? What could they do? Because, you know, because obviously they send the bailiffs in, but then the bankers and financiers will be left standing amongst mounds of old sofas and video players, going, well, this hasn't gone as well as we were hoping, Jeremy.
11: I think the threat of Bono always works with debt, doesn't it? And then
9: just keep clicking our fingers.
11: Clicking our fingers.
9: Yeah, isn't that what Bono asked us to do?
10: Yeah.
9: Oh,
10: right.
9: Oh, no, every time we click, somebody dies.
10: That's right.
9: And this applies to people at home as well. Do not click your fingers.
11: Thanks to Bono, jazz is now fatal.
9: We were talking about confidence, and if it's all to do with confidence, I just wonder whether part of the problem has been that the BBC's Economics Affairs editor, Robert Peston, always sounds quite panicky when he's talking. He has a slightly kind of... He looks like he's just sat on something quite sharp and then stood up again very quickly. And he also looks like he's never performed live on television ever while performing live on television. And that combined with trying to kind of ease the nation's fears about what might be happening to its money is causing a run on the pound and the collapse of the banks, which he then gets quite excited about and announces as an exclusive piece of news that he's just found out about. Even though he's the root cause of all that is wrong with this society.
10: I think his main problem is starting every report with, crikey. That's just not
9: helpful. That's so nice. Would it help matters if the BBC's Economics Affair editor was whispering Bob Harris? Or someone with a nice voice, very calming. Kind of.
13: Yeah.
9: Or Miranda.
12: What, you think I should be the...
9: Yeah.
12: Yeah, that'd be good.
9: I'll be Paxman. I'm joined now by Miranda Hart.
12: Hi.
9: What's it been like on this trading floor this morning,
12: yeah,
9: Miranda?
12: It's been tough and exciting. And I just want to say, you know, if you see a bear market, you're supposed to play dead. I literally don't know enough to role play excitingly with you, Amanda. That sounds wrong.
9: But that means... just for the benefit of listeners who are worried about the state of finances, we brought out what we're calling a pocket peston, which is a miniaturised Robert Peston, just so that they can carry around with them and who can give them slightly panicky updates on what's going on. I've got my pocket peston here. Let's see if it...
14: We are going to be in the smelly stuff for quite some time.
10: That's not a grown man's thing to say on the television. The smelly stuff.
9: Let's see what else there is.
14: Well, you know, it's been pretty significant.
9: Significant.
13: Nearing loosening his collar as the sweat run down his face. Oh, God, get me off the hook. Look, a bear!
9: It just struck me he sounds like a slightly nervous Cyberman. just bear that in mind as we hear it again.
14: Well, you know, it's been pretty significant.
9: All right, well, so as Harold from the Halifax falls on his own sword, remembering too late that he doesn't wear a sword because he's the grotesquely unattractive face of a financial institution and not a soldier, and tries instead to fall on his pen, but just sort of gets ink on his shirt and stabs himself a little, but in a way that'll only kill him if it's left long enough to develop into peritonitis. We turn, as all comedy shows eventually must, to self-harm. Because throwing yourself off a ledge is so 1929. So how should the modern, ruined, ex-penthouse-owning, coke-addled, cufflink-wearing money maggot from the city choose to end it all?
11: I would write a suicide note on email, and I would attach myself to the email.
10: Dress as a jar of honey and go to an actual bear market?
12: I'd dress as a moose and taunt Sarah Palin, see what happened.
9: I'd hold a wedding in Afghanistan.
10: Dress as a red blanket and go to an actual bull market.
9: Oh, right, I see.
10: See what I've done? Twice. It's a little effect. Bring yourself to the boil and then simmer to reduce and sell yourself at an actual stock market.
9: I was thinking of decapitating myself, but first of all leaving a note saying, I will kill again, signed Jeremy Kyle.
10: Play hungry hippos with actual hungry hippos.
9: Okay, and just to let people know at home, if they are worried about the state of the economy over the next remaining 20 minutes of the show, we will be keeping people updated on the latest. We have got our pocket peston here.
14: H-boss.
9: And we'll give you any latest news as it comes in. We've just heard that Buddhism has merged with voodoo to create voodoo. So...
10: On the ticker tape, I've got Tate and Lyle, Allied Mills, Lurpak and Oakland Farm Eggs have merged to form a massive cake.
12: There's something just in here. The Bank of England has stepped in to keep Vanessa Feltz afloat.
11: I've been advised that the best things in life are free, but you can leave them to the birds and bees, which apparently is a loophole in inheritance tax that I was unaware of.
9: Now, one man who's made an absolute fortune this week is the gifted geezer Damien Hirst, who sold loads of his glued stuff for £111 million at Sotheby's. One cannot help but admire the man who will one day kick Damien Hirst in the stomach. while saying, I don't know much about art, but I know what I like, and I like doing this to you, you pudge-faced cow harver. Your hands smell like a coroner's, your art school Quincy. You may wear big blue glasses, but you still look like Wayne Rooney. But the lesson is there's clearly money to be made from art, so the next few minutes we're going to take some time out from the show and just do some arts and crafts. We're going to make stuff and see if we can sell it. I've brought in some animal carcasses and skulls, some pots of glue, paint, formaldehyde, felt, sharks, piles of diamonds. So we're just going to do a little bit of a arts and crafts section and see how we get on. Can you pass me that horse's kidney?
12: Yes.
9: And some bits of pasta.
11: I've just cut a pipe cleaner in half. It's now worth $20 million.
10: Could you pass me that Large Hadron Collider? I just want something I can draw a really big circle around.
12: I'm just putting some glitter on entrails. I've made it a bit like Madonna.
11: I've got a fuzzy felt shark, and I've cut it in half.
10: How much is it worth?
11: It's worth £50 million.
9: I've pickled a DVD of Jaws.
11: I've drawn a picture of my family and written Mummy, Daddy and Me on it, and I've cut it in half. Do you want to know how much it's worth?
10: How much is it worth, David?
11: It's worth £50 million.
10: Oh, I just spent that.
9: Oh, it's gone down in value.
10: I'm busy sewing a tent with the name of everyone I've ever slept with. But, how do you spell Allagaia?
11: I've got a lion, a witch, and a wardrobe. And I've cut them in half.
10: How much are they worth collectively?
11: £2.95.
10: And as separate items?
9: Do you think in about 100 years' time someone will turn up at the Antiques Roadshow with half a shark? And they'll say, this is one of a pair. Really. Really, you've got to have the set. Really. Have you met Damien Hirst?
11: I met Damien Hirst. I was very drunk. And for some reason I said to him, as you do if you meet Damien Hirst, so what have you been up to lately? And he said, I've just moved to Berlin, and the bad thing that lives inside my head came to the fore and said, isn't that a really pretentious thing to do? But someone pointed out to me that whatever Damien Hirst says to you, you can just go, isn't that a really pretentious thing to do? 9 times out of 10, you'll hit the jackpot.
9: Why was he moving to Berlin? Did he have plans to cut it in half? Now, this week, Noel Edmonds said he doesn't like the way the BBC licence fee is collected. Which is fine. I don't like the way someone died on his show, but... But I don't go public about it, but Noel is annoyed that the BBC is getting increasingly aggressive in how it scares us into coughing up the £140 a year it costs us to turn off bone kickers. So, the question is the tank-topped hairy cack pixie right?
10: I'm just slightly concerned that Noel Edmonds can't afford to pay his licence fee. It's probably due to his stupid pay deal, where, you know, he just has to keep... He just keeps picking the wrong box.
9: Do you think the banker on Deal or No Deal has flung himself off a ledge?
10: He's the only one still in business.
9: He's merged with the voice of the balls on the lottery.
10: Now we're going to be able to hear what he can say. This is going to completely ruin... Offer him 30,000!
9: Open the thunder box.
11: You don't want to open the thunder box.
9: God, the idea of Noel Edmonds' thunder box just scares me.
10: Don't think it hasn't been pitched. He was off the telly a long time.
9: That makes me ask, I wonder what other television ideas Noel Edmonds must have come up with in the last 15 years which were rejected.
10: He would have started slow. He would have stayed with what he knows. He would have gone with Noel Edmonds' Mouse Party. Noel Edmonds' Louse Party.
9: Noel Edmonds' Hess Party, in which Rudolf and Herman Hess are locked in a prison.
10: My old teacher guarded Rudolf Hess with a pitchfork.
9: My old teacher saw him come down in his aeroplane in Scotland.
10: Well, he must have been in a
9: Well, he was out farming.
10: Oh, really?
9: Yes.
10: Well, maybe it was with his pitchfork and my teacher borrowed.
11: And none of your teachers qualified to teach. You're going...
9: Not Levin's house putty, which is just when he did odd jobs around the house.
11: Miranda, feel free to intervene in this waste of air.
9: I mean, you did actually say, going back to the topic in hand. You
11: know, there's a topic in hand.
9: If I could be Jonathan Dimbleby for a second.
12: Would you like to be Jonathan Dimbleby for a second?
9: Just for a second. Yeah. Just for that second when he's telling Anne Widdecombe to shut up.
12: Yeah.
9: Just for that second.
10: I met Anne Widdecombe. She's a stranger to the bra.
9: Noel Edmonds said that he so objected to how the BBC collected its money for the licence fee that for a period of several months he did not pay his television licence.
12: The reason why he did that was because he was so annoyed that when he used to work for the BBC, how they collected the TV licence was forcing him and Mr Blobby in a van and pouring gunge over people who didn't pay. So maybe he's so annoyed that that's what he had to do, so now he wants to see who it is this time. Maybe it's Pudsey and Duncan Ballantyne.
10: Pudsey's not going to be able to grab anybody. He's got no depth of field. He's only got one eye.
9: So let's analyse Noel's claim, though, that the BBC is very aggressive. Do aggressive adverts work?
10: I like aggressive adverts because they're more honest, though. I don't like it when they're trying to be chummy and matey with you. I think any advert can be improved if you, the viewer, add the phrase, or we'll kill you, to the end. Get a little extra help, or we'll kill you, which, you know,
11: if you like a lot of chocolate on your biscuit, join our club, or we'll kill you.
12: I'd like that, because then you have to eat lots of clubs.
9: Or derivatives,
12: or derivatives, as they're commonly...
10: Chocolate derivatives. Yeah. It is absolutely perfect. Just do it. Or we'll kill you.
11: Join the army. Or we'll kill you.
9: Google's motto is don't be evil. Don't be evil. Or we'll kill you. Now, this week we learned that cows automatically point north. That's true. They are huge burping beef sextants. In fact, the more we learn about animals, the cleverer they become. For example, a dolphin did a speech at this week's Lib Dem conference. So, live from the Natural History Museum, here's Vaughan Savage with this week's top 10 animal revelations. Scientists have discovered that dogs have a moral compass. It's the bit pointing up when they roll over. An orangutan in a trilby has convinced Big Brother housemates it's a personal fitness trainer from Croydon. If you play Shania Twain's greatest hits loudly enough, wasps will come to your window and line dance. If you shave a cat and roll it in treacle, it will not purr. Crocodiles can be used as a bridge for a nimble-footed Roger Moore. Yellow gibbons are being bred so they can be tied round an old oak tree. There's an anteater in a lab that eats odour instead of ants. It's called an eater odour. When Gordon Brown goes to bed, a bulldog sits in a rocking chair by the window to fool snipers. Joe Elliott from Def Leppard has bred a Def Leppard. It still hates their music. And finally, young adult pigs have started to emulate human behaviour by eating rubbish, drinking a lot, and getting slaughtered. Now, with that in mind, and also the fact that this week the Kennel Club, who are a kind of dog mafia, have complained about a BBC documentary that exposed pedigree dogs as genetically modified yapping freaks. This means that Crufts may not be televised for the first time since dogs were invented. I just wondered, with advances in breeding techniques and genetic modification, what are the uses for animals, especially dogs?
10: Dogs.
9: Here we come up.
11: Bulldogs are bred with those flat faces so you can place them nearer to the wall. If you have a lot of bulldogs and you live in a small flat and you don't want them to see you undressing.
10: Could you not breed bulldogs to sell you insurance?
12: Got some dog lighters.
9: Is that to light your dogs?
12: Well, it could light anything. I was thinking just cigarette lighters, oh, right. Dog lighters. Good night.
11: Good night.
12: Well, I know, I was thinking of those, you know, those horrible donkey things that you put, when you put a cigar in its bottom and it cuts off the end of it. Do they?
10: You cut off the end of a donkey's bottom.
12: No, it cuts off the end of
9: the
12: cigar.
9: What is the RSPCA's phone number?
10: Hang on.
12: No, some of us know this. Aren't they donkeys? They're standard sort of horrible gifts you get for presents.
11: They don't ride you down the donkey
12: sanctuary.
10: Oh, God.
12: Small fake donkeys.
11: They come around the heart again with a cigar. Lock the donkey up.
12: Plastic donkeys.
9: Fake plastic donkeys.
10: Well, plastic donkey's never going to work.
12: You put the cigar in it. Have you not seen them? I just want to know. Forget panel show, forget it. I just want to know what these... Do you not know what I'm talking about?
10: Have the plastic donkeys. You've been eating cheese before you go to sleep. It's a dream.
12: Or are they donkeys that light your cigarettes and you put something... A pencil sharpener? There's something you put in a plastic donkey's ass. And you buy it for people's birthday presents. Does anyone know what I'm talking about? It's a hat, what is it?
15: You put cigarettes in it's got like a backpack, you put cigarettes in it and...
9: It's got a backpack!
15: and the cigarette
12: it
15: comes out.
12: That's what it is, it's a pooing cigarette.
9: Are we not thinking of Buckaroo?
11: Can I just say, wasn't it good of those people in the audience to come to Miranda's rescue so early?
12: I'm so glad you're here. I owe you a drink.
11: I can't believe I stayed sober for this.
12: I didn't.
9: Right. Just heard Nick Faldo has gone into receivership. Do you know, last night I was told by Robert Peston that this was the worst recession since the 90s. And I got up this morning and said it was the worst recession since the 30s. And I couldn't work out whether the value of the recession had gone up. Or down.
10: Yeah.
9: Now, getting the sack when you're the boss is often a sign that all is not well for the business. But top executives like Steve Jobs and Steve Ballmer, the Microsoft equivalent of Steve Jobs, are used to striding onto the stage at gigantic corporate events in front of adoring employees backed by rousing music like this. We'd like you to imagine that you're an executive who's trying to rebuild their life, but you become so institutionalized by your previous position that you can now only function in your new life if you have ludicrously intense musical backing, which we'll provide. We've got the CD Power and Thrust. Anyone want to have a go? David, you have chosen the track titled Trophy.
16: Hi, I'm Dave. I used to run World Techtron. Now I'm talking to you, young, unattached, drunk man. Because tonight, I will be your rent boy.
9: Chris, you've gone for a track called Global Affairs.
10: Global Affairs. Now that you've maximised your position vis-a-vis your core values of wanting to sit near the window, we can address the fundamental building blocks of our economic relationship and begin to forge a forward-looking partnership, allowing us to advance together towards our common, achievable goal frame of mutual satisfaction and benefit if you will just answer this question. Have you eaten at a harvester before?
9: Miranda, you've got one?
12: Hi. As a tramp, I really am my own boss. I've managed to cut my overheads almost entirely, downsizing the corporation to just me and a small mouse that lives in my pocket. Through a process called eating out of bins, I've slashed my operating costs and thrown a curveball into the vagrancy matrix. There really couldn't be a better time to be me, Duncan Bannatyne.
9: My backing music's called Proteus 2. Right, here we go. 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As I tell all our customers, we're a blue-chip company, which is one of the reasons why we're not currently selling chips. Okay, that's all we've got time for on Charm Offensive for this week, and indeed for this series, so it only remains for me to thank anyone who sent in their drawings and pictures for the gallery. I'm sorry, we can't return any of your pictures because we burn them. Good night! That was Amanda Iannucci's Charm Offensive, presented by Amanda Iannucci.
8: The guests this week were David Quantick, Chris Addison and Miranda Hart. It was written by Amanda Iannucci and John Holmes, Nick Doody, Will Smith, Roger Drew, Tony Roach, Ian Martin and Sean Gray. And the producer was David Tyler. The programme was a positive production for the BBC.
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17: Once upon a time there was an engineer.
18: Choo-choo Charlie was his name, we hear.
17: He had an engine and he sure had fun. He used good and plenty candy to make his train run.
19: Charlie says, love my good and plenty. Charlie says, really rings the bell. Charlie says, love my good and plenty. Don't know any other candy that I love so well.
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21: The nicest thing about the mint with a hole is that it's smooth and never crumbles. You can eat polo without other people hearing. Try sucking them, dear Henry.
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17: Once upon a time there was an engineer.
18: Choo-choo Charlie was his name, we hear.
17: He had an engine and he sure had fun. He used good and plenty candy to make his train run.
19: Charlie says, love my good and plenty. Charlie says, really rings the bell. Charlie says, love my good and plenty. Don't know any other candy that I love so well.
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23: Bags, Mags and Bags, written by Sanjeev Kohli and Donald McCleary. Episode 6, John Craven's Fjallraven.
24: So, here's what I'm thinking. We'll get Mr. Hepworth and his karaoke machine.
25: Karaoke, you doofus?
24: Aye, but he always says karaoke. I think it's the shrapnel.
25: Two.
24: And we'll get a big birthday cake, big massive one in the shape of a shop.
25: What, a big cuboid?
24: Aye. With a butter icing shutter, and all us in marzipan standing outside it. Oh, aye, and we could have a wee tribute to Margaret in the form of a Mikado. Wee marzipan Ramesh could hold it in his wee marzipan hand.
25: No, Dave, cupcakes is where it's at. They're angry, they're edgy, they're now.
24: How are they angry?
25: Fine, they're not angry, but they are edgy, and they're now.
26: How are they edgy?
25: All right, they're not edgy, but they are now. What you do is, you get loads of cupcakes, right, and you amass them into a cake shape using a cake stand and your fingers.
24: No, I've seen that. It's a con.
25: How's it a con?
24: Because you get less cake for your money. There's gaps between each cupcake. It's inefficient. You could fit a baby bell into each hole.
25: Dave, you're forgetting the wow factor.
24: What wow factor?
25: When people see an arrangement of cupcakes, they go, wow.
24: I don't. I just go, you could fit a baby bell in those holes.
25: Incoming.
24: What?
25: Dad's coming in.
24: All right. Talk about something else.
27: Penny Gower, I've got the beef tricycles.
24: Oh, hello, Ramesh. Me and the boys were just discussing the perils of the sub-orange citrus spectrum, or sub-o-citrum, as I say, to save time. Isn't that right, boys?
25: That's right, yeah.
26: Uh-huh, sub-o-citrum.
27: Miss Miller, don't let me stop you. It sounds very interesting.
24: Well, it's a minefield, isn't it? I mean, how are you supposed to tell? You've got your tangerines, your satsumas, your clementines, your mandarins, your tangelos. I mean, it's all right when they're quarantined off in their net bags, but once you've got them at home and in the fruit bowl, it's carnage.
27: Oh, yeah, you've hit the nail on the cat there, Dave. Oi, all of this citrus chat has got me all shaped for Rudy Vun Vuns.
26: Ha, that's your bladder pure nang now. You're pure ancient.
27: It's not that. I had a skinny latte at the cash and carry. Excuse me for three ticks.
24: Do you mean two ticks?
27: I had a skinny latte, so three ticks are required. There's nothing wrong with my mind. All my undercarriage.
25: You idiot, Sanjay.
26: What?
25: You don't talk about his age. Do what Dave did. Have to say, Dave, the orange chat, brilliant.
26: Yeah, props for that. That was the best change of subject I've ever seen. End of.
25: Where the hell did that come from, Dave?
24: Oh, I've had that bit of chat in my back pocket for a few days now. Been honing it, working on it, you know.
25: Really?
24: Oh, aye. Live and learn, boys. If you're organising a surprise party, you better have some chat ready for when birthday boy comes in.
0: Right, give me an unallocated Cosmo. It's going to be more than three ticks. Am I interrupting something?
26: We were just saying how, if you get a load of cupcakes and put them together to make a big cake, then there's loads of gaps and you could fit loads of baby bells in them or something.
0: This is a very specific observation, Sanjay, but a valid one, yes. I will mull it over on the poo-poo throne.
24: Sanjay!
25: Idiot.
26: What? That was good chat. Get over yourselves.
25: Keith, I'll say. I do talk to myself in the third person. It's an affectation, but kind of goes with Keith's image. Keith, I'll say. I'm going for the Satsuma. And then I'll pick up what I thought was a Satsuma, but it's actually a clementine. Very disconcerting.
0: Yes, indeed, yes, yes.
25: Dave, you not weighing in?
24: Hang on, Keith. Just... there.
25: What is it you're doing?
24: I'm just assembling a very small particle collider.
25: Right, right. Is that wise?
0: Oh, it's a part work, Keith. Build your own small particle collider in 100 easy steps with Lily Allen.
25: Any good?
24: Best part work ever. The magazine's brilliant as well. A smashing picture of John Craven admiring the collider there in a safety hat and a Fial Raven.
25: Oh, John Craven and a Fial Raven. I wonder if that was intentional. Mind you, they could have had that, Morton Harkett in a ski, jarket. As you were, Dave.
0: Oh, good morning, Malcolm.
2: Hello, Ramesh.
25: Sorry, what? Did you just say Malcolm?
2: Yes.
25: Malcolm? Malcolm? I beg of your pardon, but Malcolm? Malcolm? Malcolm, is it?
2: Yes, my name is Malcolm.
25: But you're a lady, aren't you? Oh, here, have I put my foot in it? Is she not a lady?
0: Keith, Malcolm is very much a lady, and a very nice lady, too.
2: Oh, thank you so much.
0: Yes, and your continued scrutiny of her Malcolm name is impolite.
25: I know, you're quite right. Really, though, Malcolm?
0: Keith!
25: I'm not judging Ramesh. I like it. I don't know if you're aware, Malcolm, but I'm a psychic. I've travelled extensively within the spiritual realm. I've also been interrailing twice, so believe you me, it takes quite a lot to put Keith Futures on the back foot, but by the hammer of Thor, you've managed it, Lady Malcolm.
2: Oh, just Malcolm. I don't like to draw attention to it.
0: I'm sorry, Malcolm.
2: Oh, don't be silly. I'm used to it. I get it all the time. I have to show my passport when I want cash back. It's water off.
0: Water off, yes. I'm very fond of this affectation. I like the way you drop the last words from the common expressions.
25: The youngsters like that, don't they? Dropping words, Willis, Nilith.
0: What, youngsters? What, so I'm too old to truncate expressions. Is that what you're saying, Keith?
25: I never said that. Who's trumped in your hold all?
2: Now, here are your cards. I've got some lovely designs here for you to cast your beadies over.
0: Beadies?
2: I hope you like them, Ramesh.
0: Oh, I'm sure I will, Malcolm. You're a lady of impeccable. Your cards are both amazing.
2: Sorry?
0: Nothing, sorry. Your cards are lovely.
2: Very kind.
25: Hold the bus a wee minute here. Does that say happy 27th birthday?
2: It does, yes. No flies on, eh?
25: Do you sell many of them?
2: Oh, you'd be surprised. A lot of less forward-thinking shopkeepers just stock the so-called landmark birthday cards. You know, your 18th, your 21st, your 30th, your 40th, your 50th, and so on.
25: You right there, Dave?
24: Fine. As you are, Malcolm.
2: Well, I was just saying, every birthday is special. So why not have Dora the Explorer holding up a big, massive 43, or a 22, or a 57, or an 89, or a 29, or a 71, or a 55, or a 63, or a...
25: Can I have a Twix, please, Ramesh?
2: So how have the cards been selling so far, Ramesh?
0: Well, they have been flying off, like hot cakes.
2: Oh, I'm so pleased. You've made my day, Ramesh.
0: Have I?
2: Oh, yes. This was a vision of mine, the age-specific birthday card. I've come up against a lot of prejudice. I was pilloried.
0: Well, I'm glad I can champion such a wonderful and beautiful and curvaceous Vision. Malcolm.
2: So, will you be ordering more?
0: I will certainly be in touch.
2: Well, I will look forward to that.
0: I will look forward to you looking forward to that.
2: Bye, Ramesh.
0: Bye-bye, Malcolm.
3: Five alive!
27: What?
3: Well, look at this, Ramesh. According to Lily Allen here, Iran are close to building their own quite large particle collider.
0: Really?
3: Aye, but it's defective. They've not used the proper specs. Lily's saying when they switch it on, they'll blow up the world.
0: But isn't Lily Allen quite prone to exaggeration?
3: Ah, she's just a front man. That's what the boffins must be saying. They're just using Allen's mouth to sweeten the pill.
0: Ophir?
3: Ophir's right. I tell you what, Ramesh, it's time you and me made our bucket list.
0: What is a bucket list?
3: Thanks for helping out, boys.
4: Don't be stupid, Dave. We loves a party, you know that.
3: So, what are we thinking about?
4: Well, obviously the party's going to be themed.
5: Aye, themed.
4: Has to be themed.
3: Themed.
5: Themed, yes.
4: Themed. Has to be themed a lot.
3: Does it have to be themed, though?
4: Oh, no, it has to be themed.
5: Themed, definitely, aha. Mm-hmm, themed, aha. Mm-hmm.
3: Okay, you're the experts. Themed it is. What were you thinking?
5: Well, it's a bit left field, but go with me on this, right? What if everyone came as giant chess pieces? Yep, I know. You're welcome. Checks payable to Alan.
25: What's that got to do with Dad's 50th?
4: It'll be smashing a lock. We could get that checkered lino, you know, the chessboard way. And imagine how much fun it'll be to dress up as a king or a bishop.
5: Aye, and we could have black and white food.
3: Black and white food?
5: Aye.
3: What would that entail?
5: Well, there's milk, flour, blancmange, rice, bread.
25: Oh, brilliant. That'll get the party started. And where's the black food exactly?
3: Blackjacks?
25: Party food's not black. In fact, food's not black.
5: We could spray it black.
25: Dad doesn't even like chess anyway. His favourite's Connect Four.
4: Fine. We'll have a Connect Four party. Yeah, I'm feeling that. Everyone could come dressed as red and yellow counters.
5: Oh, we could have red and yellow food.
3: I'm coming!
5: I'm sorry?
3: Oh, Ramesh is coming back into the shop. We've taken to shouting, incoming, you know, like Jack Bauer.
5: Oh, I see. Oh, incoming, huh? Right. I know what you're saying, Dave. I don't even bother with the citrus fruits anymore. I just stick to the conference pears. Oh, hello, Ramesh. I didn't see you there. We were just discussing the perils of the smaller orange citrus fruits.
4: Don't rip the arse out of it, Alan.
0: Yes, this particular topic of conversation seems to have set Lindsay on fire.
5: You look very smart, Ramos.
4: Very jazzy.
5: It's a jazzy blazer, right enough.
25: Stop saying jazzy.
4: Oof. Good job you weren't here when we were saying themed. Must have said that about 20 times.
25: Why were you saying themed? Is that what's happening? Is the party going to be themed? Oh, you're a dunce, Sanjay.
3: It's a good look for you, that, Ramesh. You look like a bowling official.
0: Well, you know, I've been meaning to buy a blazer for a while, and, I thought I'd treat myself because, well, I've got a birthday coming up.
3: Oh, it's nice. I never knew that. Season's greetings.
25: Is it your 50th coming up, Dad?
0: Yes.
4: Well, we were just...

0: Then Ramesh.
1: That's right. Oh, we've got a party to plan.
2: Oh, anyone we know?
0: No.
2: I might know them.
0: Trust me, you don't.
1: It's just out of prison.
0: That's right. We're having a just out of prison party.
1: That's right. Everybody's got to wear pajamas with arrows drawn on them.
0: That's actually quite good, Alan.
1: Oh, we've got prison food.
3: How are you getting on, Ramesh?
2: Just done.
3: Right. Show me yours and I'll show you mine.
2: Oh, no, hold on. If we read them out, does that not mean they'll not come true?
3: No, no, you're thinking of wishes. This is a bucket list. It's a relatively new phenomenon.
2: Quite exciting, actually. Okay, Dave's bucket list. Item 1, shake hands with Barbara Dixon. Is that a euphemism?
3: No, well, maybe, but not in this context. I actually want to shake hands with Barbara Dixon. Aye. I've made the first one relatively achievable because, conceivably, the third Ronnie could come back to Scotland to do the regional run of a West End show.
2: Yes, yes, this is within the realms of possibility, yes, yes.
3: Aye, and she's always seemed quite approachable, so I could go along and approach her, shake her hand, congratulate her on Caravan, then the Lord could take me. Smashing.
2: No, no, no, you don't want the Lord to take you straight away. Then the unwitting Dixon would have your blood on her hands.
3: You're right enough. I'd wait till she'd gone back into her dressing room to eat her salad from Marx's. And then the Lord could take me. Smashing. Right, what's first in your list? A day's pampering at a spa.
2: Yes, pampering. Nearly 50 and I have never been pampered. I wish a pampering.
3: When you say pampering, do you mean the hot oil treatment and the towel turban and that?
2: Oh, yes, all of the above.
3: Aye.
2: Back rub, manicure, get my tootsies done. Pampering. Smashing.
3: It's doable, certainly.
2: So, what is your second one? To live on Mars. Really?
3: Yep, I fancy it. I fancy living on the angry red planet. Look out the window in my pod. Take in the red desert and the swirly skies. Wave to my new Martian pals. Smashing.
2: And this is achievable?
3: I didn't rain in your parade when you wanted pampering.
2: Oh, no, two and a half, yeah.
3: Now, here's your next one. Dinner with meatloaf. So, similar to my Dixon one, but you'd go beyond shaking hands.
2: Oh, yes, yes. No, I'd want to sit with him, huh? Pass the time of shoe, pick his brains.
3: And would you eat meatloaf with meatloaf?
2: Actually, you know what, Dave? I have never consumed meatloaf.
3: Ah, you should make that a separate item.
2: I will. Item 2, consume meatloaf. Item 3, consume meatloaf with meatloaf.
3: Here, you could have ice cubes with ice cube.
2: I'm not aware of his work. Right, Dave's number 3. Steal one of Flavor Flav's clocks. You still not managed that, have you?
3: No, I've been all over eBay, scoured the charity functions. Nothing. Right, Ramesh is number 3.
2: Yes, a 1-to-1 scale chocolate tool.
3: Oh, a life-size spanner made entirely of chocolate.
2: Mm.
3: Is it still the spanner?
2: Well, I err towards a saw sometimes, but it would take an extremely accomplished chocolatier to achieve the wafer-thin blade.
3: Aye, well, it's nice to dream, isn't it?
2: Mm. Oh, hello, Malcolm. This is a lovely surprise. I wasn't expecting to see you for a few days.
4: Yes, I actually forgot to hand in this 53rd. It's a woman doing a stunt on a BMX. Because 53 isn't as old as it used to be. They say 53 is a new 33, don't they?
2: Yes, yes, sir. I agree with that.
4: Oh, that is a lovely blazer. You look as smart as...
2: Oh, thank you very much.
4: Actually, no, I'm going to finish that expression. You look as smart as a bowling official.
2: You know, that is exactly the look I was going for. you are most perspicacious.
4: What's that you're writing?
3: Bucket list.
4: Bucket list?
3: Aye, it's a list of all the things you want to achieve before you kick the bucket. Die, you know.
2: So, Malcolm, what would you put on your bucket list?
4: Oh, I don't know. Oh, let me think. Oh, now, I'd really like to see Bryan Adams in concert.
2: Oh, right, is that it?
4: Yes. I've never seen him live. Always wanted to. That would be a dream come.
3: Would you not want to shake his hand?
4: Not especially.
2: Would you not like to consume meatloaf with him?
4: No. I just want to see him doing his concert. Smashing. Ah, a woman can dream. Right, I'd better be off, Ski. I notice my cards still seem to be flying off.
2: Oh, yes, yes, yes. Serious cardicel damage, serious cardicel damage, yes, yes.
4: Good, good. Bye, Dave.
3: Bye, Malcolm.

0: And bye, Ramesh.
1: Bye, Malcolm.
2: Hey, oof, hey, ho, ho, hey.
3: Has a wasp stung your tongue, Dave?
2: No, I'm just saying, Ramesh, you and Malcolm, hey, oof, hey, ho, ho, hey. You like her, don't you?
3: Yes, I do like Malcolm, Dave, professionally. She has a winning turn of phrase and her cards are both amazing and great.
2: Is that why you stuffed 3 dozen of them behind the curtain under the chocolate stanchion?
3: Well, I didn't want to hurt her feelings, did I?
2: That's because you pure fancy her.
3: No, I don't, Dave. That part of my life is a closed pram.
2: Oh, why is it, Ramesh?
3: It just is.
2: No, it isn't. Listen, I'm your pal, Ramesh. Your dead wife has been dead a long time. She would want you to get back on the horse and ask Malcolm out.
3: No, I couldn't. It's too soon.
2: Well, you're going to have to now, Ramesh.
3: Why?
2: Because it's on your bucket list.
3: No, it's not.
2: It is now. Right, come on, Alok. We need to get our story straight here. What's happening tomorrow night?
4: Right. Well, there's a ping-pong thing happening at the Gay and Lesbian Drop-In Centre.
2: Not a ping-pong thing, Alok. Ping-pong-palooza, that's what it's called.
4: Ping-pong-palooza's not real, Dave.
2: Your dad doesn't know ping-pong-palooza's not real. As far as he knows, he's going to ping-pong-palooza. God is in the details.
4: So what is ping-pong-palooza exactly then, Dave? I'm assuming it's a ping-pong thing.
2: Yes, it's a ping-pong thing.
4: That's what I said, a ping-pong thing.
2: You can't be vague, Alok. It needs to sound real. You don't say, I'm going to some human being's function. You say, I'm going to Jeannie Murchison's leave-and-do. Then it becomes a reality.
4: And is Jeannie Murchison's leave-and-do a reality?
2: I hope so. I just splashed out on a digital pedometer. The point is, Ping Pong Palooza is a charity event, and your dad's been asked to do the tombola.
4: Why is there a tombola?
2: There isn't a tombola. We need your dad to get dressed up. If your dad knows he's dishing out fancy goods, he'll don his good blazer.
5: Is he here?
2: No. Has the eagle landed, Sue?
5: Do you mean, has the package arrived?
2: Yes. Aye.
5: Yes. Well, in that case, the eagle package has arrived.
2: Well, thanks for taking it in for us. I hope it's not inconvenience you waiting in for it.
5: No, you're fine, Dave. Derek read somewhere that Iran are building a small particle collider, so he's been scared to leave the house. He's holed up in the stair cupboard with a catering pack of Del Monte fruit cocktail, a toothpick and his slanket.
2: Does he know what's in it?
5: Oh, no. I didn't tell him in his current mental condition. He'd have wired into it. He often tries to take the edge off his nihilism with the confectionery. And the thing is, it doesn't even work. He'd have cheered up 4 stone ago if that were the case. I've seen him pawn trifle with his bare hands at 2 in the afternoon.
3: Pawn trifle with his bare hands at 2 in the afternoon? What the hairy hats is going on?
5: Satsumans!
3: Pardon?
5: His tea devices.
3: Great honour this, Dave.
2: What's that?
3: Well, being asked to host the tombola. They could ask the rugby player or a regional weather presenter, but they've asked me.
2: Aye, well, Ramesh, people are very fond of you around here.
3: Why do you keep texting, Dave?
2: Nothing. I mean, I'm not texting. I'm playing Mouse Wars for the Nokia.
3: Right. I hope this is enough.
2: Sorry?
3: The blazer. The prize is a big notch, huh? Electric blanket, double. A Belfast ham in a net with the clothes studding. Mick Hucknall's hat. Do I look like I had the sufficient gravitas to be distributing Mick Hucknall's hat?
2: Yeah, you look smashing, Ramesh.
3: Right. Well, here we are. Feeling quite nervous for some reason. After you, Dave.
2: No, Ramesh. After you.
6: Surprise!
2: For Sheldon! Happy birthday, Ramesh!
3: What? This is all for me?
2: Yeah.
3: So there is no ping-pong-palooza?
2: No. It's your surprise 50th!
3: Oh, were you all in on this, huh, boys?
4: Yes, Dad.
2: Everyone was in on it, Ramesh.
3: Oh, you naughty naughties.
4: Did it work, Dad? Did it work?
3: Yes. I'm very touched.
7: Oh. Right, well, we've reached that awkward pause after shouting surprise where no one quite knows what to say, so I'm going to fill it in and tell you all about tonight's theme.
3: What? My party is a themed party?
8: Oh, it's got to be themed.
7: Yes, it's got to be themed. Myself and Alan had a few ideas, which, to be fair to ourselves, was shot down in flames by the less forward-thinking ignoramuses amongst you. I mean, what was wrong with priests and prostitutes? It's funny!
8: Well, it's not about us, it's Rammer's Day.
7: Oh, yes, oh, sorry. It is Rammer's Day. So, tonight's theme is the Iranian Particle Collider. What we've done is, we've attached a low-tension bungee rope to the back wall there, and you'll attach yourselves to the rope, and then you'll be propelled past the buffet tables at high speed. Grab what you can.
4: I'll give it a go. You wouldn't know it to look at me, but I'm something of an adrenaline junkie.
7: Right, well, before we start the festivities, I believe Dave wants to say a few words. Dave?
2: Thanks, Phil. Right, hello, Lindsay.
9: Hello, Dave.
2: Go. I wasn't expecting that. I just wanted to say to Ramesh that, come up here, Ramesh.
3: Sorry, everyone, still slightly in shock. Am I to assume that Mick Hucknall's hat is fictional?
2: I'm afraid so, Ramesh, and so was the ham. I just wanted to say that we all think the world of you, and we just want you to have a smashing birthday. Now, there was a few people that couldn't make it but wanted to send a message, so I've got a few telegrams here to read out.
4: Ha! Telegrams. They're just emails, you doofus.
2: Aye, whatever. Anyway, Skeletor, Vina, your beloved mother-in-law, she couldn't make it. She's in Centre Park. She booked it ages ago, apparently, and couldn't get the deposit back. Anyway, she says, happy 70th Baldy. Oof, was that it?
3: Ha, yes, yes. She has overestimated my age by some 20 years and underestimated my follicular density. It is a human.
2: Sedarshan in Amsterdam, he sent a copyright-free clip art image of a fire engine. He's not stated as much, but I'm assuming that's to blow out the candles on your cake.
3: Yes, that's right, because there will be a lot of candles on the cake.
2: Yes, there'll be 50. And there are actually 50. We've not done that thing of getting two big massive candles shaped like a 5 and an O. We've actually got 50 candles. So, fire safety is genuinely an issue. We do have a miniature fire extinguisher and blanket on hand in the kitchen in the event of a birthday blaze.
3: 50 candles. That is too much.
2: Nothing's too much for you, Ramesh. Am I right, Lindsay?
9: Yay!
2: Are you feeling all right?

0: Too much, aye. Anyway, we've got a very special present for you, Ramesh. If I could just ask lovely Sue to wheel it in.
1: What, wheel it in?
2: Happy birthday, Ramesh! From all of Lindsay to all of you.
1: Oh, that's a very big box.
2: That's why I've used Derek's wheelchair. I was scared I would drop it.
0: Oh, I hope we haven't put Derek out.
2: Oh, you're all right. He's having one of his episodes. So I've left him slumped in the giant beanbag with Stieg Larsson's Millennium Trilogy audiobook on his generic MP3 player. And by generic, I mean it's not an iPod. It's a Hannah Montana-themed Sony doodah. 1 gig. It does the job, you know. So...
3: Present? You idiot.
2: Oh, aye. Here's your present, Ramesh.
0: Wowee. This is all for me?
4: Open it! Open it! Open it! Open it!
0: Should I open it?
4: Open it! Open it! Yay!
1: Oh. Oh, my God.
0: Am I dreaming, Dave?
5: No, Ramesh. You have in your hand the world's first full-size chocolate saw, handmade in Bruges.
0: I don't have the words. Actually, I do have the words. It is both

0: Hooray! And those many chops!
1: Oh, what a lovely, lovely party, huh? All my favorite people in one room.
2: So, you're okay with us?
1: Yes, yes, of course, yes. I'm sorry if I've been a bit, grumpy digestive.
2: Oh, look who it is.
3: Happy birthday, Ramesh.
1: Malcolm? What is this?
3: It's a card.
1: But it's my 50th. I thought the conventional landmark birthdays were anathema to you.
3: Ordinarily, yes. I had to make this one by hand.
1: Well, I'm very touched.
3: Oh, and this is for you as well.
1: Oh, very exciting. Oh, Meatloaf.
3: Yes. I did make some tentative inquiries with the singer Meatloaf's people to arrange for you to consume this with him, but I never got past his PA, Michaela. She was as hard as...
1: You actually phoned Meatloaf's people?
3: Phones, texts, emails, the whole nine. Nothing doing, though. So, I know it's no substitute for La Loaf, but I got you this instead.
1: A manicure and pedicure. Am I to be pampered?
3: Happy birthday, Ramesh.
1: Dave, look what Malcolm's got me, huh? Meatloaf and a manicure.
2: Oh, that's nearly your entire bucket list ticked off.
1: Oh, you're not wrong.
2: Not quite, though, eh, Ramesh?
1: Yes, I know, Dave, but Meatloaf's a very busy man, huh? And Malcolm did try.
2: That's not what I mean, Ramesh. Open this.
1: What? More goodness?
2: Mm-hmm.
1: Oh! Two tickets to Bryan Adams?
3: That's brilliant.
1: It's a lovely present, Dave, but it wasn't actually on my bucket list.
2: No, but it was on someone's bucket list. And you had one more item on your list, Ramesh, if you remember. Just do it, man!
1: Right. Malcolm?
3: Yes?
1: Are you free on December the 19th, 2012?
4: Bags, Mags and Bags with Ramesh played by Sanjeev Kohli, Dave by Donald McCleary, Sanjay by Omar Raza, Alok by Sushil Kumar, Keith Futures by Greg McHugh, Malcolm by Mina Anwar, Alan by Tom Urey, Phil by Stuart Cairns and Lovely Sue by Julie Wilson-Nimmo. The series was script edited by Neil Clark and recorded by Dave Markin. The producer was Gus Beattie. Bags, Mags and Bags is a comedy unit production for BBC Radio 4.
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0: It's for you. It's your dinner. It's called Cupboard Love. Cupboard Love's different. Comes in a packet, not a tin. See this foil pouch? Keeps it moist and squeezy. That's right. It's a new kind of cat food. Moist. It's good for you. Like it?
1: New Cupboard Love. What the well-cared-for cat has for dinner.
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3: Are you sure Hacker's the man for this?
4: Yes.
3: He's really the best possible choice to bring in an integrated transport policy?
4: Yes.
3: But he doesn't know anything about transport policy.
4: No.
3: You sounded out the Secretary of State for Transport?
4: He won't touch it with a barge pole.
3: Yes. Well, this could turn out to be a bed of nails.
4: A crown of thorns.
3: A booby trap.
4: Still, we had to make it look as though something was going to be done. It calls for a particular combination of talents. Lots of activity, but no actual achievement.
3: I see. Then Hacker is the man. So, how do you suggest we go about it?
4: Well, you're the PM's chief special advisor. You know the form. We make it seem like a special honor, a promotion, a present.
3: Mr. Humphrey Appleby is bound to tell Hacker. He'd be crazy to take it on.
4: Yes, timeo deneus et dona ferentes, I can hear him say. Beware of Greeks bearing gifts, roughly translated. So Humphrey would have put it in English for Hacker's benefit. Hacker went to the LSE, you know.
3: So did I.
4: Oh, I am sorry. Anyway, we must get an immediate commitment from Hacker before he's got time to talk to Humphrey.
3: Today? Now?
4: Don't you think it'll work?
3: What, flattering a politician? When's it ever failed? We'll offer to call him Transport Supremo, shall we?
4: Yes, much more attractive than Transport Muggins.
5: Huh? Ah, Jim.
6: Hello, Mark.
3: Arnold, drink?
6: Yes, thank you. Everything, all right?
3: Everything's fine. We wanted, that is, the Prime Minister wanted the Cabinet Secretary and me to sound you out about something. Something of an honour, I may say.
6: Honour? You don't mean...
4: No. A real honour. A significant increase of responsibility.
3: Now, what are your views on an integrated national transport policy?
6: Go on.
3: The PM has decided we need a national transport policy.
6: Yes. Well, why not?
4: You're in favour?
3: Unfortunately, public dissatisfaction with the nationalised transport industries is now at a high enough level to worry the government, as you know.
6: Can you go on?
4: No, we can't go on, not like this.
3: No, we need a policy. Not just blame the managements when there's an R in the month and blame the unions the rest of the time.
4: Unfortunately, they've both got together. Their line is that it's all the government's fault, that everything that goes wrong is the result of not having an integrated transport policy.
6: Because we did have a policy before.
3: Did we?
6: Yes, it was our policy not to have a policy.
3: Now the PM wants a positive policy.
6: Oh, the PM. Yes. I couldn't agree more. I always thought so.
4: Good.
6: But surely it's a Ministry of Transport matter, isn't it?
3: No.
4: Obviously, the Transport Secretary would love to get his teeth into the job, but he's a bit too close to it all.
3: No, he can't see the wood for the trees.
4: It needs an open mind, uncluttered.
3: So, the PM has decided to appoint a Supremo to develop and implement a national transport policy.
4: A Supremo.
6: And,
3: Exactly. It was decided you had the most open mind of all.
4: And the most uncluttered.
6: Well, of course, it's a great honour. And a responsibility. What sort of... I mean...
4: You mean what precisely is required of an integrated transport policy, Minister?
3: It's to help the consumer.
4: Very popular with the public, of course. Not that that would...
6: Of course not. Not if it's my duty.
3: For example, the motorways were planned without any reference to the railways, so there are great stretches of motorway running alongside already existing railways.
6: While other parts of the country aren't served at all, I suppose.
4: Quite. We knew you'd understand.
6: Well, it's really quite simple, isn't it?
4: And there's the question of through tickets.
3: Through tickets. If you want to commute from Henley to the city, you have to buy one British Rail ticket to Paddington and then buy an underground ticket to the bank. And have you ever seen a combined bus and railway timetable? Or ever seen a bus timetable in a railway station?
6: Oh, has a bus driver ever seen a bus timetable?
4: There's a British Rail Western Region line running less than a mile north of Heathrow, but no link line.
3: Apparently, bus and train services don't connect up all over London.
6: And outside London, of course, there are problems.
4: Of course, probably, but we don't know about them.
6: Yes, well, it's full of exciting possibilities. I suppose what you'd like me to do is go and discuss it with Humphrey and then come back to you.
4: Of course, there is much to discuss with Sir Humphrey, but we need an indication of your response somewhat more urgently.
3: The PM's car leaves for the airport in 30 minutes. The Ottawa conference.
4: And then the United Nations speech in New York.
3: And the meeting in Washington.
6: Gosh, what a long trip. Who's going to run the country? Sorry, Arnold. Silly.
3: So, we can give the PM the good news?
4: There's a lot to put in hand.
3: Oh, yes, I'm on. Splendid.
6: Have another drink.
7: Our minister.
8: Sorry, Ali. I've got some splendid news for you.
7: Indeed, Minister.
8: I've got a new job.
7: Oh, the department will be awfully sorry to lose you.
8: No, I mean an extra job. I've been asked to formulate and develop an integrated national transport policy by the Prime Minister.
7: I see. And what was the good news?
8: Was the good news?
7: Well, then how, if I may be so bold as to inquire, would you describe bad news?
8: What?
7: Minister, do you realize what this job would mean if you accepted it?
8: I have accepted it.
7: You what?
8: I have accepted it.
7: Minister, you're not serious.
8: Yes, it's an honor. After all, we do need a transport policy.
7: If by we you mean Britain, that is perfectly true. But if by we you mean you and me in this department, we need a transport policy like an aperture in the cranial cavity. It is a bed of nails.
8: Look, I realize it may cause some extra administrative problems for you, Humphrey. I realize.
7: Minister, that
8: that
7: is not the point. The reason there has never been an integrated transport policy is that such a policy is in everybody's interest except the minister who creates it.
8: Why?
7: Now, how can I put it in a manner which is close to your heart? It is the ultimate vote loser.
8: Vote loser?
7: Why do you think the transport secretary isn't doing it? Why do you think he suggested the Lord Privy Seal? Why do you think the Lord Privy Seal suggested the Chancellor of the Duchy of Lancaster? And why do you think he suggested the Lord President of the Council?
8: I didn't know all this.
7: And why do you think they invited you to number 10 behind my back? Minister, this hideous appointment has been hurtling around Whitehall for the last 3 weeks, like a grenade with the pin taken out.
8: Still, if I could pull it off, it would be a feather in my cap.
9: If you pulled it off, Minister, it wouldn't be in your cafe.
7: Thank you, Bernard. If you pull it off, Minister, no one will feel the benefits for 10 years. And long before that, you and I will have moved on.
8: Or up.
7: Or out. In the meantime, formulating policy means making choices. Once you do that, you please the people that you favour, but you infuriate everybody else. One vote gained, 10 lost. Now, if you give the job to the road services, the rail board and unions will scream. If you give it to the railways, the road lobby will massacre you. And if you cut British Airways investment plans, they will hold a devastating press conference that same afternoon.
8: But I'm going to be transport supremo.
7: I believe the civil service vernacular is transport muggins.
8: No, Humphrey. The Prime Minister has asked me to undertake this task, this necessary duty. And after all, we must all endeavour to do our duty. Furthermore, Sir Mark thinks there may be votes in it.
6: And if so, I don't intend to look a gift horse in the mouth.
7: I put it to you, Minister, that you are looking a Trojan horse in the mouth.
6: But if we look closely at this gift horse, we'll find it's full of Trojans.
9: If you had looked the Trojan horse in the mouth, Minister, you would have found Greeks inside. But the point is, it was the Greeks who gave the Trojan horse to the Trojans, so technically it wasn't a Trojan horse at all. It was a gift. Hence the tag, Timeo Danio Set Dona Ferentes, which you will recall, is usually and somewhat inaccurately translated as Beware of Greeks Bearing Gifts. Or doubtless you would have recalled had you not attended the LSE.
6: Yes, well, I'm sure Greek tags are all very well in their way, but can we stick to the point?
9: Sorry, Greek tags?
6: Beware of Greeks Bearing Gifts. I suppose the EEC equivalent would be Beware of Greeks Bearing an Olive Oil Surplus.
9: Excellent, Minister. The point is, Minister, that just as the Trojan horse was in fact Greek, what you describe as a Greek tag is in fact Latin. It's obvious, really. The Greeks would never suggest bewaring of themselves, if one can use such a participle, bewaring, that is. And it's clearly Latin, not because Timeo ends in O, because the Greek first person also ends in O. Though, actually, there is a Greek word, Timeo, meaning I honour. But the OS ending is a nominative singular termination of the second declension in Greek, and an accusative plural in Latin, of course. Though actually, Danios is not only the Greek for Greek, it's also the Latin for Greek. It's very interesting, really.
6: Yes, I take your point, Humphrey, but is it really?
7: Well, Minister, perhaps you will allow me to prove it to you. I will arrange a preliminary conference for you with three undersecretaries from the Department of Transport, from the Roads Division, the Rail Division, and the Air Transport Division.
6: Civil servants? What will that prove?
7: Well, I think it may illustrate to you some of the problems you will encounter.
6: You may be right, Humphrey. But if I succeed, this could be my Falkland Islands.
7: And you could be General Galtieri.
10: So, with the greatest respect, Minister, I do feel constrained to point out the proposal is deeply misguided.
6: See. So what do you suggest?
10: I suggest that it should be government policy to designate road haulage as its own principal means of freight transport.
11: If I might crave your indulgence for a moment, Minister, I think that such a policy would be, not to put too fine a point on it, unacceptably short-sighted. It is rail transport that must surely be the favoured carrier under any sane national policy.
12: With the greatest possible respect, I have to say that both those proposals are formulae for disaster. Long-term considerations absolutely mandate the increase of air freight to meet rising demands.
10: Of course, if the minister is prepared for a massive budget increase,
11: if the minister will accept a long and unbelievably bitter national rail strike.
12: If the minister can tolerate a massive rise in public discontent.
10: Hold on. Look, we are the government, aren't we?
7: Indeed you are, Minister.
10: We're all on the same side.
11: No question.
10: Trying to do what's best for Britain.
12: I hardly think that the end of the national air freight business is best for Britain.
11: I find it hard to see how Britain is served by the destruction of the railways.
10: It is not immediately apparent how Britain benefits from a rapid deterioration of the road network.
6: I just wanted to examine a few policy options for the government's own freight transport needs. I thought a preliminary discussion, a few friends around the table, a few constructive, positive suggestions?
11: Well, of course, an expansion of rail transport.
10: An expansion of motorway construction.
12: An expansion of air freight capacity.
6: But my brief is to achieve an overall reduction in costs.
11: Well, in that case, there is only one possible course.
10: Indeed, there is.
12: And there can be no doubt what it is.
7: Good. I always like to end on a note of agreement. Thank you, gentlemen. Perhaps we could discuss a date for our next meeting.
9: Yes,
6: thank you. This way, thank you. It was a very frank meeting.
9: More than frank, Minister. Frank bordering on direct. It's all right. The cleaners will mop up the blood tomorrow morning.
6: But can you help me?
9: How, Minister?
6: All these undersecretaries, they're civil servants, aren't they? But they behave more like council, briefed by the transport interests to defeat the government.
9: But that's right, Minister.
6: No, Bernard, that's wrong.
9: But that's how the civil service works in practice. Each department is controlled by the people who it's supposed to be controlling.
6: How do you mean?
9: Well, why, for instance, do we have comprehensive education? Who wanted it? The pupils? The parents?
6: No, not particularly.
9: The National Union of Teachers wanted it. They're the chief client of the Department of Education, so the DES went comprehensive. You see, every department acts for the powerful sectional interest with whom they have a permanent relationship. The Department of Employment lobbies for the TUC, whereas the Department of Industry lobbies for the employers. It's rather a nice balance. Energy lobbies for the oil companies, defense lobbies for the armed forces, the Home Office lobbies for the police, and so on.
6: So the whole system is designed to stop the cabinet from carrying out its policies?
9: Well, somebody's got to.
6: So formulating a national transport policy means fighting not just the transport industry, but the entire civil service as well. But shouldn't the civil service be committed to helping the government carry out its wishes?
9: Well, so it is, as long as the government's wishes are practicable.
6: Meaning?
9: As long as the civil service agrees with them.
13: Useful meeting, Minister.
6: All right, Humphrey. You win.
13: What do I win, Minister?
6: We must get out of our commitments. Clearly, the title Transport Supremo is one that's not worth having. We must endeavour to change the Prime Minister's mind.
13: Do you mean we, plural, or do supremos now use the royal pronoun?
6: I mean both of us, Humphrey. Unless you want the DAA saddled with this one.
13: So, what are you suggesting?
6: Well, see if you can find a map of the Prime Minister's constituency, will you?
13: Yes.
6: Humphrey, I need some advice.
13: Yes, Minister.
6: Do you suppose that the formulation of a national transport policy could have unfortunate local repercussions?
13: Yes, indeed, Minister.
6: Even in a constituency represented by a very senior member of the government, in fact, the most senior member of the government.
13: Oh, embarrassing, deeply embarrassing.
9: Here's the street map, Minister, and the directory.
6: Splendid, Bernard. This is the Prime Minister's constituency, isn't it? Oh, look, a park.
13: Oh. Near the station. You know, Minister, one requirement of national transport policy is to bring bus stations nearer to railway stations.
6: But that would mean building on the park.
13: Unless, yes.
6: Well, somebody has to suffer in the national interest. Make a note, would you, Bernard? Bus station to be moved into Queen Charlotte's Park.
13: Oh, Minister, there's a big bus repair shop.
6: Now, wouldn't it be more economical to amalgamate the bus and train repairs?
13: Oh, absolutely, Minister. Big saving.
6: Mm. Bus repair shop to be closed, Bernard. Mm-hmm. Now, this is commuter country, isn't it? Mm. What about that?
13: Well, commuter trains run at a loss, you know. They're only really used at rush hours. So commuters are, in effect, subsidised.
6: Isn't that rather unfair on the others?
13: Oh, it's a great injustice, Minister.
6: Commuters to pay full economic fares,
13: Bernard. Mind you, that'll double the price of the tickets, Minister.
6: Can't make an omelette without breaking eggs.
13: Oh, there are quite a few railway stations in this area, British Rail as well as Underground.
6: Yes, yes.
13: Well, one view is that areas with reasonable rail services don't really need an evening bus service as well.
6: A very persuasive view, to my mind. Mm. All bus services to cease after 6:30 p.m. Now, then, what are we going to do with this space when the bus station has been moved into the park?
13: Well, Minister, the area is very short of parking space for container lorries. Especially at night.
6: Container lorry park on bus station site, Bernard. Won't that mean widening this access road?
13: Yeah, oh, yes, indeed. Looks as though we'll have to take away the western half of the swimming baths.
6: I'm very sure. Of course, these are just the local implications of a broad national policy, aren't they?
13: Broad national policy, exactly, Minister.
6: Even so, I think I ought to write a paper to the Prime Minister personally. Mm. The PM would like to know about the constituency implications. And as a loyal cabinet member, I think I owe that to the PM. Amongst other things.
13: Mind you, Minister, it would be awful if the press got hold of this. I mean, with so many other boroughs threatened, there'd be a national outcry.
6: Good heavens. Do you think there's any danger of the press getting hold of it?
13: Well, the press are awfully clever at getting hold of things like this. Especially if there are lots of copies.
6: Oh, dear. And I shall have to make copies of my papers to all my cabinet colleagues, won't I? Because, I mean, their own constituencies are bound to be affected in due course.
13: And if it were leaked, with so many copies, no one would ever discover who leaked it. It so happens I'm having lunch today with Peter Maxwell of the Times.
6: Excellent. Don't do anything I wouldn't do.
13: You can trust me, Minister. I'm sure you've heard rumours, Peter, of this integrated national transport policy.
11: Oh, that hoary old chestnut. Is that coming up again?
13: Yes, but in a rather interesting form. It appears that the policy may have some rather unwelcome side effects.
11: Such as?
13: Well, job loss from integration of bus and rail terminals, job loss from joint repair shops, job loss from streamlining of buses and trains,
14: and reduction of services causing job loss. That's just for starters.
15: Well, if this is being seriously proposed, it's quite a story.
14: Yes, even more interesting story than you'd think, Peter.
15: How so?
14: Well, one of the areas to suffer most is the Prime Minister's own constituency.
15: Do you have any hard facts?
14: Oh, my dear Peter, what a question.
15: Well, newspapers aren't like the government, you know, Humphrey. If we make statements, we have to be able to prove they're true. Come on, there must be something in writing somewhere. There always is in the civil service.
14: Only a confidential note from my minister to the Prime Minister. And a similar note from my minister to all 22 of his cabinet colleagues.
15: Oh, that's all right then. Are you going to show it to me, or shall I get it from one of the others?
14: Dear Peter, this is a confidential document. It would be grossly improper of me to betray it to anyone, let alone a journalist.
15: Of course.
14: I mean, the only way you could get hold of a copy would be if someone were to, I don't know, leave it lying around by mistake.
15: I see.
14: Oh, well, back to the grindstone. Well, nice to talk, Peter.
8: Thank you for the lunch.
15: Thank you.
8: Goodbye.
15: Oh, Humphrey, you are so careless.
3: Oh, Jim. Thanks for dropping in. I thought I ought to tell you that the PM isn't very pleased.
8: Oh, not pleased?
3: Not pleased. This story in last Tuesday's Times.
8: Oh, yes, terrible. I'm not pleased either.
3: There's obviously been a leak.
8: Obviously. Can't even trust your cabinet colleagues these days.
3: What are you suggesting?
8: Well, of course, it might not have been one of them. I did send a copy of my paper here to number 10. You don't think there could be a leak here somewhere, do you?
3: The PM's office does not leak.
8: No, of course not. Very important.
3: It wasn't only the fact of the leak that was disturbing. It was the misleading implications of the proposals.
8: No, not misleading. Have you read my paper?
3: Have you read mine?
8: This is the local paper from the PM's own constituency, isn't it?
3: I believe it is.
8: PM steps in to stop transport reorganization proposals. Rumours that services and jobs were threatened in this constituency were scotched today. Apparently the PM has given a firm direction to Transport Supremo Designate Jim Hacker. I haven't heard from the Prime Minister.
3: You have now. I'm afraid this leak, wherever it comes from, is a verbatim report of a confidential minute dictated by the PM in Ottawa. So, the national transport policy will need some rethinking.
8: It's going to be difficult.
3: I think the PM's view is that it's a difficult job that the ministers are there for. Assuming, of course, they wish to remain as ministers.
8: Yes, well, of course. If it needs
3: rethinking,
8: of course I shall rethink.
3: Good.
8: But how did this get into this paper? The PM's own local paper.
3: I don't know. But the PM's office does not leak. Shocking, though, isn't it? You can't trust anyone nowadays.
14: Back to square one. Oh, well, that's all right.
8: What do you mean it's all right? It is not all right. It means I'm still stuck with this ghastly job.
14: No, Minister, it is excellent news. We now present our other kind of non-proposal.
8: What other kind?
14: The high-cost, high-start kind. We now propose a British National Transport Authority with a full structure, regional board, area council, local office, liaison committee, the lot. 80,000 staff, billion-a-year budget. The Treasury will have a fit. The whole thing is certain to be handed back to the Department of Transport.
8: Great. Could you do me a paper on this, do you think, Humphrey, with full staff and costing details and a specimen annual budget?
14: And there's a one-page summary on the front.
8: Humphrey, you're nuts.
14: Oh, there's nothing, Minister, really.
8: What if the press should get hold of this, eh? They'd have to have another leak inquiry.
15: They won't really set up an inquiry, will they?
8: Oh, bound to.
15: But won't that be embarrassing?
8: No. That's what leak inquiries are for. Setting up. They don't actually conduct them.
14: Members may be appointed, but they'll probably never even meet. They'll certainly never report.
6: How many leak inquiries can you recall, Bernard, that actually named the culprit?
14: In round figures.
9: Well, if you wanted in round figures, none.
6: They never report. If the culprit is a civil servant, it'd be unfair to publish. Politicians are there to take the rap.
14: If it was a politician, he still can't publish it because he'll disclose all the other leaks he knows of by his colleagues.
6: But chiefly they can't publish because most leaks come from number 10.
14: The ship of state, Bernard, is the only ship that leaks from the top.
6: So, if the problem is a leaky PM, as in this case, the facts are difficult to get at and impossible to publish if you do.
9: May I remind you, Minister, that gentleman from the press is waiting to see you.
14: Ah, yes. Oh, well, I'll leave you then, Minister Schneck.
9: Oh, Humphrey, Minister.
6: Have you got another copy of these new proposals?
9: Of course.
6: There. Because I'm awfully absent-minded, you know. I'm always leaving documents lying around. Getting where I put them.
9: I do understand, Minister.
4: Another leak. This is extremely serious.
9: Yes, indeed. Absolutely. Mm-hmm.
4: This is almost approaching a disciplinary level.
6: I do so agree, don't you, Humphrey?
14: Oh, yes, indeed. If only we could find the culprits, it would be a most serious matter for them.
16: Perhaps I can help there. I think that if I were to use my influence, I could achieve a disclosure from the Times of how they got hold of your original transport plans.
14: Oh? Really? I think I might be able to help there, too, you know.
4: Hmm? Indeed?
14: Are you sure, Minister?
4: Oh, yes.
14: I feel confident that I should be able to find out where the press got hold of the leak about the Prime Minister's opposition to our original plans. Of course, if it transpired that the leak came from the Prime Minister's own office, that'd be even more serious than a leak from a cabinet minister's private office, wouldn't it? I mean, the security implications alone. Perhaps we ought to call in the police, or perhaps MI5. MI5, indeed.
16: A leak from the Prime Minister's office is very, very serious.
4: Nevertheless, our first priority must be to investigate the original leak.
16: No, surely our first priority must be to investigate a possible leak from number 10. At all events, the inevitable public outcry after all these leaks is going to make it awfully difficult for us to formulate an integrated national transport policy within the DAA.
14: The time is unripe, the climate is unsuitable, the atmosphere is unfavourable.
16: Our only two avenues of approach are now blocked.
4: I wonder if it might not be wiser to take the whole matter back to the Department of Transport.
16: Now, that, Arnold, is a brilliant idea.
14: I wish I'd thought of that.
16: There remains the question of the leaks.
6: Indeed, there does, and I do feel we ought to treat this with the utmost gravity. I think I may have a solution.
4: Indeed.
6: Will you please recommend to the Prime Minister that we set up an immediate leak inquiry?
17: Yes.
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6: Ladies and gentlemen, life with the lions.

0: then we'd like you to meet the Lyon family.
1: I'm Richard Lyon.
2: I'm Barbara Lyon.
3: I'm Ben Lyon.
4: And I'm Baby Daniels Lyon.
0: And here they are in It's a Man's World.
3: Oh, Bebe.
4: Hmm?
3: Bebe, where's my newspaper? Have you seen it?
4: No, but I saw Barbara cleaning her shoes on something.
3: Oh, fine. This is the one time in the day I get a chance to read the paper. My daughter cleans her shoes on it.
1: I'll call her, Pop.
5: Oh, Barbara, where's Pop's paper?
2: It's there on top of the radio, Daddy.
3: Oh, that's awful. Look, it's all rumpled up. Why did you clean your shoes on it?
2: Well, I couldn't find an old paper, but I didn't get any shoe polish on it.
3: Oh, no? Since when has Lady Astor had a black mustache?
1: Let me see. Gee, that's right. A black mustache.
3: Barbara, I must ask you not to do it again. What do you think I made her funny?
2: Oh, Daddy.
3: Say, listen, your mother was telling me this morning that you're really in love. Could that be possible?
2: Oh, yes, Daddy. It was just 2 weeks ago yesterday that I met my poet. So I went to buy him an anniversary present. And it was while I was standing there in front of the tie counter that I realized he was the only boy in the world for me.
6: Hey, this sounds serious.
2: Yeah. Just you wait till you meet this tie salesman.
3: Oh, you fell in love with the... You fell in love with the tie salesman?
2: That's right.
3: Well, you mean to say you walked into a shop and fell in love with a boy at first sight?
2: Oh, no, there was some dialogue first.
3: Oh.
2: I said, pardon me, sir, I'd like to buy a necktie. And he said, plain or with a pattern? And I said, fine. And he said, would you like it in a box? And I said, is the box pretty? And he said, gorgeous, and the rest of you is cute, too. And he's telephoning me this afternoon.
3: Well, there's nothing like a long courtship, you know.
2: He's such a nice boy, Daddy. I was wearing a tailored suit, and he gave me a carnation for my lace blouse.
4: Oh, that's a silly exchange. What's he going to do with a lace blouse?
3: He's going to press it in a book.
4: Oh.
6: Well, Barbara, congratulations and felicitations.
3: Richard, did that come out of you?
6: Sure. I know a lot of six-cylinder words.
2: You mean syllable. A cylinder is something round and hollow, like your head.
6: Thank you, dear sister.
2: Well, I can't help it. What's the matter with you, Richard? Do you want to grow up to be a literate?
6: I don't know. How are the hours?
2: Oh, Mother, he's so ignorant. What are we going to do with him?
4: Oh, well, we can't all be brilliant, Barbara. I was a rare exception. I was a brilliant baby.
3: You were a brilliant baby, Bebe?
4: Yes, I was.
3: I got my tongue around my eye tooth then.
4: I thought so, and you couldn't see.
3: No.
4: Well, you know, everybody says when I was a baby, I was just as smart as I am now.
3: Oh, smarter?
4: Yes.
1: I'll bet you were real clever when you went to school, Ma.
4: Oh, well, I was as smart as my teacher. We were in the same class for 5 years. Yes, sir. You know something? In those days, teachers were very unhealthy.
3: They weren't healthy, huh?
4: No, they weren't healthy at all. Four of my teachers in a row had nervous breakdowns.
3: Well, considering that fact, don't you think it would be a good idea to keep improving your mind?
4: Oh, do you think there's any room for improvement?
3: A little, yes.
4: Oh.
3: Look, why don't you spend the afternoon in the British Museum?
4: Oh, do you think the museum would improve my brain?
3: Believe me, honey, the museum is just the place for your brain.
4: Well, what's it all about? I don't want to learn something I already know.
3: Well, I wouldn't let that worry you, Bebe. Now, you go to the museum and take Barbara along with you.
2: I'd love to go, Daddy.
4: All right, then, I'll go. But if I come back smarter than you are, it's your own fault.
3: Well, it's a gamble, but I'll take 100 to 1.
2: Mother, why are we stopping here? We're miles from the British Museum. This is Hyde Park.
4: So what? They're giving lectures here. Come on, let's go over and listen to that woman.
7: And so once more, I say to you, women of Britain, the time has come for us to have more rights than men. They've been the top dogs long enough.
8: Hooray!
7: Look how they've persecuted women through the ages. They forced non-Christians in Turkey to wear veils. Tyrants in the Middle Ages and their arts supporters bought and sold women. And even today, men tread on us.
8: Yeah, yeah.
7: Why has there ever been a woman prime minister? I'll tell you why. Because women do not have men's chances.
8: Yeah, yeah.
7: I say to you, men have made us their pawns long enough. Now we demand equal rights.
8: Hooray!
1: Barbara, this woman knows what she's talking about.
7: Arise, women of Britain. Make your home a boxing ring. Your opponent is your husband. Make sure of a knockout.
3: Oh, back so soon, girls? How was the museum, Bebe?
4: You ought to be ashamed of yourself, Ben Lyons. Sitting there with that innocent look on your face. I know what you've been doing down through the ages.
3: What have I done?
4: Oh, forcing Christmas turkeys to wear veils. You have. And you've been treading on middle-aged women's arch supporters.
3: Arch supporters?
4: Yes.
3: I don't.
2: Daddy, I'm surprised at you. Why hasn't there ever been a woman prime minister?
3: Well, perhaps.
4: That's not true. I'll tell you why, because women do not have men's chances, that's why.
2: We're tired of being pawned, which reminds me, I'm going out and give Richard a piece of my mind.
3: You do that and there won't be much left. Now, what's this all about, Bebe?
4: Women's rights. That's what it's about, Mr. Daniels.
3: Mr. Daniels? I'm lying.
4: You've been lying long enough. From now on, you're going to be Mr. Daniels.
3: Now, Bebe, sit down and tell me quietly, what happened today?
4: We listened to a speech by that brilliant leader, Brigadier Rhoda Murray.
3: Brigadier? Where'd she get that title?
4: She won it in the pools. You think women can't do anything, huh? You men are big shots. You have to do it all. Women are just slaves.
3: Oh, stop it. You're not slaves.
4: No. Who takes the children to the dentist? Who does their ironing and mending? Who does the cooking on Aggie's day out?
3: I do.
4: Yeah, you do. You have to do it all. You're a big show-off. And we women are tired of being stepped on. Things are going to be different in the next election.
3: They are?
4: Yes. I want nothing but women in the Prime Minister's cabinet. All women in the LCC and nothing but women in the House of Commons.
3: Well, why do you suggest only women?
4: Because I want to be elected Prime Minister.
3: Look, Bebe, when you come to your senses, I'll be in the next room. Oh, Barbara. Barbara, where's Richard?
2: I don't know, Daddy. I've been looking everywhere for him.
6: Hi, Pop.
9: Hi, Barbara.
2: Don't you speak to me in that tone of voice, you member of the male species.
6: Hey, what's eating her? Mice?
2: Oh, you. You've been living off women for the last 2,000 years.
6: Not me. I'm only a teenager.
2: Well, you've no right to be. You're arrogant and lackadaisical.
6: Ah, you're just jealous. I only came in here to tell you that your salesman friend rang up and left his phone number.
2: I wouldn't touch his number with a barge pole. I'm through with all men.
3: Richard, get up. Look, he's fainted.
2: The weakling, just like all men. Begging your pardon, Daddy.
3: Oh, why be polite? Get up, Richard, get up. Now, look, you and Barbara clear out of here. I have some letters to write.
2: Come along, Richard.
6: Well, stop shoving.
10: Oh, Mr. Lyons, I'm very worried about this kitchen boiler.
3: Oh, don't worry, Aggie. Mr. Whipple has promised to look at it.
10: It's been rumbling all day, and I'm frightened it might suddenly blow up.
3: Well, that's not the only thing that may suddenly blow up around here. My wife thinks there should be nothing but women in the House of Commons.
10: She's a comic, isn't she, Mr. Lyons?
3: Believe me, I don't think it's funny. When she gets one of these crazy notions, life just isn't worth living.
10: Ah, now don't take that Edinburgh attitude. Maybe I can help you. Maybe I can help you to talk her out of this idea. You know, women to women.
3: Oh, Aggie, if you only could. If you could, I'd be eternally grateful.
10: Oh, I'll have a try. Oh, here she is now. You go into the other room.
3: Thanks.
11: Hello, Aggie.
10: Hey, good afternoon, ma'am. Your husband was just telling me you want women to run the country.
4: Not only the country, but the big towns, too. Yes. They'll do everything.
10: Oh, but there are some jobs that women just can't handle. Like Secretary of State for War and Secretary for Air.
4: We aren't going to waste money on secretaries. The soldiers and airmen can type their own letters.
10: Ah, you're quite right.
4: Of course I am. Women have been backbenchers far too long, and they've worked too hard.
10: Aye.
4: You've been working much too hard for us, Aggie.
10: I have.
4: Definitely, Aggie. The women of the world are being pushed around by elderly men.
10: Oh, and didn't know Mr. Lyon was mixed up in this.
4: Yes. Yes, he is. And the time has come for us to demand more than equal rights.
10: Aye.
4: Our leader, Brigadier Murray, says that if we stand together, we cannot fall.
3: Baby, look, you've got to give up this nonsense about women's rights.
4: Oh, I can't, Ben. I'm going over to see Brigadier Murray right now.
3: Now, you stay away from her. She's a troublemaker.
10: Mr. Lyon, don't you talk like that with the leader of our rebellion.
3: You keep out of this, you traitor.
10: Nothing of the word.
4: Come along, Aggie. We don't want to miss a single word of the Brigadier's speech.
10: Aye, here it comes.
9: Wait for me, Mom. I'm coming, too.
4: Put your coat on, sir.
6: Hey, Ma, have you seen my savings book? Oh, hello, Pop.
3: Oh, hello, son.
6: Where's Ma?
3: Who?
6: My mother. Your wife, remember?
3: Oh. Well, you see, Richard, it's this way. Well, son, it's rather hard to explain. You know how it is.
6: No, how is it?
3: Look, Richard, this is embarrassing for me, but you're old enough to understand.
6: But, Pop, we went through all this before when I was 13.
3: No, son, I'm not referring to that.
6: Oh.
3: Now, about this. It seems that your mother heard some silly lecture, and now she and Barbara are demanding equal rights. We men have to... Well, we men must stick together and put an end to this darn nonsense.
6: Say, Pop, I've got an idea that might solve the whole thing.

0: not get Aggie to talk Mom into forgetting all about equal fights.
1: No, equal rights, rights. No, son, it won't work. Aggie couldn't talk a Scotsman into accepting a free drink. Now, look, that reminds me. Wimple hasn't shown up yet to fix the kitchen boiler. Aggie said it was rumbling. Oh, there's the door. You know, Richard, I must fix those chimes on my next day off.
0: I'm coming. Oh, hello, Mr. Wimple.
2: Hello. I'm just going to fix your father's rumble.
0: Huh?
1: Wimple, am I glad to see you. I need the support of a man.
2: Tired of being supported by Mrs. L, eh?
1: Don't be simple, Wimple.
2: Oh, sorry, Mr. L. I just came to fix your boiler.
1: Well, never mind that now. Look, my wife heard an old crow called Brigadier Murray lecture on women's rights, and she fell for it. This Brigadier is making my life miserable. She hates men.
0: I'll bet the reason she hates them is because no one has ever paid any attention to her.
2: Perhaps you're right. I wouldn't mind having a go. Where does she live?
1: Well, I heard B.B. say she was stopping at the Woman's Protective Society.
2: Perhaps we ought to ask a woman about it. You know, head of the dog.
1: Yeah. Say, look, there's a woman coming up to the front door now. We'll ask her.
3: Come in. Well, you kept me waiting long enough.
1: Oh, how do you do? Are you a friend of my wife?
3: I am.
2: Oh, good. Look, lady. We've got a bit of trouble on here. We want a woman's advice, you see?
1: Yes. You see, my wife is under the influence of an old hen called Brigadier Murray.
3: Oh, indeed.
1: That's right. You know, one of those old battle axes who thinks the back row of the circle is for watching films only.
3: I see.
2: Yes, well, you see, this old sourpuss... She's been shooting off her mouth about women's rights, and we're going to wreck her whole campaign.
0: Yeah, we're going to gum up the works good for the old girl.
1: Richard, don't speak disrespectfully of the old vulture.
4: Oh, Dan, I miss Brigadier Murray. Oh, there you are, Brigadier Murray.
3: Oh, no.
2: Blimey. Brigadier Murray?
3: That's right.
2: Pleased to meet you, Brigadier. Let's have a nice cup of rosy lee together.
1: It's too late, Wimple. We've had it.
3: On the contrary, I'd enjoy having tea with him.
2: You see, I'm irresistible.
3: And afterwards, I'll kick this charming man by the neck and break it.
2: Blimey, I'm off.
0: Wait for me, Mr. Wimple.
4: Oh, Brigadier Murray, why are you so angry with Mr. Wimple?
3: That man and your husband and your son are trying to ruin our cause.
4: Oh, well, now that you're going to live here, we'll fight them together.
1: Who's going to live here?
4: She's going to live here.
1: Oh, no, she's not.
4: Oh, yes, she is.
3: Oh, yes, I am.
1: Oh, yes, she is.
3: And now you'll be put in your proper place, Mr. Daniels.
1: None of that Daniels stuff. I'm lying.
3: You're Daniels?
1: I'm disgusted. I'm going upstairs.
3: This is Daniel. Hmm? I don't like the way your husband left just now.
4: You don't?
3: No, you should have stood up to him. Oh. You were a little too pleasant. That's bad for discipline, you know.
4: It is?
3: Yes, so just to show him who's boss, you'd better pick a quarrel with him at once.
4: Oh, but I couldn't do that. He hasn't done anything.
3: He's a man, isn't he? Now, go ahead, or you'll undermine the morale of our entire society and ruin the call.
4: Oh, well, in that case, I'll do it.
3: Good. Call him down. I leave you to do your duty.
4: Oh, Ben.
1: Yes, dear?
4: Come on down here.
1: Where's Brigadier Murray?
4: Oh, yeah? You and who else?
1: Huh?
4: Take that back.
1: I just said, where's Brigadier Murray?
4: Sure. Why do you care for my feelings? Nagging all the time.
1: Well, honey, I love you.
4: Oh, yeah? You and who else?
1: Darling, let's not quarrel.
4: That does it. Get out of my house.
1: But, honey...
4: I worked my fingers to the bone for you, and what do I get?
1: What do you want?
4: Oh, yeah? You and who else?
1: I give up. I'm going next door to see George. I tell you, George, it's embarrassing. She's even calling me Mr. Daniels. It's murder.
5: Well, you poor chump. I'm glad my wife isn't like yours. Her maiden name was Florrie Tickle. I'd hate to be called that.
1: George, ask Florrie to talk to Bibi and try and straighten her out. Florrie is so level-headed. Look, I'll give you anything if you'll do this for me.
5: Oh, that's all right, Ben.
1: Look, you know that expensive cricket bat I have? It's yours.
5: I know it is. And I'd like it back.
1: Well, have Florrie talk to Bibi and you can have it back.
5: Okay, Ben. I'll do it.

0: Hello, Bibi.
1: Oh, hello, Florrie, darling. Come in. Brigadier Rhoda Murray, this is my best friend, Florrie Wainwright.
2: Here's my hand. Put her there.
1: No, I think she'd be more comfortable on a chair.
0: What's all this screaming for equal rights, Bibi? It sounds like a very silly crusade to me.
1: Oh, it's a great cause, Florrie. It means that women will now be the head of the family.
0: You mean you and Ben will change places?
1: Yes. From now on, I'll wear the fancy underwear.
0: The whole game's impossible. This has always been a man's world.
2: We can change our lives, my friend.
0: We can.
1: Of course. Tell her about our plan, Brigadier.

0: ladies, attention. I take great pleasure in opening this meeting of the Women's Equal Rights Society. Yay! And now I present our hostess, Mrs. B.B. Daniels.
1: Bravo.
2: Oh, thank you, girls. The time has come for us to strike. We all know what the world owes women.
3: Yes,
2: we women must rise. And now I have a suggestion to make, carried unanimously. Why should we sweat our fingers to the bone? Let the men stay at home with the children.
3: Yes,
4: let's be suffragettes again. Let's chain ourselves once more to the railings of number 10 Downing Street.
2: No, Barbara, let's make it 10 Oxford Street.
4: Why, Mother?
2: Well, it's right across from that cute shop. You know, girls, where they have those adorable hats in the window. Splendid. I now declare the meeting closed.
0: Oh, that was a very good speech.
2: Yes, I thought so. Well, Florrie, what did you think of the meeting?
5: Wonderful. I'm certainly glad I came. I see that George is a model husband from now on.
2: Good.
6: Where's your father, Richard?
7: He's in the den. Oh, Daddy, Mr. Wainwright wants to see you.
6: Oh, hello, George.
8: Oh, did Florrie talk to B.B.?
6: Yes, he did. They had a long talk. Now, take that!
8: Ouch! What's the idea of hitting me, George?
6: Don't call me George. Thanks to you, my name is now Mr. Florrie Tickle.
8: Look, George, it's time we had a council of war. Richard, you too.
7: Sure, Pop. We'll all talk man to man.
8: Now, look, fellows. Something has to be done in a hurry, or these women will become uncontrollable.
6: Agreed.
7: Agreed.
8: Now, the best way to convince the girls that they really need men is to frighten them. And what frightens a woman more than a mouth? Do you get me, Richard?
7: Gosh, you mean you want me to go get those...
8: Yeah, go get those 10 white mice of yours.
7: 24 mice now, Pop.
8: Well, get them anyway.
7: But those mice are worth money.
8: I'll refund it.
7: Okay.
6: You mean you're going to let the mice loose to scare the girls?
8: That's right. Where are the girls now?
6: Well, Florrie said she was going over to talk to Wimple's wife.
8: Holy smoke, I better go over and warn him. Oh, Richard, you set those mice loose around the house. I'm going over to Wimple's garage.

0: Wimple, hey, Wimple, I want to see you.
1: Oh, hello. I'm not going back to mend your boiler while that Brigadier Murray's here. Not at any price.
0: Look, do you know what my wife's done? She's joined Murray's Equal Rights Society.
1: Any man who let his wife join that organization wants his head examined. Oh, dear. Oh, I forgot. No hard feelings.
0: Well, look, I tell you, it's terrible. Ever since that Brigadier arrived, my family's gone haywire. My daughter says she's going to become a blacksmith.
1: Oh, what about your son?
0: Who do you think helps me with my housework? Now, look, my wife and the Brigadier are coming down to see your wife.
1: Well, that's where they'll come unstuck. My wife knows her place. When I give her an order, she jumps.
0: She does?
1: Yes. Listen to this. Henrietta?
2: Yes, Mr. Wimple.
1: Jump. Now go back to your work.
2: Yes, Mr. Wimple.
1: It used to be tough on her when we lived on the third floor.
0: Well, I guess you've got nothing to worry about.
3: Well, how did you get on with Wimple, eh?
0: All right. He knows how to handle his wife. Oh, did you let those mice loose, Richard?
4: Yes, Pop, but they're not loose anymore. They're all packed tight in one place.
0: Oh, that's ridiculous. How could 24 mice all get packed tight in one place?
4: Have you taken a look at Skippy?
0: Let's see. Oh, no. Is that Skippy, or is that two other cats?
5: He's full up. He's eaten 24 mice.
0: How do you like that? 24 mice. How do you feel, Skippy? Well, whose side is he on, anyway?
1: Richard! Is your father home?
4: Yes, come in.
0: Well, Wimple, what brought you here?
1: Take that!
0: Ouch! What did you hit me for, Wimple?
1: Don't you call me Wimple. Thanks to your wife, my name is now Mr. Henrietta Fish.
0: Oh. Oh! So your wife knows her place, eh, Henrietta?
1: Yeah.
0: Well, why didn't you put your foot down?
1: I couldn't. They were both dangling. She held me up by my throat.
5: You should have given her to understand that you were the boss.
1: I did. I told her so when she hit me with a frying pan.
4: What did she do then, Mr. Fish?
1: She chased me into the cupboard. Then she dared me to come out.
0: And did you come out?
1: Not, no, certainly not. I'm mastering my own house, you know.
4: Supposing the women had to do all the men's work. Maybe that'd cure them.
0: No, wait a minute. If they saw us behaving the way they think we should, they'd see how ridiculous the whole thing is.
4: That's it, Pop. Let's hold a house husband's meeting right here. When Ma and her friends come back, they'll see it's in action. Agreed?
0: Agreed. Agreed. Well, are we all ready, boys?
6: Yes.
0: Hey, I can hear the girls now. Quick, George, throw your cigar in the fireplace. Now start gabbing.
7: Well, I had a lovely time. Honest to goodness.
0: Here they are. Pretend you don't see them. Boys, please. I now open this meeting of the Men's Unequal Rights Society.
8: Yay! They don't know we're here, girls. Keep quiet. Let's watch.
0: Now, before we get down to business, how about a cozy cup of tea?
1: Oh, yes. No.
4: The tea's on the table, Papa.
0: Fine. Let's pour. Now, who's going to be father?
1: Oh, let me. How'd you like your tea, Mr. Daniels?
0: Call me Ben. That's my maiden name. Give me everything and deux lumps.
5: Me too.
1: That makes cat.
0: Cat? No, he's got 24 mice he has. George, I thought you were on a diet.
5: I am, starting tomorrow.
1: How about you, Richard? Something to eat with your tea?
4: Please, I'll have that big piece of pastry and those two chocolate eclairs.
0: Doesn't that make you livid? He eats everything and he doesn't gain an ounce.
5: Isn't this fun, having tea together? What do you usually do with your afternoons, Ben?
0: Oh, I wash my smalls. I also catch up on my knitting.
9: Hello, girls. I mean, boys.
0: Oh, hello, baby. Didn't see you girls come in. Why don't you sit down and relax?
10: Oh, what a good idea.
9: Sit there, Brigadier, next to Aggie. You too, Mrs. Fish.
0: You'll excuse us as we carry on with our meeting.
9: Oh, sure. Go right ahead.
0: Now, let's see. Where were we? Oh, yes, yes. What do you do with your afternoons, George?
5: Crochet.
1: Me too.
4: Me too. I'm crackers about crocheting.
5: What are you on now, Richard?
4: Woolly bed socks.
1: Oh, so am I.
4: No.
1: Yes.
4: Small world, isn't it?
0: I must try those bed socks. You must give me your recipe. George, yes. Do you knit with a long or a short needle?
5: Long. I'm from the north. Tell me, Fish, do you have trouble with your tatting?
6: Tatting?
5: Yes.
6: Oh, heavens, no. I can close my eyes and tat all night.
4: Say, Mr. Tickle, didn't I see you at the sale this morning?
5: Yes, I got one of the cutest tats you ever saw. Look at it.
6: Oh, it's smashing. Can I try it on?
5: No. No, let me.
6: No, I'll first. Give it here. Go on now. Have the look.
5: Oh, it does suit you. It brings out your eyes.
10: Yes. It also brings out his nose, too.
1: Oh, well, if you're going to make fun, I'm going home.
10: Oh, stop being petty, Fish. Let's get on with the meeting. Now, here are the minutes of our last one, which was held at the home of Mr. Henrietta Fish, who prepared a delicious lunch before, but as usual, he ate it before the other three could get there. And now, here's our financial report read by our dear friend and treasurer, Richard Daniels.
4: Well, after the last meeting, I was on my way to the bank with the club funds of £3. In front of the Palais de Danse, I bumped into my girlfriend, Sally. She said hello, and I said hello. Stanley Black and his dance orchestra were terrific, and the club now has 8 shillings and tuppence.
10: Well, I'm glad you girls are laughing. Now you can see how ridiculous the whole thing is.
8: Oh, we don't think it's ridiculous. We were laughing because your club has 8 and tuppence more than ours.
5: But don't you think, don't you girls think our meeting was fantastic?
6: Oh, no, we think it was wonderful.
10: Then we give up. We dissolve our society.
8: In that case, you can join ours.
10: Oh, but you can't make us members of a woman's society. We are men.
8: Oh, don't worry about that. We'll make you all honorary women. Women are here, Brigadier, and all the men, including my own worst half.
10: I've had enough. I'm leaving here right now.
5: Me too.
6: Me too.
11: And me.
8: Sit down. Yeah.
11: Yes, dear.
5: Yes, dear.
11: Yes, dear.
12: Yes, dear.
6: Excellent girls. Sir Daniel, answer the door.
10: Yes, sir. I mean, ma'am.
5: Is Mrs. Thackleberry here?
10: There's no Mrs. Thackleberry here.
8: Let go of that woman. That's Brigadier Rhoda Murray.
5: Murray, my foot. That's her maiden name. She's my wife. And don't let the Rhoda fool you either. She uses that for effect. Who's her rowdy dandruff, huh?
6: Yes, dear.
10: Say, who are you?
5: I'm her husband, Albert Thackleberry. And every time I go away on a business trip, she flies off on this half-witted crusade. But this is the last time she'll do it. Rhoda dandruff.
6: Yes, my lord.
5: You're coming with me. Where's her luggage?
6: It's in the...
5: Shut up! Sorry to have bothered you, gentlemen. Rhododendron, carry my bag.
6: Yes, Albert.
8: Well, how do you like that? She was a fake rhododendron faculty.
6: And I can't
5: believe
10: now, this is where we put our foot down. Bebe, stand at attention.
8: Yes, dear.
13: Barbara, go out and do my homework.
14: Yes, dear.
13: Larry, go home.
14: Yes, dear.
15: And you, Henrietta?
2: Yes, Mr. Wimple.
15: Jump. Now go home.
10: Aggie.
14: Aye?
10: No more Haggie.
14: No, Mr. Mine.
8: Well, they've all gone.
10: Yes, and by thunder, from now on, I'm master of this house. What I say goes. Skippy, get off that chair.
4: Gosh, Pop, he did it.
16: What a cat tamer.

0: Ken, I'm so glad you decided to assert yourself. You've been so masterful since Tackleberry left.
1: Well, honey, it's a man's world, so we might as well leave it that way. What do you think, Barbara?
2: Oh, yes, Daddy. Richard, would you mind giving me that phone number of the salesman who rang me?
3: I forgot it, but if I had enough money to buy some more white mice, I might remember it.
2: All right, tightwad. Here's half a crown.
3: Thanks. Here's the piece of paper I wrote the number on.
2: Why, you little...
1: All right, now, quiet, quiet. Break it up. We're back to normal.
2: Yes. Good night, kids. Good night.
1: Good night. Well, they're swell, aren't they, Bebe?
0: They certainly are. I guess you want things to be just the way they always have been, huh, Ben?
1: I certainly do.
0: With me attending to my jobs and you taking care of your job.
1: That's right.
0: Good. I left the dishes in the sink for you.
1: I was right. It is a man's world.
4: That was a repeat of yesterday's broadcast of Life with the Lions. Now the time is 8 o'clock.
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0: you. Good evening. And welcome to Act Your Age. This is the show that pits the comedy generations against each other to find out which one is the funniest. But unlike other shows, with two teams, we have 50% extra. As three teams compete to be crowned by me, for this week at least, the golden age of comedy. So three teams battling against each other. It's like a British general election, except that in this case, all three sides have some hope of winning. First of all, we have the up-and-comers, the young pretenders to the comedy throne. Please welcome, alongside Swindon's, if not Wiltshire's, funniest man, John Richardson. It's a comedian who moonlights as a CBBC presenter, so her audience is normally between 6 and 12. But enough of her Edinburgh show, it's Holly Walsh. So to get us started, John and Holly, can I ask each of you please for a favourite joke? John, can you go first, please?
1: I like the Pope goes to America and on a visit is approached by a man who says, "My company's willing to give you $25 million if you'll change the line, give us this day our daily bread to give us this day our daily fried chicken." And Pope says, "No, it's ridiculous. The Lord's Prayer, we're not doing that." So the guy says, $50 million. $50 million, says, "No, I'm not doing it." The guy says, "Final offer, $100 million. And the Pope says, "Fair enough." So he goes back, he orders a meeting of his cardinals, and he says, "I've got good news and bad news. The good news is we've got $100 million for the church. The bad news, we have lost the Hovis account."
0: Holly, your favourite joke?
2: I'm blonde, so it's like a default joke for everyone who's blonde. But my favourite blonde joke is that a blonde walks into the library and says to the librarian, "Hello, I'll have a gin and tonic, please." And the librarian says, "This is a library." And the blonde says, "Oh, sorry, I'll have a gin and tonic, please."
0: So that's our team of up-and-comers. Promising start. Now it's time to meet the current crop alongside the small in stature but big on laughs. Lucy Porter this week is a man with the voice of Bernard Manning but the body of Bernard Manning. It's Justin Morehouse. Favourite joke, Lucy, please?
3: Okay, it's just quite a sweet one, I think. Two candles are having a chat, as they do. And one candle says to the other one, "So, what are you doing later?" And the other one goes, "Dunno, might go out."
0: Reluctant applause, I'll put that down as Justin.
4: My favourite joke of all time is the one about the policeman gets called to a house and there's a huge party going on, there's been several complaints, and the door opens to the policeman and it's a kid, he's 10 years old, he's got the cravat on, dressing gown, big cigar, lovely glass of brandy, and the policeman says, "Is your mum and dad in?" And he says, "What do you think?"
0: Justin, thank you. And finally, it's the veterans we call the old guard. Alongside our regular Roy Walker of It's Good But It's Not Right fame is a man who is good but just isn't right. Ladies and gentlemen, Barry Cryer. Roy, a favourite joke, please, from you?
5: Two alcoholics in a boat on the water out fishing, and a bottle floats by with a cork in it, and one of them grabs it and takes the cork out, goes to drink it, and a genie jumps out of it and said, "Master, I've been in there for 1,000 years. Any wish you want is yours." And one of the drunks said, "Can you turn this water into Guinness?" And he moved his arm and everything happened, and it was all Guinness. And his friend said, "What did you do that for?" He says, "Why?" He said, "Now we're going to have to pee in the boat."
0: Barry Cryer.
6: Ah, yawn with your mouth closed. This is a joke I told over 50 years ago, Leeds University Rag Show Charity, and I love this joke ever since. A man driving down a country lane ran over a cockerel, and he was very upset, and he went to the farmhouse, knocked on the door, woman opened the door, he said, "I appear to have killed your cockerel. I'd like to replace him." She said, "Please yourself, the hens are round the back."
0: Okay, with the opening formalities out of the way, it's on to round one. Let battle commence. And we'd all like to change the world, so this round we call Three Wishes. I have granted each team one wish to make the world a better place for them at least. So it's women and children first. That's Holly and John. What would you, as the up-and-comers, like to see happen?
2: Well, I know it's a bit against type, but I like to ban mobile phones. But in particular, hands-free, because I think they're literally the worst thing that have ever been invented. But that's mainly because I had a horrible experience recently. About 2 weeks ago, I was mugged by somebody who, throughout the entire ordeal, was on a hands-free phone, which I just think is ridiculous. I just think, you know, I'm not a particularly demanding victim, but the least I expect... from the mugger, it's his full undivided attention.
1: I think you can't be sure he wasn't phoning the police on your behalf. Excuse me, I'm mugging a lady. She will need some assistance in a few moments. She won't have a phone, you see.
4: I think we should ban mobile phones anyway, because it's taken over our world. How many times have you answered the phone in your own house and somebody's gone, "Where are you?" You've rang me at home.
5: A friend of mine was going in for a serious operation, and he said to me, "I saw this program on television where people were dead, certified dead, and then they came back to life in the coffin." He said, "If anything happens to me in this operation, Roy, would you ring me, put a telephone in the coffin the night before they bury me, and ring me the next morning?" So unfortunately, he did pass away. I dropped the telephone into the coffin, and I rang him the next morning, and he was engaged.
6: My mobile's so old, it's got an Alistair SIM card.
0: So that's the wish from the up-and-comers. Current croppers, then, Lucy and Justin, what is your wish?
3: Well, ours is a banning as well. I hate to be negative, but we would like to ban social networking sites. Thank you. Thank you. See, I knew this would be popular, because, oh, look at the young people are saying, no, we have no friends in real life, we can't talk to people, no.
4: The young people just thinking, we could create a Facebook group about that. I do like Facebook. I started off, like most people, just adding people I knew, and then I started adding friends of friends, and then basically anyone, as long as they had large breasts. That was the...
3: So you're friends with yourself, then?
4: Oh, yes. Applaud me as I'm a pre-op gender transsexual, yes.
0: Okay, so we're banning hands-free, we're banning social networking sites. The old guard, Roy and Barry, are you banning something? What's your wish?
6: As we speak, Simon, what is putting the clock back and forward all about? Daylight saving. Why does that still exist? I know the origin of it many years ago, but I do not understand the logic of it now in this day and age. My darling wife said animals understand. And I had an image of a rabbit with a watch on going, "Oh, I hate these dark nights."
0: So do you think we should stay in Greenwich Mean Time or stay in
6: Greenwich? We should be in line with Europe, and I've never said that in my life before.
0: Is that Central European time, is it?
6: Yeah.
0: Is that what
1: it's just to make you feel intelligent, so that you can sort of, when you go down for breakfast in the hotel the next morning, you go, "Ah, you knew too. Ah, wonderful. Those idiots are still sleeping."
4: I think we're going to do it. We should mix it up a bit. Perhaps June just put 3 hours forward. Just for a laugh, and in August, half an hour back.
5: Well, the reason why they have put time like that is so that it's daylight for the children to go to school in the morning.
6: And they come home from school in the dark.
3: They always say it's for the Scottish farmers, that's the thing. They always go, "Oh, it's the Scottish farmers." And you just think, oh, as if it's not miserable enough being a Scottish farmer. Just do your farming somewhere nice. Just move to the south of France.
4: You should do it for the Scottish widows. It's always raining and dark when she's about.
0: I think that's enough of the sensible suggestions. Thanks for those. They would have all come true, but sadly you said them out loud. But we'll pass them on to Boris Johnson. Now, what I can tell you is that, in my view, at the end of that round, I think the funniest generation so far are the current croppers, Justin and Lucy, out in the lead at the moment, setting the pace. So on to the next round, where two of our opposing comedians go head-to-head against the clock. They have 90 seconds between them to talk about a perennial comedy topic. Each time one gets what I consider a big enough laugh, the clock is stopped and their opponent takes over until they get a laugh, at which point it switches back again. When the time is up, the comedian who's taken the shortest time to get their laughs is the winner. First up in our head-to-head zone, then, it's the up-and-comers against the old guard. Let's have Holly against Roy. It's Holly to start, and the classic comedy subject is childhood, and your 90 seconds start now.
2: When I was a kid, my mother used to sing to me, "If you're happy and you know it, don't be fooled." She was a manic depressive.
5: I had a very traumatic childhood. When I was five, my dad used to send me down onto the beach to play with the shells during the war.
2: And when they were up, they were up. And when they were down, oh my God, they were down. And when they were only halfway up, they could just about leave the house. But That was on medication.
7: I knew my parents didn't like me. They used to tie a lamb chop around my neck so as the dog would play with me.
2: I was in a similar boat. My parents, they didn't like us much. They had a good cop, bad cop approach to parenting insofar as my dad would try and bribe us with sweets, whereas my mum would push us down the stairs.
7: Someone said to me, when did this first experience that you had that made you think they didn't like you? And I said, it was the day they took me to the Lake District and made me swim underwater. And I said, well, what's wrong with that? And I said, well, all the other children were skating.
0: That's it, Roy and Holly, thank you. Roy and Holly, thank you. So the scores are in, and it looks like this. Roy took 44 seconds. Holly took 46 seconds. The points go to Roy with 44 seconds. That's all it took. Time for our next round. This is called Dear Simon. This is a chance for the comedy generations to offer words of wisdom to listeners by becoming agony aunts and agony uncles. I've got a letter here, a 100% authentic letter from a member of the public, and our teams have to offer up some kind of shrewd advice, and it goes like this. Dear Simon, I'm a mother of a 10-year-old boy who has started asking uncomfortable questions about where babies come from. What should I tell him? And, of course, if you're really stuck, you're going to ask these guys.
6: I would reply by saying, OK, I'll go first. What is the capital of Peru? And if he couldn't answer, I'd say, one up to me, I think, and change the subject.
7: The first joke I think I ever heard in my life was a kid saying to his mum and dad, asking where babies came from. Is it true that when we're born, we come from dust, and when we die, we go back to dust? And the mother said, yes. And she said, well, you know, look under my cot. Somebody coming or going.
6: There's a moment. I bet everybody in the audience agrees, and everybody up here, that you get to a certain age, and you've been thinking about these things and talking to your mates, and you think, oh, my God, Mum and Dad must have done it. Right? And you think, that's an amazing thought. And I thought, I can imagine her, but not with him.
1: I'm stuck now trying to picture Barry's parents having sex, and I've never met either of them.
0: You can move on.
1: See, I'll move on. I was going to say I can't have kids, but I don't mean it like that. Do you know what I mean? I could have kids, look out.
0: Why were you looking at me when you said that?
1: Look, I don't know where else to look. But you were looking back. Don't think I didn't notice. But I think, because I'd be too horrible to my kids, so I think if they said, where do babies come from, I'd just say something like, well, we found you.
0: Justin and Lucy, what advice do you think we should be offering this listener?
3: I could learn from my mum and dad. I didn't know anything. But you know when you used to go to school, did you write that What I Did at the Weekend books? And I did that 1 week, and it was the teacher said, oh, that's very interesting. And what it was I'd written down that at the weekend we got a magic fire. Right. And I knew it was a magic fire because I came down and I found my mum and dad sunbathing naked in front of it. Right. That's what they told me they were doing. And then the brilliant thing was she put it up on Parents' Day on the wall. So explain to your kids or you might get embarrassed. That's right.
4: Where I live in Manchester, it's 10-year-olds are not asking where babies are coming from. They're asking, how do I get child benefit?
0: A fine selection of advice, all very constructive. That kid's going to grow up completely messed up if any of that advice is taken. On reflection at the end of that round, I think the funniest generation so far, I think the up-and-comers might be stealing it. Let's give Holly and John a little round of applause. They're in the lead at the moment.
1: It's the sexual tension, isn't it, Simon?
3: Yeah, now you're having babies together, you're giving them all the points.
1: Yeah.
4: It's like a radio version of Thornbirds. I just keep seeing furtive glances across the stage.
0: I would take a few points off to make sure that's not the final score. But time for our second against the clock round. Could Lucy and Barry move to the head-to-head zone? This time it's the battle of the current crop against the old guard. It's Lucy to start, and your subject is family. Off you go in your own time. 90 seconds.
3: Yeah, well, they say you can't choose your family, but, of course, according to Madonna, you can buy one. Yeah, not the laugh I'd hope for.
6: Families, eh? My granddaughter, Ruby, hamster died last week, fell asleep at the wheel.
3: I'm actually, I'm very proud of my family. My brother actually used to swim for Ireland, and he nearly made it a couple of times, actually, but didn't.
6: She said to me one day, "Granddad, do an impression of a frog." I said, "What, love?" She said, "Do an impression of a frog." I said, "Why?" She said, "Well, Mum says when you croak, we're all going to Disneyland. Now."
3: I do love my sister as well. My sister's really lovely. She's one of those people, she did everything right in our family. Like, she became a doctor and she got married and she had kids. She's got a beautiful house. And the day she said she was getting divorced was the happiest day of my life.
6: Couple of celebrations. Their golden wedding went down to the tennis club to celebrate. After a few drinks, the wife became rather frisky and she said, "Darling, you remember we used to make love against the fence behind the pavilion? Yeah?" She said, "Let's do it one more time, just for old time's sake, darling." They went behind the pavilion, a beautifully passionate scene ensued. She said, "Darling, that was wonderful." He said, "Nobody told me that electrified the fence." Oh.
0: Harry and Lucy. So the scores at the end of that round, I can tell you, it took Lucy 52 seconds for a gag. It took Barry 38 seconds. Barry takes the point. Now we move on, and it's time to ask, what's the world coming to? This involves all six performers. If you could move to the front. In this round, one of our comedians starts a rant on a given subject. When I randomly sound the buzzer, the comedian I name must pick up the rant from exactly where the previous person left off. Roy, get yourself near the microphone, please. The subject is public transport. Okay, public transport, take it away.
5: Public transport, well, it's more become air transport now. You know, like these new A380s with take 850 passengers. By the time the people in the back row have belted up, the front of the plane's landing.
0: Let's try Justin.
4: I was on public transport today and I was on the train, I was in the quiet coach. Now, is it right if somebody's on the phone to have a word with them, isn't it? Get them out. If they're talking loudly, get them out. What about if you just don't like the look of them?
0: John?
1: I have a tactic for ruining people when they're talking on their mobiles on trains. What you do is you listen to their conversation and then you fake one on your mobile and you reincorporate all the things you heard them say into your phone conversation.
0: Barry?
6: Please remember to take your personal belongings with you. That's a top tip. I was unloading a wardrobe and a settee and...
0: Holly?
2: I was on the train the other day and this old woman got on the train. It was really crowded and she went up to this young man and said to him, "How old are you?" And he said, 32. And she said, "I'm 94. Get up."
0: Justin?
4: I wasn't on that bus, but I was on a bus the other day. I heard the best thing I have ever overheard in my life. Two old women talking like they do and one went, "Yeah, everything. Everything, even the cervix."
0: John.
1: Anyone else still picturing a cervix?
0: Barry.
6: A guy came up to me on a train and said, "Are you reading that paper you're sitting on?" And I said, "Yes," got up, turned the page and sat down again.
0: Holly.
2: I was on the tube the other day and these two kids were sitting behind me and one of them went, "What did you get?" And his friend was like, "I got a zone 1-3. And his friend was like, "What'd you get that for? You don't get nothing in zone 3. You've got to travel because girls in zone 6 are easy."
0: Lucy.
3: I live in zone 6.
0: Roy.
5: So do I.
0: I think that's definitely enough. So now it's time for our final pairing to go head-to-head against the clock in the shape of John and Justin. This time it's the turn of the up-and-comers against the current crop. And the classic comedy subject for you is relationships. On your marks, in your own time, off you go.
1: My problem with relationships is that I have a very cynical view that relationships are kind of like your mobile phone, which is, if you want, you can go through the stress of trying to upgrade every year.
4: I'm in that stage now in my relationship where my partner's insisting that we turn the light off when we're having sex, you know.
1: But you'll only find out what they've really got to offer you when you threaten to leave.
4: No, so she's insisting we turn the light off. To be honest with you, I think she's sort of like imagining I'm someone else. To be honest with you, it's got to that stage where I'm beginning to imagine I'm someone else.
1: So you might as well just stick with the one you've got until you drop it in the toilet.
4: Yeah, I imagine I'm someone else in the bedroom. It's good fun. The other day I was Stephen Hawking.
1: He hadn't finished. The last relationship I had ended terribly because the girl I liked had just split up with someone and I went in for the kill and she died.
4: He hasn't finished. That's never been said in our bedroom.
1: Yeah, too much.
0: A round of applause, even if they don't need it or deserve it. The scores are in. Justin had 40 seconds to get to the joke, and John had 50. That's what he was getting. So the points go to Justin. Well done, Justin. A stunning victory for Justin there. We come to our final buzz around. Be funny or else. I say a word or a phrase or maybe a topic. Our comedians simply buzz in with a relevant joke or a one-liner. The first topic is driving. Who wants to have a go at driving? Lucy.
3: They always say modern technology is sort of so dangerous, and they go, oh, what about texting when you're driving? But you've got to think, well, that's better than doing semaphore, isn't it? They used to in the old days, out the sunroof.
4: I really try hard not to drive, you know, for green issues, but it's so hard to walk past your car on the way to a train station, isn't it? I look at it like a fat kid outside a pie shop going, oh, you're so nice and warm, I want you.
1: I'm a dead angry driver, and I know I shouldn't, but I can't keep off my horn. I keep pressing it, and it's just to get it out of my system. So I'm like, screw you, society. But I drive a Ford Fiesta, and it's not the most masculine horn, so it tends to come out with, stop it!
0: Barry?
6: I don't drive. My darling wife drives. She came in one day, she said, do you want the good news or the bad news? I said, oh, God, the good news. She said, the airbag in the Volvo works.
0: Holly.
2: I don't know why people spend so much money on expensive cars. I think they should spend less money on cars, buy like an old clapped out car and then spend the rest of the money on a chauffeur. That would make a lot more sense.
0: Justin?
4: I don't know if anybody else does this. If you've got a sat-nav in your car, like, or, you know, a sat-nav, and it says ETA 1734, do you try and beat it?
3: Yeah.
4: If you haven't got a sat-nav and you're a bit poor, it's like the overhead motorway signs.
0: Roy?
7: When my mother was in for her driving test, she was asked, one of the questions was, what's the most common sign you see on the motorway? And she said, fresh strawberries ahead.
0: Oh, that's lovely. Lucy?
3: I always like, you know when you go to the supermarket and you get those women who are terribly, terribly posh, well, I go to Waitrose, so I get those women that are terribly, terribly posh, and they sort of do, they're all very environmental, go, oh, yes, we live in a bungalow made out of cow slurry, and, you know, it's heated by little mice on tiny bikes, and, oh, yes, we're going on holiday, we're paddling a canoe to France made out of linseed, and then we're crawling to Portugal for a weekend rescuing otters, right? And then they say that, and then you watch them walk out of the supermarket and go into the car park and get behind the wheel of a bloody 4x4, you know, midgets probably powered by their own smugness, but still.
0: That'll be Justin.
4: Sometimes it's hard to admit that you don't really know anything about cars and driving. It's like my dad phoned me. I got a new car. My dad went, what's the brake horsepower? I went, I understood the word brake.
0: Oh, yes, this looks as though it could be Barry.
6: A fella pulled in for speeding by a young cop, and the cop said, licenses, I haven't got one. He said, you got any ID? He said, no. He said, anything in the glove compartment? He said, only the gun. He said, what gun? He said, the gun I shot my wife with. Her body's in the boot. And an older cop saw this all going on. Some of the young cop were over, and the young cop told him all that had happened. So the older cop went over and said, what's all this? License? He said, here's my license. Any ID? Yes, here's the ID. Is there a gun in that glove compartment? He said, no, have a look. Is your wife's body in the boot? No, have a look. And I bet he told you I was speeding as well.
4: It's not my joke, it's a really old joke. Barry, you'll know this one. I'm not being that disparaging there. I'm just saying that, no, it's a lovely old joke. I love the one about the bloke who gets pulled up on after midnight. He's weaving all over the road. And the cop says to him, he says, have you been drinking? And the bloke says, no. And then the woman leans over and goes, don't argue with him, officer, when he's had a drink. He's nasty.
0: Okay, let's try another topic. Let's, here's a good one. An Englishman, an Irishman, and a Scotsman.
4: Just all went into a pub and said, why do the Welsh always get off the hook?
0: Yeah, that looks like Barry.
6: Englishman, Irish and Scotsman went into a pub and the barman said, is this some sort of joke?
0: Roy?
7: Captured by the Germans, English, Irish and Scotsman during the war, the German officer said to the Irish fella, last request, will we shoot you? He said, 100 Irish fellas dancing the river dance. He said, the Scots will view the last request. He said, 200 pipers in kilts playing Scotland the Brave. He said, English will view the last request. He said, yeah, shoot me first.
0: Holly, you got anything on this?
3: Nope.
1: Ah, they're different generations.
3: I think it's sexist anyway. Yeah, yeah, yeah. Too right, sister.
1: Yeah.
3: Where are the English women, huh?
2: Yeah, where are the
1: English woman, Irish woman, Scottish woman.
0: It's too late now.
1: Goes on for ages anyway, they're just yammering on.
0: Let's try plastic surgery. Oh. Yes, Lucy.
3: Being a person of diminutive stature, I've actually got a brilliant way to hold back time, right, which doesn't involve surgery or anything horrible like that. What I do if I want to look younger is I just paint my face like a tiger and everyone thinks I'm six.
0: Roy.
7: My wife's just gone through plastic surgery. Removed her Barclay card. And...
4: I'm a great believer in live and let live. You know, if people want to have plastic surgery, let them. But I hate these people who deny it. The people who deny it, they get on my nerves. They're so hard-faced.
1: Coming from you, a post-op transsexual.
0: Roy.
7: A friend of mine borrowed £2,000 of me to have some plastic surgery. Now I don't even know what he looks like.
0: Which brings us to the end of the show. So the time has come for me to deliver the final verdict. And early on, there was a promising position for the up-and-comers with John and Holly, but John kind of spoilt it by getting overly excited early on. So for their noble work on babies and families and driving lessons and assorted issues and bringing inspiration to old folk everywhere, this week's winners, the old guard, Roy and Barry, they are this week's Golden Age of Comedy. All that remains is to thank all of our guests, John and Holly and Lucy and Justin and Roy and Barry. Join us next time when three more teams of comedians will be told to act your age. Thanks for listening. Goodbye. Act Your Age was presented by me, Simon Mayo. The guests were John Richardson and Holly Walsh, Lucy Porter and Justin Morehouse, Roy Walker and Barry Cryer. The programme consultants were Stephen Carlin, Jed Parsons and John Luke Roberts. Act Your Age was devised and produced by Ashley Blaker and Bill Matthews.
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14: He loves pecans and walnuts, and he simply adores those little cheese footballs, don't you, my darling? Oh, isn't he beautiful?
15: Very attractive little fella. What is it?
14: He's a little shih tzu.
15: Really? Oh, dear, dear, dear. What breed is it?
14: Well, They're lapdogs, aren't they?
15: A lapdog? Oh, how hard to imagine him stalking a reindeer, what?
16: Major, can I get you another one?
15: Why not?
16: Good. For you, Mrs. Chase?
14: Oh, nothing for me, thank you. But Prince would like a little saucer of warm milk, because it's nearly our bedtime.
16: Yes, Manuel. Manuel will attend to its heart's desires. I'm afraid I'm lumbered with the people tonight. Manuel, por favor, El Perro Microscopico.
17: Oh, good evening, Dr. Price.
18: Good evening.
17: What can I get you?
18: Scotch, please. And I suppose it's too late to get anything to eat, is it? I missed dinner.
17: What did you have in mind?
18: Well, I rather fancy some sausages.
17: Oh, I'm afraid Chef would have locked them away. We could do you sandwiches, ham, cheese, tomato.
18: Ham, thank you.
17: Right, I'll just arrange it for you. Basil!
16: Stop.
17: Could you make some ham sandwiches, please?
16: Look, I'm...
17: Dr. Price.
16: Oh, of course. Yes, one moment, Doctor. There we are, Major.
17: Excuse me, Clone.
16: Found another draft, have we?
14: We have to be very careful, Mr. Fawlty. He's not very strong.
16: Indeed, yes. A rapid movement of air could damage him irreparably. If if only one could keep them in airtight containers.
15: He had to breathe, would he, Fawlty?
16: Well, he could try, Major. He could try.
17: No, she was the one he had with him the third time. The first one was the dowdy one, then his wife, then her, and now this red. Oh, yes, that must have been lovely. Not much. They get less fussy as they get older.
15: Sorry about this.
19: Please, it couldn't matter less. We're meeting in the morning anyway.
18: You've had a long journey.
19: Mm. You get a good night's sleep.
17: Are you sure you're feeling all right?
15: Oh, fine. Just a little...
17: Oh, yes, of course.
19: Well, you get straight to bed and we'll pick you up here at 9:30.
18: We'll have a coffee and go into the MD at 10.
15: Fine, thanks, okay.
17: Right. Good night. Yes. Sleep well.
18: Good night.
19: Bye. See you in the morning.
15: Yes. See you at 9:30. Sorry.
17: Harris? Oh, no, on his own again. Oh, no. I wouldn't have thought so. He watches the football. Number 8, isn't
15: thank
17: it?
15: Thank you.
17: Where are we? Are you feeling all right?
15: Not too good, no.
17: Oh, dear. Would you like a little hot something?
15: Oh, no. Fine, thank you.
17: Oh, well, if there's anything you need.
15: Yes, thank you.
19: Night. I said good night.
15: Oh, good night.
19: Didn't hurt, did it? Good manners cost nothing, girl.
17: He's not feeling very well, Basil.
19: You only have to say good night, dear. It's not the Gettysburg Address, is it?
17: Basil, when you're not feeling well...
19: Just two of the words, dear. Bring a little happiness into the world.
15: Excuse me.
17: Yes, Mr. Lehman, what can I do for you?
15: Do you think I might have breakfast in bed in the morning?
19: In bed?
15: Yes.
17: Of course, Mr. Lehman.
19: Oh. Yes, we can manage that, can we do
17: yes,
19: that?
17: We can. I'll pull you back.
19: Yes, is it your legs?
15: I'm sorry.
19: Well, most of our guests managed to struggle down in the morning. I wonder if...
17: A full breakfast or the Continental?
15: Oh, I don't know.
17: Our chef does a very good full breakfast. Eggs, bacon, sausage, tomato, fried bread.
15: The Continental.
17: You wouldn't care for kippers?
15: Oh, fine. Kippers, yes, thank you.
17: Toast, butter, marmalade.
15: Yes, thank you.
17: Tea or coffee?
15: Yes. Tea, thank you.
17: A newspaper?
15: The Telegraph.
17: Thank you. Good night.
15: Good night.
19: Rosewood, mahogany, teak.
15: Beg your pardon.
19: What would you like your breakfast tray made out of?
15: I don't really mind.
19: Are you sure? Fine. Well, you go along and have a really good night's sleep, then. I'm hoping to get a couple of hours later on myself. I'll be up in good time to serve you your breakfast in bed. If you can remember to sleep with your mouth open, you won't even have to wake up. I'll just drop in small pieces of lightly buttered kipper when you're breathing in the right direction, if that doesn't put you out. Ethel?
20: Next morning, I very, very busy in breakfast room, but it's no enough. I serve people's. Lady make me bring supper of milk for her dog. I no like dog. He's small, but he no very nice.
14: Not a saucer.
15: Come on.
14: I said a bowl.
15: Hey, boy.
14: Yes, and not cold like that. That's too cold. I said tepid, didn't I?
15: Ah.
14: Catch pneumonia from that. And bring another cushion. He's not quite high enough.
20: So I bring bowl of milk and cushion.
14: On the table.
20: And I put cushion on table.
14: That.
20: And I put milk on table.
14: Now, put that under him.
20: So I put milk under him.
14: The cushion.
20: See.
15: He bit me.
14: You frightened him.
15: Okay.
14: You make sudden movements like that, of course he's going to bite. Don't you have dogs in Calcutta?
21: Excuse me, but I have an order for eggs and sausages for this table.
14: Oh, yes. The sausages are for him.
15: Oh.
21: What's the matter, Manuel?
15: He bite me.
14: Cut them up into little pieces. No, not my eggs, not my eggs, the sausages.
21: Oh, sorry.
15: He might pull it through, you see.
14: Look, if dogs are allowed in the dining room, at least the staff should know how to handle them.
21: I'll cut them up in the kitchen, Mrs. Chase.
14: Little pieces.
16: Another car strike, you believe it?
21: Put these kippers back, would you, Basil?
16: They ought to get buslins to run out of car factories.
21: In the fridge.
16: You should have been eaten by when was the sixth?
21: Oh, that's all right.
16: It says on the packet, Sybil.
5: They're all right, Mr. Fawlty.
16: The sixth?
21: That's just a cover themselves.
5: Goodness me.
15: You hurt your body.
21: Basil, what are you doing?
16: Do you know when the sixth was, Sybil?
21: Will you just take it upstairs?
5: They're all right, Mr. Fawlty. Well, supposed to be that.
21: Basil, will you just take it up? What's the matter, Mambo?
6: That hairy mosquito just bit us both.
21: What?
15: It's not right in dining room like that.
21: Well, she pays extra for the dog, Manuel, you see. Basil, it's after eight.
16: Poisoning is still an offence in this country, you know, Sybil.
21: Oh, well, do get a move on. We've got a busy day. I've got the laundrymen.
16: The laundryman? My God, a woman's work is never delegated, isn't it? Good morning, breakfast. Breakfast. Here we are. Another car strike mile, isn't it? Taxpayers pay millions each year to get the money go on strike. It's called socialism. I mean, if they don't like making cars, why don't they get themselves another bloody job designing cathedrals or composing violin concertos? The British Leyland Concerto in four movements, all of them slow, with a four-hour tea break in between. I'll tell you why. Because they're not interested in anything except lounging about in conveyor belts, stuffing themselves with my money. You don't mind if I turn the light off? Well, enjoy your breakfast. I'm sorry, I didn't catch that. Oh, not at all. Thank you for mentioning it.
21: Unbelievable.
16: Not a single bloody word. Yeah, that's 5:30 in the morning, so they can lounge around in bed till midday. You get so much as a word of thanks. What's that?
21: Forgot the milk.
16: Well, don't get talking to him. You never get away.
21: Would you believe it?
16: I get him his breakfast. I take it all the way upstairs. I lay it in front of him, hand him his newspaper. I tidy the room, draw the curtains, and guess what he says? I said, guess what he says? Nothing. Your friend, the one in eight, nothing, not a word. Are you listening? Hello, can anybody hear me? Have I ceased to exist? Have I suddenly become invisible? Sybil, can you see me?
21: No.
16: Oh, good, well, I go and lie down then. No, I won't. I'll go and hit some guests.
5: Dr. Price's sausages.
21: What is it, Polly?
6: He's dead.
21: Dead? Who?
6: Number eight.
21: Lehman? But Basil just took him his breakfast.
6: He's cold.
21: Oh, no.
20: I'm very upset about this. I'm Mr. Fawlty. Come back into kitchen.
16: What's the matter with that dog?
15: He is dead.
16: Well, he's certainly struggling for life at the moment. Dead dog in the breakfast room, eh? Egon Roney knock off the star for that.
15: No, Mr. Lehman, dead.
16: Well, that would explain a lot.
5: No, Mr. Really? Paul just said so.
16: What are you on about? I just took him his kippers. Oh, my God.
20: And Mr. Fawlty ran up quick to Mr. Lehman's room.
21: I just put the milk down on the tray, but I leave... What are you doing? What are you doing?
16: I told her the sixth, but you get 20 years for this.
21: What?
16: The kippers,
21: oh, Mr. Fawlty, he's been dead for hours.
20: But he no listen. He tried to throw kippers out of window, but it will not open. He's stuck.
21: Mr. Fawlty!
16: What?
21: He hasn't touched those kippers. Well, look. Feel him.
16: What?
21: Feel him.
16: He's stone cold.
21: Yes.
16: Oh, joy. Oh, thank you. Oh, isn't it wonderful? I'm so happy. Hooray!
20: Dr. Price is standing in doorway.
16: Ah, cool. It's stuffy, isn't it? I'll open a window.
21: Who
22: found the body?
21: Polly did. I was bringing him up the milk and we'd forgotten it.
22: You brought the milk with the breakfast?
21: No, the breakfast was already up.
22: Well, who brought the breakfast? Who found it?
16: Oh, I ordered it.
22: What's that?
16: That's a bit of it.
22: A bit of what?
16: A bit of the breakfast.
22: You brought him his breakfast?
16: Yes.
22: So you told her he was dead?
19: Yes.
22: Well, then, why did you bring him... Why did you bring him the milk, then?
21: Why?
22: Yes, why?
21: Well, when he said Mr. Lehman was dead, I thought he said he's still in bed.
17: Well, he didn't exactly say he was dead, Doctor.
19: Well, I said he was pretty quiet.
22: Quiet?
19: Exactly.
17: What were you talking to him about, Basil? Car strikes, was it?
19: Thank you, Sybil.
22: I don't understand. He's been dead for about 10 hours.
19: Yes, it's so final, isn't it?
17: Basil!
19: Well, wouldn't you say it was final, dear? I'd say it was pretty bloody final.
22: You mean to tell me you didn't realize this man was dead?
19: Well, if people don't talk that much in the morning, oh, look, I'm just delivering a tray, right? If the guest isn't singing, oh, what a beautiful morning, I don't immediately think, oh, there's another one snuffed it in the night, another name in a 40 Towers Book of Remembrance. I mean, this is a hotel, not a Burma railway. Yes, but I mean, he does actually say hotel outside, you know? I mean, perhaps I should be more specific. Hotel for people who have a better than 50% chance of making it through the night. What are you looking at me like that for?
17: Basil. There's a kipper sticking out of your jumper.
19: Ah, there it is. I've been looking for that. That's the other one.
17: We'll be downstairs, Doctor.
21: Shall I ring the undertaker?
17: Would you, Polly?
19: I've been up since 5:30, you know.
17: He was leaving today. Some people are coming at lunchtime.
19: Well, we'll put him in another room.
17: We're full tonight. Oh, do put that away. Get the body into the office till the undertaker's come.
19: Now.
17: When doctor's finished.
19: What are you doing?
17: Making up his bill.
19: Who are you going to give it to?
17: We'll leave it in his wallet. They're bound to look there. Better not charge him for breakfast.
21: Mr. Simpkins? 40 Towers here. I'm afraid somebody's died during the night. When could you collect the body?
2: Morning, good morning.
3: Oh, you're very careful this morning, Mr. Fawlty.
2: Yes, well, one of the guests has just died.
3: You are wicked.
19: Manuel, we go and get...

0: this. But Mr. Fulty cannot do this alone. He needs a very strong man to help. So I say, okay, Mr. Fulty, I see you right. But wait, I say, wait. It's no good carry dead Mr. Lehman through hotel. Everybody see. And Mr. Fulty, he say, it's true, Manuel. What we do? You're always so very clever, Manuel. You think of something. And so I get a very good idea. I say, we put sheet on body so you can see nothing. And blankets. Brilliant, say Mr. Fulty. So Polly makes sure no one around. And Mr. Fulty and me, we carry dead Mr. Lehman out of room.
1: All clear.
0: But it's not all clear. Suddenly it's all Miss Tibbs poke her nose in. I give jump and blanket fall off.
2: Good morning, Manuel.
0: Good morning. Oh, it's all right. Leave it. No, leave it. It's heavy.
2: Oh, no, it's quite all right. Put them like
0: that. No, don't bother. We can manage.
2: Oh, just don't bother.
0: No, leave it alone.
2: I know. If I just fold them like
0: this. Yes, go away. Move, Manuel. Move.
3: I'll do it, Miss Tibbs.
2: No, it's all right.
0: But now sheet come off too.
2: Ah! He's dead. Yes.
0: Shut up! Oh, my God! Slap her!
2: Murder!
0: And Polly slap her. Miss Tibbs, she faint. And she go flat on floor.
4: Oh, spiffing. Absolutely spiffing. Well done. Two dead, 25 to go.
0: Now two bodies on landing. And some people's coming upstairs. What we do? I have very quick brain, so I pull Miss Tibbs into nearest room, and Mr. Fulty pull dead Mr. Lehman, and we shut the door.
3: Oh, sorry, I'm in your way.
5: That's quite all right.
3: Oh, is this your room?
5: Yes.
3: Oh, it's lovely, isn't it?
6: Yes.
3: Did you enjoy your breakfast?
5: Oh, yes, thank you, yes. Tuesdays, do you think we could just go inside and get a...
3: Not really.
5: Pardon?
3: Well, it's been cleaned. Mr. Fulty's doing it.
6: But we want to get our things.
5: Yes, we're going out, you see.
3: Oh, well, it'll only take a couple of minutes.
6: Well, I'm sorry, we're a little late. Excuse me.
3: Mr. Fulty? Mr. Fulty?
0: All clear!
3: Mr. Fulty! Mr. and Mrs. White want to come into their room.
0: Oh. Wait a minute!
5: Hello! Can we come in?
3: I was just explaining that you were doing the room.
0: Yes, probably 5 minutes.
5: Well, couldn't you do it later?
0: Pick that ash trap, will you, Manuel, please? The big one. Could we do it later?
6: When we've got our things.
3: Well, it'll only be a couple of minutes.
5: Look, Fulty, we want our things.
0: Oh, right, yes, thank you so much.
5: He's locked it.
3: Oh, well, that's just a precaution.
5: Have you locked this?
0: Only slightly.
5: Will you let us in?
6: What's going on?
3: Well, he's a bit of a perfectionist.
0: Ready?
5: What's been going on in here?
0: Well, we tried rearranging the furniture, but it didn't really work. Manuel has old coats.
6: Oh, what a noise!
3: Oh, it's just my back.
5: No, that morning.
0: Oh, yes, that's all.
5: No, it's coming from the cupboard.
0: Well, we'll get some oil. Have a nice day.
6: There's someone in there.
5: What? Yes, listen.
0: No. Oh, good Lord, so there is.
6: Let them out.
0: Good idea. Right, well,
5: go on.
0: Yes, we're going to. It's the next thing on the list. Oh, if you do get a chance to visit the museum...
5: Open it now, will you?
0: Oh, all right, yes, right. Oh, it's locked. Oh, damn. Where's the key? Yes, so where is the key? Do you have any idea, Polly, Manuel?
3: I expect we've left it downstairs somewhere.
0: Okay. Where's the key?
5: Didn't see your pocket.
0: No, it isn't. Yes, it is. Oh, well done, Manuel. Thank you very much. Thank you. Right. Well, we've got it now.
5: All right.
0: I will. Miss
7: Tibbs, she come out. She no very happy.
0: Now, I've warned you about this before. You can hide in your own cupboard, but not in other people's. And Mr. Fulty, he shut cupboard door again, quick. But it come open. And nobody noticed dead Mr. Lehman's arms stick out. Only Polly. I'm sorry about this. You can't really blame her. She doesn't have much in her life. She has to make her own entertainment.
3: She has trouble with her arm. That's why she goes in the cupboard.
0: Exactly.
6: Are you feeling better?
3: Her arm gets stuck there.
0: It's always happening to her.
5: He's dead.
0: Yes, it's her husband. She hasn't got over it. Died 30 years ago.
3: She doesn't mean any arm.
6: In the cupboard.
0: No more today. You've had enough. Oh, my God. Now he see it too, and he put arm back in.

0: Put it again. Quick. Anything else we can do for you?
1: But I think it's nothing we can do for them. They no look like they're very happy to stay at Fawlty Tower.
2: What was so horrible, Mrs. Fawlty? You've no idea.
3: Oh, I know.
2: It was pitch black in there, and that thing with its hand...
3: Oh, I know. Now, you have a little rest and try to think of something else.
2: But anything could have happened.
3: Well, he was dead, dear.
2: A man is a man, Mrs. Fawlty.
3: Oh, I know.
2: I should speak to him about it.
3: Speak to him?
2: To Mr. Fawlty, where his oldest residence.
3: Well, have a little rest first.
2: Frightening me like that. I shall speak to him.
3: Have a word with him in a little while when you're feeling better.
4: Mm-hmm. I see, yes. Thank you. It's all right, dear. They've got rooms at the sea view.
3: Tonight?
4: Yes.
3: Well, let's have a look at it.
4: Yes, and if that's no good, we'll try the one up by the prophylactic emporium.
1: So now it's all clear, and we can bring dead Mr. Lehman downstairs and into office like Mrs. Fawlty said.
5: Very. Morning, Fawlty.
6: Oh, hello, Major.
5: Any sign of the papers?
6: You've got it, Major.
5: Have I? Oh, yes, I have. Oh, I say, Fawlty, he doesn't look quite the ticket.
6: Well, Major, don't say anything to anybody, but he's dead.
5: Ah. Shot, was he?
6: No, died in his sleep.
5: In his sleep? Ah, well, you're off your guard, you see.
6: Yes.
5: Oh, Fawlty, I shouldn't let him lie around here, you know.
6: No, the undertakers are coming to get him.
5: Ah, because they attract the flies, you see.
7: I've been waiting in there.
6: What?
7: I haven't had any breakfast yet.
6: Oh, right, sorry. Come in.
7: It's only sausages.
6: Sorry about the delay, Doctor. Normal service has been resumed as soon as possible.
1: Now old Miss Tibbs want words with Mr. Fawlty. And she going to office. But what she see? Dead Mr. Lehman lying in chair.
6: More coffee?
1: Miss Tibbs faint like before.
6: Tea? I'll turn the radio down.
1: Now it's two bodies again.
6: Oh. Miss Tibbs.
3: Oh, no.
6: Would you believe it?
3: What did you put him there for?
6: Well, he wouldn't fit the safe and all the drawers were full. Come on, man. Wonderful, isn't it? Our guests, they give us trouble even when they're dead. Come on.
3: Where are you taking him?
6: Kitchen.
1: Dead Mr. Lehman get to more places now than when he alive. So we take him out of office into lobby. But someone come downstairs, so we run right out of hotel with him. And lady and man just drive off in car, and they see us with dead Mr. Lehman.
8: Hello!
1: They look very surprised. And have little crash. Now all is clear again inside, and we take dead Mr. Lehman into kitchen. There is all smoke with Dr. Sausages burning, and doctor come in.
6: Sorry about them. Bit overdone, I'm afraid. Send them down to the crematorium.
7: You can't keep a dead body in here with us food.
6: Can't we?
7: Of course not.
6: Oh, right. Okay. Sorry, Manuel. Put it in there. In the basket.
1: I'm now getting tired, but we put dead Mr. Lehman in laundry basket.
7: Not in here.
6: What?
7: Not in the kitchen.
6: Oh, right.
1: We push basket into lobby, and I go clear tables in dining room, and Mr. Fawlty go back in kitchen to make doctor sausages.
6: Sorry about that, doctor.
7: Wash your hands first, please.
6: Oh, right.
7: And make sure this area is scrubbed before any more food is prepared in here.
6: Absolutely.
7: Sausages accepted. You may cook them immediately. I'll take the risk.
6: Oh, of course. Too sweet.
7: Leave it.
9: No, I take it.
7: Leave it.
9: No, it's not time, please. No, please.
7: I'm sitting here.
9: There's no lunch till 12.
7: I'm still having breakfast.
9: It's finished. All gone, breakfast kaput.
7: I'm having sausages.
9: He's not allowed.
7: Put that there. Look, I'm a doctor. I'm a doctor and I want my sausages.
9: I tell you, he's finished. Bye-bye, please. Bye-bye.
7: Now, look.
9: He's finished.
7: Give those to me. Come on.
9: No, it's not possible.
6: Is everything all right?
9: He wants to eat now.
7: I've been trying to sit down. He keeps moving things from my table.
6: I'm so sorry.
7: He doesn't seem to understand that I haven't finished breakfast.
6: Manuel, let me explain.
1: And he poked me in the eye.
8: Ah! You understand? I'll be ready in just a couple of minutes.
1: But Mr. Fawlty soon forgive me, and we start to take basket with dead Mr. Lehman into office. But three people's in lobby. They stop us.
10: Ah, excuse me.
6: In the office.
11: Excuse me?
6: Yes?
11: We have an appointment with Mr. Lehman. Do you know where he is?
6: Where he is?
11: Would he be in the dining room?
10: Might he be in his room?
6: Let me think. Where is...
11: Well, we've come to collect him. Well, we're taking him to meet. We've come to collect him.
6: Oh, you've come to collect him?
11: Yes.
6: Oh, I'm sorry, I didn't realize. Modern dress.
11: What?
6: Your dress is very modern. I didn't realize women did it.
11: Did what?
6: In the basket.
10: I beg your pardon.
6: He's in the basket.
11: In the basket?
6: Yes.
10: What?
6: What's he doing in the basket?
12: Well, not much.
10: What are you talking about?
6: But don't you believe... No.
12: Oh, my God, he's gone.
6: There it is!
1: It was true. While we not noticed, laundrymen packed basket with dead Mr. Lehman from lobby, and they left other basket with only clean laundry. But we no give up. Oh, no, Mr. Fawlty and me. We run out and we stop van, and they give us back dead Mr. Lehman's basket.
11: Basil!
10: If you could just hang on a couple of minutes, sorry to keep you.
6: Oh, it's all right. It's all right. We sorted it out. He's in this one.
11: The doctor didn't want him in the kitchen, so we put him in the basket.
6: It's more hygienic.
11: Yes. You do work here? Yes. Well, we'd like to speak to the manager.
6: Well, I'm the manager. Is there a problem?
11: Well, he is, really.
13: No, there seems to be some kind of misunderstanding here. We've come to collect one of your guests, a Mr. Lehman, to take him into town for a meeting.
6: Meeting?
11: Yes, a meeting.
13: With our managing director.
6: Oh, I see, Mr. Lehman.
11: Yes. We thought you said the linen.
6: Brilliant. Sorry, that's it.
11: Sorry to keep you.
6: Hello, my sweet.
11: What are you doing, Basil?
6: Well, it's a bit involved, dear, but we thought that these gentlemen thought that we thought that they
11: were
6: coming...
11: They were coming for Mr. Lehman, and we thought that they were coming to collect the linen. Mr. Lehman?
6: Yes, so if you just sort that one out, dear, I'll take the linen upstairs, okay?
11: I see. Thank you, Basil.
6: Not at all.
11: Would you mind coming into the office for a moment?
1: And he made me help take dead Mr. Lehman in basket upstairs again. But it's no good. Major Sears.
5: Another one, Fawlty?
6: No, same one, Major.
1: Now it's people's everywhere. So we take dead Mr. Lehman downstairs again, and Mr. Fawlty won't put him in other basket. But it's no fair. It's too much for me. And I'm not on overtime.
6: Back to the basket.
5: I can't live.
6: Come on.
5: I'm not too dizzy, too tired.
6: Is somebody coming?
5: Mr. Fawlty, I no want to work here anymore.
6: Open the basket. Open the basket.
1: So I open the basket.
6: Now, inside.
1: So I get inside.
6: Not you. I quit.
5: Get out.
6: I'll strike.
5: I'm warning you.
6: Stay here. It's nice.
1: I lie down in basket and shuffle it, and I no care what Mr. Fawlty do with dead Mr. Lehman. But you know what he do? He put dead Mr. Lehman in big hat rack, and he stand in front, so when people come, they no can see.
11: I'm so sorry. Thank you.
6: Goodbye. Yes?
14: Could I get my hat?
6: Your hat?
14: Yes. It's just there.
6: Yes, I'll have it sent on. What? Do you have a card with your address? I'll send it on.
14: Well, could I just get it?
6: Well, but do you have to have it now?
14: Well, yes.
6: Well, supposing you lose it? I mean, it's windy today.
14: I'd like to have it.
6: Oh, right. Manuel! He's in the basket. Polly, would you get Manuel out of the basket, please?
15: Manuel?
6: Yes, come on, girl, come on. What's the matter?
15: Well, he isn't in there.
6: Yes, he is.
15: He isn't.
6: He is. Look for him.
15: Oh, sorry.
6: You big scum! See? Manuel, would you get this
8: this gentleman his hat, please.
14: Where? There.
8: On the rack.
1: And I can see dead Mr. Lehman myself. So I run in front of hat stand too, because I no want Mr. Fall to get into trouble.
8: Sorry, what color was it?
14: Brown.
8: Brown.
14: No, that's not it.
8: No.
14: Thank you.
16: Mr. Fawlty, I want a word with you in your office.
8: Yes, when would be convenient for you?
16: I'm 79.
17: What on earth is going on here?
18: My baby's dying. They poisoned him.
16: Your baby?
18: Sybil. He said he'd called for a vet.
16: A vet?
18: Sybil.
7: I've just cooked these sausages myself and they're off. They should have been eaten by the fur.
13: Ah, there you are, dear. You do look nice. Ladies and gentlemen, ladies and gentlemen. Laundry's ready. Ladies and gentlemen, there have been a lot of cock-ups this morning. You all deserve an explanation, and I'm happy to say that my wife will give it to you. Thank you.
8: Thank you, sir.
1: And while everybody complained to Mrs. Fawlty, Mr. Fawlty get in basket himself, and the laundryman come in and take him away. Now, all peoples can see dead Mr. Lehman in hat stand.

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7: Right, ya, miss. That's all done then.
8: Oh, good.
7: I've replaced them old circuits down in your father's flat, and he's got his dimmer switches on his all lights, look, so he can keep them on all night in case he wants to go to the toilet in the wee small hours.
8: As it were. There's your tea, Mr. Mullet.
7: Oh.
8: A custard cream or a hobnob?
7: Oh, odd choice. You got me there. Go on then, a custard cream.
8: It is 3 sugars, isn't it?
7: That's right. Oh, my old Eileen's tried to wean me off a sugar, look, but I got a secret little stash of demerara in me toolbox. Don't suppose you take sugar, do you, miss? I mean, you're sweet enough.
8: I wasn't cursed with a sweet tooth, thank goodness. No, fish is my downfall.
7: Fish?
8: Yes. Although one feels terribly guilty these days, what with the cod stocks being so low, when one thinks of all the marvellous creatures, cod, haddock, sole, bass, oh dear, I really want them to be ranging freely through the oceans. I think I shall have to give up fish, you know. I really do.
7: Just as well I gave up my fishmongering, then. I don't suppose you'll ever be of a mind to give up electricity.
8: Well, there are moments when I long to flee to a remote Hebridean croft, but no, I think I'm a bit too old to cope with turf fires and paraffin lamps. Oh, dear.
9: Hello?
8: We're in the kitchen.
9: I just had the most marvellous day in Walsingham.
8: Ah, Leslie, do you know our builder, Mr. Mullet?
9: Oh, yes. I met Mr. Mullet once last year when he was cleaning out your gutters.
7: And good day to you, Vicar. Nice to see you back again.
9: Oh, how are you, Mr. Mullet? Have you had any new tattoos since I saw you last?
7: Oh, bless you, no, Vicar. Although Jason's had one on his shoulder, look. Mind you, it's the sort of tattoo you can't really describe in detail, like, to a man of the cloth like yourself.
9: Oh, I'm not really a practicing parish priest these days. More of an amateur theologian, really.
7: And what brings you back this way? A nice little holiday, is it? Would you be interested in hiring a little boat and partering about on the Broads?
9: Oh, thank you, but no, Mr. Mullet. I've never felt the call of the Broads. I'm here doing a little research into angels.
7: Angels?
9: Yes. A lot of Norfolk churches have these wonderful angels, carved angels, in the roof, you know.
7: Ah, now you come to mention it. I think I have seen something of the sort.
9: Tomorrow, I'm going to Barton Turf St. Michael and All the Angels. Oh. It's absolutely fascinating. They've got a superb 15th century screen, you know. It shows St. Apollonia brandishing a dentist's pincers, incidentally. Loose little touch, that, isn't it? And St. Zita, a pious servant girl of 15th century Italy. But the most wonderful thing about the screen is a most unusual set of figures representing the 9 orders of angels, as classified in the year 500 by the ascetic desert St. Dionysius, the Areopagite.
7: Very interesting, sir. But I'm afraid I must be going.
9: Oh.
7: Eileen asked me to call in on my way home and get us a nice chicken for the weekend, look.
8: Oh, really? I do hope it's free range.
7: And don't forget, miss, if you have any trouble with them dimmer switches, don't hesitate to give me a call.
8: Thank you. Goodbye.
9: Bye.
7: Cheerio.
9: Oh, dear. I'm afraid I may have driven him away. I've got a feeling I must ride my hobby horse again.
8: That's perfectly all right, Leslie. In fact, you've done me a favour. Mr. Mullet always seems to find it very hard to leave. A bit like Beethoven trying to end a symphony. You know, dum, dum, da, dum.
0: Dum.
8: Dum
0: dum da dum
8: dum dum dum
0: dum dum dum dum dum dum dum dum dum dum dum dum dum dum dum dum dum dum.
8: I must say, it's delightful to see you again, Leslie.
9: Delightful to be here, Alison. I was just wondering, is there any chance of a light supper tonight?
8: Oh, dear, I'm not sure. I'm afraid it's a bit tricky.
9: Oh, no, please, forget I ever mentioned it. If it's not convenient, don't worry.
8: No, it's just that we do need a few hours' notice even for light suppers, and since we have no other bookings and Maud's been out all day, well...
9: Oh, no, please, it's fine. I'm not really hungry anyway. I had an enormous lunch at Walsingham.
8: If you'd like a sandwich or something...
9: No, I wouldn't dream of putting you to any trouble. I never travel without a packet of cream crackers and a small pack of cheese. Cathedral City, of course. I'll just lurk in my room and have a little nibble.
8: Like a mouse.
9: Yes, a house-trained one, obviously. I promise I won't leave any droppings in the sugar bowl. I think I'll just have a little ziz first. I'm absolutely shattered.
8: Sweet dreams. You're shattered.
10: Oh. Harrison! We had a fabulous day.
8: Oh, so Bernard's a good teacher, is he, when it comes to golf?
11: Oh, no, not at all.
10: Yes, you are, Bernard. You could teach an elephant to water ski.
11: No. The truth is, Maud has a wonderful natural swing.
10: I suppose it's all those years in Africa, attacking the razor grass with my cutlass.
8: Maud was always the star of the hockey team, I remember.
10: Yes.
8: I could never cope with hockey myself. Such a rough game, all that swearing. I preferred netball. Although I could occasionally be coerced into ping-pong. Were you sporty as a boy, Bernard?
11: No, I confess. The nearest I got to vigorous exercise was to play chess by post with my cousin Edwin in Lowestoft.
10: Anyway, what's for supper? Have you got anything planned?
8: No, as we've got nobody staying apart from Leslie, I thought we could just unwind over a boiled egg or something.
10: Or, there's a new Thai restaurant opened. It's just the other side of the bypass. And I called in and got their takeaway menu. Here we are.
8: I'm not sure I've ever sampled Thai food. I've heard it's awfully hot.
10: Do you fancy a Thai meal, Bernard?
11: Well, perhaps the time has come for me to throw my cap over the windmill vis-à-vis the Orient.
8: As long as you've got your milk of magnesia in your glove compartment.
11: Oh, yes. I'm afraid heartburn remedies are a way of life with me these days. Although I have progressed to Gaviscon, it has more of a kit than milk of magnesia.
8: And will your mother be all right on her own, or is Tracy sitting with her this evening?
11: Oh, no. Mother's gone to spend a few days with an old crony in Wiesenham All Saints.
8: Wiesenham rings a bell. Where is it exactly?
11: Well, you go out of Norwich on the A47 and turn right in East Dereham, and then I usually cut across in Honningtoft. The Wiesenhams are just the other side of the A1065, the Swaffham-Fakenham road, you know.
8: How odd. I must be thinking of some different Wiesenhams. Or am I thinking of a golfer?
11: No, that would be Wiesenham.
10: Well, I bet Daddy would like a Thai meal, too. I'll nip down and take his order.
8: Oh, and Leslie could join us. I've just had to disappoint him over a light supper, and I felt an absolute heel.
10: Oh, I'll take his order, too, then. You'll just sit here and chill out with Bernard.
8: Would you like a glass of wine, Bernard?
11: Oh, no, thank you, Alison. I'll be driving.
8: Oh, perhaps some jasmine tea, then? That might be appropriate, as we have an oriental meal looming.
11: Not just at the moment, thank you, Alison.
8: Jasmine tea used to be all the rage when I was a girl. I expect now it's terribly passé. Would you like to hear my new CD, Bernard?
11: What is it?
8: Monteverdi Madrigals.
11: Ah, I may have mentioned that I sometimes come over queer in choral works. Although I do love Monteverdi, will it be all right if I sit near the door?
8: Of course. You can even stand out in the hall if you like.
11: Thank you. If it gets a bit overpowering, I might just rush outdoors and walk up and down on the pavement, if I may.
8: Of course.
11: Oh, there's absolutely no need to panic. It's just a panic attack.
8: Of course. I do understand. I had a terrible panic attack once in the Wigmore Hall. It was Brahms's Wind Quintet, you know, and it sort of swooped up and down and up and down. And you know, after a few minutes, I started to feel sort of seasick.
10: So, Daddy, what do you fancy? Meat or fish?
12: Meat.
10: What about pad prick, then? Look.
12: What?
10: Pad prick. Curiously.
12: I don't like the sound of that. What the devil is it?
10: Stir-fried meat with vegetables and chilli.
12: Trouble with these Eastern chaps, they tend to overdo the chilli.
10: What about stir-fried meat with garlic and pepper?
12: They often overdo the garlic, too.
10: Well, what about fried rice with beef, then? That sounds simple enough.
12: Beef with rice, perfect.
10: Okay. One cow pad.
12: Cow pad?
10: That's what it's called in Thai.
12: Mr. Reddy didn't mention that first. Funny things, names. They can easily put you off.
10: Oh, yes. I'm eternally grateful to you for calling me Maud. It's what loads of people off, I'm glad to say.
12: Oh, Thailand. Didn't they change the name of the actual country? Weren't they called something else?
10: Siam.
12: Siam, yes. Anna and the King of Siam. Your brother was in the film, wasn't he?
10: Oh, yes. One of my childhood
12: sweethearts. Siamese cats. So are they still called Siamese?
10: Oh, I believe so.
12: Not Thai cats?
10: No.
12: Well, what about Siamese twins?
10: I think they're called conjoined twins these days.
12: Why?
10: I think it's more, well, you know, politically correct for some reason.
12: I think of Constantinople.
10: Constantinople, what about it?
12: First it was Byzantium, then it was Constantinople, now it's... What do you call it? It starts with an I.
10: Ipswich?
12: Yeah, you're pulling my leg now, damn it. It's Istanbul. Why can't they leave the blasted names alone? They better not meddle with Norwich, or be held to pay.
10: Don't worry, Daddy. I think Norwich is safe for the time being. Although I couldn't be quite so confident about Blair Athol.

0: Monteverdi certainly knows how to bring things to a climax, doesn't he?
1: I beg your pardon?
0: Not like Beethoven. I don't suppose Beethoven was very good in bed.
1: Good heavens, that's something I've never really thought about. I don't think I'd fancy going to bed with Beethoven in any case. He always looks a little bit unkempt in his lithographs.
0: Yes, as if he hasn't had a bath for about a decade. Still, nobody did in those days, I suppose.
1: And what with the poor chap being a bit deaf?
0: No, no, hard of hearing, Bernard. You mustn't say deaf these days.
1: Well, he might be a bit noisy, mightn't he? I hate people who are noisy in bed. Mm. I stayed in a B&B once. Mother and I were touring Northamptonshire. We found this charming little B&B near Woolsthorpe by Colsterworth. And blow me if there wasn't a rather rough-looking young couple booked into the attic, obviously for a dirty weekend.
0: Oh, dear.
1: Yes. Mother's bedroom was directly beneath them, but even in my bedroom next door, it was deafening. Mm. I think the thumping sort of travelled along the beams, you know, and it went on and on and on all night.
0: Oh, dear. Rather like Beethoven.
1: Not like any Beethoven I've ever heard. More like Hippie Tombi.
0: They said there was a chance of showers this afternoon, but we didn't get any, did we?
1: No. Mind you, it would have put a bit of a dampener on Maud's golf lesson.
0: Ah, yes, your frolics on the links. Some of us are praying for rain, though, Bernard.
1: Not me. The arthritis in my big toe always flares up when there's rain about.
0: Oh, Daddy! Have you ordered your takeaway?
2: Yes, I've ordered a cow pass. Oh. Have you ever had Thai food, Bernard?
1: No, Mr. Butler, but Maud persuaded me to try it.
0: I hope you won't regret yielding to her importunities.
2: Yeah, what do you think about the salaries these football players are getting nowadays?
1: As a football supporter or as an accountant?
2: Oh, as a football supporter, of course. I don't want another bloody bill as long as your arm.
1: Well, speaking as a football supporter, it would depend on their performance, but speaking as an accountant, I just wish I had more footballers on my books.
2: What team do you support?
1: Well, of course, I grew up in Sheffield with my Owls. But I have acquired a soft spot for the Canaries.
0: Right, that's enough about football. So, Bernard, how's your mother's anal fissure?
3: Have you had a chance to look at the menu, Leslie? What are you going to plump for?
4: Oh, dear. I'm torn between Pad Po Tak and Pla Muk Pad Ped.
3: Ah.
4: I think I'll go for the Pad Po Tak. Mixed seafood is probably a better bet.
3: Calamari can be quite iffy, can't it? I don't like to think of air-freighted octopus.
4: Yes, I am toying with vegetarianism, but I can't seem to give up fish.
3: Oh.
4: After all, the disciples were fishermen, weren't they? So Jesus couldn't have disapproved.
3: Disapproved? It was his favourite ingredient as a caterer.
4: Mm.
3: I mean, what about the feeding of the 5,000? What was it? 2 loaves and 3 small fishes?
4: Ah, yes, that's my favourite miracle, because it doesn't involve anyone being ill or dead, you know.
3: Nowadays, of course, he'd be doing the catering at M&M concerts. Speaking of miracles, how are your angels coming on?
4: Oh, splendidly. I'm going to one of the very best East Anglian churches tomorrow.
3: Just as well to avoid the calamari, then.
4: Oh, yes, indeed.
3: You'd probably be safer with devilled kidneys or angel cake.
4: Yes, or angels on horseback.
3: Or angel delight.
4: Oh, I used to love that as a child. Do they still make it?
3: I don't know. I'll have a look for you when I go shopping tomorrow.
4: Oh, thank you, Maud. I sometimes think you're my guardian angel.
3: Well, if you do have a guardian angel, Leslie, I hope he or she is a lot more competent than I am.
4: Oh, no, Maud. You could hardly be more competent in my eyes.
3: Leslie, tell me something. I've always wondered, do angels have a sex?
4: I beg your pardon?
3: Not have sex, obviously, but are they sexed, as in male and female?
4: Oh, no. They are simply beings. Seraphim, cherubim, thrones, dominions, virtues, powers, principalities, and, of course, angels and archangels. Sex just doesn't come into it.
3: Ah, good.
4: Yes, it's such a relief, isn't it?
3: Well, I must nip off and get the grub.
4: I think that's why I'm so drawn to them.
0: What did you order, Maud?
3: I went for the calamari, after all. Pla Muk Pad Ped. I'm delighted to say my muck is mouth-watering. How's your pleurad prick, Bernard?
1: It's a bit hot, but not quite as bizarre as I had feared. You know where you are with the whole fish.
3: What about your cow pad, Daddy?
2: Oh, good, good. beef, you know. Can't go wrong with it. Be better with roast potatoes, eh? This damned rice keeps falling off my fork.
3: Mm. What's that you've got, Alison? Prawns?
0: Yeah. Oh, yeah. Oh, it's terribly hot. Oh, Goompad by Crapo.
3: Oh. Mm-hmm. I wonder if your Crapo is hotter than my muck.
0: Mr. Jarvis, pass the water, please, Leslie.
4: Here you are. Thank you. Yes, it is awfully hot, isn't it? Although my Padpo tack is delicious.
3: My muck and Alison's Crapo should get together with your po.
0: Don't be so infantile. No. I wonder if these prawns are farmed or wild.
1: I'm always very cautious when it comes to crustacea. Mm. Frankly, Alison, I was surprised to see you'd ordered them. They tend to congregate around sewage outlets, or so I've heard.
0: Oh, my God, how frightful. Mm.
4: On the other hand, if they're farmed, of course, they'd be perfectly safe.
0: Food is such a minefield these days, isn't it? I so long for all God's creatures to roam free over all the earth. And in the sea, too, obviously. And yet the seas are so polluted.
1: I don't think fish farms have a very good reputation, either. Routine antibiotics and so on. Mm-hmm.
4: The rivers are awash with female hormones, too, apparently.
3: Mm-hmm. Really? How come?
4: It's something to do with so many women being on the pill.
2: Game. That's the answer. You can't go wrong with game in season. Duck.
1: Oh, dear. The very thought of duck unsettles me.
2: Ah, pheasant, then. Partridge, woodcock, venison. I couldn't eat a hare, though. Marvellous creatures. Mysterious. Mad.
3: And what was that about female hormones in the river, Leslie?
4: Yes. Because so many women are on the pill, apparently the water table has become contaminated with estrogen.
3: Oh.
4: All the fish are changing sex.
3: What?
4: Mm. Yes, the males are developing female characteristics. It's affecting men, too.
3: You mean men are turning into women?
4: Well, not the whole hog, obviously.
3: It's all coming back to me now. Yeah. Well, there was a piece about it in the Telegraph a few months ago. The nation's sperm count is plummeting.
0: Oh, Lord, don't mention sperm. Not at the dinner table.
3: What a disaster, though, eh, Bernard? How are you feeling, old boy? You haven't started shaving your legs or plucking your eyebrows or anything, have you? How's your sperm count?
1: I haven't looked recently, to be honest, Mort. Anyway, it's all rather academic in my case.
2: Well, young men nowadays are all pansies anyway. Can't tell whether they're girls half the time, especially the footballers. Damned earrings and ponytails dangling about all over the place. I'd court-martial a whole lot of them.
4: Oh, you shouldn't be too harsh, Mr. Butler. A lot of men are desperate to get in touch with their feminine side. And quite frankly, if you can get a bit of HRT in the water supply, so much the better.
2: I've never heard so much cock and bull in my life.
0: If only it had rained this afternoon. My sweet peas are absolutely gasping.
3: Mm. How was your trip to Walsingham, Leslie?
4: Oh, it was wonderful.
0: Did you find it inspiring, spiritually uplifting?
4: Oh, yes, and the shrine shop was just fabulous.
0: The shrine shop?
4: Yes, I'm afraid I got completely carried away. I bought a set of Our Lady of Walsingham placemats, a polo shirt with the shrine's logo on it, and an Our Lady of Walsingham golf umbrella.
0: Good. Heavens.
1: A golf umbrella, did you say?
4: Yes. I don't play golf, of course, but I can still use it. We do get a lot of showers in the West Country. I'm afraid I just let rip, and the reproduction shrines were marvellous.
0: Reproduction shrines?
4: Oh, yes. I was horribly tempted by the painted fiberglass shrine of Our Lady and the Infant Jesus, but I'm afraid it was £495.
0: Heavens, what's the world coming to?
3: Alison can't stand synthetic materials.
4: Well, there were some wooden hand-carved ones from Russia, but they were even more expensive, over £800.
2: Daylight robbery.
1: I wonder if they're registered for VAT.
0: I'm afraid I find the whole idea of a shrine shop rather repellent. Don't you feel that it brings an unwelcome whiff of commerce to what ought to be a purely sacred pilgrimage, Leslie?
4: Oh, dear, I hope not. I don't think there's a great deal of harm in it. After all, it's all in a good cause.
1: Every establishment needs to take account of its financial responsibilities and obligations, Alison. I'm afraid your attitude is a little bit airy-fairy.
4: But I had intended just to confine myself to an Our Lady of Walsingham fridge magnet, but I got carried away.
3: Did they sell any grub?
4: Oh, yes. They had some lovely chocolate.
0: Well, I'm sorry, but I find the idea quite distasteful.
2: What's for pudding?
0: Just a minute, Daddy, and I shall take it upon myself to write to the powers that be and tell them so.
3: What? You're going to write to God? I've heard he prefers email.
0: Lord, don't be so blasphemous.
1: Oh, dear. Power cut.
2: Have I died?
3: No, Daddy, it's a power cut.
0: It's a sign, it's a sign. The spirit world does communicate through electricity.
3: Oh, for goodness sake, Mr. Daft. God's got better things to do than punish us with power cuts. I'll go and have a look at the junction box. Oh, where's the torch?
0: There was a torch in the kitchen drawer, but I'm afraid the battery's flat. I wonder if it's just us or the whole street.
3: Careful.
2: Sit still until your eyes have got used to the dark.
0: Oh, dear, my night vision is very poor, despite all that carrot juice.
4: I can see the neighbouring house from here. Their lights are still on.
3: Well, I'll go and see if it's the trip switch or something. Oh, damn it. Wish we had a torch.
1: I did have rather an ingenious little torch once, which doubled as a ballpoint pen. It came free with an insurance policy.
3: But you haven't got one now, have you?
1: Oh, no. I haven't even seen it for several years.
3: Oh, damn it.
0: Are you all right, Daddy?
2: Of course I'm blinking well all right.
0: Only you hadn't said anything for a while.
2: I was dealing with darkness years before you were even born.
3: Have you got a torch down in your flat, Daddy?
2: No, mine's bust. Mullet's got a cracking good torch, though. He showed it me today.
0: Mullet? He must have caused this.
3: Ring the bastard.
0: I certainly will. Where's the phone?
1: Would you like to use my mobile, Alison?
0: No, thank you, Bernard. Not if a landline's available. Brain damage, you know. Oh,
4: wait. I just realised I bought a wonderful box of candles today in Walsingham. Oh,
0: thank you so much, Leslie.
2: And I've got a box of matches in my pocket.
0: Daddy, what do you need matches for?
2: Oh, in case I feel like setting fire to my hair, you know. Just to annoy you.
4: Well, I'll grope my way upstairs and get the candles then. I got quite good night vision. I discovered it on a camping trip to Dartmoor with the church choir. You all just stay put and I'll be back in a trice.
0: Oh, Leslie, how marvellous. You're our guardian angel.
4: Excuse me.
1: So, perhaps there's something to be said for religious merchandise after all.
0: Candles? Yes, Bernard. But I'm not quite sure what the Virgin Mary would have made of her own commemorative golf umbrella.
5: Right, that's all sorted then, ladies. I've done a temporary repair, like, but you'll have to get them rodents sorted first thing Monday morning or they'll just chew through that cable again, look.
0: Oh, how dreadful. Do you think they're mice or something worse?
5: Rats, squirrels, you could have the lot up there rampaging about.
0: Oh, how disgusting.
3: Terribly free range, though, eh, Alison?
5: Now, you get our Darren in on the job. Give him a bucket of poison, he's happy as a sandboy. That's his card.
3: Oh, thanks. Darren Horning, maintenance. So pest control comes under maintenance, does it?
5: Don't you fret, miss. Our Darren's got vermin all sewn up. Oh. Added to which, he's got a nice plane van. Know what I mean? Mm-hmm. These big companies, not only will they charge you an arm and a leg, but they'll have a great big vehicle parked outside with pest control on the side of it, so all the world can see your business, love.
0: Oh, dear, how dreadful. And if you poison mice, they always die behind the floorboards and then they start to smell. We're fully booked for the next fortnight. What on earth shall we do?
3: Oh, don't worry. I'm more than equal to obliterating a slight whiff of decay.
5: Of course, if you prefer, we could bring the terriers over. Look, you flush them out and then let the dogs break their necks.
3: Oh,
5: it's wonderful seeing the little devils work.
0: Well, I think we'd better talk it over in the morning with Darren.
5: Yes.
0: The thought of all this has made me feel quite faint. Thank you so much for coming out at this time of night, Mr. Mullet.
5: Ah, right. We was in the middle of our Dave's holiday video at Lanzarote.
3: Lanzarote? That's super.
5: Yes, I'll bid you good night then, ladies. I let myself out.
0: Maud, do you think it really is rodent damage?
3: What, you mean Mullet's covering up his own mistakes? Maybe he is a con man as well as a cowboy. Oh, what the hell.
0: What on earth are we going to do, Maud? A guest house with an infestation.
3: Change the name? Abbeyfield Pest House?
0: Maud! Whoever's that?
3: My money's on Mullet.
5: Sorry, ladies, I just left my torch on your hall table.
3: Oh, yes. Here it is. Wow! Now that's what I call a torch.
5: Oh, yes, miss. It's got a lovely rubber shaft, look. As used by the New York Police Department.
3: Really? That is state-of-the-art.
0: Thank you again for turning out for us in the middle of the night, Mr. Mullet.
5: Not at all, miss. Two ladies on your own like you, you need somebody keeping an eye on you. Tell you the truth, I sometimes think of myself as your, like, guardian angel.
0: Heaven forbid.
3: Good night.
5: Cheerio.
0: I sometimes think there's something a bit unsavoury about Mullet.
3: Well, he's a man, isn't he? He'll be phased out in 50 years. It'll be all female households and we'll just have a little jar of sperm in the fridge.
0: Oh, I don't like the sound of that.
3: Oh, maybe we'll all become extinct. Must look on the bright side.
0: Oh, why is it one never meets someone like Bert Lancaster or Errol Flynn in present-day East Anglia?
3: Yes, Bernard and Leslie are hardly red-blooded alpha males.
0: No, I think Bernard's veins are full of milk of magnesia.
3: Daddy's all right, though.
0: Ah, yes, bless him.
3: We must make sure we give him a smashing birthday next week. Could be his last, I suppose.
0: Oh, it's not Daddy you should be worried about. He's going to outlive me the way things are going. Where's the paracetamol?

0: Alison and Maud was written by Sue Lynn. The cast was Denise Coffey as Alison, Miriam Margolyes as Maud, Josh Ackland as Father, Chris Emmett as Mullet, Nicholas Grace as Leslie, and Jeffrey Whitehead as Bernard. The producer was Jonathan James Moore.
1: Hope you're not hungry, dear Henry, dear Henry. I've just burnt the roast and I've ruined the spuds.
2: Well, that's a nice thing, isn't it? After I've been working
1: all day. Henry, I've got me secret supply.
2: You don't mean
1: Polo mints.
2: Yum, yum.
3: Is that proper farmhouse cheddar?
4: No, I don't think so.
3: What about that?
4: No. It's quite nice, though.
3: Is it? Do you think I might try a piece? I'll have 2 ounces, please.
5: Jacobs, the cream of cream crackers.
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7: 31 and a half, 32, 33, 35, 40 and 10 is 50, and 50 is a pound. 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
8: Would you credit it? 50-odd years of bake it same old always. 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
11: 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Episode 1, Drilling for Hamsters.

0: 18 four houses in this street. 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The posh part of Belfast. It's Monday morning, so I'm outside number 25. The McDonald's. Two parents, three kids. Anna's 10, Evie's 16, and the eldest boy, Rory, he's 18. He's away in Glasgow now. Economics. I've been cleaning this big, drafty Victorian house for over 10 years. I answered an ad. Lady wanted for light household duties. Light? Some chance. I bought myself a motorbike earlier this year. I was fed up with them buses. Well, they all love it here in the lane. It makes me seem exotic. You should hear them talking about it on the phone. Sorry, that's my cleaning lady roaring off on her bike.
1: Join me!
2: Aye, right, still in your bed, no doubt.
3: Hi, Sally.
1: Hey, Anna, love.
3: Mum's just getting up now.
2: I figured that. What are you doing off school?
3: We have an exceptional closure day. Look, a hideous press.
2: Oh, take that thing out of my sight. Oh, God, I hit them things to give me the willies. I don't know how you can touch it. It looks like a rat.
3: Don't be so mean, Sally. You're gorgeous, aren't you, Ophelia? Anna's going to be a dad.
2: Is he?
3: Simon showed me how to get them sweet. He knows all about hamsters. We married them as well. Simon knows all the words to get married with.
2: He knows more than his prayers, that, and he's a wee grander. 9 going on 90. Oh, we'll hear the excuses now for the reason this kitchen looks like Maggie's market.
1: Oh, hi, Sally. Oh, I'll just make some tea.
2: The kettle's on. Oh. I see you had people in last night.
1: I'm sorry about the mess, Sally. I meant to get up and load the dishwasher this morning, but I did get a wink's sleep last night. I'm so worried about this thesis. I've already had my deadline extended twice now. I'm still way behind.
2: How long have you been writing that thing?
1: 5 years now. It's not easy with three kids and living in a madhouse. Oh, I should never have agreed to 3 days lecturing.
2: Don't worry, you bother. Surely to God there's enough books for people to be getting on with. The shops are full of them, never mind this house.
1: Yes, but Nona's done an in-depth study of the premenstrual mood swings of Maud Gonne.
2: I'm sure there'll be a lot of call for a book on that, right enough.
4: Sally?
2: Yes, Evie, what is it?
4: Oh, my knickers are missed. Would you tidy them away?
2: I don't think I would describe those G-spots as knickers. Bum freezers, I'd call them.
4: It's so I don't have visible panty line.
2: I washed a batch of them last week. I put them in your knicker drawer.
4: Well, they've gone.
1: You should be doing your own laundry, Evie. Sally has more than enough to do and so have I. You don't lift a finger. Your room is a total tip. I can't even see the carpet.
4: Good. It's a horrible carpet. Can't believe you made me get it.
1: Oh, you chose it. Anyway, don't change the subject. We were talking about your messy room.
4: You can talk. Sally does all the housework. You do nothing except sit at that stupid computer all day and ignore us. You shouldn't have had kids, Mum. You've obviously got no maternal instinct.
2: If you two are going to start one of your screaming matches, would you mind getting out of my kitchen?
4: I'm going now.
2: What's that you're pinning in the fridge? I can hardly open the door for notices as it is.
4: This is my new dad. Hmm. You needn't worry, Mum. I'm making all my own meals.
2: That'll be a first.
3: What does no crabs mean? We never have crabs.
4: No carbs, you dyslexic little brat. It's a new dad. Jennifer Aniston and Calista Flockhart are both on.
2: Oh, starvation then? Well, that's just cut down in the dishes now for the last time. Will you all get out from under my feet?
4: What's that hamster up there?
3: It's a wee hammock.
4: Give me those back! You're a nasty wee twerp. That's a pair of my good knickers.
3: Mom, tell her she can't have them. It's Hamlet's new hammock. His is blue satin and their feet is pink. They take naps in them in their cage.
4: Give me them. They're my good knickers. That's what they are. Right, Mum, you're just going to have to buy me new ones because I'm not wearing those again if that stupid little rat's been sleeping in them.
3: Stop calling him rat! I hate you!
1: Evie, rats, Anna, please rats, stop squabbling! Anna, give Evie back her knickers and both of you go now and tidy your room so Sally can hoover. Now! God! How can I get my mind on a higher plane when I'm sorting out knicker wars?
4: You are so selfish, Mum, sometimes. All you think about is your stupid thesis. I mean, who cares about bloody Maud Gonne and her stupid period? She's probably some fat old cow.
1: On the contrary, she was tall, slim, and elegant. There are pictures of her on my desk.
2: Maybe she followed the no crab, Dad.
4: Oh, it's no carbs. I hate this house sometimes. I can't wait to get out of here next
2: year. You're not the only one.
4: Right, I'm going to my room. And as for you, you can stay out of it.
1: Tea, Sally. I'm having chamomile.
2: I'll take the instant coffee.
1: Oh, I stopped the coffee. I'm too sensitive to caffeine. I was getting anxiety attacks.
2: Yes, someone noticed. I didn't realise they were connected to the coffee.
1: You're early these days.
2: Oh, no, that bike's great. I gave that Bertha McClure one a lift today. You know, she cleans across the street for the evenings. I think she just holds Pierce to my side, holding on to me. And she'll scream blue murder the whole way here. You can hear us coming a mile away. She can get the bus home. There you are now.
5: That's an interesting looking man in Miss Black's garden.
2: Oh, that's her new lodger, Fintan Fanning. He's a singer over for the Castle Ward Opera. He's a lovely fella. I met him last week.
5: Oh, how long's he here for?
2: 8 weeks, I think. Mind you, I'm sure his head's turned with that Victor McVitie hanging around the house all day. You'd think his arse was welded for that seat in front of the telly.
5: Oh, isn't he ghastly? He's such a drip.
2: That's one word for him.
5: Miss Black was telling me all about him yesterday. She thinks he's an amazing poet. He writes in Ulster Scots dialect, Ullans, it's called. Oh, I must ask him to give me one.
2: Oh, why?
5: One of his poems to read in Ullans. Sounds a bit like a Ballymena accent, but it's all the rage. The Assembly is trying to promote it, you know. Get it on a par with Gaelic. Miss Black is getting Victor O'Grant to write a book of poems.
2: In Ullans? Must have been Ullans I heard him come off with when he banged his head in the cupboard door last week.
5: There's lots of interest in the revival of the language. He's fluent in it, allegedly.
2: Well, he sounds like Rob C. Nesbitt to me. He can't get that house clean since he moved in. He wouldn't even lift his legs to let you hoover.
5: Yeah, he is one of our more unusual lodgers.
2: I don't know what the point of him is. All that mad red hair. I think he dyes it.
5: Yes, it's a rather startling shade of red.
2: Isn't it a pity he wasn't leaving after 8 weeks in Fintan's stay? He's gorgeous, isn't he?
5: So that's Fintan Fanning. Rather dishy. He's quite famous. I read about him in the Belfast Telegraph. Eddie McIlwain had a big article about him. Apparently, he's into Eastern mysticism.
2: Is he? Eddie McIlwain? Get away out of that.
5: No, Fintan Fanning. Oh, maybe I should take in lodgers, Sally. The extra income would mean I could cut back on my lecturing time.
2: Claire, you need a lodger like you need a hole in the head. Sure, getting out of the house a few days a week does you good. You'd only have more time to fret about Maud Gawn's periods. Is he waving at?
5: Well, I think he's practising his Tai Chi. Look.
2: Oh. I'm sure you're right. Why don't you take your tea upstairs? I'll never get this read up.
6: Hello, Sally. Where's Anna?
2: She's up in her room. Clean your feet. Anna! Simon's here! Did your mummy give you a day off your books then?
6: Yes. She says playing with my friends should be an integral part of the learning process.
2: Did she indeed? I'm sure she's right.
7: Simon, I was just going to get to you. How did this escape? I can't find him anywhere.
6: Maybe he's trying to hide from his forthcoming responsibilities.
2: His what?
6: Hamlet's going to be a father. Ophelia is pregnant.
2: All right, and you think he ran away when he found out? Well, he wouldn't be the first man I knew to do that.
6: The first male, you mean? He's not a man, he's a hamster.
2: Why don't you go and tidy your room, Annie? You'll probably find him under the mess. Take Simon with you.
7: Sally, we need Hamlet here to help Ophelia with the baby.
6: They're coming today, maybe.
2: Maybe he can't face to watch the birth, and Annie's away to the pub with his mates.
7: Don't be so mean, Sally. Just think of poor Ophelia. She'll be a single mother.
2: Probably manage better without a man. Go on. Both of you, out of here.
8: Yes?
9: Hello, Sergeant Patterson and Constable McAfee. You are from the pub.
8: Is anything the matter?
9: We have a report that a man's been seen making obscene gestures from one of your back gardens into the park.
8: Oh. Oh, come on in. I'll just tell Mrs. McDonald.
10: What is it, Sally?
8: It's the RUC. They say somebody's reported a flasher out the back.
4: Flasher? Oh, my God. Oh, my God. Oh, my God. Where are the kids? Where's Anna? Come in, please. Take them to the kitchen. I just don't hear the kids from the lane.
2: And that's her and Camelot.
8: Anna's upstairs with Simon and the hams. Just come on through to the kitchen.
2: Thanks. Did he expose himself? I wonder what he was doing down the lane.
9: We're not exactly sure, love. Officer McAfee here took the call.
11: Yeah, a woman called to report the incident. She sounded a bit emotional, very deep voice. Said she nearly strangled her dog with a lead trying to escape.
2: Oh, who was it?
9: I'm afraid she didn't give her name. Sounded distraught. Hung up. Call box at the bottom of the street. We normally wouldn't follow up an anonymous call, except it's beside a school in a public park.
1: Oh, Anna's not outside. She didn't go to the park, did she, Sally?
0: If you'd waited a minute, I was trying to tell you, she's in her room with that wee know-all Simon looking for one of the hamsters.
1: Oh, thank goodness. Oh, I'm sorry, you'll have to excuse me. This is shocking news. My little girl is 10. A very impressionable child. Would you like some tea?
11: No, thanks. Oh. I haven't time.
1: Flasher! And from the lane as well. It's hard to believe. I mean, this is such a good area. We know all the neighbours well. We normally notice a stranger out the back end. When did it happen?
11: Well, we came up as soon as we got the report. I'd say it was an hour ago.
9: We have a description. He's tall, thin, black.
1: Black?
11: Turn the page.
9: All right. Black hair. Wearing pyjamas.
0: Easy to miss them.
11: Anyway, he was allegedly making rude gestures into the park from your garden. Well, if you don't mind, we'll go and take a look out the back.
1: Oh, Sally, men are sick. And today of all days, with a kid off school, bloody Kenneth Baker. Oh, I'm not sleeping in my bed until he's caught.
0: Kenneth Baker? Did they say that's who it was? Sure, you never sleep anyway.
1: Honestly, Sally, it's a shame when children can't play out the back without fear of perverts and child molesters.
4: What are you rambling on about, Mum?
1: There's a flasher out the back.
4: Nice one. I'm away for a look. My mate Aaron said you can really undermine them by pointing at their willies and laughing.
0: I'm not going to get anything done today. Would you all clear out and let me finish this ironing?
1: Oh, Sally, put the kettle on, would you? I need to fix the chamomile.
0: You'll be going into a coma if you drink any more of that. I'm away to clear the front room. There's that many burned down candles in there. You'd think you had a park on.
1: I suppose I'd better get back to Maud.
12: Anna! Evie, turn that music down! Anna!
13: Come here. Come here, listen. Hear that? That's something scratching. I think old Hamlet's got himself trapped down that pillar.
12: But how could he?
13: Well, these pillars are hollow. He must have got onto the floor in the upstairs drawing room and fallen down.
12: Oh no, Sally, he'll suffocate. Ophelia will be a widow.
13: God, you take after your ma, you turn everything into drama. I'll get your dad's drill. We just need to bore a wee hole and get him out.
14: You'll have to be extremely careful. You could damage the pillow.
13: I thought you'd left, Simon.
14: No, Anna and I will watch him free a willy. It's a heart-rending story of a young boy's love for a wheel. Only $3.99, a spectacular saving on the original price. Evie got it in Tesco's.
13: Aye, and I'm sure she was disappointed when she found out it was about a wheel. Is your daddy home?
14: No, just Mummy and the baby. They're having quality time together.
13: I'm sure they are. Here, keep your ear to that pillar in case he moves. I'll go and get that nice Fenton fella from next door. I'm sure he'd know the best way. It's very good of you to help. Fenton, all the men are at work.
15: I think Victor's there.
13: That's what I said. Anyway, you need a steady hand to do this.
15: It seems an awful pity to drill through this pillar. Are you sure it's wooden?

0: The room got redone.
1: It's such a lovely feature.
0: I don't see the point of it.
1: I'll give it a go.
2: What are you doing?
0: You can't drill a hole in that pillar. This is a listed building, the only complete remaining Victorian terrace in Belfast.
3: I think you're fine, Mrs. McDonald. It's the only remaining residential one.
0: Shut up, Simon.
3: Hurry up, please. Hannah will be suffocated.
0: Suffocated? You're lucky I haven't suffocated him before now. There's no way. Your father will go mad.
3: You're a murderer.
0: Anna, it's a hamster. It's a few months old. That pillar is 170 years old.
3: Yes, Hannah's just a baby.
4: Well, actually, he is only a few months old, but he's a fully mature hamster.
5: Look, Claire, if Fintan was to drill a wee bit here at the back, then you could shove the wood back in and use wood furniture. You wouldn't see it.
3: Oh, Mum, please. Please, we're running out of time.
1: I'll try to keep the hole as small as possible.
0: All right. Try to be careful, will you?
1: It's not going to do it. I'm afraid we need a stronger bit.
4: My daddy has the biggest bit in the lane.
5: That must be nice for him.
0: Go and see if we can borrow it.
1: Well, this is certainly a bit different. Drilling for hamsters, and I thought Belfast would be dull.
5: Oh, I don't wear you out this lane. All the kids have menageries. This wee fella here, Simon, he's got a baby dinosaur.
4: I have an iguana.
1: An iguana?
4: Yes. It's a large arboreal lizard of the West Indies and South America. They can attain lengths of 5 feet or more. Nice call, Diggy.
5: Aye, and if it attains another inch, it'll be looking a new cleaner. I never saw an uglier looking big in anything. It'll make your flesh creep. I even prefer the parrot the twins have in number 31.
4: Chutney is a macaw, Sally.
5: Well, it looks like a parrot to me. I don't know what's wrong with kids in this lane. Have they never heard of goldfish? Mind you, Miss Black would be better off the giant lizard than that Victor one. He makes the iguana look pretty.
1: He's not very friendly, is he?
5: Oh, you can say that again.
1: He seems to have an antipathy to opera singers. He's barely civil to me, but everybody else in the street seems very friendly.
5: Aye, they are. On this side, the oddies.
1: The oddies?
5: The odd numbers.
1: Ah.
5: Nobody ever bothers with the evens on the other side of the street. All the business goes on in the lane out the back.
1: How long have you worked here?
5: This house? Over 10 years.
1: Do you ever think of changing jobs?
5: Oh, aye, all the time. Ach, I suppose I'm used to it, and I'm not qualified to do anything else.
1: You could always go back to school. Adult education, I mean.
5: Oh, no, I was never very clever at school.
1: You seem very clever to me. I mean, they all seem so dependent on you.
5: Thanks. Well, as a matter of fact, there's a new agency opening, and
0: here we go. Oh, this one should do the trick. The saffron thinks it's insane to be drilling through the pillar.
3: Mum, we have to. We can't let him die.
1: Ah, yes, this is one of the new drills. Should do it.
4: This drill has a powerful 18-volt hammer action, variable speed, and includes a double-ended driver bit.
5: He swallowed a dictionary, and it's coming up in chapters.
1: Okay, here we go. Anna, I think you'd better put your hand in and see if you can fish him out. That's it. Yep. Oh.
3: Oh no! It's that hammock. Look, it's a little mouse.
0: Oh!
3: Ah!
4: It's only a field mouse. Give it to me.
0: What is going on here, Anna? Here's your bloody smelly hamster catch.
3: Oh!
0: It was in my knicker drawer. It's pretty crapped all over my underwear. I'll need to disinfect them now. I could catch rabies, you know. What?
1: We've just spent an hour trying to get him out of the pillar.
0: Any particular reason? Anna, honestly, I am so behind in my work as it is.
3: I'm sorry, Mum. I must have left him there when I was getting the hammock for Ophelia.
0: Mum, can you please keep this little brat out of my room? There's no privacy in this house. Can you not read? There is a do not enter sign on my door.
5: We're on the back door of this house.
0: Don't put that piece back yet, Sally. Listen, maybe we should get some mice poison first. Oh, honestly, I hope the pillars aren't crawling with mice. I thought you couldn't have mice in the house with a cat. Sort of useless. All he does is pee in the guest room.
6: Yeah, that's right. Get rid of my cat when this wee brat is allowed the vermin in the house and breathing.
0: I didn't say we were getting rid of him. I merely said he was useless at killing mice.
6: Well, we got him from the McNamara's and they're vegetarians. So what do you expect? Maybe he just doesn't feel like committing mass murder to suit you.
0: Evie, please go. I'm starting to feel tense.
6: Yeah, don't worry. I'm going now.
0: I'm sorry, Finta. Teenage angst and all that. Evie's very highly strung.
5: She must take after her father.
0: All those hormones flooding around don't help.
4: Is Evie taking steroids?
0: Go away, Simon.
4: I think you're all a bit tense.
3: Come on and finish watching the video, Simon.
1: Well, I better be getting them.

0: I'm not a restaurant to go to.
1: Oh, here we go again. This place is worse than Shaftesbury Square on a Saturday night.
2: Hello. We've been to nearly every house. No luck. But Mr. McVitie from number 27 says he saw a man answering the description come in here. So you mind if we come in again?
1: Oh, not at all. Come on. We're all in here, drilling for hamsters.
3: All right. I'm sure you'd have noticed someone, especially since he was wearing pajamas. Sir, can I have your name and address, please?
0: My name and address? What's the matter?
2: Sir, could you tell us where you were about 2.5 hours ago?
3: And were you wearing those pyjamas?
0: These aren't pyjamas. I was in the garden of number 27.
3: In the garden? I see. And what were you up to in the garden?
0: I was exercising.
3: Ha! So that's what you call it. Exercising. Very interesting. Sir, I'd like to ask you to accompany me to Donegal Park.
4: Hey, wait a wee minute. What's he supposed to have done?
3: Well, madam, I'm afraid he fits the description of the person seen behaving irregularly in one of the back gardens.
4: Oh, hang on a wee minute, Sergeant. He was only practicing his Shai Chi.
3: His what?
2: Do you mean Tai Chi?
4: Oh, that's it.
2: Oh, it's brilliant, isn't it? I've just started that myself. How long have you been doing it?
0: About 4 years now. I hate missing my class when I'm away. I've such a good teacher.
2: Oh, there's a really good class here in the PEC. I can get you a leaflet if you like.
3: Now, what does this Tai Chi look like?
0: You've done the bubbling well, haven't you?
2: Yeah.
0: Let's try that.
2: Okay.
0: Here we go.
2: It's hard wearing a flak jacket, mind you.
0: It really helps my energy levels.
2: Maybe I should persuade Victor to take it up.
3: Well, I can't see how anyone could mistake that for flashing.
4: Did you say it was a woman who rang up?
2: Yes, we thought at first it might have been that owl doll who got her railings pinched last year.
4: Miss Black?
0: My landlady.
3: Aye, the one that was in all the papers. She had us tortured phoning up, on the phone every day wanting to know our progress. She lives in this lane, doesn't she?
4: And she does, next door.
2: Except she hasn't got a Scots accent.
4: Aha. Who told you they saw somebody coming in here?
3: Mr. McVitie, that ginger fella next door. Right. And he has a Ballymena accent. Gotcha.
4: Ah, it's the bowl, Victor. Oh, he's one bad egg. And he's jealous of Mr. Fanning here.
3: Well, I think the matter's solved. Constable McAfee, I think we might just have another wee word with Mr. McVitie.
2: Mm-hmm.
3: Wasting police time is a serious matter. Goodbye now.
0: Goodbye. Yes.
2: Oh, I go to the Wednesday class at the PE Centre. I might see you there. Cheerio.
5: See yourselves out.
4: Oh, good.
5: Thanks very much,
4: Mike. They've gone.
0: Gosh, that was all a bit upsetting, really. I would hate the opera to get any bad publicity because of me. It helps me relax, you see, the Tai Chi.
4: Fenton, don't worry about it. Sounds like Victor was making trouble telling the police you'd been out in the garden. And then you standing there in your pyjamas.
0: Well, they're not actually pyjamas.
2: No, it's an Issey Miyake leisure suit.
4: Oh, well, whatever. They're very comfortable looking. Maybe I should get a pair to wear when I'm cleaning. Anyway, I was lucky that wee policewoman knew all about it.
0: I can't thank you enough, Sally.
2: Listen, we'll have to get along to the opera. Miss Black says it's a great production.
0: Perhaps I can arrange a few cups.
2: That'd be lovely. Tony and I'd love that.
0: And you, Sally?
2: I'm sure Sally wouldn't be into opera.
0: I've been feeling Sally might be a bit of an opera buff. Hey, Sally?
4: Oh, well, do a lot of screaming around the house. Go on, why not? I've never been.
0: Well, why don't you give it a try? This one has subtitles. Anyway, I'd better get a move on.
2: Bye, Fenton. Lovely to meet you. Oh, I should get back to the grindstone.
0: Goodbye. Thanks for sorting that out with the police.
4: Oh, you're welcome.
0: I'll see you. I'll let you know about the cops.
4: Bye-bye. Oh, poor old Fenton. I thought he was going to faint when the police asked him his name. He went as white as a ghost. He's the nicest lodger Miss Black's had, isn't he?
2: Oh, yes. Do you remember the two from last year? They drank all her good wine and left a case of Black Tower.
4: Oh, that was decent of them. I like Black Tower. All the same. You'd wonder how she can be bothered.
2: I think she likes the company. And I'm sure the money comes in handy. Although I'd be surprised if Victor pays much rent. Mm.
4: It sounds like he's been at the vodka again today.
2: Hello? Who? Hold on, please. It's for you, Sally. Someone with an American accent.
4: Oh, I'll just take that there out in the hall, if you don't mind.
2: No, not at all.
4: Hello? Is Sally O'Neill here? How did you get this number?
6: Hi, Miss O'Neill. I called your home and your son gave it to me. I told him it was urgent. I wondered if you could come in today for a further interview with us. We were real impressed with your last one.
4: What time?
6: 3 o'clock?
4: Oh, it'll have to be later. I don't finish work till 3.
6: Fine, let's make it 4 o'clock then.
4: I won't have time to get home and get changed.
6: Oh, don't worry about that. See you 4 o'clock.
7: Everything all right, Sally?
1: Yes.
7: That was an American accent, wasn't it?
1: Yes. Oh, God, well, all this fusses me behind my work. I'll just finish the hoovering.
7: Right. Well, back to the study, then.
1: That's me finished, Claire. I'll see you on Friday.
8: Thanks, Sally.
6: Hello, maids to order hygiene technicians. Can I help you?
7: Who is this, please?
6: He called me, love. Maids to order hygiene technicians.
7: What do you do?
6: We supply a cheerful maid to come to your home and clean it like never before, using only top quality products. Our employees are all picked for their cheerful dispositions and their love for domestic hygiene.
7: God, this woman sounds like a relative of Simon's.
6: Pardon?
7: Oh, thank you. I think I dialed the wrong number.
6: Okay.
9: Claire, there you are. Sorry to interrupt.
7: Oh, hello, Trevor.
9: Nobody want this ham sandwich?
7: No, go ahead.
9: Thanks.
7: Simon's upstairs.
9: No. I'm not looking for him, but he has piano at 5. Send him in then. No, I'm just leaving in a notice for the next Residents Association meeting Thursday night.
7: Oh, it's not here, is it?
9: No, our house this time. One or two pressing items on the agenda.
7: Oh, I can guess. Miss Black's railings.
9: You're right. I couldn't have another bit of ham, could I? Saffron had marrow fritters for lunch.
7: Yeah, hang on, I'll make you one. I'm worried, Trevor.
9: What's up?
7: Sally's had a phone call.
9: Bad news?
7: Have you ever heard of maids to order?
9: Sounds like an escort agency.
7: Oh, my God. It couldn't be, could it? They told me they were hygiene technicians. Do you think that's a code for call girls?
9: That's probably their cover. They don't usually say what they do over the phone.
7: Trevor, I couldn't bear it if Sally were to leave us. I couldn't cope. The house would be impossible. I'm just not cut out for housework. It stifles my creativity.
9: To leave to become a call girl? It does seem out of character. Although, Saffron thinks Sally has been a bit different since she bought the motorbike.
7: Oh.
9: Maybe wearing all that leather has got her excited.
7: How long has Sally worked for you, Trevor?
9: It must be 8 years, since Simon was a baby. Why?
7: She's been coming here for over 10 years. Do you think we all pay her enough?
9: Yes, I'm sure we do. Twice the minimum wage. And she gets holiday pay and sick pay. Maybe she just needs an extra job in the evenings.
7: But an escort agency? She always says she's fed up with men.
9: Perhaps men aren't involved.
7: No. You don't think she could be...
9: A lot of women don't discover their true sexuality till later on. I've been reading a book of Saffron's. It's called Buried Feminine Sexual Urges, How to Bring Them to the Surface.
7: But Sally... You think Sally has come out? It seems so unlikely. I would have noticed.
9: She comes to us on Wednesday. I'll ask Saffron to try and find out by stealth. Saffron's good at that sort of thing.
7: Yeah, she is rather good at finding out other people's business.
9: That's a bit harsh, Claire. Saffron is just naturally interested in people. Anyway, perhaps the four houses who employ Sally could have a quick chat after the residence meeting. I have to go. I have to hand these leaflets out. See you later. Yeah. Can I take this ham sandwich with me?
7: Oh, yeah, yeah. See you.
1: Hi, Fenton. You off to your rehearsal?
0: Yes. I thought I might be able to catch a lift. I've always fancied myself on a motorbike.
1: Get on that helmet and climb in the back.
0: Maybe we have time for a cup of coffee. My rehearsal's at 4.
1: So's my appointment. Well, that'll be great, Fenton.
10: In Two Doors Down by Annie McCartney, Sally was played by Frances Tomalty, Claire by Marcella Reardon, Fintan by Jared Murphy, and Evie by Katie Gledhill. Trevor was played by Jared McSorley, Anna by Bethan Lloyd, and Simon by Patrick Gledhill. Other parts were played by members of the company. Two Doors Down was directed in Belfast by Tanya Nash.

0: Sometimes you take so much trouble making half their pudding, you forget to make...
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0: So Brown and Poulsen have made instant mix custard. 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
6: Well, come in, Smithers. What is it? Speak up, boy. Orange juice.
7: No, sir. New Kellogg's Rise and Shine.
6: Hey, finish.
7: And look at this, sir.
6: No peel, no pips, and it's got vitamin C. Well, Smithers, I suppose this is it.
7: What are you doing, sir?
6: 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Why for three pips to support? Thank you.
0: New Kellogg's Rise and Shine. 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
9: Dinner Ladies by Taran Alley, with Barbara Dixon as Bev and Bridget Forsyth as Mrs. Ollerenshaw. Episode 6, A Very Mixed Grilling.
10: Well, Mr. Chairman, sir, and Mrs. Ollerenshaw, I think that if you was to order the kitchen, we would do a good job for you at the Oldale School, because we know how to cook the food. Oh, look, I'm sorry, but what are you asking me for anyway? I don't even want the flipping contract.
11: Sophie, for crying out loud! We're never going to get her ready for a grilling by the governor's by Monday.
12: I think we should keep on practising.
10: Well, I'm not being grilled by no one on Monday. You can count me out.
12: Bev, let's ask you some questions. I'm sure this one will come up. Joe?
11: All right, then. As head teacher of this world-famous school, packed full of very clever students, stick to the flipping sheet, Joe. We'll be here all chuffing morning. All right, all right. I see you propose to buy in the services of an elven safety expert to monitor your practices, Beverly. Does that mean you're...
13: It's to get that qualification and save ourselves the money.
11: Very good, Beth.
14: Well done. I'd have given the chicken mare a piece of my mind. Not able, indeed.
11: Yeah, flaming nerve. That's one thing we definitely can't afford to happen. One of us losing our temper. You know... Maybe it would be better if just Bev and Indrani went in.
14: Well, I'm Bev's deputy, and it were me what brought Indrani in the first place.
11: Yeah, I know. And she'll do a right good job in speaking up for you and all. What do you reckon? Could you do that?
12: Yeah. And thanks, Sally.
11: But we haven't got Mrs. Wright's number, have we?
15: Kevin? Shelley? Did you find that number for us?
16: No, sorry, ma'am.
15: How's the menus going?
16: Brilliant.
11: Well, there's only one thing for it, then. We'll have to go and find her number in the school office, won't we?
10: I'm not doing that again. Couldn't sleep all night after last Saturday.
14: No one's asking you to.
11: No, I'll go. I'll call Stan and sweet-talk him into opening up for me.
12: OK, let's carry on then, Joe.
11: Right. Beverly, my dear, a difficult question for you. How do you propose... getting your 38 G's into them new overalls.
0: Here we go. Shh, now. Come on, Lily. Let's go murder the impatient sod at the front door. What do you want?
17: Don't you dare leave me standing on the doorstep all morning, Bob Rennie. We've got business to discuss. Now, come on, the lounge.
1: Hold me back, Lily, or you'll only know your dad by a mugshot.
17: It's not up for discussion, Bob. I am not having those women providing the catering services in my school. The crucible of learning I plan to create requires panache and aplomb, not mash and blancmange.
1: Yeah, right.
17: Yeah. Oh, for heaven's sake, Bob, will you please put that screen blancmange?
1: Right. I'll give you 3 minutes.
17: I still can't believe you didn't use your casting vote yesterday to solve the problem once and for all. I do hate it when people sit on the fence. Now we've got to have the old ragbag in for an interview.
1: It may have escaped your notice, Cynthia, but half of our governors actually preferred their bid.
17: Yes, and the sensible half voted for Roger. Why couldn't you? Oh, I must say, the old Dale Hotel Group are just the sort of outfit I had in mind. And exactly the outfit you will be voting for on Monday, Bob.
1: Sounds like a threat.
17: Not at all. But I'm not sure your lodge would be so understanding. You not backing the Grand Master.
18: But that's all I'm finding.
19: Yeah, and it pays well and all.
18: Hey, Joe, fancy some fudge?
19: Yeah, go on then.
18: It's not the cheap stuff, neither. Oh, it's right nice.
19: Bingo! Governor details. Thompson, Troutbeck, Wainscott, right. Oh, that's easy. Old Dale, 555-1066.
18: Joe, quick. I think she's coming.
19: What? No! What'll I do?
18: We go through to Maggie's office and slip out the lobby, quick.
19: Oh, crikey! Come on, Stan!
18: Not shut the desk drawers. You go.
17: Stanley Nelson, what are you doing in my office?
18: Morning, Mrs. O. You're on a Saturday again, I see.
17: I heard voices. Have you been using my telephone?
18: Where are you? You nasty vermin, you.
17: Can you see it, Stanley?
18: Not yet. Go on, Joe. Step out to the lobby. I'll cover you.
19: Thanks a million, Stan.
18: Come out, you little nuisance.
19: Well, don't let it run back in here, Stan.
17: Thank heavens for that. Right. Time to call for reinforcements.
20: Hello?
17: Oh, Roger, good morning. Send down, Roger. It'll all be sorted out on Monday.
20: Yeah, and I gotta come to some blinking interview. What other hoops do I have to jump through for this poxy deal?
17: May I suggest, Roger, that you have a little word with Chipmunk, your friend, Bob Rennie. I can assure you that it is only he that stands between you and success.
20: You what?
17: If a certain person had listened to me, you'd be signing the contracts right now.
20: Tell me more.
21: Hello, Mrs. Wright. It's Beverly Pope.
22: Hello there, Beverly. Looking forward to the interview on Monday.
21: Not quite how I put it. We were wondering if you could give us any advice.
22: Advice?
21: How to handle things on Monday sort of thing.
22: Oh, well. I can't see any of the other governors shifting their positions. Half of us are fools against you either, much as Mrs. Olrenshaw would have liked them to.
21: I knew it. She's not wanted us from the start. What's she got against us?
22: Perhaps I shouldn't say this, but I think for Mrs. Olerenshaw, you're just the wrong class.
21: Too common, you mean? She wants to remember where she started. Well, we're going to give them a real run for their money.
22: Good for you.
21: I don't suppose you could see fit to let me have Bob's address, could you? I'd like to pay him a little visit.
22: Oh, I couldn't possibly tell you that he lives at number 1, Mortimer Mews, Old Dale Village.
21: No harm in asking, though, eh?
22: And good luck on Monday.
21: Thanks, Mrs. Wright. You've been great. Bye.
22: You're welcome. Bye.
23: You off that phone at last?
21: Yeah, why?
24: Because we've got some brilliant ideas for the kitchen.
23: Yeah, flipping mega, man, honest. Menus, competitions, look.
21: Okay, calm down the pair of you. Now then, talk me through it all.
1: Oh, she's been like it all morning. Always happens when my wife's out, Beverly.
21: Oh, don't you start. Call me Bev, please, or I might think it's Mrs. O talking.
1: Oh, no. Don't even think it. I've had enough of her for one day, thank you. Bev. I don't believe this. Can you take her while I get rid of whoever it is?
21: Come course. Hello, Lily.
1: Right. This had better be good. Roger!
2: Don't leave me stood on doorstep, chipmunk. Through here, is it?
1: No. Not the lounge. Me wife's breastfeeding in there.
2: Oh.
1: Let's go in kitchen. Have a seat, Roger. Grey bearskin.
2: No, I'm not stopping. I'll say me piece and go.
1: Right.
2: I understand you saw fit to make a fool of me in public yesterday.
1: I did.
2: Don't play innocent with me, chipmunk. You could have sewn up this stupid school canteen deal, and you didn't. What you playing at?
1: The Board of Governors was evenly split, and I could see both points of view.
2: What's that got to do with anything? Everyone's heard about this deal. They know I'm bidding for it, and they also know there's a bunch of amateurs. A bunch of women amateurs who are giving me a flipping run for my money. I might not have been keen at first, but I can see it's a nice little earner, and I have no intention of losing out. Like, you might lose out all round if the Grand Master of your lodge decided to terminate your membership.
1: Great Bearskin, you wouldn't.
2: Wouldn't I?
1: Oh, don't worry. I'll do my duty on Monday.
2: Grand. I knew you'd see reason, Chipmunk. I'll see myself out. Cheerio, then.
1: Yeah. Bye.
21: Everything all right?
1: Oh, yeah. Yeah, fine.
3: Blimey, Bev. You've managed to get Lily quiet. How did we?
21: Yes, but who would we actually see in charge of the kitchen on a day-to-day basis? I'm assuming you would be rolling your sleeves up and stirring the custard.
17: Mr. Polegate has explained the kitchen will be professionally staffed.
21: Thank you, Mrs. Otterinshaw, but I'd like to know who these professionals are, so we can satisfy ourselves that they are appropriately qualified.
17: Well, currently the kitchens are run by a bunch of women with barely a formal qualification between them. That doesn't seem to worry you.
21: Mr. Polegate?
2: Well, I can't give you names at present, but I can assure you, Mrs. Wright, that the people we recruit will be versatile enough to oversee the preparation of a wide range of dishes and snacks, giving the pupils maximum choice and value for money.
21: If you can't tell us who will be running the kitchen, can you at least tell us how you aim to provide a balanced diet for our pupils? Maximum choice, as you put it, usually means they choose only chips.
2: Luke, the only way this canteen can pay is to give the kids choice. You do aught else and you'll be wasting my time and your money.
21: Thank you, Mr. Polegate. That's all I need to hear.
17: Well, really. Bob, you shouldn't allow such favouritism to be shown in this meeting.
4: Was dead guilty, watching them all grafting and not lifting a finger to help.
14: Hey, well, roll up your sleeves then, Bob, and get scraping them pans. Clearing up's a nightmare.
24: Yeah, get stuck in, Bev. A bit of gravy down your posh soup, won't it?
18: Well, I think you look just the ticket, the pair of you.
13: Oh, thanks, Stan.
5: Yes, thank you.
7: I'm so glad I'm not going in with you. Aren't you nervous, Bev? I've been shaking like a leaf.
13: I'm not, actually, because I know we can do a bloody good job of it. I'm more nervous about looking at Sheila's old house tonight. Her daughter says we can stay there for a while, but it's going to bring it all back about poor Sheila being there.
14: Aye.
7: I can imagine.
5: They give me the creeps.
25: Morning.
24: Oh, it's only Rita. And she's smiling. What have you been doing this change up there, Reet? Stringing up the kids what never cleared the plates.
25: No, I've been laughing about your spaghetti bolognese. Who made it? Smelt like dog food.
7: Shame. Never.
24: Shame we didn't save your portion then, Rita.
13: And anyway, the kids liked it.
25: You can laugh, but you should take some of it through to governors and be done with it. Let them know what a good idea it is to have old Dale Hotels in here.
5: Take no notice, Bev. You don't want to get het up before we go in.
13: No, you're right.
25: Yeah, well, I'm looking forward to posh nosh they'll dish up when they take over. You ever been in the old Dale Hotel? Right grand in there.
18: You know your summer, Rita. Jealousy. You can't stand these girls making summers of their lives.
25: Making summer? They're still going to be stuck in flaming kitchen, aren't they? Making lumpy mash and soggy chips. Well, no, they're not. Because the last thing Old Ale Hotels is going to do is keep this lot on. They're competition now, isn't they?
24: I'll swing for you, Rita.
14: Oh, stop it,
24: Joe.
14: Stop it.
5: Bev, the governors are ready for you and Miss Kumar.
6: What worries me, Miss Kumar, is that if we force pupils to have a set meal, most of them will simply buy snacks from the local shops instead. They are used to choosing freely.
8: My colleague Beverly has been designing the menus with them.
13: That's right. And I have some examples here. One at three meals every day would be a vegetarian option, such as pasta bake or vegetable curry, which is very popular already. We would serve chips only twice a week, offering baked potatoes, pasta or rice dishes as alternatives with a portion of fresh vegetables. And we've come up with lots of exciting ideas to help pupils choose the healthiest options.
8: For example, we would try to enlist the support of local celebrities, perhaps some of the players at the City Football Club, to tell us their favourite healthy dishes, to encourage the boys in particular to follow suit.
6: But all this comes to nothing.
13: It's a dinner of sticky buns and chips every day of the school lives. Loads of these kids only get a sandwich or a burger at home every night, if they're lucky. Maybe the time's come to make pupils stay at school at dinner time. Let's give times a week. It'll stand them in good stead for the rest of their lives. That's why me and the girls want to do this. We're fed up feeding them rubbish. But we can't do it alone.
24: No, you...
14: Mrs. Wright said they'd all stay till they'd made a decision.
24: Let's not talk about it. It's doing me head in worrying.
5: Oh, crikey. Here they come.
9: Hello, girls.
14: Well, what happened?
9: Well, we did our best. I'm afraid I lost my temper with Mrs. Iron Mighty.
8: She provoked you, Bev.
14: Oh, no. What did you say?
9: It's not what I said. It's what the chairman said.
8: What? He said he wouldn't want to send his daughter to a school where the catering was not the same high standard as the teaching.
14: Ooh.
8: And wasn't in the pupils' interest. So...
9: So, he was going to use his casting vote for Sheila's Kitchen.
14: Oh! We've won! Oh! We've won!
8: Oh, I feel like doing cartwheels round the kitchen and kissing me on backside.
18: Well done, girls. Well done.
14: Oh, it's brilliant. Oh, just brilliant.
13: You should have seen Mrs. Old's face when she come out. And this is the third bedroom. This one would be ideal for you, eh, Kev? Plenty of cupboard space for all your sports stuff.
23: Oh, I'm not sure.
24: I thought you were the brainy one these days, Kevin.
23: You're not funny, Shelley.
13: What's up, Kev?
23: I thought we might be going back home.
13: No, Kev. We're not going back there. You can see your dad as often as you like. I'll never stop you doing that, but I've had enough of this family being bullied. We're going to do what we want with our lives, not what he decides we're allowed to do. Trust me, love, it's for the best. So, what do you reckon? This your room, then?
23: I suppose.
24: Great. Then I could have that middle bedroom with all them mirrors. Kevin's muggered all the crack 'em anyway.
23: Shut up, Shelley.
13: Don't you start, please. Look, why don't you go and bring some stuff in from Sally's car, eh?
23: Yeah.
24: All right.
23: And I'm not carrying all that heavy stuff. You've got to help with it and all.
24: Okay. Keep your hair on.
23: Because I'm not doing all the work around here.
10: Can I come in?
13: Of course you can, Carol. It's your house.
10: No, it'll always be me mum's house.
8: Oh, you must be on cloud nine, Bev.
13: I am. It hasn't quite sunk in yet. Everything's coming right now. And you know something, Carol? It's all thanks to your mum.
8: Not all.
13: I'm not just saying that. It was Sheila convinced us to go for the contract. The rest of us would never have dreamed of it. I've always thought small, but your mum showed me it's okay to think big, to have a go.
21: You know, it's amazing what a difference one person can make.
14: She'd have been so proud of you. I wish she could have been here to see it.
21: Your mum will be with us every day, Carol. Every morning when we open up, every time we answer the phone, she'll be there. It's Sheila's kitchen.
14: Yeah, I know. I know.
0: Hey, she comes with a drink. Well done, Carol.
11: Blackcurrant and lemonade. Careful, we're not the shape for a wet T-shirt contest.
0: White wine spritzer, Sally.
12: Oh, cheers, love.
0: Here's your cider in, Johnny.
12: Oh, thanks, Carol.
0: And two pints of bitter.
12: Cheers, Carol.
0: Let's love.
12: Joe, you don't think you're going to pull drinking pints, do you?
0: Hey, I'm not complaining, in, Johnny.
12: Beth, don't look now, but... Oh, you see, it means I'm free. Right, girls, wind me up. Point me at the cutest bum in the place. And let me go.
15: Hello, Bob Rennie here. I'm afraid I'm away on 3 weeks' holiday until the middle of next month. But do please leave a message.
16: It's Roger Polegate. Call me the minute you get back. Do you hear?
19: Come on, break's nearly over. Yes, love?
26: 2 currant buns, please.
19: There you go.
26: Seen you at pay for this morning, miss.
19: Did ya? What do you reckon?
27: For you and for us.
19: Thanks very much.
14: Oh, thanks, Mr. Wright. Your wife were brilliant.
27: No, it's you ladies who were brilliant. I've been smiling all morning. Our dinner ladies seeing off big business. Inspirational. All power to your elbows. Come on now, lads. Off you go.
19: Oh, thank God break's over. My head's still spinning after last night.
28: Sally, here's another one for you.
14: Oh, is it this time?
28: Old Dale Echo. They want to do an interview and take some photos this afternoon. I said 3:45 would be okay.
14: Grand. Thanks, Maggie. We ought to start charging.
19: Hey, I'd better start hoovering before Hello Magazine comes round then, eh?
14: All right.
29: Oh, quick! 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
19: Oh, crikey!
30: Well, I couldn't find a record that went dinner ladies are doing it for themselves, so that was the next best thing. Yes, you may well have heard that the dinner ladies at our very own Old Dale School have beaten off competition from some of the biggest businesses in the area to win the contract for the newly privatized school's catering. I've got Beverly Pope, head dinner lady and leading light of the new company, Sheila's Kitchen, with me. How does it feel to beat big business at their own game, Beverly?
31: Absolutely brilliant.
19: Hey, go on then.
31: We don't take over for a while, but the children of Old Dale School will certainly see the difference when Sheila's Kitchen opens for business on the first day of next term.
32: Dinner Ladies was written by Taran Alley and the script editor was Wendy Lee. Barbara Dixon played Bev. Jean Haywood, Sally. Bridget Forsyth, Mrs. Ollerinshaw. Kay Ragg, Joe. Debbie Chazen, Sophie. Vinnie Dillon, Indrani. Jack Smethurst, Bob. Bill Dean, Stan. Andrew Wincott, Roger and Mr. Wright. Maxine Finch, Rita. Stephen Hoyle, Kevin. And Sally Walsh, Shelley. The script consultant was Anne Edivine, studio engineer Dave Peacock, and the director was Taran Alley. Dinner Ladies is a Bonalati production for BBC Radio 4.
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0: piano is Colin Sell, and your chairman is Humphrey Littleton.
1: Hello and welcome to I'm Sorry I Haven't a Clue, a programme full of wit, erudition and charm. Is yes, Minister, but this show features, on my right, Barry Cryer and Graham Garden. And on my left, Tim Brooke Taylor and Willie Rushton. And now it's time for the high spot of the show. We may as well get it out of the way early. I'd like to introduce you to a young lady who puts Dolly Parton in the shade, not to mention half the adult population of Nashville, Tennessee, our scorer, Samantha. Let's start off the show with a new round called Wuthering Hillocks. It takes as its premise the poverty of the publishing industry. All new books or plays will have to be cheaper versions of existing ones. Willie Rushton, will you start?
2: The concise Oxford word.
1: Graham.
3: Oh, that comic classic, Jerome K. Jerome's One Man in a Rubber Ring.
2: I know the feeling.
4: What does it feel like?
1: Tim Brooke Taylor.
4: Dickens' Old Curiosity Car Boot Sale.
2: Dickens' Pickwick Tissue. Tale of Two Suburbs. One Thing to Do with a Dead Rat.
4: Dog End, Prince of Denmark.
2: Bleak Shed.
4: Parking Offence at the Vicarage.
2: Catcher in the Muesli.
4: That's the place to catch her.
2: Are we allowed films?
1: Oh, yes.
4: No. Anything you like.
3: No.
2: Oh, yes.
3: No.
2: Tadpole Dundee.
1: No, you're not allowed.
4: Andrew Lloyd Webber has been cut down to size, if that's possible. Andrew Lloyd Webber's Kittens, Starlight All Stops the Crew, Phantom of the Sing-Along of Max, Joseph in his amazing beige duffel coat, Jesus Christ Runner-Up and Opportunity Not.
3: There's another Dickens classic, Dombey.
1: Our winner this week is Tim Brooke Taylor. And we go on...
2: Steroids.
1: We go on to the point in the programme where I give the teams advance warning of the late arrivals they'll be announcing at the end of the show. This week I'll be asking for the late arrivals at the Sailor's Ball.
2: Oh, good.
1: The Sailor's Ball.
4: Your rubber ring will come.
1: Now... This next round is called Tag Wrestling. In this round, I'm going to give each team a tagline to a story, and I shall then start one of you off telling a story to fit your punchline. When I feel like it, I'll press my buzzer, which sounds like this. Ah! And a member from the opposing team will have to take up that story, but make it fit their punchline. Barry and Graham, your punchline is, David Owen bought 3 stone of onions and a ferret. And Tim and Willie, yours is, so Wayne Sleep moved into a cottage in the wood and lived happily ever after.
4: Oh, sweet.
1: And you've had the longest time to think about it, Barry and Graham, so we'll start with you, Tim and Willie.
2: So Wayne Sleep. I've tossed up.
3: So Wayne Sleep phoned David Owen with this wonderful recipe for ferret stew. Basically, it was ferret stewed with onions. So David Owen hurried to the shop
4: and thought, this will be wonderful, my new cottage-warming party in the woods. Now, Wayne Sleep, as you know, who in the previous round could have been in Duck Pond, but that's as opposed to Swan Lake.
2: Yes,
4: it's
2: yes.
4: Bad, is it? No, too glossy. I knew
1: you've already won this week.
4: Oh, sorry. He got to the cottage and put in a big cooking pot, a copper pot. He put in the onions.
5: But enough of Wayne, because we should concentrate on the man who was supplying the comestibles. Wayne, as Tim rightly said, had got some onions, but David was doing the shopping.
6: Oh. He was shopping around for somebody else to have in his appalling little party, which is now reduced to about three people. Sir, Wayne Sleep got this thing going on the boil, on his cooker, in his cottage, in the woods, which he hasn't got to yet.
3: What are you looking at, said David Owen, walking past. I'm looking at this cottage, Dave, said Wayne. Where are you off to? Well, I'm down the old onion and ferret shop, said David Owen.
4: Is that what you call it?
3: No way to refer to the party.
4: That's no way to refer. No, I don't call it that, said David. Can't remember who's speaking now. Anyway, this is me, Tim Fratella. Hi, folks.
6: The sugar plum fairy.
4: Is the name of the dish I will cook when I move into my cottage.
6: Brilliant.
4: In the woods. So, Wayne Street, move into cottage.
5: Oh, my goodness. Everything's burnt, said Wayne, who had just met David Steele, who was also shopping. Practically everybody else who was around. Then, David Owen...
6: That's just how I like it, said Wayne, all burnt. That's exactly the place I've looked for all my life, so Wayne Street, move into the cottage.
3: Meanwhile, David Owen bought three spoons of onions and a fish.
1: Yeah, I think we did it.
5: Well done.
1: We have a round called Blues Stroke Madrigal Stroke Calypso. It's the round when each team has to improvise a song with the members of the team singing alternate lines. And the subject for the song will be provided by the other team. Musical assistance will be provided by the Colin Sell Experience. The Castle Experience. Tim and Willie, will you give Barry and Graham
4: a calypso
1: subject?
4: A calypso?
6: Calypso.
1: A calypso, right.
4: The Doctor Who calypso.
6: Good.
5: Doctor Who has got a brand new face
3: for travelling in time and travelling in space.
5: But no matter how far he goes, he'll find
3: he can't leave bloody Barney Langford behind.
1: Okay. Very good. Will you give a subject to the others?
3: Another calypso, I think. Don't
5: yes.
3: You?
5: Joan Collins.
3: Joan Collins, yes.
4: Not so fast.
6: Did you happen to catch Joan Collins' sins?
3: The only known cure is 48 gins. There were several scenes that made you quite ill.
6: You've got to take your hat off to Bungalow Bill.
1: Right, now we have the game called Sound Charades. Using only the dexterity of their mouths, each team will in turn give us a charade of a play, film, book, or whatever. The other team will then have to guess what it is. The winning team will each receive £350. And I must warn the teams that part of what I've just said is a lie. The first title will now be displayed on our electronic laser display scoreboard while the mystery voice will inform listeners at home.
0: Full Metal Jacket. Full Metal Jacket.
1: Okay, book or film?
4: Film. It's a film.
6: A film.
4: Three words.
6: Three-word film. Right.
4: We'll do it all together.
6: At once.
4: At once.
6: Out loud. Just like that. Bloody rude. Slip the trousers off, sir. The inside leg needs a little light riveting.
4: If sir would allow me to remove the waistcoat with this can opener.
6: Would sir like a lightning conductor in the hat?
7: That'll do.
4: Thank you, sir.
8: Curtain.
3: Metal?
4: Yep.
3: Metal. Metal. Men of metal. Metal suits. Metal clothes. Metal suits.
9: Oh, full metal jacket.
3: Full metal jacket.
1: Ah, dear. Well, we've only got time for one more of those, so it's... Barry and Graham, here's your subject, which is going up on the electronic scoreboard now, and the mystery voice will tell you at home.
0: The Untouchables. The Untouchables.
1: Right, is it a book, a film, or what?
5: It's television
3: and film.
5: Film. I believe it was a book in origin.
3: Yes, it was.
1: Two words.
5: Derek Jameson.
3: Jeremy Beadle.
5: Nicholas Parsons.
1: Is that it?
3: Yeah, that'll do.
5: Yes.
1: That'll do,
5: yes.
1: Right.
5: Vile Bodies. I think that's better than ours.
8: What did you say, TV?
5: There's something people.
8: They're revolting people, aren't they?
5: Yes. I remember a book called Revolting People.
8: Like Wat Tyler, historical reference.
5: Mm-hmm.
8: Does people come into it?
3: No.
5: Meanwhile, in Sophie Tucker's bra...
1: Is that a clue? What?
5: It's only one of his explosions in the head. Meanwhile, in Al Jolson's jockstrap.
8: Oh, the Untouchable.
1: The next game's called Close Quotes. I'm going to give each team the first half of a quotation, and I'll ask them to complete it, and the winner won't get a look in my little box this week because I've thrown the damn thing away. Graham.
8: Oh, that's the whole
1: Graham,
8: point.
1: Graham, here's your quote.
8: We don't get
1: it's a paid. Long. It's a long road.
3: It's a long road that has no gents.
1: True, very
3: true.
1: Tim, when shall we three meet again, in thunder, lightning, or in rain?
4: Well, sometime during the summer, anyway.
1: Very true.
5: We can't
1: Very
5: keep true. This up.
1: Barry, I must go down to the sea again.
5: I've lost my flippers.
1: Willie, out of the mouths of babes and sucklings.
6: And straight down the back of your suit.
1: That makes Willie our winner for this week. Tim, to be or not to be?
4: That is the apiarist's choice. Yes, the apiarist is.
8: You're becoming weary.
1: Barry, here's one for you. He who laughs last.
4: Sorry.
5: Is Stuart Hall.
1: Willie, here's a somber one for you. It is easier for a camel to pass through the eye of a needle.
6: If you've put it through the liquidizer first.
1: Well, that makes Willie the winner for next week as well. We go on to a round called Bean Banana Huntington. In front of me, I have a tray full of objects which I showed to the teams before the game. I have removed three objects, and I'm going to ask the teams to tell me what they are. We're going to start with you, Barry.
5: The blast furnace isn't there. That was there.
1: It is.
5: It's behind the salt cellar, yeah. Herefordshire was on the tray, wasn't it? It isn't there now.
1: I've got
5: one.
1: That's one.
5: I've got three that are missing.
1: Willie, on to you.
6: I don't understand this game. What did you say?
8: I wanted to explain the rules again.
1: Yes. Graham?
3: No, I can't see anything else missing apart from Herefordshire.
1: Well, there are two more objects missing. And your team is lagging behind.
5: Is the multi-story car park still there?
1: Yes.
6: Samantha's vest seems strangely empty, huh?
1: Right, you win that one, Billy.
6: All right.
1: We're going on now to a game called Call My Bluff. You may have seen on the television that program of that name in which only one person is telling the truth, a bit like a party conference. We're going to play our version of that hilarious TV show. Each team member must define a word, and at the end I will pick the one I think is nearest the truth. The word is pomegranate. Pomegranate. Graham, will you vouchsafe a definition, please?
3: Yes. Pomegranate, or more correctly, pomegranate. It's a word which comes from the French, not from the French language, but a French family who came over, I think probably, with the Huguenots, and settled in Kent and started fruit farming, and they had an apple tree. Nobody knew what it was, and to find out if the fruit was A, edible, and B, tasty, they got their grandmother to try it. And she said it was absolutely delicious, and they started to sell it and referred to it in the family as the pom, being French, granate. And that's how the word pomegranate came to be. Incidentally, and surprisingly, the name of this French family was Smith. And the alternative and more popular name for that apple is now, of course, Golden Delicious.
1: A likely story. Tim Brooke Taylor, what's your definition?
8: In fact, it's a portmanteau word, following on the French. It's a Libyan word. We don't find it in many English dictionaries. It's the contents of a Libyan overnight bag. A bomb and a grenade. And it's become, over the years, it's become bomb-a-grenade. Pomegranate. Loses a little in the translation. And it has pips in it, too.
1: Barry.
5: Well, it's a verb. It's a verb. Pomegranate. It's the opposite of peregrinate, which is to move about a lot. It's pomegranate, to stand perfectly still. Pomegranate.
1: Right, the final definition for you, Willie Rushton.
6: It's an Australianism. It's pomegranate. It's a statue of Captain Cook in Botany Bay. It stands up. And, they call it pomegranate because they don't like to mention Captain Cook, maybe because they can't remember his name. Pomegranate.
1: Right. Well, I've had the four definitions, and it's a bit of a puzzler, this one. I'm not too keen on the Golden Delicious one of Graham's. Tim's Libyan overnight bag. I don't know why you wanted to bring her into it. I think I'm going to go. I'm going to dismiss Willie's there because I didn't write it down. I've forgotten what it was. I'm going to choose Barry Cryer's. I think it's yours.
8: Oh, oh, yes. Well done.
1: Love. So whose was it?
6: Yes. Oh,
1: it wasn't, was it?
5: Oh.

0: never know.
1: You never know.
2: I love that game. The next round's called Singing Relay. Colin will play a tune. With
3: It's the first time for everything.
4: This is the experience.
2: And each of the teams must attempt to sing alternate words. And the best time wins. So does the best team. Willie and Tim, you're first. Your song is Puppet on a String.
3: God, Willie's taking his shoes off.
5: Wonder
6: if
5: one day
6: that
5: you're
6: saying that
5: you'll care
6: if
5: you
6: say
5: you love me.
6: I'll gladly
5: be
6: there.

0: We start it again.
1: I wonder if one day you care if you'd say you love me. Madeline'd be there like a puppet on a string. Like a puppet on a
0: string. Well, if it hadn't been for Willie Ruston, who thought we were still playing the gargling game, you would have got some points for that. Now then, Barry and Graham, will you...
2: Luxembourg, un point.
0: Barry and Graham, will you sing Leaning on a Lamppost?
3: What were you singing?
0: Oh, I see.

0: No, it's you. Get away. I just always get away. But anyway,
1: I know that she'll try.
0: Oh, me.
1: Oh,
0: oh, oh my. I hope the little lady comes by. There's other... A girl I could wait for, but this one I'd break any date for. I won't have to ask what she's late for.
2: She'd
0: never
2: leave me.
0: Leave me.
2: Oh, I withdraw me.
0: Me.
2: Flat.
0: She's not a girl like that. She's
2: absolutely
0: wonderful
2: and
0: marvelous
2: and
0: beautiful,
2: and
0: anyone can understand.

0: Yeah.
1: Well, that earns you 27 time faults and a disqualification because lamppost is one word, Barry.
2: Right.
3: Tell it like it is.
1: We're going on to a round called Sounds Peculiar. I'm going to play in a few bizarre sound effects, and I want the teams to tell me what they are. The winner will receive a custard lighthouse. Here's your sound, Barry Crumb.
4: 180!
5: Scalpel. Open dart surgery.
1: Willie Rushton, here's your sound.

0: Okay, Graham, here's your sound.
1: Ow! Ow!
2: Terrible. That was Chief Constable James Anderton. You're way ahead of me.
0: Right. Okay.
2: Counseling an offender.
0: Jim, here's your sound.
3: Oh, yes. Is an unsuccessful attempt to cover an enormous organ with a condom.
4: Shocker.
0: Well, I can't quite figure it out. Lady in the front row winced and clapped at the same time. Now we've reached... We reached the point in the show where Samantha and I go backstage to check the score.
5: Was I right or wrong?
0: While the teams announce the late arrivals at the Sailor's Ball. Do you want to say something to
5: not
0: the chairman?
5: Not at all. I just wanted to know whether it was the right answer or not.
0: It was, yes.
5: Thank you.
0: Or not. Late arrivals, please, at the Sailor's Ball.
5: Cabaret time includes the Tiller girls this time with their leader, Flo Tiller.
0: Rotten.
2: Should we get Mandy Lifeboat out of the way now? And a good friend, Mandy Pumps.
6: Ah.
2: And there's Wendy Bort comes in.
7: Will you welcome, please, Mr. and Mrs. Homey Hearties and their daughter Eve Homey Hearties.
4: Eve is actually better known as the first mate. She's in luck because the captain's courageous, the masterman ready, the midshipman's easy, and the cabin's boy name is Gripper. I'm going home now. Taxi up!
2: Everybody calls a second mate number two, and he doesn't like it. There's Arthur Chemes. On his invitation, it just says A. Chemes. Mr. and Mrs. Bottle of Rum. And their daughter, Anna. Yoo-hoo-hoo, Anna Bottle of Rum.
5: But also, the judge of the belly dancing competition has just arrived. He's here, of course, as an expert on naval ratings.
4: Talking of which, Edward Heath. And, his lifelong friend was always complaining, moaning Clyde.
2: Mr. and Mrs., go down with the ship, I'm off. And their cowardly captain's son, Hugo, down with the ship. There's Captain Slog.
5: Oh.
2: Oh, here's the food. Ah, it's lamb. Sheep ahoy. Closely followed by Davy Joneslocker.
4: Nasty attack of the Roaring Forties.
2: Served by the Chinese waiter, Chiang Hai Stopoff. Brought some unexpected.
4: He usually comes in about.
2: He's brought some unexpected food in. He's just shouted, "Supplies the main brace."
7: And we welcome, please, Mr. and Mrs. Zovait, and their son, the policeman, PC Zovait,
2: and an Israeli admiral, Mauritania. He's been circumnavigated.
0: Well, this is the point where I have to come in and say we've come to the end of this week's programme. I always hate having to interrupt such a flow. I always get the feeling I've left it too late. We'll be back again next week, so join us then. Goodbye.
8: Barry Cryer, Graham Garden, Willie Rushton and Tim Brooke Taylor were being given silly things to do by Humphrey Littleton, with Colin Sell setting some of them to music. The programme was produced by Paul Spencer.

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0: Oh, dear. Oh, dear, oh, dear. Oh, dear me. Stone me, what a life. What's the time?
1: 2 o'clock.
0: Is that all? Oh, dear, oh, dear. Oh, dear me. I don't know. Oh, I'm fed up.
2: Oi. What? Why don't you shut up moaning and let me get on with the paper?
0: Well, I'm fed up.
2: So you just said.
0: Well, so I am.
2: Look, so am I fed up, and so is Bill fed up. We're all fed up, so shut up moaning and make the best of it.
0: You sure it's only 2 o'clock?
1: No, it's 1 minute past two now.
0: 1 minute past two. And the time drag. Oh, I do hate Sundays. I'll be glad when it's over. Drives me up the wall just sitting here looking at you lot. Every Sunday it's the same. Nowhere to go, nothing to do. Just sit here waiting for the next lot of grub to come up. Ah, dear. There must be something we can do. Bill, haven't you got any bright ideas?
1: No.
0: That was a waste of time asking, really, wasn't it? Oh, I'm fed up.
3: Why don't you men go out for a walk while I wash up the dishes?
0: Why don't you men go out for a walk? Why don't you go for a walk? Go on, up it. Be one less to look at all day. You finished that paper yet?
2: No.
0: Well, hurry up. I haven't seen it. I want to know what my stars say.
2: What are you?
0: June the 21st.
2: What sign is that?
3: The crab.
2: It says, today looks like being a very exciting day.
0: Well, good luck to him. Who is he? Arnold the Gypsy. Look at him. Spotted handkerchief round his head. Great cartwheel earrings. And a right fake if I ever saw one. The nearest he's ever been to a caravan was at the motor show.
2: Why don't you turn it in?
0: Oh.
3: Oh, look! It started raining.
0: That's all we wanted. You watch, it'll go dark in a minute. We'll have to switch the lights on. I think I'll go to bed.
3: You've only been up an hour.
0: That is by the way and nothing to do with it. I might just as well be in bed. There's nothing else to do. I wish I hadn't got up now. Your dinner wasn't worth getting up for, I'll tell you that for a start.
3: Oh, well, I don't know. I ate all mine.
0: That is neither here nor there. You also ate Bill's and Sid's and mine. I thought my mother was a bad cook, but at least her gravy used to move about. Yours just sort of lies there and sets.
3: That's the goodness in it.
0: That's the half a pound of flour you put in it.
2: Here, listen. There's a bloke here who can cure gallstones by just putting his hands on your forehead.
1: That's a funny place to have gallstones.
2: No. He's got a box, you see, and he transmits life waves. You see, everybody's got life waves, and it says here the box tunes into your life waves, and the waves travel through his fingertips into your forehead and smashes your gallstones up.
0: Charming.
2: Well, it makes you think, doesn't it? He says he can cure anything so long as he gets on the right wavelength.
0: I know. For an extra five bob, he'll tune both your ear holes into family favourites. What a load of rubbish.
2: Why don't you sit down and relax? It's a day of rest. Have a kip or something, anything. But do me a favour and shut up.
0: Oh, dear. What a life. It's Sunday. I've had a rotten dinner. It's raining, and I've got nothing to do.
3: There's plenty of odd jobs you can do around the house.
0: Oh, shut up. It's a day of rest. I'm not mending your bed again.
2: Oh, read the paper, will you?
0: Well, it makes you sick. I hate Sundays.
2: So do I, but there's one a week and there always has been and there's nothing we can do about it.
0: It's not like this on the continent. It's their big day over there. All the cafes open and football matches and race meetings. Everybody's gay. Not over here, though. Everything's shut up.
2: I wish you would.
0: Oh, dear. Get your feet out of the way. Put them over there. That's it. Go on. Take all the fire up. Don't let anybody else get a look at it, will you?
3: I'm sorry. I'm just trying to get warm.
0: What's the time?
1: The little hand's on 2 and the big hand's on 3. That's 2:03.
0: It is 2:15.
1: Oh, yeah, that's right. Yeah.
0: 2:15. Another 9 3/4 hours before it's Monday. Depressing, isn't it? Don't care very much for Monday, either. Miss Saturdays are always spoiled thinking about Sunday. You know, I sometimes think what it's all about. What are we here for? Don't you sometimes think that?
1: No.
0: No, of course not. The barge, the piccolo, what do you know? Life came to Mrs. Wentworth. Mrs. of the lights, a few stars. You notice when you look at that wallpaper long enough, you can see faces in it.
1: Honest?
0: Yes, you can. You can see faces after a time. It's the pattern, it makes little faces. There's a lovely one of an old man with a pipe.
1: Where?
0: Come over here, look at it from where I'm sitting, see? Screw your eyes up, now stare hard. squint a bit. That's it, now, concentrate on that bit by the serving hatch. See it?
1: No.
0: Yes, look! It's there, plain as eggs. Look along my finger. See? There's his nose, there's his pipe, and there's his hat. See it?
1: No.
0: Of course you can see it. There's dozens of them all over the room. Look, there's Churchill over there, and Charlie Chaplin over the mantelpiece. Concentrate. Squint, man, squint. Don't shut them. Can't you see them?
1: No.
0: Oh, go and sit down. You wait till you want me to see anything.
3: All I can see on the wallpaper are bunches of grapes.
0: What's the time?
1: The little hands
0: are...
1: Oh,
0: not you, somebody else.
3: 2:17.
0: 17 minutes? Doesn't time drag? I can't see that little old man with the pipe now. What angle did I have my head at? Oh, yes, there he is. Yes, he's got a dog with him now. Isn't that strange?
4: On your own, I believe. On your arms, my little...
0: I took it too high, is
4: it? Smiling for you.
0: What's it called, Sid?
5: What's what called?
0: This tune. You know.
5: I don't know.
0: You know the film, old Anton Warbrook on the piano there.
5: No.
0: Let's go to the pictures.
3: They don't open until 4:30. It's Sunday.
0: Well, never mind. We'll go at 4:30. What song?
3: Let me see. Royal Team. Oh. Betty Davis and George Brent in Little Foxes and The Battle of Little Bighorn.
0: Oh, I've seen them. I've seen both of them. It's always the same on Sundays. They always put on old films you've seen before. Makes you sick. What's on at the other place?
3: It's closed down.
0: Oh, well, so much for the pictures. What time are the pubs open?
5: 7:00.
0: It's even an hour later than weekdays. And they close earlier. There's no one up there Sunday nights anyway. Except the barmaid. she's a bit off. I told Harry, you know, I went up there and I saw him. Quietly. And the bottle and jug, I got him on one side and I said, Harry, I said, why did you get rid of Gladys for? She was a fair piece, you know. Her arms were a bit thick, but what can you expect when she's pulling pipes all day long? But this one, oh, dearie me, puts you right off beer, she does. You want to get it down quickly and get out. I told Harry straight. I said, Harry, I said, you've done wrong there getting rid of Gladys.
2: Mm-hmm.
0: There's no attraction coming in here now because your beer's rotten.
2: Did you tell him that?
0: Certainly, he didn't deny it. It's fallen right off that place. Well, the dark club's moved down to the Bull.
2: But why don't he get rid of it then?
0: Well, I think there's something going on there. He had a black eye the other day and he's been drinking more.
2: Oh, that's a shame. I like old Harry.
0: I like Harry too. But there you are. These women, once they get hold of your mate, there you are. That's the way it goes.
2: Yep.
0: Yes. That's always the same. There you are. Up 1 minute, down the next.
2: Yeah.
0: Never know when it's your turn next.
2: No.
0: That's the way it goes. Never know what's round the next corner, do you?
2: True. No matter how bad off you are, there's always somebody worse off than yourself.
0: That's very true. That's very true. I was just thinking about poor old Albert in hospital. He's been there a month and nobody has been to see him.
2: Oh, no. Well, isn't that shocking, that poor old devil?
0: Nobody's been near him. He's just lying there.
2: That makes you feel really rotten, doesn't it?
0: Poor old Albert.
2: Well, you look, why don't we go and see him this afternoon? We got nothing to do.
0: Oh, it's a long way, isn't it? He's probably asleep. He wouldn't want to see us anyway, right? Mm. We'll go next week.
2: Yeah, all right, then.
3: I wonder what I'd look like in the new fashions. I think I'll buy myself a trapeze dress.
0: I hope you fall off it.
1: What about a game of Monopoly?
0: Yes, yes. Bags, me be the boot.
1: No, I want to be the boot.
0: You'll get my boot if you don't stop arguing. You are the steamship. Sydney is the racing car. Miss Pugh is the top hat, and I am the boot. Right, who starts?
3: No one. You lost the board.
0: You lost the board. So we can't play Monopoly either.
3: No.
0: What's the time?
3: 2:20.
1: Well, the time's gradually going, isn't it?
0: Thank you very much. Here, I've just thought. When do you alter the clocks?
3: Today.
0: Do you put them forward or back?
3: Forward.
0: That'll get rid of another hour. Quick. Give us the clock. 3:20. That's better. Soon be Monday.
2: Well, I finished the paper. Now I've got nothing to do. Got a pencil?
0: Why?
2: I thought I'd fill in all the O's and the D's and the P's and the G's on the front page. You know, shade them in. Always do that when I've got nothing to do.
0: Do you do that as well? I sometimes make faces out of them.
2: Get away.
0: Yes, quite often. I put a pair of ears on the O's and a couple of eyes in the mouth. I get quite Anagonish at times.
2: You got a pencil in?
0: No, I've got a pen.
2: No, that's no good. The ink spreads on a newspaper. Well, I just have to think of something else.
0: Oh, yeah.
1: Let's play beat your neighbours out of doors. I said, let's play
0: we
1: beat
0: your... We heard what you said.
1: Oh. Well, do you fancy playing?
0: Look, we are grown men. We are not that desperate for something to while away the time. There are much more intelligent pursuits we could engage in. How do you play it?
1: I don't know.
0: Well, what did you suggest it for, then?
1: Well, I thought you might know how to play.
0: Well, I don't.
1: It was just an idea.
3: I think I'll knit myself a sweater.
0: Well, that should solve the unemployment problem in the wool industry. Which reminds me, you were going to knit me a string vest.
3: Haven't got any string.
0: You could unravel that shopping bag.
3: Wouldn't be any good. Haven't got any needles.
0: Use your fingers, they're thick enough.
3: Well,
1: Let's play murders.
0: If you open your mouth once more, we won't be playing murders, mate. They'll be investigating one. I vote we all go to sleep. Right? Heads down. I was nearly off there for a minute. Oh, dear.
3: Hello.
5: What's the matter?
0: Over the road's going out. Shh, say nothing. Shh, quiet. Look behind the curtain. Don't let them see you. That's the first time they've been out together for ages. I wonder where they're going.
3: She found out about him and that girl, you know. Never. He said he had to work late and she saw them that night in the pictures. Shocking, wow.
0: Was there?
3: Yes, she was with the milkman.
0: Our milkman? The one with the big nose?
3: Yes.
0: He gets around, doesn't he? There was that trouble with number 28 last month. And there was the punch-up with the husband at 31. You wouldn't think he'd attract women with a hooter like that. Must be the uniforms, you know. Women love uniforms. Oh, look, he's opening the gate for her. Dear me, times have changed. He always used to slam it and try and fetch her shins a wallop. Oh, look at them smiling at each other. Love's young bloom. Makes you sick at that age, doesn't it?
3: He's got his Sunday best on.
0: So he has. Well, I don't like it much. Shouldn't have shoulders that size with a small head like he's got.
6: Here, come here, quick, look. Oh, swipe me. Look, he's wearing gloves. Look at him. Ooh, look at him carrying one. Oh, my word, aren't we posh here? Look at this.
0: Of course, it's her that's pushing him, you know. She wants him to get an office job. Which way are they going? Which way, down the street or up the street?
3: Up, I think, aren't they?
0: Oh, yes, up. Let's see, up, yes. Oh, yes, they'll be going to see his sister in Acton. And they always go that way. If they were going the other way, it'd be her mother in Tooting. Oh, they've gone. Oh, well, that's about all the excitement we can expect today. Come on, all sit down again. Oh, dear. Freight train, ding, ding, ring, ding, ding, ding, ding, ding, ding, ding, ding. Where's my licorice all sorts? I had a quarter of licorice all sorts here in a paper bag on the mantelpiece. Where are they?
3: Oh, I am sorry. I've just eaten the last one.
0: You gannet. They weren't even open 10 minutes ago. You've shoveled the lot in. You know how much I like the square ones with the black and white layers. I'll pass the nuts over. Oh, yes, wonderful. Oh, yes. A dish full of shells and a banana skin. No, here's one. The last one. Where did that nut go? It flew out of the crackers. Where did it go?
1: It went in the fire.
0: Oh, I give up. I'm not coming downstairs next Sunday. I'll have one of my pills on Saturday night and wake up on Monday.
1: There was a wild colonial boy. Jack Duggan was...
0: Do you have to, please?
5: Why don't you put the gramophone on?
0: That's an idea, yes.

0: spring's gone.
1: Hey, who can play the piano?
2: Nobody, besides the lid's down and we've lost the key.
3: Let's play 20 questions. What do you want to keep playing things for? What's the matter with you? Sit still.
4: I'm an old cowhand. Plum lemons and spawn.
3: If we had a dog, we could take him for a run.
2: Why don't you go and clean your shoes or something? Scrape the inside of the oven out. What's the time?
0: 4:25.
1: Yeah, what time's children's hour on?
2: What do you want to see children's hour for?
1: Oh, Bill and Ben, the flower pot men might be on. I like them.
5: Oh, you mean Scoggle-oggle-oggle-ob?
2: Yes, that's it.
5: Oh, yes, yes, Scoggle-ob, yes, very good.
2: It's no good, the set's broken. I lift up my finger and I say, tweet, tweet, shush, shush, no, no, come, come. Who's that? Look through the window, who is it?
0: It's the man next door.
2: Oh, dear, as if Sunday's not bad enough without him. Pretend we're not in.
0: He saw me pull the curtain.
2: Oh, well, let him in, then.
6: Good afternoon, all.
2: Hello. How's it? Afternoon.
6: Not a very nice afternoon, is it?
2: No.
6: Raining, you know.
2: Oh, so that's what's making the roads wet.
0: Stop it.
6: Terrible weather for the chest, isn't it?
2: Yes, yes, shocking, shocking.
6: Of course, the wife's in bed with a cold, you know.
2: Oh, I am sorry. Here, take a lemon into her.
6: Oh, thank you. You didn't mind me calling in, did you?
2: Oh, no, no, no, no, no.
6: Good. Of course, the real reason I came in is because, well, it gets a bit boring sitting in there on a Sunday afternoon by yourself. There's nothing much to do, is there? And Rosita said, don't you sit down there by yourself, Clark. You go in. Go in and see Mr. Hancock and have a chat with him. I know it's always so lively in your house compared with the rest of the street.
2: Oh, yes, madly gay, yes. Yes, we have quite a ding-dong going on here some weeks. The table wine flows like water.
6: You sure you didn't mind me popping in?
2: No, no.
6: You're such interesting people. It's a lot to keep you busy, never a dull moment. I thought you might be bored by someone like me, just an ordinary sort of chap.
2: Oh, no, no, you're terribly fascinating.
6: No, I wouldn't say that. I mean, the sort of life you lead is a lot different to mine.
2: Yes.
6: I mean, on the stage, you meet all those pretty young ladies and
2: yes.
6: I suppose you sort of wine and dine them in all the big clubs in the town.
2: Oh, yes, unceasingly, yes. Yes, it's a wonder you found me in.
6: Great. I always listen to your radio program.
2: Really, yes.
6: Oh, yes, Rosita and myself, we never miss it. I heard last week's. I wasn't so keen on it as some of the others.
2: Weren't you, no?
6: No, no. I didn't think it was as funny.
2: Oh. Hmm.
6: No, I thought Ted Ray had the edge on you last week. Well, it must be very worrying for you trying to keep it up week after week. Especially with so many good newcomers arriving on the scene.
2: Yes, quite.
6: Yeah. And the two lads at the office, they don't like you so much these days either.
2: They don't?
6: No, no. Of course, they're very fickle. Rosita and I, we think you were at your peak 5 years ago. Oh, you were very funny in those days.
2: Oh, thank you. Yes.
6: Still, I don't suppose you're bothered, eh? You've made your pile, I expect.
2: Oh, yes, yes, I'm rolling in it, yes. No need to work again for a fortnight.
6: And you can't keep it up forever, can you?
2: Yes, well, I'm so sorry you've got to go now.
6: No, no, no. No, I haven't got to go. I'm all right for an hour or two.
2: Yes. I thought I heard Rosita calling. Perhaps she's fallen out of bed.
6: Oh, no, no, she'll be all right. May I sit down? Thank you. I do impressions, you know.
5: Oh, really?
6: Yes. That's a pig.
5: And very good, too.
6: I just do them for my own amusement, you know.
5: Obviously.
6: Moo!
2: Oh, dear, oh, dear. Not in my ear, please. You frighten the life out of me.
6: Oh, I'm sorry. Moo! Moo! Moo! Moo! Moo! Moo! Moo! Moo! That's a cow being worried by a sheepdog.
5: Yes, I'm sorry you can't stop for tea, but we haven't got enough fish paste to go round.
6: Oh, I don't mind. You just go ahead. I'll just sit here.
5: We need your chair.
6: Oh, very well. I don't mind standing. Go ahead and have your tea. There's no doubt about it. When you have friendly neighbours like this, it makes a Sunday well worthwhile waiting for, doesn't it?
5: Yes. Yes, just think we might have sat here all day, bored stiff. Oh.

0: That was the lesser-spotted corncrake.
1: Oh, yes. Wasn't that good, eh, Sid? Wasn't it good, but... Of course, I forgot they fell asleep hours ago. Pardon? You choking?
0: No, no.
1: What a pity.
0: That was the splay-footed moorhen.
1: Oh, well, isn't that marvellous? That's 600 animals you've done, and we haven't even started on Africa yet.
0: Yeah. It is amazing, the number of different impressions you can do in 7 hours, isn't it? Did you realise it's nearly 12 o'clock?
1: Is that all? I thought it was at least Tuesday.
0: Think I'd better be going now.
1: What, so soon?
0: Yes, I'm sorry, I can't stop here entertaining you forever. Good night, Mr. Hancock, and do try to make the show a bit funnier next week.
2: Either he moves or I do.
3: Oh, 12 o'clock. It's Monday at last. That must be the most miserable day I've ever spent in my life.
4: Me too. We didn't play a single game.
1: Well, it's the last day I ever spend like it, I'll tell you.
3: We gotta get organized.
1: Definitely. We can't go on like this, frittering away our lives like we've done today. We've got to do something constructive. Time is valuable.
3: I agree.
4: So do I.
1: We only live once.
3: Of course we do.
1: There's a million things we could do.
3: Certainly there are. There's things like...
1: Yes, like...
4: Well, sure, we could...
1: We could, like we... I'll see you next Sunday, then.
3: Yeah.
1: Good night.
3: Yeah.
1: Cheerio. Good night. Good night.

That was Hancock's Half Hour, starring Tony Hancock with Sidney James, Bill Kerr, Hattie Jakes and Kenneth Williams. Theme and incidental music composed and conducted by Wally Stott. The show written by Alan Simpson and Ray Galton. The program, which was recorded, was produced by Tom Robert.

0: on your last trip, did you discover what the Earth people eat? They eat a great many of these. They peel them with their metal knives. Boil them for 20 of their minutes. Then they smash them all to bits. They are clearly the most primitive people.
1: For MASH, get smash.
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6: The scene, a lonely British outpost.
4: Cat!
7: Gentlemen. The position I find desperate. As you know, I am 30,000 miles away in the very liver of Africa.
5: You mean the heart, sir?
7: The liver. This place is much further down. Depths of the jungle, the gallant British garrison at Fort Knight are hard pressed by Kurdish tribesmen. And, my dear gentlemen, more Kurds are on their way.
5: Kurds and way?
4: Kurds and way. Kurds and...
7: Do you want a conch punch? Gentlemen, unless this garrison can be relieved within the next 14 days, Fort Knight is finished.
5: Can't they hold out for an extra week?
7: Rubbish. I've never ever heard of a fortnight lasting 3 weeks. I mean, it's all...
4: I have.
7: Who is that? Action, action, I call for. Immediate relief.
5: You mean reinforcements?
7: No, no, they have all the men they require.
5: Ammunition, then?
7: They have plenty.
5: Provisions?
7: They've got ample.
5: They can't live on ample alone.
7: Worse still, they've nothing to cook it on.
5: Horrors!
4: Horrors!
5: You mean they eat...
7: Exactly, raw ample, and you know what that means.
5: Yes, yes, I know. In a matter of days, they'll be struck down at the dreaded Nilergi.
7: Yes. They need cooking equipment.
5: Gas stoves.
7: They're no good, I
5: mean. Why not?
7: Within 48 hours, the monsoons will break.
5: Can't we mend them?
7: That is not our job. The point is, when it does break...
5: Yes.
7: I wish you wouldn't do that.
5: The monsoons are...
7: Yes. When it breaks, you see, the river will rise and the fort will be 9 feet underwater.
5: Dad, what's the answer?
7: Waterproof underwater gas stoves.
5: No such thing has been invented.
7: That is because nobody has made one. But there is one man...
5: One? Come to think of it, there's quite a few of us.
7: One man who might be able to help us.
5: Not Ned Sopkin.
7: You're dead right, it's not Ned Sopkin. It's Henry Crouch.
5: Without a moment's delay, I flew over to Australia by submarine. There I found my man.
8: Around the world on 80 ten, I travelled on,
9: you
8: my boots were gone.
9: Oh! It's a knicky, knocky, knocky, knocky door.
8: Coming.
9: Somebody knocking on the knocker with a door.
8: Yes, coming.
5: Good evening.
9: Evening to you all. Evening.
5: Good evening.
8: The circus is back. Oh. It's an elephant, meaning.
5: I beg your pardon. I'm from the War Office.
8: No, thank you. We have some.
5: Mr. Grant, I'm Major Seagull and I'm here on a mission.
8: Come and join us. Come and join us.
5: You've got the wrong mission. Now, yes. Mr. Crun, you're the inventor, yes?
8: Yes.
5: Then the country needs you. Can you invent a waterproof gas stove within the hour?
8: A waterproof gas stove? Oh, it's going to be very difficult. Very difficult, you know. You can't get the wood, you know.
5: Can't you?
8: No, you can't get the wood. Very difficult. Can't get it.
5: Have you ever built such a thing before?
8: Well, in a manner of speaking, No. Can't get the wood, you see. It's all very difficult.
5: Is there no way?
8: Oh, yes, definitely, definitely. But it will be difficult.
5: Why?
8: Because you can't get the wood.
5: I can get you the wood.
8: Ah, well, that's going to be very difficult.
5: Why?
8: I won't be able to go around saying you can't get the wood anymore.
5: Good. Now then, you must start immediately. Great heavens, what's that?
8: That's modern men playing a gas stove.
5: A gas stove?
8: Yes, Scottish model, of course.
5: Oh. But how long would it take you to waterproof one?
8: Well, that depends on how much you'd be willing to pay.
5: We'd pay £30,000.
10: Yeah.
8: There it is. Now, where's the money?
5: Wait. Is it waterproof?
8: We'll soon find out about that, sir. Min.
11: What is it, Cookie?
8: Min, just get into the gas oven, Min, would you?
11: Yeah, I've just been in the bar. Okay.
8: I'll close the cadre door.
11: What have you put all these potatoes in with me for, Henry?
8: Just in case, Min.
11: In case of what, Henry?
8: Lunch, Min.
11: Well, what about the roast, Cocky?
8: It's already in there, Min.
11: I can't see it in here anywhere.
8: I can, Min.
11: You devil, me!
8: You stop there, Min, now. I won't be long. Mr. Seagun, help me throw this into the river to just to test it.
5: Right-ho!
8: One, 2, 3. Min?
11: Yes, Henry?
8: Are the potatoes still dry?
11: Yes, Henry.
8: It works, sir. It works. Waterproof.
5: Brilliant, Mr. Crumb. I'll place an order right away.
8: Splendid. How many?
5: One.
8: Oh, dear. It's a lot of work making one. Couldn't you order less?
5: No, I don't think we could use none.
8: Pity. I can't get the wood, you see. That's
5: very well, then. I'll take the one you just made.
8: Too late. It's drifting away down the stream.
5: Curse! You'll have to make another right away. But first, Max Gilray, right lads, and a bottle!

0: While Henry Crun struggled manfully with the making of another waterproof gas stove, Captain Seagoon arrived at the base camp in Africa to arrange the transport of the gas stove with a military band.
1: Oh, thank heavens I'm cured. Bad news, Seagoon, bad news. This heat here. Oh. The doctor says I've got a temperature, but I'm going to carry on.
2: What is your temperature?
1: 98.4.
2: But that's normal.
1: I know, that's why I'm carrying on.
2: Oh, great work, great work. Now, how are we to get the waterproof gas stove to the garrison? Drop it by helicopter?
1: Impossible, sir, impossible.
2: Yes.
1: The fort is invisible from the air. And worse still.
2: Yes, yes.
1: The air is invisible from the fort. Oh!
2: By road, then?
1: No road.
2: Up the river?
1: No.
2: Down the river?
1: No.
2: Across the river into the trees?
1: No, no.
2: Why not?
1: No trees.
2: Then across the trees into the river?
1: No river.
2: By tram?
1: Doesn't run.
2: Why not?
1: No railway.
2: Could we build one?
1: No, the river would wash it away.
2: You said there was no river.
1: Ah, it's behind the trees.
2: But a moment ago you said there weren't any trees either.
1: Ah, but they've grown since then, you know. They just can't stand still for you, you know. I mean, you naughty man.
2: You made it up, didn't you?
1: Yes.
2: Wait, I remember seeing an armored train back at the depot.
1: Ah, yes, now that was a dreadful thing. Sabotaged by enemies of the Queen. Oh, that train was only armored from the inside.
2: And what was the idea of that?
1: We couldn't fire out, but they could fire in.
2: How was that?
1: Hey, what? The windows faced inwards. There's only one thing for it.
2: What?
1: We must transport the gas stove by electrified Mongolian bagpipes.
2: What a splendid ardour.
1: Thank you.
2: Why didn't we think of that before? Meanwhile, at fortnight.
3: Meanwhile, back in Australia.
1: You can't get the wood, you know. You can't get the
2: wood. Back at fortnight.
4: At the same time with Major Blodnock.
1: We shall have to use electrified Mongolian bagpipes.
2: Why didn't we think of that before?
3: Listeners may well remember that they did.
2: But meanwhile, at fortnight.
4: Well, back in Australia.
1: Very difficult, the wood, you know.
2: Well, at fortnight.
4: At this very moment in London's West End.
2: Well, on the other hand, at fortnight. Chapter 2.
1: Hello?
5: Lit on a Blodnock.
1: What?
5: I give you a warning of Flo Manitou. If you proceed with a waterproof glass glove at fortnight, I promise you meet at the last disaster. I blow up camp, poison the linking water, drop the deleted dilemma bomb, clear the wall of the
2: Blodnock.
5: Blodnock.
2: What is it? Hang on to this phone a minute.
1: Right.
5: Bloody all of you. I kill everything in your body. I put a dynamite in handy. I say, Malaka, take off.
2: Hello, Blodnock?
1: Yes?
2: All right, I've got him.
1: Splendid. Now get back here right away, will you?
2: All right.
1: Crun's just arrived with the waterproof gas stove.

0: hurrying overland by sea, Henry Crandon and his waterproof gas stove reached base camp disguised as a bale of tobacco.
1: Mr. Crandon, you've arrived at the nick of time.
2: The parts of the gas stove are all marked and ready for assembly.
1: Right, men, gas stove, assemble! Right, Mr. Crandon. There it is.
2: Good, good, good, good. Now I'll turn on the gas and set the regulo at 3. Yeah, that's not right, is it? I think I'll try regulo 2. Let's just have a look inside the oven.
3: The train now standing at platform 3. For Pearl, Barnsley, Sicily, Glasgow, and France.
1: Pardon me, fellow, but where's the taxi rank?
2: I'm sorry, I'm a stranger around here.
1: Oh, indeed. And where do you come from?
2: Africa.
1: That's nice, isn't it?
2: Yes.
1: Well, would you mind closing that oven door? There's a draft in the waiting room over here, you see.
2: Yes. Amazing, isn't it amazing? I think I can see what the trouble is. I had the regular on 5. It should have been on 2. Now, let's see what we get.

0: you. Yes, yes, yes, yes, for you. I mean you.
1: Still something wrong with the guest, I think.
2: We can't waste time like this.
1: You know a better way to...
2: We'll have to reassemble it again later on. Yeah. Right now, we must get out to the fort. There's very little time left. Blundon! We must set off immediately.
3: You're dead right. We must do it today or we'll never get another chance. Eccles, get this gas stove on your head.
4: Okay. How far do I have to carry it?
3: 1,000 miles.
4: How? Have I got to walk all the way?
3: Of course not. Part of the way, you'll be allowed to run.
4: What a kind man.
2: Blundock, we'll have to keep this expedition a closely guarded secret from the Emany.
3: Don't worry. And transport camels.
4: Emanies.
3: Are all expert linguists.
4: Enemy.
3: The transport camels are all heavily disguised as men.
2: And the men?
3: Heavily disguised as transport camels.
2: What a brilliant dual conception.
5: Was you trained by MI5?
3: Only as a dustman.
2: So that accounts for everything.
3: Yes.
2: Now then, to Fortnite. All ready?
6: Thus began a remarkable march of 47 days. And the march to have 47 days is remarkable.
3: Oh. To conserve energy, we marched lying down and only stood up to sleep.
2: Meanwhile, at Fortnight...
7: Early closing.
3: That night, amid the sound of jungle drums, we were confronted by a tribe of natives, all in war paint. I knew at once that I was face to face with some strange African customs.
8: Oh, anything to declare, white man?
3: Only a waterproof gas stove.
8: Yum-bum-nuk-bum-bum!
3: Oh!
8: For that you pay in ivory. Importation of gas stove, you pay 3 elephant tusks.
3: What, you fiendish customs officer? Where do you expect me to get 3 elephant tusks?
8: I sell you very cheap.
3: Oh, what do you want for them?
8: 1 gas stove, waterproof.
3: What luck, I've got one. Eccles?
4: Oh, yeah.
3: Give him that waterproof gas stove. Now pick up those 3 tusks.
4: Okay. Hey, Major.
3: What?
4: He's got a waterproof gas stove.
3: What a bit of luck. Just what we need. I see you there. How much do you want for that waterproof gas stove?
8: 3 elephant tusks.
3: 3? Eccles, how many have you got?
4: 1, 2...

0: What luck! Pay him and pick up that stove. Oh, now we've got a pair.
1: And we're a right
0: pair, too. Yes, and
2: what a right pair. Major Murdoch! Major Murdoch!
3: Yes.
2: News from Fortnite. They can only live on uncooked ample for another hour.
0: Well, it's 80 miles as the crow flies, and our crow is a sick man, I tell you.
2: 80 miles and all through enemy lines. It means certain death or certain life.
0: Yes, one of us must volunteer.
2: That's what I say. One of us must volunteer.
4: One of us must volunteer.
0: Good old Echo.
4: No, bad old Echo.
2: Brave boy Echo.
4: No, coward Echo.
2: You coward.
4: Oh, I'm a coward.
0: Coward.
4: Coward.
0: Well, it's no good three cowards going.
2: Mr. Grant.
4: Mr. Grant.
2: Look, we have 1 hour in which to cover 80 miles of the fort. Any suggestions?
0: Yes, well, we could go by train. What number regular did we turn it to get the railway station?
2: Number 5.
0: Ah, that's it there. Well, now, open the oven door.
5: Be not to it, while the train is standing at the station. The train is now standing at platform 7 at the gas stove. It is for 4.
0: Ah, we're just in time. Everybody get into the gas stove and then bring it in after us. I'll get in first. Come on, Sigun. Echo, hand me in the right side of the stove.
6: Okay.
0: Now the left. Now the top and the back. Good, good.
6: What
0: now,
6: the matter?
0: Close the oven door from the outside and bring it in after you.
4: Wait a minute. Close it from the outside and bring it in after me. That would mean climbing through it when it's shut and not opening it till I get through. Oh.
2: Heckles, what are you waiting for?
4: I don't know how to do it.
2: Oh, very well. We'll take the rest of the oven by train, or you can get the oven door and go ahead on foot.
4: Make up your mind. You want me to go on my head or my foot?
2: Very good question. Is that all clear?
6: Yeah, that's all clear.
2: Right. Swallow this. Swallow this roadmap and follow the instructions. Within an hour, we were at the gates of a besieged Fort Knight.
6: Major Blenlock.
0: I'll ring.
2: I'll do the talking. I've got the 11 plus.
0: Good.
2: You just look intelligent.
6: Hey?
2: Not you.
6: Oh.
7: Was there two ringings, huh?
2: No, it was the bell.
6: It was the bell.
2: We'd like to speak to the commanding officer of the fort.
7: I'll just see if he's inside. Wait here. Right.
2: Oh! It's a nice fellow, isn't he?
6: Yeah.
2: I wonder whose side he's on.
7: Pardon me, sir.
2: Yes?
7: They're all rather busy at the moment. Perhaps if you could leave your card.
2: My card? Curse! It's in my other suit. We'll have to come back.
7: Perhaps you'd like to stay to tea, sir.
2: Oh, that is kind.
7: Do come in. You must excuse the confusion. We have the enemies of the Queen here.
2: Oh, are they stopping here as well?
7: Yes. It's all very confusing at meal times. Is that the waterproof gas stove we're expecting?
2: Yes. Could we connect it to the mains?
7: I'm afraid that would serve no purpose, sir.
2: What do you mean?
7: The gas was cut off yesterday. A little matter of a quarter in arrears.
2: Never mind. We mustn't fail now. Eccles, open that brown paper parcel.
6: Okay. Oh! How are you?
8: Yes, I've seen the light, Captain. Everybody. I heard you call.
6: I haven't called yet.
8: I know, but I'm answering in advance. Strikes answering in advance pose with ears well forward on balls of feet.
2: Blue bottle, into the gas stove and connect this cylinder of gas up.
8: I will do that, Captain. Yes, I will. Enters gas stove and assumes crouching position within, as assumed by certain people in Bridge of River Tin. Plane South London, no next week. Fixes gas cylinder. I say, can you smell gas?
2: Yes. Can you see who the leak is?
8: No. It's very dark in here.
2: Well, strike a match.
8: All right, Captain, wait a minute. Are you sure this match will not ignite the fatal gas, thereby deadening

0: me, as it has on many previous occasions?
1: Of course not. They're safety matches.
0: Thank you. Thank you for your words of comfort, Captain. I trust you with my life. I do that, yeah. We've struck a match now. Strike safety match for safety. You were waiting for me to get dirty, didn't you? But I'm not going to. This week, Blue Bottle is not going to be dirty, so dead.

0: Postman, it is a brown paper parcel for you, sir.
1: Oh, thank you.
2: Oh, I'll open it. Oh! It's you!
3: You rotten swine, you! You riddled me! Six among debris for shattered underpants, shredded boots, and 3 1-inch by 1.5-inch lumps of head.
1: That's done it.
4: Compliments of the besieged garrison, sir. Could you make our explosions quieter? We can't hear ourselves fight.
1: My humble apologies, but the underwater gas stoves exploded.
4: Oh, dear, and I had the Sunday joint already. This will mean surrender to the enemies of the Queen.
1: Surrender?
4: Surrender?
3: Surrender? To the enemies of the Queen?
1: Yes.
3: A splendid idea. I'll put on my cards, sir.
1: We must go in there and fight. Give out the swords.
2: Oh.
1: Open that gate and we'll charge in.
3: Wait.
1: There's nobody here.
3: They've all gone.
2: I'm not a soul.
5: Everyone out.
1: What a disappointing end of the show.
3: Yeah.
1: Taxi!
6: Perhaps listeners will now believe how bad things really are in the old country. Good night. That was The Goon Show, a BBC-recorded program featuring Peter Sellers, Harry Secombe and Spike Milligan with the Relative Quartet and Max Gildray. The orchestra was conducted by Wally Stott, script by Spike Milligan, announcer Wally Screenslade, the program produced by Charles Chilton.

0: 31 and a half, 32, 33, 35, 40, and 10 is 50, and 50 is a pound. At first, when you are given change in new money, it may sound rather odd. So if you're puzzled by 31 and a half, 32, 33, 35, 40, and 10 is 50, and 50 is a pound, think decimal. Now there are 100 new pence in a pound. Think decimal. That way you'll find shopping simple.
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10: Giving your valued instructions as soon as possible. Assuring of our best attention that that's dedicated to that. You got that, Miss Gardner?
11: Yes, sir.
10: Right. Mrs. Chomsky and Featherbrook, address it to the chairman and say, Jeff Red, I'm in the seat of yours.
11: Just a minute, sir. I'm sorry to interrupt, but it is 3:45.
10: Oh, gracious, I hadn't done.

0: is an excerpt from The Devil at 4 o'clock. Another in our series, A Film Worth Remembering, which is more than can be said for the next half hour. However, for those who really like a good laugh, why not listen to Today in Parliament? All we can offer is a sort of radio show which is beyond our ken. Among those taking part are Miss Beryl Organ, Sir Geoffrey Shuffley, found on a trampoline, Dr. George Sorbon Ball and his jazz men, Lady Charlotte Chimneypot,
1: she's not in that.
0: To continue, Alcides End, Gypsy Rose Thorndike, and of course, Mr. Kenneth Horne, who's the first to remain anonymous. Ladies and gentlemen, Kenneth Horne.
2: Welcome to Beyond Our Ken, the poor man's worker's playtime. Well, now, let me, as usual, tell you some of the events of the last week. On Monday, well, now, have you ever woken up and said to yourself, there's something odd about today? Well, I did on Monday. Do you know what it was that was so odd? It was Tuesday. However, on Tuesday, the BBC Variety Orchestra came to tea with me in its entirety. The piece to his handsome leader, John Jetar. And it's no less handsome conductor, Paul Campbell. I think they enjoyed it. I must admit it was a bit of a job getting four and sixpence a head out of the brass section. Interesting to see the different styles of eating. We had celery. Now, the oboe player ate it forward, the flute player sideways, and the bassoonist had to bend it before she would touch it. Jetard Blatt thought it was a bit stingy, of course. One of them would keep harping on it. Never mind. All in all, it was quite a party. I noticed rosemary tucking in well, cupcakes doubling on jam tops. And the drummer was in the corner with a lane, and another gentleman making an interesting triangle. And I found the woodwind section trying to play the crumpet. But the holes were in the wrong places. Anyway, I'm glad to say throughout the whole proceedings, Paul Fenelay conducted himself very well indeed. On Thursday, that was the day Kenneth Williams was expecting the arrival.
3: Well, congratulations, old
4: man. Oh, how marvelous for you, Ken.
3: And you never told us.
5: I didn't know myself.
2: Thursday was the day Kenneth Williams was expecting the arrival of his new garden shed.
5: Yes. Hey, of course, you had me worried for a minute.
2: Anyway, we all went round to see it arrive.
5: Oh dear, oh dear, where is he? He should have been here by now.
2: No, I can't see why you need another shed at the bottom of your garden.
5: I must have somewhere to put my workbench and tools. I'm quite an odd job man, you know.
6: Yes, I doubt if there is an odd job man than you.
2: I didn't know Williams was such a handy man.
7: I did.
2: Ken, if you're going to use this place as a workroom, what's the other shed for?
5: Oh, you mean the one at the bottom of the garden?
2: Yes.
5: I don't know.
6: Oh, come on.
5: No, I don't.
2: Come on.
5: Well, I didn't want to mention it, but it's where the fairies live.
4: Oh, Ken, you surely don't believe me.
3: No, look, here comes the lorry. Morning, all. Special delivery, Outdoor Buildings Limited, Ted Kenneth William.
2: And wouldn't we like to?
3: Well, there we are, sir. One shed all ready for erection. Could I have your signature, please?
5: There you are.
3: Thank you. Lummy, it's a bit of a scrawl. Here, are you the same Kenneth Williams that's on the wireless?
5: Yeah. That's right.
3: The one in Beyond Our Ken?
5: Yeah. Correct again.
3: Oh, I never realized. In that case, Mush, could you get me Kenny Thorne's autograph?
2: Yes, I'll be charmed with that, of course.
3: Oh, you're Mr.
6: Mr. Old.
2: Yes, that's right, and this is Betty Marsden and Hugh Paddock.
1: Hello, how do you do?
7: Hello. Oh, this is my lucky day.
3: Fancy meeting you, Mr. Old. Marsden and Mr. Paddock, all at once. It's a nasty cough you've got there, Mook. You want to watch it?
8: Yeah, Paddy, you.
3: I have to go and suck something.
8: And you.
3: Well, I must be off. It's been real nice meeting you all.
1: Oh, lovely meeting you.
3: Of course, I'm disappointed Mr. Pertwee wasn't here as well.
5: Yes, it's a pity, isn't it? He's so good in the Navy, Lark. Goodbye.
3: I hope your nails rust.
2: Look, are you sure you know how to put up one of these sheds?
5: Of course I do. I've put my greenhouse up 5 times. Let's see. 1 floor, 4 corner supports, 2 sides, 1 backwards with the air.
3: Oh, it won't take long. You watch.

0: finished, alone, and single-handed.
1: I know. Let's take a photograph of it. Look, I've got my camera with me. Now, look, come on, Ted. Let's have one of you standing with your hand proudly resting on the doorpost.
2: Good idea. An idea.
1: Yes.
3: Oh, no!
4: Go to pieces as well.
2: Besides, it won't take long to put it up again.
5: Hello, everyone.
2: Well, it's Jill. Jill Day.
5: Oh, I say, what a lovely big pile of firewood. Have I said something wrong?
4: Look, Jill, before you say another word, sing, Jill.

0: Darling, I feel. Well, now, come on. We better leave the gamekeeper here to his little hut.
1: Oh, very funny. Quite as amusing. After all, you've got a hut in your garden with pin-up photos all round the wall. Ah, I've seen it.
0: Happens to be my study.
1: Oh, what are you studying?
0: Pin-up photos on the wall. Apart from that, there's my mythology.
1: Which one is she?
0: Greek mythology.
1: Oh, I didn't know you were interested in that.
0: Well, for this week I am, because we're going to tell the story of Homer's Odyssey.
2: Oh, good idea. Yes. I know what...
3: We present the voyage of Odysseus, or the Greek. Right up it without a paddle.

0: When the Trojan War was over, Odysseus and his men set sail for home. But tempestuous winds blew them off course, and soon they found themselves in dire straits.
1: Look out, Coriolanus!
2: Ah!
1: Are you all right?
2: I'm soaking wet. Curse these sound effects.
3: That's better.
2: Oh, we've been tossed around like this for days. Now I know how a salad feels. I wonder what waters we're in.
1: You heard what the man said? We're in the dire straits.
4: What are we going to do? Our drifting is facing tempest to the mercy of the winds and mountains and waves. Never knowing we might be hurled onto the rocks. Helpless! Helpless, I tell you. Absolutely helpless. It's no good. We're helpless. That's how we are. We're helpless. Ah.
2: What are you trying to say?
1: Look! Here comes Odysseus.
5: What's going on here? What's going on? Some sort of mutiny?
2: It wasn't us here. It was Gladys Young here.
5: I might have known. Well, now, Posidemus, what's it all about?
6: Sorry, nothing. I just happened to mention that we're helpless.
1: Are we, sir? You must tell us the truth.
5: Well, man, I don't think I've ever kept you uninformed. After all, you are entitled to know the full facts. Nothing is ever withheld from my men. So let me make sure you fully understand the situation. The position, briefly, is this. We're helpless.
1: You mean we can't find a way out of this?
5: No, navigation is impossible. It's my fault for calling into England before this voyage. I left my chart in an English garden.
6: There's no other way.
5: Well, I've been trying to follow the stars, but they're useless. Listen to this. A new acquaintance brings unexpected problems. Good name for rum, man.
7: There's nothing for it. We'll just have to ride out the storm. We'd better keep watching short shift.
6: I wish someone would invent trousers.
2: Oh, dear, we must
1: watch. Oh, just you, look! Land ahoy!
6: Land! Land!
5: Quick, come!
7: Quick, make ready to land!
6: Hoist to the topsail!
1: Take off the mainsail!
2: Avast behind!
5: Don't be personal. Prepare to land!
1: Oh, hey, look, land!
5: Now, be quiet. Everybody, we must proceed with care. We might be on hostile soil.
3: Yes, and what's more, the people might be unfriendly.
1: Look, there's a cave.
5: Come on, it'll give us shelter.
2: Oh, it's dark in here. And look, there's signs of habitation.
5: Yes, and what's more, somebody's been living here.
1: Listen!
2: Oh, no! It's the cycle clip!
5: Cyclops! Oh! Giant with a huge head, and in the center of its face, one immense eye.
1: Looks like a television with legs.
2: I've never seen such a big head.
8: No, don't be like that. My name is Polyphemus, but you can call me Polly. Ian, why are you doing this one-eyed place?
5: Well, we're sailors. Sailors seeking food and shelter. We saw this large cave, so we came in.
8: Well, you got yourselves in a right hole, haven't you? Will you stay for supper?
5: That's very kind of you.
8: My supper, I mean.
2: You're not going to eat that.
8: Oh, yes, I am. First of all, I'm going to have a little kip. And don't you think you can escape. I shall have my eye on you.
1: Oh. What shall we do?
9: I will help you to escape if you come with me.
5: And who are you?
9: I am Circe, the enchantress.
5: The what?
9: No, the witch.
5: Oh.
9: Quickly, quickly, hide under the coat. Hide under the coat of the sheep. Pull the wool over your eyes.
3: Are you sure Polyphemus is asleep?
9: Yes, Yes, his eyes closed, and there's a notice on his nose. Normal service will be resumed as soon as possible. Come quickly!
0: Odysseus and his men set sail for home. They resisted the lure of the sirens, successfully navigated the treacherous whirlpool Charybdis, and at last, after 10 long years, Odysseus returned home to his beloved wife, Penelope.
5: My love, I've had adventures beyond belief, faced storms and tempests, encountered the one-eyed giant, resisted the lure of the sirens, circumvented the whirlpool, and here I am, home, tired and weary.
10: So what about me, then? Your housework, cooking, washing, darling.
5: And here are our own irresistible sirens, the Fraser Hayes Four.

0: And so to the Kenneth Horn documentary feature, Hornorama. Yes, once again, Kenneth Horn and his team of investigators bring you a factual report on topics of immediate interest. And this week, we've sent a close-up on show business.
1: Well, now, first of all, let's have a word with a very famous personality, Sammy Birkinshaw, Jr.
2: Pleasure, I assure you.
1: Now, Mr. Birkinshaw, Jr., to what do you attribute your popularity?
2: Well, with all due modesty, I suppose I should say it's my versatility. I sing all sorts of songs, some of them singing, some sentimental, and of course there are my impressions, my dancing, to say nothing of the various musical instruments in which I specialize.
1: Yes, thank you, sir. That's all very true, but isn't it really, above all else, this indefinable magic that you possess?
2: Well, I suppose you might say yes. But of course there has been a certain amount of criticism concerning my personality.
1: Oh, really? What's that?
2: Well, there are those who say I'm somewhat too gushing.
1: Well, thank you, sir. I'm sure you'll fill the theatre for many years to come. Now, here's another gentleman. You work in television, I believe.
3: That's right, yes. I'm usually seen at one time or another in nearly every play on television.
1: And who are you?
3: One of the cameramen.
1: Oh, yes. And now here's a lady who's making a big success in the recording world.
4: Yes, that's right. I'm very thrilled. I've just signed a marvelous contract with one of the big record companies.
1: Oh, you're a new singing sensation.
4: Well, it's not so much that, but they said I had just the right figure for records. 45, 33, and 78.
1: Now we're privileged to meet one of show business's most famous impresarios. Good evening to you, sir.
5: And good evening to you, sir. Abbas de Gaulle.
1: Thank you very much. Now, you've been putting on shows for many years.
5: Thank you, yes, I have, sir, indeed. Oh, yes, I suppose my most famous production was Sunday night at the Corn Exchange in Luton. Oh, and hundreds of summer shows, far too humorous to mention.
1: Oh, yes. The seaside shows we see on the end of the pier.
5: That's right. One year I was responsible for every show at that mecca of seaside entertainment, Bognmouth.
1: Every show. How many would that be?
5: Right. Oh, well, sir, when I tell you that Bognmouth has 35 peers...
1: But really, you've been connected with almost every branch of entertainment.
5: Oh, yes, I've dabbled in everything. Shakespeare and nude shows. My biggest money spinner was one with a rather subtle title... Grin and bear it. Oh, then there's the Christmas shows, the pantomimes,
1: And what's your latest production?
5: My most ambitious yet, sir. A new spectacular production embracing all the successful show business ingredients.
1: And what is it called?
5: Hamlet meets the naughty nudes on ice.
1: Finally, we turn to our panel of experts in Hornorama who are ready to discuss a random question on this week's topic. Top of the table, a welcome return of the celebrated actor, Sir Richard Ralston.
6: Good evening. I'm most happy to be appearing with you again.
1: Thank you, sir. We're glad to have you. Well, now, our regular panelist, Seamus O'Toole, can't be with us this week. He was last seen with half a dozen bottles of scotch flying home to Ireland. Without a plane, too. It's very interesting. So it's welcome this week to a memorable personality of the theatre, Britain's queen of musical comedy, Lavinia Reeve.
7: Oh, hello to you all, and I'm delighted to be here.
1: A little further away from the microphone, Miss Reeves.
7: Oh, I'm sorry, dear boy. They didn't have those things in my day, you know.
1: Next one of our regulars, the glamorous gastronome, Fanny Haddock.
8: Hello again. I'm sure you'll absolutely adore my dumplings.
1: Yes, Yes, I'm sure we shall. Lastly, our landlubber, Arthur Fallowfield.
9: Well, you can imagine the terrible shock I had this week when I discovered a nasty touch of woodworm round my potting shed. I was absolutely flabbergasted. Well, my flabber's never been so
1: good. Yeah, thank you very much. Thank you, Arthur. Well, that's our team, and so to this week's question on show business, which comes from...
10: Freddie Warren's the name, is an old member of the theatrical profession. Right, actually. I should like to ask whether the team thinks that the shows of today are as good as those of yesteryear.
1: Well, thank you, Dad. Now, all right, let's hear first from Lavinia Reed.
11: Oh, I don't think there's any doubt. There are so many lovely shows, and I can never forget my first appearance.
1: Well, you started in the chorus, didn't you?
11: Well, I started long before that.
1: No.
11: Yes. Oh, dear, yes. Of course, the show was under your bonnet, and such a wonderful show, and such beautiful songs. Keep it under your bonnet. Don't tell anyone about you. Oh, about you. Oh,
12: why don't you shut your cake out?
11: Oh, you rude man, you.
6: I remember that show very well,
11: Reeve.
6: Oh, thank you. And I wonder if you remember a very young actor in that show by the name of Laurence Olivier.
11: Laurence Olivier? Oh, yes, indeed. I wonder what ever became of him.
1: So, Miss Reeves, you obviously think the old shows were better.
11: Well, I mean, it speaks for itself.
12: Well, it's a pity you have to, isn't it?
11: Of course. Oh, one recalls shows like The Chocolate Box Girl, One Night of Bliss. Oh, dear, I could go on all night.
1: Yes, you do, rather, don't I? Annie Haddock, let's hear your views on this, can we?
13: Well, Mr. Horn, I prefer the theater of today. Give me the kitchen sink every time. Mind you, I don't get much time for theater going, but I must say, I enjoyed chicken with barley soup, the amorous prawn, salad days, Mother Goose, and of course, Inherit the Wind.
1: All right, now then, Sir Richard Ralston, would you like to say something?
6: Oh, yes. Once more into the speech, dear friends. Highly amusing. Well, I don't think there's any question that the old drama had everything. Everything but the kitchen sink, that is.
9: Very witchy.
6: Yes,
9: very
6: I'm glad. Why, only the other evening I was discussing modern drama with a very good friend, Dame Gladys. I made the point about the excessive use of disgusting gutter language, and she quite brilliantly summed it up, I thought, when she said, "It's a dirty, great load of filthy old rubbish."
1: Now, Arthur Fallowfield, what's your opinion about this?
9: Well, I think the answer lies in the soil. I mean, we country folk believe in calling a spade a spade.
6: Good metaphor.
9: Yes. Well, sometimes. So I think the theatre should be more down to earth, you know. Realistic dialogue, that's what we want. What's the point of having a man say to a woman things like, "Oh, my dearest beloved, your magical kisses are filled with the scent of 1,000 blossom petals." I mean, what utter twaddle. I mean, I'd come straight out with him saying, "Now, look here, girl."
1: Oh,
9: I'm... Thank you, Arthur. End of Act One and a very quick curtain. There'll be another Hornorama next week, and the subject will be Pop Singers, Do They Plug Songs in the Bar? Also in next week's program, Jill Day will be singing Faust and the Fraser Hayes Second. And we shall be hearing the new Lionel Bart composition called Let's Do the Oliver Twist. So until next week at the same time, this is Kenneth Horne saying goodbye for now, leaving you with this thought from a listener in Hereford. What does a mink give his wife for her birthday? Good night.
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18: Meanwhile, for those of you more easily pleased, here's 30 minutes of star-studded rubbish as Kenneth Horne takes you round the hall. The story so far. Husky, strapping Betty Marsden is madly in love with sweet, ethereal Kenneth Williams. He of the bedroom eyes and bathroom mind. Together they stroll through the thick, tangled undergrowth, played by thick, tangled Hugh Paddock. In his ineffable manner, as opposed to his usual manner, which is extremely effable. Pausing by the trunk of a petrified oak, played by petrified Bill Pertwee, he took her in his arms, his firm young kneecaps pressed against the Madras cotton of his trousers. Her mouth became a scarlet wound of anguish as she gasped out the words,
21: "Good evening, my name's Kenneth Horne." Hello and welcome to Round the Horn. Well, that was Douglas Smith, who appears by permission of the Footscray branch of the Edgar Luscarton Fan Club and Burial Society. Now, it's nice to have the chance to
22: now
21: be...
22: Now, Benedict.
21: Oh, quiet, Williams, quiet. Today is the 300th anniversary of the death of the man who became known as the father of the Christmas pudding. His name was Richard Serendipity Mountbasket. Known to his friends in the pudding clique as Spotted Dick. He had experimented with puddings for years and had already given the world rice pudding, cabinet pudding, peas pudding, and incidentally the ballpoint pen that would write under porridge. Which is very... very popular in Scotland, but that's another story. His first Christmas pudding was commissioned by the workhouse master and was a rude affair. No one knows what became of it. With, of course, the possible exception of the workhouse master and one or two inmates. His end was tragic. One day, while experimenting with different Christmas pudding mixes and having mixed the batter and put in sultanas and raisins, he quite accidentally added an electric current. Then he picked up his electric razor, switched it on, and... and the explosion was tremendous. And so it is that his tombstone bears the epitaph, Richard Serendipity Mountbasket, born in Somerset, died in Somerset, Gloucestershire, and Devon. If you think they didn't have electric razors 300 years ago, well, mind your own business. Now, and now to our feature, the backroom boys of the BBC.
23: They've been in there 5 weeks now.
21: I know they have, yes. This week, the personnel department, where a highly skilled panel screens possible employees to make sure that the right man gets the right job.
24: Given that last that chap the job, he had the right background.
25: I don't agree. Well, we don't want that type of person in the BBC. I mean, look what he said.
24: Well, he said he was a fellow of All Souls.
25: Who's everyone was? You know, I thought he said he played Othello at Walsall.
0: Shall we have the next one in?
24: Yes, and remember, it is our duty to make sure that we only employ the best type of person with the right type of background, even though it is only for a menial position.
2: Come in, Mr.
3: Grant Patrick. He's mould Grant Fattock. It's not hyphenated. J. P's mould Grant Fattock, Esquire. I'm not titled or anything, you see, no.
24: That's all right. We're very democratic here. Now, why did you apply for this job?
3: Well, I sent me up here from the Labour. Yes. Either this or a window dresser in the horsemeat shop. I got turned down for that, so I come here.
25: I see. Well, you couldn't have made a better choice.
3: Thank you. Very nice of you.
25: Not at all. Think nothing of it. Now, there are a few questions that we must ask you.
3: Oh, yes.
0: Why do you want to work for the BBC?
3: I want to get my hands on Judith Chalmers.
24: What we meant was, if we gave you a job in the BBC, what would you actually like to do?
3: I'd like to get her in a broom cupboard. And I have the voices, you see, and they tell me what to do. Go forth, the voices said. Go up the BBC and get your hands on Judith.
0: I see. Now, where do you feel your special aptitude lies? What sort of post did you have in mind?
3: Well, I'd like the job of Director General of Broadcasting.
25: I'm terribly sorry, old chap, but Sir Hugh Green's already got it.
3: Just like up the horsemeat shop. if the job as Director General is gone, I wouldn't mind going for to be Director of the Spoken Word, or Head of Talks, or Stoke in the Boilers. Something where there's luncheon vouchers involved.
24: Please, what sort of salary did you have in mind?
3: About $5,000 a year if I was Director of the Spoken Word, but I'll take £2.10 a week if it's the Boilers. It's all the same to me. It's the voices, you see.
25: Yes.
3: The voices, what tell me.
25: Yes, it's a very reasonable attitude. Now, Mr. Grant...
3: Grant Fattock.
25: Yes.
3: Mr. Grant Fattock.
25: Right.
3: There's no hyphen.
25: If you wouldn't mind leaving us for a moment, I must consult with my colleague.
3: Yeah, well, I'll hang about in the waiting room, then drawing on the wall till you're ready.
24: You will, Lady Brink?
0: Poor devil, I really do feel sorry for people like that. He's completely unstable, illiterate, aggressive, and utterly stupid.
25: Yes, I agree. Entirely agree. He should be put out of the way, in a place where he can do no harm to anybody.
24: Then you think...
25: Yes, it's the best thing for him, poor simpleton. Let's call him in. Come in, Mr. Grant.
3: Grant Patrick. Grant Patrick, yes.
25: Sorry to have kept waiting.
3: That's all right.
24: No. We've come to a decision. We can't offer you the job of stoking the boilers because, frankly, you're not up to it. Oh. But there is one job we can offer you which seems in keeping with your personality, qualifications and temperament.
3: The head of Channel 2?
24: Not quite as bad as that. No. You're going to be the new compere of not so much a program.

0: only...
1: Oh, no.
0: May I just say that all the characters portrayed in that sketch were, of course, living or dead or Kenneth Williams. And now, episode 5 of the Clissold Saga. Once again today, we salute that grand old boiler, Beatrice Clissold. An actress who delighted so many people a few years ago in the little huts on Shaftesbury Avenue. But who achieved her greatest fame in Hollywood, where she was applauded for her Cat on a Hot Tin Roof, praised for her Fanny by Gaslight, and acclaimed by everyone who remembers her Splendor in the Grass. Last week, I went back once again to visit Lady Counterblast, as she now is, at her isolated country home at Chattering Park.

0: Ah, you be lovely lad, and I claim the 5 quid.
1: Now it's just a trick of the light. I'm Kenneth Horne.
0: Ah, you may jest, but you haven't seen what I've seen. Tis time, tis the hour for the headless abbot of Chatterin Parber to manifest himself. Oh, ah, I've seen him too, you see. Yes, he comes a-galloping by, holding his cassock above his knees. Yes, he be a-looking for his head. Here he comes now. Oh, evening, George.
2: Evening, Mr. Spasm.
0: He can't see where he's going. Ah, that's the worst of having no head. Now, I suppose you'll be wanting to see the mistress.
1: Yes, please, yes.
0: Ah, follow me. Tis the young master. Young man.
3: Mr. Horne.
0: Ah, the headless abbot is back, ma'am. Shall I make up a bed in the spare room?
3: No. The mad nun's in there. All right, Spasm, you may leave us.
0: We be all doomed. Doomed, we be doomed. I got a touch of the doom.
1: Well, now, Lady Counterblast, in the past few weeks, you've told us about your early years on the stage, but I believe you made your biggest impact in films. Now, you started in silent pictures, didn't you?
3: Yes, I did. I often appeared in Fatty Arbuckle shorts. Oh. Yes. They were the biggest draws in Hollywood at the time. Well, perhaps you'd like to see some excerpts from my films. I had the projector set up here. I'll just switch it on. Now, this is one of the first talkies I made at Elstree Studios. I co-starred with Hamilton Grosvenor.
1: Oh, yes, I remember the film. It was called Brief Interview.
3: Shh. It's starting.
4: Oh, put your bags on the rack.
5: Thank you, darling.
4: Well, this is a goodbye.
5: Yes, darling. The train leaves in 5 minutes. God, darling. How I hate a railway station.
4: I shall always remember those last few sad, sweet, unutterably poignant moments. I suppose you'll be going back to your husband and the children in Hadley Wood.
5: My place is with Roger. He needs me.
4: I need you too. Oh, God, I need you, darling.
5: Don't, darling. It makes it so much more difficult.
4: I can't help myself, darling.
5: Oh, darling.
4: Must you go?
5: Yes, but I shall always remember this brief meeting. These stolen moments of bittersweet madness. Oh, the train will be moving soon. Goodbye.
4: One last kiss. Try not to forget me.
5: No, I won't. I won't. Oh, and here's sixpence for your trouble, Porter.
4: Thank you, madam.
3: They were wonderful films we made at Elstree. But then I got an offer to go back to Hollywood. Daryl F. Poltergeist said he'd make a star of me if I would just come across.
1: And did you?
3: Many times. Many, many times. Many, many, many times. In those days, the fashion was for films based on the lives of the great. Here is a scene from the one I enjoyed most, where I played Mrs. Giulemo Marconi, wife of the famous inventor.
6: Giulemo! I got the Delange.
7: Come in, carissima.
6: All of the time, are you working on your invention? You got no time for me and the bambinos no more.
7: Oh,
2: What the bambinos?
5: Giuseppe, Luigi, Roberto, Enrico, Maria, Marcello, Gina, Rudolfo, Claudio, Leonardo, Beniamino, Filippo.
2: What the darling?
5: Wait a minute, I'm finished. Sophia, Benito, and Seamus.
2: Seamus? I don't remember no Seamus.
5: Oh, Seamus, Seamus. You know, the little one with the red hair and the freckles and the Irish accent and the... Hey, you know you're quite right. Must have belonged to Mrs. Riley up the road. What's wrong with you, Juliano? All the time is work, work, work, work.
2: It's my invention. I have only just finished it. It's a magnifico idea. It's going to make the name of Marconi remembered always. Look, Carisma, here on the bench.
5: What? This little box? With wires and valves inside it?
2: Look, it works like this. You turn this little knob so...
7: This week, Have a Girl comes to you from the sewage farm at Chichester.
5: Oh, it's a marvelous invention. What are you going to call it?
2: Spaghetti o bolognese.
3: Hollywood, what a wonderful experience. That's where I got my Oscar, you know. I'm afraid that's all I have left of my long career. A great comfort and a great source of pleasure to me in my old age.
1: I didn't realize you had company, Beatty. I'll come back later when you're alone. Who's that muscular young man in the leopard skin bathing trunks?
3: That's my Oscar.
1: And that concludes the Pissold Saga, a story to warm your hearts. Now, something to turn your stomach over. The Fraser Hayes Four to sing a track from their new LP, Izzy Bonn at Oberammergau.

0: The Fraser Hayes for As Good As Ever. Now, trends. This is the section of the show devoted to the pace setters, the trendy, with it crowd, those with get up and go. And if you've got that get up and go feeling, well, I should do it now before we start. First, fashion.
1: Hair is being worn shoulder length this season.
0: Not by me, it isn't.
1: Mary Quant has done it again. She's done something incredible in oilskin.
2: Well, I think that's her own affair.
0: Medicine. Now, what are the new trends in medicine? The question they're all asking in Harley Street is, how can one avoid catching Trumpshaw's disease? Well, the answer is quite simple. Keep well clear of Trumpshaw. But what are the trendy people suffering from? Well, with me in the studio tonight is Dr. Mendelssohn Privet, doctor to the stars of show business.
3: Good evening. That will be 5 guineas.

0: Now, tell me, Doctor, you number among your patients many celebrities.
1: Oh, yes. I was consultant on Ringo's tonsils. I treated Bernard Levin for his inferiority complex. And I once treated Janet Scott for frostbite.
0: And I believe you recently operated on all of the Rolling Stones.
1: Yes, to remove moss. And then, of course, I treat the animal celebrities.
0: Oh.
1: Pinky and Perky. It's a nasty case of swine fever, that was. It's called in only last week when Ollie Beak got the moth. But I suppose I'm best known in this field because I'm actually the man who attended to Bill and Ben when they were pot-bound. But I also deal with the mind. Young Helen Shapiro, I treated him. And then I had this patient, he, terrible mixed up he was. He thought he was Kenneth Williams. There was nothing I could do for the poor wretch. You see, it turned out he was.
0: Ouch. Oh, tragic. Well, it's been a privilege having you here, Dr. Privet. Now, since we've been doing these trend spots, I've become more appearance conscious. So I popped into one of those gents' boutiques in Chelsea to get myself some with it accoutrement. Now, this shop had one of those very masculine names. Oh, I can't... Oh, Butch, I think it was called.
2: Coming, Doctor.
3: Oh, hello. I'm Sandy, and this is my friend Julian.
0: Aren't you those two actors from Rent-A-Chap Male Domestics?
4: Yes, we're resting. Just filling in between jobs. Normally we do commercials. I mean, you may have seen me in that one where me and this girl scamper through the snow, then we drink hot chocolate, and then whatever her pleasure is, I complete it.
3: No, he takes his part lovely.
4: And often.
3: Yes. What can we actually show you?
0: Well, I thought it was about time I sort of got with it sartorially.
4: Mm. Yes. Mm. Well, let's see what we've got. How about a pair of tight jeans? Got the calves for it, hasn't he, Sam?
3: Yes. Oh, yes, he's definitely got the calves. But what about the ankle? Bit on the thick side, Dick.
0: Well, what's that got to do with it?
4: Well, if we've got thick ankles, you never get them on. There's some nice lime green. There's some nice lime green raffia hipsters, though. See yourself in hipster?
0: Well, no, I'm more the sort of paunchter sort, I fancy. Now, what I had in mind was a suit. Something fairly conservative, something I wear when I go to my club.
3: How about this Lurex seersucker with a polka dot motif?
0: I couldn't wear that at my club.
4: It's what we wear when we go to our club.
0: What club's that? What club's that?
3: The Marine Commando Club in Paddington.
4: That's a sign of guests.
3: Oh, we must unbook.
0: Yes, all right. But it's hardly the same as the Athenaeum.
4: Oh, you are hot. Jeez. Come on, Judy, show him your swatch.
3: Yes. Have a quick browse through these. See, you have your bold tartan, your herringbones, your houndstooth, your seersucker. Then there's your Aris tweed. Show him your Aris, Julian. No, he's got a very bold Aris. I have. It's purple with a sort of gold fleck.
0: Yeah. Very unusual. I rather like that.
3: Well, let's have your measurements. I'll call them out, Julian. You write them down.
4: That's
3: all right?
4: Yes.
3: Now, chair, 42.
4: 42.
3: Banded, 42. 42. Waist, 42.
4: 42.
3: Hips, 42. Well, you are consistent.

0: Yes.
1: Pity the shift's gone out of fashion.
2: Now, what do you think, Judy, to go with it? I suggest these bell-bottom white leather trousers. And then the fluorescent shirt with a tab collar.
0: Oh, fab. Now,
3: don't you think that's going a bit too far?
0: No! Of course not. Now, there, if you'd just like to slip in the changing room, put the stuff on, we'll wrap up your old suit.
3: Oh, thank you.
2: And put it in the incinerator.
3: So, anyway, 10 minutes later, I walked out of that shop looking like a different person. Cilla Black. My case comes up next Tuesday. But I shall plead the headaches again, I think. Well, that's nearly the end of the show. All remains for me now is to give you the results of last week's limerick competition. The winning entry came from Mr. Griffith of Little Cherrington, Warwickshire, and goes as follows. A young market gardener from Bude developed a cactus quite lewd. He said when it trembles, it rather resembles Sophia Loren in the nude. Anyhow, this week's opening two lines are, two men in a factory near Cork were eating their soup with a fork. Now, all you have to do is to complete the next three lines of the limerick. And send your entries, please, not to me personally, but to Round the Horn, care of the BBC London W1. And to the sender of the best complete limerick goes this week's prize, a do-it-yourself taxidermist kit comprising a live gorilla, a loaded gun, and 300 weight of capon. Well, that's all for now, so cheerio. See you next week.
4: That was Round the Horn, starring Kenneth Horne, with Kenneth Williams, Hugh Paddick, Betty Marsden, and Bill Pertwee. On the musical side, you heard the Fraser Hayes Four and Paul Fennelly and the Hornblowers, with incidental music composed by Edwin Brayton. The script was written by Barry Took and Marty Feldman, and the recorded program is produced by John Simmons.

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4: Well, a reminder that there'll be another edition of The Burkesway at the same time next week. And if you'd like to join The Burkesway's audience, just write to us and we'll direct you to their psychiatric wing. Remember the address, Broadcasting House, London W1A1AA. And of course, if you'd like some tickets to see the show, just get in touch with us and we'll arrange for a party of tickets to come along to one of the recordings.
5: Chris Emmett is now appearing as a jar of vapor rub at the Old Vic.
6: Well, that ends lesson 18 in our funky series of correspondence courses, Become a Rock Star, damn back here, right. If you write now to Joe Kendall, Nigel Rees, Chris Emmett, and Fred Harris, in no time at all, they'll make your voice great like Rod Stewart's. Need are some numbers written by Andrew Marshall and David Renwick and some additional numbers by John Lloyd, Douglas Adams, and Chris Keithley. Have your record produced today by Simon Brett of Stepney. See you next week, rock fans and hippie dynamic living!
7: Well, from me, Queen Martin, I'd just like to say goodbye, dynamic livers everywhere. Good night.
6: And finally, a last word on the music business from Dean Martin.
5: We apologize for the fact that this week's edition of The Burkesway appears to have started at the wrong end and is now going backwards. We'll try and set this right as soon as possible, but in the meantime, here is a short intermission.
4: There will now be a short intermission. Although probably not quite as short as you might expect.
8: Coming soon to this embarrassing technical holdup, The Burkesway to Dynamic Living. Yes, the humorous wireless program of a lifetime. The show that starts where all the others left off. At the end. The script that combines the wit of Arthur Mullard, Bernard Manning and Esther Ranson in one breathtaking, never-to-be-forgotten full stop. Witness again the agony, the sheer pathos of two grown men struggling to simulate a Japanese accent.
9: You wanted to see me, sir?
10: Oh, yes, Simpkins. Now, Simpkins, how long have you been a kamikaze pilot?
9: Two years now, sir.
10: 2 years. And during that time, Simpkins, How many kamikaze missions have you flown?
9: 19, sir.
10: Nineteen?
9: Yes, sir.
10: Oh. Well, let us for a moment refresh our memories about the function of a kamikaze pilot. There are various ancillary facets to the job regarding damage to enemy craft, but broadly speaking, Simpkins, I think you will agree with me. The idea is to kill yourself.
9: Correct, sir, correct.
10: Now, you will concede that I am not overstating the case unduly when I say that you don't seem to have had a lot of luck in that particular case.
9: No, sir. I think the whole idea is rather silly, sir.
10: Silence, Simpkin. Silence. Your record is, to say the least, abominable. Let us just recap, shall we? One, couldn't find target.
9: No, sir.
10: Two, couldn't find target. Three, couldn't find target. Four, couldn't find target. Five, forgot headband. Six, couldn't find target. Seven, couldn't find target. Eight, headband slipped over eyes.
9: I couldn't find target, sir.
10: Oh. Nine, couldn't find target. Ten, came back with headache.
9: Yes, sir. The headband was too tight, sir.
10: 11 to 18, couldn't find target. 19, got halfway there, then had to come back. Why was it?
9: Forgot the plane, sir. Oh.
10: Now, this couldn't find target theory of yours, Simpkins. I don't think you've been looking very hard.
9: Oh, yes, sir. I have, sir. I have been looking all over the place. Where? But sometimes you can search for hours and not see a single aircraft carrier.
10: Oh, well, where exactly have you been looking for these aircraft carriers, Simpkins? I mean, for instance, I notice that you seem to have more or less ignored the sea. When I thought the sea was quite a promising area.
9: I'm sorry, sir, but I stand by what I said, sir. I don't think we should be doing this at all. All this flying out and crashing into American and British ships and blowing them up, it's all wrong, sir.
10: Oh. Wrong, Simpkins? Give me one good reason why it's all wrong.
9: Well, the war finished 32 years ago, sir.

0: Yes, the show that's more exciting than Barbara Windsor put together. The Burkitt's Way to Dynamic Living tells the heart-rending joke of two Irishmen who were stranded for 3 days in the underground when their escalator broke down. Mulder once again with the tormented passion of the caveman sketch.
1: Hello, Mum. Here, me and the tribe bagged a mammoth today, thanks to my latest log invention.
2: Log invention?
1: Yeah, I call it the hand log, Mum. You see, you get a small log, you hold it in your hand, and you can kill mammoths with it.
2: How?
1: Come, Mum, it's obvious. You and a tribe wait for a mammoth, and when one comes along, you raise the hand log over its head.
2: Yeah?
1: And when the mammoth jumps up, it hits its head on the hand log and knocks itself out. It's clever, isn't it?
2: What if the mammoth doesn't jump up?
1: Yeah, well, it is only designed to kill jumping mammoths.
2: So it was a jumping mammoth you caught, was it?
1: Oh, no. Not a lot of jumping mammoths about around here. This is strolling mammoth country, really. No doubt there were jumping mammoths here at one time, but we can only conclude that the ones that did jump, they haven't come down yet.
2: So what sort of mammoths did you get then?
1: Oh, well, this is the genius bit, see, Mum. For the non-jumping mammoth, you and the tribe wait for a mammoth same as before. You hold the hand log, you lift it up, and whop, you knock it out.
2: You lift up the hand log, and whop, you knock it out.
1: No, Mum, why don't you listen? You hold the hand log, you lift up the mammoth and whop, you knock it out. So it saves you the bother of getting the mammoth to jump, see? Mind you, you need about 40 blokes to lift the mammoth up.
2: Well, they must be stupid.
1: True, they're not the most lucid of creatures, mammoth. That's what allows us to beguile them with our superior technology, see? They get pretty scared, these mammoths, and then they're liable to sit on you.
2: Get off.
1: No good telling the mammoth that, Mum.
0: Yes, the Burkitt's Way to Dynamic Living. The show that made Edgar Allan Poe a household name. Brings to life the golden age of comedy, which began with Max Bygraves and ended with Aristophanes. In the scene that has now become a legend in its own right, the one, the only, the intermission.
3: There will now be a short intermission.
2: Holiday, then why not come to Lowestoft? Yes, Lowestoft boasts the best skiing facilities in Suffolk. You'll have the time of your life in one of the many quaint little Austrian villas which nestle among Lowestoft's breathtaking snow-capped mountains. Then, in the afternoon, why not hire one of Lowestoft's native Moroccan camels to see the awe-inspiring pyramids of Lowestoft? And evening by taking in Lowestoft's famous Grand Canyon by moonlight. Yes, there's all this to see and more in Lowestoft.
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2: Hello. Welcome to Lowestoft. Good old Lowestoft. 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Nowhere quite like Lowestoft, I always say. That's Lowestoft for you. I wouldn't live anywhere else but here in Lowestoft. Welcome to Lowestoft.
1: Hello. Is this Skegness?
2: No, but it'll do.
1: Good. My name is Norman Hackenbottom.
5: And this is my wife and two pet daughters, none of whom say anything because we've only got one woman in the class, and that's you.
2: Oh, I understand. Right. Well, I think you'll enjoy your stay here at Funny Guest House. As you'll see, we've got wall-to-wall floors, ample ceiling space, and we're conveniently situated just a stone's throw away from people throwing stones.
5: I see.
2: Now then, I expect you'd like me to tell you the meal arrangement. Now, you'll be sitting here at table number 4 with Mr. Earp.
5: Mr. Earp? Oh, no relation to Wyatt Earp, is he?
2: No relation. This is Wyatt Earp.
6: Howdy, partner. Mighty pleased to meet you.
2: And over here at table 3 is Mr. Cisco Kid.
7: Hello, gringos.
2: I won't be a minute with your cornflakes, Mr. Cisco Kid. I'm just showing this family round. And here at table 1 are the Magnificent 7.
8: Lay off that toast.
9: Not till you burst the marmalade, Bronson.
8: Why, you dirty stick.
5: Are all your guests cowboys?
2: Oh, no. Goodness me, no. We get all sorts here. We got the Lone Ranger in room 14, Jesse James and a gentleman friend in room 10. Then over in the annex, there's Pat Garrett and Doc Holliday and Billy the Kid.
5: In other words, they are all cowboys.
2: Yes.
5: Cowboys in Lowestoft?
2: Yes.
5: I always thought Lowestoft was an English seaside resort.
2: Oh, you're thinking of payday.
5: That's true, yeah.
2: You see, it all started when we had one of those exchange visits. You know, those friendship town schemes.
5: What was the other town?
2: Dodge City.
5: I'm getting out of here. Oh!
2: Yes, Lowestoft, where men are fierce, tough and masculine, and sailors are disappointed. Where you can be hanged for stealing a pair of coconut shells, and where a six-gun can maim a man for life, particularly if he wears his holster on the inside.
10: I reckon it's how I just struck it rich.
11: What's that, old Tom?
10: I said I just struck it rich at last. I've been out in them hills car prospecting.
11: Car prospecting?
10: Yes, sure.
11: Why, you must be plumb local, old Tom. There ain't no cars within 50 miles of here.
10: Woohoo! Up in yonder stream there is. There's Hillman imps up in that stream.
11: Them's not real Hillman imps. Them's just fools, Hillman imps.
10: Well, what other sort is there? Dobnobbit, I tell you, I heard it from a prospector that came out from Great Yarmouth Way. Sure, seems he'd been panning for Fort Anglias in the local creek. Yup, strained the water away, and there left in the pan was a British Leyland 1300. Yep. He took it straightways along to the local assayer's office.
11: And what did he say?
10: Yeah, he said it was just a lump of rusty old metal.
11: Jeepers, it was genuine then.
10: Sure. Yes, sir, and that ain't all. Do you know what I got in the river this morning?
11: What?
10: Now, looky here at this. Now, just look here. I just empty out the old purse and,
11: Well, how do you like that? A Jensen Interceptor.
10: Sure thing. Why, with this, I reckon I'll be able to get me one of them pretty showgirls.
11: Yeah. Look out, old-timer. Here's one coming over to the table now.
10: Why, ain't she a doll? Hee-hee. What's your name, honey bunch?
12: Eric Powd of Crow.
10: Tell me, do men ever kiss you around these parts?
12: No, only on the lips.
10: Hey, you know your teeth, they remind me of pearls.
12: Horrors, black as well, then.
11: Ah, you sure are a big girl, darling. Form in this here saloon?
10: Yes. What you do, honey?
5: Watch this.
10: Terrific! Yahoo! Well, say, what else do you do besides play the piano?
5: I do a striptease.
10: Yeah, and do you remove everything?
5: No, only my clothes.
10: Well, ain't she a panic? Ain't she a panic?
2: Come on, boys, drink your beer up. It's time to go.
10: Yeah, but Kitty, I've only just been.
2: You heard me, Luke. This town gets too rough after midnight. Why, only last night, two masked men hijacked the Walton on the Naze stage and kidnapped old Judge Prendergast. Then they threatened that unless they was paid $18,000 in cash, they'd shoot themselves.
10: Well, I'll be.
2: And then, this very afternoon, the same men broke into young Lily Langtry's boudoir, ripped off all her clothes, and then forced her to...
10: What?
2: To run away for help.
10: Hey, you reckon the work of the thick old boys?
2: It's hard to say.
11: Tell me, who are the thick old boys?
2: Just about the most ornery critters in town, that's all. That's them over at the gambling table now, playing baccarat.
11: Are they dangerous?
10: Hey, dangerous? Why, they'd put a whoopee cushion on your chair as soon as look at you. Yep. Yes, sir, folks back in Bridlington-on-Sea was afraid to go out in the streets when they were planting plastic naughty doggy effects outside the saloon. Yes, I do believe they'd even give their own granny a trick fried egg on her breakfast plate for a nickel. Someone must have got him angry. Let's get out of here.
5: That's Clapton-on-Sea, Essex. Reward, $250. Okay, you got that, Prender? Then the next one's wanted, dead or alive, the Little Hampton Kid. Reward, $500. And finally, not wanted at all, the Nicholas Parsons Kid. Especially alive. Okay.
7: All right, Deputy, we'll get all those posters run out for you just as soon as this telephone's been invented.
2: Deputy, it's the thick old boys. They're on their way here at this very moment. They've got to be stopped. Where's the sheriff?
5: Oh, over there, Miss Kitty.
2: Where?
5: On that chair.
2: Where? I can't see nothing but a glass of milky-looking water with a silver star pinned to the side.
5: Yeah, that is the sheriff, Miss Kitty. He's a glass of liver salts.
2: A glass of liver salt?
5: Right enough, Miss Kitty.
2: But, would he be any good at handling a big bunch of ornery, desperate killers and throwing them in jail?
5: Well, no, but it'd sure come in handy if their tummies was a bit upset.
2: Well, that's the most ludicrous thing I ever heard.
5: Yeah.
2: How can you expect a refreshing, sparkling antacid to maintain law and order in a town like this? I mean, it's not even as though he's still fizzing.
5: Hold on, Miss Kitty, hold on, they've arrived. The thick old boys. Here they come now, look, with the horses sitting on the backs. There's nothing else for it, Sheriff. You'll have to get out there and deal with them. Here we go, Miss Kitty. Hand me the glass.
2: What are you going to do?
5: I'm going to stand him out in the street. That'll soon stop those varmen. That'll show them the sheriff means business. Oh, no.
2: What is it? What's happening?
5: Don't look now, Miss Kitty.
7: They just drunk the sheriff.
13: Okay, deputy, I'm coming out.
7: You mean coming in?
13: No, my zip's just gone. Come on, Ludovic. Let's go in and get 'em. Right, Dominic.
7: Well, I guess this is it.
2: No, that's your gun, deputy. You'd better get ready to use it, too. They're coming up the steps right now.
13: Okay, deputy. If you don't open this door within 5 seconds, it'll be closed. Right, deputy. You've had this coming.
14: You tell him.
13: Yeah, I'll tell him what we're going to do.
14: Right.
13: We're gonna stick our tongues out of him.
2: Oh, no! Please, spare him.
13: You stay out of this, sonny.
7: You wouldn't dare stick your tongues out of the U.S. deputy.
13: Oh, wouldn't we?
14: Yeah.
13: Let's let him have it.
14: Right,
13: Dominic.
14: Ludovic. Right, here goes. Damn, missed. In that case, we've only one alternative. Unless you surrender, it'll have to be a smack butty.
7: I'll never surrender.
14: Okay, you asked for this. A smack butty it is. Ludovic, bend over. See?
13: Oh.
14: Right. Have you had enough, deputy?
7: Never.
2: Yes, Lowestoft. In tests, 8 out of 10 owners said their cats preferred it to a tray of dirt. Book up for your stay now, and remember, most hotels offer parole after only 4 weeks. Lowestoft, for the holiday of a lifetime, Lowestoft.
3: Well, we're pleased to say that we've at last managed to put the tape on correctly, and we're now ready to proceed with this week's edition of The Birkis Way to Dynamic Living.
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15: The BBC regret to announce the programme which follows contains a rather embarrassing reference to the word botty. As many people are extremely offended by the word botty, and just hearing botty said on the air causes them great distress, we are taking pains to forewarn all botty-sensitive persons of the botty content in this next show. So, if you're not a botty man, now's the time to switch off. If, however, you're not particularly mad about botties but wouldn't mind hearing the rest of the show, excluding the botty reference, please write to the BBC's head of botties, Sir Lionel Pelvic Girdle, and by return of post, we'll send you a pair of plastic buttocks which you can put over your ears and thus avoid all embarrassment. And now, the botty way. Oh, no, sorry.

0: Yes, it's time now to bum around with the Burgess Way to Dynamic Living. Because this week we look at popular music and also at some records by the Osmonds. Well, with our help, you too could make it on the underground scene. 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
1: 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Radios 1 and 2, Jimmy Young program, 1257 hours. Gale warnings long to very long, long. Pete Murray's open house, 1030. Warnings, tedious, tiring, boring, monotonous. Force 10. Fred Astaire story, 1900 hours. Warnings, yawnable, soporific, sleep invoking to very sleeping.
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19: David, oh boy. Have they gone yet?
20: Who?
19: Your tenants.
20: Oh, yes.
19: Yes, they moved out of the flat this morning.
20: Ah, how do you feel about moving back?
19: Pleased?
20: Well, yes, in a way. There is something to be said for having a place of your own.
19: But first, there's something else to be said. A life of bliss. Being the biography of a bachelor with Dinah Churchill, Colin Gordon, Sarah Lawson, and Percy Edwards. About to return to life in his bachelor flat is that shy young man, David Alexander Bliss, better known to us as George Cole.
20: There's one thing about it. I bet you and Anne are pleased I'm going back to the flat. I've been staying with you for a good many months now.
19: Yes, you have.
20: I I just think you'll be jolly glad to get rid of me. After all this time. I'd hate to feel I've overstayed my welcome. If you think I'm waiting for you to say you'll be sorry to see me go, you're right.
4: Bless your heart. You know, it's strange. You may think you know somebody pretty well, but that's the real test.
20: What? Having them to stay with you?
4: For any length of time. And as often as not, you're in for a shock.
20: No, was that the case with me?
4: Oh, my dear chap, quite the contrary.
20: Oh, jolly good.
4: We knew what we were in for.
20: That's the point.
4: I don't consider any pulling a leg. When are you planning to leave us?
20: Oh, not till I've had it redecorated. Uh-huh. I'm afraid you'll have to put up with me for at least another week.
4: Oh, good heavens, you don't think I really minded, did you?
20: No?
4: Not for a second.
20: Oh, that's all right, then.
4: After all, the end's in sight.
20: Well, I could let the flat again, you know.
4: A threat?
20: Definitely.
4: I take it all back.
20: I had a feeling you would. I've got the decorator chap coming in on Monday, so I'm going round to get everything ready.
4: When, this afternoon?
20: Yes.
4: I don't envy you the job. Still, shouldn't take you all that long.
20: Oh, that reminds me. I'll have to be going soon. I'm picking up Maxine first.
4: Maxine?
20: She's coming to help.
4: Oh, I see. That's different.
20: Different?
4: Oh, entirely. I do envy you the job, and you'll never get it finished.
20: I say, that's a bit hard. Anybody think she was going to hinder me?
4: You'll only have yourself to blame if she does.
20: That doesn't make sense, surely. Or is it me?
4: No, it's me. I was forgetting it was you.
20: That's not much help either.
4: It is when it comes to tidying up the flat.
20: Well, that's the whole idea.
4: Then you're the man for the job. Tell me, did Maxine volunteer?
20: Well, yes, she said she'd like to help, but I can't think why.
4: Well, you never know. She might have a personal interest.
20: In the flat?
4: Naturally. You might have to live there when you first get married.
20: Oh, gosh. Well, I've only known her a few weeks. It's a bit early to start thinking about marriage.
4: Not for you. It is not a bit. The sooner you get the thought into your head, the better. It's like putting a message into a bottle and throwing it out to sea. Bound to float around for weeks before anything happens.
20: I get your message, and it has been floating around.
4: Has it indeed?
20: Subconsciously.
4: Huh?
20: I know that because...
4: Because what?
20: I dreamt about it last night.
4: About what? Marrying Maxine?
20: Well, no, I didn't get as far as that.
4: Amazing, not even in a dream.
20: No, I proposed to her.
4: You did?
20: Yes.
4: You obviously had a long night's sleep.
20: I even got as far as asking her father's permission.
4: Overslept, too. Oh, it is a wonderful dream. And it all seems so jolly real. Driving down to see him, swinging in through the big iron gates and up the long drive. Look, while you're parking the car, have you ever met the father?
20: Oh, several times.
4: Pleasant?
20: Very.
4: Sorry, I interrupted.
20: Well, let me see. Oh, yes, the maid ushered me in. Maxine was there to give me a squeeze of encouragement. Then straight into the lounge to face her father.
4: You sure you weren't pushed?
20: No, but I stood outside the door for a second and my knees definitely knocked.
4: Did he answer?
20: How do you mean?
4: It doesn't matter. You finally went in. Then what?
20: I told him I'd like to marry his daughter.
4: And how did he react?
20: Favorably.
4: I thought you said it all seemed real.
20: Yes, and so it did. The beautiful oak paneling, the chandelier, absolutely sparkling with light, and the decanter, too, catching the light as her father poured himself a drink.
4: Yes, that sounds more likely.
20: And then the inevitable happened.
4: The alarm went off.
20: No. Her father asked me the inevitable question. Huh? You know, the one that starts... Can you keep my daughter...
4: In the manner to which he's accustomed, yeah.
20: And I woke up in a cold sweat.
4: Poor old lad.
20: So there you are, you see. It is too early to think of marriage.
4: Rubbish. Frankly, we had enough of that last week.
20: Oh, no, you're wrong. Purely practical, I promise. Not lack of confidence. I've got to face facts before I can face her father. Let's face it, the manner to which she's accustomed is a complication. You as good as admitted that yourself when you said we might have to live in the flat.
4: Now, how do you make that out?
20: Well, look at her present home. A lovely Georgian house set in its own grounds. Then look at my flat. Two rooms, kitchen, bath, and if you lean out far enough, a view of the garden.
4: An odious comparison, I agree. But if you're going to look for trouble, there's another, even worse.
20: What's that?
4: Think of lovely Georgian-styled Maxine.
20: Georgian-styled?
4: Describes her perfectly.
20: I'd like to know how.
6: Well, what's the most striking feature of Georgian architecture?
14: Beautiful proportions.
6: I say, stay on.
14: Mind you, you're right.
6: Of course I am.
14: And the comparison?
6: Well, look at yourself.
14: Odious. No.
6: I wouldn't say that.
14: No, I meant the comparison.
6: Oh, I see, sorry.
14: It's a point, though, and it only adds to the complication. After all, I've only got myself to offer.
6: Never mind. Take comfort. Remember the old saying, love knows no barriers.
14: Do you think it's true?
6: I didn't till now, but you prove it.
14: Well, that's encouraging.
6: And that's not all, either. You've got all the makings of a good husband.
14: I have.
6: Far more than most.
14: Well, it's jolly nice of you.
6: My dear chap, stands to reason.
14: I can't think why.
6: Well, the really important thing about marriage is that it should be built on a solid foundation. And that gives you a natural advantage.
14: Yes, well, I think you've encouraged me enough, huh? I don't want to get overconfident.
6: You won't, not while I'm around.
14: That's the reason. No, but really, to be serious for a moment, just for a moment, and I promise I won't mention it again. Are you sure, I take your opinion on this, sure her parents being pretty well off doesn't make a difference?
6: We're being serious?
14: Yes.
6: Then no, I'm not sure. It might make for an extravagant wife, and that's really serious. There's no future in love in a garret.
14: Oh, now, just a second. I wouldn't have said the flat was all that bad.
6: Neither would I.
14: Well, there you are, then. We wouldn't be living in a garret.
6: No, but that's what you'd come to, and pretty quickly at that. What's more, you'd be behind with the rent even then.
14: And we're being serious?
6: I'm afraid we are. I'm not saying it's probable, but it's possible. Depends entirely how she's been brought up. You know, whether she's been taught the value of money, if any, nowadays.
14: Oh, I'm certain she has. But, supposing she hasn't?
6: It'd be fatal, and I'm not exaggerating. After all, the moment you get married, you're up against the old law of supply and demand. And if the demand exceeds the supply, trouble. Big trouble. Normally, it's not insurmountable, but in this case, completely. Obviously. No money sense. No sense in talking it over. No answer. Look, let me explain.
14: Only too willing.
6: How can I put it now? Well, running the house is a wife's responsibility. But balancing the family budget is essentially a joint affair. And to explain why, we'll have to go into the underlying but inherent financial irresponsibility of the fairer sex.
14: Oh, gracious, will we?
6: You don't want to.
14: Well, I do.
6: All right, then. In plain English, wives have to watch their housekeeping. And their husbands have to watch them.
14: Watch them?
6: Keep an eye open for any sudden outbreak of extravagance. It's always there, you know, just below the surface. They're extravagant by nature.
14: Honestly?
6: My dear old boy, you've no idea. Ask any husband where the money goes. Why, good heavens, if wives had a slogan, do you know what it'd be?
14: No, what?
6: We want it, they've got it. And that's how it goes.
14: No, I suppose you're not exaggerating now.
6: Well, perhaps a little, but not entirely. And once you're married, there's no escaping it either.
14: What?
6: This problem of money. It enters into every home, usually on Friday. And then, if you've got any sense, you'll creep in the back way. Oh, good gracious, that reminds me. I came in the back way last night.
14: Sir?
6: Today's Saturday.
14: Oh, gosh, I see. You
6: forgot to give Anne the housekeeping.
14: Yeah, and I bet she hasn't even noticed.
6: We're not being serious, are we?
14: Oh, now, look, it's no good, Tony. You'll never get me to believe that problem enters this home.
6: Why ever not? Look, don't get confused. Whether you're happily married, it's neither here nor there. I've told you they're all the same.
14: Even Anne?
6: Oh, for goodness sake, even a month-old bride. From Monday to Thursday, they welcome you with open arms.
14: And on Friday?
6: The outstretched hand. come to think of it, the young bride's even worse. Twice as bad, in fact.
14: Meaning what?
6: Friday and Tuesday.
21: Tony?
6: Oh, hello, darling.
21: Today's Saturday.
6: Today's Saturday. Oh, good heavens, yes, of course. So sorry, just a second. Let's see, where are they? Here we are.
21: Thank you, darling. Sorry to rush. Someone at the back door.
6: The outstretched hand.
14: Oh, gosh, so I noticed.
6: Nothing wrong with that. Of course we're the breadwinners. So long as they don't stretch it too far.
14: Well, according to you, they do.
6: Invariably. And to make it even more difficult, women find it quite impossible to differentiate between three things. We must have, we need, and, oh, I'd adore that. Hence the need for keeping a watchful eye. Then when the need arises, you can talk it over. Explain the position. Reason with them. In other words, argue with them. And believe me, in some homes, the argument becomes, well, almost political.
0: political?
6: The outstretched hand and the clenched fist.
0: Honestly, Tony, what next?
6: I'm just trying to think. Oh, yes. 2 points you must remember. First of all, you've got to see the woman's angle.
0: Well, I'd like to.
6: Different, but quite understandable and valuable, too. United, you'll stand. Husband and wife are in much the same position as, a shopkeeper and a window dresser. A wife naturally wants everything to look nice. But you've got to be careful she doesn't put all the stock in the window.
0: All right, that's fair enough. What's the second thing to remember?
6: Most important of all, vitally important, in fact. Don't try and check this with Anne. She might not understand.
0: Oh, don't worry, I won't.
6: Splendid, Emma. Now, having sketched in the general picture...
0: Sketched in?
6: Yes.
0: I say, some canvas.
6: Really?
0: Oh, no, sorry, I was joking, honestly. You were saying?
6: Well, we finally come back to Maxine.
0: Good gracious, I'd completely forgotten.
6: Yeah, I'm refreshing your memory. I said, no money sense, no sense in talking it over. And there wouldn't be, you know, because she just wouldn't understand. Insurmountable and fatal. Appreciate it now?
0: Well, yes, but I wouldn't have thought it was all that serious.
6: Oh, for heaven's sake. No money sense, no money. No money, no happiness. Soon, no marriage.
0: Oh, I see.
6: I'm sorry, old boy. That was tactless of me.
0: No, it's all right. I asked you to be honest.
6: Yeah, even so. Come on, cheer up. Probably doesn't apply in her case. Besides, it could have been worse. She might have been an only child as well.
0: She is.
6: Oh. There's an American expression covering this situation. I should never have opened it in the first place. Still doesn't necessarily follow.
0: Oh, for goodness sake, Tony, of course it makes it worse. Even I know that.
6: I say again, not necessarily.
0: Well, I'm not a complete fool.
6: Well, that's splitting hairs, surely.
0: Well, I suppose so.
6: Oh, no, come, David, old man, you don't have to take that to heart. I was only joking.
0: No, it isn't that. It's just that, well, you may be right.
6: Yes, and I might be wrong easily. More than likely. True, I've only met her a couple of times, but from what I've seen, I'd say I was. Entirely wrong.
0: No, you've got to say that now.
6: No, but I'm not just saying it, I mean it.
0: Really?
6: I give you my word. Take comfort.
0: All right, I will.
6: No, not only in that, there's something else. We've known each other a good many years and had our ups and downs, even one or two seams. But this is something new.
0: In what way?
6: This time, I made all the mistakes. All except one.
0: Oh, what was that?
6: You asked my opinion. Thank you. If you'll take my advice, you'll never take it again.
0: Well, I'm certainly not going to make the mistake of replying to that.
6: See, you're a new man. Take double comfort.
0: Take it.
6: That's the spirit. What time did you say you'd pick her up?
0: Oh, about 3.
6: Oh, you have to be off in a second.
0: Oh, you're right, I will. I better go and get myself tidied up. I'll see you before I go.
6: Yes, right on.
0: Oh, Tony.
6: I say, that didn't take long.
0: Yeah, supposing you were facing this problem of money sense.
6: Yeah.
0: How would you set about finding out, one way or the other?
6: Well, it's one of those things you'll find out anyway when you've known her a bit longer. I don't think there's any special way. Yes, there is, though. And it couldn't be more convenient. You can put it into operation this very afternoon.
0: What?
6: The matrimonial monetary test. It's quite scientific, actually. Rather like experimenting for acid or alkali.
0: Oh, what do I have to do?
6: Nothing to it. First, place girl in flat.
0: Flat what?
6: Two rooms, kitchen, bath, and if you lean out far enough...
0: Oh, a view of the garden.
6: Yes, sir.
0: Sorry, with you now. Yeah. Now, carry on. Yeah. Place girl in bath, then what?
6: Blush.
0: Blush?
6: You've got the wrong place.
0: Well, I don't understand, but I can well believe it.
6: Believe what?
0: That I walk into the wrong flat.
6: Yes. Well, there's only one way out of that. Start again.
0: All right, then.
6: Off we go.
0: Bath girl in place.
6: In, then.
0: Oh, gosh, oh. I'm sorry, I meant place girl in... Oh, go, I see. Oh. That's what I said last time.
6: Yes, but I shouldn't worry about that. Just let me start.
0: Right.
6: Place girl in bath. Oh, for the love of God. You know, if you stayed here another week, we'd both be in a place. Sorry, old boy, I didn't mean it.
0: No, it didn't take offense. Now, place girl in flat.
6: Thank you. Gently stir up conversation. Wait till she's bubbling on, then carefully note all the verbal gas. And study all reactions. Continue for 5 to 10 minutes, and the solution's ready. How's that, eh?
0: Distinctly cloudy. what do I have to watch for?
6: A natural effervescence, but no heavy cash deposit.
0: It's funny, I used to be pretty good at chemistry.
6: Yeah, that's it maybe, but in the laboratory of life...
0: Ah, all right, I know. A slow reaction.
6: Yes. heavy cash deposit, little or no reference to things financial.
20: Ah, now that's clearer.
6: Yeah.
20: But it'd be even better if you tell me what sort of thing she might say.
6: Well, David, darling, you really must get a bigger flat.
20: Oh, good gracious, now I see. So that's the test?
6: That's the test.
20: And a reaction like that's obviously a complete fizz.
6: Yes.
20: I can't imagine Maxine saying it.
6: No, nor can I, not for a second. To tell you the truth, if I hadn't thought the result would be positive, I'd never have brought her... Oh, dear, answer it for me, will you?
20: Oh, right.
6: If it's old Duncan, I'm out.
20: Right off. Hello?
1: Oh, hello. May I speak to David, please?
20: Testing now.
6: Oh, my nerves.
1: Testing?
20: Oh, testing the line. It's been out of order.
1: It's certainly all right now. I heard your fit perfectly. Maxine.
20: Oh, hello, darling. I'm sorry about that.
1: Oh, don't be silly. I was teasing. Fascinated to know what it meant.
20: Oh, it was just something Tony and I were talking about.
1: Is Tony there?
20: Yes.
1: Oh, say hello for me.
20: Maxine says hello.
6: Hello back.
20: Hello back.
1: What were you talking about?
20: When? Oh, just before you rang?
1: Yes.
20: Oh, the matrimonial... nothing.
1: They talk about the mystery of woman, but you must be unique.
20: Is that good?
1: I like it.
20: Well, that's all that matters.
1: Oh, that's very sweet. Now, what were you talking... No, I won't ask you again.
20: Thank goodness for that.
1: Why, was it something I shouldn't know?
20: No, of course not. It just wasn't interesting.
1: It couldn't be more intriguing. I said I wouldn't ask you again, so I won't. So let me think. What could it possibly be? Matrimonial
20: monitoring? It wasn't anything, honestly, and anyway, it wouldn't work.
1: Meaning?
20: Well, the two might just as well stop gassing.
1: All right, I can take a hint.
20: Oh, stop guessing.
1: Add gassing to the list. Drawback, give up. Now, look, about this afternoon.
20: This afternoon? Oh gosh, don't tell me you can't come.
1: No.
20: You can't?
1: I can.
20: Oh, gosh, that's a relief.
1: Would you have been so disappointed?
20: Oh, naturally.
1: Why so particularly?
20: Oh, I'm not so particular. But... Not more than usual. I always look forward to our experiments.
1: Look, we better get on now. I've got a full list already.
20: Oh, I'm sorry, really, I am. I don't know what you...
1: Teasing again, that's all.
20: Well, I don't know what you must think of me.
1: A lot. All of it nice. So stop fussing and let me get on with my gassing.
20: Oh, you're wonderful.
1: Now, look, about this afternoon. You needn't pick me up after all. Daddy's coming in, so he can drop me there.
20: Oh, right.
1: Starting out more or less now. Arriving in about a quarter of an hour. Is that all right for you?
20: Yes, fine. You've got the address, haven't you?
1: Yes, and Daddy knows exactly where it is.
20: Oh, jolly good.
1: Oh, one last try. Experimenting, gassing, testing...
20: Oh, no, look, please don't start that again. I'll meet you at the laboratory.
1: At the what?
20: No, I'm sorry. I'll place you in the bar. See you at the flat.
1: Oh, I can't be in three places at once, so let's settle for the flat.
20: Oh, let's.
1: Bye, darling.
20: Goodbye.
1: Oh, and David.
20: Yes?
1: A lot. All of it's nice. Stop fussing.
20: Well, I've stopped.
1: I must go. Bye.
20: Goodbye. Oh, gosh.
6: David, old boy, I'm going to tell you something.
20: Advice?
6: Good advice. Any girl who can go through the ordeal of that phone call and still emerge with her sense of humor, not to mention her charm, as I gather she did...
20: Oh, at least...
6: Any girl like that, David, old boy, is worth marrying whatever the outcome. Come wind, come rain, storm, tempest, thunder, lightning, thunderbolt...
20: I say, you're really making heavy weather of it.
6: Come what may. Forget about the means test. Never mind about the garret. If you had to pawn all your clothes and take to the hills, you'd still be getting the best of the bargain. She's pure gold. And now I think of it, that's quite a partnership.
20: Why?
6: Solid gold.
20: I get your message. Agree every word.
6: Now, my dear chap, you don't have to tell me. I can see for myself. Only shows how right I am.
20: Does it?
6: Of course. I don't want to rub it in, but only a moment ago, there you were on the phone. A long, uninterrupted buzz of confusion. And yet, to look at you now, glowing with happiness, bless your heart, anybody would think you'd been on the beam.
20: Oh, jolly good.
2: Go on, Psyche, here you go.
20: Oh, hello then.
2: Poppy.
20: Yes?
2: Poppy, that packing case right in the middle of the hall, yours?
20: Yes, why? Is it in the way?
2: That's putting it mildly.
20: Oh, I'll go and see to it.
2: It's all right. I moved it into the corner.
20: Oh, thanks.
2: After I stumbled into it.
20: Oh, jolly nice of you. Oh, she stumbled into it. Oh, dear, I'm sorry. Any damage?
2: No, not to me.
20: Oh, that's all right, then.
21: Oh, no, it isn't. You know what it's going to cost you for a new pair of stockings.
20: Well, no. Still, I don't need any, really.
3: Oh. Not for you. Anne needs them.
20: Oh, I see.
21: Yes, and you can see the ladder, too. Made when I stumbled into it.
20: Well, you would hardly blame me for that. I don't know anything about it, and it obviously isn't mine.
21: What is it?
20: The ladder.

0: matter with you?
1: Nothing. Floating in a mist of love.
0: Maxine?
2: On the phone a moment ago.
1: Oh, I'll have to be going. She said she'd be there in a quarter of an hour.
0: Where? At the flat?
1: Yes, her father's driving her in. You know, it's going to be a bit tricky getting that packing case round there. Back seat of the car's no good. Won't go through the door.
2: What about the boot?
1: Well, tried that, too. Sticks over the top.
2: Well, leave the boot open and lash a bit of rope round it.
1: Not likely.
0: You're forgetting his car's still new.
2: Oh, yes, I was forgetting, actually. Like me to ride it round in mine?
1: Oh, no, don't bother.
2: Oh, might as well. I've got nothing else to do.
1: Well, I'd be jolly grateful.
2: My dear chap.
0: What's it for, anyway?
1: Oh, I stored a whole pile of stuff in that bedroom cupboard when I left the flat, and it's been there ever since. I've got to clear it all out.
2: Good heavens.
1: What?
2: A sudden, terrible thought. What sort of things?
1: How do you mean?
2: In the cupboard.
1: Well, nothing important. Papers, a lot of old books.
2: Old letters?
1: Stacks.
2: From ex-girlfriends?
1: Yes.
2: And Maxine's going to be there to help.
0: Oh, dear, I see.
2: Nothing important, he said.
1: Well, there isn't. No, nothing of value, certainly. A few odd photographs.
2: Of ex-girlfriends?
1: Some of them. I suppose the frames might come in useful, but apart from that, nothing. Would you believe it?
0: Yes, but then I'm his sister.
1: Oh, now, just a second. I ought to know what's in there, surely.
0: Even psychic.
1: Yes, all right. I'm taking you with me.
2: David, old boy, listen carefully. Maxine at the flat, helping.
0: Letters from ex-girlfriends.
2: Photographs of ex-girlfriends. Are we getting through yet? Oh, gosh.
1: We better get moving. Get rid of them before she arrives.
2: Right.
0: That's better.
1: I say, it's a jolly good thing you thought of it. Only just in time, too. A couple of minutes might make all the difference.
2: I thought about it at least 5 minutes ago.
1: Honestly?
2: Honestly.
1: Well, why on earth didn't you say so?
0: David!
1: What's the matter?
2: Never mind. We mustn't be too hard on him. Put it down to love.
0: That's true. We're all the same.
1: Same?
2: When we're in love.
0: In a dream.
2: Well, that's all. Also his natural state, of course. Add the two together and what do you get?
0: A coma.
1: Look, I haven't the vaguest idea what you're all talking about, but I've got to get round to the flat and quickly, too.
2: Good heavens, this is something entirely new. Trust David to be different.
1: Different?
2: You fall in love and for the first time in years, you wake up.
0: For heaven's sake.
1: Psyche, no.
2: Definitely no. That's the third time she's put that confounded photograph of your ex-girlfriend, whoever she was, back in the cupboard.
1: Seriously?
2: Yes.
1: I see. Sabotage. Yes, well, you ought to be ashamed of yourself. Dogs are supposed to be loyal.
2: David. David, smell of burning coming from the kitchen.
1: Yes, I know. I just burned a whole stack of evidence.
2: Evidence?
1: Ex-girlfriends.
2: Oh? Oh, well, there's nothing like being thorough.
1: Letters.
2: Oh, we've cleared most of it now, anyway.
1: Yes, and the rest doesn't matter. All the clues to my past have gone already.
2: Never imagined you had a past.
1: Oh, good gracious. I lived in this flat a good many years. Seems strange coming back somehow. So much happened here.
2: I'm surprised at you.
1: Surprised? Why?
2: Nothing. It's me again, forgetting it's you.
1: You know, I obviously agree with you about scrapping the matrimonial...
2: monetary test, yes.
1: But it'll be jolly interesting to see what she does say.
2: At a guess? Darling David, you really do... Are you sure everything's all right in the kitchen?
1: Yes, why?
2: Smoke, look.
1: Oh, it'll soon die down. I've opened a window. Go on about Maxine. Darling David, what?
2: You really do need some new curtains. I can easily run some up for you.
1: Gosh, now that's what I call a positive reaction.
2: I won't be far out, you'll find. I've got confidence in that girl. There's that girl now. Don't worry, I'll make a tactful exit. Must get back, promised to take Anne shopping.
1: Did you?
2: Idiot, that's my tactful exit. Go on, off you go. Your future's at the door.
1: My future?
2: Go on.
1: Oh, going. Come on, then. Coming.
0: Hello, David.
1: Oh, hello, future.
0: Back.
1: Hello, Maxine. Sorry, I was just talking to Tony about...
0: No need to explain. It's much more fun trying to work it out. So Tony's helping too, is he?
1: Well, no, he can't stay, actually. He's got to make a tactful exit. He's got to...
0: Get back to Anne.
1: Oh, how on earth did you guess?
0: No guess. Just helping.
1: Well, I say, it's jolly nice, isn't it? Oh, in here. No, after you.
0: Thank you. Oh, good gracious.
1: What?
0: The smoke, look. Are we on fire?
1: No, I've been burning some evidence, that's all.
0: Evidence?
1: Extraordinary amounts of rubbish. You know, piles of old books.
0: Oh, but surely you didn't burn them.
1: Oh, no, just the clues, that's all.
0: Clues and evidence. Oh, that's quite...

0: good start. So I'll leave them for the moment. I want to look down the flat. Now, this room is very...
1: Oh, hello, Maxine.
0: Hello. This is a charming room.
1: Yes, not bad at all. Look, forgive me, won't you, but I must get back.
0: Yes, I know. David told me about your tactful exit.
1: Yes, I promised Anne. Did he?
0: Yes, he did.
1: Oh, well, I must be off anyway. Nice to see you again.
0: Nice to see you.
2: Cheers.
3: Cheers, Tony. Thank you. Do you really like this room?
0: I think it's charming. But I know what would make it even more so. New curtains. I could easily make them for you.
3: Oh, gosh, that's wonderful. Tony was right.
0: Tony?
3: That's how he said you'd react. those very words.
0: Really?
3: Really. Mind you, there was never any doubt about your passing.
0: The test, you mean?
3: Yes, you know. The matrimonial monetary... Oh, dear.
0: Matrimonial test. Oh, I think I'd better leave that for the moment, too.
3: Well, I'd much rather you did. Look, would you like to see the rest of it? Oh, good heavens.
0: Now what?
3: I just realized we're completely alone in the... It never occurred to me. I only just realized at this moment, honestly. I hope you don't think that is a... I mean, that I...
0: David.
3: Yes?
0: Kiss me.
3: Kiss you?
0: Then we can get on with the clearing up.
3: did you say...
0: Kiss me.
3: Oh, good gracious. Darling Maxine. Oh, gosh.
0: Now, what does that mean exactly?
3: What does it mean? I'll tell you what it means.
0: Well, tell me.
3: A positive reaction.
4: The artists taking part were David Bliss, George Cole, Anne Fellows, Diana Churchill, Tony Fellows, Colin Gordon, Psyche the Dog, Percy Edwards, Maxine Avery, Sarah Lawson. This recorded program was written by Godfrey Harrison and produced by Leslie Bridgemont.

0: You know, cats have minds of their own. That's why we love them. They really do know what they like. Tibby.
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1: We present All Gas and Gators. Episode 4, The Bishop Turns to Crime. Starring Robertson Hare, William Mervyn, Derek Nimmo, and John Barron. With this week's guest stars, Kenneth Connor as L.B. Stickles and Sam Kidd as Samuel Tuff. It's Saturday morning, and the bishop is busy clearing out the palace. The hall is filled with such items as old trunks, broken pew ends, discarded hymn books, not to mention unwanted musical instruments.
2: Could I hear an echo? An echo on a hill. An echo on a hill. An echo on it. No, no, no,
3: no. No. Certainly not.
2: Well,
3: on no account.
2: I'm so sorry, my lord. I'm sorry.
3: Mr. L.V. Stickles will be here to collect all his junk any minute, and there's no time to play the banjo.
4: Bishop, I found this box of regators in the cellar. I've got them off.
3: Oh, well done, Henry. Anything else down there?
4: Only a bomb.
2: A bomb, Archdeacon?
3: My dear Henry, is it safe?
4: I think so, Bishop. It's got Merry Christmas written on it.
2: Oh, my lord, look. Someone has taken down that lovely framed photograph of the Dean. Who on earth would do such a thing?
3: I would, Newt. In fact, I did.
2: But you can't throw that away, my lord.
3: Oh, can't I?
2: Well, not possibly. It was so kind of him, the way he brought it over himself and hung it up personally.
3: Kind or not, I refuse to eat another meal in the dining room with that thing looking at me. It upsets my digestion.
2: But he inscribed it himself.
3: Don't I know it? Have you seen what he put, Henry? Straight is the gate and narrow the path.
4: Not very jolly, Bishop.
2: But what would you say to him, my lord? He's bound to know that it's gone.
3: Oh, I should tell him there was an accident and he got smashed.
2: But you can't, my lord. It would be an untruth, wouldn't it, Archdeacon? I mean, it isn't smashed, is it?
3: As ever, Newt, your ethics are irreproachable. Now, would you go up to the attics and see if there's anything else to go?
2: Oh, well, there isn't, my lord. I've already looked.
3: Nevertheless, please go up again.
2: But I've been five times already and there are 249 steps.
3: Healthy exercise is good for you, Newt.
2: Very well, my lord.
3: Newt, take your time. Don't hurry back.
2: No, my lord.
4: Well, Bishop, I think I'll just put this box of gaiters down.
3: How clumsy of you, Henry. You've put it right on top of the photograph of the Dean. And you've smashed it.
4: Really? So sorry, Bishop.
3: Oh, now it'll have to be thrown away, won't it? Let's put it with those old hymn sheets.
4: Oh, my word, my hands are filthy.
3: Ah, well, wipe them on this, Henry.
4: Oh, I would like to use your handkerchief, Bishop.
3: Oh, that's all right, Henry. It's Newt's. Oh. He won't mind.
4: Oh, really? Oh, good.
3: Ah, that'll be Mr. Stickles. Ah, Mr. Stickles. Good morning.
5: Good morning, Your Honor. Come to collect. Is this all this stuff here?
3: Yeah, well, there may be a few more things in the attic.
5: Oh, I'm sorry. I'm not humping nothing down the apples.
3: The apples?
4: Apples and pears. Stairs, Bishop. You're having trouble with your plates?
5: I should say so. I've got corns like globe artichokes. Come on, we'll get loaded up
3: now. The question of price.
5: £2.
3: £2? Well, I'd expected a much higher price than that.
5: Oh, well, people always do, Your Honor. But I tries to keep the prices as low as possible, you see.
3: Yes, well, in this case, I must insist. There are a great many objects here. I mean, take this handsome screen, for example.
5: Oh, well, I mean, if you insist, that's different. Shall we say, £3?
3: Well, even that, I fear, is not quite.
5: Oh, well, I'm quite ready to oblige. Shall we say £4?
4: Bishop,
3: Be quiet, Henry. Even £4, Mr. Stickles, when one looks around at all these very nice things.
5: Well, yes, I must say, Your Honor, you're a gentleman. £5, it'll be it.
3: Bishop, a moment, Henry, please. Let me deal with this. I have the organ fund in mind. Now, let us say 5 guineas, Mr. Stickles, and call it a bargain. Do you agree?
5: Certainly, certainly. Whatever you say. Jack! Yes, Jack's my man, you see. Righto, Jack, now get loaded up.
6: Well, is it all to go?
5: You want it all taken, Your Honour?
3: Oh, yes, indeed.
5: Right, Jack, the old lot, mate.
6: Yeah.
5: Now, will you pay cash or by cheque, Your Honour?
3: Well, I don't understand.
5: The 5 guineas you're paying me to cart this lot away. Now, will you pay cash or by cheque?
3: But I thought you were going to pay me.
5: me pay? Pay for a load of old rubbish like this? You've got to be joking.
4: I tried to warn you, Bishop.
3: Well, cash, Mr. Stickles. Let it be cash.
5: Oh, thank you very much.
3: Here we are. £5.
5: Guineas.
3: Very well. Here you are.
5: Thank you very much, Your Worship. Right. I'll get on with it then. Right, Jack. Come on, mate. Let's start.
6: Right, oh, well.
3: Well, I suppose it's worth a fiver to get rid of that photograph of the Dean.
7: My Lord.
3: Dean. Good morning.
7: Good morning, my Lord. Good morning, Archdeacon.
6: Hello, Dean.
7: What is the meaning of this removal, men? My Lord, are you leaving us?
3: Leaving?
7: Well, I always say we learn more from our failures in life than our successes.
3: Dean, I am not leaving. I'm merely clearing out some useless rubbish.
7: Rubbish? Rubbish? Well, there appear to be many objects here that are very far from rubbish. Still, it's none of my business. No doubt this man is giving you a handsome price, my lord.
3: As you say, Dean, it's none of your business. Now, to what do I owe this pleasure?
7: I've come to ask a favor, my lord. I have to leave immediately for the north on family business.
4: What a pretty...
3: Not bad news, I hope.
7: My niece has become engaged, and I have to go up there to...
4: Congratulate her?
7: To break it off. The young man is not desirable, and my sister feels that I am the most suitable person to sever the connection.
4: Oh, definitely.
5: Sorry to interrupt you, sir, but you did say everything had to go.
3: Yes, yes.
5: Right.
3: Everything.
5: Thanks very much. Right, Jack, you take the chair and I'll bring the screen back.
7: As I was saying, my wife is to accompany me, so there will be no one left at the deanery to look after my greenhouse. And I am particularly concerned for my precious Malayan pitcher plant.
3: Pitcher plant?
7: It is very rare and extremely valuable.
4: Does it have a pretty flower?
7: It has no flower worth speaking of, Archdeacon. Its interest lies in the fact that it is insectivorous.
3: It's what?
7: It eats insects. Or to be more exact, it lures them, traps them, kills them, and then sucks out their nitrogenous juices.
4: Oh, nice.
7: It's not nice at all, Archdeacon, but it is extremely fascinating. I can watch it for hours. Unfortunately, its health has recently been giving cause for concern.
3: Indigestion, I suppose. Oh, I'm sorry, Dean, but I really can't undertake to spend the weekend catching nourishing flies.
7: That will not be necessary, my lord. The pitcher plant does not rely on insects for nourishment.
3: Only for amusement, I think.
7: But it is essential that it should be maintained at a temperature in excess of 75 degrees Fahrenheit. Last week, unknown to me, my wife took a bath.
3: Really?
7: It was some hours before I discovered, and when I did, it was almost too late.
4: You mean she was dirty again?
7: I mean the plant was almost dead, Archdeacon. She had drawn off all the hot water, and the greenhouse temperature had dropped alarmingly low. This must never happen again. It must be checked daily. I checked it at 4:30 yesterday and made up the boiler. You must do the same today at 4:30. If you do not, the pitcher plant will die. Do you understand?
3: Oh, well, of course, Dean. But, I mean, how shall I get in?
7: Here is the key to the side door of the deanery. I will put it here on the table. Here, by this piece of rag.
3: Rag? Oh, that's Newt's handkerchief.
7: Handkerchief? Oh, Hardly very hygienic to leave a dirty handkerchief lying around. Now, where is my coat?
8: I don't know.
7: I put it down on a chair with my case. Where is my case?
8: I've no idea.
7: It was with my hat. Where is my hat?
4: Perhaps it's with your coat. Where's your coat?
8: Oh, really, Henry, don't start all over again.
7: Good heavens, it is great. Just look at the time. I must leave immediately. My train.
4: That's at the station.
9: Please.
10: Oh, Mr. Stickle, have you taken this gentleman's things by mistake?
9: Well, you said everything here was to go.
10: Oh, well, I didn't mean literally everything.
9: Well, you said everything. Jack heard you. Jack!
11: Yes, Elf?
9: Didn't his honor say everything here was to go?
11: Yeah, everything, Elf. I heard him say everything.
7: Why is that man wearing my coat?
9: Your coat?
7: Certainly it is my coat.
9: Ah. Well, you can't have it, Jack. It belongs to the Finn gent.
11: Here, but Elf, you said I could
9: keep it. Yeah, well, never
11: mind
9: about that. I'll find you something else. Come on, take it off. Give it here. Here. And take that stuffed cat out, will you?
11: Okay, Elf. Right. But I still don't think it's fair.
9: There you are, Mr. Thank you. It's hard on Jack, you know, Your Honour. Hard on him. He'd taken quite a fancy to that coat.
10: Ah, well, yes, Mr. Stickles. We all have our little disappointments.
9: I mean, granted, it's cheap material and a bit threadbare. But old Jack's not all that particular.
7: My case, my lord. I must have my case and my hat at once.
10: Of course, Dean.
12: There's absolutely nothing in either attic, my lord. I did...
10: Oh, never mind about that now, Luke. Please run out to Mr. Stickles' van and see if you can find the Dean's case and hat.
12: Did you say run, my lord?
7: Yes, of course, run! I only have 10 minutes to catch my train. This is the height of irresponsibility.
9: Here, let me aim with this table, will you, sir?
12: Me? Yes. Oh, yes, of course.
7: Please don't waste time fussing about that table.
9: It's all very well for you, mister, but I'm not going out to that van empty-handed. If you just take that side there, will you?
12: Yes, what is it, sir?
7: What is it now? Why have you stopped?
9: I'm afraid I can't take this.
7: That table? Why not?
9: Not the table, Your Honor. This bit of rag here.
7: Rag? What bit of rag?
9: This here on the table. Look, I have to draw the line somewhere, you know. Ugh. It's not hygienic, is it? You know what I mean?
12: But that's my handkerchief.
9: You? Well, I must say you do surprise me.
12: My lord, what have you done to it?
9: Oh, don't fuss, Newt. Put it in your pocket. Go and find the Dean's case and hat quickly.
12: Oh, very well. But I do think it's a limit. That handkerchief has got to last me till Monday.
9: Oh, don't worry, Dean. Don't worry. We'll soon have your hat and case for you.
7: I should hope so. Now, my lord, you are sure you know what to do?
9: Yes, of course. Mm. I'm to go to the deanery at 4:30, check the temperature, stoke the boiler, or rather get Newt to stoke the boiler.
7: Precisely. And remember, it is a matter of life and death.
12: Well, I can't find the case and hat, my lord, but look what I have found, the dean's photograph, and would you believe it, it's absolutely smashed to pieces. Mm.
10: More apple Betty, Henry?
4: Well, I wait and say no, Bishop. I do love Saturday lunches.
10: Ah, pass your plate.
12: Are you preaching tomorrow, Archdeacon?
4: Yes, in the morning, at Ringmold. 2 spoonfuls, please, Bishop.
10: What are you giving them, Henry?
4: Oh, my old standby, self-denial. Thank you, Bishop. Bishop, is there any more custard?
12: You seem to have finished it, Archdeacon.
4: Oh, pity.
12: What are your plans for this afternoon, my lord?
10: Same as every Saturday, Deuce. A couple of hours of contemplation in the study, eh, Henry?
4: Rather, Bishop. My turn for the comfy chair, I think.
10: Oh. Is it? Oh, well, yes, I suppose it is. Well, you can bring us our coffee, Newt.
12: Yes, my lord, yes.
10: Before you've done the washing up.
12: Yes, my lord, yes.
10: It's so difficult to get help at the weekends, Henry. Come on, let's go and contemplate. Oh, by the way, Henry, we mustn't over-contemplate. We must remember to go and see about the Dean's boiler, or we'll never hear the end of it. You've got the key, haven't you?
4: No, Bishop. Didn't he give it to you?
10: I haven't got it. Newt! Have you got the Dean's key?
7: Key? What key?
10: Well, the key to the side door of the deanery.
7: Lord.
10: Now, wait a minute. Let's think. I'm sure he put it on the table.
4: Bishop, I've got it.
10: Oh, thank goodness for that, Henry. Give it to me, will you?
4: No. I mean, Mr. Stickles has got it.
13: Mr. Stickles?
4: Yes, yes. He must have taken it with the other stuff.
13: Oh, of course, Archdeacon. Like he did the Dean's hat and coat.
7: Oh, you realize what this means, Henry?
4: I think so, Bishop.
7: It means we've got to go all the way to Mr. Stickles' yard and get the key back.
4: It means something else as well.
7: What's that, Henry?
4: I'll have to wait till next week for the comfy chair.

0: coming.
1: Good afternoon, Mr. Stickles.
0: Ah, it's you, Your Honor.
1: Afternoon, Stickles.
2: Oh, good afternoon.
0: Just a minute, I'll turn the telly over. Right, what can I do for you, gentlemen? Hey, don't tell me I left something behind.
1: Oh, no, on the contrary. We've called because you appear to have taken one item too many.
0: Oh, what's that?
1: The Dean's key. You must have picked it up by mistake.
2: We've come to get it back.
0: Well, you said everything in the hall was to go.
1: Oh, yes, indeed. Everything but this key.
0: Well, I'm afraid it's too bad, Your Honor.
1: Oh, not at all. It wasn't your fault, Mr. Stickle.
0: No, what I mean is, we made a deal, didn't we? I mean, everything I took out of your place belongs to me now, you see.
1: Oh, but of course, but this key...
0: Oh, I'm sorry, but I got a business to run here, you see. I let you have that coat back because you asked for it, and that wasn't easy. Jack was very upset. You should have heard him on the way home.
1: Oh, but this key is of no value, Mr. Nichols.
0: Pardon me, Your Honor, but it must be to you.
1: Ah, to me it is.
0: Well, if it's of value to you, it's of value to me.
2: Can't we come to an arrangement?
0: That's what I mean, business, you see.
3: We're prepared to pay.
0: Ah, now, that's different. I'll tell you what.
2: Oh, yes? What?
0: Well, I'll let you have the old load back again at double the price. And then if you change your mind about anything, you'll be all right, won't
1: you? But I don't want the whole load back.
0: Sorry, that's my last word.
1: Well, it's mine, too. I refuse to be robbed.
3: Think of the pitcher plant, Bishop.
1: What?
3: Oh... Oh, all right. £10.
0: Guineas.
1: Very well.
3: Remind me to go to the bank on Monday, Newt.
0: Thank you, Your Honor.
1: Oh, now, where is this wretched junk?
0: Oh, it's round the back in the van there.
1: Perhaps it isn't too much to ask you to lead us to it.
0: Oh, sorry, it's all locked up. You see, Jack's gone off with the key.
1: When will he be back?
0: Oh, I don't know. He's in a funny mood, you know. Oh, you know, I've upset about that coat. You'll be back on Monday, for certain.
2: Oh, that's too late. The plant will never survive till Monday.
0: Sorry, I can't help you anymore, I'm afraid.
1: But you must.
0: Must? I tell you, I can't. After all, it's Saturday afternoon, you know. Here, I'm missing grandstand. Excuse me, gents. See you Monday. Good afternoon.
1: Oh, but... Oh, well,
2: my lord,
1: come on.
2: Suppose to stoke the boiler an hour ago.
1: Oh, don't remind me of that Newt. Henry, what do you think will happen?
3: Where no wood is, there the fire goeth out.
2: Hobbs, chapter 26, verse 20.
1: Well, the point is, what are we going to do?
2: Well, couldn't we go to a locksmith?
1: At this time, on a Saturday afternoon?
2: Well, what about the police? I'm sure they'd help.
1: Oh, I'm sure they would, Newton. Unfortunately, they would also tell the dean. No, the answer is much simpler than that. All we have to do is to get into the deanery without a key.
4: I know someone who might help.
2: Who?
4: What? Sammy Tutt.
2: Oh, is he a friend of yours?
4: Oh, yes, a very old friend. He's a burglar. I knew him at Parkhurst.
2: Oh, I'm so dreadfully sorry, Archdeacon.
1: Really, Duke, the Archdeacon was the chaplain at Parkhurst.
2: Oh, I didn't think of that.
1: Henry, dear old friend, what a good idea. Where does this man Tutt live?
2: Oh, but my lord, think of your position.
1: I am thinking of it, Newt. And if the dean comes back and finds I've let his plant die, it'll be a very uncomfortable position.
2: But consorting with criminals.
1: Criminals or not, Newt, it's any port in a storm. Come on, Henry. Lead me to Mr. Samuel Tutt.
5: Well, I must say, this is an honour, your lordship.
1: Ha! Thank you, Mr. Tutt.
5: Quite like old time, eh, Mr. Archdeacon?
3: Oh, definitely.
5: The Archdeacon, you see, was always visiting me in my room.
2: Oh, you mean when you are in,
5: Yes, that's right, sir. Sugar, sir.
2: Oh, thank you very much. Couldn't I say, what a beautiful sugar basin.
5: Yes, isn't it? Solid silver. William the Fourth. I picked it up a couple of weeks ago.
2: Picked it up? You mean you are...
5: Oh, yes. Oh. I'm in the antique business now, you know. Oh. Yes, I've got a little shop. In Pilgrim's Walk. You may have seen it. The treasure chest. Here, my card, your lordship, if you'll pardon.
1: Thank you, Mr. Tutt.
5: Oh, yes. I'm a very respectable citizen these days, Mr. Archdeacon. My past is a closed book.
1: Is it?
5: Oh, yes. Completely.
3: You wouldn't care to open it.
5: Oh, no. No fear, Mr. Archdeacon. That is something that I'd rather forget.
1: Oh, well, we understand your feelings, Mr. Tutt, but...
2: Oh, yes, they do you credit.
1: It's just that we want help to break in. break in. What I mean is that we have to open a door to which, unfortunately, we have mislaid the key.
2: And the person who owns the door mustn't know that we've broken in.
1: If you follow.
6: Oh, yes, I'll follow.
1: Oh, no, please don't understand. It isn't in any way illegal. It's just that we have to open this door.
6: Hey, why don't you get the police to open it up for you?
2: Oh, well, the bishop said we couldn't ask the police, you see, because...
1: Yes, that's right. You may take it from me, Mr. Tutt, that there's a very good reason for not involving the police.
6: There usually is, my lord.
1: Will you help us?
6: I'm afraid I can't.
7: Oh, Sammy.
6: Oh, I'm sorry, Archdeacon. But I promised Mrs. Tutt, you see.
7: I thought we could depend on you.
6: Well, for old time's sake, I'll tell you what I'll do.
1: Yes.
6: I can't help you personally, but I'll let you have my bag of tools. My old bag. I've been meaning to get shot with it. It's under the floorboards here. Now, if you can just help me move the table, sir.
2: Yes, of course.
1: Oh, Mr. Tutt. Thank you. That really is most kind.
7: Yes, thank you, Sammy. You won't regret it.
6: Well, I hope you won't either. Well, there you are, your lordship. I must say, I never thought I'd be passing these on to a bishop. And you, Archdeacon, after all you used to say to me in the old days.
7: Ah, yes, but this is different.
6: Oh, yes. That's what they all say.
1: Good gracious, look at the time. The plant, we must go. Thank you, Mr. Tutt. Good day to you.
6: Goodbye. And remember the 12th commandment.
1: The 12th? What's that, Mr. Tutt?
6: If you get caught, don't squeal.
1: We're nearly 4 hours late. Come on, there's not a moment to lose. The plant must already be showing signs of distress.
4: Here's the bag, Bishop.
1: Good. Undo it, Newt.
2: Me, my lord, only I'd rather not. Really.
1: Look, this is no time to be squeamish. Open it at once. Now, come along. What have you got there?
4: A tin of treacle, I expect.
1: Treacle, Henry? Surely not.
2: No, you're right, my lord, it isn't.
1: Well, of course it isn't.
2: No, it's golden syrup.
1: Golden syrup? How very odd. Does Mr. Tutt have a very sweet tooth, Henry?
4: No, Bishop. Burglars always use a tin of treacle to break windows.
1: Amazing. You'd think they'd find something much quieter, wouldn't you?
4: No, they spill it on brown paper, then stick the paper on the glass and break it with a blunt instrument.
1: So that the fragments stick to the paper.
4: That's it, Bishop.
2: Oh, isn't that clever? Isn't that most frightfully clever? I rather do think
1: that's frightfully clever.
2: Well, I'm sorry, my lord, I'm sorry.
1: Well, we shan't need the treacle. It is essential that we get in unobtrusively so that we can collect the key from Stickles on Monday and return it to the dean as though nothing had happened.
4: You mean pick the lock?
1: That's it. Excellent, Henry. Newton, find a lock pick.
2: Yes, my lord, yes. Well.
1: Oh, come on, hurry up.
2: Yes, my lord, of glove, screwdriver, torch, pair of stockings. Yes. My lord, what does a lockpick look like?
1: Well, it's very difficult to describe.
2: Oh, Archdeacon, can you describe what a lockpick looks like?
7: It's a piece of bent wire.
2: Oh, I see. Yes. Brown paper, a spoon. What's this? Oh, we don't want that. No, I'm sorry, my lord, I can't see a lockpick.
1: What was that you just threw away?
2: Well, nothing, just a piece of bent wire.
1: Oh.
2: I'm sorry.
4: Here we are, Bishop.
1: Good. Now, Henry, give us a demonstration of the skills you learnt at Parkhurst.
4: Right, Bishop. Now, I'll just put the wire into the lock and try to feel the mechanism.
1: Have you done it?
4: No. I'll try pushing it in further.
7: Oh, dear.
1: Why, what's the matter?
7: Oh, it's fallen through on the other side.
1: Henry, what are we going to do? We're absolutely floored.
2: My lord, I just remembered something about this lock.
1: Oh, splendid. No, you've redeemed yourself. What is it?
2: Well, it's worked by handle inside. I've seen Dean open it.
1: My dear, look, fascinating is this reminiscence. May I remind you that what happens inside is only of the most academic interest to us at this moment?
7: But, Bishop, if we broke this window, we could reach in and open it.
0: Henry, so we could. Quick, Newt, get the brown paper and treacle.
2: Oh, but, my lord, we can't. I mean, remember, it's important we don't do any damage.
0: We're not going to do any damage. We're just breaking a window.
2: But what will the dean say?
0: The dean, he'll think the wind did it. Now, Henry, are you sure this treacle method works?
7: Yes, Bishop. It's standard practice.
0: Right. Now, Newt, I'll hold the paper and you start spreading the treacle.
2: Right here, my lord.
0: Oh, stop on my hand.
2: Here, I'm so sorry, lord.
0: Now, right, ready. Put it over the window.
2: Yes, of course, yes.
0: Good. Uh-huh. Now, Henry, hand me a blunt instrument.
7: Here's the jemmy, Bishop.
0: Thank you.
2: Well, is this what a jemmy looks like?
0: Well, here goes.
2: Well, but what about the damage, my lord?
0: Who cares about the damage? I care about the damage.
7: Oh, can these bones live?
2: Ezekiel chapter 37, verse 3.
8: Oh, it would be pointless to ask for an explanation of this deplorable, this squalid scene.
0: You are quite correct, Dean.
2: We wanted to save your boiler, Dean.
8: But I left you the key. Why didn't you use the key?
0: Well, why didn't we use the key, Newt?
2: Well, we couldn't find it, Dean.
8: The whole thing is beyond credence. My bishop, his archdeacon, and his chaplain breaking and entering my house.
0: We were only trying to save your pitcher plant.
8: My pitcher plant? Oh, quick, I must get to it at once. Give me that instrument.
2: Here you are, Dean.
8: What is this mess on the handle?
2: Oh, it's only treacle, Dean.
0: Treacle?
8: Oh, Henry, I must wipe my hands.
0: Luke, give the Dean your handkerchief.
2: Oh, my lord, it's got to last till Monday.
0: No, this is an emergency.
2: Oh, very well. Yeah. Here it is, Dean.
8: Yes, thank you. Well, what on earth? I can't wipe my hands on this.
0: Oh, Dean, don't worry. We'll find you something else.
8: Out of all the incompetent, irresponsible behavior...
0: Bishop, on the ground. Henry, will you stop tugging at my sleeve and help me find something for the dean to wipe his hands on?
7: Why, doesn't he use his handkerchief?
8: Use my handkerchief? I haven't got one.
7: Yes, you have, in your top pocket.
8: What, my silk handkerchief? Well, I suppose I must, though it will not please my wife.
7: Look, Bishop, look.
0: What?
7: There, on the ground, the key.
0: Good gracious.
7: It fell out of Newt's handkerchief.
0: Newt, pick up the key there. Out of your handkerchief.
2: Oh, Moses.
8: May I ask what you are all whispering about?
0: Us whispering.
8: Oh, no. Oh, yes, Dean. Well, it's just that...
2: The key is here on the ground.
8: The key? How did it get there?
2: Well, you see, it fell out of...
8: Someone's pocket. Fell out of someone's pocket, but how?
2: Well, you see, it was wrapped in the handkerchief when I went...
0: Accidentally tread on your foot.
8: You mean it was in my handkerchief all the time?
0: Certainly, that is a construction that could be put on the situation.
2: But, my lord, I...
0: So sorry, Luke. I mean, was that your foot again?
8: But I could have sworn I gave you that key this morning.
0: Well, Dean, we all make mistakes.
2: But, my lord, the dean did. Oh, I say, hard to eat.
7: Sorry, Luke. Was that your other foot?
8: It seems, my lord, that I owe you an apology.
0: Well, indeed, it does rather look like that, doesn't it?
8: It seems I have been hasty and hasty! My pitcher plant! Excuse me, I must hasten at once.
2: Phew. Oh. But, my lord, I thought you said the key was in my handkerchief.
0: My dear Duke, what does it matter whose handkerchief it was in? Remember the dean's favorite text. Straight is the gate and narrow the path.
2: What's that got to do with it?
0: Everything, Newt. The gate is now open and the path leads us back to the palace where, Henry, I'm going to pour you the largest sherry you've ever seen.
7: And I'll do my best to drink it, Bishop.
9: In that episode of All Gas and Gators, the parts were played as follows. The Archdeacon, Robertson Hare, the Bishop, William Mervyn, the Bishop's Chaplain, the Reverend Newt, Derek Nimmo, the Dean, John Barron, Elvie Stickles, Kenneth Connor, Samuel Tuft, Sam Kidd, Jack, Ronald Forfar. The Bishop
10: turned... I'm crunching my polo, dear Liza. I'm crunching my polo, dear Liza, crunching.
11: The nicest thing about the mint with the hole is that it's smooth and never crumbles. You can eat polo without other people hearing. Try sucking them, dear Henry.
10: I can't. I've already crunched them all.
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0: Jim.
1: Yes, Bent?
0: Jim, I've been asked to approach you on a matter of some delicacy. It concerns a lady.
1: Wacko.
0: She's very keen on you, Jim. She's a lady of some maturity who has already once embarked upon the seas of matrimony. At the moment, she's being repainted for a fresh cruise. How do you feel about it, Jim?
1: Seasick. Look here, Bente, I've told you this before. My personal private life has nothing to do with you whatsoever. It's a matter purely between myself and the newspapers.
0: Just a moment. You know very well that I have no desire to push my nose in.
1: I have a very great desire to push your nose in.
0: Don't be hasty, Jim. I tell you, this old widow, this mature lady of the world, she's really the sort of person everybody says you should marry.
1: Listen, I'm perfectly capable of managing my own life. I'm not a half witch, you know. Just because I'm not engaged doesn't mean I'm vacant.
0: Jimmy, I think I know you as well as anybody. After all, aren't I your oldest friend?
1: Yes, there's friends I've known longer, but you're the oldest.
0: Thank you. Well, I know that you need a more mature type of mate.
1: Bentley, you're extolling the virtues of this widow, but you haven't got around to the feature that most attracts a red-blooded man like myself. Has she got any money?
0: Yes, she has a small private income from the government, plus the cheap tobacco coupons that go with it. Yes, honestly, Jim, you'll make a very happy couple.
1: Bentley, I mistrust this concern for my happiness. Whenever your voice gets that ring of sincerity, I know that someone somewhere is going to get lumbered.
0: Jim, life has made you cynical.
1: Yes, it
0: has. I just like helping my fellow men. After all, what are we put here for?
1: We're put here to give the orchestra time to sort out the music for Alma Cogan's song. Look, Bentley, if this widow is such a catch, why don't you marry her?
0: Oh, I've got too many responsibilities, Jim, you know. I've got my mother to look after, you see, and until I can do something about her, I can't afford it.
1: Oh, I'm sorry.
0: Oh, well, you see, my mother's a widow, and she depends on
1: me. A widow? Bentley! Just a minute. What's the name of this woman you're pushing at me?
0: Oh, names are unimportant, Jim. After all, it doesn't matter what...
1: Bentley, what is the name of this woman?
0: But, Jimmy, there must be hundreds of widows called Bentley. It doesn't...
1: Treachery!
0: Jimmy! Jimmy, would you strike your son-in-law?
1: Come here!

0: sickening, sir. Absolutely sickening. These ceaseless assaults on the susceptibilities of sensitive citizens are simply symptoms of a sick society.
1: Oh, keep talking, Mr. Disgusted. You're doing the carnation in my buttonhole of power, of course.
0: I intend to keep talking, sir. What are they doing about mayonnaise?
2: Well, they're still playing it.
0: Mayonnaise, sir.
2: Oh, yes.
0: You answer me this, sir. Why is it that they've designed mayonnaise bottles so that when you upend them over your plate, either nothing comes out at all, or the whole bottle full gollops out over one radish?
2: Well, it's obvious it's a question of the neck size. You want to take it up with customs and neck size.
0: Now, look, sir, you answer me this.
2: Yeah.
0: There's under 20 parade programs the BBC put on for the youth of the country. Now, why do they make anyone listening who's over 20 feel that he's 100 years old?
2: Yes, those youth programs. Dunhill, you're not doing anything for the minute. Tell the listeners something about them. Go on.
3: Well, so there's usually a couple of very thoughtful teenagers who are steered by an adult chairman through an earnest debate on subjects affecting youth. In fact, one such debate is already in progress, so let's go over and join them.
4: So, this commercial traveller, he looks at this bint and he says to himself, now, if I play my cards right, I'll very likely...
2: We're on the air. Well, listeners, I have two young people with me, Tom and Gwendolyn, and our first subject to debate this evening is, should youth clubs stay open all night? Tom?
5: Mr. Chairman, I would like to point out that though I myself have never been out hunting, I understand that the fox enjoys it himself.
2: What's that got to do with it? You say that? Oh, you oaf. That's the next question in this completely unrehearsed program. Are blood sports cruel? We're on youth clubs now.
5: Oh, I'm sorry.
6: Mr. Chairman, speaking on behalf of the girls of my youth club, I want to say it was a wonderful place until it was raided. I mean, speak as you find, especially the Rambles. I do believe it is up to us to try to keep the British standard of living waving.
2: That's a good point, Gwendolyn. Now, you, Tom, put your comb away, lad. What about the boys in your club?
5: Mr. Chairman, as far as it concerns I, personally, I, myself, would have them all shot with other vermin.
2: We're still on youth clubs! You're talking about fox hunting, we're on youth clubs. For your information, that's my foot you're playing footsie with underneath the table. Now, Gwendolyn, would you agree that, ashtray on your left, dear, not the polished table. Would you agree youth clubs are an incentive?
5: Mr. Well, Chairman, the damage done to hen coops by...
2: I'll wrap up, spotted dick! He's a dead loss, he is. Gwendolyn, dear.
6: Well, I want to say that a great deal depends on the way the club is run. I know that our youth leader, Mr. Churlish, was grand fun till somebody blew the gaff. But surely, that is the democratic way.
2: Well put, dear. I think we can sum up now. We've had two points of view. One from Gwendolyn representing our girls, and the other from Flash Harry on my left here. We can hope that this discussion was heard by the Ministry of Education officials. These officials are keen, they are willing, they are eager to help.
5: And what is more, Mr. Chairman, the huntsmen tell me they breed like rabbits.
3: Christ's talking point. Once again, we meet the Glums, our family of ordinary people bravely facing life. Today, their talking point is, should a young couple spend their honeymoon alone, or should they go with each other? Over to the Glums.
6: Ron, time's getting on. We really must start discussing the honeymoon.
4: Yes, eh?
6: Have you thought about the honeymoon at all, Ron?
4: Only once, eh? I fell off me bike.
6: Ron, we've got to decide where we'll go. What about Frinton? They say that's very cosmopolitan.
4: No, Eth, I don't think my dad would like Frinton.
6: Your dad? What's he got to do with it?
5: Oh, I never go to the seaside without my dad, eh?
6: Oh, but Ron, I'll be there this time.
5: I know, Eth, but it's not the same as having your own family.
6: Oh, Ron, I'm not going on a honeymoon with your dad alone.
5: But, Eth, three is more company at the seaside. You can't play beach cricket without a wicketkeeper.
6: But it's our honeymoon. Oh, I don't want to play beach cricket.
5: No?
6: Ron, you can't take your dad on our honeymoon. Well, you know him and his remarks. Oh, Ron.
5: Oh, now don't cry, beloved. Well, look. We needn't all stay at the same hotel. We'll book a double room at one hotel and a single room at another.
6: Well, that might be possible.
5: Of course, Ed. Then Dad and I could meet you on the beach after breakfast.
6: No,
5: now, don't cry, beloved. You know it only makes me cry.
6: No.
5: If you...
6: No. No.
2: Hello. Well, I won't disturb you if you're enjoying yourselves. Oh, Ron, do you know where your mother's got to? I must find her. The dustbins want carrying out.
6: Mr. Glum, I've just heard about your coming on the honeymoon with us.
2: Oh, Ron, you told her. And I was planning it as a surprise.
6: Mr. Glum, do you think it's right for yourself to intrude in what is generally regarded as a twosome occasion?
2: Well, if I'm doing it for you, you'll thank me. I'll tell you quite honest, Ron is a misery at the seaside. He loses his sandals. You can't get him away from the vulgar postcard kiosk. He can never remember the tent number he left his clothes in.
4: Dad. Dad, don't.
2: Well, that lady in number 63 had every right to call the beach inspector. So you see, Eth, I'm doing you a favour.
6: Mr. Glummer, I appreciate your intentions, but, well, this is a honeymoon.
2: Look, Eth.
6: You know, it's
2: may
6: not
2: I?
6: Like... Well...
2: May I?
6: It's different.
2: May I, Eth? If you don't want me to come, just say so. Believe me, I'll understand.
6: I don't want you to come.
2: But I don't understand. 20 years I've taken my baby boy away in the summer.
6: Well, why not take Mrs. Glum away this year?
2: Oh, don't talk wet. I want a holiday.
6: Why don't you, Mr. Glum? Some women appreciate little things like a holiday after 20 years without one.
2: What, take me wife with me?
6: Yes.
2: I do believe you're serious. I wonder. You don't mean take her away for the full week, of course.
5: Yes, Dad. Why not?
2: Do you know, there's a certain novelty about the idea what appeals to me. Cool. Won't the old dear get a surprise when I tell her, eh? Mama! Mama, I'm taking you away for a week's holiday! Perhaps it wasn't quite the right moment to give her a sudden surprise. I just remembered where she was.
6: Where, Mr. Glum?
2: Getting the mangle down from the loft.

0: rendition showed up, please. Say, Edwards, you heard this series the BBC are doing? One called Vienna, City of Romance. Oh, those Viennese must have been a very romantic lot.
1: Yeah, very romantic, Your Grace. Waltzed round all day with their heads in the clouds and their tails in the Vienna woods.
0: You think the old-time Vienna really was so gay and cheery?
2: Surely Your Grace knows the old Viennese set up this sort of thing. I am Johann Strauss. Papa Johann, they call me, for I am a lovable old boar. The story I am going to tell you is about my beloved Vienna. Vienna, where everything is in waltz time, and even the telephone number of the police station is Whitehall 123123. This story is of two young people in love, and it starts in the Hofbräu, where a gay ball is in progress with everyone wearing masks.
3: Ah, my beautiful masked enchantress, you waltz divinely. May a poor student take your arm for supper?
4: Why take my arm, sir, when there is salami sausage for all?
3: Then, would you do me the privilege of sharing half a yard of salami with me? If we station ourselves at either end, we can both nibble inwards till our lips meet.
4: What can I say but yes? For this is Vienna, where nights are gay and love holds sway.
3: And one does not drop a clanger by sharing a banger.
5: Aside, little does she know I am not a poor student. I am really Crown Prince Otto Holstein Schnitzel, last of the Habsburgs.
4: Oh, what rapture to be in Vienna, whooping sausages in waltz time. Aside, little does he know, I am not a high-born lady. I am really a poor waitress.
2: Little do either of them know that salami's been hanging around the kitchen for months. But this was Vienna, and they were in love. All night they danced, waltzing, waltzing, high on a cloud of garlic. Then at dawn came the time to unmask. All over the ballroom came cries of surprise as the dancers gazed into the faces of those whom they'd been partnering all night.
0: You! Blimey, so why?
2: While from a bench in the shrubbery...
3: Please, let me take off your Mickey Mouse mask. Please. I'm sure you look just as pretty underneath. Let me take it off.
4: Oh, no. Please, don't take the Mickey. And do not remove your mask either.
3: But why not?
4: Let this night remain a perfect memory. Let me remember you as I see you now wearing your Boris Karloff mask. Aside, little does he know that I'm falling in love.
2: Little does she know he's not wearing a mask. But this is Vienna, and they are in love.
3: But no, no, please don't run away like that. Come back. Hoi! You've left 4 inches of salami.
2: But little Goethe was gone. Gone from poor Otto with just a smile and a waltz. It was to me that the dashing young Prince Otto dashed.
3: Please, Papa Strauss, help me find her. My father, the Archduke, has always had a high regard for your family. He said he'd be lost without his Strausses.
2: No. Oh, your papa, to me he was so wonderful. But, Highness, you must tell me more about this girl. What did she look like?
3: Mickey Mouse.
2: Then we shall need some cheese.
3: No. No, no, I mean she was wearing a Mickey Mouse mask. I could not see her face, but I noticed she had a dimple on her knee.
2: Ah, those low-necked dresses.
3: Oh, but I would recognize her voice anywhere. I must find her.
2: Highness, is this wise? You are an aristocrat, a prince of the blood, while this girl, she may be a bit...
3: I do not care. Come, Papa Johann. Brush up your moustache and we'll scar the city. Come, Papa Johann. Finish your meal. We'll leave. It is no use. For 7 weeks, we have questioned every girl with violet eyes, but no luck.
2: You speak for yourself. I've been using my Vienna loaf.
3: No, it is hopeless. Let's pay the waitress and give up the search. Oh, miss.
4: Coming. Let's see. 2 apple strudel on toast and a pot of hock for 2.
3: Wait. That voice. Miss, speak again. Say something.
4: You've got your elbow in the sauerkraut.
3: Yes. Papa to she. January has suddenly turned to June. Oh, fair enchantress, do you not recognize me?
4: No.
3: At the master ball, we shared a salami, and you met me halfway.
4: Oh, you! Aside. Oh, heart, stop pounding. Oh, knees, be steady. Oh, pulse, stop racing. And the rest of you, the best of luck.
2: But, Highness, Highness, what is this? The girl to whom you, a prince, has given his love is nothing but a waitress. The plot is thickening.
6: It's absolutely thickening, sir.
7: All right, Wallace.
6: It's the same plot of the student prince.
2: Yes, Wallace.
6: The Tunbridge Wells Amateur Operatic Society did it for the Spitfire.
2: Yes, fund. Yes, Wallace.
6: And we
2: yes, Wallace.
6: Said...
2: Yes, Wallace, or as we say in Vienna, ja, Wall. Aside, this man Eaton, you'll have to go.
4: You? A prince?
3: Oh, my sweet one, you are weeping. Here, dry your eyes on this.
2: Highness, tuck your shirt back in.
4: Otto, this can never be. You see, we are poles apart.

0: We're Austrians together. Together, my dear.
1: No, Otto, no. As long as you're a prince, our love is doomed. What was that?
0: It's the Franco-Prussian War. Charge!
2: So Prince Otto went to war, and wherever the fighting was thickest, there he was, looking for where the fighting was thinnest.
1: The war altered everything. The face of Europe changed. Frontiers went into the melting pot. The result?
0: Stewed frontiers. At the end of the war, there was a revolution, and the monarchy was replaced by a panel game. I was in desperate straits. If it hadn't been for the food I was eating, I would have starved.
2: But after the war, I, Papa Johann, taught Vienna to waltz again. And it was to me that sad little Gerda brought her heartbreak.
1: Oh, Papa Johann, will I ever find my Otto again?
2: Of course, for this is Vienna, and et cetera, et cetera. We will search for him together. Here, finish your meal, and I will summon the waiter. Waiter?
0: I'm coming, sir.
2: The bill. Madame ordered half a yard of salami for old Lang Syne.
0: Salami. Salami. That's my girl, salami.
1: Otto. It's Otto. I have found my love at last.
2: And so, like all Papa Johann's stories, this one had a happy ending. Otto had Gerda. Gerda had Otto, and I had the rest of the salami. Good night, Vienna.
3: 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Those involved were Dick Bentley and Professor Jimmy Edwards, encouraged by Wallace Eaton, Alma Cogan, June Whitfield, Herbert Mostyn, and the keynotes. Frank Muir and Dennis Norden wrote the script, and the program was produced by Charles Maxwell. We all invite you to tune in.

0: hope you're not hungry, dear Henry, dear Henry. I've just burnt the roast and I've ruined the spuds.
1: Well, that's a nice thing, isn't it? After I've been working...
0: Henry, I've got me secret supply.
1: You don't mean...
0: Polo mints.
1: Yum, yum.
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0: Beauty. Episode 1, Raising Kenan.
1: What do you want, Kenan?
2: 10 Benson and Hedges.
1: You've been told.
2: 5 Benson and Hedges.
1: No.
2: 1 Benson and Hedge then.
1: Look, I've been over...
3: All right, Kenan. How can we help you today? An apple, maybe. Oh, it's so simple. Something of that nature.
2: I want a Benson and Hedge.
1: Well, you can't have one.
3: No, Dave. The boy wants cigarettes. The boy gets cigarettes.
2: Yeah, thanks.
3: So, what else do you want, Kenan? Got some lovely super glue. Loctite. It's the good stuff. How about a can of hairspray and a box of matches? What else we got under here? Oh, fireworks. Ooh, look at your eyes, like dinner plates. You want some of that action, What else you want? Driving license. A flat cap. A scuba diver's teaching certificate. Size 11 shoes. I've told you before, Kenan, you are a child. Go on, clear off. What do you want now?
2: 5 chocolate tools.
3: That is more like it. You can have them for free if you can answer this. Name 3 types of cloud.
2: Cumulus nimbus, stratus, and cirrus.
3: Very nice. Dave, furnish Kenan with his confectionery hardware.
1: Right you are, Ramesh.
2: This isn't a tool, it's a tennis racket.
3: You want a slipper in the face?
2: Is it made of chocolate?
3: Out!
1: You took your time, didn't you, Ramesh?
3: New lines at the cash and carry, Dave. Quite intoxicating. I brought back some free samples.
1: Oh, sweets. What do you call these, then?
3: Celeb sweeties. It's a new range. Confectionaries derived from celebrities. It's very now. You want to road test them?
1: Bring them on. I like sweets.
3: It hadn't escaped my notice. This is Terry Hatcher.
1: Ah, yes. Based on Terry Hatcher, TV's accident-prone comeback queen. She's always tripping up, isn't she?
3: It's not really my concern, Dave. Consume the sweet and furnish me with a value judgment thereon.
1: Oh, yes. There's certainly cherry in there. It's quite effervescent, like the actress. Also quite sour, and there has been talk of on-set bust-up, so that's quite accurate.
3: Okay, spit. Right, now, Banana Nicole Smith.
1: Tastes quite buxom, quite pillowy. Bit of an artificial aftertaste there, with just a suggestion of banana.
3: Spit. Nicola Kidman.
1: Who's Nicola Kidman?
3: I don't know. Newseater or something of that nature. Oh, no, I get it. Nicola Kidman. It's cola flavour, you see? Cola, isn't the taste of cola?
1: Yeah, well, I'll be the judge of that. Yeah, it does taste of cola. Tiny little pyramid nose she has, doesn't she?
3: Is that reflected in the confectionery item?
1: No.
3: And last of all, we have no idea what that is.
1: Pass it here. Fruits of the Forest, De Kelly.
3: Right, 2 questions. Who is Fruits of the Forest, De Kelly? And what fruits are there in the forest?
1: Well, Forest De Kelly's the doctor of Star Trek, isn't he?
3: Oh, bones!
1: And it's berries on that, isn't it? Blackberries, blueberries, strawberries, raspberries, loganberries, boysenberries, gooseberries...
3: Stop naming berries! I think Fruits of the Forest, De Kelly is too obscure for the confectionery market. They should have called it,
1: Halleberry.
3: Halleberry. Are you getting any Halleberry from it?
1: Yeah, well, it is a bit... No, I'm not.
3: I'm not convinced. Put them next to the foam shrimps and see if the budgie bites. So, what did Kenan steal today?
1: Twix. Well, 2 Twixes and a bounty.
3: I do wish he would steal more nourishing goods.
1: You don't really have any more nourishing goods.
3: I've got also simple, you cheeky sausage.
1: You shouldn't really let him get away with it, you know.
3: It's the only food he gets now, Dave. Wasn't always that way. Things were good when his dad was about. He used to get the automart and trader on a Tuesday. Very busy man. A top sante for the missus, without fail, and a beano and a dandy for the Kenan. No expense spared.
1: Sounds like a very well-adjusted family.
3: Things were really good for a while. He started getting the Maxim. It was like the Nuts and Zoo of its day. Luxury high-end magazine item. He was my only Maxim for a while. But then, well, the rot started. I remember when he bought his first Fiesta. I thought it was a one-off, you know. But it wasn't. He started buying 1 a month, then 2 a month, then the more specialist titles, focusing on more specific areas.
1: Oh dear.
3: Yes, well, pretty soon after that, Kenan's mom cancelled her Cosmo and started taking Bella, then take a break. Now she just buys puzzlers, you know, word searches with Jesse Wallace in a motorboat eating an apple on the front.
1: Bloody hell. That's depression, that is.
3: Got it in one. So poor Keenan's been neglected. It's a shame. Used to be such a lovely kid. Very bright, very sharp, you know. Now he's just sort of a surly ass. Oh, speaking of surly asses.
4: What was that, Dad?
3: I was just saying to Dave, Sanjay, that you are a surly ass.
4: Yeah, well, the apple doesn't fall far from the surly arse tree.
3: Are you calling me a surly ass?
4: Well, if the surly arse fits.
3: You were supposed to be here 6:30, you surly ass.
4: Yeah, well, it's always 6:30 somewhere.
3: No, it isn't, son. It's 2:00. That means it's 6:00 somewhere, and it's 7:00 somewhere, but it's not bloody 6:30.
1: Well, a small point of logic, Ramesh, but it is 6:30 in Tehran. And then...
4: Can I have a whisper and a can of Fanta?
3: No. You have to earn these things, son. You don't get nothing for nothing in this life. You put in 6 hours hot shop, then we can talk whisper.
4: It's a free country.
3: It most certainly is not a free country. You ask yourself this.
5: Why are there no news agents in prison?
3: Cheeky bugger. I'll tell you why. Because privilege must be earned. You cannot transgress the social code and expect to achieve Ritter Sport nearness. Work hard, Sanjay, work hard. And one day I will hand you the keys to a whole world of high-end luxury confectionery.
4: Well, can I have a Ritter Sport up front?
3: No.
4: Well, can I just have the money for it then?
3: No. Try one of these, you surly ass.
4: I'm not eating a... Oh. Oh. What the hell is this?
1: That, son, is a Jane fondant. Are you sensing any sympathy with the plight of the ordinary Vietnamese man?
4: Actually, you know what? No!
3: Right. Replenish the Twixes, shuffle the Selbys and the Snackerjacks and pull back on the double-deckers. It's like the bloody penny falls.
4: Sick!
3: I don't pay you good money to harumph! Mr. Stilly.
6: Mr. Mature, how's Trix?
3: That's a curious expression that, isn't it? How is Trix? What is the origin, I wonder?
6: Don't know. Something to do with the magic circle?
3: Yes, that could be it. Because you could imagine, couldn't you? You know, the Paul Daniels down at the B&Q.
1: Yeah, because he could be buying some plywood, couldn't he? To assemble one of them cabinets to house his wife that he's going to saw in half.
3: Yeah, I'll buy that. And he bumps into Ali Bongo, who is...
1: Well, he's probably in for a set of them towel-holder ring doodads to do that rings trick where they stick all the rings together.
3: A bit far-fetched. Rings are too small. Then they both bump into Hans Moretti.
6: Hans Moretti?
3: You remember. He used to go up the stairs in a big hamster ball. It was quite hilarious. Anyway, he is in B&Q also, buying...
1: A halogen bulb for a security light.
3: What?
1: Well, magicians are human too.
3: Oh, yeah, fair dues. Anyway, the point is, Daniels, Bongo and Moretti meet up in B&Q and are perfectly within their rights to ask how it sticks, aren't they?
1: Yeah, and there'd be a valid answer, wouldn't there? Because Bongo could say, well, I've got a trick where I put a ball in a hat and then I pull the flags of the world out of an orange.
3: So, Derek, assume that you are Mr. Bongo and that the scenario that we have just described is correct. Is the trick going well?
6: Yes, it is.
3: So, how are tricks?
6: Tricks are good.
7: I don't want to stalk these things anymore.
3: Hello, Alok.
7: Dad, I'm on the... Sorry, Steve.
3: Or Toy Steve or Ginster Steve.
7: I don't want to sell sweets and newspapers. I want to sell dreams. I want to sell aspirations. If you're going to lower people's expectations, they're never going to overreach themselves, are they? I mean, this toy is... crap. Come on, Steve. Scuba Allen? It's hardly Action Man, is it? I'm not interested in Scuba Allen. Get me Mattel on the phone. Get me Hasbro. I want profile-branded merchandise. Dad, Moving Allen. What are the numbers?
3: Flying off the shelves. Moving Allen is a big favourite with the young mums.
7: And you don't think we could do any better than Moving Allen?
3: No, son. Moving Allen is a pound. Kids' mums don't want to spend more than a pound.
7: You don't give them any alternative to Moving Allen.
3: Ah, but the others cost more than a pound. Moving Allen costs a pound. This has always been your problem, Alok. You only see what Moving Allen isn't. I see what Moving Allen is.
7: And what is Moving Allen?
3: A pound.
4: Stop seeing Moving Allen.
3: Sanjay, you cannot keep skirting the Moving Allen debate. I won't be around forever. Moving Allen is part of your destiny.
7: Seriously, bro, I need your backup on this. Where do you stand on Moving Allen?
4: I don't give a toss about Moving Allen.
3: Sanjay, we have a customer.
4: It's only Derek.
3: I can't apologize enough, Derek. My son is a surly ass.
4: What is this, Jeremy Kyle?
3: Derek, where do you stand on Moving Allen?
6: Well, let's see. Nice broad range. Astronaut Allen. Desert Storm Allen. Paintball Allen. Tennis Allen. Much have these.
5: Pound!
6: Well, can I have these? I'm going to a christening this Saturday. These will do the nephews.
3: Certainly, Derek. Let me throw in a parachute Allen. Hmm? See you, look? Another 5 moving islands fly off the shelves?
7: Yeah, well, no offence, Derek, but rubbish does attract rubbish. You're not going to attract the high rollers with that tat.
3: Once again, I apologise, Derek. It would appear that my entire male progeny are surly asses. What else can I get you?
6: An onion.
7: And there's your prestige secondary purchase right there. 5 moving islands and an onion.
3: So, 1 onion. Still eating alone? Still not found a Mrs. Derek?
6: No. But onions are deceptive. I mean, you can fashion a meal for 2 from 1 onion.
3: But you will be eating it alone, though.
6: Yes.
3: Ah, you'll meet someone someday. £4.19, please. And would you care for a sherbet lom?
6: Mmm. Tastes quite twitchy. Bye for now.
3: Bye-bye, lovely Derek. Dave?
8: Yeah?
3: What do you think of Derek? A possible Keenan's dad?
8: Yeah, nice fella. Looks after himself. 4 moving islands in 1 swoop.
3: My sentiments exactly. Candidate number 1.
9: There you go. The adult magazines are at the bottom and the pap works are at the top. So as not to crush Abraham Lincoln's hat.
3: Oh, is that a euphemism, Ted?
9: No. It's Abraham Lincoln's hat. President of the USA magazine. Construct Abraham Lincoln in 60 installments. Beer free with part 1.
3: And binder.
9: Oh, bien sûr. Can I have your autograph? Here, please, Ramesh.
3: Always a pleasure, Ted. Oh, can I interest you in a Leonardo DiCaprio?
9: Is that a euphemism?
3: No, it's a celeb sweetie.
9: Oh. Oh, no. Oh, it's a bit tart. Oh, something doesn't sit right.
8: Well, that makes sense. I mean, the main criticism of DiCaprio has been that his boyish good looks have punctured the gravity of his roles.
3: Hmm. Ted?
9: Yeah?
3: Do you like kids?
9: Yeah. But I couldn't eat a whole one. I'm inferring that I eat children. That's the joke.
3: Yes, it is the humour.
9: Oh, you like that one? I'll see you later.
3: Lovely sense of humour. Dave?
8: Yeah, he's all right, it's Ted.
3: Stick him on the list.
7: Dad, I'm going to have to take some of this stuff out the window.
3: You can move everything out, but you're not taking that.
7: But it's been here for years. Look at the dust on it.
3: But exactly. The table tennis bats in the string bag is the talisman of the grocer. If you move that, terrible things will happen.
7: And what about these?
3: Well, you can move anything, but you can't move them.
7: It's the dead of winter, Dad. Who's going to buy a 2-gallon water pistol?
3: Son, that's not a water pistol. It is a super soaker.
8: Yeah, if it goes past the 1-gallon mark, it's classed as a super soaker.
7: Well, who's going to buy one?
3: It's an impulse buy.
7: And what impulse would make you buy a super soaker in November?
3: Well, it's neon pink, it's eye-catching. And anyway, it's always been there. It's part of the furniture. People are comforted by it. If you move that super soaker, do you know what people will say?
7: What?
3: Where's that super soaker?
7: Well, I'm moving it.
3: Fair enough, but it's going straight back at the end of the week.
7: Don't you worry. I'll have sold this baby by then.
3: I very much doubt it. You're setting your sights very high there, son. I mean, who is going to fork out 80 quid, a fortnight's benefit, for this thing?
10: Roboraptor.
3: Yes, Roboraptor. When they can have moving Allen for a pound. Imagine. 80 moving Allens. A legion of moving Allens. Oh, imagine the fun we could have with 80 moving Allens, Dave.
8: Oh, yeah. I could take 40, you could have 40, and we could reenact the Battle of Hastings in a kind of futuristic style.
3: Yes, we could call it the Battle of Allens.
7: Yeah, but moving Allen can't bring you a biscuit through from the kitchen.
3: And the 80 quid robot dinosaur can it?
7: Probably.
8: We could pretend the chest freezer was a spaceship, and all the Allens could colonize space.
3: Yes, well, it's got a zoom lolly on the side, hasn't it? Gives it a certain space-age ambience.
7: You don't get much more space-age than your Roboraptor.
3: How can it be space-age? Dinosaurs are from the age of dinosaurs. They came in with the dinosaurs. That's why they're called dinosaurs.
7: Yeah, but it's a robot one, though, isn't it?
8: Well, I can't really call them all Allen. There's going to be a lot of confusion when we're dishing out orders.
3: Then by their outfits shall we know them.
8: Oh, there's only 9 different Allens in the range.
3: Yes, but we don't have to link them all to their professions. We could give them names based on their personalities. We could have an angry Allen, a disgruntled Allen.
7: You're grown men, you don't understand. The kids like robots and they like dinosaurs. It's fusion. I mean, what kid wouldn't drag his parents in to buy that?
1: Oh, I see what you're saying. Sarcastic Alan, sexually aggressive Alan, paranoid Alan, he was in the Gulf War.
3: Gay Alan.
1: Why not? It is the noughties after all.
7: I'm sorry to piss on your Moving Alan Battle of Hastings, but not only is this Roboraptor going to fly off the shelves, it's going to drag the clientele up by its bootstraps, and then there's going to be a few changes around here.
3: Son, you sell your Robosaurus as an X and you can do what you like.
2: Where's that Super Soaker?
7: Why, are you going to buy it?
2: No, but it's quite comforting knowing that it's there.
3: See?
1: Keenan's mum, settle an argument. What appeals to you more? A Paleolithic monster conveying tea from a kitchen, or 80 moving islands engaging in a reimagining of one of this nation's most enduring battles, the Battle of Allens?
2: I only come in for fags.
3: 10 silkies, Keenan's mum.
2: Yeah. Is my Bella in?
3: Yes, Bella is here, but listen, why not splash out on a Cosmo like you used to?
2: I'd like to, Ramesh. I mean, I've absolutely no idea what's going on in the world of body hair removal these days.
1: I think the back sack and crack's very popular.
2: Oh, well, it doesn't matter. I can't afford it anyway.
3: Well, listen, we got an extra one in by mistake. Why don't you take it? On the house.
2: Thanks.
3: Oh, yes, and the World of Science part work was also sent in duplicate. Perhaps Keenan would like another one?
2: Oh, they want to sort that out, don't they? That's 7 weeks now. Not that I'm complaining.
3: So, Keenan's mum, how was your birthday celebration?
2: It was all right. A few drinks, you know. Me and Keenan and a few friends round a Victorian sponge.
3: Oh, any, man friends?
2: No. Keenan only knows boys.
3: Right, right. It's a shame, though, isn't it, that you don't have a man friend?
2: Oh, no. Don't worry. I manage quite well on my own.
3: But it must be quite difficult at times, you know. Heavy lifting, getting things off the high shelf, the physical side.
7: The Roboraptor could help with at least two of those things.
2: Yeah. Suppose it would be nice, but where am I going to meet a nice man?
3: Sometimes what you're looking for is right underneath your nose. I'm sorry to be so forward, but I don't suppose you would be free to pop into the shop around about, say, 7 o'clock tomorrow?
2: Yeah, sure. Not doing anything else. Why not?
3: Okay. See you then.
2: Right. Yeah.
3: Oh, come on, Noah, look. What is this thing Tarzan sounds, eh? Budgie the Gars. You're taking this a bit far, aren't you?
7: It's called showmanship, Dad.
3: It's bloody cheating is what it is. When that Super Soaker was in the window, you didn't catch me playing a tape of the sound of a Super Soaker.
7: And what would the sound of a Super Soaker be, Dad?
3: Oi! Where did you get that foliage? Is that my rubber plant?
7: To the untrained eye, yes. But placed strategically next to a Roboraptor, it is in fact the fern from a Jurassic Park era.
3: Well, I will give you this, Alok. Your attention to detail is admirable.
6: Well, then, that's a very elaborate display you have in the window.
7: Thank you very much. The Roboraptor has consumed a fern and will sleep soundly now for several hours while it digests the foliage in its robo-digestive tract.
6: Very good. Where's the Super Soaker?
9: Bloody hell!
3: Why, do you want to buy it?
6: Oh, yeah. Well, it's a bit strange, actually. There's a dog tied up in my neighbour's yard. Sorry-looking thing. I've tried to speak to them about it, but they're actually quite violent. I just want to give the dog some water without going into their garden. And I thought the Super Soaker would be just the job, you know? For squirting water into a dog's mouth. From over a fence.
1: Well, it does have a range of 10 metres.
3: So, you wish to purchase the Super Soaker?
6: Yeah.
3: And do you wish me to make the ambient sound of the Super Soaker, or would that be redundant?
6: Well, you can if you like, but it wouldn't influence my decision either way.
3: Dave, fetch the Super Soaker. So, Mr...
6: Walker. Pete Walker.
3: That will be £8.99, please, Mr. Pete Walker. Mr. Walker, would you be able to come back around the shop at, say, 7 o'clock tomorrow? Hello, everybody, and welcome to the shop. Please help yourself to some Angelina Jellies, Jennifer Aniseeds, Kevin Spices, and a Rusty Lee. if you can stomach it.
9: Oh, God, no.
3: Now that the ice is broken, you will be wondering why I've commandeered this gathering today. Well, I don't know if you all know her, but Keenan's mum here is one of my best customers. She has been coming into my shop for over 10 years now, and in that time I have grown quite close to her. I have also watched her son, Keenan, grow up and bloom into a...
4: thieving little sod.
3: ...accomplished young man. So, Dave, if I could ask you to do the honours.
8: Do the what?
3: Furnish Keenan's mum with the muffin with the candle all poked into it.
8: All right.
3: Everybody!

0: So, happy birthday, Keenan's mum. Here's your card. We've all signed it.
1: Oh, thanks. Oh, everyone's written all the best.
0: Yes, but be fair, the fonts are all different.
1: Yeah, I suppose.
0: And can I draw your attention to the embossed watercolour likeness of a 1920s racing car on the front? It is both amazing and great.
2: That's nice, isn't it? Nothing says happy birthday to a lady like a crude line drawing of a car.
0: You are missing the point, you surly ass. 1920s racing car implies financial solvency, excitement, and a touch of nostalgia. What is not to like? And if you paid attention, Sanjay, you'd realize that that is our biggest seller.
1: I don't know what to say.
0: Come with me a second, Keenan's mum. Away from the rabble.
1: Oh, okay.
0: I have a special present for you.
1: That's very kind, Dinesh, but...
0: It was the only one left in the cash and carry. I didn't even tell Dave about this one. A special present for a special lady.
1: What is it?
0: That, my friend, is a Bendy Richards. I would imagine it would be quite bitter. Now, I must admit that I've been a bit naughty, Keenan's mum. I do have an ulterior motive for bringing you here today. You see, I think Keenan has a lot of potential, but what he needs now is a father figure. Someone he can respect and someone that you can get along with as well, because, well, we all need someone, Keenan's mum.
1: Oh, I really don't know what to say. I mean, you're a very kind man, Mr. Majeur, and I'm not a racist, you know that.
0: Oh, no, of course, yes, we have discussed the Mahabharata at length, yes.
1: But I just don't see you in that way.
0: Oh no. Oh, Keenan's mum, you thought, oh, no, no, no, no, no, no, no, no, no, really? No, no, no, no, no, no, no, no, oh, no, me? No, no, no, no, no, no, no.
1: I'm sorry, I thought...
0: No, no, no, no, no, no, no, no, no, no, no, no, no, no, no, no, no, no, no, no, no, no, no, no, no, no, no.
1: Oh.
0: No, Keenan's mum, oh, no. I'm always very clear on this. I am the shopkeeper and you are the customer. There can be no distinct shenanigans of a sexual nature in such a relationship.
1: Oh.
0: No, no, no. I have invited 3 excellent bachelors to your birthday do. I have screened them, and they are all eligible candidates who are both amazing and great, and may make excellent dads for Keenan. I hope you don't think that I am meddling.
1: Well, you are kind of meddling.
0: Yes, I am. But you are a special lady, and Keenan is a special boy, and you both deserve better. There's only so many educational partworks I can bequeath to the boy.
1: Well, I'd better get stuck in then, hadn't I?
0: That's my girl.
3: What exactly is a Roboraptor, sir?
0: It's 80 quid, officer.
4: That is not funny.
3: Well, can you give me a description, please?
0: Well, it's kind of grey metallic robotic dinosaur with light-up eyes and 14 points of articulation. It can walk about a bit, roar, and do a dance should you wish it. And I told him it wouldn't sell, and it bloody didn't.
3: I see. And where was this item taken from?
4: You see the gap there in the foliage, in the window? Just there.
3: Oh! Is that where the Super Soaker used to be?
0: Yes!
3: That's a shame. I always used to find that rather comforting.
4: So what exactly are you going to do about this?
3: Well, I'll be honest, sir, not much. I'm more or less here for your reassurance. I mean, you're more than welcome to print up some pictures of your metallic dinosaur and distribute them locally on trees and such forth. But I reckon you're onto Plums. I mean, he's long gone.
0: Yes. Back to Jurassic Park.
3: If you take my advice, sir, it's probably not the best idea to put such a high-priced item in your shop window. I mean, it's not going to sell, not round here, and it creates resentment, doesn't it? Hardly surprising it was nicked.
4: Round of applause for the British justice system.
3: Oh, yeah, mate. Sarcasm. That'll bring your dinosaur back.
5: Yeah, Ramesh, I wonder if excessive sarcasm will bring the real dinosaurs back.
3: Well, that's a really useful comment, sir. Huh?
5: Nah, didn't work.
0: Hello, Keenan. How are you today?
6: All right.
0: Which planet is nearest the sun?
6: Mercury.
0: Right. Which common foodstuff was used to move boulders when Hannibal crossed the Alps?
6: Vinegar. I've got one for you. How many forms of carbon are there?
0: Oh. Dave?
5: Oh, that's a good question. Is it 2? No, is it 12?
6: No, it's 3. Derek told me that.
0: Oh, did he now?
6: Yeah. I like Derek.
0: And does Keenan's mum like Derek?
6: Yeah.
0: Good. Oh, and here's the money I owe you for this thing that you did.
6: Can I keep it?
0: Of course.
6: I know technically dinosaurs probably didn't actually dance, but it's good fun.
0: Just don't let your mum see it. Right, now, what can I get you?
6: 10 Benson Hedges.
0: You've been told.
6: 5 Benson Hedges.
0: No.
6: 1 Benson Hedge, then.
0: Look.
7: Bags, Mags and Bags, with Ramesh, played by Sanjeev Kohli, Dave by Donald Cameron, Alok by Kevin Novak, Sanjay by Omar Raza, Keenan by Marjorie Hogarth, Keenan's mum by Leah McRae, Derek Stilley by Tom Urey, and Ted by Gavin Mitchell, with other voices performed by the cast. The director was Colin Gilbert, the producer was Gus Beattie. Bags, Mags and Bags is a Comedy Unit production for BBC Radio 4.

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2: All right.
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2: Fantastic.
1: I mean, they look the same, don't they?
2: Might look the same, but they don't taste the same.
1: You can't tell the difference.
2: Well, I can. The cheap one's yours.
3: Birdseye. Somehow other beef burgers just don't taste the same.

0: I'm crunching my polo, dear Liza, dear Liza. I'm crunching my polo, dear Liza, crunching.
1: The nicest thing about the mint with the hole is that it's smooth and never crumbles. You can eat polo without other people hearing. 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
0: I can't. I've already crunched them all.
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0: are, madam. If you have any complaint, don't hesitate to return it. We'll exchange it without question, provided you have the receipt, you haven't worn it, and it's not creased.
1: Captain Peacock.
2: Yes, Mr. Harmon.
1: Well, you told me not to come on the floor when the store was open without attracting your attention first.
2: That is quite correct, Mr. Harmon.
1: Oh, I see I've attracted your attention.
2: Go back. You've not had my permission.
1: Does that mean you don't want the first prize in Grace Bubba's lucky lottery what your department has won?
2: What was that?
1: I'm proud to tell you and pleased that you are now the proud possessor of a box at Covent Garden for six personages for the valet. There is the tickets.
0: Oh, how wonderful.
3: Well, last time I had a box at Covent Garden, it was on me head and full of cauliflower.
2: Oh, no. There are the tickets for your counter, Mr. Klein. There are yours, Miss Brahms.
0: Thank you.
2: Oh, Miss Brahms, where's Mrs. Slocum?
0: Oh, she's in the fitting room taking off her coat.
2: We've been open for nearly 6 minutes, Miss Brahms. Go and get her.
0: Yes, sir. You're not drinking at this hour.
4: Of course I'm not, Miss Brahms. I'm just taking my slimming pill. Only I've run out of water. And I can't bear neat gin.
0: Why don't you take the pill with the plain tonic?
4: Oh, I can't stand the taste of tonic. That's why I'm putting gin and lemon in.
0: Captain Peacock wants to see you. A complaint customer. She brought one of them ribbed cardigans and it shrunk.
4: Oh, not another one.
0: Yeah, and it's your customer and all.
4: Leave it to me, Miss Brahms. I'm just in the mood. Now, madam, and what's the trouble?
5: Well, look at this. I followed the washing instructions to the letter and look what's happened. And look at the label. It says quite distinctly, non-shrink.
4: Madam. I have here the identical garment. There, you see, compare the labels. The label hasn't shrunk. You can't have a refund.
5: Well, I assume that the instructions apply to the cardigan.
4: Did you? Well, hard cheese.
5: I'm going to take your name.
4: I'm sorry, madam, we're not allowed to give names.
5: Well, in that case, I shall remember your face.
0: Yeah, that was a bit hard, wasn't it?
4: Well, I'm fed up with them all. Complain, complain, complain. And she just caught me on a bad morning.
0: Did you spend last night on the booze?
4: Certainly not, Miss Brahms. I just thought I'd sleep better if I had a nightcap. I mean, you know I've been having these strange dreams lately.
0: Still about Mr. Humphreys?
4: Yes. He's different in my dreams. I'm beginning to see him in quite a new light.
0: Have you said anything to him?
4: No, but I do feel sometimes when I look at him that he knows something.
6: Hey, up, she's looking at you again.
7: I know. I can feel the hair standing up on the back of my neck.
6: Do you think she wants something?
7: I hope not. Do you know... I can't think what's come over her. I've only got to give her the slightest hint of a smile, and she goes all wobbly at the knees. Watch this. See what I mean?
4: Oh, Miss Brahms, he smiled at me.
0: Well, it was only a little one.
4: Well, it's only 9:30. Anyway, last night, me and Mrs. Axelby went down to the Green Man for a quiet drink. Well, we hadn't had anything to eat, so we just had a couple of bags of pork scratchings and some bacon-flavoured crisps. And one of the crisps got stuck in my throat. And do you know, it took 3 or 4 gin and tonics to shift it. And I think that one of those crisps was bad. Because when I got outside at 11:30, I felt quite dizzy.
0: What time did you go into the pub for your nightcap?
4: About 7:45. But do you know what I think happened? I think my body temperature dropped. Anyway, I hung on to this lamppost and we sang songs to keep us warm.
0: Bet you were glad when the bus arrived.
4: Well, the first one didn't stop. And I know he saw me because I lifted up my skirt and stuck my leg out. Just in case, you know. And he put his foot down and he drove straight past us.
0: So you had to get on the next one?
4: No, but the one after that stopped. Ooh, and the conductor was cheeky. Do you know, the bus was completely empty, but he made us go upstairs. So when I got off, I took his number.
0: Oh, well, I hope you wrote it down.
4: I didn't need to. It's on his hat.
7: Is she still looking at me?
3: No. Now, go on, tell us about the rave-up you had last night.
7: Well, it wasn't really a rave-up. It finished quite early. So about half a dozen of us went back to this bloke's flat that's got this video recorder, you see. I know he belongs to one of these adult X-rated video libraries.
3: Oh, I've heard about those.
7: Yeah, well, he gets a discount being a theological student. Anyway, I wondered what happened. You see, he pressed the button and bang, the screen went blank.
3: Oh, so you went home?
7: No. The sound was working, so we listened to that. But whatever they were doing must have been outside, because I heard a lot of wind and shouting.
3: I expect it was an orgy.
7: That's what I thought, yeah. Especially when I heard some voice say, Mary Rose has turned over and I can see her bottom. Then a voice shouted, I want to see every man bent over an oar. I was just about to take my mother home when I heard this other voice say, which way do you want us to row, Mr. Baines? And I realised it was the Oneiden line.
2: Where's Mrs. Slocum now?
0: Oh, she's in the ladies fixing her makeup.
2: She's hardly been at her comfort at all this morning.
0: Well, to tell the truth, and I don't like telling tales, but I'm very worried about her.
2: I must say her behaviour has been a little strange lately.
0: But she says her nerves are bad. She's been having these disturbing nights.
2: You mean disturbed nights?
0: No, disturbing. She's got this man on her mind and she keeps dreaming about him. You know, erotic dreams.
2: Really? Yes, they do fantasize at that age, don't they?
0: Oh, yeah. I've got an aunt what's got the hots for Richard Baker.
2: And who has Mrs. Slocum got the hots for?
0: You'll never believe it.
2: Who?
0: Mr. Humphreys.
2: Yes, they do fantasize at that age, don't they? Has she told him about this?
0: Well, not in so many words, but every so often she drops him a little hint. Look, watch.
3: Look at her, she comes.
7: Oh, you deal with her, Mr. Klein, will you?
8: Oh. Was there something you wanted, Mrs. Slocum?
4: Well, I want to buy a present for a rather special gentleman.
8: Ah, well, what do you have in mind? Ties, handkerchiefs, socks?
4: Oh, they're not very romantic, Mr. Klein.
3: How about a nice pair of wife fronts?
4: Shut up. Well, I had wondered about a pair of gloves to keep his hands warm. Oh, he has such artistic hands.
8: And what kind of gloves did you have in mind, then?
4: Well, just show me what you've got.
8: Size?
4: Well, about Mr. Humphrey's size.
8: Mr. Humphreys, Mrs. Slocum wants to try your hand for size.
7: It's very busy brushing a hat at the moment, Mr. Clark.
3: I'll do that, Mr. Humphreys.
7: Thank you, Mr. Spooner. I shall remember that kindness.
8: Here we are. Chinese rabbit, English mole, Venezuelan Scotch terrier, kangaroo, chamois, leather, plastic, string, wool, and, if you'll pardon the expression, pigskin. What sort of personality does the gentleman have?
4: Suede.
8: Suede. Ah, well, here we are. Beautiful suede, inside and out. Try them on, Mr. Humphreys. Ah, now that is a beautiful glove. Just feel it, Mrs. Slocum. You know, I always say a glove like that really sets a hand off.
3: I think it set her off.
8: We have it in three shades, you know. What colouring does the gentleman have?
4: Well, fair, wavy hair, startling blue eyes, and a strong, sensitive chin.
3: I wonder why she didn't mention the gap in the teeth.
7: Mr. Spooner, get a broom. Stop room needs sweeping.
8: I take it then you'll settle for these.
4: Yes, put them on my account.
8: It's £22.
4: Oh, when you've lost your heart to the man of your dreams, what's £22?
8: £22 is the price of the gloves, plus VAT, minus staff discount. Would you like me to gift wrap them?
4: No, just leave them on him.
8: You like some sugar in your black coffee, Mr. Humphreys?
9: No, thank you, Mr. Klein. I'll have it neat. I need something to calm my nerves.
0: She put it into words, then?
9: No, she put it into a pair of gloves.
1: When has she got to?
0: She's gone to the pub for a...
9: Oh. You know, I'd no idea any of this was happening.
0: She's had a thing about you for weeks. That's why she's been it in the bottle.
9: Why didn't you tell me?
0: Well, I thought it would wear off.
8: She's a fine woman. There's a lot of love going to waste there.
9: First time I felt sorry for her cat.
3: I expect it's a new experience for you, Mr. Humphreys.
9: On the contrary, Mr. Spooner. Quite a lot of ladies have thought twice about me. The trouble is, it's usually the second thought that puts them on.
8: You know, it seems to me that if we're not very careful, we're going to have an alcoholic on our hands.
1: Now, I think the best way of dealing with the situation is to find someone else on whom she can lavish her affection. But that might take her mind off Mr. Humphreys.
8: It's very difficult, you know. When I was a young man, there was this girl with frizzy hair and staring eyes and fat ankles. And every morning when I got to the station, she was there, staring at me. And then she'd get in the compartment and sit right opposite me, staring. And every night it was the same thing.
9: How did you get rid of her?
8: I didn't. I married her. And now the frizzy hair's gone grey and thin. And the eyes stare out from behind big, thick spectacles.
1: What about the ankles?
8: Don't mention the ankles.
0: I think Captain Peacock's got the right idea.
3: What sort of a mug are you conning to take notes of that old trout?
1: Spooner, if you continue to speak in that way about a senior member of staff, you'll go and sit at another table.
0: Mrs. Slocum might be an old trout, but she's got a lot of nice sides to her.
3: Like what?
0: Well, she's very kind when she hasn't been hitting the bottle.
1: She's not as fat as she was.
9: You're quite right, Captain Peacock. There's definitely traces there of when she used to be quite a nice-looking woman.
0: Trouble is, she's lonely.
1: Well, if she's lonely, she ought to advertise in one of these contact magazines.
0: Oh, no, she's too much pride for that.
9: Well, we could do it for her. We could send them in, get the replies and pass them on to her. I'll write it all down. How would you describe her?
3: Old bat seeks comfortable tree to hang in.
1: I shan't tell you again, Mr. Spooner.
9: I think petite lady.
3: Oof, hardly petite.
9: Well, she will be by the time she's finished her slimming pills. Petite lady with own home seeks kind, understanding male companion of the opposite sex.
8: That's a waste of words. If he's a male companion, he must be of the opposite sex.
9: In my experience, it's better to be safe than sorry.
1: You have to state what her interests are. They always put that.
9: What are her interests?
0: Pubs and that pussy of hers.
9: Well, to save any misunderstanding, I'll just put pubs. There. That's a pub. Now then, we'll get the replies, vet them, and pass them on to her.

0: I expect you've been wondering what's happened to me. Well, I just popped into the pub for a packet of cigarettes, and on the way back, as I was passing the beauty parlor, they literally dragged me in and insisted that I try this on Apro. And you know, as soon as I got it on, everybody said how it suited me.
1: All you need to do now is take all your clothes off, get on a white horse, and you could ride to the streets of Coventry as the Bride of Frankenstein. All right, I'm going. But I'd like to state here and now that I'm being victimised for my opinions, and I shall complain to the Council for Civil Liberties.
2: Since you've spent most of the coffee break taking uncivil liberties, I don't fancy your chances.
0: Thank you, Captain Peacock.
3: Mrs. Slocum, you've not bought that wig, have you?
0: Well, no, but the sales girl said that as soon as I put it on, the years seem to just drift away.
1: Wear it round the other way, they'll be right out of sight. Can't you pop you out by the bar exit? How long is it since you put that ad in that magazine?
4: Well, let me see, what she bought me. She bought me a pair of gloves, silk hanky, pair of socks, some aftershave, a writing pad, some envelopes, a pair of shorted pyjamas. I'd say about 10 days.
1: Shouldn't we have been hearing something by now?
4: Oh, I got some replies last night. I phoned one man. He sounded quite nice. He's coming in on his way to work this morning to be introduced.
1: What about the others?
4: Well, my mother came back and I couldn't very well sit there on the phone talking to strange men saying, hello, you don't know me, but I went round to the post office. I've sent telegrams to everybody. They go, I've told them to come in here, ask for me and I'll introduce them.
2: Good morning, sir.
5: Good morning.
2: Are you being served?
5: Mr. Humphreys.
2: Ah, he's over there, sir. Mr. Humphreys, a gentleman for you.
4: Good morning, sir.
5: Good morning.
4: What's it to be?
5: Well, who knows, young man? Probably the happiest day of my life.
4: Thank God.
5: I've come about the lady in the advert.
4: Oh, yes. Oh. She's behind you on the lady's counter.
5: Oh, really? Oh, sorry. Yeah. Which one? The one on the left or the one on the right?
4: The one on the left.
5: On the left. Oh, yes.
4: Can you see?
5: Yes, thank you. Good morning.
2: Cross him up for a start.
0: Yeah. Now, pass those tights down to me, Miss Brahms. I'm going to shove them all into this bottom drawer.
6: I could do that for you.
0: No, I'm better doing it. It takes me mind off other things.
1: Blimey, look what's arrived.
4: I should never have described her as petite.

0: Yeah, she's smiling at you again.
1: I'm not looking.
0: Well, you'll have to in a minute. She's coming over.
1: I'll tell you another thing. I'm not sitting next to her at the opera house. No, otherwise I'm not going.
2: How are you this morning, Mr. Humphreys?
1: Bright-eyed and bushy-tailed, Mrs. Slocum.
2: You've broken my dream. Last night I dreamt that you were Squirrel Nutkin. And I was a little lady squirrel. And you'd built your house halfway up a oak tree.
1: Was it thatched in dandelion leaves?
2: How did you guess?
1: I never use anything else.
2: Well, anyway, in my dream, I climbed up the tree and I knocked on your little door. And you pretended you weren't in, so I had to kick it down. And there you were, hiding behind your acorn. What do you suppose that means?
1: It means I've got to build it a damn sight higher next year.
2: Oh, I do love a man with a sense of humour. I always say if a man can make you laugh, everything else will follow.
1: In my case, Mrs. Slocum, it may be a very long way behind.
2: I brought these for you. I thought they'd be lovely in front of a little log fire.
1: I haven't got a log fire.
2: Haven't you? Oh, I know where there's a lovely one.
3: Mrs. Slocum, would you be good enough to return to your own counter? Mr. Humphreys is not here for idle chit-chat. He is here to serve customers.
2: In that case... Oh. I'll have a size 48 nightshirt.
1: Size 48? That's big enough for two.
2: Exactly.
4: Yes, yes. Well, I appreciate that as colleagues of Mrs. Slocum, you have been trying to cover for her. But it's been plain to me for some time that she's not been herself. As witness these letters of complaint from customers, calling her a crabby old cow. And a tetchy old trout. And a miserable old bat. Captain Peacock, in all your experience, have you ever known one of our employees to be described like that?
3: Not by a customer, sir.
4: Well, the reason for all this becomes clear upon the discovery of these items. Gin and... Gin and gin again. Now, where is she now?
3: Perhaps she's still having lunch, sir.
4: Captain Peacock, she hasn't even been into the canteen. Enter.
5: We found Mrs. Slocum, sir. She was in the four-hour bar next door. Oh. I think it temporarily slipped her mind what the time was and where she worked.
2: Mr. Rumbold, I hope you're not labouring under the misapprehension that I was in there boozing. I only popped in to buy a packet of crisps.
4: Mrs. Slocum, without doubting your word for one moment, would you mind blowing into this bag?
2: Certainly, Mr. Rumbold.
4: And I must warn you that your whole future at Grace Brothers may depend upon the result.
2: Only another 100 yards to go.
6: Keep at it, Mr. Grace.
2: Oh, there we are.
6: I've got a surprise for you. You've been doing it on your own for the last 5 minutes.
2: Oh, you get used to that sort of thing at my time of life.
6: Come along, you should be feeling fit and healthy now. Oops.
2: Oh, oh, come in.
5: There's a bloke outside wants to sell you a medical chair.
2: A medical chair? What's that do?
5: Well, it's electrically operated and it sort of relaxes your limbs. Like, you sit in it, switch on, and it makes you do this.
2: I do that anyway. Tell him to go away.
5: Oh, all right. Go away.
7: Mr. Grace, The first floor say if you want them to wait outside any longer, could they have coffee and sandwiches?
2: Oh, tell them to come in.
7: Come in.
8: After you, Miss Grant.
2: Rumbo, get in here immediately and bring that medical report with you.
8: Well, get on with it.
4: Yes, sir. As Mrs. Slocum's behaviour was so at variance with her normal character, we had the case examined by an eminent psychiatrist. And, well, sir, what in effect he says is that Mrs. Slocum appears to have built up a fantasy world for herself. And in this world, she's deluded herself that she's in love with Mr. Humphreys.

0: As Mr. Humphreys has failed to respond, understandably...
1: Very understandably.
0: Mrs. Slocum was taken to the bottle.
2: I didn't need to pay £100 to hear that. What's the cure?
0: Well, sir, the psychiatrist says that in his experience, when fantasy turns into reality, it often fades away.
2: Ah, in other words, if Mr. Humphreys had a go at her, she'd run a mile.
0: Yes, sir.
2: There's no problem then, is there, Mr. Humphreys?
1: Well, I must confess, Mr. Grace, I would find it very difficult.
2: Well, just pretend she's that girl that I get so excited about in Dallas. What's her name?
3: Sue Ellen.
2: Oh, my leg's gone.
1: Thinking about Sue Ellen wouldn't necessarily help me. How about J.R.?
4: Don't you always go like that when you think about J.R.?
1: No, it's not him, it's that hat.
0: Well, sir, the fact remains that if Mr. Humphreys could steel himself to, as it were, make a bold advance, the shock might cure her.
5: As I'm sure none of us wants to lose Mrs. Slocum.
4: Oh, no, we're all very fond of her.
1: So I'd have to find the right place and the right moment.
6: How about in the box at the ballet tonight? You can pretend it's the back row of the pictures and, you know, get in there and whee.
4: It'll be better at Covent Garden because the usherettes there don't have torches, so you can get in there and whee hey.
3: What ballet are you going to see?
5: The Nutcracker Suite.
7: Come on, quickly. Be as quick as you can. We've missed the beginning.
8: Oh, I'm very sorry, Captain Peacock, but I had to have another drink. I've got this awful dry feeling at the back of my throat. I think it's the new perfume I'm wearing.
7: When are the Nutcrackers coming on?
5: That's the big one at the end.
6: Oh, she is an all. I'd noticed her.
5: No, I mean that ballet is in the second half of the programme.

0: door could jump high.
1: Oh, look what's just come on. Isn't he handsome?
2: Yes, sir. That's Noblakov. He's very big in Russia.
3: He's pretty big here, too.
1: Why is he twiddling her around like that, making her dizzy?
2: That's called a pirouette. And that's called an entrechat.
1: What's that?
2: Well, it's French. All the terms in ballet are in French. The entre, as in entre nous, means between.
1: And what's the other bit?
2: Well, chat, pronounced cha, means,
0: Oh, I know what that means. It's French for pussy.
3: When you see what he's doing to her, it must mean something else.
4: Shh, be quiet. Have they all forgotten the words?
2: No.
4: They don't have words in ballet, you ignorant book.
1: Why's she wagging her finger at him like that?
2: She's rejecting his advances.
1: Oh, she'd have to do a damn sight more than that in Catford.
3: This is the famous pas de deux.
4: I know what pas de deux means. Father of twins.
2: Mr. Humphreys. I don't want to spoil your evening, but we sat you next to Mrs. Slocum for a purpose.
3: You have spoiled my evening.
5: What do I have to do?
1: Act like the man of her dreams and give her knee the tickle.
5: How do you mean?
1: Like this. Go on.
3: I think her leg's gone to sleep.
1: Give it a squeeze, like this. Go on, then.
3: I'm sorry, my mind was wandering. Nothing.
1: We'll have to take it a stage further.
3: How do I take it a stage further?
1: Like this.

0: can't do that to Mrs. Slocum.
1: Well, take her hand and do this.
0: Miss Brock! Where did you learn to do that?
1: In Catford. Now, get on with it.
0: She's dropped off.
2: Surely she hasn't been drinking in the box.
0: No, out of it. Liqueur chocolates.
3: Well, Mr. Humphries, it would seem that for the moment your problems are over.
0: On the contrary, Captain Peacock, they're just beginning.

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1: Billy Bunter's Christmas Party, an occasion not to be missed.
2: Go away, Bunter.
3: Oh, really?
1: Billy Bunter's Christmas Party, written by Frank Richards and dramatized by Rob Gittins.
3: Is it you chaps?
4: Yes, and we told you to cut, Bunter.
3: Oh, really, Morton?
4: And shut the door after you.
3: Oh, really, Cherry?
5: Have you got the cake, Johnny?
4: Here.
3: Is Quelch coming up?
4: No, go away.
3: Then what are you cleaning the study for?
4: Marjorie and Clara are coming over from Cliff House for tea. Now, roll away, Bunter, like a good barrel.
5: Unless you'd like to lend a hand, fat man. The mantelpiece could do with a polish.
3: Oh, really, Nugent?
4: And that rug could do with a shake, Bunter.
3: Really, Bull?
4: Well, if you're not going to do anything, fat man, run away and play.
3: Oh, don't be an ass, Wharton. You ain't the only ones getting visitors this afternoon, you know. My uncle's coming to see me. My uncle Carter from Folkestone. He's my rich uncle. I believe I've told you fellows about my rich relations before.
4: Too often.
6: The too often fullness is terrific, Fat Bunter.
3: Well, he's coming today. I think he's going to invite me over for Christmas, you know. He thinks a lot of me.
6: Well, there's a lot of you to think of, Fat Man.
3: You silly ass, Inky. I can jolly well tell you fellows I'm his favourite nephew, and this is the first time he's remembered me. So I thought I'd... Oh, stop cackling. But the... The thing is that I simply got to send him tea, but I happen to be a little short of money.
5: I've heard that one before.
3: Oh, beast! I mean, look here, Nugent, old chap. Will you lend me 10 bob?
5: I'm sorry, Bunter. I'm stony.
3: Cherry? Wharton? Inky? Look here, who's going to lend me 10 bob?
4: Echo answers who?
3: Look, what's the good of pals if they don't stand by a fellow in a jam? I expect my pals to stand by me.
5: Quite right. Go and find some Bunter and tell them all about it.
3: Beast! Look, you can't be that stony. Not if you're standing tea to those Cliff House girls.
4: That's why we're stony, old porpoise. All our cash has gone to the tuck shop. There's not a single solitary sixpence left.
5: Better go and look for Morley, Bunter.
3: I have, only he's gone out.
5: Try Smithy, then.
3: Well, the beast chucked a cushion at my head when I looked in to speak to him.
5: So the poor dog had none.
3: Look, you fellows, look, we can manage all right. You can just let me have your tuck, see? That'll do it.
5: What?
3: Well, I'll square it with you tomorrow. I'm effecting a postal order, you see.
4: What about tea for Marjorie and Clara when they arrive?
3: Oh, that's all right. Use Quelch's phone. Put them off.
4: We put off Marjorie and Clara so you can walk off with the tuck we've laid in for their tea?
3: That's it, old chap. They can come out of time.
4: You blithering owl.
3: Oh, really, Wharton? I hope you're not going to be selfish about this. I never could stand selfishness.
4: Come on, hey.
3: Oh, let go my ear, Bull, you beast. I say, that's my leg, Cherry. Let go of my arm, Inky. What are you doing?
7: Open the door, Watson.
3: Oh.
8: Right, keep him out, you men.
3: Hey!
8: One, two, three!
3: Beasts.
1: Go away, Bunter. Out aliquis latet error.
3: I say Squeer.
1: Equo ne credite tucri.
3: Look, leave that Squeer.
1: Quid quid it est.
3: Squissy, will you shut up?
1: Timio Danius.
3: Beast.
1: Et dona ferentes. Yep, that's the 50.
3: Oh, good. And
1: oh, no,
3: Squiffy.
1: It's not. It's only 49.
3: Squiffy.
1: Sic fatus validis in gentum viribus astum.
3: Will you let a fellow speak?
1: Finished. Speak on, fat one.
3: Well, my uncle's coming this afternoon, Squiffy. My rich uncle Carter. Well, he's a sort of distant uncle.
1: Yes, you are the sort of nephew to make an uncle a bit distant.
3: Oh, beast. I mean, look, Squiff, I think he's going to invite me for Christmas. Uncle Carter's got a magnificent place near Folkestone, an ancestral hall, you know. But the fact of the matter is, I'm a bit short.
1: Oh, I wouldn't worry about that. You make up for it sideways.
3: I mean, sort of money. You really are awfully dense, Squiffy. I've got my rich Uncle Carter coming down for tea, and I've been disappointed about a postal order. I think I've told you that I've been expecting a postal order.
4: Yes, old fellow. It does sort of sound like something I've heard before.
3: Well, it hasn't come, so I want you to lend me some money. This is a very special occasion.
4: Well, my dear Bunter, why didn't you say so? Of course I'll help.
3: Eh? You will?
4: I'll lend you all I have, Bunter. Down to my last penny.
3: Oh, good. What's that?
4: My last penny. The last one I've got. Bye, fat man.
3: Oh, beast!
4: Bye, Bunter.
3: I say, Coker. The beast's out. Look at that cake. Oh, Lord. Coker!
9: Bunter! Bunter! Bunter, will you stop?
3: Shut!
9: I beg your pardon, Bunter.
3: I'm sorry, sir. I thought it was that other beast, Coker.
9: What? Has Coker been chasing you, Bunter?
3: No, sir. Well, he wouldn't, sir. I haven't been anywhere near his study.
9: What?
3: And I never had his cream cake. Besides, I never saw it.
9: Bless my soul.
3: Can I go now, sir?
9: You may not go, Bunter. Have you been pilfering from another boy's, a fifth former's study?
3: No, sir, I wouldn't. That you mean Cherry or Wharton.
9: I do not mean Cherry or Wharton, Bunter. Besides, I've just seen those two boys leave the school gates.
3: Oh, have you?
9: Let me warn you, Bunter. If any boy reports food missing from his study...
3: Oh, they won't, sir. They didn't see me.
9: What?
3: Can I go now, sir? I've got cricket practice in Wharton's study.
9: Will take 50 lines for running in the corridor, Bunter.
3: Oh.
9: But you may go, for now.
3: Right.
9: Bunter!
3: Oh, yes, sir?
9: You will take 100 lines for continuing to run in the corridor.

0: I got the toast ready, Johnny.
1: It's nearly.
0: Tea and two shakes, girls.
2: Don't worry, Harry. Bob's telling us all about your football match.
3: Oh, yes. Well, then Smithy sent her to Wharton.
0: Right. Trot out the butter, Frankie. It's in the cupboard with the rest of the tank. Right.
1: And the chicken sandwiches.
0: And the cake.
4: The cake.
1: There should be some biscuits, too.
4: Biscuits?
0: What's the matter, Frankie?
4: Wharton, can I have a word?
0: What's the...
5: There's nothing here.
0: Oh, Gad!
5: Trot it all out, you fellows. Oh, my head.
1: What's up?
0: Oh. we've just got to go and fetch some crockery, girls. Bob will keep you amused.
2: That's all right, Wharton.
3: Oh, yes. Well, Caterpillar cut in and took it fairly away from Inky.
0: Butter!
6: The terrific fat villain.
5: Oh, crumbs. What are we going to do?
0: Look, even Bunter can't have scoffed that stack of tuck yet. Come on.
7: Very good cake, William. Very good indeed.
8: Oh, yes, Uncle. Well, with you coming all the way from Folkestone...
7: A journey I hope I haven't made in vain, William. Time is money, you know.
8: Oh, yes.
7: Now, you're sure you can arrange it all, William?
8: Oh, yes, Nunky.
7: Well, I'll treat you very well, of course, William.
8: Oh, will you?
7: Just so long as I can leave it all to you.
8: Leave it to me?
7: Yes. To contact all your friends. Are you all right, William?
8: Oh, Lord.
3: Here he is.
7: Collar him, Squaggy. Put him.
8: Look, I say, you chaps.
7: Now, what on earth does all this mean, William?
3: Oh, hang on, you chaps.
7: Well, what does it mean?
9: Who are these boys, William? Do pupils rush into studies like hordes of wild Indians in this school? Upon my word.
10: We didn't know anybody was here, sir.
5: The sorrowfulness is terrific, esteemed sir.
11: We'll just... Who's the old bargee?
0: Bunter's uncle, I suppose. He told us he had a visitor coming. We can't do anything with him, though.
5: The bloated brigand.
4: The pilfering paupers.
11: Well, what the thump are we going to do? We can't give Marjorie and Claire a dry toast for tea.
0: Look, you cut off and see Morley, Frank. He's bound to have something. You go and ask Squiffy, Johnny. And you ask Russell and Ogilvy, Inky. I'll try a few others.
5: Right.
0: We'll leave Bunter for later.
8: There, you fellows.
3: Bunter!
5: We've been looking for you, Bunter.
8: Oh, yes, old chap. I've been waiting for you to come in, too.
6: Quite a coincidence, Bunter. Because we've never been so glad to see you.
8: It's about Christmas.
0: Never mind Christmas, Bunter. Get out of my armchair.
8: Eh? Why?
0: Because I can't bat you whilst you're sitting down.
8: Oh, really, Wharton?
0: Tip him out, Frankie.
8: Wharton? I say, you fellows, no larks. Look, you're not going to be shirty about that spot of tuck, are you?
0: We are. You fat villain! We'd have scragged you this afternoon if your uncle hadn't been here. We had to go scrounging up and down the studies to get tea for our visitors.
6: Oh, so you think that's funny, do you?
8: No. I'm going to settle for that tack and my postal order tomorrow. Besides, I never had it.
0: Oh, tip him out of that chair, Frankie.
8: I say, you fellows, listen to a chap. I think you might be civil to a chap who's been waiting for you to come in to ask you to a Christmas party.
0: What?
8: I've a jolly good mind not to ask you now. If that's how you thank a chap for a generous invitation to a magnificent Christmas at a splendid mansion.
6: Tip him out, Wharton.
8: I tell you, I ain't putting your leg, Bull. No, my Uncle Carter, he's asked me for Christmas, and he wants me to take my pals with me, as many as I like. I tell you, it'll be tip-top at Tankerton Hall. Honest Injun.
0: Is that all?
8: Yes.
0: Right. Tip him out, Johnny.
8: No, look, you fellas, have a little sense, I tell you. At Tankerton Hall, there's unlimited eggs and bacon from the home farm, and grapes from the vineries, and pineapples from the vast pineries, and turkeys from the...
0: immense turkeys.
8: Really, Cherry?
0: Heave him out of that chair.
8: I see you. Right.
0: Grab a leg of it on, you chap.
8: Let go. Look here. I told you I won't say it's Christmas if you don't... No. Stop bumping me!
0: Dad! You fellows killing a pig? Not quite, Morley. Only batting one.
8: Morley, stop them! Oh, you beast! If you don't stop, I'll...

0: easy, old chap.
1: Wonderful, ain't it, Reddy?
0: Well, what?
1: How did Bunter know we had a pineapple?
0: Oh, really, Smithy, I never knew you had a pineapple. I looked in to invite you to a big party at my uncle's for Christmas.
1: What? Great. Is that a joke?
0: Oh, no. My Uncle Carter wants me to take a party of my pals, and I'm asking you, Smithy, because we're such friends, you know.
1: First I've heard of it.
0: Oh, look here, you beast. I mean, look here, old fellow. I really would like you to come. Oh, just you, though, not Red Wing. Red Wing won't do.
1: What?
0: He hasn't got any money, you see.
2: Thanks, Bunter.
0: Well, you are rather hard up, you know, Red Wing, and you'll be rather out of place in a wealthy establishment like my Uncle Carter's.
1: Why, you fat... foozling, frowsy fathead.
0: No, no, I want you to come, Smithy. I mean, I know you're a bit loud.
1: What?
0: But you pass in the crowd, old chap.
1: Now, let me see if I've got this straight, Bunter. You don't want Reddy because he hasn't got any money. You want me because I have. Although I'm a bit loud. Is that it?
0: That's it, old chap. And oh, yeah, roll, let go of my neck! No, what are you up to, you beast? Oh, yeah, roll! Oh. I say, Morley.
3: Oh, dear.
0: I say, I want to talk to you about the Christmas halls.
3: Look here, Bunter. Will you do me a favour?
0: Oh, certainly, old chap. What is it?
3: Go and talk to someone else about the Christmas halls.
0: You silly ass. Is that what you call civil when a chap's come to ask you to a Christmas party?
3: Eh?
0: A tip-top party in the ancestral halls of my rich relatives.
3: Oh, Gad, I thought...
0: Think I came here to fish for an invitation myself. Am I the fellow to fish for invitations?
3: Eh? Aren't you?
0: Oh, why, you beast. I mean, look here, Morley. I want you to come. You'd appreciate it. I believe you put on style at more level of towers, but it doesn't come up to the style of the Carters, I can tell you. The East Wing at Tankerton Hall is twice as big as more level of towers, and chance it. And my sister Bessie will be there, too.
3: Oh.
0: You come.
3: Well... you're awfully good, old chap. It's kind of you.
0: I mean to be kind, Morley. Kindest friend and noblest foe, that's me. So you're coming?
3: No. Thanks all the same. Thanks no end. But I'm going home for Christmas, old bean. My guardian expects me.
0: That's rot, Morley. I wouldn't worry about a stuffy old codger like that.
3: Eh?
0: Stodgy old fossil. I couldn't stand him at any price.
3: What?
0: You give that doddering old ass a miss, Morley. And oh. Hey, what are you doing? Hey, oh, get off my leg! Oh, hey!
4: Gammon. Of course it's Gammon.
5: The fat clam's blown his mouth off.
6: It's Bunter's latest. That's all there is to it.
5: I should say. Holiday with Bunter's rich relations.
7: I'll believe it when the fat villain's postal order comes.
5: He's talking through his hat.
8: All the same, you know, Script, you chaps, Bunter's asked almost everyone in the form. Well, anyone with a bit of money. I mean, what is the fat man playing at? He's even dreaming more than normal in class. He got 50 lines today.
9: Yeah, he told Quelch that Poland was the capital of Russia.
10: I say, you fellows, listen to a chap.
5: Time to punt a footer before dinner?
7: Yes, let's.
5: Come on, then. Coming, Swift?
11: Coming.
10: I say, you fellows, come back. Come back. Will you fellows listen to a chap? Will you? Oh, stop and listen.
5: Oh, let's stop, you fellows. He'll pop. Speak on, fat man.
0: Look. You all treated me rottenly yesterday, making out I had your chuck.
5: You did have it, you fat villain. You had every crumb. And Coker's looking for you. Something about a cream cake from his Aunt Julia.
0: It wasn't cream, it was fudge. Besides, I never had it.
5: What?
0: Look, never mind that now. You all treated me rottenly, as you jolly well know. But I never was the fellow to hold a grudge. So I'm going to ask you for my Christmas party all the same. There.
5: What?
0: You too, Squiff. Well?
6: Chuck it, fathead.
0: What do you mean? I'm asking you fellows to join my Christmas party for the halls at Tankerton Hall. My Uncle Carter will send the rolls for us on breaking up day.
5: But there isn't any rolls.
0: Oh, really, Cherry?
6: And there isn't any Tankerton Hall.
0: Oh, really, Bull?
2: And the whole thing's gammon, just you talking out of your silly hat.
0: Oh, really, Nugent?
5: And now you've done your funny turn, roll off and do your lines for Quelch.
0: Well, this is rather thick. Mean to say you think I'm just bragging and telling crammers?
5: You've got it.
0: Did you ever know me to brag?
5: Hey.
0: Or to tell crammers?
5: Oh, crumbs, did we ever, man?
0: I invite you all to a tremendous Christmas party, and you make out it's all gammon.
10: Talk about a thankless serpent being sharper than a toothless child. Stop cackling.
7: Well admitted, Bunter. All this is just an escape of guilt.
10: You silly ass. You say there isn't any party. Well, I'll jolly well prove it, and then you'll have to come. It's the least you can do after making out a chap's been spoofing.
9: Go it, Bunter. I'll tell you what. If there is a Tankerton Hall, then we'll come, won't we, chaps?
6: Please do.
5: Hear, hear.
9: In fact, why don't we all go in now while Bunter phones Tankerton Hall?
10: Eh?
9: Yes.
5: Quelch will let us use his phone if we ask him. What's the number, Bunter?
10: Eh? I don't know.
9: Never mind. We'll ring the operator. Come on, Bunter. Roll him along, you men.
6: Yes, come on, Bunter.
5: And when we prove you're spoofing us, you fat villain, we'll scrag you.
11: Here, you chaps. Let's stop wasting time. We could go and pelt Coca with snowballs.
10: Got it!
6: What?
10: It's ringing.
11: What?
10: Come on, Morton. You ragged a chap.
11: All right. But if this is some jape, Bunter...
12: Hello? Hoxton 64422.
11: Oh, my hat.
12: What? Who's that?
11: Is that Tankerton Hall?
12: Tankerton Hall? No. Never heard of it. Wrong number.
10: That's a butler, Wharton.
11: No. The cove at the other end said it was the wrong number. And he's never heard of Tankerton Hall.
1: You fat spoofer!
10: Keep off, you beast! I say, you fellows, it's a mistake. I must have dialed the wrong number.
11: Folkestone, 64422.
1: That's it. Let's both
10: in. No. 62244.
1: Still keeping it up, you fat ass.
10: Oh, look here, Cherry. I'm not very good with numbers.
1: We can jolly soon settle this. I'll ring up Folkestone 62244 and ask.
10: I tell you...
1: Oh, shut up.
6: It's still Gammon. Ponta's just pulling our leg.
1: Right, you men.
13: And if the fat villain has been spoofing all this time, we really will burst him all over Quelch's carpet.
6: Right.
12: Hello?
1: Oh, is that Tankerton Hall?
12: Yes, it is Tankerton Hall.
10: Give me the receiver, old chap. I must be the butler. Hello? Bunter speaking here from Greyfriars School. Is that Brown?
12: Brown here, Master William.
10: Ask my uncle to come to the phone, Brown.
12: Okay. Hold on, Master William.
1: Oh, my hat.
10: Well, what about it now, you fellows?
12: William? Is that you, William?
10: I'm speaking from the school, Uncle. About the Christmas party.
12: Can't you hear it, William?
10: I've asked a good many fellows, Uncle.
12: Very good, William. So can you let me know how many guests you expect?
10: I've got six so far, Uncle. I'll tell you their names. Wharton, Nugent, Bull, Cherry, Squiff, and Harry Jamset Ram Singh.
12: Right, Wharton, Nugent, Bull, Cherry, Squiff, did you say
10: Jampot? No, Jamset. Harry Jamset Ram Singh, Nabob of Barneypur. Sort of prince in his own country, Uncle. They call him Highness, but we call him Inky.
12: Highness, the Nabob of Barneypur. Very good, William.
10: But that's the lot so far, Uncle. Oh, and I want you to send the rolls for us on breaking up day.
12: Very good, William. It will, of course, be an extra.
10: Eh? Oh, never mind that. You just send the rolls to the whole party, and that's all.
12: Yes, but you'd better make it quite clear.
10: I've got to ring off now, Uncle. I'm using my Beak's phone, you see, and he's coming back to the study. I say, you fellows, that's all right, what? You're all fixed up now. You're my guests to the halls at my uncle's palatial mansion.
1: Oh.
10: So, you'll all write home and tell your people you're coming with me. And if you want to ask any of your friends, I'll make them welcome too. Open house for everybody, if you like.
1: Oh, my hat. Think your jolly old uncle would stand for that, Bunter.
10: My dear chap, he's given me carte blanche.
1: He's given you what?
10: Carte blanche, old fellow.
1: You mean carte blanche?
10: I mean what I say, carte blanche. Don't you try and teach me Latin, Bob Cherry.
1: No.
6: Look here, Bunter. Why do you want us specially?
10: Because I like you so much, old chap.
6: Oh.
11: Well,
6: old bean.
11: In that case, of course we'll come. Thanks for asking us.
1: Oh, yes, thanks.
7: The thankfulness is terrific, my esteemed Bunter.
10: That's all right. I'm glad to have you, and I shall treat you all generously. Well, mustache now.
0: Still got lines for Quelch, you know. The beast will want them if he comes back.
14: Well?
13: Blessed if I can make it out. Bunter's uncle must be a jolly old merchant if he's willing to crowd his house at Christmas. With a mob of schoolboys he doesn't even know.
11: He didn't quite look it. But I've got a couple of aunts I'd swap for an uncle like that.
3: There's a catch in it somewhere.
9: Look, Johnny, we all heard the jolly old cove. And if it's all as straight as string, then I'm sorry I told Bunter he was a fat chump and a blithering idiot and a footling fathead.
3: I still think
11: Look,
3: that
11: it must be all right, mustn't it? We all heard Bunter's uncle on the phone.
3: Yes.
11: All heard it.
13: Yes.
11: Yes?
3: Yes. I suppose so.
11: Well, that's it, then. We're all going to Tankerton Hall. We are booked.

0: Hubert.
1: Sir?
0: Wait there, with the rose. Don't want anyone to miss it, do we? I mean, we might not find you if you move.
1: Yes, sir.
0: I'll just go and find the chaps.
2: There it is. Fontenous rose.
3: It's real.
2: The realfulness is terrific, eh? Where's the catch now, Johnny? Jolly good car. But where's Banter?
4: Hey, Smithy, have you seen Banter?
1: He's just gone into the house. What do you expect? The car's on view. Walk up, gentlemen. No charge.
2: Oh, chuck it, Smithy.
3: Still think it's a spoof?
1: Quiet.
2: Then you're an ass.
3: The seeing is believing, my stim, Smithy.
1: Oh, rats. I've seen Bunter's pater in his car. It looks like something left on Ararat when the flood went down.
0: I say, you fellows, are you ready?
5: Yes, come on, fat man. Everyone's seen the car.
0: Oh, really, Wharton?
3: Unless you'd like me to go and call the head to give it the once-over.
0: Yeah. Are you coming, men?
5: Yes. Yes, I suppose we are.
0: Well, come on, then. Don't stand there jawing with Smithy.
1: You cheeky fat fool.
0: Really, Smithy?
6: Bunter!
0: Oh, Lord. Cooker.
6: Bunter, you fat chick! I want a word with you!
0: Come on, you men. Let's go.
7: Well, yes.
8: This is jolly enough, isn't it, Johnny?
1: Hmm.
8: A full hour into the trip and none of the wheels have fallen off. Isn't that right, Bunter?
0: Eh?
8: I said your uncle's car is a jolly old motor.
0: Oh, yes. Yes, it is. I say, you fellows.
9: What?
0: Oh, nothing. Jolly day, isn't it?
9: Is something wrong, Bunter?
0: Eh? Oh, no, of course not. Well, that is...
8: Look, what's the trouble, Bunter?
0: There ain't any trouble, old chap. We're going to have a topping Christmas. You're going to see one of the stately homes of England. Ancestral Hall. Ruined West Wing, battered down by Cromwell's cannon in an air raid.
8: What?
0: Not in an air raid, no. You see, the Carters in the reign of Charles III held out for the king, and so the Roundheads bombed them. Cannoned them. That's how the West Wing became a ruin. It's not haunted.
8: Haunted?
0: Nothing of the kind. I expect Brown has been drinking when he said that he saw the ghost of Sir Julius there. Besides, he never said so.
8: Jumping kangaroos.
0: Anyhow, you fellows don't believe in ghosts, so it wouldn't worry you if there was one. But there ain't any ghosts. Nothing of the kind.
8: Well, I don't believe in ghosts. Ghosts are bunk. But is there a ghost story?
0: Oh, no. Nobody's ever been scared by a ghost at Tankerton Hall. Guests haven't been frightened away by spooks or groans or anything.
8: What?
0: My Uncle Carter never mentioned ghosts, and he never told me not to say anything about it. Why should he?
8: Family.
0: And there's no need for you fellows to be frightened. I shall be with you, you know.
9: We breathe again.
8: Well, if there is a jolly old ghost, we'll look for him and lay him. We don't have ancestral ghosts in Australia. What makes him haunt the place, Bunter? Was he knocked out when Cromwell bombed the place with his cannon?
0: Best if I can see anything to cackle at. I bet you wouldn't cackle if you woke up in the middle of the night and heard the ghost gliding about noiselessly.
8: I expect we would sit up and take notice if we heard a noiseless ghost.
10: As good as seeing an invisible one.
0: Really, Cherry, there isn't a ghost. I expect it was the moonlight or something. Anyway, I don't want you fellows getting shirty. Don't want you all cutting up rusty. And it's all jolly well worth it.
8: What's worth it?
0: Oh, nothing.
1: Bunter?
0: Oh, look, here we are.
8: Oh, my hat. Well, so we are. Jolly old Tankerton Hall.
11: Oh, my goodness.
2: Gosh, my goodness.
0: I say, Wharton, I told you that you could put your lodge into Tankerton Hall and never notice it was there, didn't I?
2: Well, it is big. But it took a bit of a knock in the war, didn't it? Look at that ruined wing.
0: Cannon, old chap. You see, Cromwell, came up with his commons, and he...
2: What?
0: His cannons, and besieged the place, and Sir Hubert Tankerton was slowed. He was slain.
2: Sir Hubert Tankerton?
0: Carter, of course. Yes, sir. Sir Hubert Carter. The Carters have been here for hundreds of years. Very old family. Not so old as the Bunters, of course, but very historical. Ah, there's Brown.
1: Who's Brown?
0: The butler, you know.
1: Oh.
0: Old family servant. Been with the family for years and years.
12: Oi.
0: Faithful old retainer and all that. Good family himself.
1: Oh.
0: Hello, Brown.
1: It's you.
0: See that the bags are taken in, would you, Brown?
1: Yeah. Okay.
0: I say, you fellows, trot in then. let's meet Nanky. And this is Wharton, Uncle.
13: Wharton. Good. Last but not least, eh? But
11: And haven't I seen some of you boys before in William's study?
12: Yes. Yes, you did, and we're sorry about that, sir.
11: Not at all. Not at all. Boys will be boys, what? Especially schoolboys, eh? Now, introductions complete. I want you all to know that I'm very glad to see you at Tankerton Hall, and I hope you'll all have a very pleasant holiday here. A very pleasant holiday indeed, eh?
2: Oh, my hat.
11: Now, Brown here will show you to your rooms. I trust you'll find yourselves perfectly comfortable. Our aim here is to give our guests every satisfaction.
12: Ah, oh, yes.
13: Go on then, you've got...
14: Thank you. Is he away?
12: Yes. See you later, sir.
11: Yeah. William, if you could stay with me for a moment.
14: Okay. This here is the oak room.
12: Oh.
14: Your sitting room.
12: Oh, what?
14: Sitting room. You have it to yourselves. Part of what takes these rooms always has this for a sitting room.
12: Got the fire lighted.
2: Yes, it is a bit chilly.
12: Okay. I've got a basket of logs for the fire, and logs is deer, mind.
14: If you don't mind, I don't.
12: Some does, you see.
2: No. Jolly old room.
14: Hundreds of years old. Sir Julius Tankerton himself used this here room.
2: Sir Julius?
14: My old governor.
2: Don't you mean Sir Julius Carter?
14: Well, there ain't no Carters as I've ever heard on, and never was. My old governor was Sir Julius Tankerton.
2: But haven't the Carters always lived here?
14: Of course I ain't. Mr. Carter hadn't had the place for more than 6 months.
2: Oh.
14: Sir Julius would be here now if it wasn't for the war. Old miser was counting his hoard over in the West Wing. Bomb hit it, up it went. He went with it.
2: Aren't there any Tankertons now?
14: Oh, only young Tankerton, my old governor's grandson. He still owns the place. I found out how good it is to him.
2: He owns the place?
14: Well, can't run it, though, can it, without a bean in his pocket? He was glad to let it to Mr. Carter.
2: Let it?
14: That's right. Anyway, that's the fire lit. Must run, eh?
2: The benighted fat chump.
13: A blithering bandersnatch.
3: The Brabbed Yourself.
8: Well, we jolly well knew that most of Bunter's yarns were gammon. I suppose we might have guessed that Uncle Carter was only a tenant here.
2: The mightfulness is terrific.
15: Ancestral hall of the Carters. And the bumbling blighter. Couldn't the fat chump understand we'd get wise to it when we got here?
12: Bunter all over. But Mr. Carter seems a jolly good sort, and he's made us welcome here, and anything else is no business of ours.
2: Hear, hear.
12: It doesn't matter a bean to us whether Bunter's uncle is the owner or the tenant, does it, eh? I mean, what difference does it make?
13: It's still queer.
8: Oh, rot. Ruined the jolliest show ever for Christmas. And we couldn't have had a warmer welcome.
15: Squiffy's right, Johnny. This looks a top old place, and right at this moment there isn't a cloud in the sky.
2: Fellows. Stay away, old fat man.
4: But quickly, we're going for a walk.
0: Oh, never mind your walk. It's topping breakfast, what? And that's the chief thing, isn't it? I mean, if the grub's good, everything's all right, what?
8: Couldn't be anything in the jolly old world more important, Bunter.
0: I'm blessed if I can see anything to tackle at. I can jolly well tell you, the grub alone is worth the money.
2: Eh?
3: What?
0: I mean, no expense spared.
2: Oh.
0: Wait till you see the turkey. And a Christmas pudding. Best of everything, and lots and lots. I don't think you chaps would grumble afterwards.
13: What?
0: I mean...
13: Look here, Bunter. What the dickens do you mean?
0: I shouldn't wonder if that's Bessie. Bessie's coming for Christmas, you know. She hasn't told me the time of her train yet.
12: Look here, Bunter, if there's...
16: Master Wharton, the telephone. Someone named Vernon Smith is asking for you.
12: Oh, thank you, Miss Pike. Come and listen in, you fellows.
8: I'll bet old Smithy has rung up to wish us a Merry Christmas.
2: Oh, come on, Johnny.
8: Looks as if he's found out that there is a Tankerton Hall after all.
17: Hello? Wharton speaking. Is that Smithy?
18: It's little me. You're at Tankerton Hall now, what?
17: Yes, we're all here, Smithy.
18: Staying over Christmas?
17: Eh? Of course. We're here for a couple of weeks. What do you mean, Smithy?
18: Hasn't Bunter told you yet?
17: Look here, Smithy, what do you mean?
18: Then Bunter hasn't told you. But haven't you found out for yourself?
17: What is there to find out?
18: Then you haven't.
17: Oh, cut the cackle, Smithy. We've learned that Bunter's uncle is a tenant here, not proprietor, as that fat ass told us, if that's what you mean.
18: Nothing else.
17: Is there anything else?
18: Oh, lots,
17: You silly ass, it's nothing of the kind. We're at Tankerton Hall. We've had a jolly warm welcome and everything is okay. Mr. Carter is hospitality itself and couldn't have been more pleased to see us.
18: I bet he was.
17: Oh, look here, Smithy. If you rung us just to cackle like a chicken...
18: I suppose he takes it for granted. Look, I've just
17: told you. Told us what? Will you tell us what you mean, Smithy, you gurgling fathead? Oh, look here!
18: I hope you'll have a merry Christmas. Make the most of it. After the feast comes the reckoning, you know.
17: What do you mean?
18: No, I won't spoil the surprise. Don't quite slaughter Bunter when you get wise to it. Oh, you innocent lamb.
17: Oh, that's enough!
19: I say, you fellows! Stop!
20: Hello, fat man.
19: Oh!
21: Decided to come for a walk with us, Bunter.
19: Oh, no. Now, you fellows remember when I told you Bessie was coming today? Well, her train gets into Folkestone this morning, and I was going to meet her at the station, but it's a mile away. I mean, I've got a pain in my leg.
20: Oh, my head.
19: Oh, I can hardly walk, Inky. It's a touch of plumbago, I think. Came on really quite suddenly. Now, which of you fellows would like a nice run in the Rolls to Folkestone and back?
20: Is the Rolls available, then?
19: Eh? Oh, yes, of course. Whenever you fellows want the car, you've only to say. I've told you so before. Now, did you say you'd like to go, Bob?
20: Eh?
19: Bessie would be pleased to see you at the station, old chap. She likes you, you know.
20: Oh, does she?
19: Oh, yes. She doesn't think you're a clumsy ass with great big feet, old fellow.
20: What?
19: If she said so, it was only a joke.
20: You fat ass.
19: Oh, really, Cherry, somebody's got to go and fetch Bessie. I can't with this pain in my foot.
21: As well as in your leg.
19: I mean in my leg. Mind it, because my Uncle Carter won't let me have the car.
21: Oh, isn't it?
19: Oh, not at all. I can have the car whenever I jolly well like, of course. But I can't get about with this sprained ankle.
20: This what?
19: I mean his pained foot. This awful pain in my leg. Look here, Cherry. Bessie forgot to mention what time her train was, so the sooner you get off, the better, eh? Oh, you might as well put your tie straight as you're going to meet a lady.
20: Why, you footling...
19: I'll go and order the rolls.
20: Bunter! Bother. I suppose Bunter can't have the car, so he won't go.
3: It seems dashed queer that Bunter can't have the car, but we can.
21: Something queer.
17: The queerfulness is preposterous.
21: Blessed if I can make it out.
20: Oh, well, I'm booked again. Oh, bother.
17: Come on, Bob. We'll walk to the car with you.
21: Carriages, aren't they? Behind the trees.
3: Oh, great. Pip.
20: What?
3: Look at that. Above the garages.
21: Oh, my hat. Look at that sign.
12: Tankerton Garage. All manner of coachwork and maintenance undertaken.
21: My sainted aunt.
20: Well, this beats it.
17: Bunter never told us this.
21: I don't make this place out. That phone call from Smithy, and now the garage is a repair shop. We've landed in a queer show here.
20: Oh, I say.
3: What?
20: Young Tankerton. You remember what Brown told us? Old Sir Julius's grandson was left without a bean, and he runs a garage for a living. Well, I wonder if this is the jolly garage he runs.
3: It must be.
20: Well, if this is young Tankerton's garage, then Hubert will know. I'll ask him. Hello? Hello? Hello?
22: Good morning, sir. You've come for the car. Master Bunter told me.
20: Yes. Yes, but we've been looking at that board over the garage.
22: Oh, yes, sir.
20: It was a bit of a surprise, you know.
22: Was it, sir?
20: Well, yes, rather. Have you ever come across young Tankerton, Hubert?
22: Who, sir?
20: Young Tankerton, grandson of the old bean who used to own this place. We've been told that he runs a garage.
22: What you have been told is quite correct, sir.
20: You know the chap?
22: Very well indeed, sir.
20: Then you know whether this is the garage he runs?
22: Yes, sir, this is the garage he runs.
20: Didn't I jolly well tell you fellows so? This is young Tankerton's garage. Do you drive for him, Hubert?
22: Certainly, sir.
20: But you're Mr. Carter's chauffeur, aren't you?
22: When required, sir.
3: But these are Mr. Carter's cars, aren't they?
22: Oh, no, sir. They belong to the garage. Mr. Carter and his guests use them as required, and they are for hire at other times.
20: Jumping kangaroos! So, when young Tankerton let the place to Mr. Carter, he kept the garage to run a car business. Is that it?
22: Exactly, sir.
20: Rough luck on a chap owning a jolly place like this to have to set up a repair business in the corner of it. Doesn't he grouse a lot?
22: No, sir. I don't think he grouses a lot.
20: Well, he must be a jolly sensible and level-headed chap to make the best of things. A lot of chaps in his shoes would be pulling a thumping long face about it.
22: A level-headed chap. And always at your service when you require a car, sir.
5: You'd better run along, Bob. Bessie's train is due in soon.
22: Well, we'll get straight off, sir. Oh, and I gather from your remarks, young gentleman, that my name has not been mentioned in your hearing.
20: Sorry, Hubert.
22: An old family name, sir. My other's Tankerton.
20: Eh?
5: What? Oh, my hat.
6: Queerer and queerer.
8: Ah, oh, come on, Johnny.
7: I tell you, there's something very funny in all this.
8: Yeah, but it's tamed and ridiculous.
7: It's no good, Inky. There's just too much bunter gas.
8: Oh, rot. All right, maybe the blithering owl hasn't told us everything. But we're still in the jolliest show.
6: Yeah, here.
8: The place is nice. Mr. Carter's nice. Oh, my hat. What's that? What the... Don't...
6: Did you fellows hear that?
12: We all heard it. It wasn't the wind in the ivy, was it?
6: No, no. It couldn't have been.
12: Listen. That's jolly queer.
6: The queerness is terrific.
12: Let's look in the corridor.
6: Right. Anyone there, Watson?
12: No. But we heard... I tell you, there's nobody there.
8: But it came from the corridor.
12: I tell you, there's no... Where the dickens?
6: Goodness knows.
7: This place isn't haunted, I tell you. Whatever Bunter let slip, that's rot.
6: It's jolly queer, though.
7: But it's not a spook, Frank. That's utter rot.
5: Indeed, by a stint, Johnny. But the queerfulness is also great.
20: Where is she? That's the fourth train this afternoon. Where is she? Just Bunter. What?
16: I thought it was you.
20: That's an umbrella.
16: Well, I had to say if it was you, didn't I? Where's William?
20: He had a pain.
16: Eaten too much, I expect, or too jolly lazy. He said he would come in the car. I wondered whether Uncle Carter would let him have the car.
20: Oh, did you?
16: Well, Uncle Carter is close, you know.
20: I came down in the car.
16: Oh, good. Come along, then. And mind you don't drop that bag or the rug. Boys are so clumsy. That young driver's a baronet, you know. You wouldn't think it, seeing him drive a car, would you?
7: Oh, no.
16: Shame they never found old Julius's hoard, if you ask me. But it was all blown to bits in the air raid.
7: Was it?
16: Must have been. Sir Julius Tankerton kept it in the West Wing, and the West Wing went to bits when the bomb fell. £50,000.
7: What?
16: Oh, yes. Of course, there was a lot of searching for it, but there was nothing but rubble. It would all have gone to his grandson if the old miser had had the sense to keep it in the bank.
7: Oh, rough luck.
16: Still, I expect he was jolly glad to let the place. It was shut up after the war. No one there except Brown. I don't like him.
7: Don't you?
16: Too shifty. I wouldn't have kept him on as caretaker.
7: Oh.
16: Mouldy old place, though, isn't it? Tankerton Hall.
7: Well, I thought it was rather jolly.
16: Too old and mouldy. If I had the place, I'd get rid of all that dark oak. I'd have it all freshly painted. A pretty pink.
7: Oh, crumbs. I mean, would you?
16: Hmm. Feels good though, isn't it?
7: Oh, yes.
16: Uncle Carter knows what's what. Feed them well and they come again. That's what he always says. Six of you, isn't there?
7: Yes.
16: Hmm. I suppose six isn't too bad after the last lot let Uncle Carter down. They just cleared off and left him in the lurch when the ghost walked. Or they fancied it did. Sort of brainwave of Uncle Carter's getting Billy to bring a crowd from his school, wasn't it?
7: Was it?
16: Well, he was left with the house empty and expenses running on, you know. Mind, I suppose you were pleased too.
7: What?
16: Well, when you heard I was coming.
7: Oh. Oh, yes.
16: Thought so. A girl can tell, you know. Well, here we are. I hope lunch will be ready. I'm hungry. I had nothing on the train but some sandwiches and a few buns and some butterscotch, and that was a whole hour ago.
7: Oh.
16: Aren't you paying Hubert?
7: Eh? Oh, no.
16: Well, I wouldn't run up a bill at the garage. They pile it on. I know 'em.
7: What?
5: A hidden hoard?
7: Or just that?
5: Fifty
1: £5,000.
9: Well, so Bessie said. But wouldn't it be topping if we found it?
10: Not likely. They must have searched for it pretty thoroughly if it was ever there.
8: If. Bank on that. Young Tankerton would have gone over this place with a small comb before he settled down to run a garage for a living.
10: Thought of.
9: Well, yes. But he might have missed it all the same. We might give the place the once-over. I rather like that chap, Hubert. And it's tough on a giddy baronet to be hard up with a pot of money lying about belonging to him. But fancy his face if we spotted it and walked round to the garage and handed it to him on a plate.
3: Fancy?
9: But wouldn't it be toppy?
17: The toppiness would be terrific, my esteemed Bob. But the spotfulness is a butt on the other leg.
9: Well, let's have a look round anyway. With any luck, we might spot the jolly old ghost if he happens to be walking early, eh? But Bessie mentioned that, too.
17: Aha.
9: What's the matter?
8: Let's walk to the West Wing, Bob. We've had an interesting afternoon, too. We'll tell you about it.
23: Hello!
19: Oh, there you are, Bessie.
23: Oh, hey, William. You've put on weight.
19: You talk rot, Bessie.
23: I'm not talking rot. Taylor said you had, and he was right. Is that butterscotch?
19: He must have been talking about Sammy. And no, it isn't. It's treacle toffee.
23: I'm starving.
19: This is my last piece.
23: Well, I need it. Thank goodness I can eat and still stay in trim.
19: I'm sorry I couldn't come, by the way.
23: Well, I could see Cherry admiring me in the car.
19: I had a pain in my elbow.
23: Probably from lifting all that treacle toffee.
19: Oh, really, Bessie.
23: All the girls at Cliff House think he's sweet on Marjorie Hazeldine.
19: Who?
23: Cherry.
19: Oh.
23: But I can tell he's really sweet on me. Chaps like a fuller figure. Where are they all, anyway? Just not the minute we arrived.
19: Goodness knows. All this lovely grub, and the beast's hardly spent a minute in the dining room.
23: I think Cherry was just shy. Lots of boys are like that with me. It's a terrific problem being pretty.
9: A ghost?
24: Yes.
9: And you actually heard it?
3: Something that sounded like it anyway.
24: Of course it's rot.
3: Oh, of course.
24: Ghosts are. But it still sounded pretty queer.
25: Hello?
24: Looks like someone's here already.
9: Maybe it's your ghost again. Hello? Hello? Hello?
3: Oh, it's Brown.
25: It's you lot.
9: Little us.
25: Oh, they say here ain't a safe place for schoolboys to scramble about.
24: We're taking care, Brown. It's all right.
25: Well, there's nothing to look at here except ruins, you know.
9: We were going to have a look for your old governor's hoard.
25: Oh, there's nothing left of that. The bomb he did.
17: I suppose there was plenty of searching for it.
25: You can lay to that. Why, they were searching and searching for that brass box where Sir Julius kept his money. Young Tankerton was rooting all over these ruins for days and days.
9: And nothing was found?
25: No.
9: Well, you never know your luck. We'll have a look round. Might drop on something you missed.
25: I can tell you this place ain't safe for schoolboys.
9: Bow wow.
25: Well, I've warned you.
8: Cheerful sort of Johnny.
17: I say, you chaps, look over here.
24: Hello, hello, hello.
17: Look.
24: Oh.
17: It's some kind of passage.
9: I don't think we're the first here, you know. Look, a lot of this rubbish has been cleared away.
24: Young Tankerton probably searched every inch of this looking for his hoard.
9: Well, we're going to search it too. Anyone got a flashlight?
3: Here. Oh, here, pocket one, though.
9: That'll do. Come on.
17: Jolly here.
26: Very.
17: Must be an underground passage to the hall. These old places are riddled with them. Shine your torch this way, Frankie.
3: I can hardly see a thing.
17: Oh, my hat! What?
3: It's that sound again.
25: Maybe it's an echo.
3: That wasn't an echo.
26: It's a trick. It's some silly ass leg pulling.
17: Yes, it is. If that wasn't an echo, then somebody here is trying to frighten us. And we're not going to be scared.
25: No fear. Let's push on. And if there is anybody here playing tricks, we'll jolly well scrag him.
17: Come on.
3: What? Shine your light over there, Frankie, where that noise came from.
17: Quick.
26: Hey. Hey,
17: look! Oh, what?
3: God!
26: What was it?
3: A tall figure, shiny.
9: It just disappeared! What the?
3: Let's get out of here, you chaps!
25: Merry
0: Christmas, boys.
1: Merry Christmas, sir.
23: Merry Christmas, Terry.
4: Oh, Merry Christmas, Bessie.
0: Christmas Day, what?
4: Yes, sir.
0: Finding yourselves comfortable here, I trust?
11: Oh, quite.
0: And your highness finds everything to his satisfaction?
5: The satisfactoriness is terrific, esteemed sir.
19: A wizard grabber.
0: Be quiet, William.
19: Really, Nunky.
23: Terry?
4: Yes, Bessie?
23: Come and sit here. By me. You don't want to listen to all that silly chat.
4: Well, I...
23: Come on, don't be shy.
0: And you'll find that you sleep well, boys.
11: Oh, like the tops.
0: Good, good. Because this is a very old place, you know. There are some strange echoes. Rustling ivy, the wind in the chimneys, things like that. Foolish, superstitious people might translate these perfectly normal sounds into something unearthly, even ghostly. Of course, I shouldn't imagine that you've heard anything of the kind.
11: The fact is, sir, we've both heard and seen something. Of course, we don't believe in ghosts. But we did hear a queer groaning behind the panels in the oak room.
0: Echoes, that's all, just echoes.
11: And yesterday we actually saw a ghost ourselves. All of us.
0: Absurd.
3: A tall white figure in the west wing.
0: Imagination, pure imagination.
22: It wasn't imagination, Mr. Carter. We all saw it, but we didn't believe for a minute that it was a ghost.
8: No fear.
5: The no fearfulness is terrific.
8: We're not so jolly frightened, sir. And besides... You rather like a jolly old ghost at Christmas.
23: Have you noticed where I'm sat, Bob Cherry?
4: What? You're on the sofa?
23: Yes, but look up.
4: What? Oh, my hat.
23: Yes, mistletoe. Stroke of luck for you, isn't it? And look, all your friends are looking at us now they've stopped jawing.
4: I'll bet they've... I mean, are they? Help!
23: They're probably jealous.
4: Oh, quite.
23: Do I make you nervous? I'm told that good-looking girls often have that effect on chaps.
4: Oh, yes.
23: Only your hands are shaking.
4: I said help.
23: And you've gone all white.
4: Have I?
11: Bob, weren't you going to give us a Christmas carol?
19: Eh? But Cherry can't sing. You always said so, Morton.
3: Shut up, Hunter.
4: Oh, yes. I did promise, didn't I?
19: Did he?
4: I'll just... We wish you a Merry Christmas. We wish you a Merry Christmas.
23: There he goes again, dashing off. They are right about pretty girls.
4: What?
19: Yarrow!
13: Oh! Bunter! You mad man! You mad porpoise! What are you barging into my room for?
19: Like a ghost!
13: Ghost?
19: Oh, I wish I hadn't come to this beastly place!
13: You've seen the ghost?
19: I heard it. It was in my room. I woke up and it was there. Oh, Lord. I ain't going to stay alone, Wharton. Don't worry, you can sleep on the chair. I have the bed.
13: Oh, look here, Bunter. Don't be a silly ass. Go back to bed and go to sleep.
4: Hello, hello, hello. Have you got an escaped rhinoceros in the house, or was that Bunter bellowing?
19: Oh, really, Cherry.
13: The fat ass has been frightened. He thinks the ghost was in his room.
19: I tell you, I heard it. Go look for yourself if you don't believe me.
4: Oh, rot.
19: I tell you.
13: Oh, come on, Bob. I won't get the fat villain out of my room if we don't put his mind at rest.
19: I'm not leaving here. Oh, I say, Wharton, fetch my blankets while you're looking, would you?
4: The blithering bandersnatch. Oh, let's take a look in his room. Put the fat owl's mind at rest.
13: Oh, he's a fat-headed porpoise.
4: Oh, my hat. Look. Did you see that? Like an old man.
13: I saw it.
4: All in white. The ghost. It just went into the oak room.
13: Right. We've both seen it. The ghost of Tankerton Hall. We've got him now. He's in the oak room. You cut off and fetch the other fellows while I keep watch.
4: Oh, gum.
13: Quick, old chap.
4: Right.
12: That's it. The cam's playing ghost is in the oak room. I watch this door all the time and he hasn't come out. I say, good egg. Let's get in and at him.
13: Good idea.
12: Right. Yeah, that's just what I thought. Are you ready, men?
19: Ready.
12: Right. I'm going to charge in and put the light on. You all charge in behind me.
1: Inky, you stay at the door. Make sure it can't slip out.
11: Right.
1: After three. One, two, three! What?
11: My head. But the buttfulness is terrific.
1: There's no one here.
7: But you said you saw him. You and Bob saw him coming to the room.
20: We did.
11: But what can it mean? I tell you, I never left.

0: A window. He got out through a window.
1: They're all shut. Look. And locked.
0: By God. Look here. We're not going to get nervy, are we? Ghost a bunk.
1: Yes, but it's
0: impossible. And when a thing's impossible, it didn't happen. Now, if that ghost was in here...
2: It was here.
0: Then there must be a secret way out of here. These walls are hundreds of years old. There's probably a secret door somewhere.
1: That's right. We should have tumbled it before. The rotter who's playing the ghost knows some secret passage.
2: Look, there's nothing more we can do now. We'll hunt for the secret door or whatever it is tomorrow.
3: Good egg.
4: I say, Morton!
2: Oh, no, Bunter!
4: Oh, there you are. Where's my blanket?
2: Now, look here, Bunter.
4: I ain't sleeping in my room, not by myself. I told you.
2: Oh, tumble into my bed, fat man. I'll take us a tea.
4: Oh, right. I will. But I tell you something, Morton. I shan't be able to sleep with...
5: Mind telling us the joke, Bessie?
6: You all are, especially you up there, Bob Terry.
1: Well, how's that, Bessie?
6: You look like a window cleaner on that ladder. Found any food yet, Morton?
5: Well, no luck yet, but there's definitely a secret tunnel in here somewhere, and that's what we're going to find.
6: Rubbish, it was just an echo or something.
1: But we saw it. We all heard it in the hall, too.
6: Uncle Carter said it was the wind, and I expect it was. You're too nervy, Bob Cherry.
4: I tell you, Bessie, I heard it last night, too.
6: You can tell me till you're black in the face, Billy, but it won't make any difference. My advice to you all is to brace up and forget all about it. You should be sensible like me. People think just because a girl's British, it can't be sensible, but I can.
3: Oh, my hat.
6: I think it's rather silly to be scared. Marjorie and Clara get scared sometimes at Cliff House, but I don't.
7: Who's scared?
6: You are! You're all because so you've had a lot of silly, you don't pull yourself together.
4: Think I'm scared too, Bessie.
6: Just I'm just!
4: Look here, Bessie, don't be a cat. The other fellows might have been upset, but I never turned a hair. I jolly well heard the beastly groaning, but did it scare me? Of course not. I tell you, if I heard it again, I should... Ah! Ooh, ooh, ooh, I say, you fellows, what's that? I say, you fellows, oh, crikey.
5: What the fun, where the dickens? The weaponness is terrific.
6: Yeah!
5: Oh, my fainted aunt.
6: Yeah!
5: Oh, what a racket.
6: Bessie?
5: Bessie, it's gone now. Listen, it's gone.
1: It's really all right, Bessie.
5: Just some spoofer larking.
1: It's really a spoofer's house,
5: oh, dear. Oh, Bessie, old thing, do be quiet. You'll be heard all over the house.
1: For goodness sake, Bessie.
5: Look, we'll look after you, Bessie. Bessie, I tell you, it's all right now, right as rain.
6: Oh, get off me. Get out of my way.
5: Oh, look out, Bob. She's heading for you.
1: Oh, Bessie. Get me off this ladder.
0: Well, it beats me.
3: I give up too.
0: We jolly well know that somebody's playing ghost. We know it isn't really a spook.
1: We know that, but it doesn't get us much farther. What the thump is he doing it for?
0: Hello, hello, hello. What's that?
2: It's Bessie.
0: What?
2: It's all right. She's getting into the car.
3: Bunter said she was going this morning. Another one up to the ghost.
1: She's not waiting around, is she?
0: Why is it happening?
5: Echo answers why. And the wifeness is terrific.
1: But we don't know how, and we don't know who, and we don't know why. It's a jolly old problem, and it beats anything in maths.
0: We don't know how, and we don't know who. But I think I can guess why.
1: Hello, hello, hello. You mean to say you've worked that out?
0: I think so.
1: Well, cough it up.
2: Go on, Swift.
1: Advance Australia.
0: Well, look. Whoever's playing ghost has to have a motive. And if he's trying to scare all the guests away, then he must want to have a free run of the place for himself.
1: But why?
0: I think he's looking for something.
1: What?
0: The old Tankerton hoard.
1: By gum.
0: There's someone who thinks the hoard wasn't blown up in that raid and wants it. And he's playing ghost to keep everyone off the grass. That's how it looks to me.

0: I don't think Squiff's hit the nail on the head.
1: It could be, but that still doesn't give us any idea of who it is. How are we going to find that out?
2: Well, I've got an idea about that too.
0: Oh, 2 o'clock. Oh, gosh, I'm cold. Oh, I'm giving up. I should have asked the other chaps to keep watch with me. I can't keep awake all by myself. Oh, maybe I got it wrong anyway. Maybe it is all just imagination. What the thump? Oh, my head. Right, my little beauty. You get to the oak room door, and then I'll pounce. Right. Now!
3: What? Squiff!
4: Harry! What's going on?
5: I don't know. I just heard Squiff.
4: Where's it coming from?
6: The oak room.
1: Oh, my sainted arse. Squiff!
4: Come on, quick!
0: I've got him! Help me!
4: Hold it! On the floor!
0: I've got him! That's it! Fill him up! He's a wiry sort for a spoon.
4: What is this?
0: Hello.
4: What's happened, boys?
0: Who's this?
4: I think when we let him up, you'll find it's the ghost, sir.
0: What? The what?
4: The jolly old ghost of Tankerton Hall. He's taken his last walk right into Squiffy's hands.
0: The ghost? Ah, then someone has been playing a trick. But how did he...
4: He came through the wall of the oak room, Mr. Carter.
0: Through the wall?
4: There's a secret door in the wall. We couldn't find it until I saw this character come through it a few minutes ago.
5: That hair of his looks like a wig to me.
4: And the jolly old white face looks like a mask to me.
0: And that white beard looks false to me, too.
7: We'll soon find out. Let's chug it up.
4: Oh, my hat. It was false. Lift up his face, Johnny. Let's see who it is.
0: Extraordinary. He is evidently disguised to bear some resemblance to Sir Julius Tankerton. The recluse who owned this house years ago. Well, take the rest of that disguise off, boys. Let me see if I know him.
4: He's trying to get free.
6: Hold him, Johnny.
7: I've got him.
8: Here, don't choke a man up. You won't have a blinking inquest on the plug.
0: What? What? I know that voice. For my word, I do. Is it possible?
7: Well, let's see. Let's pull this mask off.
4: Oh, my hat. Oh, my sainted aunt.
9: Brown!
10: Why don't those beasts keep quiet? I can't get to sleep. Selfish beasts. Oh, shut up.
0: Brown, you rascal. You rogue. I can hardly believe it. Brown!
4: We ought to have guessed.
1: I'll say.
6: He was in the ruined wing when we saw the ghost in that underground passage.
5: Plain enough now.
0: Brown! Upon my word, it was you. You played ghost to alarm my guests. You scared them away, you rogue, you rascal. Oh, you shall be given into custody for this.
7: Oh, come off.
0: What?
7: You can't run a man in for larking, just a lark. Playing a ghost at Christmas time, innit? There ain't no law against it, is there?
0: And lark! But my guests have been frightened and left.
7: I tell you, I was just larking around.
0: Larking? Oh, no. No, I do not believe you. Not for a moment, Brown. What was your motive for causing me such losses, eh? What was it?
1: You may as well tell Mr. Carter, Brown.
6: You see, we all know already my esteemed and disgusting Brown.
1: What are you getting at?
0: What?
6: This was his day, Mr. Carter. He was hunting for Sir Julius's hoard.
0: But that was destroyed in the air raid.
6: Not according to Brown.
4: Hope springs eternal and all that.
0: Well, upon my word, can this be true? Is it possible, Brown, that you have done me all this damage for such a nonsense as this?
1: Find out.
0: Are you in your right senses?
1: The more you'll ever be, old Covey.
0: You rogue, you rascal, you trickster. You shall not remain in this house 5 minutes longer.
7: You've got to give me my notice first.
8: notice?
6: Would you like us to chuck him out, Mr. Carter?
8: Upon my word, I will kick him out with my own hands. I mean my own foot.
7: Look here.
8: Silence! Not another word of impudence from you, sir. You will not remain in this house a minute longer. Bring him to the door, boys.
7: Righto.
8: Oh, look at you. Silence!
4: Let go! Let go, I'm angry with you, young snipes!
7: Open that door!
4: Oh, please! Well, a bloke can't go out in this here rig without a blinking hat!
7: Well, throw your clothes, I'll talk to you.
8: No!
7: Right, you chaps. One, two...
4: Let go!
7: Three!

0: say, you fellows.
1: Hello, hello, hello. Bunt has woken up. Wonders will never cease.
0: I say, you fellows, what's up?
2: We are.
0: No, stop cackling. What's happened?
3: Only the ghost.
4: My hat! The great Bunker!
5: It's all right, Bunter. You can come out. We've caught him.
0: Caught him?
4: Snatched him. Bald-headed.
5: The catchfulness was terrific, my stint, Bunter.
0: You really got him?
4: Well, not now. We kicked him out of the front door 5 minutes ago. It was Brown.
0: Brown?
4: I don't know whether his name's Robert, but it was Brown.
6: Why didn't you come and lend us a hand, Bunter?
0: I was just going to, but I couldn't find my socks. My braces. In fact, I was asleep. I mean, I don't know what you silly asses are cackling at. Catch me being scared.
4: Easy cat.
0: Very cheery.
7: Well, here's a chance to prove you're not scared, fat man. Come on. We're going to take a look at Brown's secret passage.
4: But shh, fat man. Your Uncle Carter thinks we've all gone back to bed.
8: Look at that tunnel. It's pretty steep.
0: I say, you fellows, those steps don't look any too safe.
9: Well, that's the way Brown came and went.
7: Come on, you chaps. Let's find out where it leads.
4: Yes, come on, Bunter. It's all right. If you fall, you'd probably land on your head.
0: Think I want to fall on my head, you silly chump?
4: Well, it wouldn't hurt you to fall on something soft, would it?
0: You cheeky ass!
10: Go on, Bob. Mind your tread. It's a fairly warm step down here.
5: The mindfulness is preposterous, my esteemed Squitty.
10: Come on, Trank.
8: Right.
0: You go on, Cherry. I've got to tie up my shoelace. Blessed if I can see anything to cackle at. If you think I'm funking it, Bob Cherry...
10: Come on, Bob, you'll be left in the dark.
4: Oh, coming!
8: Is Bunter coming? He stopped to tie his shoelace.
0: The beasts think I'm funking. Me, the cheek. I've a good mind to... What if I shut this panel? They'll be scared when they come back and find the panel closed, won't they?
4: Facilis descensus Averno.
11: Not so jolly, Facilis. It's steep.
4: Just as well that Bunter isn't rolling on behind. If he took a tumble and landed on us...
11: Oh, my hat.
9: Let's hope it takes him a long time to tie that shoelace.
11: How much longer is this, son of...
4: Looks as if Squiff's going home. Bit of a surprise for your people, Squiff, if we come out in New South Wales.
7: Here we are. Look, straight ahead.
4: My hat. It's a doorway.
7: Journey's end.
6: Look at this.
8: We might have known.
4: The Twister.
8: Brown's room.
4: Well, no doubt about it.
8: This is where he fixed up his ghost outfit.
4: Brown probably knows all the secret tunnels in this place.
11: Well, probably stumbled on them all when he was searching for the miser's hoard. I still want to find that and give it to Hubert on a plate, you know.
5: The wantfulness is terrific, my esteemed Bob. But the probability is a boot on the other leg.
7: Mm. No need to go the way we came, you chaps. We can get out through here and round by the hall.
4: Bunter's not sleeping.
9: No, we'd hear the sounds of revelry by night from here.
4: I'll pop in the Ogrim and tell him we're back.
11: Squiffy, wait!
9: What is it, Bob?
4: Look, through that crack in the door.
5: The fat villain!
4: He shot the panel. We couldn't have got back if we'd come that way.
6: The fat tick, let's scrag him.
4: No, no, can't scrag our host, can we? I've got a better idea. Keep mum, you fellows.
5: He's creeping up behind the fat villain. Oh, my hat, Bunter's going to have a fright.

0: last of your food.
1: Oh, thank you, Miss Piper.
0: Would anyone like more eggs and bacon?
2: Yes, please.
3: No thanks, Miss Pike. We're going for a run in the jolly old rolls.
1: Oh.
0: Master Wharton.
4: You were right, Master Wharton. Not bad news, I hope.
1: Hey?
4: In your letter. Not bad news.
1: Oh, no.
5: Harry?
1: No, it's nothing.
2: Well, I say, Wharton, you might tell a chap what's in that letter.
3: Could I see you chaps for a minute if you've finished breakfast?
2: I haven't.
3: The rest of you, then. In the oak room. Now.
6: What the fuck's going on?
7: Cock it up, Harry, old man.
6: The fat villain.
7: Eh?
6: That podgy scoundrel.
7: What?
6: That bloated brigand.
7: Who's that letter from?
6: Morley.
7: Morley? Nothing's wrong, is there?
6: By gum, the fat porpoise. I'll boot him all over Tankerton Hall. I'll burst him. I'll scrag him.
8: Oh, it's Marlowe, old chap. Jolly old guest can't fool his jolly old host. We are Bunter's guests.
6: Oh, no, we're not.
7: What?
6: We're not guests at all. We're boarders.
7: Boarders?
6: Look at that letter.
7: Dear Wharton, I hope
9: you and the chaps are having a jolly time, but I wonder if you've found out Bunter yet. I must admit to being rather worried about you all when I found out. Goodness knows what your paters will say when the bill comes in. If you haven't spotted it yet, the enclosed advertisement cut from the newspaper will put you wise. It rather made me stare when I first saw it.
7: What advertisement?
6: Listen. Tankerton Hall, near Folkestone. Home from home for a holiday. Every comfort and attention. Terms, £2.12.6 per day. Proprietor, H. Carter.
7: What?
2: I say, you fellows. What was in that letter? Well, you might tell a chap. Looks as if it knocked you over, Wharton.
7: It did. It sort of knocked us all over, Bunter.
6: Read it, Bunter.
8: I told you there was a catch in it.
2: Oh, crikey.
6: Well?
2: You know, fellow.
7: Oh, yes, we know.
2: There's nothing to be shirky about, really, you know. You're getting a jolly good deal. Just think of the fool.
8: You fat foozler. Think we want to go boarding out at Christmas?
7: Why didn't you tell us this was a boarding house?
2: Eh? Well, you wouldn't have come if I had, would you?
7: Of course we wouldn't, you fat frump. You know that.
2: Yes, but I wanted you to come, you see. Because we're such dear pals.
8: What?
2: It wasn't because Uncle Carter said I could come free if I fixed up a party.
7: Oh, so that was it, was it?
2: Yes, old chap. I mean, no. Well, Uncle Carter had been let down by his other guest because of the ghost. He was in a fix, you see. Well, I knew you wouldn't come if I told you you were going to be paying guests, so, I didn't mention that bit. Tact, you know. Tact? Well, some fellows can be tactful, you know. I've always had tact.
6: Why, you?
2: What are you...
6: You!
2: What are you grousing about, I'd like to know? I mean, here you all are in my Uncle Carter's ancestral hall.
8: Which belongs to Hubert, the chauffeur.
2: A first-class grub and plenty of it. And you've got my company.
8: Oh, scissors!
2: You're waited on hand and foot by a caretaker. I mean, by a butler. A jolly good car whenever you want it.
7: I know what Bessie meant now. That car to the station goes down on the accounts, doesn't it?
2: Well, of course it does. But you can hire a magnificent Rolls for nothing. Car for extra, of course.
8: And remember Brown saying he would put the logs down. The logs go down on the account, don't they, Bunter?
2: Oh, really, Squiff? Of course they do.
8: And the cars, to and from school.
2: Well, I don't think you can grumble at £12 for two jolly good cars, Johnny Bull.
6: £12? Oh, crikey.
8: Bunter.
2: Now, look here, you fellows. And don't go getting me into a row with Uncle Carter. He might not understand it was tax.
7: I don't think he would.
2: Anyway, I don't think you should be... sorted.
6: What?
2: All this talk about money disgusts me. I prefer not to think about it. Of course, we'll have to pay your bills, but for goodness sake, don't let's have any sordid discussions about cash. Oh, it disgusts me. It does, really.
6: Collar him!
2: What? No! Oh, Jack!
6: Bag him!
2: Oh, no!
6: Bring
2: him!
6: Let
2: me out!
6: You
2: fucking oh,
6: take
2: oh,
6: that!
10: Hubert?
11: Yes, sir?
10: Ah, morning, Master Wharton. Car's ready for you.
11: Ah, well, we won't be wanting the car today after all, Hubert. It's It's a bit late to tell you, I know.
10: Quite all right, sir.
11: The fact is, something rather unexpected has come up.
10: I quite understand, sir.
11: Do you?
10: Oh, yes, sir. Perhaps you'd like me to run you to the station.
11: What?
10: Well, forgive me, sir, but I can see that it's all been a bit of a shock.
11: The shockfulness has been terrific. But how the absurd dickens do you know anything about it?
10: Well, naturally I know all about it, sir. I could hardly fail to.
11: You knew all about it?
10: Certainly, sir.
12: Look here, you knew that fat villain was diddling us, and you never said a word.
10: Well, I should hardly call it diddling, sir. If Master Bunter did not mention it, no doubt he regarded it as a mere trifle.
11: What? You knew that he was asking us here for Christmas without telling us it was a dashed boarding house?
13: Spinning us yarns about his uncle's ancestral hall, while all the time we were piling up the bills?
12: Asking us here as a Christmas party and keeping it dark that we were boarders?
11: Landing us with bills that goodness knows how we shall pay.
12: If you don't call that diddling, what is it?
10: Oh, holy smoke. Well, I never knew.
11: You just told us you did.
10: No, not that. Oh, suffering cat. Do you mean to say that you never knew Tankerton Hall was a boarding house?
12: Of course we never knew.
10: Oh, great Scott.
12: You said you knew.
10: Oh, no, I meant... Oh, my sainted...
12: Oh, think it's funny, do you?
10: Oh, not in the least, sir. It must have been a great shock to you. Oh, that rascal really should be kicked.
12: He's been kicked.
11: The kickfulness has been terrific.
12: And he's got more to come.
11: Right.
10: Oh, I'm sorry. I'm sorry. But there is a funny side.
12: What?
10: Well, certainly I should have put you wise if I'd known all that, sir. But when you told me something unexpected had happened, I thought you meant the ghost.
11: The ghost?
10: Yes. But it's happened before.
11: Oh, I see. Look, Hubert, we didn't mean to let all this out. We'd be grateful if you wouldn't mention anything to Mr. Carter. We'll sort it out ourselves.
10: Not at all, sir. No, I know it's not on the ghost's account you're leaving.
1: No.
11: Not that you need worry about that anymore.
12: No, we bagged him last night.
10: Bagged him?
11: Squiff. I mean, Field sat up for him last night and collared him. Oh, you'll hear all about it, so we might as well tell you.
13: It was Brown.
10: Brown?
13: Looking for your jolly old ancestor's hoard. But the bills Bunters landed us with, maybe we should too.
2: Oh, law. Beast's coming back. Oh, law. Oh, I'm going to hide.
8: That fat villain, bloated frigate,
13: that diddling octopus.
8: I told you so, didn't I? I told you so. That's seven.
12: What?
8: That's the seventh time you told us so. Well, I did tell you so, didn't I? That's eight. Don't make it nine, old chap. Passed unanimously that you told us so. Now, chuck it.
13: The question is, what are we going to do? We can't keep on running up tremendous bills for our people to pay.
11: We shall have to cut it short. Blessed if I know how to put it to Mr. Carter. We don't want to tell him about Bunter's trickery, but I'd better tell him we're going somehow.
2: Oh, Lord.
13: That dodging walrus.
2: That podgy piffler.
11: Well, what about it? If you're all agreed, I'll go down and speak to Mr. Carter now, and we'll go today.
2: Crikey.
8: What's that?
12: It's Bunter. He's hiding in here.
13: Here he is. Behind this armchair.
2: You fat filler. Oh, I say, you fellows. Don't go and say anything to Uncle Carter, eh?
8: Burst in.
2: Be
13: swagging.
2: I mean, dear fellow, I mean... We'll listen to a chap. You can't go. Look at the grub we're getting.
8: You frumptious chump. Do you think we're bothering about the grub?
2: Well, if you're not, I am. I'm only here as long as you fellows stay.
13: Oh, my hat.
2: You can't let a fellow down like that.
13: I let you down?
2: You came here for a fortnight. You jolly well know you did. You can't change your mind and clear off now and let Uncle Carter down. Greyfriars men don't let a chap down. I'm surprised at you. Pretty thick, I call it. I don't expect you fellows to be as particular as I am, but I do expect you to play the game. I really do.
13: Oh, bump him.
2: Oh, no, I say, you fellows. Oh, let go, I say. Oh, no, yeah, oh.
12: Burst it. Bump the fat villain on the floor.
13: Oh. Give him another.
2: Oh, yeah, oh.
12: Get him a dozen. And again.
2: Oh, I say, you fellows. Oh, still alive. I'll pay the bill. I really will. I'm expecting a postal order.
13: Give him one last big one,
2: you
13: men.
2: My hat!
13: He's gone through the floor!
11: Oh, great Pip!
2: Oh!
13: He's wedged, look! Oh! Oh, my sainted aunt! He's in some kind of trap door!
2: Oh! No! I'm stuck! I say, you fellows, help a chap out! I'm jammed!
11: Oh. Lend a hand, you men!
2: Oh, you're putting me to pieces! You don't twist my arms like that, you beast! Oh, don't choke me, Bob. Sherry, you're nothing.
8: Right. A long pull, a strong pull,
14: and a pull all together. Put your beef into it.
8: Hearties.
2: Oh, you rotter. You chick beast.
8: That's Bunter's way of expressing thanks. Let's jam him in again.
14: Come back, Bunter.
8: We haven't finished bumping you yet.
15: What on earth has he fallen into? Look, it's some kind of hole.
2: And there's something in it. Look, there. What is it? Oh, hold on. It's coming up. Got it!
8: What on earth? It's a box.
2: Oh, my hat! It's a brass box.
15: Oh, my scented art.
8: You don't think?
2: Not impossible. But it is a brass box.
15: And we know the miser's hoard was in a brass box.
2: And we know Sir Julius used this room.
8: Get it open, for goodness sake, Harry. By gum, if it is, what terrific luck.
2: Right. That's it. Open. By gum. Banknotes.
8: Bank of England. Banknotes.
15: It's the hoard.
2: It's the miser's hoard.
15: Suffering snake.
16: Hello? Hello, hello?
17: Oh, hello. Well, if you want the car after all...
16: No, we don't want the car, do we, chaps?
17: Oh, no.
16: We want the chauffeur. In fact, we want the chauffeur's plate.
17: Plate?
16: Yes, you have got a plate, I take it. P for Pericles, L for Lysander, A for Archimedes, T for Thucydides, and E for Electra. Plate.
17: Is this a joke?
15: Only for a minute or two, Hubert, but we really do need a plate.
17: All right.
16: Here, good man. You see, we had to have a plate for the presentation.
17: The presentation?
16: Yes. It's like this, Hubert. As soon as we heard of the hidden hoard, we thought it would be a jolly good idea to find it while we're on the spot and hand it to you on a plate. See?
17: This is some kind of joke.
16: No, no. Honest injured. Now, your jolly old grandfather parked all his worldly wealth in a brass box, which was supposed to have gone up in the air raid, but didn't. Being on the spot... We thought we'd sort it out for you. We take that sort of thing in our stride, you know. Elementary, my dear Watson. And here it jolly well is.
17: What? What? What? This is my grandfather's fortune.
16: On a plate.
17: But how?
16: We found it quite by chance, if you want the truth. We happened to bump something heavy on a secret trapdoor in the oak room and, hey, presto!
17: But you know what this means, don't you? I can't believe it.
15: Deceitfulness is the belieferness, my esteemed Hubert. It is a long lane that has no turntable, as the English proverb remarks.
16: Gratis, Sir Hubert.
17: I don't know how to thank you.
8: Speech taken as raid.
17: There is... one detail you seem to have overlooked, though.
16: Eh? What's that?
17: Well, as finders, you must take a fair share.
8: Chuck it.
15: Oh, you can wash that right out. We found it by sheer chance, and it belongs to you. That's the lot.
17: But...
8: forget it.
17: But...
15: go to sleep and dream again.
17: But...
16: there must have been a billy goat in the Tankerton ancestral line, by the way, Sir Hubert keeps on butting.
17: Well, if you won't take a reward...
15: the woefulness is terrific.
17: Then, at the very least... you can help me with that spot of bother that young scamp Bunter has brought upon you. I will ask Mr. Carter to hand the bills to me, and you'll finish your holiday here as my guests. Now, you won't say no to that.
16: Oh. Aye, that's fair.
8: Why, it's rain.
16: Done. Hubert, I mean Sir Hubert, you're a brother boy and then some. It's a good offer and we jump at it.
15: The jumpiness is...
16: preposterous?
15: Preposterous.
18: Hello, Smithy.
19: Oh, my hat. Haven't you found out yet?
18: Found out what, Smithy?
19: Your bag, Master Wharton.
18: Oh, thank you, Hubert.
19: But Bunter, that fat villain.
2: Where, Smithy?
19: And his guest house.
18: Don't know what you mean, Smithy. We just had a tip-top holiday.
19: As guests of jolly old Sir Hubert Tankerton. Isn't that right, Hubert?
20: Quite correct, sir.
19: But...
18: oh, that's what your phone call was about, was it, Smithy?
19: You were going to warn us something.
18: Or laugh at us, without telling us.
19: Well, not exactly.
20: I think the season of goodwill is over, you men.
18: Rather.
19: Let's bump Smithy.
21: Oh, no. Hey. Stop it. Hey.
22: What's up?
2: Oh, Lord. Coker.
22: Where's my cake, you fat fag?
2: I never had your cake, Coker. It was Potter.
22: What?
2: I didn't see you there, Potter. I mean, it was Green.
22: You putty villain!
2: Oh, hello, Green. I mean...
22: I said I was going to bump your head when I caught you, you fat villain. And that's just what I'm going to do.
2: Oh, no, I tell you, it wasn't me. I say help, you men.
18: Anyone feel like helping Bunter?
23: Go it, Coker.
22: I will, and I don't need your permission, you cheeky little tick.
18: Oh, nice to be back, isn't it?
24: 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Bessie Bunter was Erica Irian, Bob Cherry, David Parfitt, and Harry Wharton, Simon Hewitt. Mr. Quelch and the Unspeakable Brown were played by Philip Bond, Nugent and Coker, Paul Wills, Johnny Bull and the Bounder, Spencer Banks, Morley and the Admirable Hubert, Cornelius Garrett. Hari Jamsed Ram Singh was Sam Dastor and Uncle Carter, Ivor Roberts. Squiffy was Lee Galtin. Billy Bunter's Christmas Party was directed in Wales by Adrian Morby.
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0: right. I heard you knocking. I was upstairs.
1: Oh, I didn't know if you could hear me knocking or not. Only some knockers you can't hear, can you? I suppose it's all calling how thick the door is now, like the knocker, isn't it?
0: Well, my knocker's very loud, I assure you.
1: Oh, well, you ought to have heard that knocker. And it's heavy knocker. Not like next door's knocker. That's a light knocker, that is. The one they got, but you can hear it all right, because their door's very thin, like yours, you know. They're handy, aren't they, these thin doors? I mean, if you've got a thin, like a light knocker, to go with it, you know.
0: I haven't got a light knocker. It's a very heavy knocker. And I heard you distinctly.
1: Well, you know what I like best? Bells. I like bells best. You can hear bells all over the place, you know. It doesn't matter about the weight of a bell. I mean, a bell sounds light, it sounds heavy. It's just the same. It doesn't matter, you know, you press a bell, it just sounds like a bell wherever you are, you know. It's all in the batteries, the bells, you know, the batteries. You don't have to rely on the weight of a bell. Mind you, I don't mind a nice old brass knocker. It's not a brass knocker, is it, by any chance, that you've got there, a brass knocker? Is that a brass knocker, then? On a thin door, is it?
0: What do you want?
1: Who, me? You're talking to me? What do you mean?
0: Yes,
1: who,
0: you.
1: Me?
0: You.
1: Me, yeah.
0: Well, there's nobody else here, is there? You were knocking at my door. What do you want?
1: Well, I don't want anything.
0: Nothing?
1: No. I just thought I'd knock, that's all.
0: Just a minute. You just thought you'd knock on my door?
1: Yeah, I thought I'd knock on your door. Well, I've been intending to knock here before, you see, actually. But I've never got round to it, you know. I mean, the other day, I mean, a little while ago when I was round here, I thought, I don't know, I'd like to knock on that door. It looks a good knocker, that does. I'd like to knock that door. I thought myself, I was walking by and I thought, I'll knock him up one night, that fellow. I'll give him a knock on that knocker. It's a lovely knocker, that is. I'd like to knock that knocker.
0: Could you stop for one moment and tell me? Do you mean to tell me now that you knocked on my door for nothing?
1: Well, I hope not, mate.
0: What do you mean?
1: Well, I mean, I expected a little bit for knocking, like, you know.
0: You expected a little bit for knocking?
1: Yeah, you see, I missed you on the carol singing, you see. I mean, I've done all the others down this road, but I missed you, you know.
0: What do you mean you missed me on the carol singing?
1: Well, last Christmas.
0: Last Christmas?
1: Yeah, I've done all the others all down the road, but I missed you out. And I mean, I've not been able to get round to you until today, so if you've got a minute, I'll tell you what, I'll do it now, if you like. I want to be fair with you, so if you don't mind, I'll do the carols.

0: I'm knocking on your door. I'm knocking on the door. Please spend the penny for the little penny ball. Baby!
1: Shut up! What do you think you're doing here, my good man? You must be mad! You come round here and think I'm going to give you money for singing Christmas carols? Look, I don't mind giving a chap a few shillings on Christmas Eve, but this is ridiculous. Coming, knocking on my door, and singing Christmas carols in the middle of June.
0: Well, I told you I couldn't get round at Christmas. I told you that. I couldn't get round at Christmas.
1: Well, that's hard luck. Hard luck. But I'm very sorry. I'm not having carols sung to me now, not in the middle of June.
0: Well, that's all very well for you, mate, isn't it? But, I mean, I'm the one that's going to be out of pocket over it. I'm going to be the loser, aren't I?
1: Well, I'm very sorry. I can't help that. But I'm not giving money to carol singers at this time of year.
0: That's your last word, is it?
1: It is my last word. I'm afraid it is.
0: Well, in that case, you want to buy some stationery, then?
1: I beg your pardon?
0: Stationery. Do you want to buy some stationery? You know, paper and envelope.
1: Yes, I know what stationery is.
0: Well, do you want to buy some, then? It's for the ex-servicemen. I'm selling it for the ex-servicemen.
1: Well, I never mind supporting a good cause.
0: Oh, well, you look generous. You know, it's for the ex-servicemen, you know.
1: Yes, well, all right. I've said I'm perfectly prepared to support any good cause. As a matter of fact, I do happen to need some stationery.
0: Oh, well, that's all right, then. There you are. Then you can have this, then.
1: What's this?
0: That's stationery.
1: Stationery?
0: Yeah, stationery.
1: One envelope. That's not stationery. Stationery is paper and envelopes.
0: Well, there's a bit of paper inside the envelope.
1: Oh, yes. And tell me, how much are you asking for this one envelope and this piece of paper?
0: 30 bob.
1: 30 bob?
0: Well, half a crown, then.
1: Half a crown for a piece of paper and one envelope? Just a minute, there's an address on this envelope, too.
0: Oh, yeah, that's my address, mate.
1: Your address?
0: Yeah, I'll put that on there.
1: Why?
0: So you'd know where to write if you wanted any more, like.
1: Don't worry. I shan't want any more. In fact, I don't even want this. Ex-servicemen, indeed. You're not selling this for ex-servicemen.
0: Who's not? I can prove it, mate. I mean, you look at those medals there, mate. That's ex-service.
1: Yeah.
0: Oh, you don't get medals for nothing, mate.
1: But look, I
0: me neck in muck and bullets I've got these, mate.
1: Yes, I'm sure. Look, my dear...
0: That's ex-service. You don't get medals without being ex-service, mate. I'll tell you that.
1: Look, I'm not disputing the fact, my good man, that you are most probably an ex-serviceman. But you're not working for one of the reputed ex-servicemen's organisations, are you?
0: Well, no, not really, no. I mean, I prefer to work on my own, that's all. I mean, you get swallowed up in those big organisations, don't you? I'm an individual, mate. Like, I mean, I don't like being organised.
1: Yes, well, all the same, I'm not going to argue with you about this, and neither am I going to buy any stationery off you. I don't mind buying from one of the genuine ex-servicemen's organisations. At least they do give you value for money.
0: Yeah, well, they're big firms, aren't they? I mean, I can't afford to compete with big firms like them, mate.
1: Yes,
0: I can't afford that.
1: Maybe, but I'm very sorry about all this. I'm not going to buy that envelope and that piece of paper, and if you care to call around about Christmas time, you know, and sing your Christmas carols, well, then I might contribute a few shillings. But until then, I'm afraid all I can say to you is good luck and good day.
2: Good King Wenceslas looked out on the feast of Stephen when the snow lay round about.
1: Look, I told you I'm not going to give you money for singing last year's Christmas carols outside my door now.
0: But these are not last year's Christmas carols.
1: Then what the devil are they?
0: They're next year's. I'm making an early start.
3: Ladies and gentlemen, the Temperance Seven.
4: Good evening, England. Our first offering has been selected by our trumpeter, Captain Cephas Howard, the world-famed master of language. We always played in German, the Kaiser Drag.

0: The doctor's job in a large hospital can be a weary one. There's so much that needs doing all the time. And not only has he to care for his patients, he can also have their relatives to deal with.
1: There's Mr. Haynes to see you, Doctor.
2: Haynes? Oh, yes, yes, that's the husband of the woman in Ward 10. Show him in, will you, please, nurse?
1: Yes, Doctor.
2: Thank you very much.
1: Will you step in here, please, Mr. Haynes? The doctor will see you.
2: Oh, thank you very much, nurse. It's very kind of you. Good morning, Mr. Haynes.
3: Good morning.
2: Take a chair, will you? Sit down. Now, Mr. Haynes, I suppose you want to know how your wife is.
3: Well, I do, really. I just want to know if there's any chance of her coming out. Is there any chance of her coming out, then?
2: Not yet, Mr. Haynes. No, I'm afraid not.
3: Well, why not? It's not serious, is it, Doctor?
2: Oh, no, Mr. Haynes. There's nothing seriously wrong with your wife. By that, I mean nothing organically wrong. But nevertheless, she's suffering from a general atrophy, you know, listlessness, apathy. It's a common complaint with women in these areas. A dull outlook, you know, brought on by overwork. You know, things getting on top of her. But don't worry about it, my dear fellow. A few months in the country, complete rest, quiet, some good food, and you just won't know the difference.
3: Oh, you mean she's not coming home, then?
2: No, Mr. Haynes, not yet, no. It'll take a few months to get her back on her feet again, but don't worry, she'll be all the better for it.
3: Yeah, well, that's all right, mate, isn't it? That's all right, isn't it? That's all right for her, isn't it? I mean, it's all right for her, but what about us? I mean, me and the kids. It's all right sticking her out in the country, isn't it? But who's going to look after us while she's sitting about having rest and quiet, then?
2: Well, you've got a home help, haven't you? The council have supplied you with a woman, I believe, haven't they?
3: Well, they have, yeah, but it's not the same as having your wife there, is it? I mean, you can't expect home help to give you the same sort of comforts as your wife, can you? If you know what I mean, like... I mean, she doesn't arrive till 7 o'clock in the morning, and she has an hour for lunch, and she's off home by six. I mean, that's all very well, but what she don't do is left for me to do. I mean, if any of the kids wake up during the night bawling, it's me that has to get out of bed and clout them one, mate. I mean, I'm not getting me proper rest, you know that, don't you?
2: Mr. Haynes, I realise how inconvenient all this must be to you. With your wife away, your home is obviously disrupted.
3: Well, of course it's disrupted. I mean, with her, how am I going to get... Look, with her away, how am I going to get out at nights? You can't take them in the pub with you, can you? Not at their ages. And if you leave them outside, there's a ruddy great moan goes up every time they push the door open and ask for crisps and drinks. And I can't afford a crisp and drink, not with my family, mate. I mean, there's about 18 of them, you know.
2: 18?
3: Yeah, about 18.
2: Do you have 18 children, Mr. Haynes?
3: Well, about 18, yes.
2: What do you mean, about 18? Don't you know definitely?
3: Yeah, I do know that definitely. Yeah, there's Fred, Riley, Fred, Monica. Yeah, that's right. It's definite. Yeah, definite.
2: What is definite?
3: About 18.
2: 18 children. No wonder she's listless and dull, poor soul, and overworked.
3: Hey, just a minute. What about me, mate?
2: What about you?
3: Well, I had something to do with that as well, you know. I mean, you don't want to waste all your sympathy on her, you know. What about me? I've got 18 mouths to feed every week, mate. 18 hungry mouths, mate. And more coming.
2: More?
3: More, yeah.
2: You don't mean to say that you're going to have more children.
3: Well, I doubt if she'll stop at 18. I mean, she's always wanted a big family, my missus. Always wanted a big family. And I mean, you ask yourself now, how would you like that responsibility? 18 hungry mouths to feed, not counting the missus, and I'm a big eater too. And I mean, all I've got coming in is a dole and the family allowance, mate. And 20 quid a week don't go far these days, I tell you that. Not with prices what they are these days. I mean, look at the sweets. Sweets is doubled. I mean, they haven't touched the beer this time, I'll give you that. They haven't touched, but everything else has gone up, you know. All except the family allowance and the dole, mate. That ain't gone up. That's been frozen for years, that's that. Frozen for years. It's all right, you know, when you've got sliding scales. But I've got no sliding scales on the dole. And the unions, they don't help. They make enough fuss about the pay pulls. What about the family allowance pulls? I mean, they start a kid off on 5 bob a week. That's all very well when he starts. A little bit of powdered milk, you know, 5 bob, and he's got to grow up. When he's 5 years old, he's eating ruddy great steaks and chips, mate. And you can't get 5 bob. You can't get those for 5 bob.
2: Mr. Haynes, can't you get a job?
3: Who, me get a job?
2: Yes.
3: I can't afford to get a job, mate. Where do you think I could get a job that would fetch me in 20 quid a week? Go on, you tell me.
2: Mr. Haynes, the way you run your life is entirely your affair. But what is my business is your wife's health. She's been placed in my care, and in my opinion, she needs a lot of rest and complete quiet. In fact, a break from you and the family. And I want her to have it.
3: Yeah, I know you do, but that's all very well for you, mate. I mean, it doesn't affect you, does it? I mean, it's no inconvenience to you, is it? I mean, your wife's home at night, you go home tonight and your dinner's cooked. And your carpet slippers are put out, mate. I know you. I know how you doctors live, mate. I've been watching Emergency Ward 10, mate. You have a real right old time of it, mate. I've seen them on there. Your bread's buttered. All you've got to do is sit here and send other people's wives away on holidays, mate.
2: Mr. Haynes, will you please try and be reasonable?
3: Well, you be reasonable. Go on, you be reasonable. Go on, you be reasonable. Go on, you be reasonable.
2: Mr. Haynes, I will be perfectly reasonable. Will you tell me something? When did your wife last go away for a holiday?
3: Oh, about 4 years ago, I reckon.
2: She was away 4 years ago?
3: Yeah.
2: And where did she go?
3: She had a day at Southend.
2: One day?
3: One day, yeah.
2: One day at Southend 4 years ago. And you begrudge her this holiday?
3: Look, I don't begrudge her any holidays, mate, but we're poor people. I can't afford to keep dashing off on holidays.
2: Nobody's asking you to afford it, Mr. Haynes. The state is going to pay for it.
3: What, for everything?
2: Well, of course.
3: Well, you mean it won't cost me a penny?
2: Not a penny, Mr. Haynes.
3: Well, how long will she be going for, then, do you reckon, like?
2: Well, I would like her to go for 3 months.
3: What, for rest and quiet and no worries?
2: Yes, she must have no worries at all.
3: That's the important part, the worrying part, isn't it? I mean, she mustn't have any worries at all. That's important.
2: It is very important, Mr. Haynes. It's extremely important that she's not worried at all.
3: Yeah, you're right, you know. Well, that's settled then, is it?
2: Well, I hope it's settled, Mr. Haynes. I'd hope that if he came round and had this little chat that you would see it this way. She so much needs this rest.
3: Yeah, and no worries.
2: And no worries, exactly.
3: Right, well, I'll just go outside and tell the kids, then. Excuse me just a minute, will you?
4: Shut up!
3: Right, that's better. Now listen here, you kids. I've just had a chat with the doctor here, and he says your mum's going to be all right, but she mustn't have any worries. He's going to send her away for 3 months, you understand, so I'll see you all when you get back.
2: Hey, just a minute. What do you mean you'll see them when they come back? It's your wife who's going away, not the children.
3: Yeah, but you said she mustn't have any worries.
2: That's right.
3: Well, if she goes away without this lot, mate, she'll worry herself sick. I mean, they're the apples of her eye, they are, that lot. No, she'd worry without them, especially as she knows no one's looking after them.
2: But what about you?
3: Oh, don't worry about me, Doctor. She'll be too busy worrying about the kids to worry about me. Good day.
5: And with Mrs. Haynes away for a long rest, we've chosen a most appropriate number, Bye Bye Baby.

Well, we've already seen the domestic problems of one type of person tonight. But let's look now at the domestic problems of another type entirely. If you walk through the parks of many of our big cities, you'll often come across an old tramp sitting or perhaps sleeping on one of the benches. And to many of these tramps, the bench in the park is their only home. They'll live on a particular bench for months, perhaps even for years. And as you pass by, you may wonder if this type of person has any domestic problems.

0: time do you call this coming home?
1: Well, don't you start nagging me, you old rat bag. I've been out all day. I have scrounging around trying to find a few bits and pieces. I've worn my feet to the bone. I've been walking about today. It wouldn't hurt you to have a bit of a clean up round here, would it, round this bit? Look at all these leaves and bits of paper lying about all over the place. This is getting to be the dirtiest bench in the park, this is.
0: It's not my job, cleaning up the leaves. I'm not the park keeper.
1: Park keeper? What's it got to do with the park keeper? We've been living on this bench for 6 months now, haven't we?
0: I know.
1: Well, surely you can have a bit of pride, can't you, and clean up round it? You're getting scruffy. That's your trouble. That's what your trouble is. It's just like a pigsty, this bench is. You're just letting things go, you are. That's what you're doing.
0: I cleaned up all this morning. All this morning I was cleaning up. It don't give you no heart, though, it don't. Soon as you stop sweeping the leaves up, the wind blows and they're all back here again.
1: Wind blows. You know your trouble, don't you? You've got no go in you. That's your trouble. You're letting things get on top of you. That's what you're doing. You're lazy. You're bone idle and lazy. That's what's wrong with you. You're just like your mother. That's another old rat bag. That one. A right dirty, ugly old rat bag, she is. Just like you are. Sooner sit there and mope, you would.
0: Yes, it's all right for you to talk. But I ain't as young as I used to be. You want this bench posh'd up all the time, you better get me some help. Yes, you get me some home help.
1: What are you talking about, home help? What do you think I'm going to do? You think I'm going to walk down to the council and ask them for some home help to keep the bench clean? You can't get no home help for park benches, you rat bag, you.
0: All right then, if I'm not going to get no home help, it wouldn't hurt you to muck in a bit, would it, eh? But oh no, you'd sooner be out all hours, wouldn't you? Out gadding about. Out with some fancy woman, I suppose.
1: Don't start talking to me about women. There's only been one woman in my life, mate, and that was enough for me.
0: Oh? Well, what's that lipstick on your shirt, then?
1: That lipstick was on this shirt when it was given to me. And it's not my fault if it's lipstick on the shirt. It's the bloke what gave it to me. It's his fault. So don't start blaming me for things he's been getting up to. I don't mess about with no fancy bits. I've kept myself pure, I have.
0: So have I. I've never let myself be sullied or dallied with, not by anyone.
1: That's how it's supposed to be. That's what all them vows are for when you're married.
0: Yes,
1: all the vows
0: yes,
1: are for.
0: I'm not saying it to them, but that's no need for you to go gadding about all hours just because I'm not the flirting type.
1: Look, nobody's been gadding about.
0: It
1: what are you talking about?
0: It wouldn't hurt you to stay in a few nights and do a bit of work about the bench. It's all right saying I've let things go, but you ain't done hands turned round this bench not since we moved on to it. You and your plans. You was the one full of ideas, wasn't you? Soon as we moved on, what you wasn't going to do to make it a nice home and all that, supposed to be going to grow cabbages and things all round it. What's happened to all them dreams then, eh?
1: What are you talking about, cabbages? You can't grow anything round this bench. They won't let you grow nothing round here. Some perishing park keepers. Ruddy.

0: bags they are, those park keepers. They're out there with their lawn mowers and cutters from early morning till night. I mean, a little plant's only got to show its head through and it's off.
1: Oh, well, it wouldn't hurt you to put a bit of paint on this bend. All you think about is gadding up the West End. Oh, I wish I'd never married you.
0: Well, don't worry. You're not the only one that wishes that. I done myself harm. I did marrying you, you know. I could have got on a good if I hadn't have married you. I could have been up there on the embankment, I could. One of those bachelor benches instead of down here on this crowded deck. Well, right slum this is. Look at the right slum. Look like... I'd have got on, I would. You know
1: you
0: that, don't you?
1: Get on. I'd love to have seen that. You getting on. A fat chance you had of getting on.
0: Well, that's what you say now, but I could have inherited. You know that. And if it hadn't been for you, I was next in line to inherit, I was. But my old man cut me off because I married you. Married out of my classes. You're married out of your class, Arthur. He says you're stepping down. I stepped down, all right. That's what I did. I stepped down to marry you. I could have been up in Piccadilly on the family pitch, you know, now, selling matches, running a family business. If it hadn't been for you, gave it up all for you. I could have had a roof over me and I could, sitting in that porch selling matches. That's why I gave it up for you. Hey, look, stop arguing. Let's make the bed up. Standing here arguing with you all night. I'm tired. I want to get my head down. It's nearly 12 o'clock. Come on.
1: Then all right.
0: Oh, blimey, look at these sheets. Don't you think it's about time you change these sheets? Look at them. They're filthy, dirty. Look at them. Look at the headlines on them. That'll show you how long we've been sleeping in them. Look at that one. Monty takes Alamein.
1: Well, if you don't like it, you know what you can do, don't you?
0: Oh, I see, it's like that now, is it? After the sacrifice I've made marrying you, making a decent woman out of it. Now it's like that, is it? Well, all I can say is that I wish I'd never brought you a present now.
1: Present?
0: A present, yeah, I bought you a present.
1: What, you bought a present for me?
0: Yeah, I did.
1: Oh, have you got it for me, Artie? Oh, you haven't. Oh, come on, where is it? Show it to us,
0: Art. Oh, you're changing your tune now, are you?
1: Changing your tune.
0: Yeah, just because I brought you a present home. Well, I won't do you out of it. There you are, then. There it is. Look.
1: Oh, Artie. Oh, yes, they're lovely. Oh, they are. They're lovely, Artie. It's what I've always wanted. Nice pair of woolen drawers.
0: I thought you'd like those, love.
1: Yes.
0: I thought you'd be tickled with those.
1: You are thoughtful.
0: You know where I got them?
1: No.
0: I gave two goldfish for those at a house in Tooting.
1: Goldfish?
0: Yeah, two goldfish.
1: Well, where'd you get the goldfish from, then?
0: Out of a pond in Ealing. Do you think they'll fit you, then, do you?
1: Oh, yes, I think so. Might be a bit long, but I can always tuck the ends in me socks. Oh, Artie, sorry I'm always nagging you.
0: Oh, it's all right, love. We all lose our tempers, you know. I've had a hard day, you know, traipsing around. I've had nothing to eat. You haven't got anything. There was nothing in the litter bin, is there?
1: No, Art. There's been nothing in there all day.
0: Well, I suppose we just have to tuck up and go to bed, then, eh?
1: Yes.
0: Oh, well, good night, my love.
1: Good.

0: God, that ruddy clock.
1: What's the matter, love?
0: Well, how can you sleep with that noise going? Give us that brick up.
1: Oh, yes, here.
0: Well, that's it then. See you in the morning. Good night, my love.
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0: Bonjour, monsieur.
1: What?
0: Bonjour, monsieur. It's French.
2: So is eating frogs, cruelty to geese, and urinating in the streets. But that's no reason to inflict it on the rest of us.
0: But French is all the fashion. My coffee shop is full of Frenches, and it's all because of that wonderful Scarlet Pimpernel.
2: The Scarlet Pimpernel is not wonderful, Mrs. Miggins. There's no reason whatsoever to admire someone for filling London with a load of garlic-chewing French cops, crying ooh la la and looking for sympathy all the time just because their father had their heads cut off. I'll have a cup of coffee and some shepherd's pie, please.
0: We don't serve pies anymore. Can I frankly and tell consider pies unholy?
2: Now, how do you think that a nation that eats snails and would go to bed with the kitchen sink if it put on a tutu is in any position of business? So what is on the menu?
0: Well, today's hot choice is chicken pimpernel in a scarlet sauce, a scarlet chicken in a pimpernel sauce, or huge, suspicious-looking sausages in a scarlet pimpernel sauce.
2: What exactly is scarlet pimpernel sauce?
0: You take a large, ripe frog.
2: Yes, all right.
3: Ah, bonjour, monsieur.
2: Pardon.
4: Poor little Mildred the cat. What's he ever done to you?
2: It is the way of the world, Baldrick. The abused always kick downwards. I'm annoyed, and so I kick the cat. The cat pounces on the mouse, and finally the mouse bites you on the behind.
4: What do I do?
2: Nothing. You are last in God's great chain. Unless, of course, there's an earwig around here that you'd like to victimise. Baldrick, what's happened to your nose?
4: Nice, isn't it?
2: No, it isn't. It's revolting.
4: Oh, I'll take it off then.
2: Baldrick, why are you wearing a false boil? What are we to expect next? A beauty wart? A cosmetic verruca?
4: It's a scarlet pimple, sir.
2: Really?
4: Yeah, they're all the rage down our way. Everyone wants to express their admiration for the great pimple and his brilliant disguises. They seek him here, they seek him there. Those Frenchies seek him everywhere. Is he in heaven or is he in hell?
2: And what's that revolting garlic smell? Well, what has this fellow done apart from pop over to France to grab a few French knobs from the ineffectual clutches of some malnourished, whinging lefties, taking the opportunity while there, no doubt, to pick up some really good cheap wine and some of their marvellous open fruit flan? Does anyone know? We hate the French. We fight wars against them. Did all those men die in vain on the field of Agincourt? Was the man who burnt Joan of Arc simply wasting good matches? His Royal Highness the Pinhead of Wales. I feel almost well disposed towards him this morning. That's a chump though he may be, at least he's not French.
5: Encore and touched, I say. Le Pimpernel Scarlet.
6: Le Pimpernel Scarlet.
5: Ah, Le Adam Noir, come over here. To ask you, chaps. My butler, terribly clever, brighter than a brain pie. Our Blackadder, we're trying to guess who the Scarlet Pimpernel is, so we can send him with an enormous postmortem to express our admiration. Any ideas?
2: Well, I'm sure if you address the envelope to the biggest show-off in London, it would reach him eventually.
7: Pitch and pitch! Yeah, zooks, malarkey! How dare you say such a thing? Dear me, sir, if you're not the worst kind of swain.
5: Damned swain.
2: I'm sorry, sir, I was merely pointing out that sneaking aristocrats out from under the noses of French revolutionaries is about as difficult as putting on a hat.
7: Beat me, sir, this is treason. A Scarlet Pimpernel, the hero. And the revolution is orchestrated by a ruthless band of highly organized killers. Damn them.
5: Damn those organized killers.
7: Look, if I remember rightly, we were just discussing the French embassy ball in honor of the exiled aristocracy.
5: We certainly were. Where I intend to wear the most magnificent pair of trousers ever to issue forth from the delicate hands of Messrs. Snidcock and Turkey, couturier to the very wealthy and the extremely fat. Pimpernel does finally reveal himself, but I want to get caught out wearing boring trousers.
8: Those boring trousers.
7: Well, what say we bet your cockshaw domestic 1,000 guineas? He can't go to France, rescue an aristocrat, and present him at the ball. Ha! That's damned your wife, hasn't it? That strikes frightened you, you lily-livered, caramel kidneyed custard-coloured cab? Not so buoyant now, are you?
1: On the contrary, sir. I'll just go and pack. Perhaps Lord Smedley and Lord Topper will accompany me. I'm sure it will be a fairly easy trip. The odd death-defying leap and a modest amount of dental torture.
7: Oh, no. Any day now, I've got an appointment with my doctor. I've got a bit of a sniffle coming on. I can feel it in my bones.
5: Dim bones. What about next week? Oh, come on, you trust it. It's our results. Come on.
7: All right. Damn! I left it behind. And I just remembered, my father's just died. I've got to be at the funeral in 10 minutes. Damn, boy. Goodbye, Your Highness.
5: Damn. I'm the best man. Damn.
1: See you at the ball.
8: Oh, what a shame they were so busy. It would have been lovely to have had them with us.
1: Us?
8: Yes.
1: You're coming, sir?
8: Oh, certainly.
1: Ah. And nothing I can say about the mind-bending horrors of the revolution could put you off?
8: Oh, absolutely not. Now, come on, Blackadder, let's get packing. I want to look my best for those fabulous French birds.
1: Sir, the type of women currently favoured in France are toothless crones who just cackle insanely.
8: Oh, ignore that. We're just playing hard to get.
1: By removing all their teeth, going mad and aging 40 years.
8: That's right, the little teasers. Well, come on. I think a blend of silks and satins.
1: I fear not, sir. If we are to stand any chance of survival in France, we shall have to dress as the smelliest lowlife imaginable.
8: Oh, yes? What sort of thing?
1: Well, sir, let me show you our Paris collection. Baldrick is wearing a cheap bladder jacket with matching dung ball accessories. Hair by Crazy Meg of Bedlam Hair. Notice how the overpowering aroma of rotting pilchards has been woven cunningly into the ensemble. Boric, when did you last change your trousers?
4: I have never changed my trousers.
1: Thank you. You see, the ancient Greeks, sir, wrote in legend of a terrible container in which all the evils of the world were trapped. How prophetic they were. All they got wrong was the name. They called it Pandora's Box, when, of course, they meant Baldrick's Trousers.
4: Certainly can get a bit whiffy, there's no doubt about it.
1: We are told that when the box was opened, the whole world turned to darkness because of Pandora's fatal curiosity. I charge you now, Baldrick, for the good of all mankind, never allow curiosity to lead you to open your trousers. Nothing of interest lies therein. However, Your Highness, it is trousers exactly like these that you will have to wear if we are to pass safely into France.
8: Yes, well, you know, on second thought, I think I might give this whole thing a miss. You know, my tummy's playing up a bit. I wish I could come, but just not pass with this tum.
1: I understand perfectly, sir.
8: Also, the chances of me storing if I look and smell like him are zero.
1: Well, that's true, sir. We shall return presently to bid you farewell.
4: Mr. B, I've been having second thoughts about this trip to France.
2: No way.
4: Well, as far as I can see, looking and smelling like this, there's not much chance of me scoring either.
8: Well, Blackadder, this is it.
1: Yes, sir. If I don't make it back, please write to my mother and tell her that I've been alive all the time. It's just that I couldn't be bothered to get in touch with the old man.
8: Well, of course, old man. It's the very least I can do.
1: We must leave at once. The shadows lengthen, and we have a long and arduous journey ahead of us. Farewell, dear master, and dare I say, friend.
8: Farewell, brave liberator, and dare I say it, butler.
1: Kettle on borders.
4: Well, are we going to France?
1: Of course we're not going to France. It's incredibly dangerous there.
4: Well, how are you going to win your bet?
1: As always, Baldrick, by the use of the large thing between my ears.
4: Oh, your nose.
1: No, Baldrick, my brain. All we do is lie low here for a week, then go to Mr. Miggins's, pick up any old French aristocrat, drag him through a puddle, take him to the ball, and claim our 1,000 guineas.
4: But why if the prince finds us here?
1: He couldn't find his own fly buttons, let alone the kitchen door.
8: What a perfect I shall be the belle of the embassy ball. Now, how'd you put them on? Blackadder!
5: Oh, no, damn, he's gone to France. Well, I'll do it myself. Shouldn't be too difficult.
1: Bravo, Rick. What a very pleasant week. We must do this more often.
4: Yes, I shall certainly choose revolutionary France for my holiday again next week.
1: So, time to go to work. Off to Mrs. Miggins's to pick up any old French top.
7: What do you think that is?
1: Well, if I was feeling malicious, I would say it was the prince still trying to put his trousers on after a week. Ah, Mrs. Miggins, I'd like a massive plate of pig trotters, frog's legs and snail's ears, please. All drenched in your lovely scarlet pimpernel sauce.
0: Not so hostile to the bankers now, Mr. B.
1: Certainly not, Mrs. Devon. I'd sooner be hostile to my own servant. I came here specifically to meet lovely Frenchies.
0: Well, vive to that and an eclair for both of us.
1: Vive indeed. Now, what I'm looking for, Mrs. M, is a particular kind of Frenchie. Namely, one who is transparently of noble blood, but also short on cash.
0: Oh, well, I've got just the fellow for you. Over there by the window. The Comte de Froufrou. He's pretty down on his luck. He has made that horse's willy last all morning.
1: Now, you can have some lunch, Warwick.
7: Thank you.
1: Le Comte de Froufrou, I believe.
9: Yes.
1: Do you speak English?
9: A little.
1: Yes. When you say a little, what exactly do you mean? I mean, can we talk, or are we going to spend the rest of the afternoon asking each other the way to the beach in very loud voices?
9: Oh, no. I can order coffee, deal with waiters, make sexy chit-chat with girls, that type of thing. Just don't ask me to take a physiology class or direct a life opera.
1: No, I won't. Now, listen, Rupert. Would you like to earn some money?
9: No, I wouldn't. I would like other people to earn it and then give it to me. Just like in France in the good old days.
1: Yes, but this is a chance to return to the good old days.
9: Oh, how I would love that. I hate this life. The food is filthy. This huge sausage is very suspicious. If I didn't know better, I'd say it was a horse's...
1: Yes, sir. The plan is this. I have a bet on with someone that I can get a Frenchman out of Paris. I want you to be that Frenchman. All you have to do is come to the embassy with me, say that I rescued you, and then walk away with 50 guineas and all the vol-au-vents you can stuff in your pockets. What do you say?
9: It will be a pleasure. If there's one thing we aristocrats enjoy, it's a fabulous party. All the music, all the laughter. If only I'd brought my mongoose costume. Yes, well, obviously it hasn't really got going yet.
1: I think that's a bit of an understatement, Froufrou. I've been at autopsies with more party
9: animals. Don't worry. In a moment, we will hear the sound of music and happy laughter.
10: Bonsoir, monsieur.
9: Bonsoir.
1: Ah, good evening, my man. Do you speak English?
10: Little.
1: Good. Well, just take me to the ambassador, then, will you?
10: Pardon?
1: I have rescued an aristocrat from the clutches of the evil revolutionaries. Please take me to the ambassador.
10: No, I won't. I am an evil revolutionary and have murdered the ambassador and have turned him into pâté.
1: Ah.
10: And you, aristocrat, pig, a prat, pig, ha!
9: You will regret your insolence, revolutionary dog.
10: Dog, ha! You will regret your arrogance, riley, snake, snake, ha!
1: Look, I'm sorry to interrupt this very interesting discussion, but it really is none of my business, so I think I'll be on my way. Come on, Boric.
10: Not so fast, English. In rescuing this boite de stinky weed, you are attempting to pervert revolutionary justice. Do you know what they do to people who do that?
1: They're given a little present and allowed to go free.
11: No.
1: They're smacked and told not to be naughty, but basically let off.
11: No.
4: I think I know.
11: What?
4: They're put in prison for the night and brutally guillotined in the morning.
1: Well done, Boris.
11: Your little gnome is correct, monsieur.
10: Gentlemen, welcome to the last day of your life.
12: How dare you, you filthy weasel!
10: Weasel, ha! Huh? You want to talk, Aristo Wartog!
12: Wartog, ha! Ha!
13: Look, a mate. Real mate. We're both working class. We both hate these rich bastards. I mean, come on, me old mucker. Just let me go. You've got nothing against me.
10: On the contrary, I hate you English with your boring trousers and your shiny toilet paper. Your ridiculous preconception that Frenchmen are great lovers. I'm French, and I'm hung like a baby carrot at a couple of pieces. Well, old mucker.
4: I'm
10: death to the
12: Aristos!
4: Death to the Aristos!
12: Oh,
1: shut up,
12: my brain. Monsieur, why do you waste your words on this scum? Have no fear. This Scarlet Pimpernel will save us.
1: Ha! Some hope. Pimpernel is the most overrated human being since Judas Iscariot won the AD 31 Best Disciple competition.
12: Well, if he should fail us... Here, I have these suicide pills. One for me... One for you, and one for the dwarf.
1: Say thank you, Baldrick.
4: Thank you, Mr. Frew.
10: Harvey Pimpernel!
4: Hooray!
10: Ah, the ambassador, hooray.
14: I've got nothing to do. So I think I will talk to...
10: You, Aristotle Mongrel.
12: Mongrel, ha! I look forward to it, proletarian skunk.
10: Skunk, ha! We'll see about that aristocratic happy bottom. Happy bottom, ha!
4: I'm glad to say, I don't think you'll be needing those pills, Mr. B.
1: Am I jumping the gun, Baldrick, or are the words, I have a cunning plan, marching with ill-deserved confidence in the direction of this conversation?
4: Certainly are.
1: Oh, forgive me if I don't jump up and down with glee. Your record in this department is not exactly 100%. So what's the plan?
4: We do nothing.
1: Yes, it's another world beater.
4: I haven't finished. We do nothing until... our heads have actually been cut off.
1: And then we spring into action.
4: Exactly. You know how when you cut a chicken's head off, it runs round and round the front?
1: Yeah.
4: Well, we wait until our heads have been cut off, then we run round and round the farmyard, out the farm gate and escape. What do you think?
1: Yes, my opinions are rather difficult to express in words. I can put it this way.
4: Well, it doesn't really matter, because the Scarlet Pimpernel will save us anyway.
1: No, he won't, Baldrick. Either I think of an idea, or tomorrow we die. Which, Baldrick, I have to tell you, I have no intention of doing, because I want to be young and wild, and then I want to be middle-aged and rich. And then I want to be old and annoy people by pretending that I'm deaf. Just be quiet and let me think.
4: I can't sleep, Mr. Blackadder.
1: I said, shut up.
4: I'm so excited to think that the Scarlet Pimpernel will be here at any moment.
1: I wish you'd forget this ridiculous fantasy, Baldrick. Even if he did turn up, the guards would be woken by the scraping noise as he tried to squeeze his massive swollen head through the door.
4: I couldn't sleep when I was little.
1: You still are little, boy.
4: Yeah, well, when I was even littler. See, we used to live in this haunted hovel. Every night, my family were troubled by a visitation from this disgusting ghoul. It was terrible. First, there was this unholy smell. Then this tiny, clammy, hairy creature would materialise in the bed between them. Fortunately, I could never see it myself.
1: Yes. Tell me, Baldrick, when you left home, did this repulsive entity mysteriously disappear?
4: That very day.
1: I think
15: down at the Mysterious Soul. Either I think of an idea or tomorrow we meet our maker. In my case, God. In your case, God knows. But I'd be surprised if he's won any design awards.
16: I thought of a plan.
17: Hooray!
16: Also, I thought of a way to get you to sleep.
17: What? Oh.
18: Did you sleep well?
19: Like a top, thank you. But by Jiminy, you must be feeling thirsty after your long night's brutality.
18: Drink? No, merci. Not while I'm on duty.
19: Ah. Perhaps later.
18: For you, monsieur, there is no letter. Because, gentlemen, I am proud to introduce France's most vicious woman. Unexpectedly arrived from Paris this morning. Would you please welcome Madame Guillotine herself?
19: Yes, that does.
20: Leave them with me, Monsieur Ambassador. I intend to torture them in a manner so unbearably gruesome, even you will not be able to stand it.
18: I don't think I will have a problem, madame.
20: No, you will be sick.
18: What if I stay for the first few minutes and then I leave if I'm feeling queasy?
20: No, you will be sick immediately.
18: What if I'm sick quietly in a bag?
17: What is in your mind?
20: Prepare to be in pain.
19: Yes, certainly. But first, perhaps a toast to your beauty.
20: Oh, thank you. Okay. So I expect you were expecting to be rescued, huh?
19: Some bloody hope.
17: On the contrary, I'm just sorry I'm so late.
19: What?
17: Yes, gentlemen, I have come to take you to freedom.
20: Hooray!
19: My God, Smedley, but I thought you were an absolute fathead.
17: No, just a damn fine actor. Thank God I got here before you took any of those awful suicide pills.
19: Suppose if someone had taken one and wished that he hadn't, he'd be able to do something about it.
17: No, no, they're very odd things. The symptoms are most peculiar. First of all, the victims become very, very depressed.
19: Oh,
17: God!
21: This whole revolution is so depressing. I mean, sometimes I wonder why I bother. I mean, I'm so lonely and nobody loves me.
19: And after the depression comes death.
17: No, after the depression comes the love of temper, you stuck-up bastard! What are you staring at?
19: And after the temper comes death.
17: No, after the temper comes the,
19: forgetfulness?
17: Yes, that's it. Comes the,
19: forgetfulness.
17: Yes, yes, right in the middle of a thingy, you completely forget what it was you... Oh, nice pair of shoes.
19: And after the forgetfulness, you die.
17: Oh, no, I forgot one. After the forgetfulness comes a moment of exquisite happiness. Jumping up and down and waving your arms in the air and knowing that in a minute we're all going to be free. Free. Free.
19: And then death?
17: No, you jump in a corner first.
22: Hooray! It's the Scarlet Pimpernel!
19: Yes, Morris.
22: And you killed him!
19: What's the bloody point of being the Scarlet Pimpernel if you're going to fall for the old poison cup routine? Scarlet Pimpernel, my foot. Scarlet Git, more like it. Wait, here's our chance to escape.
22: What about Mr. Frew?
19: Forget Frew. I wouldn't pick my nose to save his life. Fufu, my old friend and comrade. What are you doing here?
23: It's Geb. What happened here?
19: Oh, nothing. Nothing?
23: I thought for a moment the Scarlet Pimpernel had saved you.
24: Chaps, good to see you. Just trying on the new trousers.
19: I return, sir, as promised. Plus one top French aristocrat fresh from the Bastille.
24: Ah, please be sure, monsieur. This is down.
19: Bonjour, Dad.
24: Damn sorry about the revolution and all that cake. I was awfully bad luck. So tell me, Blackadder, how the devil did you get him out?
19: Sir, it is an extraordinary tale of courage and heroism, which I blush from telling myself, but seeing as there's no one else, I could try. We left England in good weather, but that was as far as our luck held.
1: In the middle of Dover Harbour, we were struck by a tidal wave. I was forced to swim to Boulogne with the unconscious Baldrick tucked into my trousers. Then we were taken to Paris, where I was summarily tried and condemned to death, and then hung by the larger of my testicles from the wall. It was then that I decided I'd had enough.
24: Bravo!
1: I rescued the Count, killed the guards, jumped the moat, ran to Versailles, where I climbed into Mr. Robespierre's bedroom, leaving him a small tray of milk chocolates and an insulting note. The rest was easy.
24: That is an incredible story. Worthy of the Scarlet Pimpernel himself.
1: Well, I wouldn't know.
23: I, on the other hand, would. Because your sister... I am the Scarlet Pimpernel.
24: Uh-oh. Trooper!
23: Yes, Your Highness.
24: But it's Gabron, by jingo, with dumplings, staking kidneys, and a good solid helping of scrub. I can't believe it! You're the fellow who had single-handedly saved all those damn Frenchies from the chop?
23: Not quite single-handedly, sir. I operated with the help of my friend, Smedley. But he seems to have disappeared for the moment. Slightly mysteriously.
1: Shut up, Baldrick.
24: So Blackadder rescued the Scarlet Pimpernel?
23: No, sir, he did not.
24: Eh?
23: Prepare yourself for a story of dishonor and deceit that will make your stomach turn.
24: Well, I say, this is interesting, isn't it, Blackadder?
23: Not only that, but I trust it will lead to the imprisonment of a man who is a liar, a bounder, and a curse.
24: Well, bravo! Because we hate liars, bounders, and cads, don't we, Blackadder?
1: Generally speaking, yes, sir. But perhaps before Lord Topper starts to talk, he might like a glass of wine. He's looking a little shaken.
23: Shaken, but not stirred. It all began last week. I was sitting in Mrs. Miggins' coffee shop when... Oh, God! All this treachery is so depressing. I mean, the whole thing makes you so incredibly angry! It just makes you wonder... Nice waistcoat, you know, this is. I'm sorry, I've completely forgotten what I was talking about.
1: A story of dishonor and deceit.
24: Oh! That's a great story. That's great. Oh, that's a wonderful story.
23: Let me just dump it in this corner first.
24: Roast my own raisin. See, pop this. Say, Blackadder, do you think he really wants the Scarlet Pimpernel?
1: Well, judging from the ridiculous ostentatiousness of his death, I would say that he was.
24: Well, then, that's a damn shame, because I wanted to give him this enormous postal order.
1: Please, sir, let me finish. I would say that he was... See, the Scarlet Pimpernel would never, ever reveal his identity. That's his great secret. So what you're actually looking for is someone who has, say, just been to France and rescued an aristocrat. So when asked, are you the Scarlet Pimpernel, he replies, absolutely not, sir.
24: Wait a minute. Back at it. You've just been to France... And he's rescued a French aristocrat. Oh, Blackadder, are you the Scarlet Pimpernel?
1: Absolutely not.

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1: 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Episode 2, Games.
2: Ancient champions of the former Olympic era, salute you, Athens, and bask in the memory of our glorious prime. 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Free!

0: Pelops wine red gore. Isn't that right, Euclides?
1: It is, yes.
0: You know the juicy bit in Sophocles describing how Orestes' car did crash into the turning post, hurling him over the rail and trailing his lifeless body neath his horse's hooves.
2: Kid stuff!
3: We former champs
2: just stop at stuff like that.
0: Athens has rules for honoring us. Free meals for life, supposedly. Yet people close their doors on us, even in this week of the glorious Olympiad. Today we'll try this restaurant, here behind us, run by Aristophanes and his brother Heraclitus.
3: Not that we hold out hope, quite frankly.
4: Is the Special Olympic squid ready, Heraclitus? Done in interlocking rings?
5: It's ready.
4: Imagine, Olympia, the Olympics. They'll be back soon with all their stories. Oh, how I wish women could go to the Olympics. All those naked athletes shining with oil. If I were a man myself, or even one of those vile, straight heterosexuals that we read about, I suspect I'd find that sweaty, oiled physique stuff such a turn-on.
6: Xantippe, you are a heterosexual. I've told you before.
4: No, I'm not.
6: Oh, for Olympus' sake, Xantippe. From the way you moon around Plato, a cyclops with an eye patch during a fit of blindness in a total eclipse would spot that you're as straight as the shortest route between two points.
4: Anyway, you're the odd one, not wanting to go to the games. I just can't believe you didn't want to go.
6: What, do you see me as a person in love with brute physical competitions, Xantippe?
4: No.
6: No, I did not want to go to the Olympics. I don't even like fireworks.
4: Oh, well, you're silly to think you're not competitive. You compete with your brother Aristophanes all the time.
6: That's absurd.
4: Oh, yes. And because he wins first prize at the drama festivals and is best friends with really important philosophers, you pretend to be above it all.
6: Have you been hanging around with Sibyls again?
4: There's a chorus of old men outside.
6: Oh, not those bloody fishmongers. I thought they'd been.
4: No. This lot are holding up olive branches. They're waving. I think they're old Olympic champions, Heraclitus. I can see Euclides, who three times dashed Great Pelops to the ground.
6: Well, bar the doors then.
4: What? Why?
6: Because the old bastards will be after free dinners. That's why. It happens every 4 years and gets more annoying every time.
7: Would you like to wrestle, Socrates?
8: Not now, Plato. I very much feel the need to lie down. I sometimes think you forget I'm 84.
7: A very stirring occasion, the Olympics, isn't it, sir? The blood, the glory, the spectacle.
8: The mob, the food poisoning, the sunstroke.
7: Race you to the corner, sir.
8: Tell me, Plato, have you ever been struck a glancing blow by a hurled discus yourself?
7: Me, sir? No, sir.
8: Then you can have no conception of how I'm feeling at the moment. Oh, by Zeus's drooping buttocks, are we nearly there?
9: I'm back! Heraclitus! I'm back! We're back! Hello? Guess what? Heraclitus! I'm back! From Olympia!
10: Oh!
9: With Mother!
6: Zeus, you're back, Aristophanes. You should have said.
9: Aren't you going to ask me? Did I have a good time?
6: Well, I don't know, Aristophanes. I've no idea whether you had a good time. As it happens, I've been much too busy gutting and cleaning.
9: It was fantastic, Heraclitus. Absolutely fantastic.
6: And Mother?
10: Too many sacrifices. Oh. They sacrificed to me day and night.
9: She loved it. Zeus personally asked her for a sign, and she said, what was it, Mother?
11: Rub hands gently under dryer.
9: Terrified everyone, that did. She was an enormous hit. But that's not important. Zeus, I'm bursting. See anything different about me?
6: Well, you're wearing a crown of flat-leaf parsley, obviously.
9: They made me a judge. A judge at the 408 BC Olympiad. One of the proper judges ate some dodgy oysters and was too ill to preside, you see. Everyone got food poisoning, didn't they, Mother?
10: Oh!
9: So they looked round the celebrity guests I was with those Nike sandal people, do you remember? Nike herself actually signed mine. Anyway, they looked around the celebrity guests for someone well-known as a bit of a moralist intellectual, though with a cracking good sense of humour and integrity and nice personality and so on.
6: Yes, yes.
9: So it was down to me and Dionysus of Syracuse, who's a posturing punce, of course. So I bung them a few drachmas, and they settled on me. And it turns out, parsley is something I was simply born to wear.
6: I do applaud your choice of the flat leaf.
9: And then I judged the race in armour, didn't I, Mother?
10: Oh, oh, oh, have you paid and displayed? Oh, oh.
9: Terrific, isn't she? Everyone thought she was terrific.
0: You were hit by a discus, Socrates?
8: You just came flying at me, I ask you. You wouldn't believe the speed. I tried to duck, but... Oh, if you'll excuse me, I really need to lie down in front of an appetizing array of food. Why doesn't he open up? Aristophanes!
0: Is this a good restaurant?
8: Oh, it's very expensive.
0: We are hoping to claim our free meal in there. It's ours by right, you know. It's just that all the restaurants in Athens are so mean towards us that somehow we never get it.
8: Aristophanes, open up!
7: Excuse me, why do you think you're entitled to a free meal?
0: Didn't you win at the Olympics yourself?
7: Oh, yes, yes, I won the wrestling. I was glorious. First, I broke the other chap's fingers. Ooh. Then I executed a fiendish ladder grip. That shattered his ribs. Oh. And finally, I picked him up round the waist, upside down. Ooh. And then I dropped him on his head. Oh. Didn't move at all when I'd finished.
0: So you won it fair and square? Then you're entitled to free meals for life as well.
7: No.
8: The rule only applies to public banquets, Plato. Open up! Oh, at last.
9: Socrates, welcome home. Welcome home. Now, I hope you're not still going on about that discus, are you?
8: I'll have you know I don't go on about anything, Aristophanes. Sometimes I interrogate others in a meaningful manner for the instruction of posterity on matters universal to mankind. I don't go on.
9: You went on about that discus.
0: Hail, Aristophanes.
9: Oh, hello. Hail yourselves, old blokes of a ruddy complexion with bits of tarnished armour on.
0: We are former Olympic champions, Aristophanes. We bring glory with us wherever we go. And above all, confer it on our gracious hosts.
9: Excellent. Good for you. Confer away, then. No, hang on. Gracious host? I'll just... That's better. Stay over there a minute, would you, while I talk to my friends? What's up? Freeloaders, that lot. What am I going to do? They'll clear me out if I let them in.
7: But they're not freeloaders, Aristophanes. They're heroes, like me.
9: I've had an idea, okay? When I say the word in, quick, say anything.
7: What's going on?
9: Ahem. Password, please, Socrates.
8: Scallops.
9: Pass, friend.
8: At last.
9: Password, please, Plato.
7: I don't understand.
9: Say anything. Password, please. I'm waiting.
7: I don't know any passwords. And I think you're being jolly unfair.
9: Plato, it's quite simple. Say something that sounds like a password or I can't let you in.
7: All right. As an authentic Olympic champion, I demand my free meal as ordained by the city of Athens.
0: Praise Zeus.
7: Hello? Hello? Aristophanes! Hades, this is outrageous. He's locked us out. Does this happen often to us Olympians?
0: Actually,
5: it happens all the time.

0: jump. I was just celebrating the victory of someone at the games. Plato. He's... Oh, we've never properly met, have we? Are you living here now?
1: Oh, I see a sign. Pick your own strawberries!
0: Sorry for asking, but are you all right?
1: Do you want to sacrifice to me?
0: Me? No. Sit down. I never thought about it before, but it must be quite exhausting being an oracle.
1: You can't imagine. Oh, I'm every day having people ask you impossible questions. Shall we invade Sparta? Will we beat Sparta? How long will the war with Sparta last? How many flaming Spartans does it take to change a light bulb?
2: Sparta, Sparta, Sparta!
0: Oh, you poor old thing. Look, I promise I'll never ask you anything about Sparta. What's a light bulb?
1: You see? That's the sort of thing that happens. I think I'm making sense, but I come out with gibberish. You know why I've been given this sabbatical from Delphi, dear? A pot was delivered, and when Apollo saw it, he said, "What's that, Grecian urn?" And I said, 3 and 6 a week!
0: Which means...
1: I don't know! I don't know what any of it means!
3: Well, I'm glad somebody didn't enjoy the Olympiad, Socrates. Aristophanes is driving me mad!
4: Ugh, the people, the noise, the dodgy oysters. And above all, the reckless use of the projectile discoid, I ask you.
3: Sounds abysmal.
4: And what's the point of an event like that without the Spartans, anyway? We're not supposed to say it when there's a war on, but Sparta is the only place where they understand suffering and struggle. Vigorous self-denial is the purest life ethic. I'll have a drop of that wine if you're pouring.
3: Of course. Well, I adore the Spartans.
4: You do?
3: Oh, yes.
4: How odd. I thought you'd argue with me. Everybody else does.
3: Well, have a Socratic dialogue, you mean, Socrates?
4: Yes.
3: Can't be asked. Besides, I love those Spartans. It was a Spartan who beat me to Stoic of the Year.
4: Oh, yes.
3: We were neck and neck, you see. Stoic of the Year is a long fought contest, not like these pathetic sprints in the Olympics. We had to roll in dung for a week, then spend a month with our heads in barrels on a remote mountainside, eating grass and talking only to animals. But the trouble was, we were each as stoical as the other. Apart from the fact that I formed a close relationship with a rather attractive sheik from Ephesus, there wasn't a laurel leaf's width between us. But then came the freestyle. Now, this was where ingenuity came in. I covered myself in honey and staked myself in the sand, choosing a path where sweet-toothed killer ants were famously known to pass.
4: Oh.
3: I imagined how proud Mother would be, and then I heard the killer ants marching down the track. Trump, trump, trump, trump, trump, trump, trump, trump, trump, trump, trump. The ground shook, the judges held their breath. I thanked Zeus for an enlightened life.
4: How long did you stand this torture, Heraclitus?
3: About 5 seconds.
4: What?
3: Well, it turned out the Spartan had dashed his own brains out with a chunk of classical masonry. Bit of Doric column. Well, you can't get more stoical than that.
5: Open this door, Aristophanes! Open up!
6: Bang it harder, Plato!
5: Aristophanes!
7: Yes? Oh, you lot still here. I have come to a decision, Aristophanes. I would like to buy all these champions a dinner.
8: Oh. In that case, come in.
7: I have one condition. I should like to see you win a race.
8: Me?
6: Oh.
7: Yes, you. We are all winners, champions.
6: Champions, yes.
7: You have scorned and dishonored us. If you win the race, I pay without a qualm. If you lose the race, I don't.
8: You think you're so clever, don't you, Plato?
7: Cleverer than you, obviously.
8: What makes you think I'll agree to this?
7: The fact that you are intensely competitive and that the bill in question will be easily 50 drachmas.
8: 50?
7: Easily.
8: Can it be any sort of race? A race to complete a rip-roaring new play called One of Our Athletes Has an Enormous Knob, for example? Which I've already started, incidentally, if anyone's interested in a big part.
7: A race in armour. Against anybody. Here, outside, twice around the restaurant.
6: A race in armour. Great. We've got some shields and things.
8: Against anybody. All right. You're on.
7: Against anybody except your ancient crazy mother, of course.
8: Really? Oh, all right then. Damn.
3: The answer's no.
8: It's in a good cause.
3: No, it isn't.
8: I don't understand why you won't lose for me.
3: I don't understand why you don't try to win the race fair and square.
8: But how can I? I'm not an athlete. I'm a playwright. I race against deadlines. I wrestle with plot. I pierce the dialogue with my... Oh, I don't know. Anyway, it's not the same.
3: I do have one idea.
8: What?
3: See these?
8: Not another lecture on your dawn-picked herbs, please.
3: Not even on performance-enhancing dawn-picked herbs?
8: Wouldn't that be cheating?
3: Oh, they all do it, Aristophanes. All the athletes. I happen to know Hermesticles won every chariot race so deranged by pestled amaranth that when they gave him his laurel wreath, he ate it.
8: Have we got any pestled amaranth?
3: Yes and no. We've got a pestle.
8: Oh.
3: Mother will have some amaranth, though. Oracles get an allowance, and that's why she's barking mad. Didn't you realise?
0: We're all very proud of you, Plato. All of us. Not just me.
9: Oh, thank you. Xanthippe, I hope you don't mind me saying this, but people keep hinting things about you.
0: What sort of things?
9: Well, I was talking to Aristophanes about the mechanics of the pendulum the other day, and I said that in nature, everything that swings one way will swing in an equal and opposite way, and he said, except if you're Xanthippe, of course.
0: What?
9: And then he said, watch out for your conkers there, Plato. Which made no sense either.
0: I'll kill him!
9: Oh, I'm sure he meant it nicely. But as far as I know, I don't even have any conkers, so I'm a bit confused. Oh, here he comes now.
7: All right, settle down, settle down. Friends, Athenians, countrymen. Doesn't sound quite right, that, does it? Never mind. As you all know, Plato has challenged me to run a race this evening, and I have accepted the challenge.
6: Oh,
4: well done, you.
7: If I win the race, Plato will pay tonight's enormous bill, which currently stands at, let's see, 64 drachmas.
6: Ooh.
7: And if I lose, which I have a feeling I won't, I will foot the bill myself. Thank you.
9: It's true. There's no one here fit to beat him. I should have thought of that.
0: Did I ever mention that in my youth I won the girls' palace Athena pentathlon at Thebes, Plato?
9: I don't think you did. You're not thinking of running, Xanthippe. Aristophanes is your friend.
0: You think so?
9: Oh, Xanthippe, you're always so nice to me. I don't understand it. It's like the sort of thing a chap would do for another chap because he loved him. Except it can't be because you're not a chap.
8: Did you get the stuff? What was the use? I'm so nervous. Do you know what... this armour weighs, Heraclitus? With these leg things on, I can hardly move.
3: Nearly ready. Half a bowlful should see you through two circuits of the building. Now, I suppose I ought to mention there'll be the obvious side effect.
8: Who cares? It's 64 drachmas, Heraclitus. We'll send for all the sheep in Ephesus.
3: Yes, well, I'd rather we didn't talk about my woolly Cassandra in quite such pleasant terms.
8: This is disgusting.
3: Good, good. Drop more. Well done.
8: Ooh. How long will it take to... Oh, Hades. I feel very weird, Mother.
3: Mother's not here, Aristophanes.
8: I never knew I had six legs. Why didn't you tell me I had six legs, Mother? Why did you keep it from me?
3: I think it's working. Here we go, Aristophanes.
8: Hang on. Oh. I feel... Ooh. Oh, hang on. Steady. Stand back, everybody!
3: Ah, I did mention the side effects, I think.
8: Zeus! By Zeus's popping eyeballs!
10: by Zeus's exploding eardrums! That's better. Now, where do I have to go?
3: Well, outside, obviously, if you wouldn't mind too much, this way.
4: Who's our mystery challenger, I wonder?
11: I'm not at liberty to say, sir. Now,
7: are you ready to describe the contest, Chorus?
6: Ready? Always ready for that, Plato. Three times did Aristophanes...
4: Would you mind doing it as it happened?
6: Oh, all right. It's a bit radical, but we'll give it a try.
7: Thank you. Ready, everybody? Twice around the building, drop the shield, and you are instantly disqualified.
11: I don't know why you're doing this, Sam Dippy.
0: I know you don't.
11: You're not secretly a chap, are you?
0: It doesn't matter.
11: Right, eh?
7: And now, in Zeus's name, go!
6: There's a time when men's strongest need is for the winds. So did the valiant pair set off as bellied sails into the dusky night. The unknown challenger made steady strides, but Aristophanes outpaced him quite. His kindly brother keeping pace to give him instant aid.
10: Ooh, ooh, mother! Ooh.
3: You're going better than I expected, Aristophanes. Remembering to use all the legs.
10: Oh, this is torture. I feel.
6: But what ails Aristophanes? He stops and bending down, lets out the most enormous fire heard in Athens' walls. His small opponent, meanwhile, can't as well. He passes Aristophanes, and ere long we'll start on circuit number two.
0: You're winning! What happened to Aristophanes?
12: Just keep going, well done!
6: And Aristophanes comes from behind. He starts again and lumbers on. But no! He stops, he bends, and no! Aristophanes drops his shield. The mystery opponent has won! How do you feel?
3: Well, I feel we had a lot of chances in the first half. But we blew them.
7: That's a free dinner then, everyone.
4: Oh.
7: Here's some fissy.
0: Hello.
4: You missed the whole thing, of course. Oiling your tresses, were you, dear?
0: Was it good? Who won?
6: No one knows. It is a mystery. Some say it was great Zeus himself, while others say he was a bit small for Zeus. So must have been someone else.
12: It was a true hero, whoever it was. A true Olympian.
0: I'd do anything for you, Plato. You know what you were saying about it being like how a chap loves another chap? You see, I'm not a chap at all, but...
12: But you understand, don't you?
0: Yes.
12: Then you'll understand how happy I am. Hemesticles is going to teach me how to be a charioteer. He's so impressed that I got him a free dinner that I think he really fancies me. And I owe it all to you.
0: Oh, that's nice. Good.
10: I should never have listened to you.
5: Oh, oh, oh!
10: Thanks to your bloody amaranth, we're finished.
3: The trouble with you is you always overlook one simple thing, don't you, Aristophanes?
10: What's that?
3: I'm not on your side.
10: What's the bill up to now?
3: 83 drachmas.
4: Another 5 quid, please, Heraclitus. What? Oh, make it 6.
3: 89 drachmas.
10: We're ruined.
5: Oh!

0: I'm going off to Thessaly on the first cart tomorrow and back to my woolly Cassandra, if she'll have me. Farewell, Athens, with your flute girls and your effete luxury. Farewell, Aristophanes.
1: You mean you knew this would happen?
0: Does the Medusa have trouble keeping a hairdresser?
1: You wanted me to be humiliated.
0: I'm ruined, yeah.
2: But the money doesn't matter.
0: I'm afraid it does, Mother.
2: You don't understand. The fart will save us. By great Apollo, don't you see? It was the biggest fart e'er heard in Athens' walls. The cult of the fart of Aristophanes begins today.
1: Really? Me? A cult? Me? Well, so much for your plans to humiliate and ruin me, Heraclitus. This could be the start of something fantastic. I sense an upturn. Zeus, you didn't plan this as well.
0: No, and she's often wrong, you know.
1: Some say it was great Zeus himself who raced against me on the occasion of the fart. You know, I'm rather inclined to believe that, actually.
3: Bedtime in Athens! We are the Olympians with a right old skimple. Salute the audience for our little play. Here comes the wonderful Aristophanes with his brother and their friends, including that lovely young man, Plato. Have you wise words concerning competition with which to end our song?
1: Wise words concerning competition with which to end your song? Oh, I think so. On the day of victory, no fatigue is felt.
4: Ah, but success makes even a fool seem wise. Mm.
5: The best is the enemy of the good.
3: Blimey.
6: But nothing succeeds like success.
3: Hurrah!
0: You win some, you lose some.
3: True.
1: Mother?
0: Don't ask her.
2: Oh, oh, oh! Picnic area, 400 yards. Oh!
0: Mother.
6: Yes, Heraclitus.
0: Do shut up.
7: That was Acropolis Now, with Stephen Moore as Heraclitus, Alan Cox as Aristophanes, Robert Hardy as Socrates, Tom George as Plato, Rosemary Leach as the Oracle, Rachel Atkins as Xanthippe, and Gavin Muir as the Chorus. Acropolis Now was written by Lynn Truss. Technical presentation by Chris Reilly. It was directed in Birmingham by Brian King.
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9: 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While Robertson's Golden Shred gets all of its tang from Seville oranges. What would you rather have for breakfast?
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3: 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And my dear wife, she

0: She cried like a day as she stood in the weeping line, and the bosses they did shout for joy as each corpse was brought up. They said, "Oh, damn the dead and gone, as long as we fill our cup." They brought a dead man, laid him here, with a dirty grey gash behind his left ear. I said to my wife, as we stood by the mine, "I'm glad I weren't down there at the time."
1: Thank you very much indeed.
0: Thank you. Yes, they're wonderful, these mining songs, aren't they? Absolutely wonderful.
2: 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Boil them for 20 of their minutes. Then they smash them all to bits. They are clearly the most primitive people.
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1: Now, last week, a maiden aunt wrote to me to say she was coming to London on a visit, and would I get her a couple of seats for something in the West End? So I went along to a new ticket agency that's just opened in Chelsea. Boner Seats. And I popped in to see what they had. Hello, anybody there?
2: Oh, hello, I'm Julian. This is my friend Sandy. You want the bonus seats? We have them. And what can I do for you?
1: Well, I wonder if you'd get me a couple of tickets for the West End show. How about Little Me?
2: Yes, how about Little You? Walk in here and just demand seats for a show, can he, Jules?
3: Of course he can't. I mean, we're booked out. Look, I've got crosses all over my seating plan.
1: Well, here's some that are not marked. Where? Now, can't I have that one?
2: Yes, if you don't mind playing the bassoon in the orchestra.
1: Well, what have you got?
2: Well, let's see. Show him your folder, Jules.
3: Now then, how do you fancy a resounding tinkle with George Devine at the Royal Court?
2: Or how about As You Like It in the open air?
3: Or do you think perhaps you'd enjoy Boeing Boeing with Nicholas Parsons?
2: And have you loser?
3: Or perhaps Ken Dodd in Dodd's Ear?
2: Or you've got your old Vic with Laurence Olivia, Ollie's Ear? what it says here, he's doing Henry V and Vi.
1: Henry V and Vi? Let's have a look. That's Henry the Sixth.
2: Oh, I told you, Jewel.
3: Anyway, when we saw it, we wondered which one was Vi.
2: There you are.
3: Sandy said it was Albert Finney in a wig.
2: Yeah.
3: I told him it was the Earl of Warwick. Of course, we might be able to fit you in for Hamlet.
2: He don't want that.
3: Don't he?
2: Of course he don't.
3: What about an opera, then?
2: Yeah.
3: Do you think he'd enjoy Cosy Van Tutti?
1: Mozart,
2: please yourself. We only picked the seeds. Anyway, that'd be too eyebrow for you. Be over your head.
3: I've got the very thing.
2: You've got the very thing?
3: Drama, yes. Movement, and the best acting in London.
1: Well, it sounds wonderful. What is it?
3: All in wrestling.
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0: piano is Colin Sell, and your chairman is Humphrey Littleton.
1: Hello and welcome to I'm Sorry I Haven't a Clue, a programme in which all we promise is more fun than you ever thought possible. Helping to create the throbbing atmosphere are, on my left, Barry Cryer and Graham Garden. On my right, Timbrook Taylor and Willie Rushton. And talking of throbbing, don't forget our scorer, Samantha. Oh. First game is called Initials, and it's all about initials. I'll give each team member a few initials, and then I'm going to ask them to tell me what the initials stand for, and marks will be deducted for correct answers. Graham, here's your initials. NFMPS.
2: NF. What? PS?
1: MPS.
2: MPS. NF. Mm-hmm. MPS. National Front Medieval Poetry Society.
1: No. Might well be. It's really the National Federation of Master Printers in Scotland.
2: Oh, of course it is.
1: Timbrook Taylor. SPARKS.
3: 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Large memberships in
1: the real
2: a big
1: is,
2: following.
1: You could have said sportsmen pledge to aid research into crippling diseases.
3: I know,
1: but you didn't.
3: I could have done, yes.
1: Willie Rushton, here's your initial. DFMS.
4: DFMS. Desperately fancy Moira Stewart. That's from the heart.
1: But do you actually have a definition for the initial?
4: Faintest idea.
1: It's the Domestic and Foreign Missionary Society.
4: Oh, I'd say more is yours.
1: Barry, here's a difficult one for you. Hard one for you, Barry. NSPCC.
2: No sex, please. Chemically castrated.
1: Everybody knows the other answer, so I'll go on to you, Graham, with another set of initials. NHBRC.
2: NHBRC. never have British Rail catering.
1: Would you believe the National House Builders Registration Council?
3: No.
2: Not a word.
1: Tim, here's some for you. TJBT.
3: Tremendously, yes, tremendously jolly and brilliant talker.
1: Well, you couldn't be more wrong. Timothy Julian Brooke Taylor is the answer.
4: Julian! Julian.
2: Julian.
4: It's out at last.
3: Could you require about
2: Julian?
3: Can we get it out for Julian?
2: I wouldn't laugh.
1: Willie Rushton. D-E-L-T-A.
4: D-E-L-T-A. Dave Eric Lee Travis, actually.
1: Or detailed labour and time analysis. Barry, here's a final one for you. BFMF.
2: BFMF. Oh, yes, this is a pair reference. Bruce Forsyth's matte finish.
1: You've got the wrong end. It's the British footwear manufacturer. This is the point in the programme where I give the teams advance warning of the late arrivals they'll be announcing at the end of the show. This week I'll be asking them for late arrivals at the Americans' Ball. The Americans' Ball. OK, we have Tim Brooke Taylor's favourite round now. It's the ad-lib poem. I will give the first line of a poem and the teams must continue until I buzz them like this. I will also go...
4: Oh, you've never honked both of them.
1: When the whole thing's got too exciting for words. Willie, here's a line for you to start on. Shall I compare thee to Robin Day?
4: Shall I compare thee
5: to Robin Day. Thou art more lovely, so they say.
4: Yet he himself.
5: He's relatively pretty.
6: But his choice in bow ties is rather a pity. Julian. But you, upon the other hand, whilst not the fairest in the land, do not indulge in bow-shaped ties.
1: That is, I must say, a load of lies. Pink ones, green ones, orange ones too. Sometimes I wear a bow tie blue, or maybe maroon, and poppy-coloured.
2: You could not call him a dullard.
1: Oh.
2: He's like a peacock striding about. And when he passes, people shout, "There goes the amazing dream-coated Tim. Ooh, how I wish I could be him." He may look bizarre and a bit of a peculian, but at least I'm not called Bloody Julian.

0: the next round is a musical one called Just a Minim. The team members attempt to sing a song for a minute without hesitation, deviation, or repetition. That's repetition. If they go wrong, the other team may challenge. To help them along, doing his impression of a piano, Colin Sell. Our first song is Ten Green Bottles, but thank goodness the producers decided to make it more painless, so we're going to start at three with Willie.
1: Three green bottles hanging on a wall. Trois bouteilles vertes suspended from the ceiling. How'd you go? Yes!
0: You have a challenge there from Graham Garden.
2: Hesitation.
1: Yes, I agree.
0: All right.
3: Lost his bottle.
0: Right, will you continue the song, please, Graham?
3: All right. And if for one Viridian glass container should accidentally fall, there'd be... How many are we left?
4: Just two now. Yeah.
3: Two tinted see-through artifacts lying against the brickwork. A pair of not entirely blue milk containers swinging against the plasterwork. A duo of not neither entirely yellow transparent objects shaped like a bottle without saying the word bottle.
0: Challenge from Tim.
2: It's the police.
3: You call the police, for God's sake.
5: I thought he repeated dromedary.
0: I spotted that too.
5: Yeah.
0: So will you take the song up, Tim?
5: Where were we?
0: I don't know. How can you possibly tell? I'm still thinking about green milk containers. Sounds disgusting.
5: What?
3: Oh, that was Colin.
0: Do you mind?
3: Sorry. Repetition of green bottle.
4: Gets more money if he speaks.
0: Go on, Tim. Hurry along.
5: Should one coloured container by mistake plummet to the ground, there'd be no green bottles hanging on the wall.
0: No, I got away with that, didn't I?
5: No, I didn't. There'd be
4: one.
5: I've had one, haven't I?
0: You started with two.
5: There'd be zero.
0: You started with two, and only one of them.
5: We said one.
4: You've been clever. You've had two fall off at the same time.
0: That was a piano player.
5: You've been looking at my doctor's notes.
0: If you're going to start,
3: would you mind blowing into this green bottle?
0: If you're going to start taking instructions from the piano player, I might as well go home.
3: Oh.
5: Musicians peak far too early.
3: Oh, Huffy Littleton.
5: Mr. Chairperson, where are we, please?
0: We're on the verge of the next game, which is the Little Man game. This is the little-known game called Mornington Crescent. You all know the rules, so, Tim, would you kindly start us off, please?
5: Panton Street.
2: Haymarket.
4: Coventry Street.
2: Baron's Court.
5: Cheapside.
2: Yeah.
6: Cheap.
2: No, you could go east.
3: East. My God, they're flying low tonight.
0: Tim, you challenge.
5: I know.
3: East it. Sorry.
5: I know
3: Tim.
5: That's
6: always a time. Surely there must be a time he's got to come up with it, doesn't there?
0: Yes, there is. I'll decide that.
3: Sorry, my life. East India Dock Road.
7: Sorry, that's just quite weird, my partner here.
3: Surely there's a time they have to come up with it, Humphries.
6: He blows in my ear like that.
3: Ah, the old wax treatment.
0: Willie, come on.
7: Sorry, not... That's right.
3: East India Dock Road.
7: Yeah, it takes you... You've got to do...
6: Yes, you're right.
7: Got to do it again.
6: Yeah.
7: Concrete Street.
3: You've been there.
7: I know.
0: Okay. You had figures.
7: Yeah.
0: It's all right, yeah.
7: It's all right,
2: Cheapside, no, wait a minute. Wait a minute. No. Cheapside, East India Dock Road, Coventry Street. I have to open it out. No, I have to go to Baron's Court.
6: But you did before.
2: Yeah.
6: So that means...
3: Well, he has to now.
6: Cheapside.
2: Cheapside.
3: East India Dock Road.
7: Coventry Street.
2: Baron's Court.
6: Cheapside. I've said it.
3: Oh, I'm sorry. I didn't...
0: Yeah, he said Cheapside.
3: Oh, God. East India Dock Road.
6: Coventry Street.
2: Ah, more... Oh, no. No, Baron's Court again.
6: Cheapside. I don't think there's... I don't actually think...
3: I don't see...
2: Well, we get out. In a bind.
0: Hasn't that actually happened before?
2: Is this a stalemate?
7: I think
0: it's a stalemate.
2: Not necessarily. If you go to East India... you've done
3: No, you can't, no.
0: There is a way out.
6: Who played Corbett's role?
3: The audience have found it, I think.
6: No laughing matter, Barry. Well, I don't know where I...
3: I don't know where, Tim.
0: Well, I do. Which makes me the winner.
8: A run do.
6: How?
0: In this next round, I'm going to ask our teams to make up some limericks.
6: We demand to know how.
3: Yes, it's easy saying, I do.
0: Well, I'll tell you. But in this next round, I'm going to ask our teams to make up some limericks that are clean and suitable for broadcasting. So I might as well tell you the get out on Mornington Crescent. Right? I'm going to give them the first line, and then they'll take one line each. And I'm going to start with you, Barry Cryer. There was a young lady from Surrey.
3: Who ate all her meals in a hurry.
7: She liked her food tinned.
2: And so she got wind.
6: And a raspberry from Edwina Curry.
0: Graham, here's one for you. I once had a smart aleck gerbil.
2: Gerbil. I once had a smart aleck gerbil who did nothing but bumble and burble.
6: His one saving grace
3: was to sit on my face. East India Dock Road.
7: And impersonate Ivan the Turtle.
0: Right, Willie, here's one for you to go on.
6: Well done,
0: there's a cafe in Old Milton Keynes
7: where the waiter wears very tight jeans.
2: With an awfully large bulge.
6: Which, when asked, he'll divulge.
3: Is in fact 7 tins of baked beans.
0: Right, here's a final one for you, Tim. I'm sorry I haven't a clue.
6: So tell me, just what would you do?
3: We haven't much time.
7: So I'm saying mime.
2: Oh, I see. Very well. Same to you.
0: We have time for another music round now. It's called Pick-Up Song. Someone will start singing a song and stop on a word in the lyric. An opposing team member must then pick up with a different song starting with that word. 200 points for a correct answer. Willie, will you start with I've Got a Lovely Bunch of Coconuts?
7: You have, Humphrey. What song would you like me to sing?
0: That's your 200 points up the spout.
7: Thank you. I've got a lovely bunch of coconuts.
0: Graham, you have to pick it up from there, I'm afraid.
2: Coconuts.
7: Oh, yes.
2: Ho, hazelnuts. Nuts in May. Nuts in May. We'll go gathering.
7: Gathering? Gathering.
0: I'll allow
7: that
0: you.
7: I gave you on our wedding.
0: Just making it up.
7: No, ring that I gave you on our wedding day.
0: Lovely song.
6: Shouldn't it have a tune, though?
7: Will it not the way Vince Hill recorded it, no.
0: Pick it up on wedding.
7: Pom, pom, pom, pom.
0: Pom, pom,
7: pom.
0: You can have pom or pom, pom, pom.
2: Pom, pom.
0: Whichever's easiest.
7: Pom, pom,
2: pom. Pom, pom, pom, pom, pom, pom, pom, pom, pom. That's pom and circumstance.
7: He's got his pom again.
2: No, no, it's in circumstances.
6: I thought you might.
7: Stance. Dance, little lady.
2: Dance, little lady.
6: How's it going?
7: Youth.
6: Youth?
7: He's fleeting to the wisdom of something beating in your thing.
0: I bet he...
7: I don't leave him with youth.
6: Thing.
0: You
7: edited highlights of Noel Coward there. Mm-hmm. What, sorry, thing?
6: Little lady.
7: Oh, little lady.
6: Little lady.
7: Of Spain, I adore you. I.
6: Right, isn't it?
7: No song starts with I, does it?
6: No.
7: I mean, to be fair.
6: Right from the first time I saw
7: it. Yeah, easy.
2: Lots of them do.
7: Easy. I love Paris in the springtime. I love Paris in the fall.
2: Falling in love with love is falling far. And make believe. Make believe, Brian.
7: Make believe, I love you.
6: Make believe, I love you.

0: glasses, please.
1: Come on now.
0: Come on.
1: Now, story.
2: We have another very quick round now called Word for Word. One of the members of a team says a word and his partner must say a word totally unconnected with the first and so on. It's easy when you know how. Oh, I only wish I could remember. The other team may challenge and try to prove a connection. Barry, would you start off?
3: You got somewhere you want to go,
2: hon? Just say a word,
3: and
2: Barry.
3: He's got to work after that as well. Box. Jug. Plinth. It's the police
2: Jonathan
3: again.
4: Barry always says plinth, so there's a connection between whatever word Barry says he's going to say.
2: You're right, you're right.
4: That's true. Yes,
2: right.
4: Thank you. Thank
2: Take
4: you.
2: It up then with the word.
3: I didn't specify, though. It could have been Plinth
4: Barry
3: Andrew or Plinth Edward. I didn't.
2: Come on, Tim.
4: Caustic.
5: Rosa.
4: Stone.
5: Phlegm.
4: Firefly.
5: Faggot.
2: Janice there from Barry.
3: Swallowing a stone is a well-known cure for phlegm.
2: Not well known to me.
3: Old wives' tale.
2: Okay, on Tim.
4: Porthole.
5: Trouser.
4: Lounge.
5: Curtain.
4: Meat.
5: Oh. That's a good word, oh.
2: Sounds from Graham.
6: Oh, and porthole.
2: I'll allow that.
6: Yes. Look, yes.
2: Right, Graham, take
6: they
2: it up
6: like
2: now.
6: A pair of trousers end on. Elastic.
3: Gusset.
6: Plinth.
2: But, oh, Shannon.
5: Well-known double act in vaudeville days, Gusset and Plinth.
4: Yeah.
5: Weren't they? We used to love them. They were part of the crazy gang for a while.
4: It'll be Garden and Plinth shortly.
2: Yeah. Carry on, Barry. I'm disallowing that.
3: Pomegranate.
2: Challenge from Timbrook Taylor.
4: It begins with P, like Plinth.
2: You're absolutely right. Take it up now for your team.
4: A frame.
5: Ashtray.
4: Nose.
5: Glass.
2: Challenge from Barry Cryer.
3: Well-known cure for blockage of the nose is to hold an ashtray up to the nostrils and inhale vigorously.
2: I did it only this afternoon. Graham. Take it up, Graham.
6: Oh, right, sir. Tablecloth.
3: Weather.
6: Pumpkin.
2: Challenge there from Timbrook Taylor.
4: All these words have been used in a Jeffrey Archer novel.
3: But not as well.
4: Oh, well, fair enough. They've not been used as well in a Jeffrey Archer novel.
2: Absolutely right. Will you take it up, Tim? We've only got 2 seconds left.
4: Crow.
5: Desk.
4: Mouth.
5: Beater.
4: Trouser.
5: Mooly mix.
2: Channel from Graham.
4: Oh.
6: I can't let crow and desk pass.
5: Oh, we're very sorry to hear that.
4: A little bit of syrup of fish will cure anything.
3: Take 3 of these pills, sir. You'll find it soon.
2: Right, and leave it.
4: Go on.
2: Somebody might as well. Just when you thought you couldn't take any more, I'm going to ask the teams to announce the late arrivals at the Americans' ball.
3: Well, a large party. Just come in.
5: Good to see you, sir.
3: Large Red Indian party. There's Cheyenne, Sweet Sue, Sitting Bull, and his wife, Lying Cow. And no wonder he's in a state. He's got poor knees and a patchy complexion. They all came in a bus, you know, and there's a clear sign outside, no coaches.
4: Ava Gardner and Ava Nice Day. Said in Australia. Civil Rights and our Irish cousin, Bella Wrights. Would you welcome from Chinatown that Oriental American artist, Yang Ki Doodle. And his pony.
5: Good Miss heavens. Oh. The Spurger dresses and her daughter Betty.
3: Oh. I thought she came with me, never mind. Mr. and Mrs. On My Mind and their American Sloaney yuppie son, George Yar On My Mind.
6: There's Mr. and Mrs. Ho and their daughter Ida.
4: There's Kentucky, Maryland, Minnesota, Philadelphia, and their Cockney immigrant son, Arizona. Oh, yes.
5: Mr. and Mrs. Van Eschen and her daughter Bertha.
6: And all the way from New York, will you welcome Mr. and Mrs. Bai of Broadway and their daughter Tallulah Bai of Broadway.
4: Mars speech. That's Frida Mars speech.
5: Another unlikely duo. Flibberty and Oot of Happiness. That's Lee Flibberty and Percy Oot of Happiness.
4: Followed by a rather effeminate Father Christmas. That's Santa Fe.
3: All the way from Mexico, Jose. I'm over here. Jose, can't you see?
5: It's dawn slowly slight.
3: Oh, it's cabaret time.
4: Oh.
3: And the band leader, that wonderful late great Artie Shaw. He's been around a bit, known to us all as Sin Sin Artie. In the band, a Big Mac and Ruth Beer. Walter Gate and Irene Gate. There'll be a few questions asked. Oh, who's left these false teeth all over the table?
4: One's
3: what
4: always...
3: a Massachusetts.
4: Maple syrup.
3: Oh, there's that witch, Etor. Who crossed the Delaware with George Washington and got a ferry at the bottom of a garden.
2: Well, we're approaching the end of the programme. The scores stand at the moment, Tim and Willie 13, Graham and Barry 14. First time we've had a score for months, so don't let's push our luck. Let's say we'll join us again next time. Until then, goodbye now.
1: Barry Cryer, Graham Garden, Willie Rushton and Tim Brooke Taylor were being given silly things to do by Humphrey Littleton, with Colin Sell setting some of them to music. The programme was produced by Paul Spencer.

0: You know, some marmalades get some of their tang from added flavoring. While Robertson's Golden Shred gets all of its tang from Seville oranges. What would you rather have for breakfast?
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0: We present Tony Hancock, Sidney James, Bill Kerr, Hattie Jakes, and Kenneth Williams in Hancock's Half Hour. Bill, come and help me with my bow tie.
1: Haven't you done it yet?
2: No, I haven't. I can't understand these things. It says on the packet how to tie a bow. Take end A and loop over end B. Push end B through loop. Fold end A back. Pass through and under end B. Take end B and pull. I've done that 12 times.
1: Well?
2: Every time I pull, it comes undone again. I'm fed up with it.
1: It should be easy enough.
2: Well, it's not. It's doing it in front of the mirror that confuses me. See, when you think your hands are going forwards and left, they're going backwards and right. Daft, idiotic things, mirrors. Why can't they reflect things properly?
1: Try it without the mirror.
2: I have tried it without the mirror. One side of the bow you couldn't see, and the other side was hanging in my top pocket. The second time, it was perfect. I got it just right. A nice size, lovely shape, not too tight round the neck, no creases, a perfect bow.
1: What happened to it?
2: I didn't have me collar on. Well, I tried to slip the collar on underneath it and work it down, but it came undone again.
1: Well, I got mine on all right. No trouble at all.
2: Well, I don't understand it. How can anybody as stupid as you put a bow tie on? I've known you have trouble putting your trousers on. But I must say, that's a lovely bow you've got there. How did you do it?
1: Well, you get used to it when you've got to get dressed up and go out as much as I do.
2: Show me it. You rotten cheat. That's a clip-on bow.
1: Well, it looks good, though, doesn't it?
2: That is the coward's way out, that is. It's not British. I bet that's an American idea. I don't hold with this sort of thing. It goes against the whole principle of dressing up. It makes the whole thing a mockery. It's very non-you. It's like only wearing the front of a shirt. Pass me my jacket.
1: Which one do you want?
2: The one with the sewn-in shirt cuffs hanging down. How do I do this tie? Oh, I do hate dressing up.
3: Are you two men respectable?
2: You've been here long enough, you ought to know.
3: Come along, you two. Hurry up. We'll be late. I've been ready for ages.
4: Shown me. What is that?
3: This is my new evening dress.
2: I would never have believed it. All she needs is a bald head. She'd look like Friar Tuck. What's that rope doing round the middle?
3: That rope happens to be a sash. This is a design of my own creation, based on the sack.
2: Surely you didn't have to make it out of one.
3: I think you're very rude. You're not exactly Rex Harrison, are you? You've had that dinner suit since 1936. The lapels aren't meant to curl over at the top like that, are they?
2: These are silk-faced, mate.
3: So is the seat of the trousers, by the way. And look at the width of those trouser bottoms. Charleston, Charleston.
2: I'll thump you in a minute.
3: I assume you are going to wear evening shoes.
2: I haven't got any. These are the only black ones I've got. Anyway, I like plimsolls. They're more comfortable.
3: Oh, really? Why don't you buy yourself a complete new set of evening wear?
2: Because I don't go out often enough to warrant it. These are the first free seats I've had for years.
1: I'm looking forward to it. It's the only first night I've ever been to.
2: Yes, I must have been. I'm quite excited, too. Oh, when does it start?
3: 7:30. I've got the program here.
2: Oh, yes, yes. Opening tonight, Sidney James presents All-Star Wrestling at the Cheam Baths. Now, says here, first punch-up, 7:30. He's a good showman, old seed. He's a real shrewd nut, you know. You make a packet out of this. Look at the stars he's got on tonight. Harry the Strangler versus Pete the Python. Murray the Maniac versus
5: Lumberjack Jim. Abdul the Fiendish Turk versus Crusher Wilson. Horrible Jones versus Hammerhead McGee. And Albert the Grinder versus the Hooded Terror. What a bill, eh? What a bill. A gorgeous galaxy of giant grapplers, it says here. Never been so many stars on one program before. Oh, there'll be some heads caved in up there tonight.
3: I think it's disgusting.
5: Oh, here we go. Moaning Minnie's off again.
3: Well, I think it's degrading for human beings to maul each other about just to satisfy the lust for brutality in the people who go. It's nothing more than pandering to the baser instincts of the public. Blood sports ought to be banned.
5: Oh, rubbish. Good punch up the bracket never hurt anybody. It's a marvellous sport. Sitting back in the ringside seat, a big fat cigar, watching two great idiots thumping the life out of each other. Yes, the height of luxury. You feel like Nero sitting there some nights. See the picture. The champion's got his foot on the other bloke's head. He looks across at you. You give him the thumbs down and he jumps on him.
3: You're a sadist, you are.
5: I'm not. I just like seeing people get knocked about. Let's face it, we all do, really. As long as it's not us, we love it. Yes, now come on, help me put this tie on, we'll be late.
3: Oh, give it to me, it's quite simple. Right over left, left over right. Fold it back through here and pull it tight, there.
5: That's marvellous, a perfect bow. Thank you very much. Just go and put me vest on and we'll be away.

0: Excuse me, my good man, is Mr. James available?
1: He ain't seeing no one.
0: Well, I am not no one, I am someone, mate. He asked us to pop in and see him before the jousting commences. So stop sweeping that rubbish round me feet and tell us where he is.
1: He's in the dressing room giving last-minute instructions to the fighters.
0: Thank you, my man. You've been most helpful. Here's a little something for yourself.
1: Blimey, enough little, isn't it?
0: It is a threepenny bit. What's the matter with you? Get about your business. Shall speak to the management and have your broom taken away from you.
1: Perishing aristocracy. Coming in here done up like a dog's dinner. Give you threepence. Patronising. That's what you are, mate. Patronising. I can't be balked, mate. I'm a craftsman.
0: What a sauce these people have got. Didn't give me my threepence back, I notice. Could have done with that. That was my peanut money for the interval. Well, I'll have to go without now, and that's all the thanks I get. Ah, here we are, dressing rooms. I don't think you'd better come in, Miss Pugh. The gentleman might be in a state of deshabille.
2: Pardon?
0: In the raw, Starkers. I'll go first.
3: Get out of it.
0: It's me, Sid. Hancock.
4: And Bill.
0: And Bill.
5: Oh, hello, boys. Come in.
0: We have a lady with us.
5: That's all right. Bring her in, too. I'll keep you a minute. I'm just briefing the boys. Now, listen, you lot, this is our first night, so we've got to give them a good night's fighting. I want loads of groaning and a few screams of agony here and there. Strangler, how's your throat?
1: Oh, very good.
5: All right, then you better win tonight. Let the python do the screaming. Crusher, you're fighting Abdul the Turk. Now, don't forget he wins tonight.
6: Oh, no, Sid.
5: You can win tomorrow night. Now, shut up a minute. And don't forget, when the referee holds up Abdul's hand, you start ranting and raving and snorting like a mad bull, you know how. Scraping your foot on the canvas and you rush forward, grab hold of the referee's ear, swing him round your head and chuck him out into the audience.
6: What side?
5: It doesn't matter what side.
0: Hang on, yes it does. Let's have a look at me tickets. Row B, ringside east. You sling him out the other side. If he lands on me, there'll be trouble. I've told you.
5: All right, then. Now, you all know what you got to do. You've been rehearsing all the week. Any questions?
1: Yeah, when he's sitting on me back trying to twist my head off, do I yell then or wait till after I hit him with a stool?
5: Oh. Strangler. I've told you a dozen times I've been through the routine. You bite his leg, he jumps on your nose, I throw the stool in the ring, you hit him over the head with it, and he kicks you in the stomach. Now, don't forget, when the referee finds that lump of iron in your shoe, protest to the crowd, then hit him with it. Good luck. Sorry to keep you waiting, Hancock. I've got a lot on my plate tonight.
2: Sidney, I find this whole affair disgusting. It's bad enough promoting wrestling matches, but deliberately falsifying.
5: Oh, shut up, Grizzly. We've all got to make an honest crust. I stand to clean up 500 knickers tonight.
0: Oh, and what do the wrestlers get out of it?
5: Oh, they do all right. Don't you worry, son. They get 30 bob a night plus breakages.
0: Breakages?
5: Yeah. Knicker a leg, 10 bob an arm. Dollar a tooth, collarbones half a guinea, bruises threepence a square inch. Oh, I reckon on a good night they can get carried home with £3 in their pocket.
6: They do get genuine injuries then.
5: Certainly, boy, certainly. You can't control the whole fight. We got certain routines worked out, yes, but you have to allow for the human element. Sometimes they do their nuts and they turn quite nasty.
0: But they seem quite friendly.
5: Yeah, well, that's the trouble sometimes, but they're simple lads. All I gotta do is tell Strangler that Crusher said his mum's a bit of old brass. And it's followed by 14 rounds of sheer murder. Strangler copped 7 knicker one night. 7 knicker, yes. He didn't fight again for 2 years. Oh, well, up by 7. I better get things started. You got the best seats. I hope you enjoy it.
2: I shan't.
0: I wish we hadn't brought her. If they ask for any challenges from the audience, I shall put her hand up.
6: She'd probably win.
0: That's true. Strangler's a ballet dancer compared with her. Come on, let's go and find our seats.
7: My lords, ladies and gentlemen, the first part on your program, a heavyweight contest between, in the blue corner at 18 stone, 3 pounds, 6.5 ounces, the undefeated champion of Bermondsey, Crusher Wilson. Thank you. And in the red corner at 17 stone, 3.5 pounds. A boy who has traveled here all the way from his own town of Chalfont St. Giles. Abdul the Fiendish Turk.
0: My word, that Crusher Wilson's a big one, isn't he? I've never seen anybody with so much hair on him. You only see his eyes. I bet his haircuts aren't that expensive.
6: Hey, that Turk's got some muscles on him. Look, what about that head? Look at it. He's got less hair than Yul Brynner. Look at his body shining.
0: He's greasing himself. That's cunning, you know. Crusher won't be able to get hold of him, is he? Yes, this is going to be a battle of tactics. Crusher has got to get in close and rub all the grease off with his hair.
1: Stick arms out!
0: You watch, Butch. See? They stalk around looking for an opening. See? Then they pounce. There they go, rushing towards each other, heads down. Oh, it's a good job they missed each other. Hang on a minute till they climb back in the ring. Here they come, here they come. Crusher's got him, he's got him. That's a lovely hole he's got on him. Well, we could kill him if he keeps that up. He's got the Turk's nose in his mouth. Good job he hasn't got any teeth. That could be very painful. What is the Turk going to do? Oh, yes, of course, the thumb in the corner of the eye. Well played, sir. That'll stop him watching television for a few nights. All right, here we go. What are they going to do now?
4: I say that. We don't need a running commentary. We can see perfectly well.
0: My friend doesn't understand it. I'm explaining it for him.
4: I don't care.
0: Do you want my thumb in your eye?
4: Oh. I say, steady on.
0: You want to watch it, mate? This is my night off. I'm generally up there myself.
6: Hey, Tub, what's the Turk doing that for?
0: In what?
6: He's got Crusher's head in between his legs and he's turning over.
0: Yes, that's the scissors. Very dodgy, that. If Crusher can't break out of that, he's at it. The only thing he can do there is to poke a finger in his ear, I reckon. Oh, no, of course not. That's much better, of course. The old elbow in the Adam's apple, of course. What? Yes. See, he had to let go. His face went green. Now it's the Crusher's turn. Look at... Oh, beautiful third. Oh, gosh, sheer poetry, the way he's driving his head up against that post. Oh, very clever, very clever. Abdul doesn't like that. It's annoying him.
8: Hello, boys. Enjoying it?
0: Oh, marvellous, Sid. Who did you say was going to win out of these?
8: Crusher.
0: Oh. Well, he left to look lively. I don't like what the Turk's doing to him now. I don't care who you are. You cannot have a man that weight jumping up and down on your chest all that time without something going.
8: Oh, I think he's just having a lay down and letting the Turk wear himself out. There you are. See? See that? The Turk's hurt his feet now. See him hobbling around the ring?
0: Hello, Crusher's got him again.
8: Yeah, this is it. This is the finale now. Crusher lays the Turk out flat, jumps on his feet so he springs up and catches him under the chin with his head.
0: Oh, yes, very graceful. It's rather like the ballet, isn't it?
2: Yes, I can just see Robert Helpman doing that to Margot Fontaine.
8: Here, wait a minute. Something gone wrong. The Turk won't lay down. He's just kicked Crusher in the teeth. Here, that wasn't in the script.
2: You mean they're really trying to hurt each other now?
8: Certainly they are.
2: Oh. Kill him!

0: Sasha, ram your knee in his ear hole.
1: Miss Pew, please.
0: Pull his nose, bite his ear off. Oh, good old Crusher. Stamp on his fingers.
1: Miss Pew, sit down. Control yourself, madam. Have you gone raving mad?
0: Go on, Crusher boy. Give him the old 1-2. Oh, must be divine. Go on.
1: Miss Pew, get down off your seat. Everybody's looking at you. I don't know what's come over her. I thought you said it was revolting, all this.
0: Oh, it's wonderful, exhilarating. It's so gorgeously primitive. I had no idea it was going to be like this. Go on, Crusher, cave his ribs in. That's a good chat. It was just like going back to the jungle. Me, Jane. What's it now, Crusher? Oh, my hero, he's done it, he's won!
2: Hey, don't let her get into the ring, come back!
0: Oh, Crusher, you great big man,
1: she's putting her arms around him.
3: He's down!
2: If she's hurt my boy, I'll sue her. Put him down! Leave him alone! She's crushing the life out of him. I better get up there.
1: Well, she won't be satisfied with Harold Sims at the table tennis club after this. Poor little man, his muscles are no bigger than the ping pong balls.
2: My lords, ladies and gentlemen, the winner, Miss Griselda Pugh of his chief.

0: You ought to be ashamed of yourself, Miss Pugh. What a disgusting spectacle that was last night.
1: Oh, I'm sorry. I just lost control of myself. Something just seemed to come over me.
0: You brought shame on your own sex. I've always heard that the women were more bloodthirsty than the men at these fights, but I certainly did not expect an exhibition like that.
1: Oh, well, I said I'm sorry. I just got carried away.
0: What a humiliating experience. Everybody knew I was with you. Didn't know where to put my face. A woman acting like an uncouth savage.
2: It's all right, Tub. I've fixed it with Sid. Grizzly fights Maury the Maniac on Wednesday night.
1: I beg your pardon?
0: Well, it was just a little idea we had. You know, you'll be all right. It'll be a pushover. There's no use wasting your obvious talents. We can make some loot out of this.
2: Sid said he'll give you 25% of the gate, Tub.
1: Why him?
0: I'm your manager.
1: Since when?
0: Signed the contract last night. We've got the barbells outside. You'd better start lifting them. Got to get you in tip-top condition, ready for the weigh-in.
2: Look, I'm sorry, Tub. I still don't think it's right for a woman to get into a wrestling ring.
0: Do you mind keeping your ethics to yourself? Sid says she'll be the biggest draw he's ever had. He's billing her as Grizzly Bear, the female man-eater. Be the only woman wrestler in captivity. What a sensation. They'll flock for miles.
1: No, I'm not doing it. I don't know how to wrestle.
0: There's nothing to it now, believe me, my dear. I wouldn't send you into the ring if I thought there was any chance of you getting hurt. What kind of a bounder do you think I am? You forget I was a public schoolboy. I have an inherent sense of fair play. With bruises that threatens a square inch, you should worry.
1: Well, I must admit, when I think about it, it does have a certain attraction. Just think of all those lovely big men I'll be able to put my arms round.
0: Ah, that's the spirit, girl. You'll be the darling of the aristocrats. You'll have lords and dandies waiting at the arena doors for you. Hefty, muscle-bound women are back in fashion. Bridget Bardot, Kim Novak and Flora Robson and all that lot have had it. But first, you've got to train. Now then, Bill here can be your sparring partner. Don't be too rough with him. Just concentrate on throwing him round the room to begin with.
2: Yeah, I don't want to be thrown round the room.
0: We'll get onto the head twisting later.
2: I don't want to have my head twisted.
0: Look, don't start being difficult, Bill. She's got to have a lot of practice. Molly the Maniac is a killer. He's already got 3 notches on his head. We play our cards right. We've got a champion here.
2: Hello? Just a minute. It's for you, Tub, the press.
0: Hello. Yes, she's in training now, yes. Yes, as strong as a horse. You can quote me as saying, we ain't scared of nothing. The bigger they come, the better we like it. As soon as we've done Maury the Maniac, we're going after Jackdaw and Primo Carnera. And I am confident that my girl will bring the heavyweight championship of the world back to Britain.
3: What a crowd. I've never seen the arbitre all so full. This looks like being the biggest promotion of my...

0: Here. How's the champ, eh?
1: Oh, I'll be all right, and I've had a rub down.
2: Good girl. There isn't a seat in the place. A woman wrestler, what a gimmick. Jack Solomons is outside looking at his wife a bit funny. He's thinking about putting her in against Joe Bygraves.
3: How's Murray the Maniac?
0: Oh, he's dead worried. He don't quite know how to go about it. She's a gent, really. Always been taught to be polite to women. So don't forget, when he bends down to kiss your hand...
1: I bring my knee up under his chin.
0: You've got it. A born fighter, this girl. I don't think we've got anything to worry about, son. She'll make mincemeat out of it.
3: Well, yes, that's enough talk. I don't want my girl to get excited.
0: Now, listen, Grizzly. This is a big fight, so I haven't been able to fix it. You'll be on your own once you get into the ring.
1: I'm not worried. I'll murder him.
4: Excuse me, I'm from the Clarion. Could I have a few words with you, madam?
1: Certainly, dear boy.
4: How do you think the fight's going to go?
1: I'm quietly confident.
4: May I describe your outfit for the benefit of our women readers?
1: Of course you may.
4: I understand it was designed for you by Norman Harton.
1: Yes. It's a one-piece creation in electric blue in Shantung. The trimming is Belgium lace, and the trunks are a variation of the trapeze line. On the feet, I'm wearing regulation boxing boots, only done in shocking pink with little boy blue laces.
4: Charming.
1: Yes. And I've added a 4-inch heel to them to help me retain my feminine appearance. With steel tips in case I want to rake his legs. Tell your readers that even though a woman may be an all-in wrestler, she can still look feminine.
4: Thank you very much. And the best of luck.
2: Come on. Come on, it's time to get out of the ring.
5: Good luck, Grizzly, and remember what you learned from your experiments with me.
1: Oh, yes, of course. How is your leg?
5: Oh, fine. It'll be out of plaster next week. They're keeping the bandages around my head, but I'll still be able to watch the fight through the slits.
2: Well, are we ready then?
1: Yes, I'll just finish this last row.
2: Oh, come on, put that down and get in the ring.
6: Good evening and welcome to the Albert Hall, where we're just about to witness a heavyweight wrestling contest, best of three falls between Murray the Maniac and the new wrestling sensation, Grizzly Bear. The first time a woman has ever stepped into the wrestling ring for a championship fight. And here come the two contestants stepping into the ring. She's as strong as an ox, this girl. She grabs hold of the ropes to help herself into the ring. She pulls herself up, and while they're replacing the ropes that snapped, she goes over to her opponent. This fight, of course, is a mere formality. The Amazon of East Cheam is expected to finish Murray the Maniac in two rounds. This is a prelude to the World Championship at Madison Square Gardens later this year, when sports writers predict she will massacre the reigning world champion. And the two fighters go to the center of the ring and shake hands. And Murray the Maniac lands in the fifth row. Incredible. A flick of the wrist and he took off like a rocket. She doesn't know her own strength, this girl. There'll be a slight pause now while they leave Amari out of the tip-up seat.
0: Hello, Hancock. Got your money on?
3: Yes, every penny. If she wins tonight, I stand to make a fortune. I've put the lot on her.
0: Good boy. She'll paralyze him. There's no one in the world can stand up to her when she starts moving. Look at them muscles rippling up and down her arm. I counted 10. I only got out the end, Elba. I think we're all going to be rich after tonight, son. Well, here we go. Second's out.
6: And straightway the maniac starts stalking in a very wide arc. In fact, he's got his back against the ropes all the way around. Yes, she's standing in the middle of the ring and she turns with him. I wonder what his tactics are. Perhaps he's trying to make her dizzy. She's pounced on him. Oh, that poor man. Oh, this shouldn't be allowed. It's so pointless. Yes, he's disappeared under a flurry of blows and I don't know where he is now. Yes, there he is. He's up. He's running around the ring with Grizzly after him. Oh, what's the use? It's like being chased by a runaway steamroller up a narrow dead-end alley. She's bound to catch up with him sooner or later. Yes, there it is. She's got him. She's sitting on his chest and trying to see whether his legs will bend under the back of his head. Yes, they will. Oh. Now, she's tied his shoelaces together and she's given him a push. He's rolling backwards and forwards like a rocking chair.
3: Saved by the bell. Oh, dear. And look at it. Look at her. Cool as a cucumber. Where did she get that knitting from? You've got to hand it to her.
6: How much can a woman body stand? She's got him in a vice-like grip. I think she's going to finish him off now. She's squeezing him. Wait a minute. What's happening? He's got loose. He's put a scissors around her neck. She's not offering any resistance. This is a complete change round. The maniac's making a fantastic... fantastic comeback. He's putting pressure on her now. I need to do something. She's giving in. Yes, she's tapping the mat. She's giving in. Molly the Maniac is the winner. This is a complete mystery. What happened in there?

0: What did you let him do that for? I'm ruined. I had every penny I possess on you, and you've lost it for me. What did you let him win for? What happened?
1: Well, I could have beaten him easily enough, but while we were in a clinch, he gazed into my eyes and said, "Grizzly, you're the most beautiful woman I've ever seen. Will you marry me?" Well, I couldn't beat him after all that. If he changed his mind, I might never get another chance. You know how men hate to have a wife stronger than themselves, and a girl's got to take her chances when they come.
2: You could have made mincemeat of him.
1: Well, I probably will when we're married. But I've got to get him first.
0: Well, I hope you're satisfied. I am flat broke. I'll have to go out of work again now. Oh, go and make the tea.
1: Do it yourself.
0: May I remind you that you are still in my employ and will do as you are told?
1: Do you want me to throw you out of the window?
0: I beg your pardon?
1: I'm very grateful to you. I didn't know my own strength until now, and I intend to take full advantage of it. From now on, you will do as you're told, both of you.
0: I refuse.
1: Very well.
0: I give in. Take your hands off my throat. Ah, word. The opposite size of me neck touched then.
1: Right. I think I'll have a little rest. Put the stool under my feet, will you?
0: Yes, madam.
1: And cook my dinner?
2: Certainly, madam.
1: And make my bed?
0: Of course.
1: And do all the ironing?
2: Yes, of course.
0: Stone me, I've created a monster.
1: Hancock?
0: Yes, madam, right away.
1: I think this place ought to be done out. You'd better scrub it all from top to bottom.
2: Certainly.
1: It's a nice day. I think I'll sit in the garden. Carry me out there. Well,
0: good grief.
1: What was that?
0: Yes, madam, of course.
1: You might clean my shoes while you're about
2: right
1: it.
2: Right away.
1: And there's some mending that needs doing.
0: Yes,
1: the boiler needs taking out,
0: yes,
1: of course.
3: That was Hancock's Half Hour, starring Tony Hancock with Sidney James, Bill Kerr, Hattie Jakes and Kenneth Williams. Theme and incidental music composed and conducted by Wally Stott. The show written by Alan Simpson and Ray Galton. The program, which was recorded, was produced by Tom Ronald.
4: I've been gardening in white gloves, just to prove that dirt can't hide from New Tide. 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Proof that dirt just can't hide from intensified Tide. Try it. I've been gardening in white gloves, just to prove that dirt can't hide from New Tide. Tide's been intensified to bring you cleanness no other low-priced powder can beat. I'm going to hide these filthy gloves in the pockets of these cords. Too tough a test for a low-priced powder, not for New Tide. Now for those hidden gloves. How's that for cleanness? Proof that dirt just can't hide from intensified Tide. Try it.
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7: By Jove, it smells good.
6: And now, creaking in every joint, the well-turned knees of the Goon Show.

0: Bushy Spawn, Part 1. A meeting of the council.
1: Darling! Darling! Sit down! Darling! Thank you. Darling! What's next on the council agenda?
2: I'd like to bring the committee's report on the proposed lamppost, first submitted in 1919.
0: Oh, good.
2: Oh, it is good, isn't it? What? The position chosen for the lamppost is 53 spawn yards north of the curbside.
0: Why? Is it very dark,
2: huh? Only at night time.
0: Oh. So you found that out, too?
2: Well, you
0: can't say we don't do our best.
2: I can see it. Ow!
0: Has anyone commissioned the building of this lamppost?
3: Good heavens, no. We haven't decided what color it's going to be.
0: Any suggestions?
3: Well, I have heard that green is an unsinful color.
0: Green?
4: I said that.
0: Yes, that would mean... Wouldn't it have been painting it?
3: Yes.
0: That would mean the compulsory purchase of a pot of paint. All those in favour? Splendid, chaps. Now then, we shall have to find a designer for the lamppost.
5: I think my brother can help us there.
0: Oh, yes? Oh, well, let's go and see him. Hold on to my foot.
6: Morning, my morning.
0: We're from the Bushy Spawn Council.
6: Oh,
0: very nice for you. We would like you to design a lamppost for us.
6: I will run out and buy a pencil.
0: Good. There's enterprise oil.
5: Yes, mind you, it runs in the family.
6: I got a pencil.
0: That's a steamroller.
6: Is it? I'll kill that blasted storekeeper.
0: And he did.
6: I always play them little jokes.
0: What a grand chap. Much as I hate to say it, he doesn't seem the man for the job.
5: Well, there's his brother, Mad Dan.
7: Oh, hello. You like animals?
0: Yes.
7: Okay, you can pet my pig.
0: Do you know anything about lampposts?
7: Ask me a question about a lamppost. Ask me a question.
0: Okay. What is a lamppost?
7: Oh, the hard one's first, eh?
0: Mr. Greenslade. Somehow I don't think this gentleman here...
7: What? Gentleman? Gentleman. You be careful what you call me. You heard of Hyde Park?
0: Yes.
7: Well, you just watch out then.
0: We'll have to advertise for a man. We'll write one on a cigarette and put it in a tobacconist's window.
5: Part 2. The Great Ormsrod Refuge Tip at Filthmaconsea.
8: I lost my heart in an English justice. Oh, I'm Nylum, little car up your
9: own. Moriarty. Moriarty, listen to this. Says here, wanted high-grade lamppost designer, all money found.
8: Money?
9: We're going to be rich. Pack the swill bags and put the banana skins on ice. Taxi!
10: Where to, mate?
9: Follow the direction of that pointed finger.
10: Right, mate.
0: Ah, you must be the man in answer to the lamppost.
9: Can we come in?
0: No, I'll come out.
9: Thank you for your kind, stinking English hospitality.
0: Yes. Olay.
9: The gentleman with me here in the paper sack is the well-known continental steamer Count Jim Odman. Moriarty, husband extraordinary by appointment to the house of Rita Hayworth.
0: What muscular teeth!
9: Yes, he's had offers, you know. He's known... Now, the reverse of this Nubian quinge is our proposed design for a lamppost.
0: Gad! And he's got a light at the top. What a novel idea.
9: Yes, we got the idea from a novel. Before we talk money, may I introduce Dutch Max Jim Geldre to make certain thin sounds.
11: Thin plunging!
0: Thin

0: The part two of part three, the pie, po, poo, poo, peppy, pie, pie. The scene outside a quiet cottage in Bushy's Spawn.
1: Ah. Is this hole big enough, mate?
2: Let me see. Yes, it appears to be big enough.
1: Oh, I see. What's it big enough for?
2: Well, there you have me. Oh, wait, yes, I have a note written on my secretary here. Come here, Maud. Ah, yes. Maud. It's for a lamppost.
1: Oh, a lamppost. Lovely, lovely. What flavour?
2: Concrete.
1: Concrete? Flavour of the month. Lovely. You know, they say that concrete lampposts never go deaf.
2: You can't rely on those old country superstitions, you know.
1: Anyhow, matey, this lamppost is going to be a boon. You see, at the present, I have to walk 10 miles every night to the one in the village.
2: Eh?
1: Well, I keep a dog, you see.
2: Ah, yes. You have me worried for a moment there. Tell me, have you ever been sprayed with green glue, inscribed with indelible saffron ink, and bound with lukewarm string bearing invisible manure knots?
1: No.
2: Gad, this is an uninteresting place, I must say.
1: Don't you believe it, matey? Yeah.
2: What?
1: They do say at about 7:10 every night, a man in flannels and sport coat walks slowly down the street and goes in that house there.
2: A ghost?
1: No, it's old Tom Bollow coming home from work.
2: End of crosstalker.
0: Day after day, the hole grew deeper, which is the right direction for holes. Inside the little cottage, fear had spread.
3: Min. Come away from the window, Min.
4: Oh. I'm only watching them dig that hole. The hole, Henry. The hole, Henry Cookie.
3: You are watching a man digging a hole.
4: Oh, is that a man?
3: It's sinful, oh. Min. You want people to start talking?
4: Oh.
3: Looking at a man you don't even know.
4: Oh, I don't know what's come over you lately, Henry. You're not the man I used to know.
3: Oh? And who is this man you used to know of?
4: It was you.
3: You used to know me?
4: Yes, yes.
3: I'll get even with him. Was that you, Miss?
4: I don't think so, Henry. I'll just look at my knees. No. Midnight tower.
3: I just see it's coming from that leather telephone.
4: Oh, it's magic, I tell you.
3: Hand me the lead blunderbuss with the screw shot. Now then, sir. Got it right in the crin. There's a man inside the ear listening piece. Hello, man.
4: Hello.
3: Hello, man. Oh, yes. Yes, master, yes.
4: Oh, what did it say, Andy?
3: I heard our master's voice on the telephone.
4: Witchcraft!
3: He says he's coming back for the weekend.
4: Oh, we'd better get his bath full.
3: Yes, don't forget he likes half water and half gin.
4: No. He likes it half full and other half empty, Henry. Oh, the master's coming home today. I'll lay out my new frock.
3: He won't wear it, you know.
0: Lamppost Part 3. A lamppost foundry in Rhodesia, Africa,
3: W12. Oh, dear. Oh, it's hell in there, you know.
5: Major Blundnock, Safari has arrived from England.
3: England? Englishman, Tom. Mm. We must give our guest a real British welcome.
5: Right. I'll hide all the food and drink.
3: Oh, yes. And Tom, put the cat out.
5: Why?
3: It's on fire. No. I shall have to have him seen to. He's got a cross-eyed tail, you know.
5: Oh. Shall I lay out the red carpet?
3: Yes, and put the price ticket on it.
6: Ahoy there, ahoy!
3: It's ahoy there, ahoy! Welcome to Africa, ahoy, sir. Let me play you the primitive music of Africa. The next dance, please.
6: Major, your fame as a lamppost builder has reached England.
3: Oh, you want to buy one? What size, darling?
6: 38 chest, darling.
3: I've just got one left. And I've got one right.
6: How about the right one?
3: Good.
6: The street it's going in is facing away from Toshmale.
3: They're all the rage, you know, yes. Anyway, I admire your choice, sir. You can't beat a concrete lamppost, you know.
6: Rubbish, I beat mine every morning. I assure you, who's the master.
3: I tell you what. I'll let you have this 20-guinea lamppost free, entirely free, for £99.
6: How much is that in English? You see, I can't count.
3: What? Oh, just open your naughty old naughty wallet and let dear little Dennis have a look in. I can count it for you. Oh, all in gold sovereigns. Right.
0: And all through the night, Blundnock carefully counted out the naughty money with a shovel.
3: Ah, 1 shilling. There, now carry those 50 sacks containing 1 shilling to my hut.
4: Major, lamppost is all ours. All packed and ready.
3: Are you quite sure, Hugh?
4: I suppose,
3: Well, look here, if you're not sure, say so. Oh, well, Ned, bon voyage and bien vieux. See you off, here is a flock of dogs and 1 railington.
7: Zaj, darling, we're in love, it appears, and I surely want to thank you.

0: That night we camped near the great Zambezi Falls. It was nearly midnight, 12 o'clock yet, when we heard that dreaded cry. What is it, lad?
1: He's fallen in the water.
0: Gad, someone's drowning. Anybody got a rope? Who's drowning?
2: I am.
0: Good. Where are you?
2: In the river. Yippee. I'm drowning.
3: See the audience. Hello, everybody. Oh, ta. Now back to my dramatic drowning scene.
2: Help. Spelt H-E-L-P. Pronounced.
0: Here, swallow this rope, pronounced.
4: Rope.
0: Spriggs, this river's full of water.
4: And it's soaking wet. It's soaking wet. Thank you, Jim Pan. Thank you, Jims. Thank you, Jims. Thank you, Jim.
0: It'll catch its death of cold. Help me get it into bed.
4: What kind of bed does a river sleep in, Jim?
0: A riverbed.
4: Ha!
0: Pronounced. Or in a higher key.
5: Ta. On return to England, the contract for putting up the lamppost went to India.
6: Mind it, Mr. Banerjee. Mind it, man. Mind it, man. What do you...
7: Wait a moment. Wait a moment. You put your hand under here.
6: Oh, steady, man.
7: What?
6: Nearly had it on my foot then, my four all power.
7: Don't argue with me, Babu. Don't argue, man.
6: Man, it's too heavy for my four all legs, man.
7: Chat.
6: You chat yourself, man.
7: Please listen to me, will you?
6: Listening.
7: Please, you are considering the job before considering ourselves. You must understand that, do you?
6: I'm understanding it, man.
7: I am
6: considering it, but I'm considering it, man. I don't like it. I don't like it, man. Stop acting like a hirfin.
7: You're accusing me of acting like a hirfin.
6: Because I come
7: my,
6: on the...
7: My, what? What is...
6: All right.
7: My fine fellow, this lamppost is no good lying on the ground. We must get it in the little hole, you see.
6: All right.
0: How are we getting on? Spelled O-N, pronounced... That was it.
8: You there.
7: What?
8: You men, go away. Shoo. Oh, shoo.
0: It's a poor old man from the cottage.
8: What are you putting up there?
7: A concrete lamppost, sir.
8: Don't try me, sir. I'm a woman.
7: Oh, dear, what a target. And I haven't got my gun.
0: Bloodnock, stop making those terrible gestures.
7: They're not gestures, sir. They're me old finger-snapping tricks. Look at this one here. Oi! Oh, yes.
9: Come away from that military man.
7: What?
9: He's got ants in his pants and certain rust puking like ours.
10: Oh. And I have reason to believe that he is now the owner of the Siberian Pan Sacrificing.
7: You filthy swine. Give me that stone. Got him right on Miss Bannister's nose. Now let's get this blasted lamppost in. Bring that hole over here.
0: My trousers have gone.
9: Men, come away from that window.
8: They're putting a lamppost up, Henry.
9: Wow. The master won't like that there, Min, I'm telling you.
8: Oh, dear, dear.
0: Who is the master?
8: Well, he's just coming in across the road
9: there's
8: now.
9: There's the master. There he is.
11: Anyone got a match?
9: Here you are, sir.
8: Give the master a match.
9: Here you are, sir. There we are.
11: Who are you?
9: Mr. Crumb, sir, your retainer.
11: Who are you?
12: I'm from the Ministry of Lampposts, sir.
11: Who are you?
0: I'm the lamppost they want to put out, sir.
11: any of you got a name?
0: I'm Fred Lamppost.
11: Now, wait a moment. Where am I?
9: Waiting for you.
11: You know. What? All right, wait a moment. Don't interrupt. Look, my goodness. I've never seen, I've been on the stage 2 or 3 years. Look at this audience. Tell me, have they paid?
4: Not a penny. Not a penny, sir.
11: Now, don't cry about it. Do you not? Camden Theatre.
9: Camden. Oh, yes,
11: it's a bit of a thrill to me because.
9: Yes.
11: I messed that up there, Mark. Yeah. Anyhow, I played. I'm going to tell you about myself, but I like doing it, you know, Mark.
6: About this lamppost, sir. We're very worried about where to put it.
11: I'd like to get rid about this lamppost, excepting one thing. It's given me a lot of... Well, I've met a lot of people through it in this way. Night before... What is tonight?
0: Friday.
4: Sunday.
11: Sunday. You open on Sunday. No wonder you'll get a good house. You know...
7: It's all free, sir.
11: Oh, it is. Free, yes. You told me that a little while ago.
7: Yes.
11: Now, do you know, night before last, I was on the television.
4: Oh,
11: did you hear it?
4: Oh, sir, we told you not to go. Very cold that night. You shouldn't have gone out, Matty.
9: You shouldn't have gone out, sir.
11: You're overacting. Leave it there. Anyhow, I was there for half an hour. And it was all through that lamppost, otherwise I shouldn't have been there. Oh. They pay me for it.
9: Okay. Now,
11: last night... Ah!
4: Oh!
11: What? I tell you, you act too much.
9: You've given her the papers, sir.
11: What?
9: You've given her the papers.
11: I didn't quite get it.
9: Your outburst gave her the papers.
11: Oh, we'll leave that. I can't understand. Last night... Now what?
4: What about the hole in the road, sir?
9: Yes.
4: We, from the council, are very worried about the hole. We want to know what to do with the lamppost hole.
9: Yes, sir.
4: Can you... would you like to take charge of it?
11: Well, at the present moment, it didn't worry me so much because...
4: Didn't you fall in it, sir?
11: I put my foot in it. It's painful. That's nothing. On the whole, it's done me a lot of good. It's got me 2 or 3 jobs.
4: No.

That was The Goon Show, a BBC recorded program featuring Peter Sellers, Harry Secombe, Spike Milligan, and our guest, Mr. A.E. Matthews, with the Red Inter Quartet, Max Galbraith, and the orchestra conducted by Wally Stock. Script by Spike Milligan, announcer Wallace Greenslade, the program produced by Charles Jolton.

0: We go home now, Matty.
1: Well, I haven't started yet. What do you mean? You don't mean I've finished?
0: Well, we're very worried. It's a cold night.
1: You know, this is the shortest appearance I've ever made in my life.
2: Come on, Matty. Our guest is waiting for you.
3: Our guest is waiting for you.
1: Can I have a drink now?
0: Yes, sir.
3: Hey, come on.
1: Come on. Come on. Come on. Come on. Come on. Come on.

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1: We're doing our best, but this other order is taking the time.
2: Oh, which is this?
1: The red plastic with the green buckles and 27 holes in each belt is crazy.
2: Oh, let me see that order. Red plastic, green buckles, 37 holes in each belt. Must be Miss Sugar. Who would place such an order?
1: Oh, it doesn't say.
2: Well, find out right away. I must know.
3: That was an excerpt from For Whom the Bell Tolls. And now in our series, a film worth remembering, which is more than can be said for the next half hour.
4: However, if you're seeking relief from some of the more sordid things in life, then switch off quick. Because here's a sort of radio show which is beyond our ken. Among those taking part are Miss Anthrope, Monsieur Armand Dicing, the Right Honourable Sir Marchmont Thackersley Mellifont, high-class fire-eating, the Serviette and Paper Doily Cart Opera Company, Miss Caroline Catapult.
5: She's there, self-gown.
4: To continue, Lionel Bartok, Russ Breeny, and of course, Mr. Kenneth Horne, who prefers to remain anonymous. Ladies and gentlemen, Kenneth Horne.
6: Good evening. Welcome to Beyond Our Ken, the show which prides itself on giving listeners everything they deserve. In other words, if you listen to us, it serves you right, doesn't it? Well, I had a very eventful week. On Monday, I got annoyed. Well, I'd never had annoyed before. I didn't know what to do with it, so I took it to the RSPCA. And they said, that's a nice little annoyed. Very rare. You don't often see annoyed. Plenty of livids about, but not annoyed. How did you come by it? And I said, well, I didn't buy it. It just arrived. Just then a policeman came in and said, what's this? And I said, it's annoyed. And he said, well, it looks quite happy to me. And I said, yes. Yes, it is happy, but it's still annoyed. To which he replied,
5: oh, stop hanging it out like that.
6: On Tuesday. Now, well, I'd done my washing on Monday and wanted to dry it, so I put it on the line. But it started to rain and I didn't know what to do. However, my next door neighbor gave me some very good advice when he said,
5: stop hanging it out like that.
6: On Wednesday, well, things really started to happen. Now, some of our regular listeners may recall that last year I was involved in the very first festival of music and culture of Giggleswade. And I was invited to their second festival this year. Well, I'd got no previous engagements, unfortunately. And, well, they made it rather awkward for me not to accept. I think what decided me was the way Councillor Percival Potts put it on the telephone.
7: Mr. Horne, without you, our festival would be absolutely nothing.
6: Oh, please, really, I mean to say it.
7: No, it's true, Mr. Horne. Everyone in Giggleswade is dependent on you.
6: Well, look, I'd love to come
7: Mr.
6: here,
7: Mr. Horne, there's one other little thing I'd like to mention.
6: What's that?
7: If you don't support us, the world will know about Gladys.
6: So I accepted. On Wednesday, went up to Giggleswade for the final preparations, and I was supposed to meet the organizers at the station hotel. Now, according to the motoring book, it's no stars, but a whole series of question marks. Anyway, I arrived at the hotel just after 2 o'clock, in time for a typical British welcome from the manager.
8: You're too late for lunch.
6: Please, I'm starving.
8: Sorry, we finish at 2. It's now 3 minutes past. Now, I can't stand here arguing. You'll have to excuse me.
6: Oh, all right. By the way, where are you going?
8: I'm off to have my lunch. Ta-da.
6: Oh, dear. Well, I better go into the lounge and meet the festival committee.
9: Oh, there he is. Hello, Miss Orr.
6: Ah, Councillor Potts.
9: I'm so glad you could come.
6: Well, I could hardly refuse.
9: No, I think you know everybody. Alderman Gray.
5: Oh, welcome to glorious Giggleswade. And once again, his ever open arms greet you with abundant hospitality. Have a shandy.
6: Oh, that's most kind of you. Thank you.
9: And then, of course, our Lady Murr, Frieda Winchbody, J.P.
10: And in planting this tree, I should like
9: to
10: say
9: no.
10: got the wrong occasion again.
6: Well, I hope you've managed to line up a good show for this evening.
5: Always a positive feast of talent. In fact, Mr. Owen, I'm not boasting, but I shouldn't be at all surprised if after this show we don't get hundreds of offers all asking us to go somewhere.
10: It's exciting. I can hardly wait for that curtain to go.
11: And in unveiling the statue,
10: oh,
11: I'd like...
10: Oh, please, Dad. There's a good myrrh. Go and play with your yo-yo.
5: Mr. Owen, I might say that this year's festival is full of surprises. Oh, yes. Apart from your good self, we've also engaged the services of a delightful artiste, a very glamorous show business personality I'm sure you'd like to meet.
10: Yeah.
5: See you now. Come on, love. Oh, you'll never guess who it is.
6: Well, go on, surprise me.
5: It's Jill Day.
6: Jill, what are you going to sing at this concert?
12: Well, it goes something like this.

0: Darling, I still see you later. Well, now, Alderman, I think I'd better rehearse my piece again before tonight. But, by the way, where am I on the bill?
1: I've got a program. I think you're number 11.
2: No, number no. 5, or is it 9?
1: Wait a minute, it's 4 or 14.
2: Of course, it could be 1.
3: Bingo!
1: Oh. Oh, somebody do something about the mayoress. Pull her chain, Percy. Well, Miss Rawls, let's get going then. Come on.
2: Go along, Frieda.
3: Oh, is it the last waltz?
2: Shall we have it together? Don't know. She'll have to go.
3: What about that man with the ball?
0: She looks as if she ought to have gone some time ago, didn't she? Well, goodbye all. See you at the concert tonight.
4: Second Giggles Wade Festival of Music and Culture. And here is your compere, our very own Percy Potts.
5: Thank you. Ladies and gentlemen, this is indeed a proud moment. I'm sure that those of you who remember our first concert last year won't be here tonight. But to those of you who is, welcome to our magnificent Civic Theatre. We are very indebted to Messrs. Odd and Fig for supplying the props, without which this building might have collapsed. For our very beautiful sequined curtains, our grateful thanks go to Miss Alma Colgan. And a special word of thanks to the Giddleswade Girls' Choir for their splendid cooperation. They've nothing to do with the show, but they've been most co-op. Now to our glittering production, and to get us off to a flying start, we're going to have a rousing community song. And to lead us in it, a very gracious lady of the nobility, known for her good work at the Sailor's Rest Home. Lady... I give you Lady Amelia Pugh Shuffington.
6: Now, are we all ready?
7: Yes!
6: Oh, good. Then here we go. What shall we do with a drunken sailor? What shall we do with a drunken sailor? What shall we do with a drunken sailor? I lie in the morning. All together now.
8: Hooray!
6: And up she flies.
1: I thought you said she was good. She's terrible.
9: I know. We've got to get her off quick. I know. Get the wire down, hook it onto her tiara, and then hoist her up out at will.
1: That's a good idea.
6: Now, as loud as we can, put

0: ladies and gentlemen, I'm sorry a Lady Amelia had to fly off like that. But... she just remembered a previous engagement. In more serious vein now, a few offerings from the Giddlethwaite Poetry Lover Circle. And first, may I be permitted to regale you myself with this very humble offering. Born again. What is it makes an empire rise upon its feet again? What is it makes us fight back after chill, fear, and pain? What is it tells us to despise all actions mean and rotten? What is it drives us on and on? Oh, I've quite forgotten. And here's a very special poem from our youngest member, Councillor Robinson's talented little daughter, Gwen Quinn.
1: Johnny Brown is only 5, but she romps with me. Suddenly the other day, he pinched me on my knee. Then he pinched my cheek. And then I had to make him stop. Mother would be furious. He pinched my lollipop.
0: Oh, she's with it as our Wendy. So we come to one of the high spots of our festival, a song dedicated to our fur city and sung for us by our honored guest, Mr. Kenneth Horn, a highly polished artist.
2: Oh, thank you, Hilda. I'm a steel smelter from Giggleswade, and oh, how I smelt my steel. There's a saying that's current in Giggleswade, you can smelt a good steel by its feel. You can giggle and guffaw in Giggleswade. But it's British and sound as a bell. Only one snag about Giggleswade. Thank you. It's got such a terrible smell. What's more, it's terribly difficult to spell. G-I-double-G-L-E-S. Wade.
0: A rare tribute. Yes, many things have been said about Giddlethwaite, and if there's one thing about us, we're go ahead. We move with the times, and that's why we've come right up to date with this next number, which we are confident will get into the top 350. And here to tell you more about it, Alderman Gray.
3: Well, there's a little number I wrote one night in my bath. Now, it may not be much good, but at least it's clean. To put this number over properly, we've had Hilda augmented. Yes, and here's young Ricky Livid, backed by a special Giggleswaite singing group, the Giggle Knits. So let's get swinging. Running back to misery, whoa, whoa,
4: yes, yes, yes.
3: Dying in the mark of the sea,
4: whoa, whoa, yes, yes, yes.
3: When you went away, I laughed like a train.

0: my barnacle liberty. Love has to be, but not with us, 'cause you've got a face like a bag of a bug.
1: Bell top,
0: got him backwards to misery.

now. To our grand finale, we are to have a musical treat, provided by our two local brass bands, the Luffingham Colliery Silver Prize Band and the British Railways Parcel Sorting Office and Permanent Way Colliery. They are going to join forces to play Blaze Away, and at the same time, they are to treat us to a display of intricate marching and counter-marching. They will, of course, march onto the stage from Hopperside directions, the members of the Luffingham Colliery Band treading their way through the ranks of the British Railways Band and vice versa. Ladies and gentlemen, our finale.

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0: once again, Kenneth Horne and his team of investigators bring you a factual report on topics of immediate interest. And this week we present a close-up on art. Are modern painters too daring?
1: Or do they know where to draw the line? First, let's speak to the well-known contemporary artist, Leonardo da Vinci.
2: A pleasure to be amongst you.
1: Tell us, briefly, how do you achieve your particular artistic effect?
2: Certainly. Well, first I spread the canvas on a floor. Then I slip on some frogman's flippers. Slot them into the various paints and skate slowly across the canvas. The finished canvas is a mat of reds, blues, greens, cerises, yellows, etc., etc.
1: Yes, very gay, I think.
2: Oh, indeed, yes, very gay. I must say, I do appreciate it. It makes a nice, colourful splash.
1: Now, here's a remarkable old gentleman. Good evening, sir. Good evening.
3: Good evening to you, too, sir.
1: Now, you're quite an art lover, I believe.
3: I'm very glad to be here.
1: Good, yes. You're quite an art lover, aren't you?
3: Aye.
1: An art lover.
3: Oh, yes, yes. I've got hundreds of pictures all around my walls.
1: Really, really? Yes. Is there room for them all?
3: Well, they're only postcard size, you understand. No,
1: I believe you've been dabbling yourself recently.
3: Oh, yes, yes, indeed. Every day for the past few months, a beautiful young lady model has been coming to my studio.
1: Oh, I see. And is the painting finished?
3: No, said anything about painting.
1: More people are taking up art, and even for the very beginner, there is the basic simplicity of painting by numbers.
4: Hello, Rodney.
5: Hello, Charles.
4: Well, what do you think of my latest effort? Figure reclining.
5: You're simply divine. Oh, yes, you've got it out of the Rembrandts there.
4: Incredibly easy, too. It's all done by numbers, you know. Each section of the figure is numbered and corresponds with its colour scheme.
5: What a wonderful idea.
6: I must have another look at the painting. No, I'm too near. One must get back to appreciate it.
4: Rodgers, be careful of the stairs. I made that mistake myself.
5: What happened?
4: I fell 8/22.
1: Finally, we turn to our panel of experts in Hornorama who are ready to discuss a random question on this week's topic. And it comes from...
7: Peter Purvis. Does the team consider that the existentialist approach to tone values is consistent with a multidimensional art form?
1: Thank you, sir. Well, now, O'Toole.
8: No comment.
1: Oh, well, now you must hold some views on this.
8: I'm afraid I don't. Mind you, it's not that I don't understand the question. Oh, no, no. It's just that, honestly, I don't know anything about engineering.
1: The question is about art.
8: Oh, well, that's different.
1: Well, that's good. Now, then, do you consider the existentialist approach to tone values as consistent with a multidimensional art form?
8: No comment.
1: Oh, all right, Beverly.
9: Well, of course, the ramifications of this question go far beyond the ideological differences between the two leading schools of thought.
5: Well, you can say that again.
9: Very well, I will. The ramifications of
5: this question... Shut your cake, old man.
1: Continue, Beverly.
9: Thank you. let me be the first to say, in all sincerity, that my knowledge of art is rather profound. I suppose the pictures that have given me most pleasure are those Mabel Lucely Atwell drawings. I also have a likeness for Matisse and some of Picasso's naughty pictures.
1: Naughty?
9: Yes, his blue period.
1: Fanny Haddock, let's hear from you on this, can we?
10: Well, of course, a good painting is rather like a good meal. It should be remembered a long time afterwards. Personally, I prefer the older school, as I've got a couple of old masters at home. Apart from Johnny, that is. And they are really magnificent. I know whenever any new visitors come to the house, they all want to see my Botticelli.
1: Arthur Fallowfield, now what's your opinion of a good painting?
5: Well, I think the answer lies in the oils. That may have surprised some of you, but I happen to be... I happen to be a very keen lover of art. You know, one of the painters I admire most is Cézanne. Now, he seems to me to have a very whimsical touch. In all his work, one detects the good humour of the artist. If you ask me, I think Cézanne is a funnyful man.
8: Hardly done.
5: Yes, Cézanne is a funnyful man.
8: Hey, Carfield.
5: What's that?
8: You paint yourself.
5: No, I prefer canvas. Of course, I have done quite a few murals around the village.
9: How very interesting. Is it possible to see them?
5: No, I'm afraid they've washed most of them off the walls. It's really a pity, because there's one idea.
1: Yes, thank you very much. Thank you. Well, that's the end of our art to art talk this week. There'll be another Horner on the next week when the subject will be women's skirts. Do they really look shorter, or do men just look longer? Also, in next week's program, we shall be having a talk given by a wild duck entitled The Bird's Eye View of Peter Scott. So, until next week at the same time, this is Kenneth Horne saying goodbye for now and leaving you with this thought from our listener in Nottingham. Is the dustman's girlfriend necessarily a collector's piece? Good night. You have either been listening to or have just missed Beyond Our Ken, a sort of recorded radio show in which you heard Kenneth Horne, not to mention Kenneth Williams, Hugh Paddick, Betty Marsden, Bill Pertwee, Jill Day, the Fraser Hayes Four, and the BBC Variety Orchestra conducted by Paul Fennelly. Eric Benneman wrote the script, and the show is produced by Jakes Brown.

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3: At 11:30, a sanitary engineer will be talking about leaks at the Admiralty.
4: In Movie Go Round, there'll be excerpts from the new musical based on the story of Henry VIII and his six wives. It is entitled The King and I, and I, and I.
1: Meanwhile, for those of you who are more easily pleased, here is 30 minutes of star-studded rubbish as we take you round the hall. The story so far. Wizened, blue-chinned Betty Marsden received a mysterious invitation scrawled on the back of a cocker spaniel played by Hugh Paddock on all fours. As she looked at the envelope, a small tremor ran down her spine and fluttered up the chimney, clucking furiously. Who was the letter from? Was it from Romany Bill Pertwee, he of the gypsy stock with 9 good ingredients? Or was it perhaps... Or was it perhaps from Petit Gamin Kenneth Williams? She tore open the envelope, and there, scrawled in a rude hand across the page, was the news she dreaded to hear.
5: This is Kenneth Hall. And welcome again to Round the Horn. That was Douglas Smith, who appears by permission of the Hampstead Garden Suburb branch of the Arab League. Now, to begin, here are the answers. The answers to last week's quiz. Now, question one was the puzzle picture, and it was, of course, an aerial view of a Frankfurter sausage dressed as Queen Victoria. And not, as one of you suggested, Queen Victoria dressed as a Frankfurter sausage. Question two, the odd man out was, of course, the centipod. All the others were prime ministers. Question three. This came in six parts, and the answers were no, no, perhaps, sometimes, only by appointment, and yes, but when our husband's on night work. Now then, where was I? Said he, pretending to make up the script as he goes along. Oh, yes, I know what I was going to tell you. Today marks the centenary of the birth of the crumpets. And I would like to pay tribute to Tammany Wilkinshaft, who can with some justification be called the father of the modern crumpets. Tammany was a master baker who lived in Nuneaton. On another occasion, he invented the Garibaldi biscuit, which was named after that great Italian patriot, Luigi Biscuit. But he is best known in this country for the crumpets. Now, the first crumpet was a crude affair. It was square in shape. And it hadn't got any holes. So, consequently, the butter ran off it. And Tammany became known in Nuneaton as the man with the greasy lap. But undeterred by the sneers of the townspeople and many parlourmaids, Tammany persisted with his crumpet until in 1880 he perfected the crumpet as we know it today. It was an immediate success, and soon he was getting orders from all over. He was asked to make triangular crumpets for the YWCA. Circular crumpets for the Round Table. And on one occasion, a crumpet shaped like a carpet slipper for his Masonic lodge. But his great moment came when he was asked by Parliament to make a giant one to celebrate Queen Victoria's Diamond Jubilee. In honor of the occasion, he built a crumpet that was 15 feet across and 6 foot high. And an added novelty, he hollowed out the center, and a gaiety girl was secreted inside. And when the loyal toast was drunk, she leapt out, wearing pink comms and waving a Union Jack. Either that or the other way around, I can't remember. In any event, the whole thing was a great success, and as many people commented afterwards, it was a smashing bit of crumpet. Well, I'm glad I got that off my chest, rather. Now to our feature on the Backroom Boys of the BBC. Whenever listeners or viewers have complaints about programmes, their problems are tackled by a small but important group of people, the Complaints Department.
6: Well, Mr. Runcible, any complaints this morning?
7: There's an angry letter from a Mrs. Goldberg complaining about a reference in a radio newsreel to a dangerous outbreak of rabies in the southeast.
6: Outbreak of rabies? Rabies! That announces again. We really must try and keep Douglas Smith sober.
7: Well, what are we going to tell Mrs. Goldberg?
6: The usual thing, that we're grateful that she should take the trouble to write and that we're instituting a full-scale inquiry immediately and then bung it in the waste paper basket. Anything else?
7: Well, yes, yes. There's a man outside. He's been waiting to see you since yesterday.
6: Oh, send him in.
7: Would you come in, Mr.
8: Grantpatrick? Grantpatrick, yes. Grantpatrick, J.P.'s old Grantpatrick, Esquire. I have a complaint.
7: Why didn't you write in?
8: I wanted to be intimate with you in person. You ignore my letters. I penned many a missive containing filthy abuse, vulgar innuendo, and even occasional drawings. And not so much as a thank you have I received. Of course, I don't write under my own name. I generally sign myself the Bishop of Bagshot.
6: No, it's you, is it?
8: That's me.
6: Yes, I remember your last letter.
8: That's right.
6: Yes, it must admit it seemed odd at the time that a bishop should cherish such peculiar ambitions regarding Barbara Mullen.
8: The sex kitten of Tannock Bray. Oh, the soft swell of the bombazine. Oh, the tantalizing proximity of her. Oh!
6: I'll get him a glass of water, Miss Runcible. Now, Bishop, Mr. Grandfather, this complaint...
8: Well, it's about the amount of sex and violence and depravity on television.
6: Yes, well, we're doing all we can about it.
8: You may be, but there's still not enough. Work some more into your programs. Didn't I make it clear in my letter to you? You remember I suggested that Dr. Finlay's casebook could do a story where that Dr. Snoddy could ply Barbara Mullen with drink and persuade her to cavort about in a provocative manner, wearing nothing but a Winsiette nighty and Wellingtons. I'd enjoy something like that.
6: Yes. Oh. I doubt you would. Well, I forward your suggestions to the producer, but I can't promise you anything.
8: That's what they all say. Look at the plays you put on. Nothing ever happens. Oh. They're all the same. The young man gets this lady of his acquaintance on the couch, and there they are, holding each other close, and their lips all puckered up, and panting and muttering, and just as you think, hello, this is it, suddenly you're looking at a picture of the sea dashing on the rocks. I don't want to be sat there looking at the sea. I want to be back on that couch where it's all happening.
6: But Mr. Grantfather,
8: if I want to look at the sea, I'm going to boom. I want to be taken out of myself. I want plays that are unfit for people of a nervous disposition or two. I want salacious sex and gratuitous violence and filth and swearing and drinking and carrying on and being arrested. And it's your duty to show everyday life as it is.
7: But everyday life isn't like that.
8: Mine is.
5: Well, it's good to know the BBC looks after the interests of minorities. And now, now to our new feature. Smith, Sharp.
1: Coming, sir. And now a new feature, awe-inspiring in its grandeur, breathtaking in its magnificence. sickening in its content. Inspector Horn's Casebook.
5: In all the annals of crime, there is no murder case more boring than the one I'm going to tell you about tonight. In the files of Scotland Yard, it's known as the case of the tap dancing monk. It all started on the night of September the 24th, 1923, in the bathroom at Mallory Grange. Sir Behemoth Gandhi was just climbing into the bath when... his housekeeper, a Mrs. Evadne Codpiece, ignored the scream, assuming that the bathwater was too hot. But 2 years later, when he still hadn't come down... she began to have the first nagging suspicion that all was not well. But let her tell it in her own words.
9: I began to have the first nagging suspicions that all was not well in the spring of 1925. He had still not come down for his supper. His cocoa had gone quite cold.
5: Oh, dreadful.
9: Yes, yes. There's nothing worse than a cold cup of cocoa. No. But it was Foskett, the gardener, who aroused me suspicions.
5: But let Foskett tell it in his own words.
10: It was I who aroused Mrs. Codpiece's suspicions, amongst other things. On the night in question, I was alone with her in the kitchen, nibbling at a plate of baked beans and ogling Mrs. Codpiece. Or was it the other way round? No, I was right the first time. I was in the middle of my baked beans when I rumbled. Something unusual was happening. What I rumbled was that for the past 2 years, water had been seeping through the ceiling until it was lapping about her thighs. No, I thought, summing's up. Sir Behemoth has left his bath tap running. Mrs. Codpiece and I did what we had to. And then we called the police.
5: Constable Larkspur was summoned and broke down the door, but let him tell it in his own words.
11: I was summoned and I broke down the door. A scene of indescribable confusion greeted my eyes. The deceased laid sprawled on the bathroom floor. He'd been struck repeatedly over the head with a blunt instrument, to wit, a stuffed badger. A rubber duck lay in the bath, its neck twisted into an unnatural position. For a rubber duck, that is. And on its face was an expression of horror. This is the work of some maniac, I thought. Suspended from the cistern, I espied a rude note, obviously left dangling by an assassin. I flushed angrily. This, I told myself, was a job for Scotland Yard.
12: Well, Inspector Horn, what do you make of it?
5: Well, Sergeant Fox, Tibbet, I'd say that foul play cannot be ruled out.
12: By the way, sir, have you considered the possibility of suicide?
5: Certainly not. If the woman lodges a complaint against me, I shall say that the train lurched and I... Oh, no, I see. Oh, yes, yes, I see you mean this case, yes. I think we can rule suicide out. After all, the deceased was in good health and of a sound mind, and there seems no reason why he should beat himself repeatedly over the head with a stuffed badger. Have you had the badger tested for fingerprints?
12: Yes, but the only fingerprints we found were those of another badger. We pulled him in, sir, but he can prove that he was in Whipsnade at the time.
5: If we can find who the stuffed badger belonged to, we've got our man, Fox Tibbet.
12: Well, there was one mark on the animal that might give us a lead, sir. A laundry mark. The Celestial Bagwash Company Limehouse.
5: Good, good. Yes. Well, right, I'll go down there and have a snoop around. Oh, and while I'm gone, put out a call to all stations to keep on the lookout for a small, squat man about 3 foot tall with bright ginger hair, a bulbous nose, a peg leg, an eye patch, and a dueling scar down his left cheek.
12: Is that a description of the assassin?
5: No, just a shot in the dark, but... we don't really want anybody who looks like that wandering around London, do we? All right, Fox Tibbet, if anyone wants me, tell them I've gone to the Celestial Bagwash to see a man about a badger. anybody there?
13: Ah, so? You wish to see me? I am the proprietor.
5: Ah, Mr. Celestial Bagwash, I wanted a word with you.
13: I am Sun Yat-sen, son of Sun Yat-sen. May the celestial radiance of your honorable presence transform my humble dwelling, and may my unworthy efforts to please you not meet with your displeasure.
5: No. Thank you, thank you. Well, I'm Inspector Horn of Scotland Yard.
14: Well, my love, wouldn't you say so in the first place? Scared me, I thought he was a customer.
5: What I wanted to know is this. Do you recognize this badger?
14: Yes, it come in last week to be steamed and re-blocked. Had a hell of a job to get a crease in the legs. It's come up well, hasn't he?
5: Do you remember who... Do you remember who brought the badger in?
14: Oh, let me see now. Wait a minute. I'll have a look in the book. It was...
5: Who?
14: I said it was...
15: Please keep the band quiet and I'll tell you!
14: Mrs. Evadne Codkiss.
15: Now play!
9: Yes, Inspector. I took that badger to the cleaners, but he wasn't mine. He belonged to Poskett, the gardener. He's an amateur taxidermist. This is his den.
5: Good heavens, it's full of stuffed animals. Then that means...
9: Yes!
16: Stand back, Inspector.
5: Yes, Poskett?
16: Yes, me. Now stand back. This duck-billed platypus is loaded. And it's pointing straight at your arm.
5: Don't be a fool, Poskett. You'll never get away with it.
16: Oh, won't I?
12: All right, drop that duck-billed platypus, Poskett. I've got a 12-ball water bowl here, and I'm not afraid to use it.
9: This torches I'm holding contains enough explosives to blow us all to smithereens. One false move and I'll pull the pin out.
5: So, Mrs. Codpiece, you and Foskett were in league all the time.
9: Yes, yes, we were. We are lovers, Inspector Horn. Foskett did it.
16: She made me do it. I didn't want to. She forced me to do it. She said it'd get a laugh.
5: What?
16: That joke about the baked beans. You'll never get me alive. You will never... Ooh, ooh. Ah!
9: Oh, no, Donald!
5: Don't look. It's not a pretty sight. He stabbed himself to death with a stuffed armadillo. And so ended the case of the tap-dancing monk. Mrs. Codpiece was fined for carrying a loaded tortoise without a license. The Chinese laundryman was discharged with a clean sheet. The badger was exonerated and sold his story to the Sunday newspapers and emigrated to Australia, where he's able to start a new life as a doorstop.
17: One thing puzzles me, Perry. Now, just tell me something. Where did the tap-dancing monk come in?
5: Well, Della, it didn't. I just threw it in to make it interesting.
17: Uh-huh.
5: And now we come to an equally baffling mystery, the Fraser Hayes Four. Here to sing a track from their new LP, Colin Jordan at the Golders Green Hippodrome... Fraser Hayes Farm.

0: And thank you, the Fraser Hayes Four. That really set my feet tapping and my teeth on edge. Never mind. And now, trends. This is the part of the show for the trendy, withered, way-out pace-setters.
1: This season, there's something really outrageous in trousers.
2: Kenneth Williams.
0: Well, he'd be more outrageous without them, wouldn't he?
1: For the feather wide.
0: I beg your pardon. Say it again, dear.
1: Thank you.
0: Not at all.
1: For the fur-wise, there's a swing back to the 20s. Yes, raccoon is in.
0: Is he? Well, the phone's been ringing for hours.
3: Perhaps he's in the bath.
4: What, on a Tuesday?
1: For cure-wise, there's still no change. Hair is being swept up this year.
0: Yes, mine was swept up years ago. And now, trends in marriage. These days, trendy moderns have no time for romance and courtship. Nowadays, more and more are finding their mates through the good offices of the Marriage Bureau. Mrs. Clandestine Lustwicket has opened just such an agency in Pond Street, where I went along to interview her the other day. Mrs. Lustwicket, could you tell us something about the size of your operation?
5: Well, ignoring the obvious reply, I would say that I personally handle many hundreds of clients in the course of a year. The only thing I insist upon is that they have excellent references. Before I would introduce any man to any woman, he must first satisfy me with his bona fide.
0: Well, as it's my turn to ignore the obvious reply, we better pass. How do you set about finding partners for your clients?
5: We insert an advertisement in this paper, the Matrimonial Times, incorporating the Bird Fancier's Gazette. Mm-hmm. Let me show you some. Look, poverty-stricken artist wishes to meet nude model he can draw on for inspiration. And look at this. Lady acrobat wishes to meet man able to support her. Oh, my dear, look at this one. Look at this one. Young man, go anywhere, do anything, wishes to meet good companion.
0: Oh, you fixed him up?
5: Oh, yes, yes, I did. But I'm afraid he's put a new ad in today. It reads, young man, been everywhere, done everything, wishes to meet good lawyer.
0: This idea of advertising for a partner doesn't always work out. I tried it myself once. I myself put an advert in that said, shy teenage radio comedian wishes to meet petite blonde with sense of humor. And they sent me Charlie Drake. Ah, well, now, trends in food.
6: This week sees the publication of the 1965 Good Food Handbook. In the studio is the editor, Egan Poltergeist.
7: Why not try Margareta's Casserole? There's good food and a pleasant, intimate atmosphere is ensured by the fact that they have 18 tables and only 4 chairs. Dear chummy. Or there's a traditional Welsh restaurant which has just opened where you can select from many typical Welsh dishes such as Potage Hugh Weldon, Cocker Richard Burton, Raspberry Fool a la Harry Secombe. But if you want something that you can be sure of, just ask for the Welsh rarebit. Her name is Blodwyn. A number of other restaurants I recommend are named after this speciality of the house. There's the Chicken in the Basket, specialising in chicken, the Pig in the Poke, specialising in pork. Then there's a new little bistro opened in Chelsea. It caters for a theatrical clientele mainly, and it has an atmosphere both informal and gay. It's called the Faggot and Pea.
0: Yes, yes, I know the one you mean, actually. I went there the other evening for dinner. Waiter, waiter!
8: Come in, ducky, give us a chance. Only got the 2 pairs of hands, you know, just the 2.
9: Oh, hello, it's Mr. Yes. Horn and Ed.
8: Remember me, I'm Julian, this is my friend Sandy.
10: Hello. Well, we're just working here, filling in between acting jobs.
0: Oh, yeah, I saw you in a commercial on the telly last week.
8: Oh, was it the one where this woman's all distraught about her sink and I come up the plug hole and cut her cleaning time in half with a flourish of Miss Squeegee?
0: No, it wasn't, I'm sad to say. Yes.
10: Sorry. Have you seen my latest? The detergent one where I'm the magic clean power man. You must have seen it. Suddenly there's a great puff of smoke and I'm standing there all dragged up like in comms and a cloak.
8: It's supposed to be a Superman.
10: Yeah. I know. Then I knock on this woman's door, and when she answers, I start bellowing at her and saying, you know, have a go at me, lucky dip. But it's been a bit slack lately.
8: Take something from
10: me. Yes. And so we're just filling in here. Now, what would you like to eat? There's our speciality, omelette sur le visage. There's the menu, you see. You have your a la carte, your table d'hôte.
0: Ah, yes, see now. Let's see. How's your bouillabaisse?
8: Oh, it's naff. You don't want that.
0: Well, what would you recommend?
10: Well, I'd read you off the menu. How about this? From the depths of boundless deep, intrepid fishermen bring you succulent morsels of tempting seafood, fried to a deep golden brown, guaranteed to titillate your palate with its sea-fry goodness.
0: Yes, yeah, sounds intriguing. What is it?
10: Lump of cod.
8: And it's served with the proud progeny of King Potato, a crispy delight. It's just a lot of camp chat for chips.
0: Fish and chips. That sounds absolutely... Boner. Yes, I think I'll have that. Oh, and with it, bring me a bottle of that rich yield of Mother Nature culled from the verdant fields of faraway Tuscany and processed by the loving hands of top European scientists, that not one nuance of its flavour shall be allowed to escape.
10: What are you on about?
0: A bottle of tomato sauce.
10: Oh, very...
8: Would you care for wine?
0: What have you got?
10: Well, you've got to be a Chateau Neuf de Pape. That's your Pope's Newcastle. There's your Volnay, your Pommard. The Pommard's nice. Junior, you had a drop last night.
8: Yes, it's the Tête de Cuvée, but it's got to be Chambride. That's French, you know. It means it's got to be served at the temperature of the chamber.
0: Well, what do you recommend, then?
10: Well, it's all much the same, really. Julian treads the grapes in the kitchen, then we slap posh labels on the bottles and smear them with cobwebs.
8: It's much, much more economical. Ooh. And if you want your sparkling, I just shove in a spoonful of fruit salts. Now then, what's it going to be? Oh, I know, there's a deceptive little shabby might amuse you. Starts by seducing your nostrils, tips toes across your palate, and violently assaults your uvula.
0: Does it? Well, I think I'll just have an insolent little brown ale that swaggers down my throat and lies on its back in my stomach, making rude noises.
10: Well, please yourself. That's one cod and chips and a bottle of brown ale. Mm-hmm. Right little Raymond Postgate you are.
8: And what will you have to follow?
0: At a shrewd guess, I'd say ptomaine poisoning. And I wasn't far wrong either. My case comes up on Tuesday, but I shall plead the stomach aches. Now, all that remains for me is to tell you about the Limerick competition. Well, look, we've got so many entries, we simply can't plough through them all in one week and get a fair result. So we're still sorting out the ones that started two men in a factory near Cork were eating their soup with a fork, and we'll give you the result next week. All right? Right. Now to this week's first two lines. They are... A professional wrestler from Lee while rehearsing a bout for TV. All right, I'll read them again so you can take them down. A professional wrestler from Lee while rehearsing a bout for TV. And you have to send in the next three lines. And address them not to me, please, personally, but to Round the Horn, care of the BBC, London W1. And to the sender, the best completed limerick, and a free gift of a pair of Ray Martin's gutters. See you next week. Goodbye.

That was Round the Horn, starring Kenneth Horne, with Kenneth Williams, Hugh Paddick, Betty Marsden, and Bill Pertwee. On the musical side, you heard the Fraser Hayes Four and the Hornblowers, conducted by Edwin Braden, who also composed the incidental music. The script was written by Barry Took and Marty Feldman, and the recorded program is produced by John Simmons.

0: Tudor Queen, the queen of canned meats. Tudor Queen ham, Tudor Queen ox tongue, Tudor Queen chicken, Tudor Queen luncheon meat. 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
2: Sorry.
1: Nougat and caramel golden light? And don't forget the hazelnut in every bite.
2: Sorry.
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6: In the 13th century AD, Genghis Khan and his Mongol horde swept across the face of Asia, leaving in their wake terror, destruction, and lots of good parts for Yul Brynner. All in their path were put to the sword in a frenzied orgy of carnage, desiccation, and coconuts.
7: Take that! So perish all enemies of Genghis Khan! That's it, man! Tie this wretch to these 4 horses! We'll have him torn apart, limb from limb!
8: Genghis, I think that was the doorbell.
7: Quiet, woman! Slit this man's throat, Remugen! That's it!
8: Genghis, there's someone at the door!
7: Oh, for heaven's sake!
9: Good afternoon, my son.
7: Oh, it's you, Vicar. Look, everyone, it's the Vicar. Yes.
9: I do hope I haven't called at an inconvenient moment, Mr. Khan.
7: We were just slaughtering a few. Just having a quiet evening at home, really, you know.
9: Good. May I come in?
7: Well, a bit difficult at the moment.
9: Oh, thank you, then. I will.
8: I'm sorry the room's in a bit of a mess, Vicar. Genghis, where's your manners? Look, the Vicar hasn't got anything to sit on.
7: Well, don't look at me. I only cut off people's heads. I see. Hang on, I'll just shift this Mongol horde out of the way and get him a chair.
9: Yes, thank you. I don't think we've seen you in church recently, Mr. Khan.
7: I've been conquering Asia a bit lately, Vicar. Haven't I, Remugen?
10: Oh, yes, too, yes. You've been conquering Asia quite a lot, really, yes.
8: Yes, that's right, Vicar. He gets very busy at weekends.
9: Oh, yes, I'd love a cup of tea, please. 2 sugars, thank you. I say, these bodies lying strewn all over the ground,
7: Oh, God, he's noticed them.
9: Do you think they'll be able to make it, say, for matins next week, perhaps?
8: They're all dead, Vicar.
9: Oh, that's all right. We welcome all denominations. You see, what we are trying to achieve... Dead?
7: Not dead. Not dead in that sense of the word, Vicar. They're just rehearsing for Crossroads. Is that right, Remugen?
10: Oh, yes, sir. Yes, my lord, yes. Rehearsing for Crossroads,
9: yes,
10: but
9: no chocolate biscuits for me, thank you.
7: Chocolate biscuits? We haven't got any chocolate biscuits.
9: All right, then, just a plateful. Now, the point is, Mr. Khan, I wondered whether you would perhaps like to involve yourself more in our parish activities. I mean, do you fancy the choir at all?
7: Well... Only one or two of the younger ones. Besides, I don't conquer choirs much, do I, Remugen?
10: Oh, yes, sir. Yes, yes. You don't conquer choirs much at all. Yes, sir.
9: Oh, sorry to have troubled you then, Mr. Kahn. So sorry. I'll take my leave now, and you can get on with whatever you were doing.
7: Oh, thank you, Vicar.
9: Excuse me, I forgot my hat.
7: Oh, right. There! Kill that snivelling cat!
10: I say, too.
7: What is it, Remedy?
10: I'm sorry to bother you, too, but have you seen those invoice triplicates from Whitehall? The ones concerning the inspection of the new filing cabinet.
7: Take that! They're in my in-tray, Remedy.
10: I can't see them, too. There's only this severed mandarin's head that you were going to send off last week as a warning to the Empress of China.
7: What? Oh, then if the severed mandarin's head is still in my in-tray, I must have sent the Empress of China the letter about the inspection of the new filing cabinet.
10: Good gracious me, too. You realize what you've done, don't you?
7: You don't mean...
10: Yes, you've written to the Empress asking to have a look at her drawers.

0: You've been listening to The Mongols from the Ministry. Derek Kyler and Stinker Murdoch. With Joe Kendall, Nigel Reese, Chris Emmett, and Fred Harris as the Mongol hordes. The script was written by the wandering Merkit tribesmen of Northern Asia.
1: Well, let's see. What did you think of that one, Patrick Moore?
2: Well, to be perfectly honest, I didn't really see the point of the idea at all. All those Mongols galloping around the place and vicars and things coming in and asking for tea and chocolate biscuits. Or what it's all about, we just don't know. And, of course, things weren't really improved by the whole thing taking place during the autumn equinox. As we all know, Genghis Khan wouldn't have been visible to the naked bosom because... As we all know, bosoms can't see. Although, if they could, it would make the job of the optician a lot more enjoyable.
1: Thank you, Patrick. Isabel Barnett, what did you reckon to the programme?
2: Well, President, I really felt the same way as Patrick. I do agree that the concept is rather too madcap for Radio 4. I particularly dislike the idea of the vicar with no hindquarters. You know the bit where she says he's got nothing to sit on? The vision there was of an Anglican incumbent with a severe buttock deficiency. I really think it's reaching rock bottom when I'm given lines like that to say.
1: And thank you, Isabel. Right. I think in that case, we'd better move on to the second audition. Next.
0: Hello. Is this the BBC audition for a new programme to replace the Birkis Way when it goes off the air next week at the end of its current 13-week series?
1: That's correct. What can we do for you?
0: Nothing. I just came in to set up the plot.
1: Let's get on then.
3: And as the minute waltz fades away, we welcome you to another edition of Just a Minute, a panel game controlled, open brackets, exclamation mark, close brackets, by Nicholas Unbelievable.
4: Hello. My name is Nicholas Unbelievable, and welcome to Just a Minute, the panel game in which I laboriously spell everything out in a rather boring way and repeat myself rather a lot by spelling everything out in a rather boring way by making rather obvious points, using my mouth and tongue to talk with, and often my words don't seem to make a great deal of centipods because I just ramble on and on in the
5: front of... Get on with it, you stupid old donkey.
4: Well, that was Kenneth Williams there, ladies and gentlemen, who, for the benefit of our listeners at home, just said, "Oh, get on with it, you stupid old donkey, or we'll be here all day." Well, I think that's...
6: Mr. Unbelievable.
4: Yes?
6: Time to have your brain launched.
4: Oh, thank you.
0: Ah, that's better. Right, now let's get on with the game. Just a minute. And our first contestant is Andre Melly. And just a reminder of the rules. As you know, Andre has to immerse herself completely in this tank of water for just a minute, without hesitating, without breathing, or otherwise respiring or expiring. And your subject on the card, Andre, is drowning. So you have just a minute in which to drown, starting now. Derek Giler.
7: Expiration.
0: Oh, sorry, Derek. It sounded just like your buzzer. So you have 51 seconds left. 51 seconds, Andre. Starting now. And a challenge from Clement Freud.
8: Yes. death. She's just suffocated.
0: Yes, I dare say, Clement, but I'm afraid death isn't one of the reasons on the card. So, Andre, that means you get an extra point for an incorrect challenge, and you have 49 seconds...
5: Hang on. Let's ask the audience what they think.
0: All right, Kenneth. Audience, what do you think?
2: Yes, all right. I think we've heard enough of this drivel, don't you?
4: Yes, I certainly do. Let's switch the radio off now and get back to the auditions. Send in the next applicant, please.
9: The bells! The bells made me deaf! The bells! The bells!
4: Good morning. Take a seat, please. Name?
9: Amanda Smith.
4: Amanda, you don't expect me to believe that, do you?
9: All right. Quasimodo.
1: That's better. Come in, Amanda Quasimodo. Just make yourself comfortable and we'll proceed with the interview.
9: The bells! The bells made me deaf.
1: Yes. Yes. Now, can you tell me what exactly makes you think you'd like to become an air hostess?
9: The bells! The bells made me deaf.
1: I see. I think we'd better take some details then. Age?
9: 23.
1: Real age?
9: 219.
1: And what about your previous employment?
9: The bells! The bells made me deaf. The bells! They made me deaf, you know. Deaf! The bells!
1: Ah, you used to be an Avon lady, did you? Now, what...
9: Pardon?
1: What previous experience do you have?
9: Well, I spent 200 years jumping up and down in a bell tower.
1: With which airline?
9: Pardon?
1: When you were jumping up and down in the bell tower, was it with Britannia or Pan Am?
9: With a bell.
1: Well, never mind. Just slip on this dress, would you please?
9: Right.
1: Good. Now get up and put it on. Yes. Now, your figure reminds me of Raquel Welch. Back to front. Look, I'll be honest, Miss Quasimodo. We don't tend to recruit a great many medieval hunchbacks as stewardesses these days. They don't tend to be charming enough.
9: The bells! The bells made me deaf!
1: Yes?
7: There's no one to see you, miss.

0: Miss Quasimodo. Let's run through your results, shall we? Speech, 0 out of 10. Charm, 0 out of 10. Figure, -0 out of 10.
1: But they said I was the spitting image of Sophia Loren.
0: Yes, well, it was the spitting that put me off, really. To be quite frank, Miss Quasimodo, you're a bit short in the niceness department. In fact, to be really blunt, you're rather nasty.
2: Well, not really, Miss Remsen.
0: What? Your voice has changed.
2: Oh, that's right, Miss Remsen. Have you ever heard of a show called Candid Camera?
0: What? Oh, no. You don't mean...
2: That's right. You're not on it.
0: What?
2: Yes. If you look over there in that telephone box, what can you see?
0: A cat.
2: That's right. Would you wave to it, please, Miss Simpson? Because you're on Candid Cat.
0: Candid Cat?
2: That's right. Well, it's very funny. We get members of the public to do silly things. And unbeknown to them, they're being watched by a cat.
3: Candid Cat. I don't think he's quite right myself.
0: No. Well, in that case, I think we'd probably better move on to the next audition. Your name?
3: Norman Hackingbottom.
0: And you've got a programme you'd like us to consider broadcasting to replace the Berkey's Way, have you?
3: That's correct, yes.
0: What is it? A comedy?
3: Yes.
0: Tell us a bit more about it then, please.
3: Well, basically my idea is for a new show called The Non-Derek Giler Half Hour.
0: What happens in that?
3: Well, basically, it involves a half-hour radio comedy in which Derek Giler does not appear.
0: I'm sorry, I don't quite follow you. That's not technically possible, is it? You mean you just don't have Derek Giler in it a bit, but you do really?
3: Oh, no. You don't hear Derek Giler at all.
0: Oh, I see. You mean you have Derek Giler miming to someone else's voice?
3: No. You just do not have Derek Giler. Oh, look, let me show you.
4: Is this the Catford Travel Agents?
5: Yes.
4: Oh, good. Well, I want to arrange a nice holiday.
5: Oh, very wise, sir. And where exactly would you think of going?
4: Catford.
5: Catford, I see. But this is Catford, sir.
4: Yes, that's partly why I decided upon it, because it's so near, you see.
5: Yes. Oh, look, sir, why don't you go to Spain?
4: Oh, I see. Trying to get rid of me now, are you?
5: Oh, no. For a holiday, it's very nice.
4: Are there beaches in Spain?
5: Oh, yes.
4: And long, hot days?
5: Oh, yes.
4: And beautiful, nubile young ladies in moist, clinging swimsuits?
5: Oh, yes.
4: And a station that's 20 minutes from Charing Cross on the Hayes via Lewisham service?
5: Oh, well, frankly, no.
4: Oh, pity. Haven't you got anything else?
5: Well, what have we got? There's two sun-kissed weeks in a travel agent sketch in Luton.
4: Oh, just the thing I could do with a nice change. Good morning. Is this the Luton travel agents? Yes, sir. Hang on, you sound just like the customer in that large travel agents, i.e. me. Well, that's right, sir. In that case, I think I'd better sound like the travel agent. Hang on a minute.
5: Good morning. Is this the Luton travel agent?
4: Yes.
5: Oh, yes, that feels better, doesn't it? Now then, I'd like to fix up a holiday in Saint-Tropez.
4: I see. Well, that's £765 by British Airways, sir. Or if you prefer economy class, it's £2.50 by Nostril.
5: I don't quite understand. How can you travel by Nostril?
4: Oh, I'm terribly sorry, sir. Nostril is the name of the tour company.
5: Oh, I see. And how do they do it so cheaply?
4: Well, they stick you up people's noses. Now, if you'd just like to look through this...
5: Stick you up people's noses?
4: Well, only literally, sir. Of course, they don't just stick you up any old nose. You do get to pick the nose.
5: No. No, thank you. Look, there must be...

0: some other way of travelling.
1: Well, you can go by lemon for £1.20.
0: By lemon?
1: That's right, sir. That includes a week's picturesque lemon trekking across Central Europe.
0: But surely lemons don't move.
1: Well, we're not sure about that, sir.
0: Why not?
1: Well, no one's ever managed to put the saddle on one without squashing it.
0: Oh, that's stupid. Why should I pay £1.20 for a lemon?
1: Well, they don't grow on trees, you know.
0: Yes, they do.
1: Oh, do they? Oh, just a minute. Dennis!
2: Yep?
1: Better take back that lemon we got to start the stud farm. Now, sir, if you won't travel by lemon, there's still 2 glorious weeks in Saint-Tropez by mallet.
0: Mallet?
1: Yes, sir.
0: What, a wooden mallet?
1: Only the best, sir.
0: How much is it?
1: 3p.
0: There isn't a nasty catch, is there?
1: Oh! Not after that bit, sir, no.
3: Isabel, what did you think?
4: Well, personally speaking, I must say, I think the idea of the non-Derek Giler half hour is quite an excellent idea. Except for the bit about Derek Giler not being in it. You know, I really think he should be.
3: Fine. We don't seem to be getting terribly far with these auditions. Perhaps we'd better move on to the next applicant.
5: There will now be a short intermission.

0: Yes, Bond is back. Nat Cohen, in association with Stick Insect Goldberg, presents the new James Bond. More powerful, more menacing, more deadly, more duck-like than ever before.
1: 007 to see you, M.
2: Oh, send him in, Miss Moneyspinner. 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
0: Yes, see Dr. No's sinister henchmen lure Bond into their clutches by throwing him breadcrumbs. Witness the torrid bedroom scene between Bond and the Russian temptress, Olga Cleavage.
3: Oh, dreams. Oh, dreams. Oh, dreams. Promise me one thing, James, that you'll never let the fact that you're a duck come between us. James, that noise. Good God, don't move, James. There, there's a cordon bleu chef crawling up the bed with a dish of orange sauce. I got him, James. Come, put your feathers back on. We must get out of here.
0: Yes, hot on the scent of his treacherous adversary, James Bond manages to track Dr. No down to his secret lair by making an appointment at his surgery for 2:25 on Thursday afternoon.
4: Dr. No will see you now. Not you, Mr. Bond. There are two budgies and a barnacle goose before you. This way, please. A budgie to see you, Dr. No.
5: Bring it over here, odd job. Now then, who's a pretty boy there? Who's a pretty boy? Who is a pretty boy there, hey? Who is a pretty boy?
6: Eric Powell of Croydon.
5: I see, it talks. And what seems to be your trouble?
6: I'm off me millet.
5: Your feathers seem to have all come out.
6: Yeah, yeah.
5: How did this happen?
6: Well, my owner's captain of a darts team, see?
5: I see. And he uses you for his darts?
6: Yeah, that's why my beak's a bit blunt.
5: I notice you have quite a striking white crest on top of your head, though.
6: Oh, no, no. I live underneath a parrot.
5: Isn't he a panic? Well then, let us see how well you can fly.
6: Right! How did I do?
0: Yes, Yes, witness the earth-shattering showdown between Bond and his diabolical enemy.
5: So, here we are in the sewers of Monte Carlo, and explaining the fact to ourselves for no apparent reason. I know Bond is in here somewhere, and I shall find him if it's the last thing I do.
4: Duck, Doctor, duck, duck.
5: What do you mean, duck? In what sense of the word?
4: In the sense of a feathered bird, Doctor.
5: Oh, thank goodness. For a second, I thought you meant I should duck out of...
0: And at that moment, a duck fell on him. Yes, Bond had got his man at last. Don't miss a duck as the new James Bond in Dr. No, in electrifying quack-around and nail-biting waddle-a-scope. Coming soon to this intermission.

FM's Lesson 19 in our amazing series of correspondence courses, Replace the Buggies Way. If you'd like to replace Joe Kendall, Nigel Reese, Chris Evatt, and Fred Harris with a far more intellectual and altogether more tasteful comedy team, simply drop into our alligator pit in Stepney. If you can find a funnier and wittier script than the one by Andrew Marshall and David Renwick, we shouldn't be at all surprised. Above all, if you know of a cheaper producer than Simon Brett of Stepney, then the Guinness Book of Records would like to hear from you. See you next week, folks. Till then, happy dynamic living.

0: Well, in fact, the Berkis Way won't be back next week, as that was the last in the present series. However, if you'd like to be in the audience for last week's recording of the show you've just heard, the address to write to is the BBC Ticket Unit, Broadcasting House, London, W1A4WW. And for those of you who didn't quite catch all of that, here it is again.
1: In the 13th century AD, Genghis Khan and his Mongol hordes swept across the face of Asia, leaving in their wake terror, destruction, and lots of good parts for Yul Brynner. All in their path were put to the sword in a frenzied orgy of carnage.
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7: David, old boy, where's Anne? Do you know?
8: Chopping.
7: Oh.
8: She's not going to be very pleased with herself.
7: Oh, why?
8: She's forgotten Thick Grow the Weeds.
7: Forgotten what?
8: That's the title of a book.
7: Reviewed in this week's edition of A Life of Bliss. Being the biography of a bachelor with Diana Churchill, Colin Gordon, Petula Clark, Sarah Lawson, Nan Kenway, Gladys Henson, and Percy Edwards. Yet another episode in the life story of that shy young man, David Alexander Bliss, better known to us as George Cole.
8: The title of Anne's library book, in fact.
7: Oh, I see. Did you want to change it?
8: Well, apparently.
7: Oh.
8: No, it's here, look. Thick Grow the Weeds.
7: A human story of tangled emotions.
8: You know something, that's the trouble with these modern novels.
7: Trouble?
8: Too much of a tangle. Not true to life. Well, what's more, they're all rather the same.
7: All stick to the same formula.
8: Exactly. Rather like
7: a cinema program.
8: Well, how do you make that out?
7: I'll tell you. To start with, they mostly have a foreign setting, right?
8: Oh, yes.
7: That's the travelogue. Second feature, a grim picture of life, slow-moving and heavily psychological. And so to the big feature of any novel, the part that really keeps us in our chairs.
8: Oh, what's that?
7: Well, not to put too fine a point on it, a passionate love story, vividly told. And there, of course, books have the advantage over films, the advantage of punctuation and all that that implies.
8: Punctuation?
7: The inevitable row of dots and an exclamation mark. Come to think of it, that's probably why these continental films are so popular.
8: Why?
7: The subtitles also leave a lot to the imagination.
8: Well, I'm sorry, but I couldn't be more in the dark.
7: My dear chap, no need to apologize. My fault for mentioning it in the first place. You were saying?
8: About what?
7: Modern novels. Not true to life.
8: Oh, no, and that's not all either.
7: Huh?
8: The characters aren't real. They get their lives so jolly involved.
7: You take my breath away.
8: Why?
7: How can you, of all people, possibly say that? When it comes to getting involved, you're a real character.
8: Well, not to that extent.
7: Oh, now, come now, David, there's no denying it, surely. Why, good heavens, if the future can really be foretold by reading palms, your lines must be a series of knots.
8: Oh, All right, then, I admit it. But I certainly don't get involved in the same way. I mean, take Thick Grow the Weeds, for instance.
7: Oh, you've read it, then?
8: Yes, and you're absolutely right. It's definitely a bit, well, you know, rather... Well, you know...
7: Amazing. I'd never thought of it before, but, you know, you talk like a novel.
8: Meaning?
7: Row upon row of dots and exclamation marks. I take it that's what you meant.
8: Well, that's exactly what I meant. And as for the mess Henry Blythe got himself into...
7: Who's Henry Blythe?
8: A character in the book.
7: Oh.
8: There were three women in his life altogether.
7: Ah, that's the life.
8: Well, I say, sorry. Estelle, the girl he thought he loved but wasn't sure. Blanche, the girl he met on the ship. And Laura, the American nurse he met in Hong Kong. He thought he was in love with her, too, until he got the letter from Estelle.
7: Then he didn't know what to think.
8: No, but he still went on seeing her. Seeing Laura, that is.
7: Sorry.
8: And in the end, of course, the inevitable happened.
7: You don't mean dot, dot, dot, exclamation mark.
8: No. Of course not.
7: No, sorry, my mistake.
8: No, Estelle arrived on the scene. She got a job in a shipping office. And Henry began seeing her again, unbeknown to Laura.
7: Oh, very professional.
8: What?
7: Unbeknown. Carry on, if you must.
8: Well, I might as well, now I've got this far. Anyway, after a time, Henry realized he wasn't really in love with her at all. Well, with Estelle, that is, not Laura. But she was desperately in love with him. And he didn't know how to break it to her. Now, do you see what I mean about getting involved?
7: Yes, but I'm sure it must have been clearer in the book.
8: Well, I should have thought that was clear enough. Henry wasn't in love with Estelle.
7: No, please, David, please. It was clarity itself, yes. But there is something you might explain. What have I done to deserve this?
8: You suggested a comparison.
7: With what?
8: My life and the way I get involved.
7: Oh, yes, but and I don't retract, not for a second.
8: In the past, perhaps, but not anymore. I've found the answer.
7: Maxine.
8: No more complications, not in my life.
7: Oh, my dear old boy, don't tempt fate. Nobody in this world can be that sure.
8: No?
7: Good heavens, no. It's all very well to think of love as a jolly little cupid, but let's face it, there's some pretty indiscriminate shooting. Quite a few spare arrows flying around, too. Misguided missiles, in fact. Believe me, anything can happen then.
8: Such as?
7: Two on the same target. You know that little poem, I shot an arrow into the air.
8: It fell to earth, I know not where.
7: Cupid on an off day. There's love for you, and it can hit you in the back. Oh, there's Anne.
9: Tony!
10: In here, darling.
9: All right. Tony?
7: Yes?
9: Guess what I saw while I was... Oh, hello, Poppy. I didn't notice you.
8: That's all right.
7: Who did you see?
9: Who did I see?
7: Yes, you were just going to tell me.
9: Betty Duncan.
7: Really? What did she have to say?
9: Nothing.
7: What's your other news?
9: David, would you be very sweet and do me a favor? Go and get my cardigan for me.
8: Yes, of course. Where is it? Upstairs?
9: Just a drawer, second drawer down.
8: I know.
7: Interesting about your meeting Betty Duncan.
9: I didn't meet her.
7: I know, that's what's so interesting. And the cardigan, too, obviously an excuse.
9: Oh, dear, so you guessed.
7: Bless you, darling, it wasn't all that difficult.
9: You think David realized?
7: Oh, it was difficult enough for that. who did you really meet?
9: Penny Gay.
7: Penny Gay? Oh, my goodness, of course.
9: She was just getting on a bus, so I didn't have a chance to speak to her.
7: I thought she was in America.
9: Apparently not.
7: I say, that really is a coincidence. Penny. The girl he thought he loved but wasn't sure.
9: Thought he loved? He was engaged to her twice.
7: Yes, I know. So...
9: What are we going to do?
7: About?
9: About David, of course. You think we ought to tell him?
7: Well, I don't see why not.
9: Oh, don't be silly. It's not that simple. How do you think he's going to feel when he knows Penny's back? You know how she's always affected him.
7: I know how Maxine's affected him.
9: So?
7: I doubt if he'll feel anything. Come to that, I doubt if he can.
9: Meaning?
7: People in a trance can't feel a thing.
9: You seem to forget. It was never really over. Penny suddenly got the chance of going to Hollywood, and David persuaded her to go. But he was heartbroken when she left. Of course it would affect him.
7: Oh, I'm sure you're wrong.
9: Oh, for goodness sake, how can you possibly be sure? You don't seem to realize how serious it is.
7: That's the whole point. Surely I don't think it is, and I really don't. I could be wrong.
9: So could I suppose.
8: There you are, Anne. There's your cardigan.
9: Oh, thank you, Poppet.
8: I know it took me a long time, but that's what you wanted, wasn't it?
9: What? What?
8: The cardigan.
9: Oh! Oh, yes, yes, yes, this is the one.
8: Well, what have you been talking about?
9: Oh, nothing.
8: I say, you're obviously having a quiet morning. You know, first of all, with, who did you say you met?
9: You know perfectly well who I said, and that's who it was.
8: Who?
9: Penny Duncan.
8: Penny?
9: Penny Duncan. Oh, look, you will excuse me, won't you? But I must get on.
8: I must give her a ring sometime.
9: Who?
8: You know who. And that's who you met.
9: Oh, but... Say, who did I meet?
8: Betty Gay.
10: Good for you. I'm sorry, darling, but as an impartial witness, I didn't give you a single round.
8: I'm sorry, Anne. I shouldn't have teased you. But you needn't have worried. I knew she might be coming over.
10: Really?
9: You did?
8: Oh, yes. The company she works for are making a film over here, and Penny's designing all the costumes.
9: But I don't understand. How do you know?
8: From her letter, of course.
9: Letter?
8: Oh, didn't I tell you?
9: No, you didn't. When was this?
8: Oh, about a month or so ago. Why so surprised? We parted friends, and we're still friends. I don't know how many times we wrote, but not more than six altogether. And I assure you, they were perfectly harmless.
9: I'm sure they were. But how did you feel when you got the letter saying she might be coming back?
8: Well, I didn't feel anything. Not at the time.
9: And now?
8: I feel guilty. I forgot to answer it.
9: But that's all. I mean, you don't feel, anything, obviously.
10: Well, nobody can say you didn't try, darling.
9: Tony.
10: Sorry.
9: I really must get on. Where did I put my basket?
8: Oh, it's here, look. Oh, by the way, you forgot thick grow the weed.
9: Ah, good gracious, so I did.
8: You left it on the table.
9: I know, I left it there so I wouldn't forget. I'm furious.
10: I'll take it back if you like. I can change mine at the same time.
9: Oh, would you, darling? I'd be forever in your debt.
10: Yes, of course.
9: That's very sweet of you and very generous.
10: Oh, nonsense. Forever in my debt.
9: It's 4 months overdue. Heavy, it grows the fine.
10: I might have known. Oh, well, better take it back now before it grows any heavier. How about Sterling Diamond there? 80.
8: Oh, sorry, I was miles away.
10: 10, I guess.
8: 10 miles.
10: A lovely Georgian house set in its own grounds.
8: Oh, no, no, no, no, no, you're wrong. Huh? Yeah, you're completely wrong, actually. I was miles away with Penny, not Maxine.
10: Were you indeed? You'll be in trouble.
8: That's just what I was thinking. I'd hate to get myself as involved as Henry Blythe.
10: Oh, for heaven's sake, I've already got to... I've got to pay the fine for Anne. I don't see why I should be plagued by him as well.
8: I'm sorry, but there is a connection.
10: I don't want to hurry you, but the fine's ticking up.
8: Remember in the book about Estelle? First the letter, then her suddenly arriving on the scene. One minute we were talking about that. Next minute, I hear Penny's arrived. You must admit it was an amazing coincidence.
10: I'll admit nothing of the sort. There's not the slightest connection, and I'll prove it to you. Let me see. Yes, here we are. There, look. Published 1953. That's when Estelle arrived on the scene. Penny arrived 4 years later. And just in passing, she didn't arrive in Hong Kong.
8: All right, you win.
10: I should think so, too. When serious, William?
8: Oh, good gracious, no. Not for a second. Not even vaguely. Only
10: Estelle was in love with Henry, and Henry wasn't in love with her, and that started you wondering about Penny.
8: Oh, I wouldn't say it started me wondering. It just made me, well, just...
10: Started you wondering?
8: Yes.
10: That's what I thought.
8: Then, of course, I started thinking back. And that was your fault, in a way.
10: Oh, now, look, our boy, there's no reason to drag me into it.
8: Ah, but there is.
10: I'd like to know what.
8: Cupid on an off day, indiscriminate shooting, misguided missiles, two on the same target.
10: But apart from that, nothing. To be fair, when I talked about indiscriminate shooting, I was generalizing. I never have said it about you, because, well, it obviously couldn't apply.
8: Why obviously?
10: Oh, my dear old boy, no missile could be that misguided.
8: Maxine's misguided?
10: Yeah, yes. Yeah, you'd never get another like her.
8: Well, there's something in that.
10: Never, not once in 1,000 years.
8: Well, I'd be too old to worry, then. So that's all right.
10: Yes, and while it's still all right, let's get that blasted book back to the library. We're on our way. I'll just tell Anne.
8: All right.
10: Anne?
9: Yes?
10: We're off to the library.
9: Oh, bless you, darling. I'll be forever in your debt.
10: Not after Friday, you won't. Here, darling, won't be long.
9: Just a second, Tony. You've got company.
10: Company? Oh, so you've decided to come, have you? Yes, all right, I only asked. Had enough arguments for one morning. Right, we're all set.
8: Tony?
10: Yes.
8: I'm going to ring Penny.
10: Going to ring Penny?
8: It's no good. I'm not going to make any bones about it.
10: No, it's a phrase. Never known what it meant, either.
8: What? Making any bones?
10: Yeah. No, still no.
8: Well, if you say you're not going to make any bones about it...
10: Oh, for the love of life.
8: It means, that you're not going to beat about the bush.
10: In that case, I don't believe it.
8: Penny's big chance came out of the blue. A last-minute panic, and she was off to America. And everything was rather, well, left in the air. For all I know, she might still be...
10: Oh, unlikely, surely. And I'm not being unkind.
8: But possible.
10: Yes, but... supposing you're right, how's phoning her going to help? She'll immediately think you're still in love with her.
8: Well, that doesn't really follow, you know. But anyway, that's the whole point. If she does think that, I've got to tell her she's wrong.
10: Thick grew the weeds. How are you going to tell her? How are you going to find out in the first place? How are you going to start, to mention but a few?
8: Well, I'm going to start by saying I've still got the scarf she left behind. To answer but one.
10: All right, then. Where do you go from there?
8: Oh. I just have to feel my way.
10: Ah, I had a feeling that was coming. Now, I'm not going to make any bones about it.
8: No!
10: That way, David, my boy, that way lies chaos, and there's no need for it. The odds are that trouble doesn't even exist. But get on that phone, and believe me, it'll be horribly real. Far better to let sleeping dogs lie. Oh, shut up! Sorry, David, to put it so bluntly, but you've got to be cruel to be kind.
8: My point exactly.
10: Now, look. You'll only get yourself deeper and deeper into the mire.
8: I hate to mention this, but letting sleeping dogs lie...
10: Oh, shut up! Sorry, Psyche. Poor old Psyche. Psyche, dear, please be quiet. There's a good girl.
8: What?
10: Oh, yes, sorry. You were hating to mention this, something or another.
8: Well, just letting things go wasn't much help to Henry Blythe.
10: I should ring her straight away.
8: I'm going to.
10: You're really determined, aren't you? There's one thing you never need wonder about, Maxine. She's the girl for you. I've said it before and I'll say it again. You're a changed man. A new spirit entirely. A new... I don't care whether I sink or swim attitude. And it's definitely a change for the better.
8: Is it?
10: Oh, bless you, of course it is.
8: Oh, jolly good.
10: You'll still sink, of course, but at least you go down fighting.
8: That's something.
10: Now then, back to this idea of yours. I'm not happy about it, you know, and for a pretty obvious reason. I stood by while you were on the phone to people far more times than I care to remember. And I've come to one conclusion.
8: What's that?
10: Edison Bell did you a disservice.
8: Edison Bell?
10: He invented the thing, remember?
8: Oh, well, that's already solved. I'm not going to try and discuss it over the phone. I don't see how you could, really. I'm merely going to tell her I've got the scarf and suggest I take it round.
10: Oh, no, just a second. Are you sure that... Still, it's up to you.
8: And my mind's made up. But don't think I don't realize what a risk I'm taking. Probably doing myself a disservice, in fact. Still, let's see. It's, Vale... Oh, gosh, that's a good start. I'll have to look it up. I don't mind admitting I'm feeling jolly nervous.
10: I'm terrified myself. Look, let me just give you the benefit.
8: Ah, yes, something. Here we are. Right. Sink or swim. Oh, I'm sorry, you were going to give me the benefit of...
10: Some fairly acute observation. One particular pitfall. Telephonic. Irregular. Names.
8: Names?
10: You always get them wrong, and I know how it happens. So let's get it straightened out. You're David Bliss, not Henry Bly. She's Penny, not Estelle. I'm dubious, not happy. You're Psyche,
8: not Cupid.
10: Now, do be careful, quiet and calm.
8: Well, that's easier said than done.
11: Hello?
8: Oh, hello? Oh, is that you, Penny?
11: Yes, who's that?
8: Edison.
10: Sunk in
8: Edison.
10: One.
8: David. David Bell. You. Blythe. You're Bliss.
11: Oh, hello, David. What a nice surprise.
8: It's nice of you to say so, but I can't believe it was. Not after an awful muddle. I'm sorry.
11: That's all right. Of course it was.
8: What, awful?
11: No, a nice surprise.
8: Was it?
11: Naturally. Did you just ring me up to say hello, or...
8: Oh, well, no, I didn't, actually. I doubt if you'll remember. No, it's so long ago, but you left your Cupid here.
10: You've left your senses.
8: Oh, you've left your senses.
10: No.
8: Gosh, I've obviously left mine.
10: Scarf.
8: Oh, you left my scarf behind.
11: Your scarf?
8: Oh, no, yours, not mine. I was wondering if you could bring me round.
11: That's quite a question. Poor David. What were you trying to say?
8: That I've still got your scarf, and I wondered if you'd have me back. You have the... I wondered if you'd have the scarf back, my love. My...
11: If I wanted my scarf back...
8: Yes.
11: I shouldn't worry about it.
8: Well, that's easier said than... I could easily bring it round. Now, if you like.
11: All right, then, David.
8: Oh, that's wonderful. I'll be round in about 10 minutes. Goodbye.
11: Bye.
8: All right. I know what you're going to say. I went down spluttering. Went down 3 times, and I'll never get off the bottom.
12: Wrong. I'll tell you what I was going to say. You've got a new spirit, a new sink or swim attitude. You've got Maxine. And given time, I'm sure you'll even conquer the foe. Conquer yourself and your shyness.
8: Well, that's a nice thought. But that's another day. I've got today's problem. And the sooner I get round there, the deeper I'll get into the mire. Well, yes, I suppose so, but...
12: Oh, I'll take her down to the library with me. That's if dogs are allowed.
8: No, she'll wait outside for you, won't you, eh?
12: Right. We're all set.
8: Have you got...
12: Yes, and I'm not going to let go of it until it's safely back.
8: You know, it's funny, but that's me in every way. My life. I make my own bed, and I have to lie on it.
12: Sorry, old boy, I'm not with you.
8: A bed of thistles.
13: Still in love with you?
9: I'm afraid so.
13: Penny, darling, are you sure? Sure you're not just imagining it?
9: Oh, I'm not sure of anything, Mummy. I've just got an awful feeling, that's all.
13: Yes, but why? What did David say to you on the phone?
9: I don't know.
13: Don't know?
9: Mummy, it was David.
13: Yes. I was forgetting.
9: He's the sweetest, kindest, and nicest person. I'd hate to hurt him.
13: I still think it's imagination, but cruel to be kind.
9: Yes, that's never easy. And anyway, you're right. I'm not sure, so I've got to find out first.
13: But that's easy enough. Don't say anything until you've heard what he's got to say.
9: I probably won't understand what he says.
13: That does make it more difficult, I agree. Don't worry, darling. It'll all...
9: Oh, there he is now. I'll take him in the front room.
13: Yes, all right.
9: Tommy! Hello, David.
8: Hello, Penny.
9: Come in.
8: Your scarf.
9: Oh, thank you.
8: Jolly nice to see you.
9: It's nice to see you. In here.
8: Oh, right. After you.
9: Thank you.
8: How was America?
9: Busy. Do sit down.
8: Oh, thank you. Look, Penny, what I came round to tell you was... What I wanted to say, explain, was that, well, you know what it was like when you left Estelle. All such a...
9: Left Estelle?
8: Penny. Sorry, I was thinking of a book, I know. But... you remember what it was like, Laura. All such a...
9: Laura?
8: Estelle. You're Penny. I... Call me Henry.
9: David, I've just got to ask you. I think it's the only way. Are you still in love with me?
8: Oh, gosh, that's what I was going to ask you.
9: Are you?
8: Are you?
9: Oh, dear. No, David, I'm not.
8: Oh, neither am I.
9: You're not?
8: No, that's what I came round about.
9: Oh, that's what I was worried about.
8: Oh, that's wonderful.
9: Oh, it is wonderful.
8: Yeah, absolutely.
9: Such a wonderful relief.
8: Wonderful. Absolutely. Well, that's really all I came round to say.
9: Now, all that's left to be said is, well, goodbye.
12: Yes.
13: Darling David, I'll never forget you.
12: I'll never forget you.
13: And now I'm sure you've got a pressing engagement.
12: Honestly, I can hardly believe it even now. It certainly thinned them down a bit.
13: Thinned them down?
12: You were my thistles. That's the book I was telling you about. Thick Grow the Thistles. Weed.
13: I don't understand. I don't understand a word of it, but that's how I shall always remember you.
12: Well, that's how I'll remember you. You're not understanding and being so jolly nice about it.
13: Well, this is... Goodbye.
12: Yes, this is, goodbye. Goodbye and good luck. Always.

0: Darling, Maxine.
1: Darling.
0: Oh, gosh, no doubt about it. Babysitting's a wonderful job.
1: What time will Tony and Anne get back? Do you know?
0: Oh, pretty late, I hope.
1: Not too late, I hope. We've got a lot to do tomorrow.
0: Have we? Oh, yes, of course. I'm moving back into my flat. And that'll be a jolly nice job, too, with you there to help me. Still, one job at once. Let's concentrate on babysitting. Darling, Maxine.
1: Darling.
0: Honestly, I love my work.
1: You're silly, but silly sweet.
0: No, jolly good. Maxine, there's something I want to tell you.
1: What's that?
0: I'm not going to make any bones about it. Oh, gosh. I'd forgotten you were there. I want to tell you about, well, somebody I was once in love with. Somebody called Estelle. Dear Laura. Penny.
1: Three girls you were in love with?
0: No, just the one girl.
1: With three names?
0: No, you don't understand.
1: I never try.
0: Why?
1: Because I understand you. And because I know you'd never say anything I'd mind your saying. If only I could understand.
0: I'm sorry, I don't understand.
1: Makes a change?
0: But it's all over with her. Yeah, Penny, I mean. Completely over.
1: I'm glad.
0: Darling, Maxine. For goodness sake. Who on earth? Oh, yes, of course, I know. It'll be Mrs. Griffin.
1: Who's Mrs. Griffin?
0: My daily help. She used to look after me before. And I'm one person who really needs her help daily. I won't be a second. Oh, hello, Mrs. Griffin.
2: Oh, hello. I've come for the key. Want to get an early start in the morning.
0: Oh, right. I've got one here somewhere. Oh, yes. Here we are. I'd like to ask you in, only I've got a... Well, that is, I mean, it is an awfully,
2: Nice.
0: Who?
2: Your young lady.
0: Oh, how on earth did you guess?
2: Oh, I didn't guess. I know you. You think she's the one?
0: Well, I'm sure she's the one. You're the girl of my life. And I'm beginning to put my life in order, too. In fact, I've jolly nearly got rid of them already.
2: Rid of what?
0: The weeds. That's a thistle I've been reading. Yeah, but... book.
2: You get back to your young lady. I'm sure she's better than any book. Cheerio. See you in the morning.
0: No, cheerio, Mrs. Griffin. It was Mrs. Griffin. Honestly, you know, it's been the most wonderful day today. For me, I mean. It's been like a book. I feel I'm starting a completely new chapter.
1: Am I the new chapter?
0: Well, obviously.
1: But only a chapter?
0: Well, a long chapter. Very long. It'll go on forever and ever. And it'll be the most wonderful story ever written.
1: What kind of story?
0: The best kind. The only kind. The old kind. A simple love story.
3: That was A Life of Bliss, the artists taking part were David Bliss, George Cole, Anne Fellows, Dinah Churchill, Tony Fellows, Colin Gordon, Psyche the Dog, Percy Edwards, Maxine Avery, Sarah Lawson, Penny Gay, Petula Clark. Mrs. Gay was played by Nan Kenway, Mrs. Griffin, Gladys Henson. This recorded program was written by Godfrey Harrison and produced by Leslie Bridgemont.
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13: We present All Gas and Gators. Episode 5, The Bishop Sees a Ghost. Starring Robertson Hare, William Mervyn, Derek Nimmo, and John Barron. With this week's special guest, Joan Sanderson as Mrs. Pew Critchley. As the bishop's taxi drives through the main gateway of the cathedral close, it draws to a halt.
14: What's up, Mr. Scam? Why have you stopped? It's all these people. They're in the way. But what are they doing? They seem to be going into the old refectory hall. Look, there's a notice. Residence meetings. Oh. Well, drive on.
15: Yes, your lordship.

0: Here you are.
1: Thank you, Mr. Scam.
0: Right. Good night, my lord.
1: Wait, Mr. Scam, your money.
0: Oh, yeah. Thank you. Good night.
1: No, just a minute. Don't rush off. I shall need you tomorrow to take me to a dinner and bring me back afterwards.
0: Oh.
1: Well, is that all right?
0: What time afterwards?
1: About 11:30.
0: Oh, sorry, my lord. I'd like to, but I'm not coming in the close of that time of night. Mrs. Scam wouldn't like it. She's heard about there being a ghost here.
1: Oh, really, Mr. Scam?
0: It's all off for you, my lord. You're in the business, as it were. But my old ticker's a bit dodgy, see? If I saw anything like that, it might do for me. Yeah, it's getting dark. I'm awful.
1: Oh, really, foolish, superstitious man. Newt! Newt!
2: Yeah,
1: my lord,
2: yeah. Oh, dear, what a day, what a day. Oh, dear, are you very tired, my lord?
1: Tired, Newt, I'm exhausted. The train was late again, and this shoe is agony.
2: We'll come through into the study. I've made the fire up.
1: Ah, thank you, Newt. Oh, well, that's better. Now, let's see what's wrong with this shoe.
2: Would you like me to undo your gaiter, my lord?
1: It's all right, Newt, I can manage.
2: Ah.
1: Really, you know, I sometimes wonder if it's all worth it. Rushing from committee to committee, leaving one early, arriving late at the next administration. And what's at the end of it, I ask myself.
2: A glass of sherry, my lord?
1: No, I didn't know there was a meeting of residents tonight, Newt.
2: Well, it's an emergency meeting, my lord, about the ghost.
1: Oh, not more hysteria.
2: Mrs. Pew Critchley has organized it.
1: The dean's wife? What's it got to do with her? Hello. That's the trouble. Got a hole in my sock.
2: I'm afraid Mrs. Pew Critchley has seen it.
1: Mrs. Pew Critchley? She can't have. When?
2: Well, last night, my lord.
1: But they were clean on this morning.
2: Really, my lord, the ghost. She's seen the ghost.
1: Oh, is that all? I thought for a moment...
2: Well, that makes 8 people who've seen it this week. 9, if you count the wing commander. I don't, of course.
1: Why not?
2: Well, he'd been on one of his trips to London, my lord.
1: Oh, had he?
2: Everyone feels it's getting out of hand.
1: Ah, but surely he doesn't do it often. I mean, most of the time he's very respectable.
2: No, my lord. No, the ghost. Everyone feels the ghost is getting out of hand.
1: Loot! Once and for all, there is no ghost.
2: But, my lord...
1: On these occasions, there is always a natural explanation.
2: Oh, do you really think so?
1: Certainly.
2: But it says here in this old book that I've been reading that the ghost of an old crusader once haunted this cathedral.
1: Loot, if I cannot prevent a wave of hysteria sweeping the cathedral close, I can at least prevent it breaking over my chaplain. Once and for all, I will not pander to these primitive superstitions. Don't put that shoe on the table. It's bad luck.
3: May I come in?
1: Oh, of course, Henry, dear old friend. Come in and sit down. What have you been up to?
3: I've made a visitation to East Rackford.
1: East Rackford?
3: Yes, it's near Ringmold.
2: The incumbent is the Reverend Norman Thrupp, my lord.
1: Reverend Norman Thrupp.
3: The church is in the middle of the village, opposite the Hare and Billet.
2: Yes, the chancel is perpendicular and has a medieval squint.
1: Oh, yes, of course. And so has the Reverend Norman Thrupp. Well, what did you find?
3: He's got a straight loose.
1: Yes, I always feared as much. You know, it's getting very difficult to find the right type of man.
3: On his south transept.
1: And
3: both his gutters are blocked. Altogether, he's a most interesting man.
1: He sounds it.
3: I thoroughly enjoyed my lunch with him, especially when I discovered he's keen on spirits.
1: Yes, I can imagine that, Henry.
3: He's made a study of them.
1: Oh, has he? Well, hardly a suitable pursuit for a clergyman.
3: Confidentially, I told him you were having a bit of a problem in that direction.
1: Henry!
3: He offered to help you in any way he could.
1: I do not need help.
2: But there have been so many witnesses, my lord. I mean, every night this week.
1: Every night? Nonsense. I haven't touched a whiskey for days.
3: No, Bishop. No, Bishop. Not spirits, you know, as in booze. Spirits as in spirits.
1: Oh, really, Henry, this is too much. First Newt and then you can talk nothing but ghosts. Once and for all, I do not believe in ghosts, and I will not have shades or apparitions discussed in my presence. Now, please, Henry, may we change the subject?
3: Oh, of course, Bishop. Point taken. I say...
1: Yes, Henry?
3: Did you know you've got a hole in your sock?
1: Oh.
2: I'll go and get your slippers, my lord.
1: Oh, you better have a sherry, Henry.
3: Oh, thank you, Bishop. I'll just pour it out.
2: The Dean and Mrs. Pugh Critchley, my lord.
3: Oh, on second thought, sir, perhaps not.
4: Don't trouble yourself, Luke. I'll go straight in. Good evening, my lord.
1: Oh, Dean, this is an unexpected pleasure.
4: I hope we're not disturbing you, my lord, but we have come on a matter of the utmost importance.
1: Indeed, what is that? Oh, good evening, Mrs. Pugh Critchley. How are you?
5: As well as can be expected, Bishop. Good evening, Archdeacon.
3: Ah, Mrs. Pugh Critchley.
4: Sit here, my love. You mustn't tire yourself. The doctor says it is essential my wife should rest in her condition.
3: Her condition? I didn't know.
5: It was a great shock, Archdeacon.
3: Oh, it must have been, but a happy one, I don't doubt.
4: A happy one?
3: May I be the first to congratulate you both.
4: Archdeacon, Mrs. Pugh Critchley saw the ghost last night.
3: Oh, sorry, Dean. Wishful thinking.
4: In the cloisters. Shall I tell them, my love?
5: Yes, tell them, love.
4: Well, Grace was coming home late last night after a meeting of her Nila-making circle.
5: And as I took the shortcut through the cloisters, I suddenly felt ice cold, and I knew I was not alone. Then I saw it.
2: So, did it look like an ill crusader?
5: No, it did not. Yeah. It was a figure in a black cloak. Oh, it was horrible.
4: Don't excite yourself, my love.
1: It sounds like a verger to me.
5: Then how, Bishop, do you account for the fact that it vanished through the wall?
1: Well, it's dark in the cloisters, my dear lady, and you're probably weary after a hard evening's labor stuffing needles. Nervous exhaustion, I don't doubt.
4: My wife is no silly chit of a girl.
3: Indeed, no.
4: My lord, a meeting of the Residents' Association has unanimously decided that this situation cannot continue. I therefore ask your permission to have this unhappy spirit exorcised.
1: Exorcised? No. I deplore that sort of thing. The attendant publicity, the thinner Sunday papers would be round our ears. Besides, I would first want proof that there was something there to exorcise.
5: But there is. I've seen it.
1: Oh, I don't wish to be rude, madam, but I remain unconvinced. What you saw was, I'm sure, either a verger or a trick of the light.
5: Very well, my lord. Prove it.
1: What do you mean, prove it?
5: Well, it's all very well to say there's nothing there. That's easy in the well-lit comfort of the palace. It would be a different story were you to spend the night in those cloisters. It's
1: me? Spend the night in the cloisters?
4: Why don't you, my lord? If your theory is correct, you have nothing to fear. And I think, if I may say so, you owe it to the Residents' Association.
2: Oh, what a good idea. Oh, do it, my lord. Then we shall rarely know if it's the old crusader or not.
1: Oh, this is ridiculous.
4: Then you will give your permission for exorcism.
1: My dear Dean, you leave me no alternative.
4: I'm sure it's the best course, my lord.
1: I will spend tonight in the cloisters.
4: What? Oh, I am glad.
3: You spend all night there, Bishop? Alone?
1: Not entirely alone, Henry. Loot will be with me.
4: I must say, my lord, I'm forced to admire your courage. Quite frankly, it is not a thing that I would care to do.
1: Oh, thank you. I'm merely a seeker after truth.
4: Most impressive. We will go and inform the residents. I only hope, my lord, we shall meet you in the morning.
2: Well, why shouldn't you? I mean, what...
4: I only meant that I am catching the morning train, Newt. Come, Grace.
5: Yes, Lionel. Bishop, I wondered if I might say something to you as a woman.
1: Madam, I should be flattered.
5: Do you know you've got a hole in your sock?

0: Well, it's a nice full moon anyway. Oh, come on, Luke, don't dawdle.
1: Well, I'm sorry, my lord, but I'm rather loaded down with all these things.
0: Oh, do stop fussing, ma'am.
1: Well, my lord, couldn't you carry something?
0: My dear Newt, I'm carrying the lantern. Surely you don't expect me to carry anything else?
1: Well, no, my lord, I suppose not. Oh, aren't the cloisters simply lovely in the moonlight?
0: Not as lovely as my bed.
1: Methinks it was a harvest moon, a merry moon, a naughty moon, that shone upon the pieman and touched him with its luck.
0: And he wasn't the only one who was touched.
1: Well, it's all so beautiful, my lord. Oh, you know, we should do this more often.
0: What have you got on your hands?
1: Oh, my mittens, my lord.
0: Mittens? Oh, really? And what's that book?
1: This? Oh, it's Cathedrals and Their Ghosts, actually.
0: What on earth have you brought that for?
1: Well, I thought it would help to identify the ghost. You see, if it's the old crusader...
0: You know, Newt, once and for all, we are not going to see a ghost.
1: Oh, don't you think so? Oh, how very disappointing.
0: We shall probably see something.
1: What?
0: Oh, owls, mice, bats, shadows, the same things that all the other people saw. Now, where are we going to sit? Where is this mythical ghost supposed to walk?
1: Well, my lord, as far as I can ascertain, the spectre comes through that door over there, in the far corner of the cloister.
0: You mean from the verger's changing room?
1: Yes, my lord. And then it walks down that side of the cloisters and comes along here, past where we are standing.
0: Oh, don't. Where does it go then?
1: Up there to the blank wall at the end.
0: Where the stone seat is?
1: Yes, my lord, yes.
0: What does it do then?
1: Sit down. No, my lord, no, it goes through the wall.
0: Oh, does it indeed? And what is behind the wall?
1: Well, the other side of the verger's changing room.
0: But hardly seems worth its while, does it? Obviously, we must take up our post on that seat.
1: But that's where the spectre...
0: Precisely not. If it's going to walk through the wall, he can walk through us as well. That should prove something. I don't know what, but something. Come on. Ah, now, come along. Put all things down on the seat here.
1: Yes, my lord. Yes.
0: I'll just put the lantern here. Now, that is the food in that basket, isn't it?
1: Yes, my lord, it is frightfully heavy.
0: Well, we won't touch it till about 3 a.m. Do you agree?
1: Oh, yes, my lord, yes, wise. Yes.
0: Now, where is my briefcase? Ah, here it is. Now, good. Do you know what I've got in here, Newt?
1: Ah, no, my lord.
0: Yes. The most effective ghost-detecting device yet thought of.
1: Oh, is it a vibration meter?
0: No.
1: One of those special thermometers that shows when the temperature suddenly drops?
0: No.

0: You haven't got an infrared telescope, have you, McCall?
1: No, Newt. I have got a 3-pound bag of self-raising flour.
0: Well, what's that for?
1: Footprints, Newt. Footprints. Have you ever heard of a ghost leaving footprints?
0: No, I don't think so, no. Well, I mean, they wouldn't, would they?
1: We sprinkle this over the ground he's supposed to walk on, and it'll tell us whether he's a real ghost or whether he has feet of clay.
0: Oh, isn't that clever? Isn't that frightfully clever?
1: Oh, come on. Here, take a handful.
0: Right here. So we plow the fields on care.
1: That's hardly very suitable, Newt.
0: Well, I'm so sorry, my lord. Yeah, well, for that, do.
1: Yes, come on, let's sit down. Oh, my word, it looks like Christmas morning.
0: It does, doesn't it?
1: Now, where are my rugs and bottles?
0: Here you are, my lord.
1: Thank you. Is that my other rug?
0: Well, actually, I was rather hoping...
1: Tuck it round my feet, will you, Newt?
0: Yes, my lord, yes.
1: What's the time?
0: 11 o'clock.
1: 4 hours before we can have anything to eat.
0: Yes, my lord, yes.
1: We mustn't weaken on that, Newt.
0: No, my lord, no, rather not.
1: No, we must remember Revelations.
0: Oh, you mean chapter 16?
1: Precisely, Newt. Blessed are they that watch.

0: That was the last sandwich, was it?
1: Yes, my lord. Yes.
0: Oh, pity. I enjoyed that picnic.
1: Oh, so did I, my lord. And
0: sitting out here like this, I feel we've earned it.
1: And so do I, my lord.
0: By the way, how long have we been here now?
1: Just over half an hour, my lord.
0: Good. Well, well, well, we're getting on. I'll have some more coffee.
1: Well, I'm afraid there's none of that left either.
0: What do you mean? You've drunk it all.
1: I'm most dreadfully sorry, my lord, but I suffer from a nervous burst.
0: Oh, really, Duke? I only had one cup.
1: Well, you did have most of the sandwiches.
0: Now, don't try to be petty, Duke.
1: Well, I'm sorry, my lord, I'm sorry.
0: No. Well, I suppose all we can do now is to sit here and wait until morning.
1: I spy with my little eye.
0: Well,
1: No, it's just a game. You see, you say the first letter, and the other person has to guess the object.
0: Luke, we are not here to play childish games.
1: Well, I'm so sorry, Lord. I thought it would pass the time.
0: Oh. Right, I'll begin. I spy with my little eye something beginning with T.
1: T. Oh, now, T, T, T, T, T. Oh, Tim Parnham?
0: Tim who?
1: Tim Parnham, my lord. It's a space between the lintel of a doorway and the arch over there, you see?
0: Wrong.
1: Oh, dear. Let me see now. Oh, tracery? Yes, tracery. That perpendicular tracery there.
0: Wrong. Give up.
1: No, not yet, my lord. No. Transom. With the transom of that window.
0: Wrong. Now you give up.
1: Well, I'm afraid so, my lord. Yes, it's too difficult for me.
0: Time.
1: What, my lord?
0: Time.
1: Time where? Oh, in that corner over there. No, I don't think it is, my lord. No, I think it's just chickweed.
0: You don't. The time. 11 o'clock, midnight, 4:30.
1: But that's not an object. It's supposed to be an object.
0: Oh, really? Well, it's a very trivial game anyway. What are you doing?
1: Reading, my lord.
0: You can't read in this light.
1: Oh, yes, I can, my lord.
0: I say you can't.
1: Well,
0: I certainly can't.
1: Sure you that I can, my lord. I promise I can. Mm. Listen. The apparition said to haunt the cathedral at St. Ogg's is the spectre of an ancient crusader. This eldritch ghoul, in his helmet and cloak, stalks the cloisters at night, striking fear into the hearts of all those unlucky enough to behold him. The first warning of his approach is said to be the noise of his great sword dragging over the echoing stones. There you are. See, I can read perfectly.
0: Listen, listen.
1: What, my lord?
0: Don't you hear it?
1: Go on.
0: That noise.
1: What is it, my lord?
0: What does it sound like to you?
1: Well, it sounds. It sounds.
0: Yes.
1: Like a great sword dragging over the echoing stones. Oh, look.
0: Where?
1: On the other side of the cloister, my lord. He's turning the corner. He's coming towards us. It's the figure in the helmet with the cloak. Oh, it's the old crusade.

0: There, my lord, over there, there.
1: Oh, nonsense, Newt. It's the Archdeacon.
0: The Archdeacon?
1: Yes, don't let him walk over that flower.
0: Well, how can I stop him?
1: Well, shout to him quickly.
0: Oh, right, get back. Don't come any farther, Archdeacon.
1: Stop, Henry.
2: Well, it's all right. I'm not a ghost. I say, what's all this mess on the ground?
1: Oh, Henry, what have you done?
0: You've ruined the most effective ghost-detecting device yet thought of.
2: What's that?
0: Flower, Henry, flower. Yes, for footprints, Archdeacon. I mean, have you ever heard of a ghost leaving footprints?
1: Oh, do shut up, Luke.
2: That's not the most effective device.
0: Oh, what is then?
2: What I've got here.
1: What's that?
2: Well, a reel of black cotton.
1: Oh?
2: Yeah, you tie it across the ghost's path, and if he breaks it, he's no ghost.
1: Of course. Splendid. Here, Luke, get on with it.
0: Right, my boy.
1: Now, come and sit down here, Henry.
2: Oh, thank you, Bishop.
1: Tell me, why are you wearing a balaclava helmet and carrying a stirrup pump?
2: Well, Bishop, it's a hangover from my fire-watching days.
1: Your fire-watching days?
2: Yes, I wore this old balaclava and carried this stirrup pump round the cathedral night after night during the war.
1: Carried it round? But what was the good of that?
2: Well, I never discovered. The trouble was Prebendary Potter. He was issued with a bucket. And as we were on duty alternate nights...
1: Oh, yeah. But, I mean, why have you brought it tonight?
2: Oh, well, I thought it might come in handy. Is there any food left?
1: No, I'm afraid not. And Newt drank all the coffee.
2: Never mind, Bishop. I brought you the evening paper and a little something.
1: Oh, you have. Oh, dear old Henry. You can always be relied upon. We can use the cups as glasses.
2: Here we are.
1: What's that?
2: A bag of mixed nuts.
1: Oh, really, is it?
2: Yes.
0: Well, I've done it, my lord. I'm afraid I've used up all your cotton, Archdeacon.
2: Never mind, Newt. Bishop.
1: Yes, Henry?
2: Shouldn't we extinguish the lantern?
1: Whatever for?
2: Well, won't it put him off? Our spiritual visitor?
0: Well, we hadn't thought of that, had we, my lord?
1: We can't sit here in the dark. I mean, Newt gets so nervous.
2: There's quite a bright moon.
1: Very well. Turn it out, Newt.
0: Down, my lord?
1: Out.
0: Yes, my lord.
1: Noticeably darker.
0: What's that?
1: What?
0: That's rustling.
1: Well, I can't hear anything, can you, Henry?
2: What's that? Bishop,
1: can you hear a noise?
2: No.
0: It stopped.
1: Oh, well, you must have imagined it, Newt. Don't you think so, Henry?
2: Definitely. Would you like a peanut, Newt?
0: No, thank you, Archie. Oh,
2: Bishop?
1: No, thank you, Henry.
0: There it is again.
1: Oh, probably it's a mouse.
0: A mouse? Oh.
1: Oh, Newt, why are you standing up on that seat?
0: Mice, my lord. I'm not very fond of mice.
1: I'm a really Newt. There aren't any mice.
0: Well, are you sure, my lord?
1: Of course I am. I realize what the noise was. It was Henry rustling his bag of mixed nuts.
2: Oh, sorry, Bishop.
1: I should think so too, Henry. Now, come on, Luke. Get down.
0: Yes, of course. Yes.
1: If you're as nervous as that, you better come and sit in the middle.
2: Yes. Come on, old chap.
1: Right. Now then. Oh, now, we must all keep very quiet, because it's very nearly midnight.
2: 'Tis now the very witching hour of night. When graveyards yawn and hell itself...
1: Precisely, Henry. So let's keep quiet.
2: Sorry, my lord.
1: Quiet, Henry. Loot. What?
0: I'm sorry, my lord. I wish I hadn't drunk all that coffee.
1: Serves you right. Greed. Newt, greed, I've told you before.
0: Yes, my lord, yes. My lord?
1: What is it now?
0: I'm afraid I'm going to disappear.
1: What?
0: I mean, it's the coffee.
1: Oh, really? Well, hurry up.
0: Yes, my lord, yes.
2: Stop!
0: What?
2: The cotton.
1: Oh, yes, my word, you mustn't break the cotton. We haven't got any more. You just have to wait till the morning.
0: But I can't.
1: Oh, really? Well, you just have to crawl underneath him.
0: I can't see where I put it now.
1: Then you'll have to crawl the whole length of the cloisters on your stomach. On thy belly shalt thou go. Eh, Henry?
2: Yes, Genesis.
1: 3:14.
0: Oh, dear, well, I suppose I must. Well, goodbye.
1: What's the matter now, Newt? Why have you come back?
0: Well, it's no good. I can't go.
1: Why ever not?
0: Well, the moon, look, it's just gone behind the cloud, and everything's so frightfully dark.
1: Well, you better just sit down again, Newt.
0: Yes, I'd better. No, I can't. No, I must go. I... Well, what can I do?
2: Would you like me to go with you?
0: Oh, Archdeacon, would you?
2: Oh, yes, yes. Oh, you'll be all right. Won't you, Bishop?
1: Me?
2: Yes, yes, I mean, you won't be frightened, will you? Oh. Even though you're alone, and it's midnight, and, well, there's no moon.
0: Well, Henry.
2: Splendid. Come on, Luke. Oh. Where's this cotton?
0: Well, I'm coming, Archdeacon. We'll be back as soon as we can, my lord. My word, these stones are awful hard on the knees, aren't they?
1: Oh, midnight. Oh, dear me. I'm very fortunate there are no such things as ghosts. All the same, from ghoulies and ghosties and long-legged beasties and things that go bump in the night, good Lord, deliver us. Oh.

0: A haunting we will go. A haunting we will go. Ooh. Oh, well, that's enough haunting for one night. Oh, it's lonely work being a ghost. 5 o'clock. Dear me, late again. This won't do. That's the second time this century. Hello, what's this, Rowden House?
1: No, I'm not asleep. I just closed my eyes for a moment. Verger.
0: Good morning, Your Lordship.
1: Morning? What's the time?
0: It's just struck 5, I'm afraid.
1: Has it, by Jove? Newt! Henry! Come along, wake up.
2: What's the time?
1: Just 5 o'clock.
2: Seen anything, Bishop?
1: No, nothing.
2: But you were supposed to finish your tour of duty at 3, my lord. Why didn't you wake me?
1: Yes. Well, you see, you look so comfortable. I didn't like to.
2: Oh, sorry, Bishop. My word, it's cold. Oh, who's that?
1: A verger, of course. What's he look like?
2: Good morning, verger.
0: Good morning, Mr. Archdeacon.
2: I don't think I've seen you before here, have I? Are you new?
0: New? Me? I've been around here for years.
2: Permanently on nights, eh?
3: I say, please can we go home? I'm so cold.
1: Yes, absolutely. Please. Aren't you cold, Thatcher?
0: No, Your Lordship, I don't feel the cold. My word, look at the time.
1: Oh, yes, we must go. Come on, Newt, pick up those things.
3: Well, I can't, my hands are numb.
1: Oh, really? Why didn't you bring some gloves?
3: Well, I did, my lord. I brought my little mittens and you took them. You said you'd get chilblains, so you had to have
2: them. That was when you took my ballot off.
1: Oh, yes, well, we don't want to go into that. Now, would you mind picking them up, Thatcher?
0: Me? Oh, certainly, Your Lordship.
1: I expect you were surprised to see us here.
0: Well, now you mention it.
1: I've been conducting a little experiment.
0: Oh, yes. Yeah, that's everything. Here you are.
1: Thank you.
0: You are going now, aren't you?
1: Yes, all right. Yes, come along, Henry. A hot bath calls.
2: My word, yes.
1: Thank you, Verger. Good morning.
0: Good morning, Your Lordship.
1: Just a moment.
3: What is it, my lord? Have you seen the ghost?
1: Yes, Newt, I believe I have. Verger.
0: Yes, Your Lordship.
1: You say you've been on night duty here for some years.
0: That's right, Your Lordship.
1: Well. Gentlemen, allow me to introduce you to none other than the ghost of St. Ogg's.
0: How do you do?
3: Oh, my lord, do you mean me?
1: No, really. I mean that this verger in his black cloak is the person everybody's been seeing. Do you know that you have been terrorizing the close?
0: No, have I really?
1: Really must be more careful in the future.
0: Yes, all right, I will be, thank you. Now, I must be on my way. It's getting a bit late, so if you'll excuse me.
1: Verger!
0: Yes, Your Lordship.
1: Don't go walking through too many walls, will you?
0: Of course not. I only walk through this one.
1: Did you hear that, Henry? The Verger's got a sense of humour.
2: He certainly has, Bishop.
3: Oh, hasn't he, my lord?
1: Yes, come on, we'd better go.
0: Well, what's funny about that? Well, time to go, time to disappear.
1: Well, it's nice to be out of those drafty cloisters.
3: Oh, it certainly is, my lord.
1: And we have proved what I've always known.
2: What's that, Bishop?
1: There are definitely no such things as ghosts.
4: In that episode of All Gas and Gaiters, the parts were played as follows. The Archdeacon, Robertson Hare, the Bishop, William Mervyn, the Bishop's Chaplain, the Reverend Newt, Derek Nimmo, the Dean, John Barron, Mrs. Pugh Critchley, Joan Sanderson, the Ghost, Gerald Cross, Scam Ronald Forfar. The Bishop Sees a Ghost was written for television and adapted for radio by Pauline Devaney and Edwin Apps. The program was produced by David Hatch.

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1: Armando Iannucci's Charm Offensive, presented by Armando Iannucci.
2: Thank you very much. That music, inappropriate to my character, introduces us all to the first in a new series of Armando Iannucci's Charm Offensive, in which, as is suggested by the title, I will be both charming and making remarks about the Pope and the Nazis. All that in a show which, only by my threatening to put MRSA through Broadcasting House's ventilation shaft, did I prevent Radio 4 from calling a midweek romp. And I've got to start by stressing that the political situation at the moment is very fluid. As we record the show, Tony Blair is still Prime Minister for an historic third day. But that could all change by the time this goes out. So to give us the latest state of play on Blair's position, throughout the show we'll be hearing from top political expert Gordon Brown, who'll be on hand to tell how long the Prime Minister will last. Gordon.
3: 6 months.
2: Thank you, Gordon. Now, of course, as we go on through the night, that figure could come down, couldn't it, Gordon?
3: 18 weeks.
2: So, as I say, very fluid out there indeed. Now, the Charm Offensive is a sort of midweek drop-in centre for homeless panellists who haven't got a topical show to go to until Friday. And tonight we've got three of the best of them, so please welcome Phil Jupitus, John Oliver and Clive Anderson. And I'd like to kick off by us all standing down. Over the past few days, the country has gone standing down crazy. The leaders of the Tory party, the Lib Dems in Scotland, the Ulster Unionists have all stood down. Channel 4's political editor, Eleanor Goodman, has just announced she's standing down. And Andrew Marr has said he's going to stand down but hasn't done so yet, which actually makes him a lame duck chief political editor. So anyone who's been away on holiday for a week will come back seeing Britain as an empty, deserted wasteland, like some strange new edition of Doctor Who, but without Christopher Eccleston's gurning. Who, by the way, is also standing down to spend more time in front of a mirror. So, to begin with tonight, I'd just like to ask everyone on the team whether they're going to stand down, and who else they'd like to see stand down, Phil?
4: I think as a disc jockey, it's taken as a given that I stood down some years ago from just, you know, having a regular career. Because all my kids' mates, parents, you know, they're doctors and lawyers and coppers and things like that. And, oh, what do you do? Well, if you email me, I'll play you a Rutsby side. I'm basically a jukebox with an appetite.
2: Do you not consider that a serious position, then?
4: No, it's not, is it, really? You know, I am just a big old hungry iPod.
2: Who's eaten 10,000 songs. Clive, are you still standing?
5: It's odd, isn't it? You don't stand down, you stand up, or you sit down. But in politics, they stand down. They lie even about their position.
2: John?
6: There's all this call for Tony Blair to stand down, but in a sense, he's already gone. He wasn't on the front of the Labour Party manifesto, so thus he's become the first leader in history to despotically airbrush himself out of a photograph since Joseph Stalin airbrushed himself out of his school netball team. He was never in that team.
2: I think Tony Blair's view was that the electorate should have stood down.
6: Well, they kind of did. Most of them did. In not turning up to vote. It was the second lowest voter turnout since 1918, when, to be fair, people were a bit busy being dead.
2: Labour didn't do very well. The Tories really didn't take off. The Lib Dems didn't have a breakthrough. So they all really, by the end, lost.
6: Yeah. But,
2: it was an all-losers election. By the end of Reservoir Dogs. But the other interesting thing from the last few days is that Blair's authority has disappeared. His cabinet reshuffle was mostly people saying, "Back off." I'm not going.
5: He brings back people. People resigned from Labour government. In the old days, John Profumo resigned and he went into charity work for the rest of his life. Mm. Rather nobly. Now, the Nurse Watch resigns. They go and sit on the naughty step for a couple of weeks.
4: I'd love to have actually heard, you know, the correspondent and you know, Andrew Marr going in. And in there, in number 10, they are having the reshuffle. And you hear a piano playing and then it suddenly stops.
2: Well, Jeff Hoon storms out number 10 looking very, very disappointed. Yeah. But in order to sort of accommodate all his ministers' whims because they refuse to do what he asked them, because he's the cabinet's gimp now, Tony Blair, he's had to come up with all sorts of bizarre sounding new departments and ministries.
5: Oh, yes.
2: To Ministry of, was it Productivity and...
5: Productivity, Energy and Industry. It sounds like a couple of chapters from A Pilgrim's Progress. I mean, you can't really be not busy if you're working there, can you? Oh, it's Productivity, Energy, Industry. Go, do something.
4: There's an ambassador to Narnia.
2: Chancellor of the Duchy of Duke Street.
6: Minister for Tough Love.
2: Blunkett's in charge of pensions and illegitimate children.
6: That's quite a bad job for them, isn't it, pensions? Because they're constantly going on about the pensions time bomb. And it turns out that North Korea has actually developed the pensions time bomb. And they've got it. And France are testing theirs in the Pacific at the moment. There's an island there that's entirely populated by grannies.
2: Now, one thing, of course, that was noticed over the election was how dependent Blair became on Brown. We taped one of the Labour rallies that Blair was speaking at over the election, and if you listen very carefully, you can actually hear Gordon Brown in the background prompting Blair what to say.
3: So here are 10 things a future Labour third term can do for Britain's hard-working families. One,
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3: ...for hard-working families.
2: By the way, I ought to point out that throughout the show, to give you, the listener, the fastest, most comprehensive overview of the discussion as it happens, we'll be lacing the programme with two graphics. There's this one... to indicate something's happened. And this one, to indicate the arrival of a postal vote. How did you take to the graphicisation of this general election?
5: I was part of the graphicisation.
2: Oh,
5: I was at the ITV party, which we had on a boat by the London Eye. So I was brought in to zhuzh up the election. So I was there. I was chewing the fat with Joan Collins. I was shooting...
2: Was there a lot of fat to chew?
5: No. Shooting the breeze with Tony Benn and arguing the toss with Andrew Neil. So I was there. And it was a very jolly party. But apparently it was... more or less condemned as being rather trivialisation of the whole thing.
2: Oh, but sorry, I should have said, turning to you, Clive.
5: I'm sorry, I didn't see the graphics. Were they good this year, then?
2: They were tip-top. Over to you, John.
6: They were amazing, yeah. I think it's probably true now, that...
2: pressure's on you, Phil.
6: I think pretty much now that the people that make the graphics must just be doing it for a bet. They must just be in the pub the previous night going, I bet you £20 that I can get Peter Snow to present anything. I'll take that bet. Do you reckon you could get him to commentate in front of an animation for three main party leaders strutting down Downing Street like self-confident Barry Gibbs? Do you reckon you could do that? And he would look back and say, I don't even view that as a challenge.
2: So one thing on election, I couldn't work out whether Robert Kilroy Silk was a graphic. So did you want me to hand over to you, Phil?
4: Yes. Armando. By the, you see, me, I have to go to bed early, and so I miss the actual coverage during the night. So I got up at 4 a.m. when every television presenter had lost the will to live. And it was like the end of Lord of the Flies. Paxman stripped to the waist with blood on his chest, wearing his tie as a headband, proclaiming himself God, eating the head of John Pienaar.
2: My God, that's a big head, isn't it?
4: Last him into the long winter.
2: Let's move on. But before we leave the election, I'd just like to point out there's no points awarded to guests on this show, but we will be measuring how they're doing using a new computer graphic called Starfish. Now, Starfish is so-called because it stands for State-of-the-Art Final Information Studio Holographer, and also because it's an actual starfish. There you are. I'm showing it to the studio audience now. Interactive listeners can see it on a webcast. Which I'm sure we've somehow got. Phil, you're admiring my starfish.
5: You're turned away from me at the moment, Amanda. Are you talking through your starfish? Or,
2: Well, there you are. I'll just explain. This it is a dead starfish we got from an aquarium that's just gone into receivership.
5: And surely if it's an aquarium, it would be liquidation it would go into.
2: Starfish has five legs. Each one represents one of tonight's panellists, and me and a fifth thing. And we can measure how well anyone's doing by looking at the angles between the legs. So let's feed the results so far into our dead sea creature. And there you can see our saltwater corpse shows it's extremely tight. Gordon, how long till Blair goes?
7: 2 days from now.
2: Thank you. Okay, the next round's called Prince Harry. Prince, hardly anything he's done has he done by himself, more like. A Rama. And as is explained by the title, it draws attention to the most recent exploits of Britain's favourite russet head. So can I ask everyone, are we being unfair to Prince Harry by implying that he got into Sandhurst on the basis of a falsified art A-level?
6: I think the reason why people perhaps are interested is because we, the British people, really like the idea of a royal being shouted at. Because usually they just get waved at with flags or hands. It's very, very seldom do royal people have someone shout at them, "You horrible little worm," unless it's by a very bad translator. Who meant to say, "Welcome to Mexico." I think that's funnier than any of you gave it credit for.
5: That's a brilliant line.
2: Starfish's limp members say otherwise.
5: Well, he hasn't got a brilliant academic. He's got an A-level in geography and art, which basically qualifies him to colour in maps. But school is supposed to be training you for your career in later life. And in his later life, he is going to be getting people to do things for him because he's a prince, for goodness sake.
2: So he should have taken an A-level in opening sports centres.
5: And somebody could have done it for him. That's
2: committing adultery. That's advanced.
6: Do you really believe, though, that his A-level art mark was critical in whether he got into Sandhurst or not? I can't believe there's some sergeant major saying, "Harry, your work is derivative and shallow. You are not Sandhurst material. You're rehashing what Francis Bacon did 20 years ago, boy. Now drop and give me 20.
2: Maybe he doesn't realise it's Sandhurst. Perhaps he's been tricked. He's been told it's Hogwarts or something. Or it's just a very, very well organised 44-week-long party.
5: Someone who can dress up in military uniforms. Yes.
2: He's a dab hand at that. Yeah. Which you have to bring an ironing board.
8: Yeah. You have been invited to participate in the reality TV show Ironing Academy.
9: I've got a fiver, says he's already slept with it.
5: I think we were true.
6: An ironing board, how?
9: The Joy of Sex manual with all the different leg positions. And
5: cover off, cover on. Oh, no, no, don't be serious. It's always cover on. Be safe.
9: Safe ironing board sex. Here on Radio 4.
2: We were tough at our school. We just did it with irons. And not just set to cotton.
5: Yeah.
9: Linen.
2: Linen.
5: Yeah. Well, we've gone from charm to offensive, haven't we?
2: Well, we're at the halfway point in the show. Time to look at Starfish to see how everyone's doing. So let's feed all the information into our slabbed-out MERM computer. And goodness me, Starfish is showing we're in for a long evening. Well, something else that's reached its halfway point is the trial of Michael Jackson, which this week sees the start of the defence case. Now, whatever the outcome, Jackson is himself going to emerge from all this with a pretty battered reputation, though still beautiful face. His commercial value will be very low. He will, in effect, be a lame duck, Michael Jackson. So to prevent this happening, we need advice for Michael Jackson's lawyers to help him win any advice. If only we had, well, I don't know, a music expert and a barrister on the panel tonight. John, over to you.
6: I don't know much about the law, but what I do know is this, that it is a pretty interesting defence to get people like Macaulay Culkin and Kobe Bryant in to testify that he did not abuse them. So that's two. Is he going to go through everyone? Because that surely is the only way that this works out. Just
2: that is their main defence, though, isn't it? It's like, yes, I was in bed with him, but, it's a pretty big bed. It's a mile wide, the bed. I mean, we wanted to get the bed in tonight to show everyone, but we can't.
5: It's bigger than this studio.
2: It is. So then we had to come up with a lookalike bed commissioned by Tracy Emin.
5: It's a good job he didn't follow her plan, though, of making a tent with all the names of the people he's ever seen.
9: I think the thing with Jackson is that he's got a very good defence because, statistically, a white woman stands a less chance of being prosecuted. I quite like this whole Jackson case has been raging for 6 months, and there's a great maxim, isn't there? There's no such thing as bad publicity. Well,
5: but is he making any music now? Is he?
9: Yeah. The thing to do is to get an album out when you're being accused of kiddie fingers. Yeah.
5: The Jackson Five are reforming just for the ID parade, but
2: I mean, we have to not exactly preface, but appendix this whole discussion with the codicil. Is that the right word?
5: Well, if you're making a will, it would be. But, it's not that bad.
2: And the way things are going tonight, I may well be.
5: who are you going to leave your jokes to?
2: Bobby Davro. Now, of course, there is the possibility, the very great possibility, that Michael Jackson, of course, is innocent. Whatever the outcome, he is just going to be unable to make any money. He may well end up earning less than the Michael Jackson lookalike used on the TV reconstruction, who's becoming so famous that it's possible that someday the real Michael Jackson will earn a living as a lookalike for the lookalike Michael Jackson. Though if this happens, I think the universe explodes. Okay, well, let's get back to the election now with two of my favourite moments from the campaign. One was when Tony Blair was heckled by pro-fox hunting campaigner Otis Ferry. Now, Otis is brilliant. He broke into the House of Commons and brandished a man in tights. He gatecrashed Blair's victory party on the night after the election. And during the election in Gloucester, he managed to catch up with the Prime Minister and give him a piece of his mind. And so after all that work, as Blair came within range, Otis Ferry heckled Blair and only then realised that he hadn't actually worked out what to shout to him. And we've got a clip of this. It's absolutely genuine. We haven't doctored this clip. Here's Otis Ferry trying to heckle Tony Blair.
7: Stop smiling, you greasy! I haven't got words for you. Go away!
2: Talk about apathy. That is.
9: And the guy went to Eton. You know, that's what your money gets you from the top school in the country.
2: Oh, hang on, is he? Yes, he was waiting for someone else to heckle for him.
9: He can get in anywhere, can't he, Otis Ferry?
2: If only we could harness Otis Ferry for good.
9: he's so posh, and has nobody told him you're named after a lift and a way of getting to the Isle of Wight?
2: Wouldn't it be ironic if Otis Ferry couldn't actually get into ferries?
5: Yeah. It would be.
2: Security procedure defeated him.
5: It would be, yeah. I've heard that he can't get into Moby Dick. He's restarted it four times. Just, reads half a page and then... He wants to like it. He's heard it's a great book and...
2: OK, well, I just want to move on to my other favourite moment from the election, which was Robert Kilroy Silk's result. I don't know why Kilroy, a Eurosceptic, called his party Veritas, which is Latin, even though Latin was once the language of an enormous European superstate. But that aside, it's worth pointing out that though Kilroy spent most of the election denying his party was just a gigantic ego trip, Here's the full title he gave it on the ballot paper.
10: Kilroy Silk, Robert, Veritas Party Leader, Robert Kilroy Silk, 2,957.
2: That's true. He decided to call his party in the end Veritas Leader Robert Kilroy Silk, as if somehow that would make us remember it better and therefore work out why we didn't want to vote for it. But Kilroy Silk hasn't thought this through, because in time everyone's going to come up with a quicker way of saying Veritas Leader Robert Kilroy Silk, which will be by just calling it by its initials, so it becomes the VLRKS, or VLRKS for short. Though VLRKS for short could be shortened to VFS, VLRKS for short. Or VFAS, or V for short, or just short, or shit. So in future, remember, it's the shit party. Leader Robert Kilroy Silk. OK, well, just time to have a quick look at Starfish. And our rotting nerve centre tells us that Phil Jupitus is only just clinging on. But one thing, I mean, we touched on it earlier, was that the whole jazzing up of the election coverage. And one thing I noticed about the TV election coverage in particular was that they spent the first hour, when there were no results, setting up pointless items designed to make the programme feel more lively, forgetting that after midnight, 600 seats were about to declare the results of a general election. So why is there this modern obsession with jazzing things up? Over there, Peter Snow's got a mock-up of the House of Commons and 600 rats. And as the results come through, we'll release the rats so you can see what the state of the parties would be if we were governed by rats. We'll also be joining John Sopel over in a massage parlour in Bedford, where his back hair will be waxed in the shape of key marginals. Anna Ford's got a diamond that sparkles liberal democracy. Look down at her marvels, oh ye people, and gasp in silent wonder. Gordon, when's Blair going?
11: Sunday.
2: The BBC have been criticised this week for a decline in the number of their religious programmes that they're putting out, and have been asked to come up with ways of jazzing up their religious television. Or indeed jazzing up religion.
9: That's a doddle. Jazzing up religious programmes.
2: Oh, yeah.
9: Easy. False idol. You have a programme with all the gods on it. You vote them out every week. Shiva has gone into the room and has started destroying stuff. Ra doesn't like it.
6: But is that the only format we can do now? Big Brother is the only way of doing it on television. I mean, is that...
2: This strictly come Methodism. in which no gambling takes place to a salsa beat.
6: I think there should be true balance, like there's been over the last few weeks regarding the political parties. I think any religious programme should have to end with the announcer saying, of course, all of this could be rubbish.
2: Well, that's great. Oh, well, so we were actually able to come up with something, which is a relief, because Von Savage had spent all day recording a series of hilarious, up-to-date commandments. Don't know if you want to hear any of that.
12: Thou shalt not commit adultery first. Remember, I am the god of hellfire, and I bring you fire. Thou shalt not click on false icons. Remember the Sabbath day, to keep it large. Thou shalt not lay up for thyself a cache of adult JPEGs. Thou shalt do no one. Thou shalt not bear silent witness with Amanda Burton. In times of adversity, thou shalt leave it.
2: 10,000 of these. Haven't got much time. Now, not all the votes are in. Lots of people voted, of course, by post, which means they've only just arrived now. So now it's time for us to have postal vote election special. Hundreds of thousands of votes are coming in, most of them from one postal address in Birmingham. And for this, we've got a graphic of a piece of falling paper. Any last-minute postal votes?
9: I've got one here for you, Armando, from the key marginal of Timothy West.
6: I've got a lovely election moment here. I've got a postal vote from Emily, who's just 4 years old. But she's very interested in politics, and she's made her own ballot paper out of card and tissue paper, and she's voted BNP.
2: Just got George Galloway's postal vote here, and he actually voted for Una King.
6: I think my favourite bit about George Galloway's win was that he immediately turned round and turned on the returning officer. And it was just quite refreshing to have him spin straight round and just as you expected to come out to go, and you have run a disgraceful campaign.
2: Did you see the interview he did with Jeremy Paxman?
6: Oh, yeah, that was great as well.
2: In which Paxman, to be fair to George, Paxman applied his only interview technique, which is to ask the same stupid question of someone again and again and again until they either leave or die. We just need to remind ourselves of that interview, right, just to refresh our memory.
11: Well, we're joined now from his count in Bethnal Green and Bow by George Galloway. Mr. Galloway, are you proud of having got rid of one of the very few black women in Parliament?
13: What a preposterous question. I know it's very late in the night, but wouldn't you be better by starting by congratulating me for one of the most sensational election results in modern history?
11: Are you proud of having got rid of one of the very few black women in Parliament?
13: I'm not, Jeremy, move on to your next question.
11: Are you
13: proud? Because I've got a lot of people who want to speak to me. If you ask that question again, I'm going.
11: Don't try and threaten me, Mr. Galloway.
13: You are actually conducting one of the most absurd interviews I have ever participated in. Can't you find it within yourself even to congratulate me on this victory?
11: Congratulations, Mr.
13: Thank
11: Galloway.
13: You very much.
2: It's great, isn't it? And so I thought we'd end tonight by having a go on the talking about jazzing the election up on the Jeremy Paxmatron, which is a machine in which you can ask the same stupid question to George Galloway and make him walk out of it. I'll just try it. I'll have a go on the Paxmatron. Mr. Galloway, are you proud of having got rid of one of the very few women in Parliament whose first name Una rhymes with a type of fish?
13: What a preposterous question.
2: Mr. Galloway, are you proud of having got rid of one of the very few women in Parliament whose first name Una rhymes with a type of fish?
13: Move on to your next question.
2: Mr. Galloway, are you proud... It's great, isn't it?
8: Mr. Galloway, if I threw a frisbee across Bowtown Hall now, could you scamper and catch it in your mouth like a little dog?
13: What a preposterous question.
8: Mr. Galloway, I ask you again, if I threw a frisbee across Bowtown Hall, could you catch it in your mouth like something like a corgi or maybe a Staffordshire Bull Terrier?
13: Move on to your next question.
8: Okay.
6: Well, Mr. Galloway, how do I get past the evil troll on level 4 of Caves of Doom?
13: Preposterous question.
2: Mr. Galloway, what's that on your chin?
13: Move on to your next question.
8: Mr. Galloway, is the latest Oasis album any good?
13: What a preposterous question.
2: Mr. Galloway, if I said you had a beautiful body, would you hold it against me?
13: Absolutely right.
2: All right, well, there we go. That really is all we've got time for. There's just time to ask Gordon how long he's going to go on as Prime Minister.
14: 22 years.
2: Thank you, Gordon. And that was this week's Charm Offensive. I'm Amanda Iannucci. Good night.
0: That was Amanda Iannucci's Charm Offensive, presented by Amanda Iannucci. The guests this week were Clive Anderson, Phil Jupitus and John Oliver. It was written by Amanda Iannucci and John Holmes, Danny Robbins, Will Smith, Ian Martin and Dan Tetzel. And the producer was David Tyler. The programme was a positive production for the BBC.
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6: Bags, Mags and Bags, written by Sanjeev Kohli and Donald McCleary. Episode 2, The D. McGowaning of Ramesh.
7: Oh, that's a good tune, that, Sanjeev. What do you call that?
8: Jungle.
7: Oh, I like jungle. Cheer up, Sanjeev. Might never happen. You could have been one of them boys at the car factory. Eh? Langford's? 120 of them laid off this morning. On the scrap heap. Still, you know what I say? Don't want to work at a car factory? Drive you mad, eh? Drive!
8: Meh.
7: Oh, look at that torn face. You know what you look like? You look like the guy who found a tennis racket, but, you know, you couldn't, all the courts were booked.
8: What is it you want?
7: A chomp bar.
8: A chomp bar? Here's your chomp bar. Goodbye.
7: Oh, you want your 10p?
8: If you must.
9: Hello, Ted.
7: Oh, here, Dave. Heard about Langford?
9: Yeah, shocking.
7: Still, you know what I say?
9: What?
8: He says he doesn't want to work in a car factory because it would drive him mad.
7: Yep, I said I don't want to work in a car factory because it would drive me mad. Eh? Drive!
9: Yeah, nice one, Ted.
7: All of it!
9: Morning, Sanjay. Where's your dad?
8: Back shop, women.
9: Oh, it's okay, Sanjay, I understand. You're a teenager. You are great. And misunderstood. You have every right to be surly, and this must be expressed through minimalist conversation. But I need more than that. So, I'll now give you 5 words to tell me exactly what your dad is doing in the back shop.
8: Women, interview, job, shop.
9: That's only 4.
8: Thumbsticks.
9: Thank you.
10: So, Dina, this new confectionery concern, the Junkie Wacko, have you been keeping up with it in the trade papers?
11: I can't say I have, Mr. Madger.
10: Right. Could you furnish me with the names of the variations on the theme that fall under the Chunky Wacko umbrella?
11: I'm sorry?
10: What flavours does Chunky Wacko come in?
11: Right. Well, there's original.
10: Naturally.
11: Orange?
10: Yes.
11: Mint?
10: Of course.
11: Yeah. Rum and raisin.
10: Mm-hmm.
11: And egg.
10: Egg? Egg? Egg chocolate? Egg-flavoured chocolate? What planet are you on, woman?
11: Oh, what about a cream egg?
10: A chocolate egg, yes, a chocolate egg. I mean, that's natural. But egg chocolate? Egg-flavoured chocolate? You have some very funny ideas about the confectionery market. I mean, what next, huh? A chicken solero?
11: I see your point.
10: I'm very sorry, Tina. I'm afraid this interview is terminated. Goodbye now, dear. Right, Sanjay, you cheeky bugger. You know the rules. Get your jungle off. You're on Ramesh time now.
8: Sick!
9: Personally, I don't think it's appropriate to play that kind of music when 120 local men and women have lost their jobs.
10: Yeah, I agree, Dave.
9: Very well. Choose your weapon.
10: What is on the menu, tape-wise?
9: Hits out of hell, Meatloaf.
10: Ah.
12: Give me the future. Give me the future. Give me the future with the modern.
9: Oh! Oh, is that your tooth giving you a jip again?
10: Oh, Dave, we have to dispense with Meatloaf, huh? I mean, oh, rousing though it is, at the best of times, the richness of the multi-layered arrangements of Jim's time and can, exacerbate dental discomfort. We'll save that for the count-up of the takings.
9: What about some Barbara Dixon's? That's very soothing. It's like the musical equivalent of Oil of Cloves.
10: Oh, just you saying Barbara Dixon is actually quite soothing, yes. Barbara Dixon, the third Ronnie. She's both amazing and great, but also tinged with melancholy.
2: January, February, don't you come around.
10: Quiet. Press play, but take care not to press record.
2: Yes, well, I am blessed with the sausage fingers.
10: No, Dave, you are cursed with the sausage fingers.
2: So, another one bites the dust?
10: No, Dave, January, February. It is unfashionable, but seminal.
2: No, I mean another prospective employee bites the dust.
10: I'm afraid so.
2: Oh, dear.
10: Ow! Ow! What is that?
2: CD, it's busted. I've argued time and again, if we don't properly maintain the CDs, this is going to happen.
10: Shut the bloody hell up and turn off the CD, and it's making my tongue burst.
2: All right. There you are. Oh. How did she fare generally?
10: Oh, that's better. Well, up to that point, probably the best yet. During an improvised role play, she managed to sell the most inappropriate sympathy card.
2: Oh, the pastel drawing of the Formula One car.
10: Ah, it has been usurped, Dave, by this woman, Catherine Tate. Look, on the front of the card it says, "Your loved one has passed on." Now open it.
13: Do I look bothered? Look at my face. Am I bothered? Am I bothered? Do I look bothered?
2: And she sold that. I'm impressed.
10: Yes, but then it went downhill from there. Her part work knowledge was minimal. She labours under the common misapprehension that the Drifter bar has been discontinued, and this was all before she floated the notion of egg chocolate.
2: Oh, no. Egg chocolate?
10: Egg chocolate, huh?
2: Like, egg chocolate?
10: Egg chocolate.
2: Egg chocolate?
10: She said egg chocolate.
14: Egg chocolate? That's just wrong.
2: Oh, looks like we finally found some common ground to bridge the generation gap. Father and son forge a link in the white heat of the common hatred of egg chocolate.
14: Meh.
10: I think we're going to need more than that, Dave. Oh, I don't think I'm ever going to get to the dentist.
2: Oh, don't be like that.
10: Oh, come on, Dave. 9 months I've had this appointment in the book, huh? 9 months. And dozens of interviews. And still no one I can trust to run the place for 2 days.
2: Well, you know I'd like to help you out, Ramesh.
10: Say no more, Dave. Your knowledge of shop is second only to my own. But we're all well aware of...
2: Yes.
10: Yes. Remind me, where is my other son today?
2: Well, it's Tuesday today, so that'll be Barcelona.
10: Bloody Nora. Barcelona today, huh? Chamonix tomorrow. When I got married, my stag night wasn't nearly as elaborate.
2: A stag night? I thought you had an arranged marriage.
10: I did, Dave. And I had an arranged stag do. It just wasn't very well arranged.
2: What do you mean?
10: Well, you have to bear in mind, Dave, that this was India in the 60s. We didn't have the paintballing or hooters or transsexuals from Prague. My brother strapped me to a cow and hit his arse quite hard. I was on that cow for 8 bloody hours.
2: Oh, where did you end up?
10: Bloody nowhere. My brother had foolishly picked the most indolent cow on the farm. It was entirely stationary. The stag night shenanigans were less than hilarious. I can't trust a loke anyway. You know what he's like. He doesn't appreciate multiple low-return retail. You know, he wants to put a wet cafe over there.
2: What, in the Wall of Crisps?
10: Yes, in the Wall of Crisps. Imagine, huh? You are innocently trying to purchase a packet of nice and spicy knickknacks, and you're obstructed by a teenager chuckling at a crude video of a zookeeper with his head trapped in an elephant's bottom.
2: He's got some very funny ideas, that boy.
10: Oh, these bloody teeth.
2: Suppose it's an occupational hazard.
10: You're not bloody wrong, mate. But it's no comfort. I've got nothing to show for it. I mean, look at bloody Shane McGowan's, huh? Rotten teeth. But how did he get them? Drinking, isn't it? Huh? With Mick Jagger's. 10-pin bowling with Delamitri. Party buckets with the Brotherhood of Man.
14: Paintballing with Ice Cube.
10: Is Ice Cube in show business?
14: Yes.
10: Right, I'll accept that. Paintballing with Ice Cube. How did I get my teeth? Firing into the Bojos and the Chelsea Whoppers and the stupid rubbery little fried eggs when I was bored.
2: Ah, something will turn up.
10: Oh, I bloody hope so. Oh, well, I suppose I chose this life.
2: You didn't choose this life. This life chose you.
10: No, Dave, I chose this life. Right, come on. We have to alphabetize these erotic publications.
2: Why do we have to alphabetize them?
10: Well, do you have a better system? And, Kate, what was the loss-leading hook employed by the part-work classic Ross Kemp's Mysterious World of Conspiracies?
15: 3 miniature moon landing with part one?
10: Correct.
15: Oh!
10: Yes, it's a very distinctive laugh.
15: Thanks. Have I got the job?
10: It's most infectious. I think I've heard enough. I'll be in touch.
15: Ooh. Cheery bye.
16: Well, she was excellent.
10: Yes, but she's not getting the job.
16: Why not?
10: Laughs like a witch.
14: Hello, Dad.
10: What do you want, Sanjay?
14: What do you mean, what do I want?
10: Well, what's all this hello business all of a sudden?
14: Can't pass the time of day with my own dad?
10: What?
14: What?
10: Sanjay, that is the longest sentence you've ever said in this shop. Your entrance is traditionally only accompanied by a lackluster harumph.
14: I've never said harumph in my life.
10: Sanjay, harumph is a state of mind, it's not a word. Dave?
16: Yes, well, the harumph was commonly used in Victorian times as a throat-clearing expression of the working man's lot at the time. It being quite an oppressive time as detailed in the serialised works of Dickens. And, of course, with the Industrial Revolution in its relative infancy, there was a great deal of expectorating, which in turn led to the development of Mr. McIntosh's patented harumph linctus, and later, harumph pastilles.
10: Do you mean pastels, Dave?
16: Aye.
10: But of course this isn't Dickensian Britain. This is, what Britain would you say it is now, Dave, in terms of a seminal author?
16: Ludlam?
10: No. Binchy?
16: Zadie Smith?
10: Oh, no, I can't stick her.
16: Jade Goody.
10: Did she write a book?
16: Yeah.
10: Bloody hell. All right, Sanjay, this isn't Dickensian Britain. This is Jade Goodyan Britain. You have never been up a chimney, huh? You have never expectorated your own lung material onto a cobble. Huh? The only consumption that you have ever suffered from is the consumption of an out-of-date Muller fruit corner. Your life seems to consist of pimp my ride, the occasional maths lesson, and the seemingly endless quest to purchase the most elaborate trouser made by the hand of man. So I don't know what you got to harumph about.
14: I didn't harumph, I said hello.
10: Yes, because you want something, don't you?
14: No, I don't.
10: Yes, you do.
14: All right then. Can I borrow the Merc?
10: Oh! The Merc, is it? Huh? And what would you say you've done to merit the borrowing of said Merc?
14: Well, I said hello, didn't I?
10: Not enough. What would you say that you've done around here to merit it?
14: Nothing. But if you just let me have a shot on the Merc, I'll...
10: You'll what? You know what the Merc represents. It is years of hard shop time. It is hours of blistered fingers from hauling in enormous bags of cat litter. It is sitting on a drinks crate for so long that the crate manufacturer could and has used your ass as a template for the creation of new ones. It is countless sleepless nights from the psychological humiliation at the hands of an 8-year-old who tells you, and I quote, your crisps are both lackluster and poo. My blood is in that car, Sanjay, so you're not having it.
14: But, Dad, I need it for the prom.
16: The prom. Listen to him.
10: The prom. Who are you supposed to be, huh? The Fonzarelli.
16: The prom. This isn't America, son.
14: I bloody wish it was America.
10: Oh, what is it with you kids, huh? You like American things, don't you, isn't it?
14: Yeah, well, it's better than here, isn't it?
10: Is it, though?
14: Yeah. Theme parks and 50 Cent and all-you-can-eat breakfast and the OC and Las Vegas and that. It's much better than here.
10: Ah, son, but see now, you've fallen into the trap, isn't it? You only get the good stuff. What about all the bad American things, huh? Like child beauty contests.
16: Morbid clinical obesity.
10: Huh? Serial killers.
16: The death penalty.
10: Guns.
16: Evangelists.
10: Mullets, without irony.
16: Cornbread.
10: I quite like cornbread.
16: Oh, strike that cornbread then. Aggressive foreign policy.
10: Yes, white supremacy. I hate the white supremacy. And 50 Cent and the OC in Las Vegas and all of that.
14: You guys suck. Everyone else is going to the prom.
10: I didn't say you couldn't go to the prom, Richie Cunningham. I just said you couldn't have the car.
14: But there's no point in going if I don't have a flash car.
10: Your school is 5 minutes away.
14: So?
16: I get it. He's taking a girl.
10: Are you?
14: It's no big deal, Dad.
16: Who is it? Is it little Anushka?
14: No.
10: Good job and all. She's wrestling with severe scratch card addiction.
16: Who is it then? Is it Melanie?
14: No.
16: She's been lifting Twixes.
10: Oh, that reminds me. You tell your friend Melanie there's 2 days left in the chocolate bar amnesty.
16: So who does that leave? Who have you had your beady little eye on?
14: It's Naomi, all right?
16: Oh, you've done very well there, Naomi. Very nice manners. Dad takes the Spectator.
10: Yes, and her mother eschews the celebrity publications, yes. Indeed, the only time she's purchased a Hello magazine, I had the distinct impression she was embarking on a hospital visit.
16: How could you tell?
10: Well, it was bought in tandem with a word search. Yes, this is a good development.
14: Can I get the Merc then?
10: No.
14: Oh, come on, Dad. There must be something I can do.
16: Oh, go on, Ramesh. Why don't you give him the test?
10: Well, what's the point? His knowledge of shop is minimal.
16: Well, everyone else has had a crack, and he's desperate.
10: Okay, very well. Sanjay, answer me this. In the confectionery stanchion adjacent to the till, what is the classical placement of the topic? Don't turn around and don't look into it.

0: eerie between the picnic and the Snickers. It's like the ascent of man expressed in nut-based confectionery.
1: Shh, Dave, that was a lucky observation. Right, question number two. On what fateful day did salt and vinegar crisps usurp cheese and onion from the green packaging? That dark day is etched into my memory.
0: 5th of March, 1998.
1: Bloody hell!
2: If it's any consolation, Ramesh, the association between cheese and onion and green was based on a false assumption, because in point of fact, neither cheese nor onion are actually green. If anything, cheese and onion should be in yellow packaging, but of course, that's long been the domain of roast chicken and for a short while, the vaguely named curry crisp.
1: Well, I'd be lying if I said I wasn't impressed. Now, Sanjay, get this right and maybe we can talk some car. Right. A distraught lady enters the shop and buys a sympathy card. What are the three Shopkeepers Guild approved utterances that can be used to ease the air of discomfort and embarrassment? You have 10 seconds starting now.
0: He, she had a good innings. They like their buns twice as bright, buns half as long. It's always the good ones that go first. And he, she will be sitting in God's right hand now.
2: That's 4. Fair play, Ramesh. He's done 4.
1: All right then. Sanjay, I will give you the keys.
0: Yes!
1: To the shop for 2 days while I have my teeth demagowned.
0: I hate you.
3: Right, Sanjay, I'll take a back seat. This one's yours.
0: Morning, Ted.
4: Well then, young man.
0: I just want to apologise for my surly nature yesterday.
4: Oh, that's a lot of words.
0: Yeah, and the 10 years building up to yesterday.
4: Well, that's very big of you.
0: So, what can I get you today?
4: I could get used to this. Here, Dave. I'm just after saying I could get used to this.
5: Aye.
4: I'm just in for these tea bags and a word search.
0: May I suggest the one with Charlotte Church, straddling an inflatable pencil?
4: Oh, no. Oh, what else have you got?
0: Let's see. We've got EastEnders Cat Slater biting into a shiny red apple, Natasha Kaplinsky in a pair of waders cuddling up to a Wrigley salmon, or there's this one with Paula Radcliffe holding a big polystyrene question mark.
4: I think I'll go for Kaplinsky. I like Kaplinsky.
2: So, off to the hospital, are you, for a visit?
4: No.
2: The word search is for your own consumption, then?
4: Oh, yes. I like word searches.
2: So, nice afternoon in. Word search, cup of tea.
4: That's the plan.
6: Sanjay, I've tenderised the Ted meat, the meat that is Ted, so, time for you to move in for the kill, as it were.
2: What?
6: Oh, yeah, right.
0: Know what would go lovely with that cup of tea, Ted?
4: What's that, then?
0: Mint Viscounts.
4: Oh, you've hit the nail on the head there. Oh, bit indulgent, though. Don't have any company or anything.
6: Oh, curveball.
0: What do you mean, no company? Kaplinsky's coming round. I think the least she deserves is a wrapped biscuit.
4: You're right, son. Chuck in a packet.
6: Oh, nice recovery.
0: Right you are, Ted. That'll be £3.63, please.
4: I'll see you later.
2: Bye. Well, well, well. Textbook shop. You needed a bit of prodding, but fair play. You saw the goods, you visualised, you extrapolated, and you hit them with the impulse buy.
0: Just basic psychology, really, isn't it?
2: Oh, you're feeling it.
0: What?
2: The buzz. The buzz of the sale. Oh, look at your rosy little cheeks. You're a natural shopkeeper.
0: Get off. I'm not a shopkeeper. Hello, Mr. Kennings. May I just say how sorry I am for your loss?
7: Do you mean my job or my wife?
0: Sorry?
7: Well, I just got fired from Langford's, didn't I?
0: So many good people were. I was referring to your good lady, though.
7: Yeah, thanks, yeah.
0: It's always the good ones that are taken first, isn't it?
7: Oh, yes. The light that burns twice as bright burns half as long.
2: She had a good innings, though, eh?
8: I'm sorry, Dave. It's just... Jeannie was killed by a cricket ball.
2: Oh, sorry.
0: Well, she'll be sitting on God's right hand now with the rest of the angels now, eh?
8: That's a great comfort to me. And quite perceptive from one so young. I'll just take this.
0: Well, Mr. Kennings, I think you might be interested in this.
8: What's this?
0: It's a new part work. Just came in from the wholesalers. It's called My Robot Pal. Palbot. Build your own talking robot?
8: Oh, no, that's not for me, no. I can't even set the video. I leave that.

0: That stuffed him away.
1: Oh, there, there, Mr. Kennings. Here, take a wet wipe. Well, it's very simple. They talk you through all the steps, and by the end of it, you've got a companion, you know? For when you're feeling a little bit lonely round the house.
0: Right. Well, I suppose it would be something to do, wouldn't it? Especially now I'm not working.
1: Of course, I'm not suggesting that this robot could replace your wife in any way.
0: Oh, no.
1: Freebender with part one?
0: Well, there's no often you get something for nothing these days, is it? Oh, that's cheered me up after my double tragedy. Count me in.
1: Certainly, Mr. Kennings.
0: Thank you, young man. Quite looking forward to my new robot pal.
2: Hey!
1: Bloody hell, Dave! What are you doing?
2: Ah, you wouldn't have seen this before, Sanji. This is the part-work trumpet. We always blow this when someone signs up.
1: Right in my ear!
2: Well, you're getting the hang of this boy.
1: Yeah, I suppose.
3: How did you know he was bereft, though? Mr. Kennings?
1: Oh, Dave. I thought you would have spotted it. Individual steak pie in a tin, plus wedding ring equals death or divorce, and at that age, got to be death.
3: Shop logic.
4: Dave, is that you?
2: Hello, Ramesh. How's it going, then?
4: Not great. Seven fillings I have to get. I have been administered a local anesthetic. I'm only just out of slavering on the dental hygienist. She was quite magnanimous that this is an occupational hazard.
2: I suppose it is. Oh, Mrs. Gerber's coming.
4: Oh, tell Sanjay Radio Times. Radio Times. Tell Sanjay Radio Times. It's Thursday. She gets Radio Times.
3: Yeah, yeah. Sanjay, Radio Times, your dad says.
1: Tell Dad I know.
3: He says he knows.
4: Oh, now she's also partial to chocolate Wilbur's.
3: Your dad says she's partial to chocolate Wilbur's.
1: You tell Dad I know she's partial to chocolate Wilbur's.
3: Sanji says he knows she's partial to chocolate Wilbur's.
4: Well, is she anywhere near the chocolate Wilbur's?
3: Your dad wants to... Hang on, I'll pass you over.
4: Sanji.
1: Hello, Dad.
4: What is Mrs. Gerber's proximity to the chocolate Wilbur's?
1: She's nowhere near the chocolate Wilbur's. She's leafing a Bella.
4: Well, engineer her towards the chocolate Wilbur's.
1: How am I supposed to do that?
4: You and Dave, huh? Pincer movement.
1: I'm not doing that.
4: You bloody well are. Shepherd her into the chocolate Wilbur zone.
1: I'm not doing that. It's embarrassing.
4: Don't you dare lose a sale. You remind her we stock chocolate Wilbur's this instant.
1: Right then. Bloody hell. And Mrs. Gerber, just wanted to remind you that we have chocolate Wilbur's.
5: And what's that to me?
1: Well, my dad says you always buy one.
5: No, I don't.
1: That's what he said.
5: What are you trying to say? Are you trying to say I'm fat?
4: No, tell her she is Rubenesque and it is to her credit.
1: Shut up!
5: I beg your pardon?
1: Not you.
5: I don't always buy chocolate Wilbur's. I didn't even know they were called chocolate Wilbur's. I could have been buying them for a friend for all you know.
4: Ask her if she was.
1: Were you buying them for a friend? Ow!
5: Piss off, it's glandular. I'm no stop me here. And you can stick your Radio Times as well. I've just been laid off. Depressed now. Give her the chocolate Wilbur. And don't think I'm paying for this.
4: No! That was a subscription.
1: She's gone, Dad.
4: Well, I hope you're happy.
1: I'm happy. You told me to do a pincer movement.
4: Right, that's it. You can't be trusted. I'm coming back.
1: Oh!
6: What's the matter?
1: I give up.
6: Oh, come on, son. You can't let this stop you. It's a little bump in the road. It takes years to master shop.
1: Nah, I'm done.
6: Oh, come on, son. What about the Merc?
1: Dad's right. That Merc's all about grafting in here. Working all the hours God sends. Talking gibberish with dull scum and deadbeats. Well, it's not going to happen to me. I'll get my own car, be a film star in that.
7: Right. Who's in charge?
8: Yes.
7: Is he? What is that music? I can't hear myself think. It's just noise, isn't it? You know what you need? Some Elkie Brooks.
8: Ah, Elkie Brooks. The fourth of Ronnie.
1: If you don't like it, nick off.
7: Don't you want my custom?
1: Why, what do you want? A scouring pad? A foam shrimp? Or maybe, ooh, viva Las Vegas? You're an eccentric tycoon who's splashing out on a new rain hood.
7: They're funny at that age, aren't they? My one's the same, always wishing me dead. Teenagers.
1: Don't be writing no checks your ass can't cash.
7: And they like the American things, don't they?
8: Yeah.
1: What do you want?
7: Don't be like that. Now, do you have any black magic?
1: Yes.
7: Terry's All Gold?
1: Yes.
7: Celebrations?
1: Yes.
7: Miniature Heroes?
1: Yes.
7: Milk Tray?
1: Yes.
7: And have you got them Belgian ones that look like shells? I can't stick them myself.
1: Yes.
7: Right, I'll take the lot.
1: Sorry?
7: I work at Langford's, don't I? Muggins here has been landed with organising 120 leaving dues. I haven't got time to go to the cash and carry, so you're it. You subtly little sod.
1: Oh, you want a carrier bag? Bit previous for the loaf, isn't it?
6: Yeah, but we've earned it. 415, 420, 430, 440 quid. Oof, you. They'll talk of this day in the halls of independent grocer Valhalla.
1: Nothing to do with me?
6: Yeah, but it was on your watch, wasn't it? Falls under your jurisdiction. I think somebody will be riding in a luxury vehicle to the old prom.
1: Yeah. Shows you what Dad knows, eh? Son, that car was built from penny jewels and square crisps. Yes, it was, Dad. And thanks to an enormous fluke, I will be driving it to the prom, lock and load.
6: Is that an American thing? Oh, that car looks just like the Merc.
9: Who parked that car next to a curb, bloody idiot?
1: And that man looks just like my dad. That's one sweet corsage right there, Naomi.
10: I'm so loving my corsage. It's all that.
1: It is all that. Listen, babe, sorry we had to bail out on the Merc. It's in the shop. Dad was high on anesthetics and he totaled her.
10: It's all good. I'm down with the van. It's old school.
1: Smashing?
10: What?
1: I mean, super sweet. Would you mind not sitting on the fruit corners?
11: Greetings, Moonson. Ben Vee's your husband. I have seen him find a job soon.
10: Eh?
6: He said, here's your woman's own. Best wishes to your husband. I am sure he will find a job soon.
7: Oh, thanks very much. It's not all bad news, though. I got a tidy redundancy package. I feel a bit impulsive. I'll have a box of Terry's. Oh, you've run out. Bye for now.
11: Hello!
12: What's that?
6: He says, hello.
12: Hello, Dad. Oh, where's my internet cafe? Never mind. How did it go at the dentist, then?
6: He needs more work done.
12: Well, I'm back now. So if you need to toddle off to the old dentist, I'm sure I can run things for a bit. Maybe haul this place into the new millennium.
6: No need, Alok. This man is the answer to our problems. Mr. Kirkus, this is Alok. Alok? Mr. Kirkus.
13: Hello.
12: Oh. All right. Like that, is it? Hmm? Dad? You choose this man over your own flesh and blood?
6: He says yes.
12: So, Mr. Kirkus, tell me. Have you, like I have, spent your formative years almost exclusively adjacent to blackjacks?
13: No.
12: Do you have any experience in the retail trade?
13: No.
12: And do you have an unquenched thirst for the sale, even when the markup is minimal?
13: No.
12: Right. So, Dad, what is it that this so-called Mr. Kirkus has that I don't have?
6: A degree from Bristol University Dental School.
13: Okay, Mr. Marju, rinse and spit. You appear to have an entire fizzy cola bottle embedded in your premolar.

0: It's Mags and Bags, with Ramesh played by Sanjeev Kohli, Dave by Donald Cameron, Alok by Kevin Novak, Sanjay by Omar Raza, Bert by Gavin Mitchell, Janice by Marjorie Hogarth, Kate by Leah McRae, and Mrs. Gerber by Maureen Carr, with other voices performed by the cast. The director was Colin Gilbert, the producer was Gus Beatty. Fags, Mags and Bags is a comedy unit production for BBC Radio 4.
1: Hold it. 15 seconds from now, you'll see the picture he just took. 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

0: Yes Minister by Anthony Jay and Jonathan Lynn. Starring Paul Eddington as the Right Honourable James Hacker MP and Nigel Hawthorne as Sir Humphrey Appleby, with Derek Foles as Bernard Woolley in The Whiskey Priest.
1: What time is he coming?
2: Any time now. He should be here. Perhaps something's happened to him.
1: You mean you think he's missed his bus?
2: No. I mean, something may have happened.
1: Who is he exactly?
2: All I know is he's an army officer, with something to tell me that he wouldn't divulge on the telephone.
1: Oh, it's probably nothing.
2: Perhaps. But still, remember Churchill. The wilderness years, he found out about our military inadequacy and Hitler's war machine from army officers. So, all the time he was in the wilderness, he was able to leak stories to the press and embarrass the government. I can do that.
1: But you're in the government.
2: Oh, yes. I get it.
3: Major Saunders?
4: Yes, sir.
3: Follow me. It's all right. My wife, Annie.
4: Good evening.
1: Good evening.
3: Drink?
4: Thanks.
3: Scotch?
4: Thanks.
3: Sit down.
4: Thanks.
3: You thanking me, have I?
4: Thanks. I mean, sorry.
1: No need to apologise either.
4: Sorry. I mean, thanks. I mean...
1: Shall I go and let you two talk together?
4: No. Please stay, if that's all right with you, Minister.
2: Oh, yes, I have no secrets from Annie. I tell her everything.
1: Several times, usually.
2: So, this is highly confidential.
4: Well, it is rather, yes.
2: Shall I turn on the radio?
4: Why, is there something good on?
2: In case we are being bugged.
4: Oh, is that likely?
1: Who's in charge of bugging politicians?
2: Ah, yes, I come to think of it, I am. That's all right, then.
4: Could I just say that what I'm about to tell you, I'm telling you on a personal basis.
2: Fine. What do you mean, exactly?
4: I'm telling you personally and not as Minister for Administrative Affairs.
2: But I am the Minister for Administrative Affairs.
4: Yes, but I'm not telling you in that role. I'm telling you as a journalist.
2: You're a journalist? Well, I thought you were an army officer.
4: No. You're a journalist.
2: I'm a minister.
4: Yes, but what were you before you became a minister?
1: You're started for 10, no conferring.
2: Yes, I get your drift. You're telling me what you're telling me, and incidentally, I don't know yet what you're telling me, but whatever you're telling me as the former editor of Reform, is that it?
4: Yes. You were a very fine editor.
2: Oh, I wouldn't say that.
1: Oh, you often said that.
2: But how do I prevent myself, as a minister, from knowing what you're going to tell me as the former editor? I mean, I can't prevent the minister from knowing, can I?
1: I think he means it's a question of hats, darling.
4: Yes.
2: Ah, yes, fine. Well, I'm not wearing my ministerial hat tonight, I understand that, but I think I ought to warn you that if I need to be told what you tell me, I shan't hesitate to do my duty and keep myself fully informed.
4: Fine. Now, who's in charge of selling British weapons to foreigners?
1: Hacker, no. LSE.
2: Shut up, Annie, please.
4: You wrote an article in Reform about the sale of British weapons to undesirable foreign buyers.
2: Yes, it was called The Dreadful Trade. Mm. Perfectly patriotic to manufacture arms for our own defence or for that of our allies, although not all our allies are very commendable people. But we must not sell British weapons to bolster the regimes of foreign despots, Nazi dictators.
4: Or terrorists.
2: Terrorists? Terrorists?
4: Terrorists. As I told you, I've recently returned from Rome.
2: Rome, yes. NATO or something, wasn't it?
4: Yes, a military delegation to NATO. Now, while I was in Italy, they showed me something that they'd captured in a raid on a terrorist HQ. It was a computerized bomb detonator. Very new, very secret, and very lethal.
2: Who showed it to you?
4: I'm afraid I can't possibly tell you. It's in absolute confidence.
2: I see. A computerized bomb detonator?
4: Yes. You set it to calculate the weight of the victim, the speed of his car and so on, so that you're sure of getting him. And you can reprogram it remotely by radio after setting it.
2: Gosh. Somehow I don't associate Italians with that sort of technology, do you?
4: It wasn't made in Italy. It was made here.
2: Made in Britain?
4: Yes. Under a Ministry of Defence contract. And paid for by the British taxpayer.
2: And used by Italian terrorists?
4: Yes.
2: Where did they get them?
4: Well, that's what I want to know.
2: You haven't told anybody else about this?
4: No, no, I can't. If I make an official report, then I'd have to disclose my sources. But I thought if I told someone near the top of government...
2: At the top, actually.
4: Yes, that secret British equipment was being supplied to Italian terrorists, then he would...
2: Oh, absolutely. What would he?
4: Find out how it's being done. The investigation would have to start here in Britain, of course, and at the very top level.
2: But you told me that you were telling me on a personal level, didn't you?
4: Yes. But now you know personally, even if you don't know officially, you can use your personal knowledge to start official investigations to get official confirmation of personal suspicions. So that what you now know personally, but not officially, you will then know officially as well as personally.
2: You're not related to Sir Humphrey Appleby, by any chance?
4: Who?
2: Nothing.
4: I just felt I had to tell someone.
2: Oh, absolutely. Well, now I know, personally.
4: Marvellous. You're going to do something about it, aren't you?
2: Oh, absolutely. Indeed, I am.
4: And right away?
2: Right away.
4: What are you going to do?
2: I'm going to think about what you've told me right away.
4: And then?
2: Then I'm going to consider various courses of action without delay.
4: You're going to take action without delay?
2: I'm going to consider taking action without delay.
1: Are you related to Sir Humphrey Appleby?
2: Another drink, Major?
4: No, thank you. I must be off. But I can rely on you to tackle this shocking matter.
2: Indeed, you can.
1: Goodbye.
4: Good night.
2: Good night, Major.
4: Good night, sir.
2: And, thank you. Well, what do you make of that, eh?
1: Well, you are going to do something about it, aren't you?
2: I certainly am, if it's right. I can't believe it's true. Could it happen? It couldn't. Could it? I mean, it's not just that it shouldn't, but it couldn't. And even if it could, it wouldn't, would it?
1: You are related to Sir Humphrey Appleby.
2: Humphrey, I must talk to you about something. Something that concerns me deeply. Mm. Really, profoundly important.
5: Is it the amendment to the administrative order on stark control in government establishment?
2: No.
5: Or the procedure for the renewal of local authority leaseholds in a special development area?
2: No. What concerns me is a great issue, really, of life and death.
5: Oh. Well, shouldn't that wait till after work?
2: It is work.
5: Oh, really? Well, please go on.
2: How do British arms manufacturers sell their arms to foreigners?
5: Well, I believe you have to get an export license from the Department of Trade.
2: So private firms can sell their arms abroad?
5: Private companies and government agencies.
2: To whom do they sell?
5: Well, foreign governments, usually.
2: Is that all?
5: Well, sometimes you can sell to an arms dealer, third party. Perhaps a little man in Manchester buys on behalf of a party in the Channel Islands who has a contact in Luxembourg.
2: So there's no real control over who the arms go to in the end?
5: Oh, indeed there is. The dealer has to provide an end-user certificate, which is a signature acceptable to Her Majesty's government that the ultimate customer is, in fact, an approved user.
2: Well, is that a real guarantee? I mean... Would you be surprised, for instance, if a British aircraft carrier turned up in the Central African Republic?
5: Well, I, for one, Minister, would be very surprised. It's 1,000 miles inland.
2: Oh, you know what I mean. What about smaller weapons?
5: Well, it's officially impossible. There's stringent security, rigorous inspection procedures, meticulous scrutiny.
2: You mean it's all a facade?
5: I think perhaps this conversation should end here, don't you?
2: No. It's as I thought. Last night, a confidential source disclosed to me that British arms are being sold to Italian red terrorist groups.
5: I see. May I ask who this confidential source was?
2: Humphrey, I just said it was confidential.
5: Oh, I'm sorry. I naturally assumed that meant you were going to tell me.
2: I seem very worried by this information.
5: Well, these things happen all the time. It's not our problem.
2: So does robbery with violence. Doesn't that worry you?
5: No, Minister. Home office problem.
2: Humphrey, we are letting terrorists get hold of murderous weapons.
5: We're not.
2: Well, who is?
5: Well, who knows? Department of Trade, Ministry of Defence, Foreign Office?
2: We, Humphrey, the British government. Innocent lives are being set at risk by British arms in the hands of terrorists.
5: Only Italian lives, not British lives.
2: British tourists abroad.
5: Tourists, Foreign Office problem.
2: Humphrey, we have to do something.
5: With respect, Minister, we have to do nothing.
2: Do you mean?
5: The sale of arms abroad is one of those areas of government that we do not examine too closely.
2: Well, I have to, now that I know about it.
5: Well, you can say you don't know.
2: You suggesting I should lie?
5: Oh, not you, Minister, no.
2: Well, who should lie?
5: Sleeping dogs, Minister.
2: No, no, I am going to raise this.
5: No, Minister, I beg you. A basic rule of government is never look into anything you don't have to. And never set up an inquiry unless you know in advance what its findings will be.
2: I can't believe this. We are talking about good and evil.
5: Ah, Church of England problem.
2: No. It's our problem. We are discussing right and wrong.
5: You may be, Minister, but I'm not. It would be a very serious misuse of government time.
2: Selling arms to terrorists is wrong. Can't you see that, Humphrey?
5: No, Minister. Either you sell arms or you don't. If you sell them, they will inevitably end up with people who have the cash to buy them.
2: But not terrorists.
5: Yeah, well, I suppose we could put some sort of government health warning on the rifle butts. This gun can seriously damage your health.
2: It's all very well to take this lightly, Humphrey, but we cannot close our eyes to something that is as morally wrong as this.
5: Government isn't about morality.
2: Oh, really? What is it about, then?
5: Stability, keeping things going, preventing anarchy, stopping society falling to bits, still being here tomorrow.
2: What for?
5: Beg your pardon.
2: What is the ultimate purpose of government, if it isn't for doing good?
5: Minister, government isn't about good and evil. It's only about order or chaos. My job is to carry out government policy.
2: Even if you think it's wrong?
5: Well, almost all government policy is wrong. But frightfully well carried out.
2: Humphrey, have you ever known a civil servant to resign on a matter of principle?
5: I should think not. What an appalling suggestion.
2: For the first time, I fully understand that you are purely committed to means and not ends.
5: Well, as far as I'm concerned, Minister, and all of my colleagues, there is no difference between means and ends.
2: If you believe that, Humphrey, you will go to hell.
5: Oh, Minister, I had no idea you had a theological bent.
2: You are a moral vacuum,
5: if
2: Humphrey.
5: You say so, Minister.
6: Oh, it's time for your lunch appointment.
2: Now, you're keeping very quiet, Bernard. What will you do about all this?
6: I would keep very quiet, Minister.
5: So, Minister, may we drop this matter of the arms sales?
2: No, we may not. But going to tell the Prime Minister personally.
5: Minister,
2: make an appointment for me, would you, Bernard? This is just the sort of thing that the Prime Minister wants to know.
5: I assure you, Minister, this is just the sort of thing the Prime Minister desperately wants not to know about.
2: We shall see about that.
5: Indeed, we will. What's the matter, Bernard?
6: Oh, nothing really, Sir Humphrey.
5: You look unhappy.
6: Well, I was just wondering if the Minister was right, actually.
5: Very unlikely. What about?
6: About ends and means. I mean, will I end up as a moral vacuum, too?
5: Oh, I hope so, Bernard. If you work hard enough.
6: Makes me feel rather downcast. I mean, if it's our job to carry out government policies, shouldn't we believe in them?
5: Oh, what an extraordinary idea.
6: Why?
5: Bernard, I have served 11 governments in the past 30 years. If I'd believed in all their policies, I would have been passionately committed to keeping out of the common market and passionately committed to going into it. I would have been utterly convinced of the rightness of nationalising steel and of denationalising it and renationalising it. On capital punishment, I would have been a fervent retentionist and an ardent abolitionist. I would have been a Keynesian and a Friedmanite, a grammar school preserver and destroyer, a nationalisation freak and a privatisation maniac, but above all, I would be a stark-staring, raving schizophrenic.
6: So what do we believe in?
5: At this moment, Bernard, we believe in stopping the Minister from informing the Prime Minister.
6: But why?
5: Because once the Prime Minister knows, there will have to be an inquiry, like Watergate. The investigation of a trivial break-in led to one ghastly revelation after another until, finally, the downfall of a president. The golden rule is, don't lift lids off cans of worms.
6: No, Sir Humphrey.
5: Everything is connected to everything else. Who said that?
6: The Cabinet Secretary.
5: Nearly right. Actually, it was Lenin.
6: So how do you stop a cabinet minister talking to a prime minister?
5: Well, now, that's a very interesting question. You tell me.
6: I don't know.
5: Well, work it out, Bernard. You're supposed to be a high flyer. Or are you really a low flyer supported by occasional gusts of wind?
6: Well, you can't stop the minister seeing the PM, can you?
5: I can't, no.
6: Nor can the private office at number 10.
5: Correct.
6: So it has to be someone pretty high up in government.
5: Getting warmer.
6: Someone close to the PM, someone who can frighten the minister.
5: Mm-hmm.
6: The chief whip.
5: Excellent, Bernard. You've learnt a lot. So, how do you crack the whip?
6: I'm sorry?
5: How do you mobilise the Chief Whip?
6: Well, the Minister's asked me to phone the PM's private office for an appointment, so if you had a word with the Cabinet Secretary, and he had a word with the Diary Secretary, and they all had a word with the Whip's office, then when the Minister arrived, the Chief Whip could meet him and say the PM was rather busy and had asked him to have a word with the Minister instead.
5: Excellent, Bernard. You should have taken a degree in engineering. What are you doing?
6: Oh, I thought you wanted to talk to the Cabinet Secretary, Sir Humphrey.
5: I do indeed. Now, do you, Bernard, as the Minister's private secretary, feel obliged to tell the Minister of this conversation?
6: What conversation?
5: Well done, Bernard. You'll be a moral vacuum yet.
7: Jim, my dear chap, how nice to see you.
8: Oh, Vic, I was hoping to see the Prime Minister, actually.
7: Yes, actually, the PM's rather busy today, asked me to see you instead.
8: I'm sorry, Vic. It's not really a matter for the Chief Whip.
7: Yes. Well, the PM has asked me to have a preliminary conversation and write a background note. Save time later.
8: Oh. Well,
9: I've been given some pretty dramatic information.
7: Go on.
9: The Italian Red Terrorist groups are being supplied with top-secret bomb detonators made in this country in a government factory.
7: And you feel you should tell the PM?
9: Well, yes, the PM's head of security.
7: I don't think it's anything to burden the PM with. Let's hold it over, shall we?
9: You mean forget all about it?
7: That's my recommendation.
9: I'm sorry, Vic, I can't accept that. The PM must be told.
7: If the PM were to be told, there'd have to be an inquiry.
9: Exactly.
7: Which might perhaps reveal that all sorts of undesirable and even hostile governments had been supplied with British-made arms.
9: Are you serious?
7: Oh, I said perhaps. Which might perhaps be highly embarrassing to some of our cabinet colleagues. Foreign Secretary, Defence Secretary, Trade Secretary, and to the PM personally.
9: Yes. Well, doing the right thing might be embarrassing sometimes, but that's not a very good reason for not doing it.
7: You know we already sell arms to places like Syria, Chile, Iran.
9: Yes, well, that's officially approved.
7: Quite. And you're happy about what they do with them?
9: Well, obviously not entirely.
7: Well, you're either in the arms business or you're not.
9: Well, if being in it means arming murderers and terrorists, then we should be out. It's immoral.
7: Oh, great. Great. And is it moral to put 100,000 British workers out of a job? What about the exports? £2 billion a year down the tube for starters. And what about the votes? Where do you think the government places all these weapons contracts?
9: Well, in marginal constituencies, obviously.
7: Exactly.
9: Look, all I'm saying is that now that I know about it, the Prime Minister must be told.
7: Why?
9: Why?
7: Just because you've caught something nasty, why do you have to wander about breathing over everyone? Are you happy in the Cabinet?
9: Well, yes, of course I am.
7: And do you want to stay in it? Well, then.
9: I'm sorry, Vic, but there is such a thing as duty. There are times when one must do what one's conscience tells one to do.
7: Oh, for God's sake. Must you go round flashing your petty, private, individual little conscience? Don't you think anybody else has got one? Haven't you got a conscience about the survival of this government?
9: Of course I have, yes.
7: Here's the PM on the verge of signing an international anti-terrorist agreement.
9: Oh, I didn't know about that.
7: There's a lot you don't know about. Can't you see that it's essential to deal with the major policy aspects, rather than pick off a couple of little arms exporters and terrorist groups?
9: Yes. Yes, I suppose it is just a couple of little terrorist groups.
7: Well, they can't kill that many people, can they?
9: I suppose not.
7: And you want to blow it all in a fit of moral self-indulgence. After all, with the PM thinking about you as the next Foreign Secretary...
9: Do you mean that? Oh, Lord.
7: Still, if you want to martyr yourself, then go ahead and press for an inquiry. Feel free to jeopardize everything we've all fought for and worked for together all these years.
9: No, of course not. No. Well, I mean, obviously, I mean, it's appalling if Italian terrorists are getting hold of British weapons, but as you said, there is such a thing as loyalty, you know, a common purpose. I suppose one must see these things in a proper perspective.
7: Of course, if you were at the Ministry of Defence or the Board of Trade...
9: Well, absolutely. I'm Ministry of Defence problem. Board of Trade problem. Foreign Office problem. Yes, I see that now.
7: So we can hold it over for the time being, can we? We don't want to upset and embarrass the PM,
9: do we? Oh, absolutely not. Definitely not. No. Sorry I mentioned it.
7: Good man.
9: On balance, it was probably best to leave it at that. Let sleeping dogs lie. I mean, in the wider interest. As a loyal member of the government. Nothing to be gained. Opening a can of worms.
1: But the Major said they were terrorists.
9: Yes, well, we bombed Dresden. We're all terrorists, really, aren't we?
1: No.
9: Well, no, I mean, metaphorically. You should meet the Chief Whip. He certainly is.
1: But someone in Britain is trying to give bombs to murderers.
9: Selling, not giving.
1: And that makes it okay?
9: No, be serious, Annie. An investigation might uncover all sorts of goings on.
1: Oh, I see. It's all right to investigate if you might catch one criminal, but not if you might catch lots of them.
9: Well, if they're your cabinet colleagues, yes, you're right. You see, government is very complex, Annie. So many conflicting considerations.
1: Like whether you do the right thing or the wrong thing.
9: Well, exactly. No, no, darling, no. Well, what do you suggest I should do?
1: Take a moral stand.
9: How?
1: Threaten resignation.
9: They'll accept it. Then where would I be? I mean, if they accept my resignation and I'm gone, I'm not in a position to do any good anymore, am I?
1: Well, you're not doing good now.
9: Look, resignation might be a shock to my conscience and to yours, but it won't stop Italian terrorists getting British bombs.
1: Well, it might if you threaten to tell what you know.
9: Well, what do I know? I don't know any hard facts. I know it's going on because nobody's denied it, but that's not proof. Can't you see I'm in a real fix?
1: I don't think you realise just how real a fix you're in. This letter arrived today. I'm afraid I opened it. It's from Major Saunders.
9: Dear Mr. Hacker, thank you for seeing me on Monday last. It's such a relief to have told you about this ghastly business of the supply of British weapons to the Italian terrorists. I know you will act upon this information as you promised, and I look forward to seeing some action taken.
1: You see? Now, what will you do when Major Saunders tells the world that he told you about this scandal and you did nothing?
9: It's a photocopy. He's got the original.
1: And it was recorded delivery, so you can't say you didn't get it.
9: I'm trapped. Completely trapped, Humphrey. I can't tell the PM, and I can't not tell the PM.
6: I see. I was just wondering, Minister, if we might not use the Rhodesia solution.
10: Bernard, you excel yourself. Of course, Minister, the Rhodesia solution.
9: What are you talking about?
10: Oil sanctions. Remember, a member of the government was told about the way British companies were sanction-busting.
9: What did he do?
6: He told the Prime Minister.
9: Well, what did he do?
10: He told the Prime Minister in such a way that the Prime Minister didn't hear him.
9: You mean I should mumble it or something in the division lobby?
10: No, Minister. You write a note.
9: But in very faint pencil. Please be practical, Humphrey.
10: No, Minister, it's awfully obvious. You write a note which is susceptible of misinterpretation.
9: Oh, I see. Dear Prime Minister, it has come to my attention that the Italian Red Terrorists are getting hold of British top-secret bomb-making equipment. How do you misinterpret that?
10: You can't.
9: Well, exactly.
10: So you don't write that. You use a more circumspect style, and you avoid any mention of bombs or terrorists or any of that sort of thing.
9: Wouldn't that be rather difficult? Is that what it's all about?
10: You say. Now, Bernard, write this down. My attention has been drawn on a personal basis to information which suggests a possibility of certain irregularities under Section...
6: Section 1 of the Import, Export and Custom Powers Defence Act 1939C.
10: Thank you, Bernard. You then go on to suggest someone else should do something about it. Prima facie evidence suggests that there could be a case for further investigation to establish whether or not inquiries should be put in hand. Then you smudge it all over. Nevertheless, it should be stressed that available information is limited and relevant facts could be difficult to establish with any degree of certainty.
9: I see.
10: Then if there were any inquiry, you'd be in the clear and everybody would understand that the busy PM might not have grasped the full implications of such a letter.
9: I certainly would. That's most unclear.
10: Thank you, Minister. Then you arrange for the letter to arrive at number 10 on the day the PM leaves for an overseas summit. So there's also doubt about whether it was the PM or the acting PM who read the note. And so the whole thing is written off as a breakdown in communications. Everybody's in the clear. Everybody can get on with their business.
6: Including the Red Terrorists.
10: Exactly.
9: I'll tell you about government. You must always try and do the right thing,
2: But you must never let anyone catch you trying to do it, because doing right's wrong. Right?
11: Haven't you had enough, darling?
2: Oh, still some left in the bottle. No, the thing about government is principle. And the principle is you mustn't rock the boat, because if you do, all the little consciences will fall out. And you must all hang together, because if you don't hang together, you'll all be hanged separately. And I'm hanged if I'll be hanged. You know, politics is about helping others, even if that means helping terrorists. Well, terrorists are others, aren't they? I mean, they're not us, are they? No. And you must always follow your conscience. But you must know where you're going, so you can't follow your conscience, because it may not be going the same way that you are. Empty. Like a moral vacuum.
11: Oh, cheer up, darling. Nothing good ever comes out of Whitehall. You did what you could.
2: You don't really mean that?
11: I do.
2: No, I'm just like Humphrey and all the rest.
11: Now, that's certainly not true.
2: No?
11: He's lost his sense of right and wrong. You've still got yours.
2: Have I?
11: It's just that you don't use it much. You're a sort of whiskey priest. You do at least know when you've done the wrong thing.
2: Whiskey priest?
11: That's right.
2: Yeah. Let's open another bottle.
11: We haven't got one.
2: What do you think's in my third red box this evening? Do you want one?
11: Yes, Minister.
0: In The Whiskey Priest, you heard Paul Eddington as Jim Hacker, Nigel Hawthorne as Sir Humphrey, and Derek Foles as Bernard. Annie was played by Diana Hoddenott, the Chief Whip by Edward Dewsbury, and Major Saunders by Anton Rogers. Yes, Minister was written by Anthony Jay and Jonathan Lynn, and adapted for radio by the producer, Pete Atkin.

0: Would you credit it? 50-odd years of baking it same old Hovis. Now top brass at Hovis tell me they want an alternative. Still with same wheat germ goodness, but a bit softer like and less crusty. I told them I'm too old to change my ways now. I'll put one at Lads onto it. Very nice, young Harold. If you like that sort of thing.
1: Hovis Handiluck, a new softer Hovis.
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0: like you to meet the Lyon family.
1: I'm Richard Lyon.
2: I'm Barbara Lyon.
3: I'm Ben Lyon.
4: And I'm Daniels in the Lion's Den.
0: Here they are in that old friend.

0: Richard, I'm telling you for the last time, I will not have him in this house another minute.
1: But, Pop, you can't do this to me. He's my friend.
0: A fine friend. He's not to be trusted.
2: Ben, please, he might hear you.
0: I don't care if he does. He wasn't in this house 2 minutes before he ran off with my wallet. And last night I caught him trying to get into Aggie's room.
1: But, Pop, he's sorry now, aren't you, pal?
0: Oh, I'm sorry, son, but you shouldn't have picked up a stray dog and brought him home.
1: I didn't bring him home. I just tied a rope to his collar and he followed me. Please, Pop, let me keep him.
0: No, no.
3: Daddy, I do think you're being awfully hard on Richard.
0: Now, you keep out of this.
2: What kind of a dog is he, Richard?
1: A man in the mew says he was a genuine Irish weagle.
0: A genuine Irish weagle? He's a genuine mongrel. And don't go around telling people he's an Irish weagle, because no matter how small a lie you tell, it always leads to trouble.
1: All right, Pop. But please, can I keep him? This is the first really big thing I've ever asked for. Up to now, I've only asked for little things like shillings and half crowns.
2: Besides, Ben, think how useful the dog can be. We can train him to catch mice. Then you won't have to set any more mice traps.
0: No, no, you mean mouse traps.
2: Oh.
0: Well, anyway, I don't have to set any mouse traps. What do you think we have a cat for?
2: Oh, don't be silly. The cat doesn't know how to set a mouse trap.
0: Look, all this is getting us nowhere. Dogs need a lot of looking after. Who will take him out for exercise?
2: I will.
0: Well, who will give him his meals?
3: I will, Daddy.
0: And who will pay the dog license?
1: You mind starting again so I can take the first question?
0: No, Richard, it'll never work out. Besides, he's such a big dog. What would you feed him on?
1: Well, there's that chocolate cake we're having for tea. He can have my share, my third helping.
0: No, it's no good. It simply isn't practical. It isn't fair on the dog either. There's too much traffic around here. Besides, he's too big for this little house. I'm sorry, but you'll have to give him away.
1: All right, Pop.
2: Ben, we need some logs.
0: Well?
2: Well, you know who usually carries them in.
0: Yes?
2: Well, this time you do it.
0: All right.
3: Mother, why is Daddy so against us having a dog?
2: Well, once he had a dog he was very proud of, and he entered him in a big dog show, and he didn't win a single prize.
3: Oh, what a shame.
2: Yes, he was so disgusted that he took the dog into a big tent where they were offering a booby prize for the biggest freak of the show.
3: And did he win?
2: Yes, he beat his own dog by 12 votes.
3: Mother, don't you think you could persuade Daddy to let us keep the dog?
2: Well, maybe, but we'll have to put him in a good mood first.
3: You mean laugh real hard at his jokes?
2: That's right. Shh. I can hear him coming. And remember, he loves to be flattered.
3: Okay, Mother.
2: Yeah, here he comes. Now watch.
0: Hey, are these enough logs?
2: So, children, you see, I'm sure that your father is right, as I am, that today is, what is today anyway? Let's see. Yesterday was Saturday.
0: Well, if yesterday was Saturday, obviously today is Sunday.
2: Sunday? Oh, Ben, you are so clever.
3: Huh. Yes, Daddy. It didn't take you a second to answer that.
2: No.
1: Yeah. How did you figure it out so quick, Pop?
0: Well, naturally, Sunday comes after Saturday.
2: Oh.
0: Say, are you all trying to soft soap me?
2: Oh, of course not, darling.
0: Well, all right. Say, BB, this wood looks funny to me.
2: Well, that's because the bark has blight on it.
0: You mean its bark is worse than its blight? Now, wait a minute. It wasn't that funny. All I said was its bark is worse than its... All right.
3: But, Daddy, we can't help it. It's such a funny joke.
0: All I said was its bark... Now, stop it!
2: Oh, Ben, you're such a funny man. You're much funnier than Charlie Chester.
0: Oh, I am not.
2: Oh, you are, too. People just look at you and laugh. Yes.
3: Yes, Daddy's enough to make a dog laugh.
0: You mean a cat.
3: I mean a dog. Dogs make much better audiences.
0: Oh, so that's it. You want me to change my mind about that dog? Well, the answer is no, and that's final.
1: Oh, Pop, he wants to make friends. Look, he's picked up your slippers and he's bringing them to you.
0: So he has. Say, that's pretty smart. And he does look as if he likes me. Here, boy, you give me the slippers. Say, he is a nice dog. Here, boy.
1: Ouch, he bit me.

0: a hand.
1: Oh, it's all right, but that dog has to go. He's dangerous.
0: Oh. Anything interesting in the newspaper?
1: Let's see. Yes, yes, here's something in Percy Hackenbush's column about the Mare of Marble Arch. Listen to this. It is now revealed that the unknown assailant that hit Mayor Clinker over the head last week was none other than his wife. His wife. Say, this Hackenbush is terrific. He doesn't care what he says. That's the way a columnist should be.
0: Fearless, huh?
1: Yes, yes. Hmm. Wait a minute. There's more here.
0: Oh.
1: Another prominent member of the borough was involved in a similar accident. Oh, what do you think of that? How do you like that? Another poor mug. Oh, here's more. This man received a black eye from his wife. The man in question is none other than that well-known figure, Ben Lyon. Ben Lyon?
0: Say, that name sounds familiar.
1: Why, the low-down scandal monger, washing my dirty linen in his newspaper. Phoebe, this is your fault. You shouldn't have told people you gave me that black eye.
0: Oh, I only did it to stop them from thinking that you were silly enough to bump into a door.
1: Percy Hackenbush, just wait until I meet him.
0: Now, Ben, don't get into any more trouble.
1: Is that animal loose again?
0: No, he's in the living room with Skippy.
1: Oh, well, that's... With Skippy? He'll murder that cat.
0: Oh, Skippy. Ben, quick, poor Skippy. Come on.
1: Where is he?
0: He's up there on the mantelpiece. Come down from there, you silly dog.
1: Skippy, leave him alone. He's had enough. What's all the rumpus about? Well, that dog of yours and Skippy were fighting.
2: No, they were only playing. Look at the way Skippy's wagging his tail. That shows he's happy.
1: Richard, that only applies to dogs.
0: You're wrong, Ben. Not only dogs wag their tails when they're happy.
2: What do you mean, Ma?
0: Well, when your father used to take me dancing, he was never happier than when he was doing the conga. Come on, Richard, let's go out and catch him before he gets in any more trouble.
1: Yes, and remember, he's going back tomorrow. Never happier than when I was dancing the conga, huh? I used to be pretty good at that. One, two, three, bump. One, two, three, bump. One, two, three, bump. Come on in, bump.
3: Mr. Lyon?
1: Yes, that's me, bump.
3: I'd like to have a word with you when you finish dancing. My name is Percy Hackenbush.
1: Oh, well, come in, Mr. Percy Hackenbush. Why, you're the man who wrote that libelous article about me. Get out of my house.
3: Mr. Lyon, please. You haven't heard what I came to say.
1: I suppose you came to apologize for saying my wife gave me a black eye.
3: No, I came to get the inside story on why she gave it to you. Mr. Lyon, put down that golf club.
1: I'm holding myself back, Mr. Hackenbush. Being a gentleman, the fact that you're in my house stopped me from telling you what a low-down, sneaking, cowardly scoundrel you are. So I won't say it.
3: Look here, Lyon, keep that dog away. Ouch, he bit me. Lyon, your dog bit me.
1: Well, if he gets rabies, I'll sue you.
3: I'll get even with you for this if it's the last thing I do.
0: The dog got away. Ben, what are you laughing about?
1: Baby, he bit Hackenbush. He bit Hackenbush. Nice doggy.
0: Hackenbush?
1: Yes, you know, Baby, I think we need a nice, intelligent dog around the house, don't you?
0: But you said he was a mongrel, and I told the mayor, and the mayor said, well, we shouldn't have a mongrel.
1: Oh, the mayor's a stuffed shirt. Anyone who's ashamed of owning a mongrel is vain and superficial. I'll never try to hide that fact.
0: Why are you putting on your coat?
1: I'm going to take my dog for a little walk. Nice doggy. Did you bite Hackenbush? Of course you did. Nice little doggy.

0: Well, it's certainly good to get some fresh air, isn't it, boy?
1: Hello there, Mr. Hill. Out for your constitutional?
0: That's right, Wimple. Come on, walk to the pillar box with me. I want to post a letter.
1: Okie doke. Here. What on earth's that? A dog?
0: Of course it's a dog.
1: Where'd you get him from? Out of the seed catalog?
0: Hey, that's not funny.
1: Funny to me. Yeah, a weird-looking mongrel, isn't he?
0: Mongrel? Evidently, you don't know a thoroughbred when you see one.
1: I say, oh, sorry, Mr. Earl. No offense. What kind of a dog is he?
0: He's an Irish Weagle.
1: An Irish Weagle?
0: Yeah.
1: Never heard of one.
0: Well, they're very rare. He's an exceptionally fine specimen. Look at the legs. No, not mine, silly. The dog's.
1: Oh, Beagle, eh? Where'd he come from?
0: Not a beagle, a weagle.
1: Oh.
0: They started the breed by, it was cross-breeding whippets and beagles in County Kerry.
1: I see, an Irish weagle. Yeah. Not many about, eh?
0: No, as a matter of fact, there are only five in the entire world.
1: Five of them? Splendid looking thing.
0: Yes, the breed's almost extinct.
1: Yes, he does. I don't know. Yes. By the way, what's his name?
0: Name? Henry. Henry the Fifth. They named him that on account of his regal carriage.
1: Oh, yes. He carries his head a bit low, doesn't he?
0: Well, that proves his royal birth. Wimple, the truly noble are always humble, even in dogs.
1: An Irish weagle, eh? An Irish weagle. Irish. You know, his bark seems to have a hint of a brogue in it.
0: Here. Wimple, pet him. Put your hand on him.
1: Well, will I get it back?
0: Of course you will. Just don't act afraid of him.
1: Oh, I couldn't be that deceitful. You walk next to the curb and I'll walk over here.
0: Okay. Hey, look at this lamppost. You know, the light's been out on this lamppost for two nights now. I must tell the electricity board about it.
1: Oh, come on, Mr. L.
0: Okay, but wait for Henry. Come on, boy.
1: Now, here we are. Now, here's the pillar box.
0: Yes. Oh, good. I must post this letter. Let's see. It says collections up to 6 p.m. Fine.
1: Come on, Mr. L.
0: Okay, but wait for Henry. Come on, boy. Well, good night, Wimple. Give my regards to your wife, Henrietta.
1: Henrietta. Yes, I'll do that, Mr. L. Toodaloo.

0: I'll get it.
1: Oh, Bebe, Bebe, if that's someone for me, I'll be in the kitchen. I'm going to give Henry a bath.
0: Oh, Ben, I forgot to tell you. Henry is a Henrietta.
1: Oh, he is, is she?
0: Mm-hmm.
1: Well, I suppose it's all right for me to give her a bath.
0: Yes.
1: Come on, Henrietta.
0: Oh, I'm coming.
2: Oh, hello, Bebe, darling. I just popped in to see what you and Ben are doing this afternoon.
0: Well, I'm not doing anything, but Ben's going to be busy with Henrietta.
2: And Mr. Wimple?
0: No, just Henrietta. He's giving her a bath.
2: What?
0: I said Ben's giving Henrietta a bath.
2: Bebe, don't you object to a thing like that?
0: Of course not. Why should I? If it makes him happy, she can even sleep at the foot of the bed.
2: Well, Bebe, you're certainly broad-minded.
0: Oh, I don't know. I believe in keeping men occupied. It keeps them out of mischief.
2: Well, I must say that's a fine way to do it.
0: You know, Florrie, Ben and Henrietta have become very attached to each other.
2: So it seems.
0: Yeah. You should have seen them in the garden today. Henrietta kept kissing him and trying to climb on his lap.
3: On Ben's lap?
0: Yeah, but she couldn't quite make it. She kept slipping off. She's so big.
2: Isn't she rather old for that sort of thing?
0: Well, maybe, but she's pretty frisky. You should see her jump over his head.
2: What?
0: Yes, yes, but the cutest thing she does is when she rolls over and plays dead.
2: Now, Bebe, as a friend, my advice to you is get rid of her.
0: Oh, I can't do that. Ben would be very upset.

0: don't care. Go in, drag her out of the bath, put a dress on her and throw her out.
1: Oh, don't be silly, Florrie. How in the world could I get a dress over her tail? And besides, Florrie, she's a very, very sensitive dog.
0: A dog?
1: Of course.
0: Oh, Phoebe.
1: What? What's the matter?
0: Oh, I should have known. Well, I'd better go home and lock up the chickens.
1: She's silly, isn't she? Bye.
2: Hey, Ma. Hmm? Isn't it wonderful about Henrietta being such a valuable dog?
1: Who said so?
2: Pop. Everybody in town's talking about it. Mr. Wimple says Pop told him that Henrietta is a thoroughbred Irish Weagle.
1: Oh, your father said that, did he? He did, huh?
3: Mother, where's Daddy?
1: He's in the kitchen giving the dog a bath. Come on, let's go in and see him. Hello, Ben. How you doing?
4: Oh, not too bad, but she's awfully dirty.
3: She certainly is.
4: Hold still, Henrietta.
1: That funny soap you're using.
4: Well, it's flea soap.
1: Oh. You have to wash the fleas, too?
4: Oh. Of course not. Now, if I can just get this face flannel lathered up, I'll get going on it.
1: Ben.
4: Yes?
1: That's not a face flannel. That's your necktie.
4: Darn it. It's my hand-painted necktie, too. Look at that. I've scrubbed one of Betty Grable's legs off.
3: What have you got two tubs for, Daddy?
4: Well, Henrietta's so dirty, the other tub is for her second soaping. Come on now, Henrietta. I'm going to put you in the other tub. Now, look, don't argue with me. I'm stronger than you are.
2: Go on, Pop. You've almost got her in.
3: That's done it. Oh, Mother, look at that sweet face looking so reproachful, sitting in the middle of the tub all covered in soap suds.
1: It looks silly, too. Ben, get out of that tub.
5: I can't. I'm stuck.
6: Oh, Master Richard, Miss Barbara, here's some scraps for your dog.
2: Oh, thank you, Aggie. Come on, Henrietta.
3: Isn't she a beautiful dog, Aggie?
6: Aye, but she's very big. Not near so nice as the wee dog my family had.
3: A Scotch Terrier, I suppose.
6: Aye, what else? Oh, and what a lovely nature. The only member of the family he didn't like was Uncle Hamish.
3: Why?
6: Because Uncle Hamish drank too much.
2: He did?
6: Aye, so the dog bit him every time he got drunk. And that's how the wee thing lost all his hair.
3: The poor dog lost all his hair?
6: Aye. You see, Uncle Hamish believed in the old remedy, a hair of the dog that bit you. And in 6 months, the dog was bald.
2: Gee, that's too bad. A bald dog.
6: Aye, not another hair. Come on, you two, bring Henriette out to the kitchen, and I'll give her a nice wee bowl of Scotch broth.
2: Thanks, Aggie.
1: I'll get it.
7: Hello, Mrs. Hill. I just wanted to thank you for the birthday present you knitted me.
1: Oh, I'm glad you liked it, Counselor Wimple.
7: Oh, I did. Not half. They were two lovely sweaters.
1: Oh, those weren't sweaters. They were a pair of socks.
7: Hey?
1: Yeah.
7: Blimey, no wonder I couldn't get them over my head.
1: Say, tell me, how is everything with the borough?
7: Thorough, Mrs. L. I'm still smashing ahead for promotion, you know.
1: Yeah.
7: MP.
1: Oh.
7: Next election, I'll sweep the borough.
1: Oh, does an MP have to do that, too?
7: Yeah, no. I mean the votes.
1: Oh, the votes. Tell me about your platform. What are you going to stand for?
7: Oh, anything they'll fall for.
1: That's funny. You know, my father used to have an interesting platform. He made all his speeches in pubs until the judge sent his committee to jail for 14 days.
7: Did your father get 14 days, too?
1: No, he got 15 days. Oh. He was last out, first in.
4: Ah, you said it.
1: Oh, no.
4: You know.
1: No.
4: I nearly made it funny there.
1: Nearly.
4: Oh, hello, Wimpy.
7: Very funny. Good morning, Mr. Hill. How's every little Regal?
4: Oh, Regal. Thank you, Wimple. That dog's in a class by itself.
7: Good, because I'm here tonight in my official capacity.
4: What is your official capacity?
7: About 5 pints in the morning. Now, I'm referring to my counselor capacity. The borough is putting on a dog show.
4: A dog show?
7: Yes, a show for dogs. Heaps of hounds, oodles of poodles, and buckets of bloodhounds. And, Mr. L, I'd like you to enter your Irish Weagle. It's tomorrow. Now, what do you say?
1: No.
7: Why? Isn't our little dog show good enough?
4: Oh, sure, it isn't that. It's just that it hates other dogs. Couldn't stand the noise.
7: Oh, there won't be any noise.

0: It's a very small show. No band. Most of the dogs will be asleep, I think.
1: No. He can't stand silence either.
2: He's very moody.
0: Yeah. You said he was in good shape.
2: I know. I didn't want to hurt its feelings. You see, Wimple, it's right outside the door. Listens to every word we say.
0: Listens to a bit, eh? Oh, well, never mind. Perhaps some other time. Toodaloo. Au revoir, doggy. Blimey speaks French as well.
2: That was a close one.
1: Yes. Come on, Ben. Let's get dressed for dinner.
2: Right.
3: Gosh, did you hear all that, Barbara?
4: Yes. Just to think our Irish Weagle has a chance of winning first prize.
3: Then why don't we enter her in the dog show in Pop's name?
4: Oh, because Daddy said she's too nervous.
3: You didn't believe that, did you? Pop was just being unselfish. He knows Henrietta would make all those other dogs look silly. Why, she'd walk away with every prize in sight.
4: Then let's enter her and give Daddy the surprise of his life.
2: Oh, darling, I'm home.
1: Oh, hello, Ben.
2: It's a good thing we didn't enter Henrietta in the dog show.
1: Mm-hmm.
2: They would have found out that she was a mongrel, and we'd have been the laughingstock of the whole neighborhood.
1: Yes. Well, how's everything at the office?
2: Oh, just fine. Did anyone telephone me?
1: Yeah, but I couldn't make out the name, so just to be on the safe side, I said you'd let them have something on account tomorrow.
2: Oh, fine. Well, how's the dog?
1: Oh, just wonderful. I'm going to take her out in the kitchen now and give her some dinner. Come along, Henrietta. And if you're a good dog, I'll give you some dog food. And if you're a bad dog, you'll have to eat what we do.
2: Come in. Oh, hello, Wimple.
0: Hello, Miss Lil. How's that dog of yours?
2: Oh, just fine. You know, Wimple, you ought to have a dog.
0: Oh, I've got a dog.
2: You have? What kind?
0: I don't quite know it, but his father was an Airedale, and his mother was a female, so I'm not quite sure. But, to me, he looks very much like a cock-eyed spaniel.
2: Well, what do you care as long as it's loyal and affectionate?
0: I'm very glad to hear you say that, Mr. Hill, because I was very disappointed you weren't at our little dog show today.
2: Why?
0: Well, because Barbara and Richard entered your dog, and she won the blue ribbon.
2: What?
0: Yes, I gave her 2 blue ribbons.
2: My dog?
0: Yes. First ribbon she won for being the best Irish Weagle in the show. And the second one for being the only Irish Weagle.
2: She did?
0: Yeah. Although, confidentially, if you hadn't told me what kind of a breed she was, I mightn't have been prepared to judge her.
2: I prepared you?
0: Yes, that history you gave me, you know, about the crossbreeding of the Whippets and the Beagles and all that kind of thing. Very interesting, that was. I branded my words and spoke to all the bigwigs in the small toupee.
4: Oh, Daddy, we're famous. Everybody's congratulating us on our dog winning the cup. Are we going to enter her in a lot more shows?
2: Well, no. In view of what's happened, she might get a swell head. We'll just retire her from competitions, and soon everybody will forget all about her.
3: But we don't want them to forget about her.
2: Well, I do.
4: The newspapers say that you claim Henrietta is the rarest breed of dog in the world, and you're prepared to back your statement in cash.
2: I didn't say that to the papers.
3: I know, Pop. I threw that in. But you did tell Mr. Wimple, didn't you?
2: How can the papers print a thing like that without contacting me?
3: But you did tell Mr. Wimple, didn't you, Pop?
2: Supposing I had a newspaper went around misquoting people.
3: But, Pop, you did tell Mr. Wimple, didn't you?
0: Of course he did.
2: Wimple, he's asking me.
4: You know, Daddy, Henrietta's entered in Krupp's dog show.
2: In what?
3: Krupp's dog show.
4: Yes. Mayor Pinker told us the Marble Arch Cup winner is automatically entered in the big national dog show. She has to enter.
2: She does?
3: That's right, Pop.
0: It's very sad I won't be there to judge her.
2: Oh, Wimple, you don't know how sad it is.

0: I wonder who that is.
1: Probably my Zed papers.
0: Oh, you're a silly boy. The age limit for pilots, I think, is 36.
1: 36?
0: Mm-hmm.
1: Yeah, that's right. Well, I just missed it.
0: Yeah. You just missed it in the Boer War, too. You answer it. I have to help Aggie.
1: All right. Percy Hackenbush, what do you want?
2: I thought maybe you'd like to talk to me.
1: What I have to say to you can be written on the head of a pin, and if you'll bend down and take off your hat, I'll be glad to do it.
2: All right. Have a good laugh, Mr. Lyon, because the worm has turned.
1: That description fits you perfectly.
2: Now, never mind the compliments. I understand you've entered your Irish Weagle for Crust Dog Show.
1: Well, what of it?
2: Nothing. Only as a reporter, I stumbled upon a piece of very interesting news.
1: You don't say.
2: Yes. Mayor Klinker told me that your wife said your dog was a mongrel.
1: Well, that was 2 days ago. Look here, that dog got first prize at the Marble Arch Dog Show.
2: I know, but at Crufts, your dog will be judged by the expert, Colonel Cannon. And when he discloses that your dog is a mongrel, I'm going to write a story that'll make your hair singe.
1: Well, suppose I don't enter my dog.
2: And that'll give me an even better story.
1: You get out of my house. Well, baby, this is certainly a nice dog show. Look at those sweet little lap dogs.
0: They may look sweet, but they're not dependable.
1: What do you mean?
0: Well, I bought one once, and the first time I tried to sit on his lap, he bit me.
1: Well, I should hope so. Hey, look, there's Richard in the ring with Henrietta.
0: Oh, yes, just look at Henrietta. Doesn't she look wonderful standing there so straight and stiff? She's not moving a muscle.
1: That's because I put starch in her bath water.
0: Oh, Ben. Well, anyway, she looks very cute.
1: I'm afraid she won't look so cute after Colonel Cannon judges her.
0: Does Richard know she's a mongrel?
1: I've told him a dozen times, but he thinks I'm only joking. Oh, why did I ever tell Wimple that cock and bull story about Weagles?
0: Oh, stop worrying, Ben. Remember, a man is innocent until he's proven guilty.
1: Well, they're going to prove me guilty.
0: I know. It doesn't look good for you, Ben.
1: Oh, I know it. What are the children going to think of me? Their own father caught in a fabulous lie. I'm a fine example.
0: Maybe I could speak to Colonel Cannon and fix it.
1: How?
0: Well, I could say that Henrietta is really a reindeer pretending to be a dog to fool the butchers.
1: You could never get out of that one.
0: Oh, caught in my own web, huh?
1: Yeah, that's it.
3: Oh, Mother, Daddy, I'd like you to meet Colonel Cannon.
1: Oh, how do you do, sir, I'm sure.
4: Good evening, Mr. and Mrs. Lyon. Your daughter tells me you have a dog in the show.
0: Yes, yes. We have an Irish Weagle.
4: An Irish what?
0: A bugle. The thing. It got first prize at the Marble Arch Dog Show.
4: Oh, it did, didn't it?
0: Yes.
1: Well, it's a very rare dog. A nice nature like my wife.
0: Yes.
1: Hey, Beebe, here comes Hackenbush.
2: Oh. Well, Colonel Cannon, and what do you think of Mr. Lyon's so-called Irish Weagle?
4: I'll comment on that later. If you'll excuse me, I must get on with my announcement.
2: I have a nice big space reserved for you and your fraudulent mongrel, Mr. Lyon, right on the front page of my newspaper.
5: Ladies and gentlemen, your attention, please. There has been a serious mistake in the entry of a dog called Queen Henrietta V.
1: I'm getting out of here.
2: Not so fast, Mr. Lyon.
5: There is no such thing as an Irish Weagle.
2: This is wonderful.
5: However, the mistake has been rectified, and I am happy to present Queen Henrietta V. with the first prize for being the most perfect Bazenji in her class.
0: What's a Bazenji?
6: Who cares? She won! She won!
7: Wonderful to have a dog, and a prize-winning dog, too.
3: Yes, and such a nice dog. Even Skippy likes her now.
1: Well, one more animal isn't so bad.
0: I'm glad you feel like that, honey.
1: Well, you can get used to anything.
0: Oh, you're so right. Be careful when you walk in the kitchen.
1: Why, honey?
0: On account of Henrietta's 12 puppies.
1: Baby!
0: Ah, Ben, be happy.
1: Oh.

was Life with the Lyons with B.B. Daniels and Ben Lyon and their children Barbara and Richard. Also in this recording were Doris Rogers, Molly Weir, Ian Sadler, David Enders, Horace Percival. The script was written by B.B. Daniels, Bob Block and Bill Harding. The dance orchestra was conducted by Stanley Black with incidental music by Arthur Wilkinson. Production by Tom Ronald.

0: Good evening and welcome again to Act Your Age, the show in which the comedy generations compete against each other in a contest to discover which is the funniest. So three generations all fighting each other. It's like Liam Gallagher's family Christmas. First of all, let's meet the up-and-comers. Our very own youth opportunity scheme, alongside our regular John Richardson, is a man who took over presenting Big Brother's Big Mouth from Russell Brand. For the future of this show, let's hope the similarity ends there. It's Russell Kane. So, John and Russell, to start us off, I'd like you each, please, to tell us a favourite joke. John, as custom befits, you go first.
1: How many Vietnam War veterans does it take to change a light bulb? You don't know, because you weren't there, man.
0: Russell.
2: My dad was a redcoat in the 60s, and he used to be a comedian. This is a joke my dad told me, so I could always remember my roots and where I come from, because my dad's Jewish and my mum's poor. And the joke was this: remember, boy, you're half Jewish, half Chav, which means you're on every benefit going, but they're all work-related.
0: Let's introduce you to our members of the comedy elite. We call them the current crop beside our ever-present. That's Lucy Porter, is an If.com comedy winner who, on a celebrity edition of The Weakest Link, stripped naked when he was voted off, thereby revealing his weakest link. It's Phil Nichol. Lucy, a favourite joke from Lucy, please. You want to go on that?
3: My joke is, what time does Andy Murray go to bed? Ten-ish.
0: Phil.
4: There's a man driving a taxi and a nun gets in the back. And the taxi man says to the nun, oh, sister, you know what? I've always really wanted to kiss a nun. And the nun says, well, are you a Catholic? And he says, no. And she goes, well, are you married? He says, no. He says, well, get in the back. So he pulls over, gets in the back, starts kissing the nun. And he's overcome with guilt. He says, I'm really sorry, sister. I have to admit to you, I'm married and I'm a Catholic. And the nun says, that's okay. My name's Frank and I'm going to a fancy dress party.
0: Finally, we have our comedy veterans, otherwise known as the Old Guard, alongside our regular Roy Walker, is a comedian who performed at Bruce Forsyth's 70th birthday party. 40 years later, he's still going strong. Johnny Patton. Thank you. Roy, give us a favourite joke.
5: Okay, my favourite joke at the moment is from my guest, Johnny Patton. He said to me, Roy, as a gig I can't do, would you like to do it? And I said, what's it for? I said, it's for the Neurotic Society. He said, I did it last year. He said, and it's a lovely little gig. So I said, okay. He said, I'll get the chairman to ring you. 10 minutes later, the phone rang. A fellow came on the phone and said, hi, I'm Bill Smith, and I'm from the Neurotic Society. And I said, oh, hi, Bill. Johnny Carson and I were just talking about you. And he put the phone down.
0: Johnny.
6: There's two snowmen in a field, and one says to the other, can you smell carrots?
0: Okay, here comes our first round, in which I ask the performers to collectively make three wishes in order to make the world a better place, for their generation at least. Lucy and Phil, going to go with you first of all. What would you, as the current crop, like to see happen? Your wish.
3: I think what we would wish for is to make the world a better place is for people to stop trying to make the world a better place.
0: Yes.
3: Because our generation, it's like we're very sanctimonious because we are the sort of the generation who've been brought up to think of about welfare and environment and war and war. And then
7: bring me my truffle pig. Yeah, I said it.
2: If that doesn't make the edit, I quit.
0: But don't take your clothes off just yet.
3: That was one of the best things I've ever seen, because, you know, Anne Robinson, we did The Weakest Link together, but it was one of the best things I've ever seen, because Phil Nichol took his clothes off. And, you know, Anne Robinson does the sort of disgusted face, but she's quite surgically enhanced. And it was the only thing that breaks through Botox.
2: What really bugged me about it, though, is when they showed it, they pixelated it. One pixel.
0: John and Russell, on stopping people not wanting to make the world a better place.
1: As a younger generation that we're representing, that would be quite a depressing thing for us to wish for at such a young age. Let's just naff it off, shall we?
0: Let's just naff it off.
1: It's a northern expression, Simon.
2: My dad's the only person I know that, you know, he doesn't understand things like global warming or can analyse is the selfish benefits he's going to get for the last 10, 15 years of his life. And he literally said, why should we complain? Because we're in the British Isles. It's actually going to be quite clement for us. We'll be able to have barbecues in the spring. It's going to be wonderful. How selfish is that as the planet is heading towards Armageddon? My dad's in his trunks frying a sausage.
0: Well, okay, so our one wish so far is to stop making the world a better place. Up and comers, John and Russell, you go next. What do you wish for?
1: Ours is much simpler than
2: quite specific.
1: Yeah, we'd like to ban Jeremy Clarkson.
2: For people at home, all the silver-haired men are going, why, he's my hero?
1: Yeah.
2: And all the slightly effeminate men like us are going, brilliant, he makes me feel inadequate too. Yeah.
1: He's everything that's wrong with what people think men should be. His job is basically coming on telling everyone, I went in the car and he went, yeah.
2: He's the kind of guy that will just look at a shelf and it'll go up on the wall. Get up there! I'm just in the corner going, what about my feelings?
0: Okay, so we're banning Jeremy Clarkson. Old guard next, Roy and Johnny. If you had a wish, what would it be?
6: As you get older, you realise that money's not everything in life, but money keeps you in touch with your children. And, so my big wish in life is to see politicians get performance-related pay. And I saw Tony Blair in person. You remember he was on a state visit to Great Britain. And, now there's a man with bad judgment. Tony Blair's a man who once looked across a crowded room at Cherie and said, my God, she's lovely. Have you seen the gob on her? It looked like she'd been ducking for apples in a chip pan. Sorry. No, live and let live.
3: I like the fact that the old guards thing is their wishes, just live and let live. Just, that's nice.
0: As opposed to yours, where you want people to stop trying to make the world a better place.
3: Yeah, I feel quite bad now.
7: Bring me my truffle pig!
3: See, I disagree with the younger, with the current, with the whatever you're called. The, what are you called?
1: The future.
3: The future.
8: Actually, what it is they're the currants, and those guys are the wrinkly ones.
5: We are the rich, wrinkly ones.
0: Well, it's good to see our team's getting on so well, and the funniest generation were John and Russell, the up-and-comers, like the Jeremy Clarkson. So we move on to the next round where two of our opposing comedians go head-to-head against the clock. They have 90 seconds between them to talk about a classic comedy topic. Each time one of them earns what I judge to be a big enough laugh, the clock is stopped and their opponent takes over until they get a laugh, at which point it switches back again. When the time is up, the comedian who's taken the least time to get their laughs is the winner. And first up to enter our head-to-head zone, it's the up-and-comers against the old guard. So we'll have John versus Johnny, please. It's John to start, and our classic comedy subject this time round is Mother Nature. And your 90 seconds start now.
1: It's weird now because it's got all aggressive. I feel I should start with a slam, like saying, oh, Mother Nature, it's difficult going up against Father Time. But,
6: Hey, no, but, I mean, I adore Mother Nature, despite what it did to me, but, no, but when I was a kid, I was actually quite ugly. And, my mother used to pull me pram, and,
1: See, global warming's the big Mother Nature thing, and people keep... The way they're trying to warn us about global warming is say, oh, the weather's going to get worse, you're not going to know what's going to happen. Forgetting the fact that British people have made a career out of complaining about the weather. That's just ammunition for us to use aerosols. Like, brilliant, at least we'll have something to talk about.
6: No, I was ugly. And,
1: Well, I'm a right moose.
6: I'll tell you how ugly I was. If I'd have stayed at Michael Jackson's ranch, I'd have had my own room.
1: So that Mother Nature thing. the worst weather we've had in recent years that proved how much we like complain about weather was the tornado that hit Birmingham. That, let's be honest, wasn't a tornado, and yet they milked it so much on the news. There was going, I'll never forget the day of the great wind.
0: Before I give you this course, John, could you just give us your Birmingham accent again?
6: With pleasure, Simon.
0: The scores are in, and I can tell you that it took Johnny 47 seconds to get the laughs. It took John 43 seconds. John takes the points. So on to our agony column round. This is called Dear Simon, this week's letter from another desperate listener. They must be if they think our comedian's actually going to help. It reads as follows. Dear Simon, I have a boy and a girl, a couple of teenagers, who fight all day and never listen to a word I say. I'm at the end of my tether, and you're my last chance. Please help. John and Russell, you were teenagers just until a couple of months ago. What sort of advice would you have for our concerned listener here?
1: Well, it's difficult now because you're not allowed to smack kids. See, I'm too scared to have kids because I'm scared of my own. I very rarely leave my house because I know bad things can happen. And I saw a dad who was what I would be like the other day outside my house. This family had gone for a walk and the kid went to cross the road and he went straight in the road and said, "What are you doing, Ian?" And his kid straight away went, "I'm just crossing the road." And his dad went, "There could have been a car coming." He said, "I totally averred it." And his dad went, "No, no, no. Could have been one of them new Toyota Priuses. They don't make no noise or nothing." You just got to make them scared to leave the house with psychological battles.
3: Or with that accent. I might run into people who talk like this if I walk out of the house.
1: There may be movie producers listening.
0: Russell, what advice do you have for our concerned listener? Teenagers just not doing anything that they're told.
2: Well, I'm the oldest cousin out of my Chav family. There's loads of us, and we all breed really young. So there's loads. my nan was 15 when she had my mum. Anyway, so there's loads of us. So all the cousins are passing through that difficult age from childhood into teenage. And just, if I ever have children, I don't particularly want to have a daughter because the change in all my female cousins is depressingly sudden. At least with boys, it's a bit gradual until they're 25. They just keep developing. I could handle that. But with a girl, it's, you know, one day, dancing princess, I just want to arrange my dolls into age order for my papa. I just want to sing and dance for you, papa. Next day, 13, over the park, first boyfriend, chlamydia. It's depressing.
0: Lucy and Phil, what advice do you have for you know, just bossing teenagers, really?
9: I really think they should do time in prison when they're young. And, you know, because that way, you know, they know how bad it can get. You know, and I'm talking like, you know, 8, 9, you know, maybe 10 years to life. And that will sort them out.
0: So your advice to our listener is threaten them with prison.
9: Yeah.
0: Yeah?
9: not threaten them. Put them in prison. No?
0: Right, Johnny, any advice for a parent with unruly teenagers?
6: Well, we had three daughters and they used to infuriate me because these girls, they keep leaving the toilet seat down. And we go shopping, it's an ordeal. So we used to, at our local supermarket, we used to have a sandpit for the kids. We used to bury them in the neck till they finished shopping, you know. And then, because it's come again now, I'm a granddad now, and I've got this lovely grandson. I picked him up from school the other day, he said, "Granddad, I've lost my gloves." I said, "What do they look like?" He said, "They look like my hands only made of wool."
3: The thing with teenagers now is it is difficult because what my mum and dad used to do is they just embarrass us. And it would be the thing where they turn up at school wearing something really ridiculous. And you kind of go, "Well, you can't embarrass teenagers now because they all walk around with their trousers really low, like they've pooed themselves." And you just go, "What do you do?"
1: I'll be honest, it hasn't happened yet, but if I did soil myself, the last thing I would do is lower my trousers.
2: You've got to get in young. That's why I love programmes like Super Nanny. Anyone watch that? You can't. It's useless trying to do anything. Once you've got a teenager that's had no discipline, you've got to get in young with Super... Trouble is with Super Nanny, the way she speaks is so messed up. I wouldn't want my child to be corrected at the risk of his syntax being disabled for the rest of his life. So what you need to be doing of, it's not acceptable, it's the on-off, the naughty step of.
0: Some very helpful tips from our teams there. I can tell you at the end of that particular round, I think the funniest generation are going to be John and Russell, the up-and-comers. They take the points. And now a second pair of comedians go against the clock in the head-to-head zone. Lucy meets Russell this time. It's a contest then between the current crop and the up-and-comers. It's Russell to start. The subject is food. And your time starts now.
2: All I've got to do is look at a cake and I put on weight. Hey? Anyone ever analysed the lying grammar of that? What a lie. I've tested a theory. I kidnapped a fat girl, just locked her in a room, just showed cake at the window like that. Just showed her cake. 2 weeks later, dead and thin. What a liar.
3: I have a funny thing with food because I try and be vegetarian because I've read somewhere that it takes 6 times as much land to feed a meat eater as it does to feed a vegetarian, which I thought was great. But then I thought about it and you think, well, yeah, that's obvious, isn't it? Because, you know, like beans don't tend to wander in the same way that cows do. You know? I think that's probably why farmers don't get intimate with vegetables because there's just no thrill of the chase involved, is there?
2: I think for vegetarians, the most evil snack in the world, I don't think vegetarians, has got to be the Scotch egg. It's existentially absolutely so messed up for the vegetarian because it's got death on the outside and the potential for life within.
3: I went to this French restaurant called the Deja Vu and the waiter said, I've not seen you before.
2: In my community, the upper working class community, food is a great opportunity to be pretentious in a working class way. You know, like when someone in a working class family learns a little bit of French or Spanish, they can't wait to be the intellectual hero of the family. They have to drop it into a sentence. They'll be like, yes, I'll order the pizza. I'll have a pepperoni, garlic bread, jalapeno, just for one word.
3: My mum says broccoli.
2: That's the plural of broccoli, it's correct. Do you know what? How much of a paradise does your country have to be for food to be the number one terror threat? Anyone been to New Zealand? This is the first thing you hear when you get out off of the airport. It is absolutely forbidden to bring in or take out fruit to New Zealand. Could you imagine if that was our number one terror threat? Fruit. Would you mind moving that nail bomb? I think I've seen a guava. Would you mind moving that nail bomb?
10: Scores are in. The timings have been done. Lucy took 49 seconds for the last. Russell took 41. Russell gets the points. It's time now for the comedians to all insist that we had it tough. I give the teams a subject that relates to their past experiences and ask them to suggest why they and their generation had it hardest. And as ever, the funniest team get the points. Lucy and Phil, if you want to go first, please. And the subject is your first job.
11: My first job, the first thing I remember being paid for is my two older brothers who are 6 and 7 years older than me, and obviously when they were teenagers, I was an embarrassing little kid. I remember my brother Andrew paying me $5 to go away. And I'm still going.
3: Well, great. That was the thing, because when you were little, grown-ups would pay you to do things. And you'd go around to the house and you'd go, is there anything you want me to do in the house? And they'd go, yeah, come in and wash some pots.
11: Yeah.
3: Couldn't do that now. I used to work in a shoe shop. And I got sacked because I told someone their feet smelled. And it was one of those things where you go, well, I was just being honest, right? But they said, oh, no, you can't tell anyone, if you work in a shoe shop, you can't tell them that your feet smell, right? But then, because I think shop assistants are really rude now. I think that it's just changed. I was in Hong Kong, because I go everywhere to try and buy clothes, because I'm only 5 foot tall. And I thought, oh, this would be brilliant, I'm in Hong Kong. And you'll have to excuse the accent, obviously, John will do it better. But these girls, and so I thought, I'm a short person, this would be brilliant. And then they just looked at me and went, ha, you come in here with your big fat bum. Just, you know, and they didn't get sacked.
10: John and Russell, doing this show, presumably, is about the first job.
1: We've done loads of jobs, man.
10: Yeah.
1: We built you people.
12: Wow, that's a great build.
1: Yeah. We used a lot of lard. Sorry. I can't believe how quickly we moved on from Lucy's revelation that as a kid she would go around to people's houses and grown-ups would pay her to do things. It's quite the revelation.
2: I don't know about anyone else, sort of younger men. It's the first generation where it was already expected of us not to be proper men and be proper alpha males. You grow up really roleless, trying to prove yourselves in ridiculous way. So I ended up like trying to sell things to the doors, just trying to assert myself on the world. It was for this company called Iceman. It already sounds like Iceland. So you knock on the door, you're like, Iceland, you say? No, it's Iceman. It's a frozen food delivery service. And all the products had really like names. There was this one product called Bobby's Balls, which was meatball. I used to dread an old lady going, yes, I'd like to order something. Bobby's Balls.
10: Okay,
2: that's
10: finally
2: a true story.
10: Let's take Roy and Johnny.
5: Okay, I had a job once door-to-door salesman. I was selling Hoovers. And I wasn't having much luck selling them and what have you, so I needed to get more forceful. So I used to jam my foot in the door and throw down some ash and rubbish on the carpet in the hallway and say, I'm going to demonstrate this new Hoover to you. It's unbelievable. And she said, well, thanks. We've just had our electric turned off.
6: My first job, I've never been very assertive, and I was a string changer on the yo-yo team. And and we didn't, you know, you were expected to work in the North in those days, you know, and we had our own cadet force, and that was an experience, you know. Oh, goodness me. We've been on manoeuvres in Scotland, and after the thing, the sergeant major said to me, I want you in my office immediately, Casson. I went in, he said to me, I didn't see you at camouflage class this morning. I said, thank you, sir.
10: Thank
5: My dad was in the army, and he was born without the index finger in his right hand. So before they went to war, he was the worst shot in the whole of the regiment, you know. So just before they went overseas, he went up to the commanding officer and he said, does this mean that I won't be going? And the commanding officer said, no, it means you won't be coming back.
0: Well, that's enough, I think, of that. Not quite enough nostalgia, enough to make any job seekers pull the duvet over their heads and go back to sleep. The Funniest Generation, I think, at the end of that round, definitely going to give it to Roy and Johnny. They take the points. So now it's time for our final pairing to go head-to-head against the clock. This is the old guard against the current crop, so that means it's Roy versus Phil. The subject is air travel.
4: Did they have air travel in your day, Roy?
5: I remember the first time I went home on holiday, we used to go on a boat, but then we flew home once, and it was marvellous because we were just about to land in Northern Ireland, and I came over the tannoy. Passengers, please fasten your seatbelts. We won't be landing for another 6 hours. We've got some crops to spray.
4: Are you sure?
5: Anyway, I don't like flying. You get to the airport. What's the first word you see? Terminal?
4: I'm still standing. That's dead. Living like a born again. No? Okay. Heathrow... Is it me you're looking for? Da da da da da da da da da da da da da da da. Gatwick.
5: I like that. I like that. I'm always amazed the security you have to go through in airports and the questions they ask you. You know, questions like, "Has anybody you don't know ever said anything to you?"
4: I'm looting through you, but you're not there. I'm so city, you're so city. Oh, come on!
5: So I said, I don't know anybody I don't know.
4: Don't stop me now, I'm having such a good time. I'm having a ball, don't stop me now, I'm having such a good time. Just give me a call, don't stop me now. Don't stop me now, I'm having a good time. I don't want to stop at all. Don't stop me now, I'm having such a good time. I'm having a ball, don't stop me now, I'm having such a good time.
5: Don't stop him.
4: Don't stop me now, I'm having such a good time.
5: So,
4: don't make me get naked.
5: Okay, shall we dance?
4: Don't stop me now. I was such a good time.
0: So the scores are in, and the timings look like this. Roy took 53 seconds. Phil took 37 seconds to get the last. Phil takes the points.
4: Yeah, check it out.
0: All of which brings us to our final buzz around. It's called Be Funny or Else. I say a word, a topic or a phrase. Our comedians simply buzz in with a relevant joke or a one-liner. Your first topic, comedians, would be celebrities, please. Celebrities. Who wants to go on that?
6: What a sobering thought. That in Roy 10 years' time, Jerry Halliwell will be 3 years older.
3: Jerry Halliwell, it's not, it says Jerry Halliwell 32. Yeah. Because, yeah, in dog years, possibly, but not in
2: artists, what constitutes celebrity these days does seem to be people are either willing to get their kit off or make fools of themselves. And like Nuts magazine, which obviously I would never read. I'm too busy reading Penguin Classics. And on the front of it the other week, Jennifer Ellison, Scouse Sex Bomb. I find those two phrases really hard to put next to each other. Scouse and sex bomb. I'll take your breath away. I will literally bloody nick it.
0: Let's try another topic now. How about technology? That looks like a very confident John.
1: Yeah. I live on my own, which I don't know if people...
0: We've picked that up through the series.
1: Yeah. And the point is, if you've got technology in your life, you really don't need people anymore. I've got a TV that knows what programs I like and records them for me when I go out. Now, who needs a girlfriend?
2: You do.
0: No, he's got Eastern European Barry. We learned that. Let's try Doctor Doctor. Anyone want to have a go with Doctor Doctor? Phil.
11: Doctor Doctor, there's a fly in my soup. You're in the wrong joke, sir.
5: Doctor Doctor, I think I'm having a prostate problem. He said, do you know what the symptoms are? I said, yeah, they're a little yellow family on Sky.
6: Doctor, Doctor, have you got the results of my test? Doctor says, yeah, they're terrible. They're really, really bad. He said, you've not got long to go. I said, well, how long have I got? He said, about 10. He said, 10 years, 10 months? He said, 10. 9. 8.
0: Let's try call centres.
3: We call the bank, and the woman in the call centre, often she's quite bored, and she said to me, is there anything else we can help you with today, after she'd done what I wanted to do? And I said, I don't know, what have you got, right, because I was a bit bored. And she did this brilliant thing where she said, do you want to change your security question? So I said, yeah, right, I will, but do I have to pick, like, is there, you know the security question where they say something like, what's your mother's maiden name, and you say Williams? And she said, do you want to change that? And I said, yeah, right, I will, but do I have to pick, like, is there a list of questions that the bank approves? And she said, no, you can have any question, right, and any answer that you want. And it's the brilliant thing, because now when I open up the bank, if they want to check on me, they have to say to me, you're not going out dressed like that, are you? Right, that's their bit. And then, in reply, I have to say back to them, I have to say, you can't tell me what to do, you're not my real dad.
0: Well, that time means, as you know, it's the end of the show, and the time's come for me to name the winner for this particular week. I was very, very tempted to give it to Phil and Lucy, specifically for Phil's extraordinary sing and dancing routine and the most memorable performance of Don't Stop Me Now ever heard anywhere.
7: Truffle Pig!
0: And for the use of the word Truffle Pig. But I'm going to give the points for their tornado in Birmingham and for the use of the word existential. This week's Golden Age of Comedy goes to John and Russell. They're the up-and-comers. They've been with us. All that remains for me is to thank all of our guests, John and Russell, Lucy and Phil, Roy and Johnny. Join us next time when three more teams of comedians will be told to act your age. Thanks for listening and goodbye. Act Your Age was presented by me, Simon Mayo. The guests were John Richardson and Russell Kane, Lucy Porter and Phil Nickel, Roy Walker and Johnny Casson. The program consultants were Lee Stewart Evans and Will Ng. Act Your Age was devised and produced by Ashley Blaker and Bill Matthews.
12: Once upon a time there was an engineer.
13: Choo-choo Charlie was his name, we hear.
12: 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He used good and plenty candy to make his train run.
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0: Yeah, nothing to them.
1: And I said I'd pay it back in 6 weeks.
0: Well, knock it off your wages.
1: And she said it would be all right.
0: Poe?
1: I mean, if he'd said no 3 weeks ago when I asked him, I could have got the money somewhere else.
0: Ask him this morning.
1: But I've asked him 3 times. It's embarrassing.
0: Well, tell him, sir. If he won't let you have it, you'll go.
1: I've got to have it this weekend.
0: Well, ask him. I mean, me and you practically run the bleeding place for her.
2: Ah, Polly, your painting's brushes.
1: Thanks, Mum.
2: Here, and the change is a 44p.
1: Ah, what's all that?
2: Oh, I make a paella. A surprise tonight. My mother's recipe is...
1: But does Terry know?
2: Oh, perhaps Mr. Fulty say.
3: But I have no time to explain because Mrs. Fulty she come in.
1: Anything wrong?
4: Nothing you could do anything about, thank you, Polly.
1: Are you sure?
4: Our 15th wedding anniversary today. Guess who's forgotten?
1: Oh, no.
4: I didn't think he'd forget this year. Not after what happened when he forgot last year. I shouldn't be so thin-skinned about it. I'm just cursed with a sensitive nature, I'm afraid. Still, that's the way I am. I suppose we all have our cross to bear.
5: Do you know what poem that's based on, Polly?
1: No.
5: Ode to Joy. Hello, dear. Oh, Polly, you won't forget to put some more splits in the bar, will you?
1: No, I'll do it later.
4: I don't expect Polly will forget, Basil.
5: No, just reminding her, dear.
4: Oh, were you?
5: Well, I thought so, yes.
4: Really?
5: Well, it sounded like it to me.
4: You don't have to worry about Polly forgetting anything important, Basil.
5: Don't I?
4: No, you don't.
5: Oh, good. How splendid.
4: No, she doesn't forget things.
5: Doesn't she?
4: Well, can you remember the last time she did?
5: No, I can't, but then my memory isn't very good.
4: You can say that again.
5: Can I do it? Oh, thank you. I've forgotten what it was.
4: Well, don't worry, Basil, provided you can remember the things that matter to you.
5: Do I detect the smell of burning martyr?
1: It's your anniversary.
5: But don't let on.
1: What?
5: I'm pretending I've forgotten. Well, I forgot last year and I got flayed alive for it, so we got some friends arriving in about 10 minutes for a surprise drinks party. Manuel's making a special paella for tonight. Got some champagne, but don't tell her I've remembered yet. Let's let her have a bit of a fume.
1: Wouldn't it be simpler to boil her in oil?
5: Yes, but not as economical.
2: Hi, Mr. Fulty. What time for the paella?
5: 9 o'clock, but to a secret.
1: Oh, Mr. Fulty. Have you decided about the car?
5: The car?
1: The money for the car. I spoke to Mrs. Fulty and she said it was all right.
5: Yes, I don't think she quite understands the cash flow situation vis-a-vis the frozen acid.
1: But it's only 100.
5: Yes, well...
1: I thought I'd pay you back in 6 weeks.
5: Let me think about it.
1: But I've got to know this weekend. They won't hold it any longer.
5: This week? Oh, well, you should have told me.
1: I told you 3 weeks ago.
5: Look, it's my anniversary, right? I've got some friends arriving in a few minutes. We'll discuss it later. Oh, and when they get here, give me a hand with the coats and drinks, will you?
1: I scratch your back, you scratch mine, eh?
0: What's this then?
6: Oh... Good morning, Mr. Fulty.
7: Good morning, Mr. Fulty.
5: Good morning, ladies.
4: Could I have a word with you, Basil?
5: Could it wait just a few minutes, dear?
4: No.
5: Is everything all right, dear? You seem just a little bit tense.
4: Do you know what day it is today, Basil?
5: It's the 16th today, dear.
4: It's the 17th, Basil.
5: No, it's the 16th today, dear.
4: It's the 17th, Basil.
5: Well, we'll soon settle this, sir. Oh, yes, you are right. The 17th of April. Well, well, well.
4: Does that stir any memories in you, Basil?
5: Memories? Agincourt? What? Anniversary of the Battle of Agincourt? Trafalgar? Cressy? Poitiers? Yom Kippur?
0: Mr. Fulty. Manuel says he's cooking a paella for you.
5: Yes, for Mrs. Fulton. Anniversary.
0: I can do paella, you know.
5: Yes, I know.
0: I have been to catering school.
5: Oh, yes, I know, but he is Spanish, you know, and I thought it'd be rather nice.
0: Gazpacho, chicken Andalus, eggplant Espanol, Franco fritters. I can do it, you know.
5: Yes, of course you can.
0: I don't want to cause trouble, Mr. Fulton.
5: Yes, you do. Now, don't you start. I don't want an argument.
8: No, please. Think.
5: Now, be quiet. I told him I want you to do it.
0: No. Mrs. Fulton, she go.
5: What?
0: She leave. She go out.
5: What? Sybil!
0: Oh, Sybil! No,
5: I remember Sybil! There's a party!
3: But it's too late. And Mr. Fulty, he go down on knees and hit ground with fists. Boom, boom, boom. just as friends arrive.
7: Everything all right? Bit of a bump. Just smoothing it out. Oh, not at all. Come on in.
4: Oh, say she's,
2: She's a rum. Oh, brilliant. Problem solved. She's a rum.
3: It's surprise party. Yes, she no here.
2: Right.
3: That is surprise.
7: Hello, Baz.
4: Say she's ill.
7: She's ill. What? She's ill. Sybil, how are you? What would you like to drink?
3: Sybil?
7: Yes.
8: Oh, dear. What's the matter?
7: Did you hear that?
2: I said Sybil.
7: Yes.
2: But you got it?
7: No, I'm fine. No, well, I call her Sib, right? So Sybil. Baswell!
2: Oh. Manuel!
8: What's the matter, Basil?
7: Yeah, what have you done to her, eh, Baz?
8: Roger!
7: Well, she knows my name. She's been learning it all night.
8: What's the matter, Basil?
7: Nothing.
8: For Sybil!
7: Oh, Sybil! Quite a bit, actually.
8: Oh, dear.
7: No, she's fine. She's absolutely fine. Well, I mean she's feeling dreadful, but she'll live. That's what counts in the long run, doesn't it?
8: Well, I'll pop up and see her.
7: Oh, do you not want to bother with that? Come on through. Have a drink.
8: No, go on. I'll see you at a
7: minute. No, Alice.
8: Yes?
7: I wouldn't actually.
2: Let him have a natter, old boy.
7: No, I mustn't.
8: Oh, but she's up there on her own. I'm sure she'd like a little company. I know I would.
7: Well, you wouldn't if you looked like her. Well, you know, she's pretty swollen up, you know. She looks fairly... You know what Sybil's like about her appearance.
8: Oh, don't be silly, Basil. She won't mind me seeing her.
7: Oh, she would. I think she would.
8: Oh, but it's her anniversary. She's up there all on her own.
7: Ah. Aunt Leg, bit of chip. Oh.
8: Oh,
7: better have a drink. Come on through.
8: Oh, poor Basil. Well, look, let me call her then.
7: What?
8: Let me call her from down here and see what she says about it. There's the phone.
7: Come on, Baz, let's have a drink.
2: No, please.
7: Come on, please.
8: Why not?
7: Well, look, she's having a bit of a sleep. You know.
8: Well, she can sleep all day, Basil. She won't mind me.
7: No, but she's lost her voice.
8: Lost her voice?
7: Poor thing. Gone, just like that. Come on.
2: Yes, just coming, Roger. After you, Alice. Right, Alice, What would you like to drink, Alice?
8: Oh, gin and ink, please, Basil.
7: Right.
8: Has the doctor been?
7: What's yours, Rog?
5: Gin and tonic.
7: Oh, yes, of course. Right.
8: Basil?
7: Mm-hmm.
8: Has the doctor been?
7: Nuts.
5: They've had a row. She's refused to come down.
7: You were just asking about the doctor?
8: Yes.
7: Yes, he hasn't been yet, in fact.
8: Oh.
7: I expect we'll get him back this afternoon.
5: Yes. Well, what a shame, eh? Poor old Sib. On your anniversary, too.
7: Yeah.
8: Oh, hello, Polly.
9: Oh, hello, Mrs. Terry.
8: Is it a shame about Mrs. Forty?
9: Isn't it? I'm afraid the doctor says she's going to have to be in bed for a couple of days.
7: Yes, but the doctor hasn't actually been yet, Polly. I don't know who you were thinking of.
9: But that man this morning... He looked like a doctor.
7: Yes, he did, actually. Yes, that's true, but he wasn't, unfortunately.
5: He wasn't a doctor.
7: No, he was a dentist.
5: A dentist? What was a dentist doing here?
7: Staying in the hotel. He's a guest, you see. Dentists do stay in hotels, you know.
5: Yes, but don't go about telling people's wives to stay in bed, do they?
9: Oh, he must have been talking about his wife.
5: His wife?
7: Well, jolly good luck. Nice to see you both. Cheers.
5: Up yours, Bert.
8: She's better soon.
7: Oh, yes.
5: Who, Sib or the dentist's wife?
7: Well, you're both keeping well, are you?
5: Oh, yes, couldn't be better.
8: And you, Basil?
7: Oh, can't complain. Well, I could, but it wouldn't do any good, would it?
8: No, shame. On your anniversary as well.
7: Yeah, still all comes out the wash, doesn't it? We're thinking of having this room done up, as a matter of fact.
8: Really?
7: Sort of captain's cabin, you know. Put a couple of charts on the wall, a few ropes, wheel in the corner, that sort of thing.
5: Yeah, give it a bit of class.
7: That's my idea, Roger.
8: Poor
10: Sybil. Hello.
7: Basil. Hello, Virginia. Hello, Arthur.
10: Happy anniversary.
7: Oh, thank you. Yes.
10: We brought you a little surprise.
8: Oh. Can I see?
10: Mm-hmm.
8: Oh, cake, lovely.
7: Jolly nice, yes.
8: Oh, did you make it?
10: Oh. Lots of extra marzipan.
7: Yes. She's not well. Sybil.
10: Not well?
8: She's in bed.
10: That's not like Sybil.
8: She lost her voice.
10: What is it?
7: Well, we're not absolutely sure.
5: I bet she'd like a bit of that marzipan.
7: Roger.
5: Cheer her up, Baz.
10: Good idea. We'll take her up a slice.
7: Yes, I don't think we'd better.
10: Well, why not?
7: Well, she really ought not to be disturbed.
10: Oh, just for a minute, Baz.
7: It's not a very good idea. Tomorrow, perhaps.
10: Well, what on earth's the matter with her? Has the doctor been?
5: No, but the dentist had a good look.
10: The
8: dentist?
5: No, well, we called the doctor and we described the symptoms to him over the phone. He says she ought to stay very, very quiet. Now, Polly, what would you like to drink, Virginia?
10: Medium sherry, please. What are the symptoms?
5: She's lost her voice and she's very puffed up. Yes, what is it?
2: He's telling. He's been very difficult.
8: After?
2: What? He moved my pop. He put his pop where my pot is.
10: Polly, what's puffed up?
11: Beer for me.
2: Well, put your pot somewhere else.
11: I put it somewhere else. He moved it again.
1: What's puffed up?
2: Lies. Well, tell him I sent you to do it, all right?
1: What?
2: Lies. I tell you, he want to make trouble. He pushy mop in my feet.
1: Her thighs.
10: Thighs?
1: Well, most of her legs, actually.
5: Now, just tell him. Go on.
10: Basil.
2: Hmm?
10: Polly says her legs are puffed up.
5: Are they?
10: No, Sybil's.
2: What?
10: Sybil's legs.
5: Sybil's legs?
1: Her thighs.
5: Oh, yes, just a bit. A tiny bit. Mm. But mainly around the face, around the eyes, you know.
10: Oh. Face is puffed up, she's lost her voice, and her legs are a bit...
5: expanded. Sad, isn't it? Poor old sow.
10: Well, when's the doctor coming?
5: Later. Soon.
10: When?
5: Well, I don't know exactly.
10: Well, could you go up and have a look at her?
5: What?
10: She sounds ill, Basil.
5: She is ill. That's why we don't want people going up there and talking to her.
10: I'm not going to talk to her, Basil. I'm going to look at her.
5: Look at... She's ill, isn't she? What's the bloody point of looking at her?
10: I'm a nurse, Basil.
5: Oh, no. I know! Do you hear that, everyone? All the years I've known old Virginia, she thinks I've forgotten she's a nurse. You're a marvel, you know?
10: Please let me go, Basil.
5: Hmm?
10: I want to look at Sybil.
5: Well, you can't.
10: Why not?
5: Because... you've lost weight, haven't you? Isn't that absolutely...
1: Mr. Ponty,
5: hmm?
1: I think you ought to tell them.
5: Oh. Right.
1: About the doctor coming this morning?
5: He came this morning. First thing.
10: Well, why didn't you say?
1: He didn't want to worry you.
5: I didn't want to worry him.
10: Is it serious?
5: Well, it might be.
10: Oh,
5: I mean, not completely serious, but slightly serious.
10: Oh, poor Basil.
5: It's all right. I'd just rather we, you know, talk
10: yes.
5: about it.
12: Hello, everyone.
13: Hello.
5: Hello, Basil.
13: Hello, Kitty.
5: Hello, Reg.
10: Hello.
14: Sybil's not here, is she?
5: No.
14: There you are, you see. I told you so. I just saw her in the town.
5: What?
14: In her car, in the high street.
5: That's another woman.
14: What other woman?
5: That woman who looks slightly like Sybil. You know her, don't you? You know?
14: Like Sybil?
5: Well, yes, very, very broad here. She's from the north.
13: Drives a red maxi, does she?
5: Well, her husband does. I think I expect she borrowed it.
13: Perhaps she stole yours, old boy. It's not out there.
5: It's at the garage, Rog.
10: She looks like Sybil.
5: Yes.
10: And she comes from the north.
5: Well, she has a northern accent, you know. I assume she's from the north.
10: Oh, you've spoken to her?
5: Mm-hmm.
10: What's her name?
5: Well, I don't know her name. I mean, I only met her once. But a fate, I mean...
10: Sorry, Basil, I didn't mean...
13: No, of course. By the way, Basil, where is Sybil?
5: She's in bed.
10: Oh, dear.
5: Yes, she's really not well. She really mustn't see anybody. Now,
13: what, not at all?
5: No.
14: Can't we just put our heads around the corner?
5: No, I'm afraid not. She mustn't have any excitement.
13: Oh, Basil.
5: What do you mean, old Basil?
13: Well, we are her oldest friends, old man. I mean, it can only do her good. And we have all come over here to see you both.
5: Well, I'm sorry if you've been put out. I mean, you'll have some drinks, plenty of nuts, see your old friends, have some laughs, but if that isn't good enough, I'll refund your petrol for you.
13: No, steady on, Basil.
5: Well, I'm sorry.
10: Of course, we understand. You're a bit upset.
5: Well, you know.
13: Yes, of course. But you know us well enough. You should have called it off, waited till she's better.
5: Well, I would have done, Rich, but there just wasn't time.
15: Wasn't time?
5: She only began to puff up about an hour ago.
15: Yeah, but you said that the doctor came first thing this morning.
5: Yes, that's right. Yes, that was for the throat. The puffing up started after he'd gone, okay?
10: After?
5: Yes, after. You taking notes? Where have you gone?
10: I'm going to see her, but Basil, there is something very peculiar about all this.
5: Look,
10: no, I'm not standing here while an old friend like Sybil...
5: Look, it's perfectly Sybil. Simple's not well. She lost her throat and her voice hurt. The doctor came and said it was a bit serious. Not a lot, a bit. He went away, she started to puff up, he's coming back later this afternoon, and it's best for her to be on her own. Now, what is so peculiar about that?
15: Her driving round in the town.
5: What did you say?
15: No, sorry, just a joke, Basil. Can I have another gin, please?
5: Just a joke? What, she's down there in the town driving around? Is that what you mean?
10: Of course it isn't, Basil.
5: No, obviously I've been standing around here making up crackpot stories about my wife being seriously upstairs. Is that it?
15: No, of course not. It was just that it was a bit funny, Kitty, seeing that northern woman in the car.
5: Funny? Oh, I see. You mean you think that was Sybil in the car and she's not upstairs, is that it?
12: Oh, I understand. I've got it now. Right. Well, what are we all waiting around here for? Come up, everybody upstairs. Come on, all of you.
16: No,
12: come on, everyone who thinks I'm a liar, come on.
16: No, no, no. Come on, Joe, I'm back.
13: Hang on,
16: man. Oh, don't get like that.
12: No, come and see Sybil. Come on.
17: We don't want to.
13: No, it'd be best to leave her. We'll see her some other time.
16: Yes, when she's feeling better.
12: But Roger wants to, know.
17: No, we mustn't disturb her.
12: No, no, no, no. If Roger wants to...
16: He doesn't, Basil.
12: Well, we could just say hello.
16: Oh, Roger!
12: Right, all right, fine. All right, okay then, fine. No problem. No problem, suits me. Good idea. I'll just pop upstairs and ask her to stop.

0: and then you can all come up and identify her. Right? Molly, would you give me a hand? Have us off to another drink, please. Make yourself at home. Relax. Any more nuts?
1: What are you doing?
2: You won't have to say anything.
1: What? Oh, no.
0: Come on.
1: No, no,
0: come on,
1: no.
0: Yes, come on.
1: No! I won't.
0: Yes, you will.
1: I won't. I won't.
0: Lisa, you put on her dark glasses. One of her wings. God! Keep them away from you.
1: Will you listen to me?
0: We'll draw the curtain.
1: Oh, come on. They never believe I was listening.
0: Seeing is believing.
1: But I don't look like her.
0: You're a woman, aren't you?
1: My face is too long.
0: You'll shorten it. You lost your voice. All you have to do is wave.
1: Wave?
0: You put one hand up and jiggle it about. You soon get the hang of it.
1: Mr. Forty, I know you're very excited. You might even be having a nervous breakdown. I don't know. I'm no expert. But you must really try and see that this isn't going to work.
0: Get that on.
1: It isn't going to work.
0: What's the matter? What's the matter?
1: I'm not doing it. You want to be in a Marx Brothers film, that's your problem. I'm not interested.
0: Not interested?
1: No.
0: This is all your fault.
1: My fault?
0: You said to say she was ill.
1: You were the one who invited them to come up here. They didn't even want to. You be Sybil. You get into the bed.
0: I'm too big. I've got a moustache. What's he supposed to be? A great big hairy bogey?
1: It's something you get when you're puffed up.
0: I'll ruin you. You'll never waitress in Torquay again.
1: Waitress? That's a joke. I help out at reception. I clean the rooms. I deal with the tradesmen. I mend the switchboard. I change the fuses. And if you think my duties now include impersonating members of your family, you have got one more screw loose than I thought. I'm not doing it. Do you understand? You get yourself out of it. It's nothing to do with me. $100 for the car.
0: All right.
1: No.
0: What?
1: No.
0: No?
1: No.
3: Knock on door is me. I'm very, very cross with Terry. Mr. Faulty, he come out of bedroom and close door.
4: It's not possible.
0: What?
4: It's not possible for me. Please come.
0: What is it?
4: It's Terry, please come.
0: Look, I'm busy.
4: No, he tell me. I not know to make a paella. He tell me.
0: You tell him.
4: I tell him paella is a Spanish, not cockney stinking eel pie.
0: Right.
4: I make the paella like my mama.
0: I'm not interested.
4: My mother's recipe is big in Barcelona.
0: No way.
4: No, please, you come, you come. He call me ignorant, wog, mother boy, crump.
0: They go me. Now look.
5: Asshole.
4: Yes.
0: You tell Terry, let you alone.
5: Asshole.
4: Yes, French.
0: Come on. Go away.
4: No, no, not you, not you, Reg.
5: Big in Barcelona. Big, big. Are we supposed to come up there?
4: Yes, in a moment, Reg. No, no, no, come on up now. No. Yes, come on up. Yes, she's just, you know, touching up the worst bits. And
6: how is she feeling, Basil?
0: Well, I woke her and told that you'd come over, and she's very, very pleased, of course, but she's very weak and her throat. You know, she has great difficulty expressing herself.
5: Oh, yeah.
0: Makes a change. And she'll be able to see you in a moment. She's pretty quick with the old...
6: Well, she's not bothering to make up for us, is she?
0: Oh, no, no, no, no. Just, you know. She asked me to thank you and to say how very much she's looking forward to seeing you all.
6: She can speak a little then, can she, Basil?
0: Not really, no. No, I see what you mean. No, she wrote that down, actually, on one of the postcards. You know, she keeps by the side of...
5: Did she stamp it?
7: Basil... Do you have an ashtray?
0: Oh, yes, I'll just get one, Alice.
7: Oh, Basil...
4: No, no, it's no, it's no bother. No, no, not at all. Stop a second.
8: Mr. Faulty.
4: Mr. Faulty. He put mince in it. He put bloody mince in it.
0: But you've done.
4: Oh, sorry, sorry. No, I tell him paella is a feast dish.
0: Go away, go away.
4: But what I do?
0: Go away, arriba, vamos.
5: Well, this is fun, isn't it?
7: Roger.
5: No, I mean, who wants to go to the boozer or play golf when you can come to one of Basil's do's?
6: Come on, Roger. It can't be easy for him with Sybil lying there ill.
5: Well, you know what I think about that?
6: What?
0: Shh. Who else? I brought some nuts.
7: Oh, Basil, you should...
0: If you could just take the ashtray, or we just... Oh, sorry.
7: Never mind.
0: I'll get some more, shall I?
5: No, you've got the crisp.
0: Are you sure?
6: No, crisp will be lovely.
0: Really? Oh, okay. Crisp, Alice?
7: Oh, thank you.
0: Good. Arthur, would you
9: not me, thank you, Basil.
0: Kitty, would you like a crisp?
10: Thank you, lovely.
0: Just hold them, Alice.
9: Here, I'll just get a brush.
5: A Basil brush.
0: Very good.
5: Yeah, broom, broom.
6: What did you mean?
5: Well, they've had a row. She's refused to come down.
6: Roger.
5: Please embarrass her into seeing us. Here we are.

0: Basil. Basil?
1: Hmm?
0: Perhaps she's ready now.
1: Oh, yes. Good idea. Yes, I'll just have a look.
0: Right. Yes, not quite.
1: Nearly. Anyone care for another crisp?
2: Would you like?
0: No, no.
3: Have you got a chalk ice?
4: Well, I won't put them there, you know, just help yourself.
3: Nice carpet, Bass.
1: Oh, thank you, yes. A bit worn now.
3: Oh, I thought that was part of the pattern.
5: Nice paper, Basil.
1: Oh, thank you, Alice. Yes, we got it to go with the carpet.
3: Go with it?
1: That's right, Roger.
3: Yeah, well, one of them will have to go. My money's on the carpet.
1: You read a lot of Oscar Wilde, do you, Roger? Yes. I don't know if you've ever seen the moulding up there, but one of...
5: Oh, dear!
1: It's right. Don't worry. I'll clean it up.
3: What time's the main feature?
6: Morning, Poppy! Lovely day for a round of golf.
1: Morning, Major, yes.
6: Anyone care to make up a four?
1: No, we're going to see Sybil, Major.
6: Ah, playing a match, is she?
1: No, she's ill, really quite ill.
6: Oh, she should be in bed, you know.
1: Yes, she is. We're going in to see her.
6: Oh, another lot in there with her, is there?
1: May I introduce Major Garner, our oldest resident? Oh. I don't know if you know everyone.
6: Well, delighted to meet you. Welcome to Torquay.
1: You, sir. Yes, all right. She's ready now. Come on in.
7: Splendid.
8: Yes, not you.
9: Sybil. Hello, darling. Don't try and speak.
10: The gang's here.
9: Sorry, you're not well.
10: Such a shit.
9: So we thought we'd come and wish you happy anniversary.
0: Yes, happy anniversary.
9: Happy anniversary.
11: Reg has fallen over. You all right, Reg?
0: She's done my ankles.
9: Oh, dear.
0: You all right, Reg?
9: Careful. Oh. It's so dark in here.
3: Bloody lights not working.
0: I tripped over the door. Who's that?
9: It's me. It's Kitty. Where are you, dear?
11: Oh, we have some light in here, Basil.
1: Yes, all right. Hang on.
9: Here
1: we are.
9: Don't mind that. Okay.
3: But now the light's on, we can see the screen.
1: Oh, dear.
9: Are you all right, Kitty?
10: Yes, I hope.
3: You shouldn't have gone to all this trouble, Baz.
1: Well, but you... Come on up here, okay? You both are right. Come on round there, okay? You can see her from there. Well, everything all right, dear? Here she is.
0: Hello, Sybil.
3: Oh, yeah. There's something there. I can see her moving.
9: It's a bit dark, Basil.
1: Yes, well, her eyes are very sensitive.
9: She's got her glasses.
1: Yes, well, I'll just draw the curtains. Yes, but, yes, I know the idea. It's all right. Trust me, dear.
0: There we are.
1: Is that better?
0: Happy anniversary.
9: Happy anniversary. Oh, dear. How are you feeling, dear?
3: Oh, the shame.
9: Oh, you're very swollen.
1: Her thighs.
10: He brought you a cake.
1: Oh, yes. Have a little bit there. Oh, have a little bit there. Go on.
0: Oh, yes. Well, 15 years, eh? Happy anniversary.
1: Well done, folks.
0: Thank you.
1: Yes, well, I think she's feeling a little bit tired now.
3: Yes, all that waving and wear anyone out.
1: Yes, battery better all...
9: What's in her mouth, that white stuff?
1: Just foam, you know, from the excitement.
12: Mr. Fawlty, he look out of window and see Mrs. Fawlty come back in car.
0: 15 years, eh?
9: What is it?
1: I just remembered something. Downstairs, you stay here, have a chat with Polly.
9: Sybil,
1: I'll just chop him out.
3: A chat? Does anyone know Semaphore?
1: Hello, dear.
13: I came back from my clubs, Basil. I'm not staying.
1: Oh, aren't you? Okay.
13: What?
1: I'm sure you know best, dear.
13: You don't even want me to, do you?
1: Well, what's that?
13: 15 years I've been with you, when I think what I might have had.
1: 15 years. God.
13: You want me to go, don't you?
1: Oh, no, but you've obviously made your mind up, sir.
13: I won't forget this, Basil.
1: Won't you, dear?
13: No, I won't. I'm going now, Basil. I think it's best, don't you?
1: All right, dear.
13: Bye, Basil.
1: Cheerio, dear. Drive carefully, dear.
0: Get well soon.
14: Look after yourself.
10: We'll have a little party when you're feeling better.
9: Yes. You know, I don't like leaving you like this, dear. Let me just have a little feel. Just to see if... No. Don't be frightened. No, I'm not going to hurt you. Just feel your glands, dear. Now, don't be silly, Sybil. Just trust me. It's for your own good. Now, don't be silly. Ah!
1: What's going on?
9: She hit me, Basil.
1: What? she's not herself today. Don't worry, the doctor will be over here soon. I'll give you a call, tell you what he says. So, anyone care for another drink or...
2: No, no, we ought to be going.
1: It'll be... Yes, quite nice.
12: But Mrs. Fawlty is not gone. She in car with friend. She without her golf bag again.
13: All the same, dear. They're all the same, believe me.
5: Oh, I know. I know.
13: We're going to forget all about it. We're going to have a nice game of golf and then go out to dinner. Did you get your clubs?
1: Well, awfully nice to see you all. Thanks for coming over.
7: No, not at all. We must do this more often, you know, when they're fit again.
1: Yes, yes. Sorry about all the injuries. Still, you know, perhaps when Sybil's a bit better, we can all get together and, you know, have a proper room. Hello, dear. How extraordinary. We were just talking about you. Basil Fawlty, we met once at a fete. Let me show you where it is. How is the north? Have you been up there at all this time?
12: They push Mrs. Fawlty through into kitchen, where I having big argument with Terry.
8: I'll have to kill it, Mr. Fawlty! I'll have to kill it! I will sound pretty fine! I'll
1: explain everything in a moment. Coincidence, she's thinking of buying one of our fridges. Well, lovely to have seen you. I'm sorry about the ankle. Why, sorry. Yes, keep the head right back there. Yes. Sorry, there is a display. Great fun. Piece of cake. Now comes the tricky bit.

0: You know, cats have minds of their own. That's why we love them. They really do know what they like.
1: Tibby, Tibby, Tibby.
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0: we present Alison and Maud by Sue Lynn, with Denise Coffey and Miriam Margolyes. Episode 6, Men Misbehaving But Only Slightly.
1: Cucumber sandwiches, done. Paper napkins, yes. I just hope my vol-au-vents don't go soft. Now, I want this to go smoothly this afternoon, Maud.
2: Now, listen to this chocolate cake recipe. It's Nigella talking, obviously. A melting, dark, flourless chocolate base. The sort that sinks damply on cooling. The fallen centre is then cloudily filled with soft whipped cream and sprinkled with cocoa powder. Oh, my God, I'm salivating.
1: Don't be disgusting, Maud. You're not planning to make that, surely?
2: Why not? It sounds divine.
1: Well, firstly, you'll never get it done by this afternoon. Secondly, it'll probably give Daddy apoplexy.
2: What a way to go, though.
1: And Bernard can't eat chocolate because of his reflux.
2: Oh, he'll have a nibble at this, I'm sure. You know he's got a terrific crush on Nigella.
1: Oh, might have known it was her. Personally, I prefer Delia. Her style is very much more straightforward. The Norwich School of Cuisine. None of that pouting and licking.
2: Intensity, then relief in every bite.
1: I've ordered a nice plain Madeira cake, much more suitable for an 85th birthday.
2: Oh, we can have this one as well. Cointreau. Orange zest. Yum. I know. Why don't we book him a stripogram?
1: Maud, don't be coarse.
2: You shouldn't be so prudish, Alison. Sex is part of life.
1: It's not part of my life, thank you very much.
2: No, but it's a human need, especially for blokes.
1: Not Daddy, surely.
2: I'm not talking about Daddy now. Hey, do you remember that woman who ran a B&B down in Dorset somewhere?
1: Mm-hmm.
2: And she turned it into a brothel to raise the money to send her daughter to private school.
1: What?
2: It was in Shaftesbury, I think. Rather appropriate, really.
1: Where is this conversation going, Maud?
2: Well, quite a lot of our guests are chaps on their own. Lonely, middle-aged men like Leslie.
1: She hasn't gone out yet.
2: He's got this unloved, desperate look, you know. Offering chaps like him a personal service, well, it would be a little human kindness.
1: Maud, I want you to promise me never to mention this subject again.
2: Oh, please yourself. But it could be an extra 50 quid on the bill.
1: If it was 5,000, you'd never tempt me.
2: We wouldn't have to do it ourselves, obviously. We could get a business girl in, on a quid pro quo basis, as it were. Oh, well. I'm going shopping, then. Toodle, Pippa.
3: Hello.
1: Hello, Leslie. What can I do for you?
3: Oh, well, it's a bit embarrassing, really.
1: Oh, dear.
3: I hardly know how to broach the subject. It's rather delicate, you see.
1: Well, perhaps it would be better not to mention it at all, then.
3: Oh, no, I'm so sorry, but I really must. I'm desperate, you see. It's so frustrating.
1: Frustrating?
3: I was wondering if you could possibly give me a job.
1: A job?
3: Yes, a job.
1: What sort of a job?
3: Oh, just a simple, straightforward little job, you know. Or, if you couldn't oblige me, perhaps you know somebody else who could give me one.
1: No, I'm sorry, Leslie, but it's completely out of the question.
3: Oh, dear, that's so disappointing. It was such fun last time.
1: Last time?
3: Don't you remember? You gave me a job last year when I had cash flow problems.
1: Yes.
3: I buffed up your father's hot plates and everything. I almost pulled a muscle polishing his patio doors.
1: Yes, of course I do remember, but I'm sorry, Leslie, I don't think I can offer you any work at the moment.
3: Oh, dear.
1: Have you got a cash flow problem again?
3: Oh, no, it's just that, well, I so love Norwich. I'd really like to move here.
1: What, permanently?
3: Yes. It'd be so much more convenient for my research into East Anglian saints. It's such a long trek from Chipping Sodbury.
1: Have you always lived in the West Country?
3: Oh, no. I moved there after theological college. I had a close friendship with an organ builder called Titus in Totnes.
1: Really?
3: Yes. He used to restore old organs, you know. And, of course, being a bit of an organist myself, I hit it off with him. We were flatmates for a while.
1: I see.
3: But then, rather unexpectedly, he got married to a girl called Sophie. She played in a gamelan ensemble. We didn't get on. I found her a little tart. So I moved to Chipping Sodbury.
1: And now you'd like to move to Norwich.
3: Oh, yes. I do so adore Norwich. And it reminds me, you know, of the old Alan Bennett joke.
1: Oh, I love Alan Bennett. Which joke?
3: You know, Norwich. N-O-R-W-I-C-H.
1: Hmm?
3: Knickers off ready when I come home.
1: Oh,
3: I'm sorry.
4: It's my birthday today, you know, Mallet.
5: Yes, sir. Your daughter did mention something of the sort. Many happy returns, to be sure.
4: Thank you.
5: And if there's anything I can do for you, apart from unblocking this sink, you only have to ask.
4: Well, there is something.
5: What's that, sir?
4: I want to get my girls a little present each.
5: Ah.
4: I'm going to give Maud my old golf clubs, but I haven't got anything for Alison yet. I'd be grateful if you could get her something from me.
5: Oh, well, let me see. Well, what about some perfume, sir? That Channel number 5's very popular with the ladies.
4: No, she's very fussy about scent. I'm thinking of getting her a video.
5: What sort of video?
4: Well, one of those historical costume things they have on the telly. Jane Austen. That's it, Jane Austen. Alison laps it up.
5: Anyone in particular, sir?
4: Well, what was that one they had a few years ago?
5: Was it Pride and Persuasion you was thinking of?
4: Then there was another girl in it, you know, good-looking creature. She was in that other film about the Lusitania.
5: Titanic,
4: that's it.
5: Are you thinking of that Kate? What's her name then, sir?
4: Possibly. Anyway, this film, one of Jane Austen's books, it had that fella in it, the one with the floppy hair.
5: Sense and Sensuality.
4: That's it. That's the one. Close down on it. Good man.
5: That sounds like you said then, sir. Your trap was all bunged up with guns. You should chuck a bit of that Drano down it now and then. Start it building up, Lord.
4: Sense and Sensuality, yes. Oh, will a fiver be enough?
5: I don't think so, sir, these days. Sir, I tell you what, pay me when I get back.
4: Oh, good idea. And not a word to Alison.
5: My lips is sealed, sir. Wild horses wouldn't drag it out of me.
4: Excellent. Now, Mallet.
5: Yes, sir.
4: How old would you say I was?
6: Bernard!
7: Oh, Maud! How are you?
6: Oh, take any room, thanks, old boy. I've just got all the ingredients for Daddy's cake.
7: Ah, yes, I've just bought him a little something, look.
6: Oh, that's kind, Bernard.
7: Well, I didn't want to arrive empty-handed. I've got him a book. Do you think he'll like it? The Oxford Book of Oxford, edited by Jan Morris.
6: I'm sure he'll love it. He adores Morse on telly. That's set in Oxford, isn't it?
7: It's an anthology. I was quite taken with it, you know, as I was browsing. There's an extract in here about a most eccentric chap. Oh. Hang on a tick. Where is it?
6: Good Lord. Is that the time?
7: Ah, here we are. It's about Canon William Buckland, the first professor of geology, you know, in the 19th century.
6: Oh, right.
7: Professor Buckland used to claim that he'd eaten his way through the whole of animal creation. At first, he thought the mole was the nastiest thing he'd ever tasted, but later he decided blue bottles were worse.
6: I keep clear of his barbecues, then. Look, Bernard...
7: Just a minute. This is the best bit. At Unham, outside Oxford, he was once shown the heart of the King of France, carefully preserved in a snuffbox. I have eaten some strange things, said the professor, but never the heart of a king. And so saying, he swallowed it.
6: Good heavens, Bernard. Amazing. Daniel, love it. Look, you must excuse me. I really...
7: Maud, I just wanted to ask you. I'm terribly nervous about my speech.
6: What speech?
7: Alison asked me to deliver a little speech, you know, a congratulatory salutation to your father on reaching his 85th year.
6: I'm sure it'll be fine.
7: Would you mind if I just ran it through for you?
6: Look, Bernard, I'm sorry, but I've got to make a rather challenging cake before tea time.
7: It won't take a moment.
6: Oh, all right, then.
7: Ladies and gentlemen, it beholds me, as what I hope would be regarded as a friend of the Butler family for a very considerable period of time, as well as upon occasion offering professional advice. And it behoves me to extend to Mr. Butler the hearty congratulations of his immediate associates upon the happy occasion of his having attained his 85th year. I've known Mr. Butler's... Or should that be his 86th year?
6: No, Bernard, listen, take my advice. It's all going to be very informal. Chuck the speech away. What? No offence, but chuck it away and go back to the bookshop and buy a joke book.
7: A joke book?
6: You know what Daddy's like. He loves a laugh. My advice is a couple of jokes and then straight into your very good health, sir.
7: Oh, Maud, you're so right. This is such a relief. I can't tell you.
6: Well, it's all right. I must go, or you won't get any of Nigella's chocolate cake.
5: I'll be off now, then, miss.
1: Oh, right. Thank you very much, Mr. Mullet.
5: I've unblocked your father's sink, and I've sorted out that bathtub of it.
1: Thank you.
5: So I'll say au revoir, then.
1: Oh, right. Au revoir, then.
5: Because I'm coming back this afternoon with a little something for him.
1: Oh, how kind. He told you it was his birthday, did he?
5: Oh, yes, and I'm just after doing a little errand for him. Something he specially asked me to get.
1: Oh, really? I could have got him at Mr. Mullet. There's no need for him to bother you.
5: Oh, no, miss, you couldn't have got this.
1: Why not? Why are you winking like that?
5: It's supposed to be a secret, but I'll just give you a hint if you promise not to breathe the word.
1: Of course.
5: It's a video.
1: What sort of video?
5: Ah, miss, that would be telling. He'd never forgive me if I let on.
1: I see.
5: I'll just give you a little clue, if you like, miss.
1: There's absolutely no need. Thank you, Mr. Mullet.
5: Well, if I says sensuality is in the title, starring ladies with low-cut dresses, I'm sure you'll know what the score
1: Please,
5: is.
1: Please, Mr. Mullet, I don't want to know any more about it.
5: Understandable. Quite right, eh? Mustn't spoil it, eh? Anyways, I'll be back later this afternoon. Would 4 o'clock be all right? Only I don't want to interrupt if you're having a little tea party or anything.
1: I wouldn't
5: want to intrude.
1: Oh, no, Mr. Mullet, you'd be most welcome. Please do join us.
5: Oh, thank you very much, miss. That's very handsome of you, I'm sure.
1: Not at all. I know my father's very fond of you.
5: And I'm very fond of him, miss. A proper gentleman, Mr. Butler is.
1: And he's grateful, I'm sure, for all the little errands you've done for him.
5: Well, I'll be off, miss. See you later. I'll let myself out.
3: Hmm. Oh, Maud, what a fabulous cake.
6: It's supposed to sink in the middle like that. It says so in the recipe.
3: Oh, I adore chocolate. Is Alison all right? She looked a bit tired earlier.
6: Oh, yes. She's upstairs getting changed. Just hand me those napkins, would you?
3: These?
6: Yes.
3: Aren't paper napkins beautiful these days? Tableware's come on in leaps and bounds since I was a boy.
6: It's very kind of you to bring those flowers.
3: Oh, not at all.
6: The table looks a picture. Terribly house and garden.
3: Alison didn't seem very pleased with it earlier. She said she'd lost confidence in her vol-au-vent.
6: Ah, that'll be Bernard. Excuse me.
5: Good afternoon, Miss Butler.
6: Oh, Mr. Mullet. Hello.
5: Your sister was kind enough to invite me to the tea party this afternoon, miss.
6: Oh, was she? Oh, good. Well, come in.
5: Oh, thank you. Plus, I got a few bits and pieces for your father, look, a video and what have you.
6: Oh, how kind. Terrific. Look, you must excuse me. I'll just pop upstairs to tell Alison to get her skates on. Leslie's in the dining room if you want to join him.
5: Ah, thank you, miss. Good afternoon, Vicar.
3: Ah, Mr. Mullet, how are you?
5: Fine, thanks. But call me Dennis, Vicar. Don't stand on ceremony.
3: Oh, and please do call me Leslie, Dennis.
5: Leslie? Hmm. That's a handy kind of name, isn't it? If you was ever to have a sex change operation, you wouldn't have to change your name now, would you?
3: Oh, true. Interesting thought. Although I'm not quite sure I could live up to Leslie if I were a girl.
5: In what way, sir?
3: Oh, you know, girls called Leslie are usually terribly sporty. And besides, it would be such a waste changing your sex if you couldn't change your name, too. What would you like to be called if you were a woman, Dennis? Denise?
5: Oh, no, no, no. Names have associations, don't they, sir? I knew a girl once called Denise. Coarse piece of work she was, from Fakenham. She bred cockatiels.
3: Goodness, what a good idea. I think I might breed cockatiels in my next life.
5: No, I tell you what I fancy. Marilyn. You can't do better than that now, can you?
3: Oh, I could never live up to Marilyn, I'm afraid. It simply reeks of sex appeal. No, I've always liked Priscilla and Fenella. Starched white blouses, pink lipstick and plain court shoes with just a teeny kitten heel.
5: Ah, how the other half live, ain't it?
3: Yes.
5: The ladies, bless them.
3: Oh, indeed.
5: Nice spread they've laid on for us anyway, Vicar. Leslie.
3: Oh, yes, marvellous, isn't it? And Alison claimed to have lost confidence in her finger buffet. I don't know.
5: Of course, catering's a challenge to some people. If she'd got me and Jason in to see to it, she'd have spared herself all that stress, look.
3: I didn't know you undertook catering.
5: Oh, Lord, yes, sir. Leslie, our Jason's a trained patissier, look. His cream horns are famous throughout East Anglia. Fair makes my mouth water to think of them.
3: Indeed. I confess, I do sometimes long for a bit of rough, puff pastry.
1: It's no use. It's going to be a disaster.
6: Oh, rubbish. It's going to be fabulous. Come on, they're arriving. Daddy will be up in a minute.
1: I didn't really mean to invite Mullet, but he twisted my arm. Even Leslie sort of inveigled his way into an invitation.
6: But we love Leslie, and Mullet's such a character.
1: I hate all men. They simply disgust me.
6: Even Lord Nelson?
1: I'm afraid I've become quite disenchanted with Lord Nelson since I read that new biography.
6: Disenchanted with Lord Nelson? Mm-hmm. You might as well say you're disenchanted with Daddy. Alison? What's up?
1: My lips are sealed. I say no more.
6: What?
1: Of course I do love Daddy dearly, but even he has got an animal streak.
6: It's more than a streak.
1: I'm afraid, Maud, that I feel very disillusioned with men today, and Daddy is no exception.
6: But it's the poor old bugger's 85th birthday.
1: All right, very well. I shall bite my lip and make a brave effort for his sake. But I can promise you, Maud, I'm not happy.
6: When are you ever? Oh, come on. That'll be Bernard.
1: Bernard? Quick, quick, where's my lipstick? My dear, a cake or Maud's chocolate cake, Daddy?
4: Oh, chocolate, of course. Looks delicious.
1: Don't overdo it, then. Here you are. Leslie, Mr. Mullet.
3: Oh, chocolate, please, Alison. I'm a chocoholic, you know.
5: Me too, please, miss. Thank you very much.
1: There we are.
3: Thank you.
1: Madeira cake for you, Bernard. I know you mustn't have chocolate.
7: Oh, I don't think a little bit of chocolate cake would do me any harm, Alison, on a special occasion like this.
1: Very well, on your own head, be it. I can't have chocolate, of course. It would set off my migraine.
6: I've always wanted to say this. More tea, Vicar.
3: Oh, yes, please. And I've always wanted to say this. Come into the garden, Maud.
6: All right. See you by the compost heap at 7:30.
3: Oh, this cake is divine. Don't you think so, Mr. Butler?
1: Maud, what did he mean by that?
6: What?
1: He's always wanted to say, come into the garden, Maud.
6: Oh, he just wanted another cover. What's the problem?
1: Are you sure that's all, dear? I think you've poisoned my mind with that wretched anecdote this morning.
6: What anecdote?
1: About the bordello in Shaftesbury.
6: Oh, yes. Brilliant, wasn't it? I say, everybody.
1: Don't mention Shaftesbury.
6: Oh, anyone else for a top-up?
7: Yes, please, Maud.
1: Bernard, perhaps it's the moment.
7: Oh, of course. Well, ladies and gentlemen, we're here, as you know, to celebrate the birthday of Mr. Butler. Well, As I was on my way here today, I passed the golf course, where, of course, Mr. Butler spent so many happy afternoons. Incidentally, so, here's a little golfing joke. What's the difference between a golf ball and a G-spot? Well, a chap will spend 20 minutes looking for a golf ball.
4: What's a G-spot?
7: Well, I think it's to do with furniture, you know. The joke is, a man would rather spend half an hour looking for a golf ball than choosing a new sofa with his wife.
4: What? That is a joke, is it?
6: Bernard, I think you've got your wires crossed.
7: Have I?
6: G-plan is the furniture, isn't it?
7: Well, what's the G-spot, then?
1: Never mind. Let's see, glasses. Let's have the toast.
6: Yes,
7: I thought it was rather a strange sort of joke, but all the others were rather coarse.
1: Let's have the toast.
4: I don't want any blasted toast. I've had about half a dozen of those blinking vol-au-vent and a piece of chocolate cake the size of the moon.
1: No, not toast, Daddy. The toast.
4: Oh, stop splitting hairs.
1: Oh, don't get cross. It's your birthday.
4: I know it's my blasted birthday, and I'll blink it. Well, get cross if I blast it well like.
6: Yes, go for it, Daddy. Eat the carpet.
1: Don't be silly, Maud. Please, would you do the toast, Bernard?
7: Yes, of course. I'm sorry. Ladies and gentlemen, I give you...
1: Order.
7: The very good health of Mr. George Butler. God bless him. For his 85th birthday, and may he have many more.
6: He's a jolly good fellow,
8: for he's a jolly good fellow, for he's a jolly good fellow.
6: He can be
4: Thank you all very much. I'm quite bowled over. I had a speech. It's gone clean out of my head.
1: Let's open the presents then.
6: Yes, good idea. Daddy, this is from Alison and me.
9: What a big box. How exciting.
4: What the dickens is it?
6: It's a fan. Look, Daddy, an electric fan. Remember how uncomfortable you were in that hot spell? You'll be as cool as a cucumber with this blasting away. Look.
4: Oh, lovely.
9: This fan is terribly refreshing. It reminds me of that line from King Lear, you know.
6: Yes.
9: Blow winds and crack your cheeks.
1: Switch that fan off, Maud. It'll give Daddy pneumonia.
6: Sorry, Daddy.
1: Yes, sir?
6: Right, here's Bernard's present.
4: Bernard! Jolly decent of you, old boy.
1: Look, I wonder what
4: it is. Shouldn't have gone to all this trouble.
7: I'm afraid I may have overdone the sellotape.
9: Would you like to borrow my nail scissors, Mr. Butler?
1: Let me help you, Daddy.
4: A book. What did you say? I haven't got my glasses on.
7: The Oxford Book of Oxford.
4: What did you say?
7: The Oxford Book of Oxford.
4: I think I'm going deaf. Well, balmy.
6: No, Daddy. It's a book of quotations and extracts about Oxford. You love Oxford, don't you, Daddy?
4: Oh, yes. Adore it. Thanks very much, Bernard.
6: Now, what else? Yes. Leslie brought you this, Daddy.
4: A bottle of port. Marvellous. Cobans. Thank you very much, old boy. Terrific stuff.
9: Oh, it's a pleasure.
7: I wonder why Cockburns is pronounced Colburns.
9: It's probably to avoid any unpleasantness.
1: Oh, it's just the English language, Bernard.
4: Where did you say the G-spot was, Bernard?
6: No, never mind that, Daddy. Concentrate on your presents. What's left?
1: Oh, yes.
6: Mr. Mullet's got you a video, I believe.
1: Oh, no. Maud.
6: Yes, he has, I think. Isn't that right, Mr. Mullet?
5: Oh, yes, my special delivery light.
1: No. There's no need for Daddy to unwrap it now.
4: Unwrap what?
1: No, nothing, Daddy. Later.
6: But Mr. Mullet's been kind enough to get it for him.
1: No, Maud, you've got the wrong end of the stick.
6: Look here, what's all the fuss about?
1: Leave it. Anyone for a slice of Madeira cake?
4: Wait. I remember now. My speech. Ladies and gentlemen,
1: yes, Daddy.
4: Thank you very much for giving me such a splendid birthday. And special thanks are due to my daughters, Alison and Maud.
1: Oh, Daddy.
7: Alison and Maud.
6: Oh, very sweet.
4: I've been as happy as a tick on a sow since they came back to Norwich.
1: Oh, sweet.
4: Threw me out of my own home and turned the place into a doss house.
1: Oh, Daddy.
6: Dreadful, really.
4: And to show my appreciation, I'd like to give them each a little something.
1: Oh, it is a bit like King Lear.
6: Yes, where's Cordelia?
4: Maud, I want to give you my old set of golf clubs.
2: Oh, that's terrific, Daddy.
1: Lovely.
2: Oh, thank you so much. I really shall treasure them.
4: And for you, Alison?
1: Yes.
4: I've got one of those videos.
5: It is, miss.
1: Oh, goodness. Oh, dear.
2: Come on, unwrap it, then.
1: I'm completely out of it. I didn't imagine it. Oh, sense and sensibility. Oh, Daddy, thank you so much.
4: Right. That's everything sorted. I've had a marvellous party. Just one thing.
1: What?
4: What's the G-spot?
2: I'll get it. Have you field guest house? Yes, I think we have. Just a moment.
1: Where's the book? Here.
2: Last weekend in the month.
1: There.
2: That's the 28th and 29th, right? Yes, we have. Excellent. Mr. Gross. Right. Thank you very much.
1: Yeah.
2: Yes, ring a bit nearer the time and we can discuss the details. Righto. Thank you. Bye-bye. Ah, that was a double booking for the last weekend of the month.
1: Oh, good.
2: Four blokes from a rugby club.
1: A rugby club?
2: Yes. One of them's getting married on the Saturday.
4: Oh.
2: But they're coming up on the Friday for the stag night. Might be a bit rowdy, but sounds like fun, eh, Alison? And I expect they'll be bringing their own hooker.
1: Oh,

0: Alison and Maud was written by Sue Lynn. The cast was Denise Coffey as Alison, Miriam Margolyes as Maud, Joss Ackland as Father, Chris Emmett as Mullet, Nicholas Grace as Leslie, and Jeffrey Whitehead as Bernard. The producer was Jonathan James Moore.
1: If you're paying this kind of money for a car, you'd want it to have a touch of style, legroom, four doors, and all that. And if this is what you had in mind, you don't even have to pay that kind of money for the new Skoda Super Estelle.
2: Skoda's new Super Estelle puts the man in the street
3: and his dog
2: on the road.
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11: My 10 fine souls to wiggle in the sand, wiggle in the sand, wiggle in the sand.
12: Great-crested Sam Tucker, a veteran of the River Thames, a legend in his own lifetime, a waterman who, so the story goes, fell off his father's coaling barge as a child and was brought up by swans. Now he was our guide. As we left Letchlade on the final push for the source of the river, he stood on the bows of Megan, leading from the front.
13: I'm glad you coaxed me out of retirement. I've decided my drinking days are over. The river is where my heart is. You know what I feel like doing? I feel like taking all my clothes off and standing naked on the prow, like a figurehead.
14: Are you sure this legend is capable of getting us to Cricklade?
12: You have to have confidence in him.
14: I find it hard to have confidence in a man whose mushrooms growing out of his turnips.
13: Watch out for that bird's nest ahead. Funny-looking birds, them.
14: They're coots.
13: Well, they're new. Never had them on the river when I worked it.
14: You see, I'm just not convinced.
12: The man's a genius. You've got to expect a few flaws.
13: It's getting hot, isn't it?
12: Sure is.
13: Tell you what, why doesn't the young lady rub some suntan oil all over me and then I'll return the favour? Do crew morale the world a good, that one.
14: Lay a finger on me and you'll walk the plank.
13: Oh, frisky with it.
12: Jennifer, put that skull down.
14: I've sold car parks more attractive than him.
12: Listen to me, look. Have patience, and I promise you Sam Tucker will prove his worth.
13: What? I'm going to crawl under the tap, Paulin, and have a snooze. conserve me energy for the dangers that lurk ahead. Wake me up when we get to the Axe and Compass at Kempston.
12: See? Tonto of the Thames. With Sam Tucker asleep in the front and Shipstock Boogie asleep in the back, Jennifer and I navigated the ever-narrowing river. It was around midday when she uttered the words I'd been dreading.
14: This is very strange.
12: Yeah, I know what you mean. There's a solitude up here that's overwhelming. It's quite different from the other stretches of the river.
14: No, I meant I find it very strange the way I haven't had a phone call all morning.
12: I glanced at Boogie. He opened one eye. He was counting on me, I knew. Last night in Lechlade, had I dreamt it, or had I really seen him creep from the boat and bury Jennifer's mobile phone under a rhododendron? He smirked, and I knew it hadn't been a dream.
14: There was talk of some big underground car park project in Seattle. I'm really surprised they haven't kept me posted.
12: Oh, they can look after things without you.
14: I'm used to getting 50 phone calls a morning. If the thing hasn't rung by midday, I start to get a rash. What on earth is that?
12: It's a canoeist.
15: Lovely morning!
12: Lovely!
15: Peaceful! You can really get away from it all up here. The Thames Empty Quarter, I call it.
12: Yes!
15: Walk and relax with his music. Unwind! Just pottering, are you?
12: We're heading for Cricklade.
15: Cricklade? You must be mad. You never make it. You've got the gravel banks below Kempston for a start. Then there's the rapids at Castle Eaton. And even if you manage them, you've got the killer swans at Isey.
12: The what swans?
15: Killer swans. A rare breed. They're not peckers. They're crushers.
14: Don't talk nonsense.
15: Well, that's what the bloke whose boat they found wrecked under Hannington Bridge said.
12: What happened to him?
15: Well, no one knows. He was never seen again. Vanished without trace, apart from one postcard, that is, sent to his wife from the Ramada Renaissance Hotel in the Caribbean paradise of Guadeloupe, asking her to send him his golf clubs. Spooky, eh? Don't say I didn't warn you!
12: The wind picked up. The reeds groped at the gunwales. Ducklings abandoned their formation flying lessons for the day. The legendary great Prestige Sam Tucker and Boogie slept on as we were blown towards Wiltshire.
14: I think I'd better just call the office and check in, see what's happening.
12: No.
14: Why not?
12: Because, you're too busy here.
14: Well, it won't take a minute.
12: I have some important things to discuss with you.
14: Like what?
12: Something I'm, very concerned about.
14: What?
12: Noses.
14: What?
12: Yeah, noses. I'm really worried about the number of noses I'm getting through.
14: Are you all right?
12: Yeah, my nose has peeled 6 times now since London. I mean, how many noses do you think the human body has? Yeah, I'm worried I'm running out.
14: Where's my phone? Ah! What's happened?
12: We've run aground.
14: Well, how do we get off?
12: I suppose we have to push.
14: Well, get the legendary Sam Tucker to do it.
12: Good idea. Excuse me, Sam.
14: Oi, you great fat pig, get up! Wonderful. Tonto of the Thames asleep with a nipple of a wine box in his mouth.
13: Oh, what's the bother? Are we at the pub?
14: No, we've run aground. What are you going to do about it?
13: I suggest we wait for heavy rain. Wake me up when we
14: get to the suggest you jump in and pull us off.
13: I'm a waterman. I don't get my feet wet.
12: We could lighten the load.
13: Why don't we lighten the load?
14: Good idea. Let's start with the excess baggage. That means you and Boogie. We'll begin with Boogie. I've always had a desire to throw him in the river. Here, boy, good boy.
12: Don't try and throw Boogie in the river, Jennifer. It's impossible. You'll end up in the water yourself.
14: I've never told you this. I am a cat person.
12: You're not.
14: I am. I prefer cats to dogs. Cats are clean and neat and have good taste in furniture. Dogs just make me want to shout down the telephone. Where's my telephone?
13: She's had too much sun.
14: Where is my mobile phone?
12: I haven't seen it since last night.
14: It must be here somewhere. It has to be. I need that telephone. One of you's done something with my phone, haven't you?
12: Don't be absurd.
14: That dog's done something with it.
12: Calm down.
14: He has. He's got that look that says, I've just done something horrible, and you'll only find out what when you tread in it. Where's my phone, you festering little mutt?
13: And there's a phone in the Axe and Compass at Kempsford.
14: How far?
13: Mile up river.
14: Right.
12: And with that, Jennifer got back into the water, took hold of the rope on the front of Megan, and with the kind of strength possessed only by the addict in need of a fix, she pulled us off the gravel bank and then marched up the river all the way to the Axe and Compass in Kempford.
13: She's a game gal, that one. I've always wanted a woman that dragged me to the pub. If she didn't find me so repulsive, I'd propose to her like a shot. Excuse me, miss.
14: What?
13: I was wondering if you had a sister who isn't so fussy.

0: something was of a lady.
1: The Axe and Compass was a village pub with a variety of ales, lagers, ciders and bar snacks. Boogie went for the bar snacks, Sam Tucker went for the ales, lagers and ciders, and Jennifer went for the telephone.
2: Telephone is through the lounge bar by the cigarette machine opposite the gents.
3: Thanks.
2: It's bust mine.
3: What?
2: Has been ever since Lester Piggott drove his tractor into it. Not Lester Piggott the jockey, you understand. Lester Piggott the dairy farmer who can never find his contact lenses.
3: Listen, I really need to use a phone.
2: You could use ours.
3: Thanks very much.
2: Except that's bust as well. Has been ever since we didn't pay the bill.
3: Just tell me where the nearest phone I can use is.
2: Cricklade.
3: Cricklade. Okay, everyone, back in the boat.
4: No way! I'm just getting started on a boozy lunch break.
3: Tell me, Sam. Has a beautiful woman kissed you full on the lips recently?
2: No.
3: Do you want to know why?
2: Why?
3: Because you're loathsome, odious, and repellent.
2: Oh.
4: Landlord?
3: Obnoxious, feckless, and generally unpleasant to be in the same room as.
4: Same again, Tat.
3: And you call yourself a drinker? I bet you're not even any good at that.
4: Watch it, darling. Don't get personal.
3: I could drink you under the table.
4: Is that a challenge?
3: Yes.
5: Jennifer. Don't.
4: I don't normally drink with strangers unless they've got a huge beer belly.
3: I don't drink beer, sweetheart. I drink champagne.
4: Barman, a crate of champagne and 2-pint pots. The bird's paying.
2: We haven't got champagne. Will Strumpy do?
3: Sure.
1: And so the lovely Jennifer and the legendary great-crested Sam Tucker sat down to a scrumpy drinking competition. They fixed their eyes on each other and they drank. And they drank. And they drank. And they drank.
3: There's only one thing that mildly interests me about you, Sam Tucker. How you got the nickname Great Crested.
4: I once kept a Great Crested grebe down my trousers for 35 minutes. And that's more impressive than it sounds. Mm.
1: And they drank. And they drank. And they drank. And they drank. I decided not to intervene. I thought a little contest like this might ease the tension, bond the crew. But it didn't. Around closing time, Sam Tucker said...
4: Once, when I was a badgie, I met Marilyn Monroe in the lock cut above Maple Durham. And you know what she said to me?
3: What?
4: I don't think I'm going to fall off my chair.
1: Jennifer, you've gone and got our guide unconscious.
3: I knew he was all talk. Oh, come on, let's go. Before I get a taste for that stuff.
1: What are we going to do with
3: him? Oh, leave him under the thing we put your drinks on.
1: Table?
3: Yeah, that's it, table. Leave him under one of those.
1: He's our guide, for heaven's sake.
3: Listen, there's something you should know.
1: What?
3: Remember when we met Sam Tucker and I said he was a complete reprobate, his knowledge of the river was worthless?
1: Yes.
3: And you disagreed and said that he was a waterman simply going through a bad patch. And if we could persuade him to join our crew, his experience would be invaluable.
1: Yes.
3: Well, I was right. And you were totally, horribly, horribly wrong.
1: Yes.
3: So let's leave him where he's happy and get to Cricklade and find this phone box. I mean, the source of the river.
1: That afternoon was the most invigorating I've ever spent on any river anywhere. For 4 hours we fought our way to Cricklade as a team. Man, woman and dog in perfect harmony. Obstacles such as Castle Eaton Rapids were pushed aside. It looks dangerous to me. Maybe we should wait until the current is less strong. Well, there are some mean-looking rocks under there, and...
6: Don't be so pathetic!
1: And Jennifer jumped in the river again, so I jumped in the river after her. And together we hauled Megan through the torrent.
4: One, two, three, heave! Oh, I always knew it could be like this!
1: Only Boogie remained aloof, sat on the back seat, his nose in the air, tuned to a far-off barbecue. But his moment of glory was at hand. As we passed into Wiltshire, an uneasy silence becalmed the river. Just the hum of nearby pylons and the willows shivering nervously. Then we rounded a bend, and there they were, patrolling the river ahead. The killer swans of Isey! Jennifer!
3: What?
1: Look!
3: What?
1: Swans!
3: So?
1: This is Isey. Those are the killer swans.
3: Oh, don't tell me you believe that rubbish.
1: Well, don't they look mean to you?
3: No. Well, meanish.
1: One of them's chewing gum. Stop. They've seen us.
3: I'm not frightened of any swans. Oh, my God.
1: Suddenly, they were coming straight at us, running on the water, necks straining, wings thrashing. We raised our skulls to defend ourselves, but our position was hopeless until... Boogie woke up. Took one look at the charging birds and broke into a chorus of My Way, a performance he normally reserves for London Underground passengers when he wants a carriage to himself. And one by one, the swans veered away and heaved themselves into the air like bomber aircraft, and we ducked as their shadows scraped the boat. Boogie just saved our lives.
3: Yes, yes.
1: He did. He just saved us.
3: Well, give him a biscuit or something. But let's keep moving. We're almost there.
1: The river continued to narrow, in places no more than 20 feet wide now. The weeds were growing impenetrable. The reeds were razor sharp. But now, a housing estate was visible in the distance, and a church spire. As we passed under the cricklaid bypass, a girl sat dressed in leathers.
0: How far is Cricklaid?
7: Don't know. Don't care.
0: Thank you.
7: Wouldn't bother with the place. I've lived there all my life. It's a dump.
0: Right. Thank you.
7: I'll tell you how bad it is. I'm Miss Cricklaid Carnival Queen.
0: Ah.
7: Doesn't look very promising, does it?
1: I could hear lawnmowers. There was the smell of buses in the air. We passed the cricket ground, and then at last, around a bend, Cricklaid Bridge came into view. Some kids were fishing over the parapet. A man dressed in cricket whites stood there chewing on a pipe. He rolled up his trousers and waded into the shallow water and helped haul Megan the last few yards. We have just sculled 130 miles upstream from London.
8: That's nothing. We're about to lose to Trowbridge by 8 wickets.
3: Excuse me. Where's the public telephone kiosk in this town?
8: Up the high road. Oh,
3: thank you.
8: But it's bust.
3: Listen. Listen to me carefully, because I'm only going to say this once. I'm a witch, and if I don't get to a telephone in the next 3 minutes, I'm going to turn you into a bottle bank.
8: Jeff's got a car phone.
3: Car phone.
8: Oh,
3: how I love the sound of those two words. Who's Jeff?
8: He's a member of our cricket team. He's batting. He won't be long. Follow me.
3: Did you hear that? A car phone. Civilization at last.
1: At the local cricket club, Jennifer sat in Jeff's Honda Prelude, parked on the square leg boundary. Boogie introduced himself to the tea ladies as they buttered brown bread for the salmon sandwiches, and I introduced myself to the club wicket keeper, a man who hadn't stumped an

0: Prime Minister.
1: Source of the Thames. It's at Thames Head, just up the road off the A433.
0: Aha, there's a theory. It's at Seven Springs near Cheltenham.
1: Thames Head, old boy.
0: How do you know?
1: There's a great plaque there, that's how. Says, welcome to the source of the Thames, or something. Oh, dear. There goes Stanley, our all-rounder. He will keep sitting on his wicket. Makes us 12 for 6. Now, tell you what. Come and meet our seam bowler. He's played for England. Not in cricket, of course.
0: It was near the end of the tea interval that Jennifer finally emerged. She walked to the middle of the pitch and surveyed the heavens like an umpire in search of improving light. It was then that I heard the sound of a helicopter chopping towards us.
2: Do you mind awfully if I take a quick trip back to London? I was right, you see. Something big is happening. The rumour is we're going to be official car park consultants at the next Olympics.
3: Question the source of the river!
2: Oh, I'll be back later.
4: Thank you.
5: Ah, but it's bust.
4: Listen. Listen to me carefully, because I'm only going to say this once. I'm a witch, and if I don't get to a telephone in the next 3 minutes, I'm going to turn you into a bottle bank.
5: Jeff's got a car phone.
4: Car phone. Oh, how I love the sound of those two words. Who's Jeff?
5: He's a member of our cricket team. He's batting. He won't be long. Follow me.
4: Did you hear that? A car phone. Civilization at last.
0: At the local cricket club, Jennifer sat in Jeff's Honda Prelude, parked on the square leg boundary. Boogie introduced himself to the tea ladies as they buttered brown bread for the salmon sandwiches, and I introduced myself to the club wicketkeeper, a man who hadn't stumped an opponent since Macmillan was Prime Minister.
1: Source of the Thames? It's at Thames Head, just up the road off the A433.
0: Aha, there's a theory. It's at Seven Springs near Cheltenham.
1: Thames Head, old boy.
0: How do you know?
1: There's a great plaque there, that's how. Says, welcome to the source of the Thames, or something. Oh, dear. There goes Stanley, our all-rounder. He will keep sitting on his wicket. Makes us 12 for 6. Now, tell you what. Come and meet our seam bowler. He's played for England. Not in cricket, of course.
0: It was near the end of the tea interval that Jennifer finally emerged. She walked to the middle of the pitch and surveyed the heavens like an umpire in search of improving light. It was then that I heard the sound of a helicopter chopping towards us.
2: Do you mind awfully if I take a quick trip back to London? I was right, you see. Something big is happening. The rumour is we're going to be official car park consultants at the next Olympics. I have to go.
3: What about our quest for the source of the river?
2: Oh, I'll be back later tonight, I expect.
0: The helicopter landed at mid-wicket. Jennifer held onto her hat and jumped aboard. By the time play resumed, she was lost in the cloud.

0: Jennifer didn't come back later that night. I spent the evening mooching around Cricklade, reading the small ads in newsagents' windows. Later, I went back to Megan and was rustling up a thin but nourishing soup from Delia Smith's One Is Fun when...
1: Hi!
0: Michael, Jennifer's personal courier, arrived.
1: Jennifer called and told me to bring you a Lebanese takeaway. She can't make it tonight.
0: Where is she?
1: Who knows? She said she'd join you tomorrow. Do you want to talk about it, man to man?
0: No.
1: I think you might be happier thinking negatively about Jennifer for a while.
0: I think I'd be happier with a woman like Delia Smith.
1: Hey, we'd all be happier with a woman like Delia Smith. Listen, there's a meeting of the Motorcycle Couriers group therapy session tomorrow. I'll present your case. Enjoy your meal!
0: That night, I had two dreams. In the first, I was battling to the source of the Thames, cutting my way through jungle. In one hand, I swung a machete. In the other, I was dragging Megan. I came to a clearing and found myself in the very neat garden of a semi-detached. A man was deadheading his roses. Excuse me, is this the source of the Thames?
2: No, this is 14 Cranley Avenue, Ipswich.
0: Oh, right, sorry to have troubled you. In the second dream, Delia Smith was sat in the back of the boat. She was cooking a cod Provençal and wearing an apron that said, "Greetings from Cheddar Gorge." She was much more content now. She flipped the cod with a flourish and said,
3: "I didn't like that, Jennifer, anyway. She was all lean, too much.

0: fat-free food. She wouldn't know what to do with a cream sauce. Not your sort of woman at all. Here, sit up. I want to spoon-feed you some bananas and toffee. Got to get your strength back. You were source of a river to get to.
1: I was woken by Boogie trying to get into my sleeping bag. He was warm and smelly and had Battenberg cake on his breath. Get out of it! I suppose you're very pleased with yourself. I suppose you think you've done me a favour getting rid of her. Well, you haven't. You and your disgusting behaviour have ruined something that comes once in a lifetime. Mind you, she'd have some funny habits. Yeah, once I saw her cut her toenails and scatter them around the plant pots. Rich in minerals, she said. Is that normal? I mean, ugh. Next morning, Jennifer still hadn't returned. I phoned her office.
2: Concrete Sandwich International.
1: Jennifer Conway, please.
2: Can I ask who's calling?
1: Put me through or I'll spontaneously combust and it'll be your fault.
2: Finally cracked, haven't you?
1: What?
2: Well, you've been treated very badly. We all feel a bit sorry for you down here at Concrete Sandwich International.
1: Just put Jennifer on.
2: Sharon from Post said she'd quite like to come out on your boat for the day. No funny business, I'm afraid, though. You want Patricia for that, but she's on holiday.
1: Will you put Jennifer on, please?
2: All right, but it'll end in tears. Hello?
1: Jennifer, it's me.
2: Who?
1: Mark, remember me? Shut up!
2: Oh, I'm so glad you called. Something's come up. I've got to go to Rotterdam for the morning.
1: We're supposed to be going to the source today. Today is the climax of our trip.
2: Well, I'll meet you there.
1: Where?
2: At the source.
1: How can you meet me at the source? You don't know where the source is. That's the whole bloody point of the exercise.
2: Oh, come on. It's at Thames Head.
1: What?
2: The source is at Thames Head. Everyone knows that.
1: And so it was just me and Boogie who embarked from Cricklade that last morning. The right of navigation on the river was now gone, and we were on foot. But this made no difference to my plans. I had decided that each time I came to a confluence, well, I'd just follow the largest channel. Then wherever I ran out of water, that had to be the true source, didn't it? By mid-morning, I'd reached the village of Ashton Keynes. There a woman wearing slippers offered me a cup of coffee.
3: There you go.
1: Thank you.
3: You're not coming inside, mind. You can have it on the step.
1: Oh, fine.
3: I mean, I don't know you from Adam, do I? You could be one of them confidence tricksters pretending to be the plumber.
1: You're right.
3: I mean, where's your ID?
1: I don't have one.
3: Of course you don't. I mean, I'd like to have you inside and feed you lunch and maybe put you up for the night like I would have done for folk passing through in the old days. But it's just not worth the risk now.
1: Nah.
3: All right, in you come. But take your boots off.
1: Oh, all right. We sat in front of her fireplace and had fish cakes followed by individual fruit pies. On the mantelpiece was a framed photograph of the Pope.
3: You one of them wildlife experts?
1: No.
3: I had a neighbour who was a wildlife expert. Into butterflies. Spent all his time looking for something called a long-tailed blue. He searched every heathland, every set of chalk downs in the country for 20 years. Never saw one. Then one weekend, he was hit by a lorry on the Winchester bypass. He was brought home in a wheelchair. He sat out in the garden and one of the damn things landed in his lap.
1: Ironic.
3: Ironic, all right. He stuck a big pin in it and that's on the wall over his deep freeze.
1: Boogie and I walked on into Gloucestershire through scattered villages and farms, always following the main channel. The river narrowed to a stream, then a brook, and then a trickle covered in white crowfoot. We passed under a disused railway bridge, and the water was motionless. A coot splashed about hopefully, but 100 yards further on, just a dampness remained. Now there was only a dry groove to show the river's course in wetter times. With my pace quickening, I followed this for a mile or two, over the A433, through a meadow and along a hedgerow, until the groove disappeared and merged with the ground in the roots of an old ash tree. I stopped, my heart thumping. This was it. I looked up and saw a dirty great plaque that said Thames Head, the source of the River Thames. Boogie cocked his leg on it.
4: Excuse me. We are looking for the source of the Thames.
1: This is it.
5: Aber wo ist das?
4: A little bit disappointing, isn't it? I was expecting some sort of waterfall or maybe an audiovisual display like they have at Stonehenge.
1: Oh, I think it's quite fitting. Mm.
4: How did you get here?
1: I sculled from London.
4: What?
1: I rode.
4: Oh, yes, we rode too. We rode on the motorway in a rented Datsun Sherry. 2 hours and 20 minutes from London and nothing but radio vans for entertainment. Never mind. I saw a tiny chef back on the A-433. The villager.
5: Aber wo ist das Wasser, Helmut?
1: I sat under the tree, trying to savor the moment, gazing hopefully at the skies for signs of a parachutist called Jennifer. Instead, across the fields came a motorcyclist.
6: Hi, me again.
1: What are you doing here?
6: Jennifer asked me to tell you she couldn't make it. She had a meeting.
1: Ah, I thought she might.
6: So, this is it, is it?
1: Yes.
6: Kind of an anticlimax. I mean, I wasn't visualizing Niagara or anything, but this is just a damn patch in a field, for Pete's sake.
1: It means a lot to me.
6: Guess so.
1: So what did Jennifer say?
6: Not much, but that's good.
1: Why is that good?
6: Because it shows she doesn't bear a grudge.
1: Well, why the hell should she bear a grudge? I'm the one who should be bearing grudges.
6: I guess I should break the news to you.
1: What news?
6: We talked your case over at group therapy this morning, and we all came to the same conclusion. All this has been your fault.
1: My fault?
6: You see, Jennifer doesn't have an unlocked trauma at all. You do.
1: I'm confused.
6: Turns out the whole affair hasn't been so much a case of Jennifer not turning up as of you setting off without her. You did it on purpose, see? You wanted to keep her at a distance. Hey, you even brought along a distance regulator.
1: A what?
6: A distance regulator. Boogie. Boogie is the key. You brought him along because you knew that with him around, Jennifer would never be able to get close to you, which is secretly what you always wanted.
1: I brought Boogie along because he's barred from kennels.
6: So that's the moral of the story, I guess.
1: What is?
6: Men should re-examine their motives before they lunge at women. Women aren't simply objects to conquer. They aren't mountains to climb, or in your case, rivers to get to the source of.
1: So you're saying I treated her like a challenge?
6: Exactly. Jennifer had the reputation of being impenetrable territory, but you figured that there had to be some backwater to her heart. And so off you went, machete in hand, on your ludicrous journey.
1: It wasn't a ludicrous journey at all. I found the source of the Thames. I unraveled the mystery.
6: You found it was where everyone thought it was.
1: No. I proved it was where everyone thought it was. That's different. I proved that 99% of the general public are correct in their assumption of where the Thames rises. In the light of that, the journey has been an unqualified success.
6: Maybe you should take a vacation now all this is over.
1: I've got this strange urge to go on a long golfing holiday to Guadeloupe.
6: It's starting to rain.
1: Yeah.
6: I better be getting back. Oh, I forgot. There's a late lunch here. Italian. And a poem, of course.
1: You are the one after whom I hanker. Unfortunately, I'm lunching with a merchant banker.
6: Do you really like those poems?
1: No, I think they're dreadful.
6: Good. Where's your boat?
1: Clicklade.
6: I'll give you a ride.
1: What about Boogie?
6: Pop him in the top box.
1: All right. Come on, Boogie. Come on. In you go. In.
6: What sort of dog is he anyway?
1: Spanish Shepherd.
6: Oh, we have one of those. He was schizophrenic. Spent 3 years in dog therapy. Hold tight.
7: Boogie Up the River was written and adapted by Mark Wallington, and starred Timothy Spall as Mark and Carla Mendonca as Jennifer. The other parts were played by Ainsley Foster, Gary Parker, Geoffrey McGiven, Julie Gibbs, Melinda Walker, Nick Murchie, Andy Rashley, John Fleming, Gillie Mears, and Ronald Herdman. The producer was Caroline Leddy.
2: Speaking. I'm not here right now. If that's Mark, I've had to go to Casablanca, but I'll be back the day after tomorrow. I'll join you on the journey back downstream. We can travel to the mouth of the Thames. How's that? I don't suppose there's a disputed mouth, is there? Well, let me know where to meet you. Bye.
1: Jennifer. Well, what can I say? Before I left on this trip, I would have traveled to the ends of the earth with you.
8: Shut up!
1: I still would. But now I think I'd leave you there. Oh, shit.

0: You know how much dogs love fresh meat. Well, here's something pretty amazing. New Hap. Moist, meaty, really juicy chunks that look and taste as good as fresh meat. Dogs love it just as much. See, one collie's eating fresh meat, the other Hap. Now watch. You can even change the bowls over, and the dogs love it just the same. Give your dog New Hap. It looks and tastes as good as fresh meat.
1: Is that proper farmhouse cheddar?
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1: 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Do you think I might try a piece? I'll have 2 ounces, please.
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0: 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Greens, the one word recipe for cheesecake. 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
3: £31.5, £32, £33, £35, £40 and £10 is £50 and £50 is a pound. At first, when you are given change in new money, it may sound rather odd. So if you're puzzled by 31.5, 32, 33, 35, 40 and £10 is £50 and £50 is a pound, think decimal. Now there are 100 new pence in a pound. Think decimal. That way you'll find shopping simple.
4: 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Straight up. 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Crisp, juicy. 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Go on, treat yourself. Live. 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
8: This is a right pain. Whose idea was it to call a press conference at this time in the morning?
9: Any idea what all this is about?
8: Ah, it'll be another sponsorship deal or something.
9: Okay, at last. Here's soonest now. Good morning, gentlemen. Thanks for coming. I'd like to introduce Rangers' new signing, Morris Johnson.

0: This Blue Room bombshell registering 1.5 million on the Richter scale, 1.5 million tax paid, was the earth-moving climax to an already orgasmic Scottish football season. This Krakatoa of a signing spread fallout the length and breadth of Lark Hall. It tore down the fences of bigotry and built a wall. It fanned the flames and inflamed the fans.
1: This just proves that Rangers have no principles, no honour, and they won't stand up for what we believe in.
2: So you'll be returning your season ticket?
1: There's no way. It costs us a fortune.
3: I'm disgusted, and I'm a lifelong fan, so I'm burning my Rangers jersey.
4: Hey! I no surrender. I'm an armchair fan, I'm burning my armchair.
1: Hey, and see this tattoo? The arm's coming off.
4: Hey! No surrender again.
0: But fortunately, those people in the game expounded a more enlightened view. Jock Wallace.
5: No, I'm no burning my Ranger scarf because Mo Johnson's a Catholic. I'm burning it because the boy's got no character, no determination. No. We've got to keep religion out of this. I mean, this sort of thing could turn brother against brother or even lodge against lodge.
0: But Johnson's signing was only one tale in a multi-storied season. On the 13th of August 1988, no one could have predicted the events that were to follow, although this didn't stop Dixon Blackstock trying. Celtic held the double, and Rangers immediately retained the Skull Cup, responding to their victory in the traditional Ibrox manner.
6: Graham Souness, the Skull Cup's yours. How does it feel?
7: Nobody's talking about the treble. I mean, the treble isn't in anyone's mind. I mean, we haven't given the treble a thought. The treble, what's that?
0: And we were treated to a rare display of the attributes vital to today's successful professional. An iron will, steel nerves, and a brass neck. Steve Archibald.
8: No, that's not true. I'm not just a soccer mercenary who's only in it for personal financial gain. I'm here because I want to play for...
9: Hibs.
8: Hibs, right.
0: Even David Hay re-entered the arena, but was Hagar heading off to Valhalla or just a Viking funeral?
10: Hello, Mr. Hay. On behalf of Lillestrøm Football Club, may I say welcome to Norway?
9: Sorry, me no speaky nor cheesy. Does any of you talk Scottish?
0: And closer to home, John Lambie was fatalistically optimistic about Hamilton's chances of staying up.
9: We're confident, especially at home, because our fans are worth an own goal of a start. But I'm sure we'll have an answer for everything the Premier League can throw at us.
0: And they did. The wrong answer. Not that they held the monopoly. Celtic were the champions, the team they all had to beat, and just about all of them did. It was a bad start to the season for Celtic, so much so that the official club song was changed to "For it's a grand old team to play badly for." By the end of September, the Tick were staring at the dregs of a Skull Cup dream, and they had lost 4 out of 7 league games. One of these defeats so totally and utterly humiliating that arguably they never recovered from the indignation of it. They got beat by Dundee. And then there was the slight setback of a 5-1 reaming at the feet of Rangers. CFC had to confront their own green issue that day. Their defence had more holes in it than the ozone layer. But assistant manager Tommy Craig was still looking on the bright side.
8: I'm very proud of the lads, for this was a traditional Celtic performance. Our defence upheld our tradition of charitable acts throughout the whole match.
0: but it's doubtful whether this man Craig's words were being echoed by Celtic's only pre-season purchase, goalkeeper Ian Andrews. He may have come with the highest qualifications. He looked a bit like Ray Clements. But things got so bad that the club had his goalkeeper's gloves carbon dated to see if they were authentic.